0: Iran is hanging in the balance again after Washington launched fresh strikes on Tehran following a series of attacks on ships crossing the Strait of Hormuz. More from North America correspondent Lauren Day.
1: There are reports on Iranian state media that they have sent six projectiles to an area in Sirik in southern Iran, and the foreign ministry spokesman in Iran said that they will take any measure it deems necessary to safeguard its interests and national security. They have also accused the US of breaching the MOU with regard to those sanctions on oil sales. That was obviously a huge concession that was won for Iran during those protracted negotiations to reach this MOU, so that will be a major sticking point.
0: Iranian state media says several people have been injured by shrapnel from enemy projectiles at a commercial pier in the southern port city of Sirik. It's accusing the US of targeting fishing piers where civilians had been located. An American official has told the Reuters news agency the latest US attacks on Iran are hitting air defense systems, coastal surveillance systems, and surface-to-air missiles, among other military targets. Washington says the strikes will continue for hours. Prince Harry and six other high-profile claimants have lost a long-running legal saga against two tabloid newspapers. Europe correspondent Catherine Diss reports.
2: The loss is the end of the road in a long legal saga for Prince Harry, who claimed, along with six other claimants, including Sir Elton John and Liz Hurley, that their privacy had been breached by unlawful means, such as phone tapping and intercepting voicemails. Justice Neckland dismissed all 14 claims put forward, saying suspicion, even understandable suspicion, isn't proof. The Daily Mail publisher, Associated Newspapers, welcomed the ruling, declaring this proves every single article was legitimately sourced. The Duke of Sussex has previously won other cases against the Sun and Mirror newspaper groups.
0: Now to Tasmania's weather. There's a road weather alert for parts of the North, Central Plateau, Midlands and Upper Derwent Valley for icy roads. For the state, fine and mostly sunny apart from isolated showers about the east coast. A top of 13 degrees today for Burnie, Devonport and Launceston, 12 the top for Hobart. 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
8: So much to discuss this morning. In fact, we'll get to it. Dr. Matt Killingsworth in to talk international affairs in just a tick. Everywhere you look, stories to discuss. The conflict between Afghanistan and Pakistan, what's going on? A NATO summit. Could the US actually leave NATO? 936 ABC Hobart, ABC North Taz. Marine Le Pen announcing she's going to run for president of France. Nigel Farage resigning from parliament in the UK. China doing missile testing, all that comes with FIFA. Jeez Louise, stories everywhere you look. Dr. Matt Killingsworth in just a moment. I'll take you now to the press conference where Telstra is talking about outages in their mobile network this morning.
9: We have restored a number of them and there is further restoration to occur.
10: And what does a node look like?
9: That's a great question. Think of it as a form of server that is updating other parts of the network.
11: So is it essentially a server box in a data centre?
9: It will be in a data centre isolated one building. We know where the issue is and the teams are moving at restoring them. We don't yet know what the root cause was.
11: And is that a Telstra-owned data centre or is it outsourced?
9: Telstra-owned.
11: Yeah, and what suburb, sorry?
9: In Melbourne and Sydney.
11: Okay, two, yep. So two Telstra data centres.
9: There's multiple Telstra data centres in multiple locations, but we understand where they are and those are being restored now.
10: Mike, is there any suggestion of malicious activity?
9: At this stage, we have nothing to indicate malicious activity, and we've been in contact with all regulators and government agencies to that effect. But we continue to investigate, we continue to remain curious and explore every avenue, but we have nothing on that.
8: That's the Telstra representative at a press conference live talking about what it is that's led to hundreds of thousands of mobile Telstra phones being out of service this morning. And it's got implications. G'day, Leon. My 93-year-old mum, who lives alone, set her alarm off accidentally today. Emergency response people couldn't call her to do a check, so ambos were dispatched eventually. I was able to call the ambos after a check to cancel, and the ambulance hadn't been dispatched yet. So all ends well, but it was a kickstart to the morning. That's from one of you via text this morning. Thank you for sharing. 0438 922 936. So much to discuss in world affairs. Dr. Matt Killingsworth in to do it next on 936 ABC Hobart, ABC North Tas.

0: some great saxophone. It's the Models. They're in Barbados, 936 ABC Hobart, ABC Northern Tasmania. Leon Compton with you. Up next, we're going into the world of world affairs. Dr. Matt Killingsworth to join us from UTAS. I mean, seriously, it could be a two-hour show today. We'll talk about it. Lots going on. Nominate your stuff in world affairs that's capturing your attention. We'll talk about it next.
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0: Great to have your company this morning, Dr. Matt Killingsworth, Senior Lecturer in International Relations at the University of Tasmania. Matt, good morning.
9: Good morning, Leon. How are you?
0: So much to discuss. Let's get into it. What is going on? Nigel Farage has announced he's standing down from Parliament and he wants to run again for Parliament. I mean, apart from the colossal waste of money, can you explain what's going on?
9: I can. So for a few weeks now, and there's just as an aside, it's sort of a little bit tangential. I think there are parallels with Pauline Hanson here in Australia, that as populist leaders gain support, there's an incentive maybe or to more closely examine their financials. And this is what's happened with Nigel Farage. And I think it's the Times in the UK, and I think the Guardian as well, unearthed essentially a £5 million gift that Farage didn't declare on any of the parliamentary registries. He's also accepted gifts and accommodation and staff from a convicted fraudster in the United States as well. And so this has promoted a parliamentary disciplinary committee to open up an investigation. And so Farage has decided that to sort of avoid that and then to shift into what I guess is typical populist mode. He said, I'm not going to be a victim of a campaign orchestrated by the political elite, or the newspapers, et cetera, and Parliament itself. I'm going to go to the people. So I'm going to resign my seat of Clacton, and then I am going to stand again in Clacton. And with all the people, well, with my electorate, knowing what I've been accused of, and when they vote me back in, that will clear my name in the court of public opinion.
0: Right, that will clear my name. So in other words, we'll put all this stuff, well, this stuff has now been revealed. Was it a $10 million Australian donation from a crypto billionaire?
9: Exactly.
0: Other potential financial sources of income or support. We'll have that known. I'll quit. And then I'll run again, and you will determine, the people, the electorate will determine whether they think I have a case to answer or not.
9: Exactly. Not those enemies of democracy like the courts or standing committees in Parliament who just support the major parties and political elites. I'm going to the people.
0: So I'm quoting here. I just clicked on a story. I'm quoting from journalist Benedict Brook and staff writers on the news.com.au website. He's now trying to play himself off as a victim. So goes the allegations. Mr. Farage says he'll stand in the by-election, characterised it as a, quote, people versus the establishment contest.
9: Indeed.
0: Will he win?
9: Well, it looks like he's going to win very easily, because immediately that he's announced this, the Labor Party, the Conservatives, the Green Party, the Lib Dems, and Restore Britain, which, if you can imagine it, is actually further right than the Reform Party, have said that they won't run candidates against him. And so this popular mandate that he's seeking will look a little bit empty when he's actually not run against anyone. So I think they've called his bluff a little bit on this. Interesting though, Leon, when you said how much it will cost, Farage has interestingly said that he will cover the cost, the estimated £250,000 of the by-election as well.
0: Okay, that's an interesting precedent.
9: It is.
0: The other question is, if a moderate like, surely there would be some moderate who would be thinking, no, the electorate deserve a choice in this contest. The idea of deciding at a political level that this person, it's a bit like, you know, the alleged triple murderer deserves a full legal representation in any court. Shouldn't somebody in the interest of democracy be running a campaign and an opportunity for people to vote a different way in this election?
9: I don't know if they should. I think you're right about having a contest of ideas, and that's what democracy is about. I'm sympathetic to the major parties calling his bluff, but having said that, I would be surprised if an independent and perhaps a high-profile pro-immigration, pro-EU, all of the things that Nigel Farage isn't, would probably run against him. I don't know enough about the demographics of Clacton. I don't know how easily he wins the seat. I think, though, he's misunderstood the democratic process, because even if he does win the seat, I can't see the Standards Committee or the Disciplinary Committee suspending their investigation into him not declaring a $5 million gift. And so I there's part of me that wonders what the purpose of this is. Other than, again, that sort of populist voice of I am a victim here, a victim of elites, which I always find interesting, because if there's one person that's elite, I would suggest it's Nigel Farage.
0: It's interesting, this idea, though, that it is attention that is the new market, the thing that is most valuable in the world. And so all those theorists have been looking at this in the context of the US and Donald Trump. What he has done is commodify attention, and then done an incredible job of harvesting it to the exclusion of others.
9: Indeed.
0: And so this could be just, the attention story.
9: No, and I think you're right. And in that respect, I think it comes, as I said earlier, it comes straight from the populist playbook in that respect. And so when we talk about the Trump effect, and some people push back and say, no, it's isolated to the United States, I think this is a really good example, especially of those things that you talk about. And perhaps, again, and people who know more about this than I do, can point in some ways to Pauline Hanson and the Trump effect a little bit as well.
0: 936 ABC Hobart, ABC North Taz. Lots to get to. Thanks to people texting in saying their phone reception is coming back. I'm glad to hear that. Major Telstra outages around the networks today. Telstra have just held a press conference saying 90% of their calls and data are now moving across the network. Let us know how you're going with that. Matt, we skipped this last week. We should include it this week. Afghanistan conflict with Pakistan. What's it about?
9: I wanted to talk about it, because I know that we can get caught up in those, I guess, dominant conflicts, for want of a better term, that we focus a lot on Ukraine, justifiably. We focus a lot on Iran, southern Lebanon, Gaza, again, justifiably. And when that's happening, some other, I think, important conflicts slip under the radar. And so this one came across my news watching, and it's an ongoing, I guess it's a low-intensity conflict along the Afghanistan-Pakistan border, where in tit-for-tat fighting, and last Sunday, Afghan officials accused the Pakistan military of killing 36 civilians, injuring more than 160 in airstrikes. And essentially at the core of this is Pakistan's continued claim, or continued assertion, that the Afghanistan Taliban is offering a safe haven for the Pakistan Taliban, and that the Pakistan Taliban are making cross-border incursions into Pakistan. I think what makes this especially interesting is that normally in and of itself this would be interesting. It's a cross border issue between Afghanistan and whether people start acknowledging the Taliban as the legitimate government of Afghanistan or not. But Pakistan has inserted itself into the international realm as a player. Pakistan presented itself as a conduit for peace talks between the United States and Iran. China and Russia both have strong interests there. Any perceived favoritism of Pakistan will immediately annoy India. So this has got ramifications and what's happening in Pakistan and Afghanistan way beyond just the borders of those particular countries. So that's why I think it's interesting, because of the broader ramifications.
0: And so Pakistan, and this was really interesting when the US were on that boots on the ground there, Pakistan sees Afghanistan as its buffer, like its like client state where it wants to manipulate activities, it wants to make sure things are going in its favour politically and sees itself having reign to do that.
9: And again, somewhat controversially, at various times the Pakistan government has tacitly supported the Pakistan Taliban when it's serving its interests. For example, perhaps non-American interests in Afghanistan. It certainly hasn't been as, or hasn't cracked down on it as much as India wants it to at various times as well. So, yeah, you're exactly right, Leon. There's sort of a multitude of complicated and complex relationships going on here around emerging powers, old powers. And again, China is obviously interested in Belt and Road initiatives through both of those countries.

0: It's attempting to play the moderating role unsuccessfully. Anytime I see China playing a moderating role, my ears prick up because they usually are sort of, they do very low profile diplomacy. So again, in and of itself, interesting. Broader ramifications, fascinating.
1: 936 ABC Hobart, ABC North Tas. It's time for our quote for the week. Dr. Matt Killingsworth from the University of Tasmania in the studio talking world affairs. What he's about to do is give you a quote. It's a short one today. The question is who said it, really? It's a one-liner. Who said it? Dr. Matt Killingsworth. To give you the quote, and you text me the answer, please, 0438 922 936. It's a little segment we call They Said What.
2: Matters of State.
3: There's no place in America. This has to stop what he's doing. That's a stop.
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6: They said what?
7: On Mornings.
8: I don't know what I said.
1: The quote for the week coming up in a moment. G'day, Brendan. Will Lord Binface be running in the by-election, says Brendan. And then Scott in Chigwell, who follows his politics closely, says Count Binface is running for Clacton, says Scott in Chigwell this morning. And then another listener, hello, Gary. Count Binface, comedian Jonathan David Harvey, who wears a metal bin on his head, could be standing against Farage, from Gary this morning. Could he make his way into Parliament? I wonder if he'll be the lesser of... Well, a different choice for parliamentarians or for voters in Clacton. 936 ABC Hobart, ABC North Tas. Dr. Matt Killingsworth, what's that quote for the week, please?
0: This is not something a friend does. This is not good in our region.
1: Who said it? This is not something a friend does. This is not good in our region. Who said that? 0438 922 936 is the number. We might talk about issues around that in just a moment. The Soccer World Cup, Matt, we talk about soft power a lot in the world. The World Cup is a part of that story. In fact, what people may not understand is that it is the biggest single global event that happens. Like, take your Olympic Games and probably multiply it by a factor of 10 when you want to understand global interest in an event. And you've got the World Cup. So how big a deal was it that Donald Trump was on the phone to Gianni Infantino from FIFA about a US red card?
0: And it's a massive deal. But I mean, outside of my massive amusement at this sort of confluence, this supernova of corruption and grift coming together of two parties. So this is FIFA, who have a long history of... they've been proven to be corrupt in Swiss courts, and President Trump, who sort of values his personal relationships. So the background to this is that an American footballer in their round of 16 game, Fuller and Bolligan, was given a red card. Trump, So Trump said that he had personally called the president of FIFA, Gianni Infantino, to overturn the red card. Then news came out that the red card had been suspended. FIFA moved into overdrive to say that President Trump had had nothing to do with it, yet sort of where there's smoke, there's fire on this one. So in all seriousness... This is, if it is true, it is really damaging because, and I know people will smirk and laugh and sort of spit out their Weet-Bix if they're still having breakfast. FIFA claims to be not influenced by politics, and of course it's influenced by politics, but that sort of Chinese or that wall between politics and sport is important. And if this did happen, and say, for example, the United States won, and they didn't, and I think there are sporting aspects to that as well.
1: I've already had people texting me talking about global support for Belgium.
0: Right. And I think that's that in and of itself is interesting. So, yes, I do think it's massive, but at the same time, there's a certain inevitability to it, going back to what we were talking about earlier with Farage, that Trump in some way needed to insert himself into the World Cup, and he hasn't been able to so far. And maybe this was the way that he saw himself being a part of this, or grabbing some of the attention that is part of that, like you said, the world's biggest sporting event.
1: Actually, it's interesting. If you just look over your shoulder there on News 24,

0: IOC provisionally clears suspension of Russian Olympic Committee. So what we're looking at there is the reality that whenever the next Olympic Games is on, which will be 2 years' time, that Russian athletes will be able to compete. So this is while the conflict in Ukraine continues and that, you know, Russia is looking at maybe 500,000 dead, Ukraine an unknown number from a much smaller population. And Russia will be able to compete back on the world stage.
1: I'm really happy to be corrected on this one, Len. I think Russian athletes have been able to compete, but just not under the Russian flag. So, but if the IOC is removing the suspension, they'll be able to compete as Russia.
0: So Donald Trump makes his phone call. Vladimir Putin obviously has been on the phone as well. 936 ABC Hobart, ABC Northern Tasmania. 10:28. Is it coincidental that China launched a missile that travelled however many thousand kilometres across the Pacific at the same time as Australia was signing a defence pact with, was it Fiji?
1: It was Fiji and the Solomon Islands, I think.
0: And the Solomon Islands. Is that coincidental or is that deliberate?
1: I think it's deliberate. There's two things here, and I would point people to a piece in The Conversation by my colleague, Dr. James Dwyer, who's written about this, who both acknowledges that this is not unusual. Nuclear powers regularly test their intercontinental ballistic missiles, and they do this. This was an unarmed missile. They do it to ensure they work. They do it to ensure their safety. But James points out that exactly as you have, Leon, it's we shouldn't be surprised at what happened. We should be more concerned about when it happened and how it was announced. So normally there's a long lead-in. There's Penny Wong has noted this, that there's usually plenty of warning. They didn't get the warning about the test that they would usually get.
0: But they did get a warning. I thought China did deliver a warning to regional neighbours that
1: did,
0: this
1: but
0: was happening.
1: I think it was only I think that there's a convention. I think that they need to do it a few days out. I think this was up to a couple of hours out, according to what I read. And so I agree wholeheartedly with you. So we shouldn't be so concerned about the test itself. Once again, it's the timing of China. And I know there's been a lot of reports saying that we should be concerned that Australia's defence is looking ill-prepared to protect us from this. I think that we know that China has this capacity. But again, I'm with you on this one. And James is a little bit in his article as well. It's the timing of it that is more interesting. And just a bit of saber-rattling from China after the other countries have signed security deals where they were once cozying up to China.
0: At 936 ABC Hobart, ABC Northern Tasmania. Matt, can you give us our quote for the week again, please?
1: This is not something a friend does. This is not good in our region.
0: Who said that? Wendy. Hello, Wendy, on the beautiful East Coast this morning. Was it the PM of the Solomon Islands, says Wendy. Rose says, was it the Prime Minister Whale from Rose? Rose says, oh, sorry, was it Anthony Albanese, says Rose. Was it, and thank you, Winston Snug, this is a good one. Could it have been a comment about Maynard not being suspended for umpire contact and bringing the game into disrepute? That's my tip. This is not something a friend does. This is not good in our region. Thank you, Winston and Snug, this morning. And in Kingston Beach, was it the PM of the Solomon Islands? Another listener says, was it Anthony Albanese? Trev in Surges Bay, I'm guessing Angus Taylor. I think I heard him something read the Chinese missile launch. The impressive PM of the Solomon Islands, says Matthew Whale, says Yoshi in North Hobart. Was it the Fijian PM, says Barry in Rose Bay? Geez, a lot of diverse answers today. Who was it, please?
1: Well, I'll first defend Braden Maynard and say Bruzzy did nothing wrong.
0: Yeah, just rip an umpire out of the way. Like, what is? First, but let's play let with, that happen. At,
1: play with passion.
0: Yeah.
1: But those people who nominated Solomon Islands PM Matthew Whale are correct. And it's interesting for those who also nominated the Prime Minister. It was in a press conference with Prime Minister Albanese in announcing that new security deal with Fiji and the Solomon Islands.
0: Matt, great to see you. We'll catch you next week.
1: Always a pleasure. Thanks, Leon.
0: Dr. Matt Killingsworth, 936 ABC Hobart, ABC Northern Tasmania. Let's get off to news headlines also this coming half hour. We'll see what's happening in financial markets. We'll update you on the latest with Telstra services coming back online. And we're going to get a plan for winter exercise. I like the sound of that. Right now, though, Loretta Loberger in the newsroom. Loretta, good morning.
2: Good morning, Leon. Telstra has apologised for this morning's nationwide outage. With most services restored, Telstra says the fault appears to have been caused by a synchronisation failure across data centres, although the root cause is still being investigated. Tasmania's acting Premier and Health Minister Bridget Archer says people should consider urgent care clinics and going to their GP instead of the Launceston General Hospital's emergency department. The Australian Nursing and Midwifery Federation says the hospital's ED was overflowing on Monday night, with more than 70 people waiting for care. The UN's World Food Programme says it aims to provide aid to 500,000 Venezuelans over the next 3 months, following two devastating earthquakes. Search and rescue operations are continuing almost 2 weeks after the disaster, which has left at least 3,700 people dead and another 18,000 homeless. And Solomon Islands has condemned China's test firing of a long-range missile into the Pacific. It was launched from a submarine on Monday, landing near the exclusive economic zones of Nauru and Tuvalu just hours after Australia and Fiji signed a major defence alliance. I'll have more news at 11.
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0: Leon Compton with you this morning. Great to have your company. 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
7: Markets and finance.
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0: Let's say g'day to Richard Batt from Ord Minnett. Richard, good morning to you.
8: Good morning, Leon.
0: Markets this morning, what are they up to?
8: Yeah, so we saw markets in the US close lower overnight, and the tech-heavy NASDAQ was down over 1%, while the S&P 500 was down nearly 0.5%, and unfortunately our market has followed that negative lead. The ASX 200 is currently down 1.4% or 120 points at 8,683, and primarily the majority of sectors are lower. Energy stocks are higher, but resource and infotech stocks are pushing the market lower. And if we look at some of the energy stocks, Santos is currently up 5.8% at $7.50. Karoon Energy's up 5% at $1.42, and Woodside's currently up 3% at $28.78. Looking at the resource sector, BHP is currently down 2.85% at $57.18. Rio's down just over 2% at $164.47, but Fortescue's only down 1.5 cents at the moment at $18.36. In the tech sector, Xero's down 1.7% at $73.60. And after WiseTech had a good day yesterday, the stock's down nearly 6% today at $35.16.
0: Which is about what it was up yesterday when we spoke to you, off the back of one of its senior players announcing that he was departing.
8: That's right, yeah. And we've also got the big four banks lower. ANZ's down 40 cents at the moment. CBA's down 1%. NABLAST trade at $38.60, which is down 1.6%, and Westpac's down nearly 2% at the moment, last trading at $35.45. And looking at the rest of the market, Telstra's down nearly 3% at the moment at $4.92.
0: I wonder if that's off the back of its outages today, Richard.
8: I would suggest it is, so there is a bit of concern there. But across a couple of the other sectors, Coles is up about 0.5%, but TSL's down 56 cents, and Wesfarmers is also down 24 cents at the moment. The Aussie dollar is weaker against the greenback, currently trading at 69.2 US cents. We'll buy you 51.9p. Gold fell overnight. Spot gold's currently trading lower at $4,100 US dollars an ounce, but oil rose just over 3%, and Brent crude's currently trading at $75.89 a barrel.
0: Hey, great to talk to you this morning, Richard. Thank you for that. 936 ABC Hobart, ABC Northern Tasmania. Hey, I just switched my phone off, and then I switched it back on again, and my Telstra service looks like it's been restored. How are you going at your place? Let me know. We've just had Telstra problems through the course of the day. Hundreds of thousands of Australians affected. My phone just went off, turned it back on again, and things seem better now. What's happening at your place? We'll play you a bit of the Telstra boss that was explaining what was going on a few moments ago.
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7: 936 ABC Hobart.
0: Yeah, this morning, Andy Gore was in. Adam was texting from the northeast of the state. And I thought, crikey, is that a new Adam? We've got Adams in the south. We've got Adams in Burnie. We've got Adams in Launceston. And then we started trying to put together a map of Adams. And then somebody told us, hang on a second, there's somebody who rules them all. When it comes to being called Adam. Adam Adams, good morning to you.
9: How you going, mate?
0: I'm well, thanks, Adam. Adam, you are not just those, I mean, your family loved the name so much that they decided to give you it as a first name and a second name. Can you explain your story, please, Adam?
9: Well, I think the old man just got excited when I was born, mate, and he had a bit of the stutters, I think. And just Adam.
0: So can you confirm your name is Adam Adams?
9: Exactly right, mate, yes.
0: Well, that is amazing. Did you by any chance decide to name any children similarly?
9: Yes, my first son is called Adam Adams Jr.
0: Awesome, Adam. We're trying to put together a map of Adams around the state and you are the king to rule them all. What sort of a reaction does it get? You've spent a lifetime living with Adam. What sort of a reaction do you get?
9: Yeah. You get a few laughs and comments every now and then, mate, yes.
0: Well, there you go.
9: You get pulled over by the police. They don't believe you when you say your name.
0: was your dad Adam Adams?
9: No, it was Barry.
0: Right. So this is a new thing. Well, there you go. How old's your son?
9: He's 32.
0: And has Adam Adams Jr. got any kids on the way? Like, would he go again?
9: Well, I've been talking to him, trying to cut him into it when he has his boy, mate, to call it Adam, but we don't know what's going to happen there.
0: Has he got a kid on the way?
9: No, not yet, no.
0: Righto. Well, that would be, interesting. Could this become a new family tradition? Adam, how would you reflect on life as Adam Adams? Good decision from Barry?
9: Yes, I think it was, mate. Yeah, I had a few laughs over my time, so... Yeah, been pretty interesting.
0: Oh, good on you, Adam. Lovely to talk to you this morning. Thanks for being part of Mornings. What are you up to today, Adam?
9: Just driving, delivering in my truck, mate.
0: And are you in beautiful Kings Meadows, or is that where you're based out of the industrial zone?
9: Based out in Downing Street in Launceston, but I'm just delivering at Kings Meadows at the moment.
0: Oh, well, that is lovely. Good on you, Adam. Nice to chat this morning. Stay safe out on the roads. 936 ABC Hobart and ABC Northern Tasmania. Telstra just had a press conference explaining what is going on with their major nationwide outage this morning. Have a listen. This is Chief Financial Officer and Group Executive at Telstra, Michael Ackland, explaining what's been going on.
10: So customers who are having trouble making a call, I encourage you to try again. And depending on how the call is routed through the network, it may connect successfully on another attempt, and people are seeing that occur. If you're at home or in the office and you have access to Wi-Fi, we encourage you to use that. If you are connected to Wi-Fi, services such as WhatsApp messaging or Teams or Facebook or FaceTime should continue and will continue to work as normal. Moving to 000 calls. So 000 calls follow a different settings in our network, and therefore they were not impacted in the same way. We have seen a small number of reports that we are investigating, and as part of our standard process, which has been operating through the night and through this morning, we conduct welfare checks when any call to 000 fails, and we've been doing this. We do ask customers not to test and try out 000 unless you need 000. We don't yet know the root cause. We are investigating that urgently, and we'll provide updates as soon as we get more information about the root cause. We know that customers across the whole community rely on our connectivity, And this network challenge has caused many issues and it's been a big disruption to many people's days. And we apologise for that. Our teams are working right now as quickly as possible to get things back on.

0: online, and we will share updates with you as we have them. So thank you so much for your patience, and we'll go to some questions.
1: Where are these nodes located?
0: So they're located in Melbourne and Sydney, largely, and we have restored a number of them, and there is further restoration to occur.
1: And what does a node look like?
0: That's a great question. Think of it as a form of server that is updating other parts of the network.
2: So is it essentially a server box in a data center?
0: It will be in a data center isolated to one building. We know where the issue is, and the teams are moving at restoring them. We don't yet know what the root cause was.
2: And is that a Telstra-owned data center, or is it outsourced?
0: Telstra-owned.
2: Yeah, and what suburbs, sorry?
0: In Melbourne and Sydney.
2: Yep. So two Telstra data centres.
0: There's multiple Telstra data centres in multiple locations, but we understand where they are, and those are being restored now.
3: And so the press conference go on. You can hear their Chief Financial Officer and Group Executive at Telstra, Michael Ackland, at a press conference that wrapped up a little while ago. So Telstra working to restore those services and 90% back on. You can hear some of the reasons why. If you can add to that story, let me know. 0438 922 936. I just turned my phone about 20 minutes ago off and then on again, and it looks like service is back for me. Hope it is for you too. Mornings. Let's get off to Busby Maru, the sounds of summer. And then we're going to talk about launching a good winter fitness campaign on Mornings.

It's Busby Maru, the sounds of summer, just to warm you up a little on a winter Wednesday this morning. 936 ABC Hobart, ABC Northern Tasmania. Listener says via text, I'm in the northwest. G'day, Josh. I just heard the ABC press conference. I'm at the back of Waratah. I can usually make a call here. I've driven everywhere. No reception. Josh, it's not about the reception, mate. It's about problems with the Telstra network that, as you heard in that press conference, involve a couple of servers, Melbourne, Sydney. Telstra working on it. Most phones and hundreds of thousands of us were out nationally earlier today. Things like FPOS in places as well. They are restoring services, but it could be a while yet. Stay listening.

listening to ABC Local Radio. We'll give you more details as they come to hand. If you need to call 000, please don't use it if you don't have to. Police say if you're affected by the Telstra outage, maybe try use a landline to call 131444. You can call 000 because those calls are being rerouted. But yeah, only in an emergency. Save it for those who really need it. Thank you for that this morning. Do you find that in winter, not only does your diet change,

0: whatever it is that you do for fitness, whether it's hit the gym 2-3 times a week, whether it's walk, whatever it might be, do you find it tends to fall over? Can we talk about having a winter fitness campaign that you stick to? It's 12 to 10. We thought we'd catch up with Dr. Cam McDonald, exercise physiologist and dietitian this morning, just to add a little bit of a sprinkle of motivation in case you need one. Dr. Cam McDonald, good morning to you.
1: Yeah, great. Thank you so much for having me. It's great to be here.
0: Why is it, Cam? What's your take on why it is that our fitness campaigns tend to abate when the days are short and the temperature's low?
1: Yeah, well, there's a couple of really simple things. Firstly, it's cold. And when it's colder, we're not as ready for things. Sometimes it's really, really comfortable to stay in bed and not actually warm ourselves up, but stay warm with the blankets. So that can be demotivating. It gets a little bit darker as well, and our bodies are very responsive to light. So there's an environmental change as well that means, you know, the sun actually gives us energy and motivation in a very real way. So there's a few things that are playing into it. And our body, even evolutionarily, it slows down a little bit more in winter. It's by design. And as a result of that, there's actually just a general, both internal and external, reduction in motivation and impetus to move. Even though it's very, very good for us, it's a reality that we face, but there's lots of things that we can do about it.
0: And Cam, we'll get to those things in just a tick, but yeah, if you're a early or late exerciser in Tassie, it's dark at those times when it's not in summer. So you either need to move your stuff to lunchtime, you know, around the middle of the day if you want to exercise in the light, or maybe look for other options. So, Cam, what can you do about trying to make sure you get your exercise in at this time of year?
1: Well, that's a good question. And ultimately, you can exercise in the dark. There's no doubt about it. It's very much a mindset thing, and different people will be motivated by different things. So if you can't exercise during the middle of the day, we can talk about that. But if you're still wanting to keep your routine in the morning or the afternoon, think about the things that actually get you out of bed and do it. So if you've got a goal that you're trying to achieve, then really dialing into that goal. Why am I doing this exercise in the first place? Why is it important to me? How does it make me feel before and after I do it? Are there friends that I can call in to actually engage with it so that it's not just me that has to wake up? People are waiting on me and we're waiting on each other, and that can be really motivating for some people as well. Other people, it's a really simple first step. So instead of saying, geez, I have to get up and go to the cold, you know, go for a cold run on the road, or I need to go to the gym where it's going to be freezing, it's like, you know, all I'm going to do is get up and put my sneakers on. I'm going to get them on. And then the next step is I'm going to get the keys in my hand and I'm going to walk out the door and I'm going to see how I feel. So sometimes different people need a small step to begin with.
0: Okay. Cam, I believe I'm gullible enough to go for that. Like, so I'm just saying all I've got to do is put my feet on the floor and get the runners on.
1: Yep, absolutely. I mean, it's really, really fascinating what happens to your mind when, if you are all of a sudden in exercise gear, it's amazing what your body thinks is going to happen next. And there's a whole lot of circuitry in our brain that says, you know what, I should probably do something with it. And there's nothing quite unsatisfying like getting into your exercise gear to go and move and then that not actually happen. You really feel like you let yourself down. So there are some really nice neural pathways that we can capitalize on. So whether it be a goal, whether it be people, whether it be just those small steps, there's a few different things, or even just you know, making sure you rug up before you get out so you don't even feel the cold. Like, all of these little mental strategies, ultimately different people are sensitive to different things, and out of those things you might be able to find something that works for you.
0: I don't know if this is true for adults, but I love it when my kids go to bed in the sports gear that they need to wear the next morning. I think it's more a function of how excited they are to play footy and soccer, but yeah, when you see them, they've prepared themselves for bed and they don't put on their jammies, they put on the gear that they'll need to wear the next morning when they go for a run around.
1: I love that. And there's actually some really interesting brain science behind that as well. If you've got a clear understanding of what you're doing the next day, like you set an intention the next day, we actually see that your body gets behind you. It physiologically gets up more ready than it would if you don't have that goal as well. So even that excitement actually is real, and the body is supporting it as well, not just mentally, but physically.
0: Yeah. Righto. 1-300-222-936 is the number. How's your winter fitness campaign going? I want you to tell me about it. 1-300-222-936. Dr. Cam McDonald, exercise physiologist and dietitian, is our guest this morning. Cam, what is exercise snacking?
1: Oh, exercise snacking is thinking as exercise, rather than you have to go for a big meal, like a half hour, 45.

0: life thing, there's research to say that you can get an incredible benefit out of a 2 minute, 3 minute, 4 minute bout of exercise. So one of the ways I used to do it with my son, I was pushing him on the swing. I'd push him for a few minutes, and every time I'd push him, I'd then do a squat or do a push-up or do something that where you're getting 3 to 4 minutes of exercise that you otherwise wouldn't. It might be you take the stairs instead of the elevator. And what we know is that these little moments of movement, particularly with a little bit of intensity, actually contribute to significant improvements in our fitness. And there's another way of thinking that after each meal, rather than doing a 30-minute walk, you can actually take a 10-minute walk after each meal. And we see that blood sugar is actually better controlled than if you do that 30-minute walk at the end of the day, if you're moving after each meal. And this is or even more important in winter, because in winter, we actually have a risk of those conditions, and the bloods that relate to that actually change. We become a little bit more insulin resistant, our cholesterol goes up a little bit, our blood pressure goes up a little bit naturally, just as part of the normal seasonal variation. And so during winter, having a 4 minute snack, a 3 minute snack of movement is one of the best ways to get your body warm and to fend off some of those things as well.
1: I made a joke in the office kitchen, you know, when you bump into people. I'd just come back from a session at the gym, and I quipped that summer bodies are chiseled in July, Cam. We need to get our exercise in now. So I'm assuming summer bodies are chiseled in July. That's what I'm telling myself.
0: Well, I think it's a great attitude. And if people take time to we often find that you'll naturally lose a little bit more weight in spring. This is something that we've seen clinically for quite a while. There's just a natural change physiologically. People seem a bit more motivated. The sun's up a little bit longer. We also see a really interesting change in our body. Our body holds on to a little bit more in winter. And so when you're doing some training in winter, you might find that you can build some nice muscle. You may not be as chiseled as you are in summer and spring, but you do set up a big engine, because a big thing that keeps us warm is plenty of muscle tissue, and strength training is fantastic all year round. But having more muscle tissue keeps you warmer, actually makes you not feel the cold as much as well, might even help with your motivation.
1: Good on you, Cam. Lovely to chat. Thanks for the little pep talk, mate.
0: No, not a worry at all. It's great to be here.
1: Dr. Cam McDonald, exercise physiologist and dietitian on 936 ABC Hobart, ABC Northern Tasmania. Tony Briscoe, you were nodding your head at one point there, Tony. It was lovely to see you. Tony, were you nodding your head at the fact that we instinctively lose a bit of weight in spring?
2: Well, that's a hope more than a...
1: Yeah, it's a hope.
2: ...than a fact.
1: Yeah. I'm giving real Neil the Seal at the moment.
2: Yeah.
1: And I'm working on it, though. I've got a head of steam up. I've started to build some momentum.
2: Yeah, I see when I start the country hour, I look out the window and there you're walking out ready to run. Do you run?
1: No, I don't. I'm not running at the moment. I'm not so running. Heavy that a shin could snap if I tried to run. But you know what I am doing? I'm going to the gym and I'm thrashing myself there a little bit, and I'm swimming.
2: I want to know if the Tai Chi exercises work. You know, the ones you get on your Facebook feed nonstop. Oh. Do you get them?
1: No.
2: Oh, okay. You're looking at the wrong things.
1: Yeah, maybe I am. I'm getting, do you know what I'm getting a lot of at the moment? Fish weights. Where somebody's decided to sell this weight that you sit on top of a piece of fish when you cook it. And I don't know why, but that business has just got, they're whatever money they're paying to hit algorithms, they're hitting mine.
2: They're hitting yours.
1: Mm.
2: Isn't it wonderful how we're subject to our handheld devices and phones going out and people swapping phones because they're on Optus, they're not on Telstra.
1: Oh, and Bridget Archer helpfully grabbed someone else's phone this morning to talk with us on mornings. So that was good. Tony, the country out today, what have you got, mate?
2: We're talking to a researcher who's done a study related to how varroa mite would affect Tasmanian pollination of crops if the mite arrives in the state. So they're planning, you know, what would happen, what growers might have to do, vegetable growers especially, apple growers, cherry growers. Yeah. Mm. So we'll find out more about that. Wine Tasmania and the tourism industry have held a roundtable conference looking at how they can do things better to improve visits to cellar doors across the state.
1: Right.
2: How they can work on, you know, how better to do it.
1: I mean, what could they add to that?
2: Well, you could probably say, have you been to such and such cellar door down the road? You've unbelievable. The cellar door is so beautiful. You know, if you go to one cellar door, rather than just say, g'day, goodbye. You know, you can do things like,
1: so talkable.
2: Talkable, yeah. Where have you been, you know?
1: The Richmond Valley,
2: Coal River Valley. Yeah,
1: Coal River Richard, Valley. Yeah. Pizzas on a Sunday afternoon from the wood-fired oven.
2: Yeah, Pooley's.
1: Yeah. I mean, that's the sort of thing that gets people talking.
2: That's a go-to.
1: I went to a big one in Bishano over, when was it? Was it the Easter break? Around the Easter break.
2: Yeah.
1: Bishano, they had the whole joint packed out. I don't think they actually produced a bottle of wine on the winery, but it just had some grapes around it. They might have bottled elsewhere, but it was good fun.
2: Yeah, we go up to the East Coast to the Milton Winery. Claire Dunbabin talks about attracting more visitors to her cellar door. We've got a young Coal River Valley farmer talking about how the farm he's lived on all his life is changing to regenerative practices. So he's not doing what Dad did. He's doing things differently, including making his own fertiliser. Now, Richard Bailey has details of the latest weekly Powerana livestock sale. So I got onto Richard via a phone from Optus, which he borrowed from a friend this morning. So
1: the sales are going. Sales are going well, and no evidence of anyone destocking because of the prospect of El Nino.
2: No, and mutton up around the $300 mark. Still mutton, like, you know, that's just unbelievable. I want to know where it's all going. Who's using it? Who's eating it? Because we're not. I mean, it's being exported.
1: Culturally, we don't.
2: We don't. Why don't we?
1: Other cultures. Is it because of slow cooking?
2: Oh, well, you're into slow cooking, aren't you?
1: Mm, a little bit. Yeah.
2: Yeah. Love anyway.
1: It. Tony, lots coming up. The Country Hour today. It's chock-a-block, 0438-922-936. You can always get involved. Drive programs with you from 4 this afternoon. Make sure you're listening in. I'll catch you tomorrow.
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7: ABC News, good morning. I'm Loretta Loberger. Telstra has apologised for this morning's nationwide outage. With most services restored, Telstra says the fault appears to have been caused by a synchronisation failure across data centres, although the root cause is still being investigated. Telstra's Michael Ackland says the system is able to trace any failed 000 calls and has been conducting welfare checks on anyone affected.
8: The 000 calls follow different settings in our network and therefore they were not impacted in the same way. We have seen a small number of reports that we are investigating. We know that customers rely on our connectivity and this has caused many issues and it's been a big disruption to many people's days and we apologise for that.
7: Questions are now being asked about how the outage was allowed to happen in the first place. Here's National Consumer Affairs reporter Michael Atkin.
9: I've spoken to a couple of experts this morning, Carol Bennett from the telco consumer group ACAN and Mark Gregory, who's a telecommunications industry expert. They both say this goes to a bigger question about what the sector itself is to making sure that they've got resilience in their networks and that the government has got enough rules in place and obligations on the telcos that they take resilience in their networks seriously so that the nation doesn't have massive disruptions like we've seen this morning and we don't know how long they will continue for.
7: The Hobart Magistrates Court is facing issues stemming from the outage. Lawyers have told the court this morning the outage has meant they've been unable to contact their clients to remind them of their court appearances. So far, two cases have been stood down as a result. Tasmania's Health Minister says a significant factor contributing to growing bed block at the Launceston General Hospital are patients that can't be discharged as they're waiting for NDIS funding or an aged care place. Bridget Archer says she visited the hospital last week and there were 22 patients who were medically fit to be discharged but weren't able to be. It comes after the Australian Nursing and Midwifery Federation said the hospital's ED was overflowing on Monday night with more than 70 people waiting for care. Ms Archer says those 22 patients didn't need to be in the hospital.
10: They are people that no longer require medically to be in a hospital setting. They need to be at home, in a home-like setting, in a residential aged care, or they might need NDIS support.
7: Federal Health Minister Mark Butler says the flow of patients through hospitals is a shared responsibility.
11: But ultimately, I accept that we are responsible at the Commonwealth level for expanding aged care supply. We've got to do that at a very rapid rate now, given the degree to which the population is ageing.
7: Overseas, and Iranian state media says several people have been injured by shrapnel from enemy projectiles as the US launches fresh strikes on the country. Here's Sara Amir.
12: Iran is accusing the US of targeting fishing piers where civilians were located in the country's south. Washington says it's imposing heavy costs on Tehran for attacking three commercial shipping vessels crewed by civilians in the Strait of Hormuz. An American official has told the Reuters news agency the latest US attacks are hitting Iran's air defense, coastal surveillance systems, and surface-to-air missiles, among other targets. The strikes come in the middle of the state funeral for Iran's supreme leader, Ali Khamenei, who was assassinated in joint US-Israeli attacks that launched the war.
7: Ukraine's foreign ministry has denounced the International Olympic Committee's provisional decision to lift its ban on Russian athletes competing in Olympic events. It's described the decision as troubling, urging countries as well as international sports bodies to maintain restrictions on Russian participation and use of state symbols. A decision is yet to be made on whether Russia can use its anthem and display its flag and colours at the next Olympics in Los Angeles in 2028. Now to Tasmania's weather. There's a road weather alert for parts of the North, Central Plateau, Midlands and Upper Derwent Valley for icy roads. For the state, fine and mostly sunny apart from isolated showers about the east coast, light and variable winds. For the population centres today, Burnie partly cloudy, a top of 13. Devonport mostly sunny, 13. A top of 13 also for Launceston, and for Hobart a top of 12 degrees today. 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
23: Today, in the 50th anniversary of NAIDOC Week, I wanted to bring you my conversation with Dr. Anita Heiss. Anita is a Wiradjuri woman who grew up in Matraville, which is a working-class suburb in Sydney near Botany Bay. Today, Anita lives in Brisbane. She spent much of her life pushing quite successfully against people's expectations of the kind of woman that some people think she ought to be. She's described herself as a concrete Koori with Westfield dreaming. The traditional lands of her people are in central west New South Wales, in the Bathurst region. This land was isolated from the British settlers who came over with the First Fleet until 1814, when a road was built over the Blue Mountains and the town of Bathurst was founded. Contact between the Wiradjuri people and the first few British settlers was, at first, reasonably friendly. But the local people were eventually violently evicted from their lands to make way for sheep and cattle stations. This marked the start of the Bathurst War, a frontier war between the Wiradjuri and the British. The most famous of the Aboriginal leaders at the time was a warrior named Windradyne, whom the British called Saturday, because that was the day when most of his raids took place. Anita's written a novel, which is an epic historical fiction rooted in those events, and Windradyne is at the heart of it. It's also a love story that has to hold its lovers together in an upended world. Anita Heiss's book is called Direa Awata.
24: Hello.
23: Well, it's lovely to have you back.
24: Thank you very much.
23: A concrete Koori with Westfield dreaming. Now, I think I know what that means. What does that mean to you?
24: Well, it just means I embrace my urbanity. It's meant to be funny. It's satirical. People don't need to be offended or be upset or think too seriously about that. And it was something I coined probably that million years ago when we first spoke. So it's something that was used when I was much, much younger.
23: Heiss is a very European name. Mm. It's your dad's name. Tell me about your dad.
24: Yeah, my dad, Joseph Heiss. So Heiss means hot in German, so I'm never changing my surname because when I go into classes and teachers say to me, what would you like the students to call you, Auntie Nita? And I go, well, Auntie Nita, Dr. Hot, whatever.
23: Lady Hotness, perhaps.
24: You know, Professor Hot, Prof Hot. My father was born in a little country town called St. Michael in the Lungar in Salzburg, the base of the Kutchberg Mountain in 1936. And in his late teens, I think he was 20 when he got an assisted passage out to Australia on a ship and met my mum at a party in Pagewood. He couldn't even speak English then. He was a carpenter by trade. And to get jobs back then, he would have to knock up, for example, a little stool, a little milking stool, because he went to Tasmania for 2 years to pay off his fare. And he'd have to knock up a stool to prove his handiwork, right? And then he comes back to Sydney. He's living in Pagewood with other Austrians, people I grew up with that we regard as family, and met Mum. And, you know, she just giggled because he was speaking in German or an Austrian dialect, which I will say my mum now speaks. And he stalked my mum back in early 60s.
23: But, in a charming way.
24: Well, in those days it was called courting. However, like I talk to kids in schools, I'm going, do not follow women. Do not sit in your car outside a nightclub. But because he didn't have the language skills, he didn't feel comfortable. And all the couriers would go dancing in Australian Hall on a Friday night. And he would just wait for mum. And mum tells me these stories where she would say, the girls would say, Else, is that Joe behind us on his motorbike, you know, following the taxi or whatever? He would just wait for her out the front and follow her home. And that was what my sort of thing my father would do. And my mum tells me that one time her parents said, oh, for goodness sake, go and speak to that man who's been driving up and down the street and sitting on the doorstep since 5 o'clock this morning. And so he was committed from day one. And my mum was raised very, very Catholic, so she wouldn't have been easy, and she had like all these older brothers and so forth. She was the baby of the family. And when they first met, is it okay if I just tell you this story? Because I think it's the greatest love story ever, which is why I'm still single, because I want what I grew up with. I've seen this. It's absolute love, respect, completely different human beings. So my dad had spoke very little English. He was forced to learn it really quickly because he just fell in love with my mum. My mum was living with my great aunt Mary in Redfern at the time. My mum told me that their first date, they went to the Lawson Street Theatre. And I'm sure mum told me they saw a Greek film. I'm like, well, neither of them spoke Greek. Mum didn't speak German. Dad didn't speak English. And I thought, oh, no, there must have been pashing, which is not allowed, right? Not on the cards. And but my great aunt Mary said to my mum, you know, you have to be careful. You know, these new Australians, they carry knives. You know, because racism went both ways back in the day. And I'll never forget that. It was a time when there was racism against migrants as well, obviously. And so I think they were bonded by being different in society. They also had a very strong, really, really strong work ethic. And I got that from both my parents.
23: But isn't that just rationalising something?
24: Is
23: that
24: it?
23: Really? Well, insofar as clearly your father took one look at your mother and thought, I need her in my life.
24: Yeah, and he was a long way from his family, and my mum's family became his family. But, you know, she tells me this story. She said, oh, you know, my mum didn't know what spaghetti was. Like, why would she know what spaghetti was? And my father went out to fatten her up because she was so skinny. My mother's wedding dress fit me when I was in fourth class. She was so thin. And he wanted to fatten her up. And she said, oh, what is this? And he said, spaghetti. And he told her it grew on trees. So she believed him. And I just love these things because the innocence and the naivety and, she was clearly not worldly. She's born on a Rambi mission in Cowra and then on Brungle mission in Brungle and then moves to the city and meets this Austrian man who apparently went out for beers the night before the ship was sailing and he was meant to go to Canada and he got on the wrong boat.
23: Really?
24: Well, I don't know
23: if that's true.
24: My dad couldn't ski. My dad couldn't swim. My dad had no sporting capacity whatsoever, but brilliant, brilliant craftsman in terms of being a cabinet maker and so forth. And excellent dad jokes.
23: So you grew up in Matraville then, which is near Laparoos, where Aboriginal people have been for tens and tens of thousands of years.
24: Yeah.
23: And what was the house like you grew up in?
24: So Dad made everything, pretty much. So, you know, throughout the house, beautiful handiwork, woodwork and tables. And I've got one of the tables that he crafts. It's got like a heart, burnt heart in this wood. So we'd have these Austrian plaques from all the states of Austria alongside boomerangs and landscapes. And in the kitchen's this big photo behind glass of this barbarian castle and so forth.
23: So since he's used to doing everything himself, was he a thrifty man?
24: He was so tight. It's not funny. I taught my dad how to spend money, and he was horrified if I would use a credit card. He said, I was paying for my car one day, like, service. What did you use a credit card for? I said, Dad, I pay my rent with a credit card. He was horrified. If you cannot pay cash, you can't have it. But I remember in primary school buying probably carnations from the local florist at Malabar and waiting at the end of the street to give them to Dad, to give to Mum. And then this, I'll never forget this, because for my father, this was a really big thing because he was tight. My father built the first skateboard ramp at Bondi Beach because he worked for Waverley Council for decades, right? He had the Waverley Council Combi, which was used for the libraries to move the library books around from libraries in Waverley. And he was known as Joe the Carpenter. Everyone knew Joe the Carpenter in the white combi van, right? So Joe the Carpenter, Uncle Joe, Big Joe, that's what he was known as. So he knew everybody. Everybody knew him. One time he'd forgotten his wallet and it was Valentine's Day, right? And he borrowed $20 from Emmy, from George, who was the famous lifeguard down there, to buy my mum roses. And so that was a huge deal. Like, I love that he did that because he would never do it. And even if he would go without lunch rather than ask somebody for money to buy lunch, right? So he did that. But my dad, he would buy a card for Mum and then leave it in the paper bag and put it on the kitchen table, maybe not anything written on it. And I just love that. Yeah, I love that.
23: You write in your memoir that he could yodel. Did he ever yodel around the house?
24: I don't know why I said that. I went to primary school one day and I said, yeah, my dad will come up and yodel. And then Mum come home and said, Anita's told the teacher you're going to yodel. No, well, not officially.
23: Oh, you just said that at school?
24: Yeah, I think I said that at school. But I tell you what, on Christmas Day, though, every year, my dad never said he was really homesick, but we listened to Johann Strauss and Mozart and everything every Christmas. So that's what we would have playing. And every Christmas, we still do it, we have schnitzel, right? That's our Christmas fare. None of this turkey stuff. Yeah.
23: So that's your dad.
24: That's my dad.
23: Then there's your mum, Elsie. Mum. What was she like?
24: Elsie Mary Williams.
23: What do people say when you say you're her daughter?
24: Oh, can I too? People who don't even know my mum ask about her constantly. They tell me how much they love her and why they love her, because my mum, she's just a joy to be around. She's very kind and compassionate and gentle, and she's always dignified. Well, when there's other people than family around. Like, she'll let you know what she thinks, but she would never shame anybody publicly. She will listen before she responds, and she taught me to be dignified in the face of adversity.
23: But she carries herself well.
24: Yeah, she carries herself well. All my old people do. All my elders do. And so I think it's the younger generations, because we're so angry about how our old people were treated, that we have this different level of confrontation within us. And my mum was very passionate about the church. And
23: yeah, yeah. How involved was she in the church?
24: Well, she was key to the establishment of the Aboriginal Catholic Ministry in Sydney with Father Frank Fletcher. So she was key to setting up the Reconciliation Church at La Perouse, which was the first time a physical building and space had been gifted, for want of a better word, to the Aboriginal community. She's welcomed two popes to Australia.
23: She welcomed.
24: Welcomed as in terms of welcoming them to country and city and so forth. So one was at the racecourse, 1995.
23: Right.
24: We've got a house full of Pope photos, mum and Pope photos. If you came in the house, all you need to do is just say something about Catholicism or ask about the Pope and you're in, and she'll do the tour of the Pope photos. Like, we have very different views on the church, and it's the one thing that we have argued about over the years, but I'm, mature enough to know that whatever brings people comfort and faith. But so she welcomed Benedict. So we watched it on the news, my friends and I, on the TV, like it's live to air on something. Anyway, and she leans in and I don't know, they do some sort of headbutt thing to do, and like, people are teasing me, sure, Mum, like, trying to tongue kiss the Pope. But she speaks to him in German. But she also went to the 1998 Synod, and all these people are coming and whispering to the Pope, and so all these sets of rosary beads appear, and he blesses all these sets of rosary beads. So she gives me a set of rosary beads, and I carry these rosary beads because I have this view that I travel too much for work, that if anything happens, if the plane goes down, I'll survive and I will be the Stuart diver, because I need to write the story, and those rosary beads are going to save me.
23: Today, it's my conversation with author and academic Dr. Anita Heiss. You write in your memoir that as a kid growing up in Matraville, walking home from school was a bit of a fraught exercise.
24: Yeah.
23: Who were these kids that gave you a hard time?
24: Isn't it funny, Richard, that there's moments that happen in your life that stay with you forever, and unfortunately they're often the bad ones. So I went to a little school called St Andrews at Malabar with a Pizza Hut church, we used to call it. And these are also in the days when people walked to and from school. Like, it was completely normal for a 5 or 6-year-old to walk a kilometre to school. And I ended up living next door to this school called Soldier Settlement in Matraville on Lawson Street. And there'd be this gang of boys, and one was the name of Troy. And, you know, I was a little kid. They were clearly older than me and big, and they were boys. So there was this absolute fear because they were boys and they were older and they were bigger. And they would sing out, you know, I don't want to use the word, but ABO, and they used to say ABO, Coon, Chocolate Drop, Cocoa Pop, and all these sort of things. And I didn't even know what those words meant, right? And it got to the point I'd just go home crying. And I remember my mum just saying to me, they're just jealous you've been kissed by the sun, because I was the only brown kid around. And I literally believed that the sun had puckered up and kissed me. So I'm like, yeah, they're just jealous. And the next time I see them, I was like, you're just jealous.
23: And how old were you at the time?
24: I would say I was 6.
23: Was it the first time you think that someone was telling you who you were supposed to be in this world?
24: No. I remember kindergarten at that school where my sister said to one of her friends, oh, and my sister's a really good counter. She can count to 100. And the person said, wow, that's really good counting for an ABO. So this expectation was that we were not smart and couldn't do those sort of things. And I remember, okay, so back then you would have been called a dibber-dobber, but I, the next day I'm in the classroom and I'm in the middle of my mum and the teacher of that class, and she's saying to me, tell me who said it. So there was at least some action from the school going, that's not how we speak here. Whether or not that was because they understood that this was racism or because you just didn't behave like that as a Catholic and a Christian. And I would say that would have been the same in my high school as well, that not necessarily that we're anti-racist, but as Christians, we do not speak poorly to each other. And I remember being in second class, I think it was, and the best-looking boy in the class, and I would have said we were mates. I had a 50cc Honda, 50cc, so I became the popular girl with the boys. They wanted to come and go on the minibike. But I remember him coming out and calling me an ABO at some point for some reason. I don't even know why. But all the mothers knew each other because they all did the church thing together, or they played tennis or whatever they did together. And I must have told Mum that night, because then she's rung up this mother and must have said, Anita's come home very upset, but we don't use that language in this house. And then he came up and apologised to me the next day. So in hindsight, there was direct action in those moments where I was upset by words that I didn't understand, because they never came with any meaning. So, I mean, my parents didn't sit me down and say, you're an Aborigine, you're this, you're that. You know, they just dealt with the fallout of crap that happened around us. And I never saw my parents as black and white. I just saw my mother was absolutely beautiful, and my father was always covered in sawdust. That's how I remember them.
23: It sounds like the thing you've just told me is about, again and again, a recurrent theme in your life. People will say, Anita, you're this, you're that. So you're going to be this, that, or the other thing, and you can't be that thing. Mm. And if you do that other thing, then that's done in bad faith.
24: Or if you do the other thing, if you succeed. So I work from a position of excellence. I'm surrounded by First Nations peoples who are at the top of their field, whatever that field is, or they're just working hard at whatever they do. And, you know, I had a court case against a journalist, I use that term loosely, some years ago, and that was really about other people wanting to prescribe who we are and how capable we are, what we look like, where we live, what our beliefs are, where we should go to school, what we should look like, rather than us saying, hey, we define who we are. And there's going to be a public conversation about identity and who we are, what we look like, where we work, and so forth. We're going to drive that conversation. And I want to put us as an author into the literary landscape the way that I see my people, myself, my colleagues, my friends, my family. Like, people say to me, gee, you write men as if they're really kind and nice. I go, well, the men in my world are. So I'm just writing about the people that I know. And that, I mean, through my writing, I also want to show that you can coexist peacefully when there is respect and love. So Yinji Mata Bunurubul, my father and my mother taught me that. My dad had no idea about who my mother was. He was an uneducated man. He didn't finish school. Mum finished her certificate of basic adult education at 41 or something at Randwick TAFE. So, you know, what they had in common were shared family values, the importance of family and supporting each other, and a hard work ethic. I am also, I have always been, as I got older, incredibly conscious, very, very, very conscious of what my parents sacrificed for me. My mum worked 16 years of a night at the Matcherville Drive-In, come home 10 o'clock, 11 o'clock at night, and then would iron and make lunches till 3 in the morning, right? My father would leave home at 6, 6.30 in the morning, come home in the afternoon covered in sawdust, have afternoon tea, go back out into his garage. He'd be working till 6 o'clock at night, then he'd come and have dinner and collapse in front of the TV. They gave their children every opportunity to have the education that they never had because they knew that the only way that we would have the best lives was to have a good education. Then I did my PhD, but I'll never forget, I did my PhD. I lived down the road from my parents. I used to use their printer and their ink, and I printed my PhD out as on yellow paper, draft, 130,000 words. So that's a lot of words. And my father said to me, oh, what's this? I said, oh, that's my draft PhD. He said, well, it's not very much, is it? But he had no idea. I said, that's four filing cabinet drawers worth of information and years and years of research. But how would he know? Like, he didn't finish school. He's a carpenter by trade. But when I graduated, and I graduated out at University of Western Sydney, so mum and dad come out to the graduation, hasn't started, and my dad's got this three-piece suit on. This is a man who's in stubbies, blue singlet, work boots, covered in sawdust, Brill Cream, right?
23: So what was it for him to dress up in a three-piece suit?
24: It was a big deal. Like, you know, he very, very rarely wore a suit. And so he comes in and he's really sharp in this grey suit. And then he buys me the plaque and he gets orders all the photos and he buys me the graduation bear thing, which I have in my Holden Cascada in the back seat, if you don't mind, driving around with me. And I said to my brother, because my dad's tight, don't forget, because he's put five kids through school, right? I said, Dad, did Dad like win some money or something? He said, Mark said, no, Anita, he's just very proud of you. So I'm so glad that I graduated because that day was for them. And then we all went out for lunch in Glebe and there was my supervisor and some very good friends of mine and mum and so forth. And we had this lovely lunch. And then all of a sudden, Dad's disappeared. He's paid the bill, also a big deal, because he's paid the bill and he's left.
23: So hang on. Where's your father gone?
24: He went home.
23: He'd just had enough?
24: He'd reached his social capacity for the day. He paid the bill and he left and went. It's like, where did Dad go? Oh, he's gone.
23: He gave you everything he had out of that day.
24: That memory is in my top 10 memories of my life, yeah.
23: Now, did you have any traditional language as a kid?
24: No, I didn't, Richard. I started learning the Wiradjuri language at the age of 50. I got invited to go and present in the course at Charles Sturt University on Wiradjuri country in Wagga Wagga. And one of the subjects in the course was nation building. And I presented in that class. And then Dr Uncle Stan Grant.
23: Like Stan Grant. Dad, Stan Grant, yes. We know from the telly, yes.
24: Yes, and so Uncle Stan Grant, I guess he's the patriarch of language in terms of all the material we've got here. And the late Dr. John Rutter had pulled together a whole lot of resources, the dictionary, a grammar book. We have so many resources. We are very, very fortunate.
23: And is it because of his Stan Grant Senior that the Wiradjuri language is one of the most fully recovered and constituted Indigenous languages in
24: Australia? I would say absolutely, hands down. And he has created this beautiful core group of other language teachers, so Letitia Harris, Yari Lambshead, Lloyd Dolan, Auntie Elaine Lomas, who's Uncle Stan Grant's sister, so we call her Bajaja or Auntie Swanee because she's a mad Swans fan. And there's been, over the years, cohorts, many cohorts now, hundreds of people, non-Indigenous people as well, who have gone through the Wiradjuri Language, Culture and Heritage course, a grad cert at Charles Sturt University.
23: I can't think of a more important cultural enterprise in this country than this, can you?
24: No, and I can't.
23: Okay, so you go into the Wiradjuri and you would have gone in, I know, no doubt, with all your heart and soul, but man, it's hard to learn a new language after the age of 30, isn't it?
24: Well, I sat down on that first day, I'm looking at the assignments and I'm going, oh my, how is that even possible? And Uncle Stan Grant presented me with the kit of all the books and so forth, which was an absolute honour and gift beyond being just here's a gift of books. And so I enrolled And then I deferred because I realised it's down on country, on my country, and I lived in Magungeon in Brisbane, and I thought I need to be able to give this 100%. And so when I finally started, the first night I'm there, I've got all the books out on the bed and I'm going, I am never going to get this. I'm in the classroom and I'm watching people and ex-former students come in on the first day and they sit opposite you and it's the most beautiful teaching and learning experience you could ever have. I can't even explain it to you. So people come back just to help and assist and so forth. And making it all sound really

0: crazy. And I can't even say hello, who I am and where I'm from. And I'm sitting there going, I'm never going to get this. Because, Richard, what you have to do is you have to let go of everything you've learned in English. It's a completely different grammar system, right? It's not a translation of English because there wasn't English. So if I can give you an example, the title of my previous historical novel is Billa Yarudungalung Dere. So Billa means river. Yarudung means dream. Galung is the plural, so many dreams. And Dere is the action of having the dreams, right? So I'm not very good at this. I can tell you for the first 6 weeks I was saying the title of my own book wrong. Right? It's the most horrifying story after I've done this, gone viral, doing what I thought was the first one take wonder of this is how you say the title of my book. You have to not think in an English mind. And so I thought, I'm never going to learn this. And so I'm in class and one of the teachers says, because it causes anxiety, and the teacher says, it'll all fall into place when the ancestors know you are ready. So then I'm just relieved of the responsibility, because I go, well, don't stress. When I'm ready, it'll all happen. And eventually, I think you have to let go of the anxiety around that. But you would think, like, I've got a PhD. I'm not a complete idiot. I mean, you'd think I'd be able to learn some of it. But it's really hard because we're all still stuck in this English, the way we were trained in English. But for me now, I can't imagine writing a book now, whether it's a rom-com or whatever, that doesn't have my language in there. And I would tell you, I always thought, I have a very small vocab in English, and I'm the person that used to be there back in the day when we had proper dictionaries, where I'd be reading a book and I'd have a dictionary there. And I used to think that used to distress me because I wanted to be a writer. And then I realised that it's actually about the story, right? It's about the story, because you can be the most eloquent, elegant writer, but if you haven't got a story, it doesn't really matter. But what I realised when I did Billa Yarudungalung Dere and Dere Awatha is the vocab that I was missing was the Wiradjuri vocab. Because I can tell you, writing about Wiradjuri people, values, Nirumbung land, Miyagun family, and all those sort of things, Yinjimara, notable love and respect and love, writing about all those things, using the language from the land where the story is set is so much more significant, so much richer, so much deeper, and has so much more relevance. And so I feel like those two books and the books moving forward, because I've got another historical novel in the pipeline, is my very, very, very small contribution to the maintenance of Wiradjuri language.
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2: Today I am with Anita Heise. Anita is the author of many books. She's written some 22 books, and her newest novel is an epic historical fiction set in the real-life turmoil of the Bathurst Frontier War of the early 19th century, and it's called Dere Awatha. How's that?
0: Did I?
2: No.
0: Wait. Dere Awatha.
2: That's what I said, wasn't it?
0: Okay. Dere Awatha. What does it mean, Richard?
2: It means rise up, I believe.
0: It's a Wiradjuri command meaning to rise up.
2: All right. Let me rise up to the headlines now. You know, ABC Radio. It's 28 minutes to midday.
3: Loretta Loberger with a news update. Telstra has apologised for this morning's nationwide outage. With most services restored, the telco says the fault appears to have been caused by a synchronisation failure across data centres, although the root cause is still being investigated. The Hobart Magistrates Court is facing issues stemming from the outage. At least two cases have been stood down because lawyers weren't able to contact clients ahead of their appearances. The federal government is calling on all parties to uphold the terms of the ceasefire deal in the Middle East. The US has launched a series of attacks against Iran and has reimposed sanctions on oil sales in response to strikes on three oil tankers in the Strait of Hormuz. 18 people have been injured by two explosions in central Damascus in Syria. The blasts took place near the Four Seasons Hotel, where French President Emmanuel Macron had been staying. Full bulletin at midday.
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1: Today I'm with Anita Heiss. Anita is a Wiradjuri woman, an author, professor of communications at the Aboriginal and Torres Strait Islander Centre at the University of Queensland. She's written so many books. She loves writing historical fiction, and that's the form of her novel. It's set in the frontier war in Wiradjuri country around Bathurst in the early 19th century, and it's called Draya Wata. Is that better?
2: That is very good.
1: Thank you. Which I believe means rise up in Wiradjuri.
2: It's a Wiradjuri command, yes, to rise up.
1: To rise up.
2: Yeah.
1: When you write a book, my experience of writing a book, when you arrive at just this right word in English, it's really lovely. It feels very satisfying and you just feel this unusual sense of satisfaction. I wonder what it's like to arrive at the right Wiradjuri word for something. Have you had that experience?
2: I think, well, there are a set of words that I use every day in my everyday life that I share with other people. And I feel like
1: And what are those words?
2: Well, yinjimara, which means respect, to honour, to be polite and gentle. Mandangu is thank you. Norobol dundu, I love you. Say that to my niece every time I speak to her and friends. Marumbang Balang means excellent or deadly. You know, we got deadly from the Irish. You know, I've done this whole connection with the Irish in the new book as well. And so I feel like arriving at the right word in the story is about a few things. One is about making sure that it works in the storyline, but also every single word that I put into a story for me is about offering a reminder to the reader that wherever they walk in Australia, they walk on country that has a first language that's not English. English is the dominant language and that's a reality and that's what it is. But I want it, the one thing that readers walk away with from my novels is that they go, oh, right, okay, where am I today? I know that wherever I am, this is English is maybe second, maybe third, maybe fourth language.
1: Anita, you're a city girl, right? I imagine there'd be so much in Wiradjuri language that would speak of and to the land. Can you do that thing where you can slow down and sit in the land and the country and just hear those words and understand those words?
2: I think for me what I tried to do apropos of that is through the character Mina. She sits by the river, by the billa, and her love asks what she's thinking and she's eyes are closed and she's visualising and she's explaining to him what she hears and what she sees around her. So it is, I think there are words and ways to talk about Nirumbung, to talk about country in the language from that land. And I mean, I've done the best that I can do. I know that I've given it everything I could to make it the best representation as possible. So I think yes, you can.
1: It seems to make you happy. I'm just noticed how you're smiling as you're giving me language. Does it make you happy?
2: It makes me feel very lucky and blessed because I've sat in a, it does make me happy. Small act of sovereignty. You know, we never see the sovereignty of the land, and being able to reclaim language goes, well, you can't control what language I use today. You could control it back then. You know, there's many, many, many, many stories of Aboriginal people being flogged, having their language flogged out of them and having to speak English. It was illegal to speak, you know, to speak language. It was illegal to dance and practice ceremony and so forth. So I feel happy, but I also feel there's some sadness in it because when I was learning, I was in a space where there were women who were much older than me and they were learning what they should have been learning at school on the mission,
1: But it seems to me like there's almost a very, very, very, very basic and simple pleasure in feeling the word roll off your tongue.
2: Yeah, absolutely.
1: One of the characters...
2: I should say Nawa. That's yes.
1: Okay. One of the characters in the book is that Wiradjuri warrior I mentioned, Windradyne, who was a real person, historical figure from the early 19th

0: century. How did you first encounter him? Do you remember reading about him?
1: Yes. It was the late 1980s. The late Mary Coe, Wiradjuri woman, wrote a very short biography called Windradina Wiradjuri Koori. And I read it back then. It was published by Black Books, I believe, who were attached to Tranby Aboriginal College at Glebe at the time. And I read about this very proud, strong, brave resistance warrior by the name of Windradine, whose born name was Weenmaldine, which means firemaker. And I think you mentioned in the intro that he was known as Saturday because the authorities believed all the revenge attacks, which is what they were when they were Wiradjuri warriors, would have acts of revenge following violence against their people.
0: The murders.
1: And unspeakable violence and brutality against the women, right? And so many of these attacks happened to have occurred on a Saturday. So they believed that he was planning them for Saturdays. I'm fairly sure, back in the 1820s, that no Wiradjuri person was working to a Western calendar.
0: Right. You don't reckon he had the calendar pinned to a tree?
1: I'm fairly sure.
0: Saturday, better go out and do some mischief, that sort of thing.
1: But there was absolute strategy because those attacks were often surprise attacks and so forth. So it does actually ignore the fact that there was strategy. But he was also a peacemaker. Because he led Windradine, was born circa 1800, died 1829. So young man, but led a delegation of people, not just Wiradjuri people, over the mountains into Parramatta at the end of 1824 in December to meet with Governor Brisbane just before he lost his role to bring about peace. There was a bounty on Windradine's head of 500 acres.
0: And there was a state of martial law too.
1: The martial law was proclaimed on the 14th of August, 1824. And there's because there'd been so much violence, and this proclamation of martial law was meant to end the violence. However, it just exacerbated the violence, particularly the impact it had on Wiradjuri peoples. But there's a line in there that says women and children were to be spared, but violence against Wiradjuri people was only to be enacted if every other attempt at peace had been exhausted. But what that translated into, essentially, was open slather against Wiradjuri.
0: That's a loophole. Yeah. You can drive a covered wagon through. Yes.
1: Absolutely. Mm. And that had devastating effects. And then it got to the point there'd been so much bloodshed and death prior to the proclamation, and then it just multiplied that Windradine, you know, said, we have to find peace. And so that's what led to the meeting in Parramatta.
0: Now, the accounts we have indicate that those first white settlers that went over the Blue Mountains into the Bathurst area had fairly affable relations when they were a kind of a tiny minority amongst the Wiradjuri, and that changed once those stations were built and Wiradjuri people were fenced off their own land. There's attacks, there's counterattacks, and we know that the violence against the Wiradjuri took place for sure because the local newspapers boasted of the violence that was perpetrated against them.
1: And they're called the Bathurst Wars. They were noted as the Bathurst Wars. And there's a public historian by the name of Stephen Gatz, and he wrote a comprehensive piece of work called Gutchada, the Bathurst War, the First Bathurst War. And I would not have been able to do my work without him having done all this incredible research. And that documents pretty much everything, and it's absolutely devastating. So I can say to you, that my book, Te Reo Atta, speaks to the overall violence, the frontier violence and so forth, without the detail of every single incident, because Stephen had done that. But I rest assured that readers will absolutely understand the depth and the impact of violence. And what Dinawan Jirabung, Uncle Bill Allen, is a direct descendant of Windradine, calls the Homeland Wars. And, of course, we know that Henry Reynolds calls them the Forgotten Wars, the wars that Australians have conveniently chosen to forget and not discuss and not talk about and not engage with and not accept as part of our history.
0: Oh, my God, there was a state of martial law.
1: Exactly. And it's interesting because we've just had the commemoration, the 200th anniversary, martial law on the 14th of August recently. I was in Bathurst for that week. There was a program designed by the Wiradjuri Traditional Owners Central West Corporation, Aboriginal Corporation, and program called Duloin, which means absolute truth. And in that program, there was a conference.

0: speaking to the proclamation of martial law. There was a whole range of activities that week, which I feel was were examples of cultural revitalization with basket weaving and possum skin making. There was lots of storytelling. There was artist talks. There was also films and so forth. Uncle Bill launched Did Ayahuatha at the library. But most significantly was a corroboree atop of Walu, which your listeners will know as Mount Panorama. And, you know, there hadn't been a corroboree there for 200 years. And so it was an incredibly moving moment of unity, because there were both Indigenous and non-Indigenous people there. There were dancers from across New South Wales. But I can't help feeling it's also a moment, it was also a moment of that entire week, and every time I talk about this book, is re-traumatising. It's a reminder of this is what happened, that land, and why in my novel, the prologue and the epilogue are through the voice of Nirumbung, through the voice, point of view of the land, is because that land is seeped in the blood of our ancestors.
1: It's a very, very old story that when people want to take something that's not theirs and they decide they're going to take it anyway, they'll need to dehumanize the people they're taking from. Mm. I mean, it's one of the oldest stories of humanity. It's what happened to Wurundjeri people very, very clearly. So there's all those references and those boasting accounts I was speaking about in the local newspapers to the subhuman status of the Wurundjeri people. But then at the same time, it's recorded of one British observer who met Wyndradyne. He said of him, quote, "It was a man of very fine figure, very muscular, a good model for the figure of Apollo." Mm. So on the one hand, these are subhumans. Mm. On the other hand, he's being likened to a Greek god. Mm. What do you make all that, Anita? A strange thing it is, isn't it?
0: Well, I think in life generally, there are different perspectives through different lenses, and there is an example, a living example still. In Bathurst, there's a property by the name of Brucedale that is owned by the Sutters. It was owned by the Sutters during the Bathurst Wars. And story has it that Wyndradyne went to Brucedale with conflict on his mind, and William Sutter spoke to him in the Wurundjeri language. And there was born an allyship before there was allyship. But obviously it's uneven because, you know, the Sutters own the property and something and so forth. But that family was safe from any harm during that period, which the other settlers weren't. And Wurundjeri people had safety there. What that should teach all of us is that this peaceful coexistence can exist when there's respect and so forth. So William Sutter had learnt the language so he could relate to the local Wurundjeri people. So I think there's different lenses that people see the world through, and that person who saw Wyndradyne and described him as, you know, a form of Apollo saw a different human being, or saw him, or maybe they didn't see him as a human being, but saw him as a figure of somebody else. I'm not sure.
1: Today during NAIDOC Week, you're hearing the story of Dr. Anita Heiss. There's also a love story.
0: It's always a love story,
1: I know,
0: Richard.
1: We're talking about love again.
0: I believe in love.
1: I know, it's nice to talk about love. I love talking about love. You're bringing history to life dramatically, but you're also doing something else in having this love story. Why do you like, this is a really corny or silly question, but why do you like to have love stories in your books?
0: Well, because Aboriginal people in this country are never represented like every other human being, of having capacity to love, of having compassion, of loving as human beings and all the emotions that come with that. And I want the world to understand that we, like I said before, we've been living and loving on this land for millennia, loving as human beings, loving each other, loving the land, loving and respecting the landscape and so forth. And so that's one reason. I want them to understand that we love like everybody else, with passion, with fear for our children and so forth, with that love that my mother had for me when I was upset as a child, just like other parents. I also grew up in a house with, you know, Austrian father, Aboriginal mother, knew where race was never discussed. It was just love of the other human being, love and respect and adoration. And also in this particular story, But also in Billa and also in Barbed Wire and Cherry Blossoms, which is about the Cowra breakout, there's a love story there because I use these the two characters to drive the story. And in this particular story, Dan O'Dwyer is an Irish political convict because, of course, I learned that there were hundreds of Irish political convicts shipped to Australia following the uprisings that they had in Ireland against their government being absorbed or becoming part of
1: Ireland being the first colony of the British Empire.
0: So they, the Irish, saw that as the death of their sovereignty. And I thought, if we have so much in common. And so I wanted to bring that connection between the Irish and their desire to reclaim sovereignty and our desire to maintain sovereignty. And so I used this love

0: my stories to reach as many people as possible, yeah. Yes.
1: But even when you write like a hospitable writer, there is often like one kind of person you're writing for at the same time. Do you have that figure in your head?
0: I tell you what my fear is when I, in terms of who I'm running for those all those books that are based on country. So Bathurst, my family aren't from Bathurst. It's Wiradjuri country, but I had to build relationships there. My family are from Brungle and Tumut, and I've got, you know, connections in Wagga and Griffith and so forth. So all those stories, who I'm writing for is I'm writing for the people who are from those places. So, and I remember ringing up my Letitia Harris saying, I'm really worried. She said, what are you worried about? I said, I'm worried about the community. I want to get it right for the community. She said, you're part of the community too. You need to stop worrying about what other people think. But I mean, the language stuff, I send out drafts, I get lots of people to read and so forth. So I'm writing, I do have people in mind. It's not necessarily the book club people. It's not even my publisher. Of course, you know, I want them to publish it, but they've already signed the contract. It is like, who are the group of people who need to really embrace this story? And it's the people where those stories are set.
1: Right from the get-go, you've always tried to thwart anyone's kind of narrow expectations about what you're allowed to be in this world.
0: You don't hear the word thwart very often, do you?
1: No, and I've just said it, yes. And even less do you hear the word athwart. But,
0: Oh, dear.
1: Do you think when you're writing too of other young Aboriginal women who might be reading your book and take some heart from what you might be wanting to present of about the narrow choices that might be being presented to them?
0: Yeah, absolutely. Well, so because I've written a few books and I have six books, I think, that are really focused on particularly contemporary First Nations women, nearly all of them were Wiradjuri, in urban centres. And I am writing books for them, or books that have women in them like them. So when I started writing what was chick lit back then, now known as commercial women's fiction, I was lying down at Maroubra Beach reading some of my most loved and adored Australian women writers, Linda Javen, the late Rosie Scott, the late Georgia Blaine, excellent literature and mentors of mine, but I never saw First Nations women who lived in cities, who had ties to community, who had dating issues, who went to university, had career aspirations and so forth. And that's why I started writing those books that then did quite well. I was the first person to write Aboriginal women into Australian romance, and we've only just had the second person, which is Mel Saywood, release a book called Love Unleashed. And so I was overwhelmed by how many women, and even today, that was 2007, not meeting Mr. Right, avoiding Mr. Right, Manhattan Dreaming, Paris Dreaming and Titters, all have been repackaged. So many women, First Nations women, say, that's my story. Or although some of them, I would have given that guy another chance. He was fictional. So, you know, I didn't really date him. But, I think we're not enough to sustain a publishing venture. There's not enough of us as readers to buy enough books, right? And I want to sell tens of thousands of books because I want tens of thousands of people to engage in our stories. But I do want us in the literary landscape. I do want us published in every single genre. I do want us to be seen for the dynamic, sassy, smart, sexy, capable, strong, flawed women that we are. So we're all the things. I want Australian women of all backgrounds to connect to the women in the stories and say, well, I'm just like you in that we have all the bodily functions. You know, the next book's going to be Women with Menopause. We have all the same things. Doesn't matter where you live or how rich or poor you are. We all bleed. We all have menopause. We all have those things, right? It's got nothing to do with socioeconomics or geography or cultural background. So I want them to say, we also have, if we're fortunate, beautiful relationships with our sisters, our titters, our BFFs, whatever you want to call them. But there is a complexity also to our lives that I want people to understand as well. Not be disturbed by, not be concerned by, not ask us 1,000 questions by, but just understand this is my life experience. Even though I want to go shopping or do spa day with you, I need you to understand that this and this as well.
1: More power to your arm and to your typing hand and to your brain and heart as well. Just finally, yeah. You're also involved in a publishing venture. Are you now in charge of a kind of a publishing imprint? Is that what's happening?
0: In charge? I am. I am the...
1: You are the imprint,
0: I am,
1: are you?
0: The publisher at large of right. Bunji. This is my imprint, established by myself, but with the open arms of Simon & Schuster. So it's an imprint within Simon & Schuster. It is about showcasing

0: and publishing First Nations authors, mainly in commercial fiction and non-fiction, but using, for me, it's about building the First Nations publishing sector. So we're using the skills of First Nations graphic designers for our covers. We are using proofreaders and editors. The logo was designed by Iscariot Media. Bunji me is a Wiradjuri word meaning to share with me, which is what we do as writers, Richard, as you know, we're sharing. And so my first book will be out, my first acquisition, I should say, will be out in December, and it's Stan Grant's latest book called Muriyung, Song of Time, and it is a beautiful meditation on life, land, his father, God. There's science, physics, music, poetry. It is an absolutely stunning meditation on life. Made me sob when I read it first, the first draft. So I'm doing that. I'm very excited about that. I've also signed Larissa Berendt, who is going to do, she's reimagining Pride and Prejudice through her lens. It's going to be amazing. And we'll be releasing Tasma Walton's I Am Ngunnawal Gadarl, which is a historical novel about one of her ancestors who was abducted by sealers off the coast of Victoria and held captive for 34 years, which is an incredible story. Again, who are the savages?
1: What a pleasure it is always speaking with you, Anita Heiss. Thank you so much.
0: Mundungu. Thank you for having me.
1: Anita Heiss's novel is called Draya Wata.

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1: Anita's latest novel is called The Paradise Pact. This conversation was recorded on the lands of the Gadigal peoples. The producer was Alice Moldovan. Our executive producer is Nicola Harrison. I'm Richard Feidler. Thanks for listening.
2: ABC News at midday. Good afternoon. I'm Loretta Loberger. The Prime Minister is describing a widespread Telstra outage across the country this morning as deeply concerning and very disruptive to people's lives. The telco has apologised to customers and those affected by public transport delays or payment failures as a result of what it says appears to be a synchronisation failure across data centres. Telstra says most services are now restored. Anthony Albanese says the government is working closely with Telstra as it investigates the root cause of the issue.
3: At this stage, what Telstra have indicated to the government is that they don't see this as being, there's no evidence of it being malicious, but those investigations are underway.
2: Tasmania's Police Minister Felix Ellis is urging people to only call 000 if it's an emergency following this morning's outage. Mr Ellis says Tasmanians can always call 000 regardless of their mobile phone service provider.
4: It's important from an emergency services perspective that 000 still remains accessible. There are protocols from the telco providers that regardless of your provider, you'll be able to connect through. We just recommend to people, please don't call through to 000 unnecessarily.
2: Mr Ellis says the outage hasn't affected any government departments. Hobart's Lord Mayor Anna Reynolds says she's disappointed by comments made by Tasmania's Premier following the closures of seven Hobart venues. The venues shut down on Monday after the Pub Bank Group and Hotel Bank Group were placed into voluntary administration. Jeremy Rockliffe yesterday said the council can do better when it comes to making it easier for the hospitality industry to operate. Councillor Reynolds has told 93 ABC Hobart, the comments are insensitive to those affected and Hobart has some great businesses.
5: And some of those are amazing and they're thriving. Unfortunately, business is competitive and we have a very competitive hospitality scene in Hobart, which is great for customers but can be really challenging for operators.
2: Turning overseas, and the United States' latest attacks on Iran have sent oil prices surging. Here's Sara Amir.
6: In what could be the biggest test to the US and Iran's already fragile ceasefire so far, the US military is launching fresh strikes on Iran after three commercial shipping vessels were hit in the Strait of Hormuz. The latest escalation has sent oil prices up, with Brent crude trading at just under $76 a barrel, up more than 6% this week. The White House has also revoked a temporary license to Iran, which was allowing it to sell oil to the rest of the world. Both Washington and Tehran are accusing the other of violating their memorandum of understanding, which was signed under a month ago.
2: The US Central Command says its forces have completed a new round of offensive strikes against Iran, hitting more than 80 targets. The US military says it struck Iranian air defense systems, command and control networks, coastal radar sites and anti-ship missile capabilities in response to Iran's latest attacks on commercial vessels transiting the Strait of Hormuz. Syria's president says investigations are underway into two explosions that rocked his country's capital, Damascus, during a visit by the French President Emmanuel Macron. Here's Middle East correspondent Matthew Doran.
7: One of the blasts came from a car, while the other seemed to be from a rubbish bin a few hundred metres away from Damascus's Four Seasons Hotel, where Emmanuel Macron was staying. 18 people were injured, including four police officers. The French president's motorcade had already left the hotel compound, bound for a meeting with Syria's Ahmed al-Sharr. The former rebel commander turned president says authorities are investigating.

0: France's president warned it was evidence some in Syria were trying to undermine efforts to rebuild the country after decades of dictatorship and civil war. Matthew Doran, ABC News, Jerusalem.
1: To sport, and in the NBL, veteran jack jumper Anthony Drimmick has signed on to play with the club for a fourth season. The 34-year-old contemplated retirement last year following a back injury but has now recovered and will rejoin the team on a one-year contract. Drimmick will further bolster Tasmania's stocks and join imports Bryce Hamilton, Dakota Matthias and David Johnson as key signings in the guard position. The jack jumper's roster build is almost complete with just one injury replacement player and two development player slots still to be filled. Briefly to the weather for the state, fine and mostly sunny apart from isolated showers about the east coast. A top of 13 today for Burnie, Devonport and Launceston, 12 the top for Hobart. ABC News.
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3: And coming up today, a push to take more advantage of vineyard tourism across the state.
4: Giving them an insight to more of the production side of things, or how things actually come to be in the glass or the bottle that they're enjoying the wine out of. A lot of us have vineyards and we have these amazing locations that we could lean into as well.
3: And changing practices on one Tasmanian mixed farm.
5: We've got rid of all our chemicals and synthetic fertilisers. I'm just starting to a bit of bio-fertiliser. Trying to make a bit myself now and see how that's going to go.
3: Yeah, the young farmer who's grown up on the Coal River Valley property and now changing the way the farming is done. That story coming up on this midweek Wednesday. G'day, Tony Briscoe with you. As we also take a look at discussions around how Tasmania can take more advantage of vineyard tourism, as a number of new cellar doors are popping up many areas of the state. And we'll include a visit to a well-known cellar door on Tasmania's east coast. Also today, the results of testing for mop top in potatoes in three mainland states and what they found. And Richard Bailey has all the details of the latest power and a sale. And we'll have a detailed look at the weather in about 10 minutes from now. You too can be part of the Country Hour via that text line. 0438 922 936 is the number. First up today, varroa mite. Thankfully, it's not here yet, but it's wreaking havoc for farmers interstate. And scientists have been preparing amid the threat if it spreads here. The varroa mite, the deadly bee parasite, if it were to establish in Tasmania, a new study has found the impact on feral honeybee colonies could, as a result, harm our agricultural crops, and that's apart from the commercial hives. Study has been done by the Tasmanian Institute of Agriculture. Entomologist Dr. Jonathan Finch was part of the study and joins the Country Hour. Thanks for your time, Jonathan.
6: Pleasure to be here.
3: How was the study carried out?
6: Yeah, so this is a bit of a tricky problem when thinking about bees, is that we go to farms and we see bees that probably account for like 95% of all the visits. This is the honeybees I'm talking about, to all our crops. But it's really hard to work out where those bees are coming from. Are they coming from hives, or are they coming from the bush where they live as ferals? So what we did in this study, and there's no way of telling those groups apart, what we did was to go and interview growers about how many hives they put in their farms, and then work out, based on the information, what proportion of we think of the bees on their farms are coming from feral bees. And critically, if and when varroa does get to Tasmania, it's the feral bees that are going to be hit hardest.
3: Do we have any idea of how many of hives of feral bees there are out there?
6: No, but it's likely to be very high. So Australia has some of the highest densities of feral bees in the world. We think there's something in the region of 60 hives per hectare in Tasmania, 60 feral hives. No one has ever really looked at that in Tasmania, but we assume it's going to be a similar amount. So there'll be a lot of feral bees out there, and they're probably visiting our crops.
3: Now, what was the main findings of your study?
6: So what we found was that certain areas seem to rely very heavily on feral bees for their pollination, so particularly apple growers down in the Huon Valley. So what we found was that when we interviewed growers and asked them about how many hives they bring into their crops, we compared that to what other parts of the world recommend as how many hives they bring into their crops. And then we compared the difference between what they bring in and what people recommend elsewhere in the world, and we use that to kind of estimate what proportion is being done by ferals. And we think something in the region of 80% of all the pollination for apples is being done by feral bees. So in the situation in which varroa gets in, those feral bees will disappear, and we predict that the pollination of those crops might decline by up to 80%.
3: Were the farmers you spoke to resigned to the fact that varroa might will come to the state?
6: I think generally the industry recognises that there's very few places on the planet now where varroa has not managed to get to. I think Tasmania and Western Australia are the places that are probably going to be last, and there'll be a bit of a competition between those two states to see who can hold out the longest. But I think given that it's managed to get to pretty much every major agricultural nation on the planet, I think we will see it at some point, yes.
3: We talk a lot about commercial beehives, but how important are the feral bee colonies? And do we know much about the health of those colonies?
6: No, it's really hard to actually get any data on this. Feral bees, pretty much the only way of going out is to go and look for them. So feral bees usually exist in tree trunks in the bush, and the only way to go out is just walk around and find them. So they're often overlooked, but I think this study really points out that they are a really important part of the pollination that our growers are getting basically for free. And unlike lots of other parts of the world, a lot of our pollination seems to be done by feral bees, particularly in apples, as our study has found.
3: What about the mainland and what's happening there at the moment, Jonathan? Did you ask people over in the mainland what the problems are there and with regard to pollination and how they're coping?
6: No, it didn't. This was specifically Tasmania-focused. It was really aimed at giving some economic modellers the data they need to really understand what the implications were going to be. But I do know from my conversations with other scientists and researchers that resistance is becoming a big issue on the mainland in terms of varroa mites. So traditionally what we've done is beekeepers have been able to treat their hives with miticides, and that's been able to keep the varroa at bay. And what we found is that even in the very short time that varroa has been here, they've become resistant to several of our key miticides, which is worrying. So I think one of the key things is we need to be really careful about how we manage the use of those miticides to prolong their use for when they eventually, varroa probably will get here.
3: Now, you mentioned apples, and that's very important, big industry in the state, but there's also lots of other crops that need pollinators right across the state. So what else did you look at?
6: So we looked at all of the major fruit crops. So that's the raspberries, the blueberries, the strawberries and the cherries. Now, with those crops, it tends to be that growers bring in hives, and they bring in hives near the recommended rate. So we think that most of the pollination in those crops is done by commercial beehives and commercial beekeepers. So they seem to be doing okay. What they'll need to think about in the future is if varroa does get in and the number of hives that we have available decreases, then they may not be able to access as many hives as they have been previously. And so the recommendations we made to those guys and to the apple growers is they probably need to be talking to their beekeeper suppliers and making some plans for how they're going to deal with a varroa incursion. Is there capacity to bring in extra hives? Does the beekeeper have the tools they need to maintain and keep their hives healthy? And so those kind of conversations and pollination planning, I think, will be really important.
3: You mentioned their economic modelling on the result if varroa mite does enter the state. Now, you didn't actually do any economic modelling yourself, but there has been some done?
6: Yeah, so I can't remember the exact numbers off the top of my head, but some of the government department, NRE, they're doing the economic modelling now. So they're taking our data about the impact that we think we'll be having, say, in the apple crops, and they use that to predict the likely impact on Tasmania's fruit production. From memory, Tasmania's fruit production is about $400 million a year. And so we really need to understand how the loss of feral beehives will impact on those industries.
3: Now, you mentioned that farmers should be aware and should be doing their plans. Did many of them indicate that they're already doing that?
6: Some of them are, yes. So some of them are either some of the smaller growers in particular are upskilling and working out how to manage their own beehives and starting to build up their own beehives on their farm in order to deal with that. But some of the larger growers, I think that's probably not possible for them to take on that extra work, and they'd probably rather continue to outsource it. But for those growers, they really need to talk to their beekeepers and work out what the plan would be and how they can secure their pollination long term.
3: And Jonathan, is there anywhere that people can access the study that you've done?
6: Yes, so the study will be made available on the University of Tasmania TIRS website, our feral bees study, so people can read about it there. And we'll be also passing this round through our partner organisations, Fruit Growers Tasmania and other organisations too.
3: So just before you go, a message to growers?
6: A message to growers is think about your pollination needs, talk to your beekeepers and think about what your plan B might need to be.
3: Okay, very well spoken. Thank you, Jonathan.
6: Thanks.
3: Entomologist Dr. Jonathan Finch at the Tasmanian Institute of Agriculture. He's been part of that study which found the impact of feral honeybee colonies could be huge as a result of varroa mite if it does come to Tasmania, and that's apart from the commercial hives. And as Jonathan said, you can find that study on the Tasmanian Institute of Agriculture website. We'll take a look at the weather in just a moment.
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3: Coming up very shortly on the Country Hour, we'll look at the push to utilise cellar doors in vineyards around the state a little bit more, try and get more tourist action happening in regional areas. First up, though, let's check the latest on the weather with Daniel Sherwin-Simpson from the Bureau. G'day, Daniel.
10: G'day, Tony.
3: Well, looking good where I am. Is it a beautiful day right around Tasmania?
10: Look, most parts it's a pretty nice day out there. There's a little bit of sun through sort of the central north up to the northern coast. There's also plenty of sunshine across the southwest and also parts of the central plateau. But as you sort of move up the northeast, there's a few showers hanging about. Nothing too significant falling in the gauges. In the last 3 hours or so, we've only seen 0.8 millimetres at St Helens Airport, Mount Victoria up there, 0.4 millimetres. Grey picked up a little bit through the morning. They've seen about 4 millimetres in the last 6 hours, but it looks like it's stopped there. So we could see a couple of light showers lingering around the east coast, particularly as you get up into the northeast, but it's only going to be a millimetre or two if you do see anything. Really, we won't be seeing any major significant showers until we get later into the weekend, so I'll talk about that in a bit. But just broadly, looking around the state, we have seen it warm up. There is a road weather alert still out for icy roads. That's more for the icy roads that are going to develop tomorrow. We'll likely see similar conditions on the road to what we saw this morning. Again, tomorrow morning, it's still going to be a bit cool and frosty, but generally we are on the slight warming trend with the minimum temperatures. If we take Launceston, for example, tomorrow we've got 1 degree on the forecast, Friday 2, and then Saturday 4. So gradually warming up, and we won't see things as frosty, but still certainly going to be nippy the next couple of mornings ahead, Tony.
3: Was it down minus this morning?
10: Yeah, we dropped below zero up at Launceston. The coldest place, as it often is, Lyaweenie, but looking at some of those less elevated areas, Launceston Airport, negative 0.5 degrees, Bushy Park, negative 0.9, Cressy, negative 1.9. So certainly cool in parts of the state, and yeah, likely to see temperatures roughly similar, maybe just 1 or 2 degree warmer tomorrow morning. So still plenty of frost about, particularly around central parts of the state and through the valleys.
3: And have we reached double figures around the state yet?
10: We have reached double figures. We've actually warmed up quite a bit with the sunshine. We've just hit 10 degrees in Hobart. Warmest place right now, Flinders Island, at 13.4 degrees. Out on the west coast, pretty warm as well, where there's some sunshine, Strawn, 12.3. So if you're getting the sunshine, you know, mild day. In terms of the maximums, we're going to see it stay pretty much the same. We might just see a little bit more cloud cover tomorrow, so might be a bit harder to find some of that sunshine. But really, for the next week or so, our maximum temperatures are going to be low to mid-teens for most locations, looking at Hobart, 12, followed by some 13s and a 14 on Saturday ahead of that front, back down to 12 on Sunday behind that cold front. So just speaking to that cold front, we're expecting that to be a pretty typical wintertime cold front. It won't bring as much rainfall as those systems we saw last week, but it's certainly going to bring some modest rainfall totals across the north and the west on Saturday, and then we'll see that typical sort of westerly belt of winds coming in that'll drive showers mainly across the west. We'll see some lighter showers and make it to other places in the state, but really your wettest places will be on the Saturday, your northern coast, and then on the Sunday it'll be across your west, and that's going to continue into early next week.
3: Okay, is there a time frame for that front to come through?
10: Yeah, I'll probably start to see the showers picking up across the northern coast from Saturday afternoon, but the actual like frontal crossing, that's probably coming through very late Saturday. That'll break onto the west coast and then continue through early Sunday. We'll see it broadly sweep over by the time where Sunday afternoon will be in the broad sort of west to southwesterly flow. That'll cool things down a bit and also probably mean a little bit more snowfall on some of the peaks. Not looking like huge amounts or anything, but I think similar to what we had with the last set of fronts, will likely get that amount of snowfall again.
3: Okay, and a sneak peek at the start of next week?
10: Yeah, so really it is that kind of typical westerly flow which drives your showers across the west coast. So if we look at, say, Monday or so, we're generally looking at showers across the west coast, up through the central plateau. We might see a little bit in Hobart, but as you get further east, you're looking at very little. So I imagine, you know, your Bishnoe's, Friendly Beaches, Scamander, St Helens, they might see, you know, a millimetre at best. But if you look on your west coast, you could be picking up, you know, 20 to 30 millimetres on the Monday. So very typical westerly flow where it's the further east you go, the less you get.
3: Now, warnings, have we got any?
10: Yeah, so there was that road weather alert that I mentioned that will likely come up again for cold and frosty conditions overnight. So that could lead to some icy conditions on the roads through the central north, central plateau, Midlands, Upper Derwent Valley and the southeast districts with those icier temperatures in the morning. Otherwise, we're clear on the board. We don't have any coastal wind warnings out at the moment. Generally, on the coast, things are pretty settled. Broadly speaking today, east to northeasterly, 10 to 15 knots. That'll tend northwesterly during the afternoon. Our swells are sitting at 2.5 to 3.5 metres across the west and south. That's in a southwesterly swell. Across the north, we've got a westerly around 1 metre. On the east coast, we've got two swells. The main ones are southerly around 1 to 2 metres, but then we also do have a lighter easterly flow around 1 metre. As we move into tomorrow, the swells won't change a whole bit. We'll just see the winds shift a bit more towards a broad north to northwesterly flow by the time we get into the evening, possibly picking up to 20 knots around the southwest, but otherwise not too bad on the coastal waters. We will likely see the winds pick up ahead of that front on the weekend.
3: Beauty. Thank you for that, Daniel.
10: Thanks, Tony.
3: Good on you. Daniel Sherwin-Simpson from the Bureau with the latest information for you. Now, breaking news, the sale of Tasmania's largest farm to a UK forestry investor has been given the green light by the Federal Treasurer, Jim Chalmers. The Treasurer, in a statement a short time ago, says he's accepted the advice from the Foreign Investment Review Board to proceed with the Tasmanian Natural Asset Trust's application. It's a subsidiary of Gresham House, a UK-based company, to acquire Rushy Lagoon in the state's far northeast. Jim Chalmers says the proposal is expected to create over 190 jobs over the life of the project and create economic benefits for the region. He added that the advice was clear that Rushy Lagoon is already decommissioning its dairy farming business, and the sale of the property was advertised through an extensive sale process, and the Tasmanian government classifies the land as marginal agricultural land. So what do you think of that? 0438 922 936. The sale of Tasmania's largest farm to a UK forestry investor has been given the green light by the Federal Treasurer, Jim Chalmers. We'll talk about cellar doors and tourism in just a moment.
2: Lucy Braden for Drive.
8: Oh, it's just spectacular. 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It makes you stop and stare and try and soak it all in.
2: Evenings with Helen Shield.
11: The pride in this place, this heart-shaped wonder in the sea.
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2: Lucy Braden from 4.
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8: 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Mm.
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3: On the text line, Mark the painter says, "Hi, Tony, is it worth doing a trial based around the idea of pretending the varroa mite is actually in the state? What would we be doing to act responsibly?" Thanks for that, Mark. I think they're doing quite a bit, the beekeepers especially. What else we've got here? Sophie says, "The tree trunks may protect the hive better from electronic frequencies than the standard hive box." Thank you for that, varroa mite. Our earlier study, and as you heard the story there, you can view that study on the Tasmanian Institute of Agriculture website. It's talking about the impacts to pollination services in the state if varroa mite does come. Now, when you have visitors coming to stay, a winery is on the itinerary. Cellador visitation hasn't grown at the same rate as overall visitation to the state. And this week, the tourism and wine sectors have been workshopping how they can do better. Larissa Smith caught up with Amy Hills from the Tourism Industry Council and also Sherilee Davies from Wine Tasmania.
12: We know that these types of visitors go out to our regions, they explore the regions, which is the key part of our strategy. So they're visitors there ripe for, you know, aligning to what we need in our visitor economy, which is dispersal out to our regions, whether it be the east, whether it be into the Tamar. And basically today we're coming together as a group, as we have done over many years, to say what does the next year, 2-3 years look like as we continue to progress our overall tourism strategy.
13: So we're seeing really strong numbers in terms of wine tourism. 21% of all visitors over the last calendar year came into a Cellador. That represented 25% of all room nights, and that segment of visitors spent 1.5 times all other visitors. So there's some really positive numbers that we're seeing, and that's continuing strong.
14: How much are they spending?
13: They're spending just under $4,000 per person, which compares with around $2,700 per person for all other visitor segments. So it's a significant yield. The opportunity or the challenge, depending on which way you looked at it, is that even as though those numbers are very strong, we're seeing overall visitation grow more quickly than we're seeing visits to cellar doors grow.
14: What's behind that? They're spending already plenty of money.
13: Yeah, look, I think there's an opportunity for us to lift our communication and our marketing and our points of difference around our cellar door offering, because Tasmania should and can own the premium small-scale personalised cellar door or wine tourism experience. And I think maybe at the moment there's more we can do just to show what a different experience you can have in Tasmania and how integral the wine and the cellar door piece can be.
14: Is the industry a product of its own success, the fact that there are so many cellar doors now, and perhaps people are deciding rather than go to a couple of wineries, they're just going to spend everything at one?
13: I think even so, the fact that the numbers have plateaued remains. So yes, you're right, in terms of there being more and more investment, that includes in cellar door facilities and also in the wine tourism space. So there is more for people to do, which means that yes, there's maybe, you know, there are more offerings to go around the number of visitors that we've got. So individual producers might be feeling that. But when I look at the reputation of Tasmanian wine interstate and around the world, and I look at the fraction of Tasmanian wine enthusiasts that we're currently attracting here, the opportunity is immense. And it is perhaps just being super targeted, as we always have to be, around who are the visitors we're trying to attract, where do they reside now, and how do we get to them. It's not about trying to convert mass markets or, you know, tourists generally around the globe. It's about being really, really focused on the people we know who love Tassie wines and love everything that Tasmania has to offer, and making sure that we can find them and give them reasons to come and visit.
12: Yeah, I think what we're seeing, and it's been happening for quite a while across the nation, really, is people are changing their behaviours around what they do, especially post-COVID, and especially when it comes to, I think, the traditional hospitality venues as well. And as the cost of living starts to bite, I guess people look at, you know, their discretionary spend and where they spend it. And so from a visitor economy perspective, while we're, you know, we're getting really good visitor numbers and spend, we have inflation as well. And so the cost of doing business is going up at the same rate or even more. And so when your visitors still have the same amount to spend, they're just spreading it maybe a little bit more wisely. However, as a destination, we do attract, you know, those travellers that are willing and are able to spend more, and that's our real success story. And those travellers we're finding are still doing that. So while there's a section of the market really doing it tough, and we've got to think about how we address that market and support our operators in that, there's also that continuing campaign to continue to get the visitors that are still willing and able to spend and to get that here in Tassie.
14: So with the closure of those seven bars in Hobart this week, what sort of flow-on effects could there be to the suppliers that might be supplying wine or spirits to those bars?
13: Yeah, look, I won't speak specifically on that situation because I'm not very close to it, but I think generally if there are pressures being felt in the hospitality space, that's bad for us all, because when we invite people to come and visit Tassie for our wine tourism experience, it's not just coming to a cellar door or visiting five cellar doors in a day. It's coming to a couple of cellar doors, going out for a lovely meal and having a glass of wine with that meal. So it's all connected. It's not a separate sort of experience. As Amy said before, like, doing business is challenging, and it's certainly not getting any easier. When you look at the scale of Tasmanian businesses, we are small and micro businesses, and the sorts of pressure that are coming from all sides to make it tougher and tougher and more expensive really need to be addressed, and they need to be addressed with some sense of urgency. Otherwise, we may see more businesses fall over, and we really don't want that to happen.
3: Shirley Davies, CEO of Wine Tasmania. We also heard from Amy Hills from the Tourism Industry Council on improving cellar door visitation, talking there to Larissa Smith. Now, shortly, we'll hear from a vineyard operator on the East Coast who has some thoughts on agritourism. And we'll also have Richard Bailey on the program to detail the latest weekly Powerenna sale. That's all coming up after the news headlines with Loretta Loberger.
1: Good afternoon, Tony. The Federal Treasurer says he'll not stand in the way of a proposal by a UK forestry investor to buy Tasmania's largest farm, Rushy Lagoon, in the state's northeast. In a statement issued today, Jim Chalmers says he's accepted the clear advice from the Foreign Investment Review Board to allow the proposal to go ahead. Telstra has apologised for this morning's nationwide outage. With most services restored, Telstra says the fault appears to have been caused by a synchronisation failure across data centres, although the root cause is still being investigated. The US Central Command says its forces have completed a new round of offensive strikes against Iran, hitting more than 80 targets. The US military says it struck Iranian air defence systems, command and control networks, coastal radar sites and anti-ship missile capabilities in response to Iran's latest attacks on commercial vessels transiting the Strait of Hormuz. And at least two people have been injured in another Russian missile attack on Ukraine's capital, Kyiv. Meanwhile, a missile strike on the southern port city of Odessa has injured 10 people, with 8 hospitalised. More news at 1 o'clock.
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3: On the Country Hour, some reaction to the decision by the Treasurer to allow the sale to go ahead of Rushy Lagoon to a UK-based forestry company. Hi, Tony. The decision just announced by the Federal Treasurer about Rushy Lagoon is absolutely disgraceful. How can the state government classify this property as marginal agricultural land when Rushy Lagoon send 5,000 prime beef calves to the Tasmanian sale yard each year? We're moving backward, not forward. Remember the last tree planting scheme and how well that worked out. And all for foreign-owned corporations to save their conscience by carbon trading. I'm appalled and disappointed. That's from Helen at Sheffield. Thank you for that, Helen. Tewkesbury Dave says, not impressed on the farm sale. 0438 922 936, if you'd like to express your opinion on that. 0438 922 936. Well, the winter months are generally quieter for a lot of businesses with a tourism focus, including wineries. Claire Dunbabin from Milton Vineyard on the East Coast explains why value-adding a typical wine tasting could lead to visitors spending more and staying longer in the regions.
18: Winter has been
4: been interesting. We definitely find it's a slightly slower time, but numbers feel like they're up. People are out and about. People are keen to experience things. People are really leaning into the different experiences that winter offer as well. So I think in terms of wine industry, that's a really interesting connection to make and kind

0: of identifying what things we have to offer in that space as well to keep people up and out.
1: How do you, as a vineyard operator, make your business attractive for people to stop and spend?
0: A few different things. I think the East Coast definitely bring a lot more of the outdoorsy experience people. We've got Wineglass Bay and we're so close to those national parks. So that outdoor kind of experience. So looking at what we can do in terms of taking people outside of the cellar door. We are lucky that we do production on site, and it's that kind of hands-on experience that not many other places offer on the East Coast as well. So really leaning into that. And then I suppose winter, it's a really interesting, you know, a warm, cozy fire, being able to see the smoke from the road. It looks warm inside. There's cozy food. You're really inviting people in to escape that cold, I guess, in juxtaposition as to leaning into the outdoor fresh kind of environment that you have to offer as well.
1: What have you noticed about how much people are spending when they come to the cellar door, say in the last 12 months?
0: It varies a lot. People are spending, perhaps, I feel maybe after COVID, people do entertain and spend a lot more time at home, and therefore I think in terms of when they're buying wine, they're buying, you know, 6 bottles instead of 3 bottles because they're thinking about what they're doing and who they're sharing that with once they get home. I think people are kind of coming to places for longer experience, so rather than just coming for a wine tasting, people want to do a wine tasting and then have a glass with lunch, so you're kind of getting that longer spend as opposed to, you know, a wine tasting and then running away.
1: Where do you think the tourism industry and the wine industry can do better?
0: I definitely think starting to look at what we offer in terms of different experiences. So there's been a lot of talk today about this basic wine tasting, which, you know, for a lot of cellar doors is the biggest draw card. But I think looking at elevating that, you know, whether it is, as I said before, the vineyard tours, giving people more of that educational experience where you might be giving them an insight to more of the production side of things or how things actually come to be in the glass or the bottle that they're enjoying the wine out of. I think a lot of us have vineyards and we have these amazing locations that we could lean into as well. So looking at what you can do there in terms of experience.
1: Well, you've got a winery, a cellar door and a vineyard all in one spot. And you also grow lamb down the road too.
0: Yeah, absolutely. And so really leaning into that, you know, Milton lamb served in the restaurant. And then, you know, we often have sheep in the paddock in the front as you drive in, and it kind of just adds to that story. And I think we really find that a lot of visitors really lean into that story. They get excited when they realise everything happens there on the site in the same location. And it's, yeah, definitely something we lean into.
2: That's Claire Dunbabin from Milton Vineyard at Cranbrook on the state's east coast, talking there to Larissa Smith about cellar door visitation, especially in winter. On our text line 0438922936 about the Rushy Lagoon sale, Lisa says, "Hi Tony, I'm very disappointed with the sale of Rushy Lagoon for pine tree plantings. In these uncertain times, we should be focusing on food security." The history of agriculture in Australia goes back thousands of years, with evidence showing Indigenous people were building dams and growing food long before colonisation. As part of the celebration of NAIDOC Week, Charles Sturt University is hosting their fireside oration in Albury, Wodonga, and discussing the topics of Indigenous agriculture. This year's oration will be delivered by Warramai man and PhD student Joshua Gilbert, who wants to talk about how conversations about country, culture and history strengthen the future of Australia's agriculture. Our reporter Annie Brown caught up with Joshua before the oration.
3: So my family have been farming for forever, and I mean that in a real sense around recognising our Indigenous connection to the land in which I still have the joy of running a few cows today and where I'm really lucky to live. Our family and our mob there have been kind of engaging in agricultural systems over the longest period of time, and so much so that when the early settlers first rocked up to where I live now, a place called Gloucester, they named that whole valley Gloucester because of the way in which the landscape looked. It was very much that a likening to a gentleman's estate, or certainly the farmland of the Gloucester region in England. So my family, in terms of our colonial history, married into our Aboriginal history almost 200 years ago. They were farming sheep in those early days as part of the Australian Agricultural Company's gifted land from the Commonwealth. They started farming that land through sheep and then slowly started moving into cattle and to dairy as well. And we still kind of have a few beef cattle that we run today.
4: I guess many people listening would be familiar with Bruce Pascoe's work, you know, in Dark Emu, exploring Indigenous ag pre-colonisation, but you've done a lot of look into post-colonisation.

0: Can you tell us a bit about what particular you were looking at and what you found?
1: So I've had the great joy of working with Uncle Bruce and really understanding his work. I've been able to go to his farm and really enjoy the native food sector that still exists in Australia today. I've spent a lot of time writing business plans and understanding that sector. And while I was doing that work, the thing that stood out to me most is that actually that was part of the conversation that should be happening, but there seemed to be this massive glaring omission around what Indigenous people were doing post-colonisation. So we talk a lot about whether Indigenous people were farming prior to colonisation, but really missed the last 200 odd years of what this farming history really had been. And when I dug back into my own family history and started seeing all this agricultural connection and work and recognising all those yarns that were happening when I was a kid, I was like, where is this? Why is this gap occurring, and where do we need to keep having this conversation? My work today has really been to try and say, actually, we've been involved in post-colonial agriculture as well, in Western or common agricultural systems today. It really recognises that there's a gap, that we don't actually know how big that kind of sector is and what that history has been. And my research has tried to help fill that. And at the same time, I was very fortunate. I penned a book called Australia's Agricultural Identity to try and draw out those stories for a more broader audience, to actually say, we were here too, that we were farming alongside non-Indigenous farmers to try and keep our connection to country and lands.
0: What do you think the agriculture sector in Australia could benefit from using more Indigenous practices or having more Indigenous farmers?
1: Farmers care a lot about diversity. They care about the diversity of what they farm and where they farm and how they farm. There's a whole new movement around what kind of diverse cover crops people are putting in and the way in which they're stacking enterprises on their farms. But what is often being missing and what is still missing is actually the diversity of people who are farming. So there has been a push over the last number of years to ensure that we have good representation of women in the agricultural sector, but there hasn't really been enough attention, if any, actually, around what does people with disability look like in the sector, and what does mobs involvement in the sector look like as well, and a whole heap of other diversity of people kind of entering the agricultural sector. So for me, it's the diversity of thought first and foremost. The next part of that conversation for me is then actually there's a massive skills gap and the kind of a work gap of people. The agricultural demand for work is incredibly high. And we know that Indigenous involvement in the sector is very low, but Indigenous youth is the only growing youth demographic in Australia. So the sector actually needs Indigenous involvement today, and it also needs to keep working on that over the next 20 to 25 years when the Indigenous population is set to almost double in terms of its representation of the broader community. And then I think the narrative really, I guess, that spans for me, that really tracks, is we care a lot about history in Australia, particularly the colonial history. We spend a lot of time, farmers, dig out rain records, and they're comparing the rain records from 100 years ago to now and trying to track what the changes have been. There's a whole heap of interest around what that history has been. But what doesn't seem to stick is that history spans a lot longer. So I say, Indigenous knowledge out there is really an opportunity to dig through the archives. It's about getting the history books and really telling the biggest truth around what Australian conditions have been like, how we've adapted to climate change, how we have ensured that farming has happened here for over 60,000 years. And it absolutely makes sense to me that farmers would tap into that conversation and those yarns to help think about what the next future steps would be.
0: What do you wish more people understood about Indigenous agriculture?
1: There's a lot of ideas that gather around what does Indigenous agriculture look like. And a lot of that has been spurred by mobs' involvement in native foods or bush foods. So there's this assumption that Indigenous people, first and foremost, should only be farming native foods. And what we know through the sector is that while we do have a lot of Indigenous people doing that, actually none of the commercial benefit actually goes back to Indigenous people. So less than 1 or 2% of the revenue from native foods actually goes back to Indigenous farmers on the ground. The second part is actually that Indigenous farming has to be any different. And we're so fixated, I think, in Australia around this puristic sense of what Indigenous agriculture should be, that we often miss the fact that it could just be an Indigenous person farming beef cattle, and that might look very similar to their neighbours. Actually, their identity doesn't have to be associated with the farming practices that they're doing. It would certainly inform it, and I think there's a whole heap of research and opportunity for people to investigate what that changing tension and understanding looks like. But actually, practically, when we look at it in the paddock, it might not look any different. And actually, our identity can form through that agricultural narrative rather than being very separate from it, which is what the common narrative, I think, tries to do. And we've got some really incredible examples of that. So we've got, there's some guys up in the northern part of Australia. They're Indigenous farmers. They're farming probably quite alike many other farmers, but actually were receiving really great returns from their cattle. So they recently received the top price for their heifer right across Australia for their breed. And for me, championing causes like that of mob who are actually just out there doing it and are doing it really well really shows that actually our involvement through that could just be the same as what everyone else's is. They just happen to be Indigenous.
2: That's Joshua Gilbert, a PhD student from Charles Sturt University, a Warramai man from the mid-north coast of New South Wales, speaking to our reporter Annie Brown. And the Charles Sturt Fireside Oration will be held tomorrow at Albury Wodonga. Now, in the Coal River Valley, Daniel Long has been working up a regenerative farming paradise. Growing up on the farm, his family's had the property for 120 years. Today, they mostly produce fat lambs with some cattle, along with the Junior Beekeeping Association run by wife Anita, and emerging HACCP or honeybee berry crops, as Daniel Long told Madeline Rajan.
3: Early on, when I was a young fella, we had mostly sheep, cattle. Dad was a polled horse sheep stud, had a sheep stud. And then when I left school, we went into a bit of mixed cropping. And yeah, in the last 6 years, we've transitioned down sort of to a regenerative path.
4: Yeah.
3: Yeah.
4: So you've lived here your whole life here, right here on this property?
3: I have, yes. So, yeah, 47 years.
4: Amazing. Well, it's a beautiful place to live. Obviously, you think so too, otherwise you would have moved.
3: I do. I love it here. I spend a lot of time in a truck, so it's always nice to come home.
4: What are you doing in the truck?
3: I do skip bin, hook bin work around Hobart.
4: On top of working on the farm too?
3: Yes. Yep.
4: On the farm here, what does a normal day look like for you?
3: Well, it depends what we're doing. A lot of fencing. I'm trying to break paddocks down now with electric fences, permanent electric fences, to bunch the sheep up a little more. We're trying to get that tighter grazing in. And we've got rid of all our chemicals and synthetic fertilisers. And I'm just starting to a bit of biofertiliser. Trying to make a bit myself now and see how that's going to go.
4: And how are you making that?
3: I'm using a base. I've only just learning it. I've just been watching a lot of people, listening to a lot of people. A base product they call Labs, which is a lactic acid bacteria. So it's basically rice water, milk, and some molasses.
4: Have you noticed much of a change since you've been moving towards these regenerative practices?
3: Yes, it's slow. With the first year, we came out of the drought in 2019. So 2020, it was a brilliant year. Sheep looked great, but we made the mistake of, I think, going cold turkey, just completely cutting off everything. May not have been our best move. It's made it a bit tricky. But we are getting there. We've had soil tests done and a lot of stuff's looking good. We're just a bit low on a few nutrients at the moment that we need to get back up, and hopefully that'll start turning things around.
4: Yeah.
3: But definitely as it is improving.
4: When you say improving, are you just noticing you've got more crops or there's more grass or what is it?
3: Yeah, the soil health is improving. So the grass is starting to come back a bit now. Plenty of thistles, plenty of other stuff growing, but that's all part of it.
4: And why did you decide to change the way you farm? Was it because of cost or, the soil health, learning more about that? Tell me why.
3: I think a lot of it was to do with the health of the soil. The farm just stopped producing. It just stopped growing grass. Crops weren't growing that well. no matter how much fertiliser was thrown at it,

I just got tired. And, yeah, Dad had passed away, and I sort of got here and thought, oh, I'm taking over the world now. And it just, the first year, it wouldn't do it. Just wouldn't grow. So Nita mentioned to me she was looking into the regen side of things, and when you get into it and start looking into it and putting it into practice, it just feels right. Mm-hmm. There's a feeling you get. I think this is not too bad. So then we've sort of moved to plant.

0: and still a lot to do. A lot of, you know, fencing never ends, but the fences had got a bit tired, and plus I'd been in the truck all over the state for the last 10 years, and so it was daunting, but I was excited. But yeah, it's definitely daunting and has been hard with the soil health.
1: Yeah.
0: But we're getting there.
1: Is there anything else that you would like to add?
0: We've just started doing we planted a couple of years ago a new berry, a hascap honeyberry.
1: Oh, wow.
0: Yeah, so it's fairly new to the country, really. It's interesting. It's kind of exciting, but we had a look at them when we were on Leaders Churchill Fellowship in Scotland. We went and ducked off for a couple of hours and had a look at a berry farm, honeyberry farm in Scotland. There's not a lot known about them. I've just recently found a fella up north that's a Canadian that's helping me with them, because they're a superfood, but they are a little tricky. They're hardy, but they're not. They don't like the heat.
1: Okay.
0: And they like the cold. So we're just sort of experimenting with them at the moment.
1: So what? I feel embarrassed, but I don't know what a honeybee is.
0: A honeyberry?
1: I know what a honeybee is. But, I don't know what a honeyberry is.
0: A honeyberry, or it's also called a hascap.
1: Mm.
0: Hascap worries me because it sounds dangerous. I figure it sounds a bit dodgy. But it's like, I think they originate in Japan. They're grown a lot in Canada, Poland, Scotland. And they're like a blueberry, but they're a bullet-shaped blueberry. A lot more nutrient-dense than a blueberry.
1: Mm-hmm.
0: Yeah, so I didn't know about them 3 years ago either. Never heard of them.
1: And what's the plan with the honeyberries?
0: Well, we're working on that at the moment.
1: All top secret?
0: No. No, I wouldn't say top secret. We're just working out a few different things you can do with them, other than just picking them and eating them.
1: Mm.
0: You know, some value adding that can be done to them. I know from what I've been told there's outstanding orders in Asia for them.
1: Well, watch this space, I guess. I'll definitely be checking in about the honeyberry.
0: They're definitely really cool. They're but the problem when you grind them and nobody knows anything, it's hard to... You can make some mistakes.
1: Yeah, you're the trailblazer in a way.
0: You get a lot of, you've got to put this fertiliser, and then you talk to somebody that's been growing them overseas, and it's like, you can make some mistakes.
1: Yeah, you're the trailblazer in a way.
0: You get a lot of, you've got to put this fertiliser, and then you talk to somebody that's been growing them overseas, and it's like, they don't like fertiliser. So we learn.
2: We learn. Daniel Long, Coolgardie Farm in the Coal River Valley, talking to Madeline Rajan about his journey as a truck driver and a farmer. Okay, time on a Wednesday afternoon to check the latest on the livestock markets with Richard Bailey. How are you, Richard?
3: Going very well, Tony. Going very well.
2: And how was Powerenna yesterday?
3: Pretty wintry, and pretty small numbers all round. Small number of cattle. About 60% of them were cows. The small number of trade cattle sold a very strong competition again. Steers making 482 to 488 cents, and heifers 420 to 510 cents. Once again, we're getting over 500 cents. There was one big steer that made 440 cents that worked out at just over $3,500. So he was the only bullock in the yard, really. There were 44 cows. This market was 5 to 10 cents

0: Heavy cows made 375 to 400 cents. 400's the best we've had for a while, so that's a good sign for the cow market. And leaner cows sold exceptionally well, 350 to 372 cents. So very strong there. Just a reminder, next week on Thursday, store cattle sale. Looks like we'll have sort of somewhere around 1,100 cattle all up.
1: Okay, that sounds good. Now, lamb and sheep, Richard, what's happening there?
0: Okay, small numbers over there, 476 lambs, 600 less than last week, not nearly as many store lambs as we've had in previous months. There were some good trade in heavy lambs, not a lot of them, but it's some good trade in heavy lambs. The heavy lambs made $254 and topped at $336 for some very big lambs, and trade lambs made $230 to $260. Light trade lambs were just about all bought by restockers, $160 to $198. Then over in the mutton yard, we had 593 mutton, 150 less. This market started off pretty strong, but weakened as the sale went on. We basically ended up at the end of the sale with basically only one buyer in the market. So averages came back significantly in some areas, but in some cases they didn't. So they were a bit all over the place. But extra heavy sheep made $212 to $298. Heavy sheep $250 to $295. They were the sheep that probably didn't suffer much. Medium weights did suffer, $132 to $176, and light sheep $100 to $150. Restockers bought very light sheep from $92 to $100 a head. So a little bit wintry all round. We've had a couple of ripping frosts up here, and it just sort of takes the shine off some of the stock.
1: Pretty good, the mutton up around the $300 mark still.
0: Oh, yeah, and a lot of those sheep, you know, as I said, those heavy sheep, they're sort of between 24 and 30 kilos. They're $250 to $295, you know, very, very strong.
1: Okay, we'll talk to you Friday, Richard.
0: Good on you, Tony.
2: Yeah, and Richard Bailey will check the mainland markets when he returns to the country on Friday. Joel Reinberger is returning to the radio this afternoon at 1:30. G'day, Joel.
3: G'day there, Tony.
2: How are you?
3: Good. Do you have a favourite food pairing?
2: Favourite food pairing.
3: Like
2: a favourite
3: food and drink that go together particularly well?
2: A food pairing, like steak and chips.
3: No, like as in a steak with a particular beer or a porter or a wine or a...
2: Oh, steak with big steak, heavy red.
3: Yeah, that's the way you like to roll?
2: Yeah. Or piece of fish, nice crisp.

0: Chardy, maybe?
1: Yeah. A few years ago, I had a gorgonzola cheese with a smoky whiskey, and that was sensational.
0: Sounds good.
1: The smoke of the just melded between the two of them. The smokiness that they both had just worked.
0: Mm.
1: And you found yourself gobbling both of them unstoppably.
0: Yes, you often look at Wimbledon and you wonder who invented strawberries and cream.
1: Yeah, exactly. Now, what about food that goes with music, Tony?
0: Oh,
1: is there music that makes you hungry? Is there food that makes you want to sing a particular song?
0: I sometimes like, some classic music in the background, whether, it's gently ringing around your ears as you're talking, whatever, over the dinner table. Yeah.
1: What makes me hungry is traditional Chinese music.
0: Really?
1: Yeah, because it's what, every second Chinese place has. And I love my Chinese food.
0: Yeah.
1: And you go in and it's drong, drong, drong, drong, drong. And it's just like, yep, I'm hungry now. Just completely goes with it.
0: But have you got to be eating Chinese food when it's on?
1: Oh, yeah, absolutely. Okay. Got to have your sweet and sour pork, Tony, and your spring rolls. Or, opera in an Italian restaurant.
0: Yeah.
1: There is just something delightful about going to a nice Italian restaurant and having beautiful arias sung to you. Now, the reason I ask this is there's an event going on in Launceston tomorrow where music and food is being paired. So Chef Massimo Mele has prepared a repast, and it's particularly been set up that someone from the TSO has prepared music to go with the food.
0: Oh, wow, that should be brilliant.
1: I think that's such a lovely idea.
0: We should be there, Joel.
1: We should be there, Tony.
0: We should. Why aren't we there, Joel?
1: We see if we can wangle an invite, shall we, and get ourselves up there tomorrow after the show.
0: Yeah.
1: Just a beautiful idea, like beautiful classical music played live in the restaurant.
0: Is it part of the Festival of Voices?
1: I don't know if it is, actually.
0: Okay. Sounds like it should be.
1: I will have to look that up and see if it is that. But so I'm going to be talking to Massimo Mele about that, what his associations are between music and food.
0: He's going very well at the moment, isn't he?
1: Yeah, yes, terrific. He is. Because I know he grew up in a restaurant, so probably there was music of a particular type playing the entire time during his upbringing there, Italian music there, a tarantella on all the time.
0: Maybe a bit of Sicilian music
1: so
0: in the background.
1: I have chosen pieces of three songs that I'm going to play him, Tony, and say, what food do you serve with this?
0: Okay.
1: So, for example, Tony, Tiptoe Through the Tulips. What food goes with that? We'll see if we can figure something out.
0: You're not going to play Tiny Tim, surely.
1: I am.
0: You
1: absolutely.
0: Are?
1: Yeah.
0: Oh, gosh.
1: You'll be interested to find what my other choices of music are that he's got to find something delicious to go with.
0: I still haven't got over Tiny Tim all those years ago. Must have affected him.
1: And that he married that hottie.
0: All right, Joel, on the radio for
1: one. Thank you, Tony.
0: I'll put a podcast of today's program up for you and read about Rushy Lagoon online, ABC Rural and ABC News. We'll catch you after midday tomorrow.
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6: Good afternoon. This is ABC News. I'm Selena Bryan. Rushy Lagoon, the 22,000-hectare farm in Tasmania's northeast, is set to be acquired by a British Forestry Trust after the Federal Treasurer announced he would allow the sale to go through. Sandy Powell reports.
7: Shortly after midday today, Federal Treasurer Jim Chalmers said he had accepted clear advice to allow the sale. For months, the Foreign Investment Review Board, a Treasury Department advisory body, has been considering the proposal from a UK-based forestry firm. Tasmanian Natural Assets Trust, a subsidiary of UK outfit Gresham House, sought to acquire the 22,000-hectare farmland. The proposal sparking concerns about the possible conversion of farmland to pine plantation. Mr. Chalmers said he took those concerns seriously, but that the FIRB had advised the sale was not contrary to the national interest.
6: The Federal Opposition Leader is demanding that the government explain the Telstra outage to Australians. The outage has impacted mobile and data connectivity, payment systems and external telecommunication issues on regional rail networks. The telco says the problem began in the early hours of this morning and it's yet to

0: to determine why it occurred, but says most services are now back online. Angus Taylor wants the government to outline what it knows.
1: Well, it's a matter of great concern. I mean, like so many Australians, I've seen my phone go out, and of course we're deeply concerned about 000 and the implications that might have. We don't know the answers. There are many questions that need to be asked. The minister needs to front up and explain to Australians what has happened here.
0: Prime Minister Anthony Albanese says nations of the Pacific Island Forum are preparing a statement in response to China's missile test earlier this week. China launched a nuclear-capable missile over the Pacific on Monday, landing in the ocean closest to the exclusive economic zones of Tuvalu and Kiribati. Mr. Albanese says Pacific nations have expressed concerns about nuclear testing in the region for a long time.
2: I'm hopeful, certainly from Australia's perspective. I've made very clear comments, public comments, but we're hoping as well that the nations of the Pacific join together to send a strong message.
0: The US military says it's launched a series of attacks against Iranian targets and has reimposed sanctions on oil sales in retaliation for strikes on three oil tankers in the Strait of Hormuz. North America correspondent Lauren Day reports.
3: In a statement on X, US Central Command said its forces had begun launching a series of powerful strikes against Iran and that its demonstrated aggression was unwarranted, dangerous, and a clear violation of the ceasefire. It's unclear what exactly the US targeted, but Iranian media is reporting six projectiles hit an area in Sirik in southern Iran. Iran's foreign ministry says the country will take any measure it deems necessary to safeguard its interests and has also accused the US of breaching the MOU by restoring the sanctions. Lauren Day, ABC News, Washington.
0: An entomologist is advising Tasmanian farmers to review their dependence on feral bees for pollination in preparation for an incursion of varroa mite. The deadly bee parasite is wreaking havoc on the mainland, causing an estimated loss of around 60% of hives and many beekeepers to quit. A new study suggests Tasmanian apple growers are most at risk due to their reliance on feral bees, which are important pollinators but are difficult to monitor or treat. Speaking on Tasmania's Country Hour, entomologist Jonathan Finch says if varroa mite comes to Tasmania, it could cause a decline in apple pollination of up to 80%.
4: They probably need to be talking to their beekeeper suppliers and making some plans for how they're going to deal with a varroa incursion. Is there capacity to bring in extra hives? Does the beekeeper have the tools they need to maintain and keep their hives healthy?
0: In 2020 cricket, the Hobart Hurricanes will play a Big Bash League game in Launceston this season for the first time since the 2023-24 season. The match will be played at York Park, with the Hurricanes' return to coincide with the continuation of the venue's $130 million redevelopment. The date of the fixture and the Hurricanes' opponent are yet to be confirmed. Tasmania's weather now, a road weather alert remains in place for parts of the North Central Plateau, Midlands and Upper Derwent Valley for icy roads. For the state, fine and mostly sunny apart from isolated showers about the east coast. For Burnie, partly cloudy, top of 13. Devonport, mostly sunny, 13. Launceston, partly cloudy, 13. And for Hobart, mostly sunny, 12. Right now it's 11 in Burnie, Devonport and Hobart, 12 in Launceston. ABC News.
5: This is The World Today. Great to be with you. I'm Andy Park, coming to you from Gadigal Land in Sydney. This Wednesday, is your Telstra phone back online? What caused the massive outage across the telco's networks this morning? And the USA still sore after the co-hosts were bundled out of the World Cup by Belgium.
6: Obviously, it was disappointing. The boys didn't win it. That's the problem. They weren't out there working. They weren't doing anything.
7: We had the fans behind us. We finally had the country behind us, and we didn't perform.
8: They put up a stinker. They didn't want to try. I mean, it was just bad. I mean, no effort. We didn't put shots on goal. We didn't have through balls. We didn't have anything. It was bad.
5: First, though, an apparent timekeeping issue at Telstra data centres was behind the telco's widespread network outage this morning. Entire train networks came to a halt. Taxi drivers were forced to give free rides on account of their FPOS terminals going down, not to mention millions of Telstra customers' mobile phones being affected across the country. Telstra has apologised for this disruption, which they say doesn't appear to be malicious at this stage. The PM labelling the outage deeply concerning. Here's Bridget Fitzgerald.
9: All it takes is a central fault to disrupt systems across the

0: country. Today's Telstra outage brought Victoria's entire regional train network to a standstill.
1: So we do have a major disruption on the V-Line services due to Telstra and 4G network outage.
2: I can't go to Tarnit, so my job has been cancelled today. I woke up at 5:30 to go to the work, and now I'm going back home.
3: Oh, yeah, obviously not ideal, but we're heading out to Ballarat this morning, so I might have to ask my brother and borrow his car, I reckon.
0: Telstra is Australia's largest telecommunications company. It says an issue was identified at around 4:30 this morning. The company's CFO is Michael Ackland.
4: So the issue is impacting a number of nodes within our network that keep time across the mobile network. And when these nodes are not operating as expected, which is what has occurred, other parts of the network can be affected, resulting in intermittent issues with some mobile calls and data sessions.
0: The nodes are a form of server stored in data centres. Michael Ackland says the fault appears to be isolated to nodes at a number of centres in Sydney and Melbourne.
4: So customers who are having trouble making a call, I encourage you to try again. And depending on how the call is routed through the network, it may connect successfully on another attempt, and people are seeing that occur.
0: Some Telstra customers in New South Wales and Queensland have been unable to call 000. Michael Ackland says the provider is performing welfare checks.
4: We have seen a small number of reports that we are investigating, and as part of our standard process, which has been operating through the night and through this morning, we conduct welfare checks when any call to 000 fails, and we've been doing this.
0: Travellers in New South Wales and the ACT are being warned of delays relating to the outage. Trains to and from Canberra were shut down after some lines were brought to a stop mid-journey. Some regional New South Wales train services were also cancelled. And the disruption extends beyond phone connectivity and public transport networks. Payment services company Tiro says a number of its customers were unable to connect their FPOS machines. Taxi drivers in Sydney and Melbourne say the outage has left them unable to work this morning.
5: Like, I can't turn on my radio to get a job. I can't turn on my cab charge machine.
6: My machines are not working. Apple machine's not working. I got the company Apple machine, which is not working as well. My phone is not working.
0: Users of other mobile providers that operate on Telstra's network, including Boost, Aldi, Tangerine, Belong and Everyday Mobile, are also experiencing outages. Telstra says it hasn't yet confirmed the root cause of the problem. Prime Minister Anthony Albanese says the government is working closely with Telstra and the 000 custodian is being kept up to date.
7: This is deeply concerning and it's very disruptive to people's lives throughout the country. This is a national outage.
0: Mark Gregory is a telecommunications expert at RMIT.
8: Telstra is more proactive than some of the telcos in regards to the redundancy in the hardware. So if we get this type of failure, then it generally indicates that it's either a firewall type fault where there's a misconfiguration in a firewall or updates that have been pushed out through the firewall or to base stations.
0: Telstra's Michael Ackland says there's no evidence to suggest at this stage the outage is a result of a malicious attack.
9: Bridget Fitzgerald there, and in a statement, Telstra says around 90% of calls and data services have now been restored. Well, you've probably thought it. Now, here's the proof. Working Australians are seeing their living conditions decline in one of the steepest falls in real wages anywhere in the developed world. The new research from overseas age and salary earners stands in marked contrast to the economic conditions that helped carry the nation through the global financial crisis and the COVID pandemic, with some warning the good times are over. Here's Nick Grimm.
10: Working hard to make a living, legions of Australians are all singing from the same song sheet.
11: I have less spending power. Money's just, you just have to stretch it.
12: You've got less money left over to pay for other things that you want in your life?
13: Well, I'm walking to work at the moment. Yeah, definitely going out less, cooking more, going to Aldi, yeah.
10: It's a refrain likely to get louder, with the real wages of Australians set to fall further this year. The 2026 Global Economic Outlook from the OECD, the Organisation for Economic Cooperation and Development, predicts the buying power of Australian wage and salary earners will continue to drop, encouraging belts to be drawn in ever tighter.
14: I tend to try and find things that I can get a bit more in bulk nowadays. For example, I really like eating chocolate.

0: And I would see a chocolate block that I would normally buy without thinking about it. And I look at them and go, well, I don't need that today, even though I really want it.
1: Since 2021, there's already been more than a 5% decline in real wages in this country, in sharp contrast to the OECD average, which saw a 5% boost in workers' living standards, with Australia and New Zealand singled out as two countries where real wages had barely recovered since the pandemic. Among 37 OECD nations, only New Zealanders, like this woman, have witnessed a steeper fall in wages than Australians.
2: I landed last night moving from New Zealand because my wages double from coming over here. I'm a high school teacher, so it's provided so many more opportunities for me.
1: But while boosting wages here might be a popular suggestion for many, economists warn more money in pay packets could bring negative consequences too, fueling inflation and causing interest rates to go still higher. Jo Masters is chief economist at Barrenjoey.
3: I know people feel like they want their wages to go up, but we have had the Fair Work Commission deliver overall about a 5% wage increase to about 30% of wage and salary earners. And a lot of businesses in household services, if you think about restaurants, dry cleaners, hairdressers, they'll be passing that on to their consumers. And so we really do need to bring this elevated inflation level down. It's a bit of short-term pain, and I know it's painful, but it does set up the next 2, 3, 4, 5 years of more easier conditions, stable conditions like we saw pre-pandemic.
1: The OECD report coincides with a forecast from Deloitte Access Economics, one it describes as particularly downbeat, predicting the economy is expected to grow at less than 2% annually for the next 2 years. That's the longest stretch of weak economic growth since the recession of the early 90s.
4: And we're not unique among Western countries in experiencing a slowdown in productivity and economic growth since the global financial crisis, but it seems to have been more marked here.
1: Independent economist Saul Eslake.
4: What we're not doing is generating enough income from using the labour and capital which we have in ways that improve productivity and increase living standards. You know, by my calculations, over the 5 years to the end of 2025, Australia's real per capita household disposable income grew at a slower rate than over any five-year period since the first half of the 1960s.
1: And Saul Eslake believes the economy has long been propped up by China's appetite for Australian resources, helping this country avoid making the sort of economic reforms that would make the nation more productive and boost incomes.
5: Nick Grimm and Diana Damjanovic with that report. I'm Andy Park. 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You can subscribe to the podcast for all of our stories. Just search for The World Today. Indian Prime Minister Narendra Modi arrives in Melbourne today, making him, in terms of leaders, the subcontinent's most frequent flyer to Australian shores. So why is he here now, and what's in it for Australia, a middle power, and India, now a major world power? Teesta Prakash is a research fellow with the Australia-India Institute at the University of Melbourne and joins me. Teesta, India is Australia's top source of overseas-born residents. We share about $35 billion in trade. We're also in the Quad diplomatic partnership together with Japan and the US. How has the India-Australia relationship changed over the last few decades?
6: Thanks, Andy. Look, the relationship has changed remarkably, I would say, since Narendra Modi took office in 2014. This is obviously, as you said, his third visit now, the most amount of visits any Indian prime minister has done to Australia. This visit in particular is really about sort of shifting the relationship from headlines to hard work, right? So now we've done the, you know, big sort of ticket announcements. We are now looking at sort of institutionalizing the relationship. And this involves a lot of sort of, you know, policy coordination, government to government sort of talking, businesses to businesses talking. And this relationship is now set sort of, you know, in its sixth year of its strategic partnership, which was signed in 2020. So now the relationship is looking in its sort of in its mature years to have those conversations about, well, how do we make our relationship more resilient and sort of, you know, not sort of fluctuating political cycles, let it not affect us. So this relationship is now at a post-transformation. It's about doing the hard work that any relationship requires.
5: The Australian government does tend to take a pragmatic view towards India. For example, India continues to defy sanctions on Russia, India being one of the biggest purchasers of Russian weapons. And the Albanese government would probably frown on the centralisation of Modi's power and a sort of crackdown on pluralism domestically in India. And really, that is all because of one issue, and that is because of China. Would you agree?
6: Yes, I think you're right. In the strategic logic of the relationship is so strong that it sort of drowns out these sort of domestic policy matters. And that's really sort of about a stable and a prosperous Indo-Pacific. We've seen just in this week, the China's launching sort of, you know, ballistic missiles into the Pacific, which is very, very clear signaling to the region that China is watching. And so that kind of raises the decibels of noise in a very turbulent region in which sort of, you know, US is no longer as present as it once was. They renamed sort of the Indo-Pacific to just sort of, you know, the Pacific of its command unit here. So really we are in a time where, you know, middle powers and emerging powers were going to have to shoulder more responsibility. So issues such as sort of, you know, domestic centralization of power and things, they tend to be looked sort of to the side only so that, you know, there can be a more sort of alignment on strategic cultures, which Australia and India are now sort of aligning on. Defense in that sense is sort of leading the relationship in how it can sort of institutionalize bureaucrats talking to each other and having sort of MOUs on defense industrial cooperation and sort of, you know, setting the chart for the future and how we're going to have to engage with the region as it is. It's not just a bilateral relationship, right? The Quad is about the region, the resilience of the region. So that's really sort of the headline of this whole visit.
5: In a week of bilateral agreements between Australia and many Pacific Island nations, what are we expecting to hear announced as a result of Narendra Modi's visit to Australia?
6: Look, I think this visit is about maintaining momentum in the relationship. And, you know, the momentum obviously is carried by sort of the defense pillar of the relationship, which is now looking to strengthen defense industrial cooperation, strengthening their information sharing in the maritime domain awareness area. And, you know, in general, just increasing India literacy across the defense domains, but also, you know, the government domains widely. There are also sort of trade talks that are going to be continuing on. So there's a CEO forums that's going to be held on the bylines where businesses are going to be engaging with each other. So I'm hoping that we hear some talk on where the FTA, the full FTA is at. So, you know, trade and obviously critical minerals forms a big part of the relationship, given that Australia has a massive sort of lithium, uranium deposits, and India is critically lacking those or processing of those. So these are areas in which we can hear announcements on, but stay tuned.
5: The University of Melbourne's Dr. Teesta Prakash, appreciate your time. Thank you.
6: Thanks so much, Andy.
5: To the Northern Hemisphere now, and Reform UK leader Nigel Farage has triggered a by-election by stepping down from his seat of Clacton to seek re-election. The move is seen as an attempt to clear his name and put to bed scrutiny over political donations that's plagued his far-right candidacy throughout his 2 years in office. Nigel Farage maintains he's done nothing wrong in declaring a $5 million gift in the 2024 election. Kimberly Price explains.
7: Nigel Farage has long defied the expectations of British voters, but the Reform leader's latest move has left some in his Clacton constituency scratching their heads.
8: It's crazy, isn't it? I didn't even know. So what happens now? That's the question.
9: He's going to stand in the by-election and run against potentially some other candidates.
8: For who? So not for Clacton anymore?
9: Yeah, to be Clacton MP.
8: Oh, right, I thought you said he was to resign.
9: He is, but he's going to trigger a by-election which he'll stand.
8: I don't know what that means, to be honest.
7: Mr Farage's decision to step down and recontest the seat comes after sustained pressure over millions of pounds in donations he failed to declare in the lead-up to the 2024 election. The scandal has tested the populists' anti-establishment appeal, and these Clacton voters are not impressed.
10: Well, he's done absolutely nothing for Clacton so far, so I don't see the point.
11: I'm very disappointed, because he's promised all these things and he's gone back on his promise, and basically he's another one in it for himself, money.
7: In a press conference where journalists weren't invited, Nigel Farage maintains he has not misused public money and believes the electorate will back him.
12: It's a chance to stick two fingers up to the entire establishment, to frankly tell them where to go. And that is why I will be putting my name forward to stand in this by-election. I will fight to win. I will fight to continue the political revolution that reform has started.
7: The scandal started earlier this year where several media outlets published details of multi-million dollar donations and other gifts. Noah Hoffman is a political correspondent at The Spectator in London.
13: So the largest donor is a man by the name of Christopher Harborne. He's a British Thai crypto billionaire and he gave Farage a £5 million gift, which reforms say was unconditional and personal in nature and therefore not needed to be declared. However, it was within the 12-month period before he stood in the 2024 general election and therefore comes within the purview of gifts that require declaring.
7: Until now, Mr. Farage has dismissed the matter, claiming he hasn't broken any rules. But Noah Hoffman says that is yet to be determined.
13: There's currently an investigation by the House of Commons sleaze watchdog.
7: For now, the reform leader's political career appears safe, with the major parties indicating they'll boycott the by-election.
13: Now, in Clacton, which is Farage's currency, Labour do not have a chance. It is staunchly right-wing. If anything, the Tories are the challenger party there. However, they have ruled out standing a candidate, saying they're not going to take part in a gimmick.
7: With reform consistently riding high in the polls, analysts will be watching closely to see how much, if any, shine has come off its leader.
5: Kimberly Price reporting there. Meanwhile, in Iran, the United States has launched a barrage of attacks, putting the fragile ceasefire deal in peril and prompting Iran's military command to promise a crushing response. The attacks come after Iran struck three merchant ships in the Strait of Hormuz, as Alexandra Humphreys reports.
14: From the Strait of Hormuz, the crew of a cargo ship call out in distress.
15: We are an LNG vessel loaded with LNG dangerous cargo. We require your assistance. The apartment is full of smoke. We are unable to assess damage.
14: In the latest flare-up, Iran attacked three merchant ships in the Strait of Hormuz. In response, the United States military launched a wave of strikes across southern Iran. The US military says it struck more than 80 targets, including Iranian air defense systems, command and control networks, coastal radar sites, and anti-ship missile capabilities. The retaliation was announced on Iranian state television.
16: 10 explosions were also heard just minutes ago in Bandar Abbas. At this stage, the source of the explosions remains unclear. They may have been caused by projectiles, exchanges of fire at sea, or air defence activity.
14: It's the latest threat to an already fragile ceasefire. In a statement posted to social media, US Central Command said American forces launched the strikes to impose heavy costs for targeting and attacking commercial shipping crewed by innocent civilians in an international waterway, labelling Iran's aggression a clear violation of the ceasefire. The US has also revoked the suspension of sanctions on Iranian oil, which had been part of the ceasefire agreement, a move the Iranian Foreign Ministry condemned as violating the interim deal signed in June, adding the US government bears responsibility for the consequences of this breach of commitment. The latest tensions are unfolding as US President Donald Trump visits Turkey to attend the NATO summit, albeit reluctantly.
17: I was very disappointed with NATO, and frankly, if it weren't held in Turkey, where my friend happens to be a very strong leader, a very strong person, it's possible that I wouldn't have attended. But we weren't treated well because we did something in Iran. We don't need anybody's help. I didn't even want their help.
14: The latest flare-up has already pushed up oil prices. Matt Thistlethwaite is the Assistant Minister for Foreign Affairs and Trade.
18: Our message to all the parties is that that ceasefire needs to be upheld and the strait needs to reopen permanently to shipping so that the world economy can return to normal.
14: The 60-day ceasefire is due to expire in mid-August.
5: Alexandra Humphreys there. And finally today, despite a presidential intervention to give them the best team on the day, US fans are still sore about being bundled out of their own World Cup.
19: The boys didn't want it. That's the problem. They weren't out there working. They weren't doing anything.
20: We had the fans behind us. We finally had the country behind us, and we didn't perform.
21: They put up a stinker. They didn't want to try. I mean, it was just bad.
5: Meanwhile, we've seen some sensational games to end the round of 16. The ABC's deputy sports editor, Amanda Shalala, is there at the World Cup and joins me. Amanda, firstly, just take me through this rather dramatic finish to the Colombia-Switzerland game.
22: Andy, the game itself, regulation time, wasn't too inspiring. Neither side really had any quality in the final third and couldn't get ahead. Colombia went into this one as the favourites, but the Swiss did really well to hold them as well and to just resist. It seemed like they were happy to go to extra time. Colombia had the better of the chances, but then it went to penalties. And as we know, with penalties, the Socceroos experienced this against Egypt. It can be a bit of a lottery sometimes. Colombia missed two of their penalties. The Swiss made it through. Sensational scenes for them. A huge result to go through as a team outside of that top tier of favourites that could go quite deep and potentially even challenge for the title. So a bit of an upset to see Switzerland go through.
5: And it comes after a controversial fallout to the Argentina-Egypt game. What happened after Argentina's epic win?
22: This was a sensational game on so many different levels, Andy. But in terms of the biggest fallout, it has come from the Egypt coach. He is furious about some of the officiating in this match. There was a goal which Egypt had disallowed. They were also denied a penalty shout. So as you can imagine, when you lose a game in that situation where you're on track to cause probably the biggest World Cup upset of all time, to send the reigning world champions out, they're going to pick at anything that didn't go their way. But I think you have to give credit to Argentina here and the way they came back to score three goals, 13 minutes, including the master architect, Lionel Messi, such a pivotal role in that final part of the game as well. So yes, Egypt will long bemoan what could have been, but Argentina, the title defence, is still on track. It was shaky, but it's still on track.
5: And while I've got you, Amanda, there's been some more sooking by the US fans after they were bundled out by Belgium, even though they got support from the president's office to overturn a suspension for their top striker before the game. What are USA fans feeling?
22: There's a lot of anger around, I would say, a missed opportunity here more than anything, Andy. I think a lot of people are starting to turn a bit on the players, maybe even the coach Mauricio Pochettino, which I think is a little bit unfair because until this point, they had performed very well. Then there was this controversy with Foller and Balogun, who was supposed to be suspended. FIFA changed that decision, allowed him to play, but the Belgians were just way too good. I would say what was most disappointing from an American perspective, and perhaps why there is a lot of frustration, is that defensively they were very, very poor. And overall, it just seemed like they didn't really turn up to play. Hopefully, in the longer term, they can reflect positively on this campaign and bigger picture at the way that the US has been able to co-host this tournament and doing it very well so far.
5: That's the ABC's deputy sports editor, Amanda Shalala, at the World Cup. And that's all from the World Today team this Wednesday. Thanks for your company. Hope you can join me at the same time tomorrow. I'm Andy Park. Have a great afternoon.

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4: 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Welcome to Afternoons with Joel Reinberger.
5: G'day there. So my wife this morning comes to me with her phone because I am the answer to all things technical going wrong in our house and goes, my phone's on SOS mode. What's going on? What's wrong with it? Can you check it out? And so I spent a few minutes fiddling with it and rebooting it and testing out all the various settings on it. I had a look at my own phone and I had a couple of bars of coverage. She had a bar of coverage, but it would not make calls. After testing all everything I knew how to test, after a couple of minutes, I finally looked up Telstra outage online on because we still had our internet at home. And of course, it showed me the Telstra outage, which went on this morning. So yes, between about 6 a.m. and 9 a.m., we had a major Telstra outage going on, something to do with timing in some of their data centres, apparently. It is mostly fixed now, but we had phones not working, not communicating with each other. We had ATMs down. We had FPOS machines down. We had people who are on who are Uber drivers, for example, being completely unable to do that because the Uber app, the professional end of the Uber app, guides you where you're going and also you know, arranges the money transfers, etc. And if you don't have that, you got nothing going on. So quite a big hole in our communications this morning. But it is all looking like it's pretty much back together. So there's maybe 90% fixed is what we're understanding. I'm currently at downdetector.com.au online, where it actually shows you a graph of how many things are down, how many issues are being reported to them. And, yeah, it's down to about 10% of what it was earlier today, less than that, in fact. So still a few problems, but only a few problems. Tell me about you. Are you having the same issue? Is your phone down at the moment? How has it affected you? I'd be happy to hear from you today. If you can somehow get hold of me, maybe texting will work, 0438 922 936. Or maybe calling will work, 1-300-222-936. Let's see if we can get hold of each other today. Otherwise, I'm just going to have to do without talking to you and manage on my lonesome. Coming up this afternoon, we have our regular health check on a Wednesday. Sometimes it's stuff that we're particularly interested in. We're going to get a lesson coming up, not today, in the near future, about how to swallow pills for those people who have problems with that. Lots of kids have real issues with swallowing pills, but there are also adults who find that just something they can't overcome. So we're going to get some advice from somebody from the health department about how to teach yourself to swallow pills, particularly helpful if you're one of those people who needs to be swallowing pills a little bit more often. But today, the health department has said, hey, we really need to talk about respiratory illness. There's been a real uptick of people arriving at the hospital with flu and with RSV. And RSV is a particularly difficult thing. So we'll be getting onto that. We're also going to be talking about food combos. Now, we're talking about combining one food with another. We're talking about that pairing. Food pairing is the word I'm looking for there. Do you have a favourite food pairing? Look, I'm not a beer or a wine drinker, which is where most food pairing is done. So I don't really get a lot of it until I got given some smoky gorgonzola cheese with a smoky whiskey. And suddenly I understood. It was like the heavens opened above me and the angels sung. And suddenly I understood what all the fuss was about with pairing of food and drink. And so I'm keen to hear about yours. Jim says, Joel, try a good chocolate, cheese and port in any order as nibbles during a movie. Each taste refreshes the palate for the next. Oh, Jim, That sounds fantastic. I love that idea. Chocolate, cheese and port and good ones. I love that even better because, you know, you go to a movie and you just eat garbage for the entire time. Popcorn with a ton of artificial butter on it. A giant tub of some kind of chocolate thing or chips and soft drink. I love the idea of a good chocolate, a good cheese and a little glass of port. That sounds very nice, Jim. Thank you. I will do my best to give that a try. So what is your favourite food pairing? You can tell me about it. 0438 922 936. The reason we're asking is because there's a gig going on tomorrow night in Launceston where the menu has music paired to it. Now, how did that work? Did they choose their music and figure out what you could eat that would go with that? Did they choose the menu and figure out what to play? I'm fascinated by that. And Massimo Mello, the chef, is going to be with us to talk about that. And I've got some testers for him. I've got some songs ready for him so he can tell me what he would serve up, for example, if the orchestra was playing this.

0: What do you have with that? Something made of marshmallow and Smarties, maybe? I don't know. But, yeah, if you want to tell me about what you would like to pair, what food pairing you love, then let me know. 0438 922 936 is the number. Now, there are lots of walking tours around Tasmania. You can walk around the waterfront in Hobart and learn about the convicts that arrived there. You can walk around various historic places here, historic houses, learning about the people who built them and lived there. But these tours only go back a tiny percentage of Tasmania's living history. If you want to get into some serious deep time, you need someone like Jai Crosswell of the company Tunapri, who does Palawa guided tours of Boat Harbour. And you can find out then how the whole landscape of Tasmania has been shaped by his people for tens of thousands of years. Jai Crosswell, g'day, how are you doing?
1: Yeah, mate, how's it going?
0: Very good, thank you. We've managed to overcome our phone problems, Jai. I'm so happy about that.
1: We have indeed. We have indeed. No, thank you very much for having me on.
0: Now, was it your grandmother who first got you interested in some of these layers of history?
1: Yeah, so our Tuckerillia within the Palawa community, our family, it's where so much of our current language and our cultural practice comes from. You know, I kind of took it for granted growing up, to be honest with you. I thought it's something that everyone had access to, something, you know, using traditional language words older than the island that we all love so much. You know, I thought these things were normal. I thought, you know, a lot of my mates growing up in Marawar on the west coast of Tassie, this was a place where you didn't have to go far to find traces of something a lot older than what I was learning in school. Yep. And it was my Ningimpi, my grandmother. She did. She inspired me. She and as well as my mother, Melissa, she took me out into these very special places where people have been living for a very long time, and she taught me stories about life, about being a part of something called Milidina, something called country. And it really stuck with me. I wanted to know more.
0: What were some of those traces you're talking about, the signs of in the landscape that you'd see of people living there for all this time?
1: So one of the most obvious is something that I'm sure most people out there have heard of, something called a midden. Now, this, you know, within the Palawa community, we refer to these places, these sacred and very special places, as living sites, given that that's what happened there, living families, living, loving, learning about the environment and how to live alongside it. These places are a window to our, you know, deep past, a past that is, no matter who you are, at the end of the day, this is human history. And if you are human living here, it's important to know these places.
0: How old do you think some of these middens are? Because you get them and they're massive. They're like a sand dune, aren't they?
1: That's right. Yeah, some of them can be metres and metres, tens of metres deep. And they reflect 1,000 generations of human beings living along our coast, in our central highlands, in Big River country, places where they lived and where they harvested sustainably for thousands of generations. This is, you know, it goes beyond what we still know from a scientific background, the way that humanity has shaped the flora, the fauna, the behaviour, and the landscape itself, in a sense.
0: Well, tell me about that. How have the peoples who've lived here for all these, thousands of years, not decades, millennia, shaped Tasmania and what we see in our landscape now?
1: Well, something that people forget is that not long ago, people had a role here, a very, very important role. We were, you know, the stewards of life. We were able to maintain the balance in nature. We, during Dhyana, during winter, this time of year, it was our sacred duty as a species, as humans, to bring Nairi Patrulla, to bring good fire to country. So this is a healing fire, a slow and steady and patient fire that slowly makes its way through the bush, you know, often, you know, germinating seeds, laying down a little bit of fertilizer for those little ones coming up through the soil. It repels those species that aren't evolved, those non-pyrophytic, those non-fire evolved or fire-loving species. It

0: repels them and opens up space for those native species, given that out there on country, we see nowadays it's become a lot more difficult. That's the thing. The Palawa community was spread out, and the role that humans played here, it was enormous and still is today, but our relationship with fire has changed.
1: That is coming back, isn't it? Does that give you hope, seeing Aboriginal people starting to bring that cold fire, that slow, patient fire back to the
0: Oh,
1: world?
0: totally. Just see, groups like the Pakana Rangers working on country. Those that are still stewards of the land, that learn to understand the land. That is, in essence, when we talk about learning to read country or learning to see country, what you're really talking about is learning to know country, to understand it. And my business, Tanapri translated, is to understand. So my business, Tanapri Science, Nature and Culture, all you're trying to do is know the place. Know its present, and its past. And then, only then can you start to make decisions on what is best for country and for the Palawa community moving forward.
1: You're listening to Afternoons with Joel Reinberger on 936 ABC Hobart and ABC Northern Tasmania. Jai Crosswell is with us, owner of Tanapri. He does guided tours of Boat Harbour, looking into the deep Palawa history of the place there. Now, you weren't going to be a guide first, Jai, were you? You studied marine science.
0: Well, I wanted to know the place, didn't I? So growing up, some of my earliest memories was sitting with my mum, Melissa, with her on the beach, looking out at Mukamiladina, looking out at sea country, and she was touching something. She was pulling something up out of the water, and she was moulding it. And she would often fill these vessels with this material, which I soon learnt to know as rikawa, as kelp. Seaweed or bull kelp specifically. And this is something that our Luna, our women, have been using to make traditional water carriers, traditional rikawa, for thousands upon thousands of years. And I just didn't realize just how deep this line of knowledge went. And I was obsessed with it. All I wanted to know was what else, what more can I learn? Hence, my education leading to my tertiary studies in Marine and Antarctic Science at IMAS down in Nipaluna in Hobart. And it was there I started to peel back the layers even further and get to know the place, to a deeper understanding.
1: How much did you find that those two worlds meshed, the knowledge you'd got from your grandmother and the knowledge you were now getting from the university?
0: The knowledge that the Palawa community holds, that generational knowledge, that deep knowledge that has been passed, for a thousand generations through oral storytelling. Now, that type of information, that is observation of the environment. That is Palawan knowledge. It is learning about the environment. Does that strike a chord when you think about Western science, maybe? Western science, it's observation, it's data. It's being able to make data sets out of, and find patterns that go over years and years. And I'm starting to realize in my first year of uni that I know these things. I've been told these things from somewhere. Wait, it was my grandmother. It was my mother. It's the fact that, my old people have been observing, taking, learning about seasonal resources, how they develop, when the breeding seasons of our muta, our birds are. All of these things, when I started doing my degree, I thought, wow, this is oddly familiar. And of course, cultural science, cultural knowledge is science. It is the same thing, observation over time.
1: What was the moment when you thought you really want to be telling this stuff to people? You really want to be communicating this stuff and you wanted to be guiding people?
0: Great question. I finished up my studies in Nipaluna, and once I finished, I jumped into an education role with the Parks and Wildlife. I was working as an Aboriginal Discovery Ranger for almost a decade. I was designing and running walks in almost all of our national parks here in Lutruwita in Tasmania. So I got to know the place really well. Different environments, different ecosystems, the forces and the humans that played a role in evolving those systems. Really starting to look deeply at the place. And it really just, I loved being able to peel back you know,

0: the colonial veil and show people that there was a not long ago, not long ago in any scheme of any sort of timeline, it's so recent that people were living differently. They lived in a different way. They lived alongside the forces of nature, and they manipulated the land for sure through the use of Batrulla, through fire. This land w remained safe, healthy, and robust. And so, I realize, it is just such a special thing to show people. And so, after 10 years of working as an Aboriginal Discovery Ranger, I turned my mind to community, to my grandmother's legacy. She was the first Palawaluna, the first woman within the Palawa community to stand up in Parliament and represent our community. As we, especially she travelled to Canberra in 07 and caught up with Kevin on behalf of the Palawa. So huge footsteps, really
1: Yeah.
0: amazing legacy there. And I realised, how can I help? I started to think, and it's education all the way.
1: Do you find yourself, when you're giving one of your tours, speaking with your grandmother's voice, telling her stories the way she would have told them?
0: It's something that is so integral. It's the highest possible duty of a young member of the Palawa community is to pass it on, to keep the stories alive. It's the highest calling that you can have as a human being living here on this island, Lutruwita, Tasmania. So, it was one of those things. I find that, not only with her voice, but I like to think the voices of all those that have come before that are standing there, they're there with you on country, they're walking beside you, and they are absolutely stoked that you are, stepping up, that you are playing your role as the next generation to make sure that traditional practice survives and thrives forever.
1: How happy do you think they are to hear the way you are integrating Palawa Kani into your everyday conversation as you have been with me for the last 10 minutes?
0: Oh, it's completely normalized for me now. That's the thing. I use it every day. I say yeah, I say yarn
1: Yeah.
0: in an hour. I'll say g'day guys, g'day, how are you to my mates when I rock up. Like, this is something, it's an amazing time here on this island because language is reviving and it's starting to grow and it's starting to be spread and taught and spoken out loud on the landscape again. These are words, as I said, older than the fact, these are words that go back to when there was you could walk from here to Nam, here to Melbourne. They go back well before
1: Yeah,
0: that these
1: yeah.
0: times. These are I often tell people that when we use these words, when we use the old and original words of this landscape, we're tapping into something deep. We're tapping into something that is human. It comes from our species, and it was passed from mind and heart, one generation to the next. And the fact that, I'm living in a time when language is resurgent, it's very exciting and very hopeful
1: Joe
0: moving forward.
1: Crosswell,

0: building a brighter future, conducting research, or inspiring future astronauts. See them, hear them, nominate them at australianoftheyear.org.au.
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2: On the text there, Andrew says, phone's still not communicating. Yeah, look, we're still having some issues, I've got to say, some of the people we're talking to via something that uses data. So using an app that uses data as opposed to something which is just a normal phone call because, the Telstra issue is still not quite completely solved. So, Andrew, thank you for letting us know you're still having those issues as well. If you're down and it's affecting you, let me know what's going on, if you can. Now, we're talking about the pairing of music and food because there's an event coming up doing that. We'll be talking to the chef, Massimo Mele, about that in a little while there. And I'm going to play him some music to say, what food would you serve with this music? And I played Tiptoe Through the Tulips before. And Marie says, yeah, to go with that, iced Vovos. Yuck. Okay, Marie, thank you. I appreciate that. Iced Vovos to go with Tiny Tim. That does make a certain gut sense to me. Now, an Olympic bronze medalist has spent nearly a decade building a new pool for the southern beaches, and the locals are about to see the result. ABC's Andy Gore went along to Dodgers Ferry this morning to meet former Kookaburras hockey defender Luke Dorner as he prepares to open the doors of the Southern Beaches Swim Centre at Dodgers Ferry just in time for the school holidays.
3: Luke Dorner, good morning.
4: Good morning.
3: What a morning. I came down here a few years ago and you hadn't really got above ground level. I think you were still scooping out what is now the pool. And today, it's a beautiful white, almost modernist cube that we've got here in Dodgers Ferry. And inside there, I can see water in what was once a hole.
4: Yeah, no, it's pretty exciting. The community's been waiting a long time. It's been a long project. But yeah, it's all coming together. It's a mad rush this sort of last week before we finish off. But it is looking really good and everyone's excited.
3: You know, like there's those shows where you got mega structures and stuff like that, documentaries. But I want to see a show just called Regional Pools. And because there is, telling us some of the challenges that you've had over the 10 years, you've walked away from this a couple of times, haven't you?
4: Yeah, definitely. It's been a very challenging project and don't know if I'll do it again, but we have stopped a few times. It's just we didn't see a way forward, but we're here now and everyone's pretty excited and looking forward to actually getting in and having a swim myself.
3: See, cricketers open pubs as far as I can tell in Hobart, but hockey players have opened a pool. Where are we at? Because the pool now, as I look in, because we can't get in there because the reception's not very good in there, but the pool is, the water's not quite come up to the top of the tiles yet, but it's about, what, 10, 15 centimetres off the top?
4: Yeah, so I think he's got a few more runs. We obviously got to get the water trucked in down here at Dodgers Ferry.
3: How many trucks of water does it take?
4: So it is 630,000 litres, I think. The pool is about 14 loads of the big truck, so it takes about an hour return each time, so he's worked overnight.
3: Wow.
4: He's been filling up all night, so he's going to come with the smaller truck today to finish off.
3: 25-metre pool, going to be open to the community over the school holidays. You've got 400 kids who are going to be coming in.
4: School holidays, yeah, we do. We're running some free lessons for the kids over the school holidays to help train our staff. And then if the official opening is the 27th of July. Yeah. Yep.
3: Some exciting stuff happening right now. Some of the tradies that are in there, the launch blocks.
4: Yeah, dive blocks are going in. So, yeah, looking forward to seeing them up. And, yeah, like I said, hopefully we get the temperature up pretty quick. And, yeah, I'm looking forward to going for a swim myself.
3: Imagine the first time that your feet leave the side of the pool and then you start and you puncture that water and the rush of it past your ears.
4: Yeah, well, I've been, my first sport was swimming, so I'm looking forward to actually just having a swim myself. So yeah, I'll definitely be taking the first swim and, yeah, looking forward to it.
3: And the first time as well, let's face it, the first time you hear that till start to sing.
4: Yeah, it'd be nice to see some of the money start going the other way. It's obviously expensive building these days, and this has been, just a massive project for myself and my family. So, yeah, looking forward to, just getting open and getting the community in and, providing the services that we've been talking about for 10 years.
3: It's a wonderful thing to come and see. And congratulations on persevering with it to this point. And the community will benefit. That was the challenge, wasn't it? Having to drive 35 k's from here to get to a pool, really.
4: Yeah, to get to a commercial pool.

0: yeah, there's nothing in the area, and you know, we've got kids that, you know, want to swim and race and lap swimmers, and yeah, we're hoping to provide as many services as we can to our community. And yeah, just yeah, it's been a big gap for our community that's growing very quickly, so we're yeah, just looking to fill that gap.
1: Just quickly, when do you think you'll get your togs on?
0: Well, I'm hoping to get in either Thursday night or Friday morning for a swim, so yeah, hopefully it's warm enough.
2: In the fantastic middle of the night, all by yourself, just quietly lapping up and down the pool, waiting for the money tide to turn. What a vision, Luke. It's really like a lot of persistence. Congratulations.
0: Thanks.
3: Luke Dorner there, preparing to open his pool, the Southern Beaches Swim Centre at Dodgers Ferry, on 936 ABC Hobart and ABC Northern Tasmania. Coming up to 3 to 2. Oh, yeah. Oh, yes, it is.

0: Gene Knight and Mr. Big Stuff on 936 ABC Hobart and ABC Northern Tasmania. Our health check is coming up after the 2 o'clock ABC News. And what the health department is most concerned about at the moment is the number of people with respiratory problems coming into the hospital emergency department. We'll find out why.
1: When news breaks,
2: Australia has the third highest median wealth.
1: When you need to know,
3: what are these AI factories being used for and who are they being used by?
1: When the news unfolds, you'll hear it.
4: 936 ABC Hobart.
0: We're also going to be talking about Maremmas, the dog breed. Have you always wanted one? We'll find out what makes a happy Maremma after the news at 2.
5: Good afternoon. This is ABC News. I'm Selena Bryan. Tasmania's biggest farm is set to be acquired by a British forestry trust after the federal treasurer announced he would allow the sale to go through. Sandy Powell reports.
6: Shortly after midday today, Federal Treasurer Jim Chalmers said he had accepted clear advice to allow the sale. For months, the Foreign Investment Review Board, a Treasury Department advisory body, has been considering the proposal from a UK-based forestry firm. Tasmanian Natural Assets Trust, a subsidiary of UK

0: outfit Gresham House sought to acquire the 22,000-hectare farmland. The proposal sparking concerns about the possible conversion of farmland to pine plantation. Mr Chalmers said he took those concerns seriously, but that the FIRB had advised the sale was not contrary to the national interest.
1: Overseas, Kuwait and Bahrain say they're facing incoming missiles after Iran vowed to deliver a crushing response to US attacks. The US military says it has now concluded its latest strikes on Iran, as Global Affairs editor Laura Tingle explains.
2: It sounds like they've been much more intensive. Of course, this is against the backdrop of two things happening. One of them is the Ayatollah's funeral in Iran, and on the other hand, Donald Trump arriving in NATO. The leadership of both sides are interested in sort of sending all sorts of messages here, but I think the really crucial thing that should be unnerving everybody at the moment is that it's not just the kinetic strike, it's the fact that the US is talking about reversing its decision to remove sanctions on Iranian oil.
1: The Prime Minister says today's nationwide Telstra outage is unacceptable because it's disruptive. 90% of affected services have now been restored, but the root cause of the problem is yet to be determined. Anthony Albanese says the government has worked closely with the telecommunications sector since Optus experienced a major outage last year.
3: We'll continue to engage here. We'll engage constructively, but I think people are entitled to get answers, but they also want answers that are accurate, and those investigations are ongoing.
1: Tasmanian businesses are among those who've been affected by the network outages, with one Hobart bakery saying it's slowed customers down and caused some to leave without making a purchase. Sales assistant Tanvir Hassan says the outage stopped the bakery's reward system from working, delaying how quickly customers could be served.
4: If a sales purchase takes like 2 to 3 minutes to serve one customer, because of the network down, it takes almost 4 to 5 minutes just to search up that customer manually in our system. But if they would have the network at their phone, it would have been like much faster.
1: Tasmania's apple production is likely to be the most vulnerable of the state's farming crops if the varroa mite spreads to the state and establishes, according to a new study from Tasmania's Institute of Agriculture. Madeline Rojan has more.
5: Scientists say the impact of varroa mite would be significant in Tasmania. On the mainland, the deadly bee parasite has reportedly wiped out at least 60% of hives, and management costs are forcing many beekeepers to quit. In Tasmania, the main threat is to feral honeybees, which are important pollinators but are difficult to monitor or treat. Entomologist Jonathan Finch says feral bees play a significant role in apple crop pollination.
6: We predict that the pollination of those crops might decline by up to 80%.
5: He says farmers may need to review how they pollinate their farms.
1: In 2020 cricket, the Hobart Hurricanes will play a Big Bash League game in Launceston this season for the first time since the 2023-24 season. The match will be played at York Park, with the Hurricanes' return to coincide with the continuation of the venue's $130 million redevelopment. Cricket Tasmania says it wants to connect with the northern community in the lead-up to the fixture, and it's aiming for a crowd of 10,000 people. The date of the fixture and the Hurricanes' opponent are yet to be confirmed, with the BBL fixture to be released in the coming weeks. Tasmania's weather now. A road weather alert remains in place for parts of the north, the Central Plateau, Midlands and Upper Derwent Valley for icy roads. For the state, fine and mostly sunny apart from isolated showers about the east coast with light and variable winds. For Burnie, partly cloudy with a top of 13 degrees. Devonport, mostly sunny 13. Launceston, partly cloudy 13. And for Hobart, mostly sunny and a top of 12. Right now, it's 11 degrees in Burnie and Devonport, 13 in Launceston and 12 in Hobart. Tomorrow, there'll be isolated showers about the north. ABC News.
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8: Coming up on the program, I saw an interesting post on Facebook the other day, somebody who had a Maremma that needed a new home. So if you've never seen a Maremma, imagine a golden retriever, but white and fluffier and bigger. And that'll get you a reasonable idea of what a Maremma looks like. And they are renowned guard dogs. Once they know your property, which is their property, they will look after everything on it, your kids, your chooks. In fact, they've even been used to guard penguins. because whatever is on the property when they are living there, that's their stuff that they will protect. So we're going to talk to Maremma Breeder about what it takes to make one of those happy. How much room do they need? Because some working dogs are really unhappy unless they have a job to do and the space to do it in. So we'll find out from Maremma Breeder what they're like, whether they're something you can just have as a household pet, or if they're better off left to be on a farm where they've got room to wander around and hang out with the cattle and the chooks, etc. We're also going to be talking about pairing of food. Now, food is normally paired with drinks of various sorts, wine and beer particularly, though I've quite enjoyed food paired with whiskey before. But this is music being paired with food, which I find fascinating. Do you start with the food and find music to match, or do you start with the music and try and cook a dish that's going to suit? I don't know. We'll ask the chef, and I've got some songs to play to him to figure out dishes to go with. We'll see how he goes with that one. First, though, it is winter. So what are we looking at on our health check this week? What's been appearing in our public hospitals? I'll give you a clue. It's not hypothermia. It's not frostbite. It is, of course, respiratory illnesses, because that's what happens when we spend all day hanging around indoors, sneezing and breathing on each other. And Dr. Shannon Melody, Specialist Medical Advisor for our Public Health Service, is particularly concerned with the number of cases we are seeing rocking up to emergency. Dr. Melody, good afternoon. How are you doing?
9: Good afternoon. Well, thank you.
8: Now, so what sort of data do you get about respiratory illnesses in Tassie?
9: We keep a really close eye on respiratory infections through a range of surveillance sources that give us a good sense of what's going on in the community. We look at things like symptoms, people reporting fevers, coughs and colds. We look at actual diagnoses of COVID, flu, RSV. We look at severity indicators, time off work, and it gives us a really rich picture as to what is going on. We are firmly in winter now, and we do expect an increase in our common bugs at this time, such as flu, RSV and COVID-19.
8: So where does that information actually come from? Do doctors report these kind of things to you? Is it the hospital?
9: We rely on all sorts of sources. We rely on members of the community. There's, for example, a weekly survey that people sign up to called Flu Tracking. They sign up, they do a 30-second survey every Monday. Have you been well? Have you been unwell? And okay, if you're unwell, they complete the symptoms. That's one source. But yes, we also rely on labs, how much they're testing. We rely on doctors and notifications. We rely on hospital outcome measures as well. So that all feeds into our understanding of what's going on. We provide that back to the public as well. So every fortnight, Tasmanians can go on the Department of Health website to our respiratory report called RESP-TAS and see what's happening. So that's out every Friday, including this Friday.
8: Now, when do we need a lab test for these things now? Because you can get an over-the-counter test with all three of those diseases on, you know, just swab your nose, stick it in and wait a few minutes and you end up with lines telling you what you got or what you don't have. So when do we lab test for these things?
9: Yeah, so the advice has changed since we've come out of the pandemic period. In the pandemic, we obviously wanted to know about every case of COVID, particularly in those early phases. Where we are now, testing advice is very much tailored to people at risk of most serious outcomes, because they're the people that would benefit from an early medication known as an antiviral. So the key takeaway is, if you have symptoms, stay home. If you're someone who's got increased risk of severe outcomes, such as a respiratory condition or a heart condition, you should have a plan in place ahead of winter with your GP about what you'll do when you get symptoms, how you access testing quickly, and so you can start treatment quickly.
8: So what does that plan look like?
9: Yeah, so it's a discussion about making sure you have an access of rats at home, and there's usually a bit of a plan about doing a rat initially, a rapid antigen test that we're all familiar with.
8: That way the first call to the doctor is, I do have COVID, or, yes, I do have RSV, we need to get on this.
9: Yes, and most rats now test for both flu, A, B, RSV and COVID, so they're quite handy. But sometimes if those rats are negative and people have symptoms and they are at increased risk, the advice is in their plan to call their GP anyway and have a PCR test, which is a more formal, more reliable test that's run through the lab that picks up quite low levels of virus so you can make a diagnosis earlier. So that's the sort of rough edge of the plan, and then how you might go about getting antivirals.
8: How effective are those antivirals? And when do you need to start taking them for them to be good?
9: Yeah, so Antiviral medication is most effective when started earliest, so the quicker the better. And those antiviral medications are effective in reducing severity of illness, so how sick you get, as well as your infectiousness. Not everyone should be taking antivirals though, and there is a sort of list of eligible medical conditions that your GP will very much know about. That includes the medical conditions that are funded for free access to that medication.
8: So I presume that's our high risk people.
9: Absolutely.
8: Who are those people? Who is at highest risk when it comes to respiratory illness?
9: So they're very similar to the group that we talk about when we talk about vaccination. So those prepare messages that we have, which are very applicable right now, because we are at the moment seeing some RSV activity that tells us we're in the RSV season, but the flu season and increased COVID activity is yet to come. So now is the time for high-risk groups to take action. The groups are older people, so older age is a significant predictor of poorer outcome. Pre-existing medical conditions like heart and lung disease, diabetes, for example. Pregnant women are another group. And when it comes to flu in particular, young children and, I should say RSV as well, infants and young children are a particular risk group.
8: So what happens with kids and RSV? Why is that particularly nasty for them?
9: Yes, so RSV is a really common infection. Most children will have had an RSV infection by the age of one, and by the age of two, most children would have had RSV multiple times. RSV causes severe airway and lung complications, particularly in young age groups, so the early months of life. We see it being a significant contributor to young children as young as 1, 2, 3 months of age, being in hospital with those complications. And similarly, at the other end of the age spectrum, RSV can be serious for older adults. And that's where we target our vaccine programs, the very young and the older adult population.
8: So we know the older folks can get hold of an RSV vaccine and get vaccinated. How young can you vaccinate a baby against RSV?
9: Yeah, so our approach to protecting young infants is two ways, through pregnancy. So we recommend all pregnant women have a vaccine in their pregnancy from 28 weeks. That provides a transfer of antibodies over to baby while they're developing in utero or in the womb. So that as soon as babies are born, from day zero, they're protected. However, if they've not had that opportunity for protection because mum had an early birth or didn't have the chance to get vaccinated, or if the baby's at high risk for another reason, we've got another immunisation available that's given directly to bub in their early months of life. And both of those are funded, so both the pregnancy program and the infant program in Tasmania.
8: How about COVID now? Are we worried about COVID anymore, or is it just another cold now?
9: We still very much worry about COVID, and in fact, when we look at the mortality data for last year for Tasmania, so the death data, we know that COVID was still the leading reason for death associated with a respiratory infection. Flu wasn't far behind.
8: Really? It's still beating flu?
9: Just, yes.
8: Yep.
9: And age, again, is the most significant predictor of a poor outcome with COVID. So that's why we really emphasise COVID vaccination in the older age groups. 75 plus, they should be having a vaccine twice a year, and 65 to 74 at least once a year.
8: Okay, so we're at a peak of RSV, but are we expecting a similar peak of flu and then a similar, is it a predictable pattern that you see?
9: We have some expectations around each three and they're all a little bit different. RSV's predictable in that it's usually May to September in Tasmania. And so it's right on cue this year. It's behaving very normally.
8: Exactly as you reckon, yep.
9: Yes, we saw it
8: go up. Because the humans are behaving normally.
9: Yep, it's a pretty typical season for RSV and we tend to see it first in the infants and then the older adults, and that's exactly how it's playing out. So it is increased at the moment and it's increased in that young childhood and older adult group. COVID-19, we've seen some modest increases in activity, particularly in children recently, as well as a few sporadic aged care outbreaks, but we are saying COVID is currently low. COVID will increase, it does over time as new variants emerge. So we're always on our guard with COVID. Flu, on the other hand, is a little bit atypical this year so far. We usually expect flu, based on the recent 3 years, to have appeared by now. April through to June, we saw the start of our recent flu seasons. Flu is low at the moment. That's probably because we had a really big year last year. Not to say that we shouldn't let our guard down, though.
8: Lots of people got it.
9: Yes. Yes. Okay. We had 3 flu seasons last year, essentially, due to different strains of flu.
8: Does that mean, though, that there is some immunity? Once you've had it and fought it off, you're actually a little bit immune?
9: We expect immunity. The tricky thing with flu, though, is it changes all the time.
8: You had A last year, let's have B to this year.
9: That's right. Or you had H1N1 and now you've got H3N2. So we're not seeing flu yet, but that's not to say that it's not around the corner. So, again, great time to get vaccinated.
8: How are you feeling about bird flu coming to Tasmania? Is that going to affect humans?
9: We have been preparing for the detection of avian influenza in animals for some time off the back of the international experience. So there's certainly plans in place. And in relation to what people can be doing, the seasonal flu vaccine is recommended as an extra level of protection for a few reasons. So another good reason to come forward and get your annual flu vaccine.
8: Yep, yep.
9: And then there's advice, of course, which is available on various CDC and the agriculture webpage as to what to do if you see a sick bird or wildlife out and about.
8: We did actually have our vet on yesterday talking about not spreading it to your own pets and talking about the simple kind of hygiene. She said, you know, people need to start having outdoor shoes and indoor shoes and leave your outdoor shoes at the door because it's treading in stuff. That's how you're going to bring it into your animals, and leave those on the front step and wash your hands as soon as you walk in, and that's going to provide a huge amount of protection for people. Is just the basic hygiene that we all seem to forget.
9: Yes, yeah.
8: Remember when people who refused to press elevator buttons with their fingers, we thought they were crazy, and now we think you were wise beyond your years. You're listening to 936 ABC Hobart and ABC Northern Tasmania with Joel Reinberger. Dr. Shannon Melody, Specialist Medical Advisor for our Public Health Services, is with us talking about the amount of winter respiratory illness. We've got a real uptick in RSV, which is quite dangerous for little kids at the moment. Now, Jeffit Lonnie, says a well-known TV ad told us to soldier on after taking their meds. Now we know that is totally wrong to do, as you just spread the virus. And look, this is certainly something that our managers are quite keen on, is they are against presenteeism. Once you got a sniffle, you don't turn up anymore, do you?
9: That message did not age well, did it, marketing campaign?
8: We're all singing it in our heads as we speak, and we shouldn't do that. Yeah,
9: stay home if you're unwell.
8: Okay, then. Vaccinations, who should be getting vaccinated right this second, and where should they go to get that, and which ones are free?
9: Yes.
8: Three questions in one.
9: Yes, I might work through the three main vaccines that we talk about, flu, RSV, COVID-19.
8: Certainly.
9: Flu, everyone 6 months and older should have an annual flu vaccine. It's free for the groups that are at the highest risk of severe disease. So children 6 months to 5 years, Aboriginal and Torres Strait Islanders 6 months and older, anyone with a certain medical condition, adults 65 plus and pregnant women, all eligible for free vaccine. RSV, we talked about the pregnancy and infant program. So all pregnant women should be having their RSV vaccines, and young infants and babies eligible for the immunisation if they're not protected. And older adults are also recommended to have an RSV vaccine too. That's a more recent advent, so people may not be completely aware of that one. So currently, if you're 75 years and older, or you're Aboriginal and 60 years and older, you're eligible for a free RSV vaccine. There is a group in the middle there who are recommended but currently not funded. They're the 60 to 74 year olds with medical conditions. RSV, we focus on our youngest and our oldest. And then COVID-19, the advice is very much tailored to the older end of the age spectrum, 75 plus, two vaccines a year, 65 to 74, one per annum, and anyone with a severe medical condition, once per annum. Where to go? General practices and pharmacy. Vaccinations are widely available. We've got no limitations on supply. And particularly at this point in year, we're out of that kind of particularly busy flu campaign that we see in April and May, so it should be quite straightforward to get those jabs. You can have more than one vaccine on a day.
8: Yeah, I got my flu and COVID at the same time only a matter of weeks ago. It's the ABC offers it for free. A nurse comes here and does half the ABC every year. I missed that day of work, unfortunately, so I just went to the chemist with a voucher and got my flu and went, I'll get COVID while I'm here. You may as well. And protect yourself. Dr. Shannon Melody is a specialist medical advisor for our public health services. Great to talk to you. Thank you kindly.
9: Great. Thanks for having me.
8: We're going to be talking about matching food and music in a moment.
10: evenings.
11: You know the French Gaelic shrug? 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
10: 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This is 936 ABC Hobart and ABC Northern Tasmania. Have your say. Call 1300 222 936.
8: We were talking to Jai Crosswell, owner of Tunapri, who does Palawa tours of country, a little bit earlier there, and he was talking about how old the language is here. And Carolyn Snug says, Joel, when the Wilderness Society went on country with the Palawa Heritage Offices some years ago, there were middens underwater off the coast. So they were present before the sea rose and flooded the land bridge to the mainland. That's exactly what Jai was talking about. Carol, thank you kindly. I love when you can bring a beautiful, solid example of what we're talking about straight to us. Hopefully, if his phone is working in a moment, fabulous chef Malamo Messe is going to be with us and talking about combining food and music. I'm completely fascinated. So I've chosen some songs for him to find food to go with. We'll find out what he reckons is going to work for us in just a moment. Now, just a reminder to you. Actually, not a reminder. This is the first time I've told you this, I've just realised. Postcode Bingo on Monday. I did the draw for next week's Postcode Bingo at the end of the show, and I forgot to tell you what it was, which is not very clever of me because we always need your help to find good people to talk to. And particularly, this week's one is going to be hard. So the postcode bingo postcode is 7186, which is Sloping Main and Saltwater River. Now, according to Wikipedia, which backs it up with the last census data, between them, there's 170 people there. I thought Gravelly Beach with 500-odd people was going to be hard, but Sloping Main and Saltwater River, that is a very tiny population, so we really need suggestions from you. Who have you got? Who do you know that lives in Sloping Main or Saltwater River? Or maybe someone who grew up there, or maybe someone who works there, someone who has a farm there, someone who has a business that goes through there. Even the Vegas connection will probably take because it's such a tiny spot and a tiny population of people. Down on the peninsula there, Sloping Main and Saltwater River. Who do you know from that part of Tasmania? Who's a good chat? Who's interesting? Give us a call, 1300 222 936 and let us know about it. Or you can text in 0438 922 936. It all depends on how well the phones are working because we know some Telstra phones are still having problems at the moment. We will let you know when they figure that out and get it 100% corrected.

0: Normally at a restaurant, you'd be asked, what kind of wine would you like with that food? Tomorrow, there's an event in Launceston where they're saying, this is the sort of music you should have with that food. We'll find out more about that in a moment.
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0: Tomorrow night in Launceston, there's an exclusive event where the food and the wine are paired with music. How delightful does that sound? Because some music is indelibly associated with food already. Like this, for example, what meal do you eat to this song?

0: The meal to go with that is, of course, spaghetti and meatball from the famous scene in Lady and the Tramp. Now, for this event where the music and the meal go hand in hand, the chef is Massimo Melle. Hello there, Massimo. How are you doing?
1: I'm well. How are you?
0: I am very well, thank you. Now, how did this work? Did the food or the music come first?
1: Well, I think the food came first, and then Rachel has now adapted her music to the food.
0: Okay. Now, how did you work that out? Did you just say, here's the menu, and she went off with it?
1: Well, we got together and went through the menu together, and I kind of gave her my idea of how the menu kind of works, and it's a bit similar to music. It's like you start with an introduction, and you kind of build your way up to the chorus or what so forth. So I kind of went through the menu, and Rachel's gone away and played around with a few things, and I'm really looking forward to hearing what she's put together.
0: So you haven't heard the playlist yet?
1: No, it's going to be happening live as we go through the dinner.
0: Now, have you arranged time cues for this? You give a nod from the kitchen, the music swells as the entree is served.
1: Yeah, well, I've taken Rachel through the restaurant hand signals, so she understands when we're about to go or we're slowing down. So she's all over it. It's going to be great.
0: Now, that sounds like you already have restaurant hand signals.
1: Yeah, we do.

0: If you're, the kitchens I worked over the last, I worked out the other day that I've been in kitchens for 36 years. How's that for
1: Yep.
0: experience?
1: Can I just say, Massimo, that you started exactly the same year I started in radio, by the sound of
0: Well, there you go.
1: it. I'm 36 years into my radio career this year.
0: There are signals that we have in the restaurants that you probably don't notice. Someone's walking through, this table is ready to clear, I need service. It's like watching the baseball players, the coaches on the sidelines doing all the different, they grab their ear, they touch their nose, and or maybe not touch your nose because you're in the restaurant, but I think you get the picture.
1: If there's a finger up the nose, the chef is signaling that he shouldn't be a chef anymore.
0: No, you shouldn't be a chef anymore. But look, that's what, kitchen restaurant operations are like that. They're especially the ones, very kind of well-oiled machines. You need that kind of connection when you're working. And it is a bit like, watching theater and opera, and everyone's got a part to play. So ensuring that everyone can do that seamlessly is what those signals are for.
1: Okay, can you describe a couple of those signals? I'm just suddenly fascinated by the hand signals you're using in a restaurant. What
0: Well,
1: are they?
0: if you see me touching my right shoulder with my left hand, it means I need you. That's probably the most obvious that we do. Signaling, getting your two fingers and swirling around, it's like these guys are about to finish up, so this table can be cleared. And it's kind of like it's like letting each other know what's going on without speaking in the restaurant. You don't want to disturb people, you don't want to yell out. We've got a signal when you touch your other shoulder for the door, someone's coming through the door or someone's about to leave the door. And it's all about making sure that we welcome people and obviously and say goodbye in a way where opening the door and saying that is a really beautiful touch point. So making sure
1: Yeah.
0: that everybody knows what's going on. The days of ringing the bell on the pass are gone. Although every now and again, I feel like bringing it back.
1: Okay, I'm now going to put the call out and ask listeners, what is your hand signal that you use at your workplace? I'm completely
0: There you go.
1: fascinated by this. We have a couple here in the radio station because between me and my producer, there is literally four layers of glass. It's as soundproof as it can possibly be.
0: Yep.
1: And so there is a very similar thing with the swirling one finger around pointing upwards in the air. And that means
0: Speak
1: wrap it
0: up.
1: up.
0: Yeah, wrap it
1: The
0: up.
1: wrap it up. And there is also the throat cutting motion, which means cut this person off.
0: Right, we're not going to get that
1: Yeah, she's
0: today,
1: been making it for minutes already, Massimo.
0: Oh, terrible.
1: We do get signals like that, and I used to do kids entertainment, and you'd be in an animal costume, and you're not allowed to talk in the animal costume, and so you have to have signals saying "I'm dying of thirst here, get me out of here," and things like that. So, fascinating. All right, Massimo Mele, the chef, is my guest today because he's doing a lovely thing tomorrow in the restaurant where music has been designed to go with the courses that he's serving. Now, is music and food always entwined in your head?
0: Yeah, look, it is. For me, I've grown up, in the family restaurant. Also grew up in a very Italian home in the northern suburbs of Hobart, where my mum would play Italian folk music very early in the morning, or especially Saturday mornings. And that's when the cooking would start for Sunday lunch. And music always kind of set the scene or set the tone. And working in my parents' restaurant in Glenorchy as a 10-year-old, I started working. I remember there was always, and it's like that, the old Italian greatest hits kind of on repeat. But really kind of, for me, when I hear those songs, it really brings that nostalgia of, dad coming out with big platters of food and, banquet style. And look, I think food and music and art is kind of all intertwined.
1: What music plays in your kitchen, Massimo?
0: Well, it's actually, I'm not afraid to admit it, but I play Italian folk music because what happens when you've got a large kitchen, it's like having lots of children. And so they all want to play their own music. So

0: The only music is allowed to be played is the Italian love songs, and they either listen to it or they just get back to work and get on with it. That's kind of for me. What I do at home, I do the same thing, and for me, it's once again, it's nostalgia. It just gets me in the mood. Today, I'm playing hip hop because I've got a lot of prep to do for tomorrow, so I'm getting the energy up in the kitchen. So yeah, it really depends on the environment.
1: Okay, now I would like to test this with you, Massimo. Going in the other direction, though, I've got 20-second pieces of three different songs, and I would like you to suggest what you would serve to go with them. Are you ready to
0: This wasn't in
1: try?
0: the brief. This wasn't in the brief. I'm just making a hand signal right now, just in case you're not
1: The throat
0: wondering.
1: cutting motion is coming out.
0: It's the throat one. My producers wrap it up. Let's
1: All
0: do
1: right.
0: it.
1: Okay, here we go. Here is the first tune. There's 20 seconds for you to figure out. Just tell me what comes into your mind food-wise. All right, Massimo Melle, what food goes with
0: Warm,
1: that?
0: warm, crusty bread, salted butter, and some beautiful French cheese or Tasmanian cheese.
1: Okay, that's the entree.
0: That's
1: Okay.
0: the entree. Well, that's a snack. That's not an entree. It's a snack. It's a piece of bread with butter and cheese.
1: Yeah, that's right. That's how you.
0: Maybe some pickles.
1: Okay, lovely. Okay, I get that. All right, let us move on to what I guess will be the main. You've got 30 seconds of this to figure out what goes with it.

0: All right, Massimo, what goes with the Imperial March?
1: God, I feel like it's like a Chateaubriand with Bordelaise sauce and lots of beautiful crusty potatoes and rich and indulgent food and truffles.
0: Oh, truffles, wow. Okay.
1: No?
0: That sounds incredible.
1: It's almost like the crescendo.
0: All right. And finally, maybe dessert. I'm not sure. What do you think goes with this?

0: What goes with a little bit of Tay Tay, Massimo?
1: I don't know. I just pictured kids in the park eating Buffalo Bills. Is that bad? Sorry.
0: That is
1: absolutely. I'm not a Tay Tay fan.
0: Bubblegum.
2: Bubblegum ice cream.
0: Bubblegum ice cream. Artificially flavored to heck.
2: Sorry, that's probably not very nice to Tay Tay, but that's you put me on the spot. What can I do? That's
0: She's very glad you didn't get to cater her wedding, I'm sure. Chef Massimo Melle, fantastic to talk to you today. Thank you so much for being with us.
2: Thank you. My pleasure. Have a great day.
0: And Massimo, tomorrow Launceston is going to be doing a gig where he's serving out a beautiful menu and the oboe player. So Rachel Bullen, TSO acting principal oboe, has made a set of music which is going to be played live in the restaurant. What a gorgeous idea.
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0: Following up what Massimo was saying there about the gestures they use around the kitchen, I'm keen to hear about the gestures that are used at your workplace. How do you communicate things inaudibly to your workmates that you need to get across to them? You know, particularly maybe you're at a building site. I often see gestures of a very particular sort being used around the use of a crane, for example.

example. So what are the gestures you use? I'm really keen to hear. Paul from Rosetta says, a common one I see between tradies is the middle finger. Not sure what that one means. Paul, I'm sure you're not, and I'm sure it has nothing at all to do with you. We're going to be talking about Maremmas, the breed of dog. What does it take to make that very specific breed of guard dog to be a happy dog? We'll find out.

As we combine food and music today, Donna says, surely, Joel, to go with the Imperial March, a creamy beef stroganoff. Yeah, that makes sense to me. I get that. I made that on the weekend. I did not play the Imperial March, though. Now, I asked for your suggestions of people at Saltwater River and Sloping, Maine, who might be able to be part of Postcode Bingo for us. Here's your thoughts so far. John says, try Rob Wood, who's a research and development scientist with

0: an American company who make replacement knees and orthotics. He's American and has relocated to Saltwater River. That is a fascinating human being. Marie suggests we could try and get hold of Kim and Scott Harvey, who have a shack at Sloping Main they visit. Apparently they're both great chatters who'd be fun. And Kim's father was very much a local character. Lovely, thank you. And Christina sent like four suggestions. It says Jules and artist Tracy Polglaze and John Price. And if you can find him, his land was purchased by Tasmanian Land and Conservation. Also Graham Little, who's the son of Jack Little. Graham helped to save my dad when he's stung by a stingray. We need just a little bit more information about each person. You've got a bunch of names in there with not much info, Christina. If I could have just a line about who each person is, it would make my job so much easier. Thank you so much for that. Much appreciated. Have you ever seen a Maremma, the dog breed? Imagine a golden retriever, but bigger and fluffier with more white than yellow fur. That gives you a pretty good idea of what they look like. They are renowned guard dogs for animals, known to protect anything that lives on their property. Now, I saw a Maremma looking for a new home on social media the other day. The owner said it wasn't getting along with its father and needed a new place, but had a bunch of conditions about the sort of property it would need in order to be happy. So what makes a Maremma happy? Let's ask a breeder, Joe Wigsall at Henpecked Maremmas in Riverside. Hello, Joe. How are you doing?
1: Yeah, good, thanks.
0: When did you first get a Maremma into your life?
1: About 12, 13 years ago, we brought our first two Maremmas home.
0: And what made you choose them?
1: We've done a lot of research over a few years looking to get Maremmas because we live on property and we had a lot of trouble with our chooks and getting taken by devils and quolls and our newborn kids getting killed by crows. So we needed something to help out. And we had six children and we were quite fussy about choosing a good Maremma because we sort of heard some good stories and some bad stories. We did a lot of research and took a long time before we got our first two. And we believe that if you get good bloodlines, you get a nicer Maremma. There's Maremmas and there's Maremmas, if you know what I mean.
0: Yes, indeed I do. Now, can you describe what a healthy Maremma should look like?
1: Quite large, very fluffy. They sit down predominantly a lot of the time and just happy, unless something excites them, like if we have an electric fence zapping, for example, or there's an animal squealing, or a tree falls down, or there's a different person come on the property, or a car that they don't know, things like that. They'll start barking and pace around, you know, might pace up and down the fence or whatever. That is a normal Maremma.
0: What is their personality like around people?
1: Ours, around us, and we have lots of people come around because we have kids and friends and all that, lots of family. We've got four grandchildren. They are just absolutely beautiful around people. But we were very fussy to make sure we got dogs like that because we didn't want dogs that weren't nice to the family. Ours are also family dogs as well as guardians of livestock or whatever they're with.
0: How have they actually gone as guardians? Have they done the job you bought them for initially?
1: Yeah, so it's absolutely amazing. We have all ours in paddocks doing things here at our place and one in the house yard as well. But we don't have to lock our chooks away, so we leave our chooks out all the time. We don't have any trouble with crows anymore, so yeah, it's really good.
0: Oh, lovely. Now, they were bred for guarding animals. What does that look like in practice? Are they always just outside hanging out with the flocks?
1: Yeah, so sometimes it's quite hard to even tell our Maremmas because some of them will be with the goats and the sheep and you're like looking from distance. You're like, is that the dog? Is that the dog? But yeah, ours are always out with, we've had pups born up in the paddock with chooks crawling all around, you know, walking all around the new pups. And yeah, they're just out in the paddock. You'll find that a Maremma will just happily sit out in the paddock. Even on a rainy day, they'll not be fussed about a kennel too much. They'll just sit out in the rain.
0: I understand they'll protect kind of anything that they're familiar with. Like they've been using them in one place to protect little penguins.
1: Yeah, they do. So that is awesome. And I do bandicoots. They also, we've also met one that lived in a big pen with a heap of rabbits. One of ours actually really likes looking after our horses. Yeah, we've got them with sheep and goats, hooks, ducks, geese. Yeah, they seem to often choose what you've got at your house to what they might prefer to do. We have friends who had a big chook farm, and one would just pace the boundary, one would sort of go up their chook wagon, the other one would stay around the people.

0: Tasmania. This is Afternoons with Joel Reinberger. Joe Wigsall is with us from Henpecked Maremmas at Riverside, and we're talking about what makes a Maremma a happy dog. So what do they need? What's a happy life for a Maremma?
1: Obviously, well-fed. Do give them a kennel or shelter if they need it, but like I said, ours predominantly won't. We'll sometimes find they'll even just sit up on a stump or a pile of dirt, something like that.
0: Oh, they like to have a vantage point, do they?
1: They do, yeah. And they do like to have something to look after, either an animal or, yeah, around a person.
0: Now, I understand sometimes they can be different with owners than they are with strangers who come into the property. Like, I've actually met someone who, this is my Maremma, don't try and pat it yet. Once you've been here half a dozen times, it'll be happy with you. But until then, it's guarding us from you. Have you noticed something like that with them?
1: Yeah, so we always tell people that. We always, like, people that come to our house for the first time and open the gate to go in with the Maremma, so to speak, we always make sure that we come in with them, introduce them to the dog. Like, we won't send our kids' friends up in the paddock by themselves. They go up with our kids so they get introduced to the dog. You wouldn't want to send someone who's never met the dog in there before because they do act differently because they are guarding their area.
0: How do they get on with each other and with other dogs?
1: Personally, I don't know a lot about other dogs for ours because ours are predominantly on our property, so we don't see a lot of other dogs and we don't walk them up and down the street, if you know what I mean.
0: Yep.
1: But they get on well together unless you sometimes have issues with, like, two females might have a bit of a issue with each other. We might have to put them in different paddocks. But we've got enough paddocks and different jobs here, so we don't have a problem with that.
0: Now, are they okay in the suburbs, do you think, or are they going to be happiest when they can actually roam and have some space?
1: Well, ours are all outdoors and enjoy themselves guarding something in the paddock. But as I'm saying that, we've also met other people who have got Maremmas and they're very happy Maremmas who don't live like ours. One, actually, we met that lived totally in the lady's house, didn't even go in the backyard, where one Maremma we met lived in a pub and the owner of that and the dog was very happy. And we've met some that actually live with people with disabilities, epilepsy, diabetes, and actually like to live amongst the family and are very good at picking up cancer and all sorts of things. So I'm saying that there is still a lot of very happy Maremmas that don't live on property.
0: Okay. Now, they are very fluffy. What is the coat care routine like at your place?
1: At our place, they will be wet and dirty one day because it's been terrible weather. The sun comes out the next day and they're clean. If you want them to live indoors, which ours don't, a lot of people do, you know, brush them and clean them. One problem you have to be careful with is giving them too many proper good dog wash kind of things with soap and detergents because that can affect their skin. They are better to be left without too much. And they do shed a little bit of hair and stuff. If you were to have them inside, you'd notice. For us, they're outside, it doesn't matter. And sometimes come end of, like when they shed, they might look a little bit ratty. We might give them a bit of a brush at that time of year. Otherwise, they're very easy to look after.
0: Joe Wigsall is from Henpecked Maremmas in Riverside, been giving us advice about her favourite breed of dog. Good on you, Joe. Thank you kindly.
1: No worries. Thank you. Bye.
0: A few people have texted about Maremmas. Bruce at St Mary's says they love to bark a lot also. Certainly if they see something that's untoward around their flock, yes. Bruce at St Mary's says, Joel, we have an old Maremma, 14 years. He's been an awesome dog. Lived with our boar goats for a few years, used to chase the eagles, keep them from landing, never used his kennel, doesn't really like strangers unless they are kids, loves the grandkids though. Yeah, Bruce, it all fits in exactly with what our guest there, Joe, was saying about them. And Alan says, I think Joseph Cromie Estate in Relbia have Maremma dogs. Oh, and Matt from Jeeveston says, Joel, on yesterday's recommendation, I watched Begonia. Oh my God. It steadily goes from 1 to 10, but you have to watch until the very last scene. Oh, Matt, I love a movie that does that, don't you?

0: Chris Isaak and Blue Hotel. Coming up after the 3 o'clock ABC News, we're going to learn about Dontra Castro's records being digitised so we can find out more about his trip to Tasmania.
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0: Good afternoon. This is ABC News. I'm Selena Bryan. Tasmania's peak farming body has reacted with horror to news the state's largest farm will be bought by a UK-based forestry firm after the Foreign Investment Review Board gave the all clear to the deal. Sandy Powell has more.
1: The UK-based forestry investor Gresham House says it has launched a $142 million bid for Rushy Lagoon, a 22,000-hectare farm in Tasmania's northeast. Treasurer Jim Chalmers said, based on Treasury Department advice, the deal was not contrary to the national interest, that it would spur economic growth in the region, and he would not block the deal. But Tas Farmers, the industry body, said the decision was a betrayal of Tasmanian agriculture and a disgraceful outcome for Australia's food security. Tasmanian Liberal Senator Richard Colbeck said the decision lacked transparency and failed to address farmers' concerns.
0: Rhys Beattie, the mayor of the Dorset Council area in which Rushy Lagoon sits, says he doesn't buy the economic argument because it takes a long time for trees to grow.
2: Yes, there is a certain amount of jobs, but there'll be some initial jobs now and there'll be some jobs in 25 years' time, and it creates an economic desert in that region for the next 25 years.

0: Overseas, and Iran's Revolutionary Guards say they've targeted American military sites in Bahrain and Kuwait after the US launched a wave of military strikes on Iran in response to attacks on tankers in the Strait of Hormuz. Larry Butros reports.
1: The Iranians say they carried out joint missile and drone operations against a US naval base in Bahrain and a US air base in Kuwait and shot down a US drone. The Kuwaiti army says its air defences have confronted hostile missiles and drones. The US earlier launched strikes on military installations and dozens of small boats used by the Revolutionary Guards and revoked a licence allowing Iran to sell oil in response to attacks on three tankers in the Strait of Hormuz. It's the latest flare-up to threaten an already fragile ceasefire between the US and Iran.
0: Communications Minister Annika Wells says Telstra is checking on a number of people who attempted to call 000 during a network outage this morning and were unable to get through. 90% of affected services have now been restored. The minister says systems that ensure customers can still access 000 during an outage largely worked, but Telstra has told her that around 36 welfare checks are being carried out.
2: Telstra tries to call these numbers that are dropped calls. If they're unable to get onto them, they pass those along to the territory and state emergency providers. So that's what's happened now. Those states and territories are running down those welfare checks. Sometimes that takes a while to process through.
0: Tasmania's Peak Business Group is campaigning for millions of dollars in federal funding to upgrade Launceston's ageing sewerage infrastructure. The northern city has suffered a series of economic blows recently, with historic brewer Bogues to bow out in November and the loss of Hawks AFL home games after 2027. The Tasmanian Chamber of Commerce and Industry's acting CEO, Colleen Reardon, says a $700 million federal investment in the city's sewerage system would provide 6,000 jobs and inject $2 billion into the economy.
3: This project is more than just a sewerage project. It's an economic enabler, providing critical infrastructure for future investment and development.
0: Taswater says external funding would reduce the amount funded through customer bills. The federal government has been contacted for comment. To sport, and Colombia's FIFA World Cup tilt has ended in a penalty shootout loss to Switzerland, while Egypt's coach has levelled cheating allegations following a 3-2 loss to Argentina. Amanda Shalala has more.
4: Colombia went into this one as the favourites, but the Swiss did really well to hold them as well and to just resist it. But then it went to penalties. And as we know, with penalties, the Socceroos experienced this against Egypt. It can be a bit of a lottery sometimes. The Swiss made it through to the quarterfinals. But in terms of the biggest fallout, it has come from the Egypt coach. He is furious about some of the officiating in this match. There was a goal which Egypt had disallowed. They were also denied a penalty shout. So as you can imagine, when you lose a game in that situation, they're going to pick at anything that didn't go their way.
0: France will play Morocco in the first quarterfinal in Boston on Friday. Tasmania's weather now. There's a road weather alert still in place for parts of the North Central Plateau, Midlands and Upper Derwent Valley for icy roads. Fine and mostly sunny, apart from isolated showers about the east coast. Burnie, partly cloudy 13. Devonport, mostly sunny 13. Launceston, partly cloudy 13. And Hobart, mostly sunny 12. ABC News.
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6: You know, I often thought that the woman who did the translations of Asterix and Obelix from French into English was an unsung genius. She managed to translate jokes. Even the names were a joke, and she managed to make English versions of those jokes that worked. She managed to turn all of that incredible dialogue around and still make it funny and often make it rhyme when it needed to, when it was a song, in a whole new language. Absolutely an incredible job of a translation. And we're going to be talking about that value of translation over this next hour. In a little while, we're going to meet a man who's just done a new translation of a bunch of Proust's work. If you're a Proustian, if you like your Proust, I always don't know whether I should call it Proust, like an Australian, or Proust, as I sometimes hear people saying it. I'm not 100% sure on that one. But we're going to be talking to this gentleman who's been part of this

translation team about what that's like when you're trying to not just bring across the words, but to bring across the heart and soul and meaning of what is in the original work into a new version of the work. He's going to be giving a talk about that a little bit later this week at Fuller's, but he's going to give a talk about it to us in a little while. And up next, we're going to be talking about some translations of Don Tricasto's work. So Don Tricasto's exploration of Tasmania and meeting with the Aboriginal Tasmania, all those records still exist in France, and they've just recently been digitized and translated into English, which is so exciting. That first European contact with our Aboriginal people way back when, and there is the original actual record of it that we can look at, and here's the translation so people understand what it was like on that ship at that time and what you know, what the Aboriginal people came across at that time as well. That is all coming up in this hour on the program, looking at translating French into English for a couple of different important reasons. First, though, it is time for our 3 o'clock banger. This is an absolute rock classic. Straddles the line between hard rock and opera. Early in the piece, the critics did not know what to make of it. They said it's a, you know, a 6-minute cut that mingles introspection with Gilbert and Sullivan. They described the band as an overwhelming overture of noises which could become very irritating, but it has gone on to become one of the most beloved and greatest rock songs of all time. I am, of course, talking about Rick Rolling You.

0: Yes, you have been Rickrolled. Rick Astley and Never Gonna Give You Up is our 3 o'clock banger this afternoon on 936 ABC Hobart and ABC Northern Tasmania Afternoons. A few of your texts here. Most important one, there has been an accident on the corner of York and Bathurst Streets in Launceston. Three vehicles, emergency services on scene, traffic disrupted. Well, that's right in the middle of everything, isn't it? Launceston, York and Bathurst Streets, there's been an accident there. It sounds like a fairly complicated one. Stay away from that. On Maremma's, Bruce says, I have used their fur for trout flies. Yeah, that bright white fur, that would be something that the fish would notice, doesn't it? Donna says, because I mentioned making beef stroganoff, says, Joel, did you put equal amounts of mushroom to onion in your stroganoff? I found mushrooms the key ingredient with creamy stroganoff, a perfect marriage. Donna, look, normally stroganoff is something you have to cook fast. Those fine strips, because stroganoff actually, the word's actually from the Russian meaning to cut. It's a fine strips that you do. And you fry those strips really, really fast, and then you take them out, then you do your onion and your mushroom, and bang, it all goes in together very quickly. I did a slow-cooked version. I got like a couple of onions, and I got the stalks of all my mushrooms and cut those up fine, and those stalks and onions went in, and I slow-cooked that for like 40 minutes before I put in the garlic and started all the rest of it going on there. And the actual main chunk of the mushroom went in about 10 minutes before service. But yes, quite a lot, an equal amount or more than the meat. Quite a lot of mushrooms in there is the way I like to do that too, Donna. I'm with you on that one. Ash in the Huon says, Joel, I was hook, line and sinker expecting Bohemian Rhapsody there. Well played. And Rachel says, Joel, Nick Lowe sung a song about Rick Astley. He had a big fat hit. It was ghastly. Listen to All Men Are Liars. It is a great song, says Rachel. Yeah, I listen to the lyrics of that song every now and then and go, yeah, he's a bit of a creep, isn't he? But, you know, it's a Sock Aitken Waterman song. He didn't write any of that. He just sung it. And, a follow-up from Christina, who sent us some ideas about who we might talk to for postcode bingo next week, because we're going to Sloping Main and Saltwater River from 2 o'clock on Monday afternoon. And according to my data I've pulled offline, there's literally 170 people living there. It must be one of the least populated postcodes in Tasmania. So we really do need your help. And so she said, Graham, who suggested, not sure if he will yak, but his dad knew so much about the coal mines and the little family have lived at Saltwater River for a very long time. Jack taught me many secrets of the coal mines, including where a coal shaft was still burning when I was a kid. Shacky days, but it stays in your blood for life. If you can get Graham to talk, it will be many stories. Brilliant. So Christina sent in a bunch of information about various of those people that she suggested to us. Christina, you are a champion. Thank you so much. We really do appreciate that from you.
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5: 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Brooker Highway light, Southern Outlet light.
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0: Before the British arrived on the shores of these islands, the French did. They came, explored, they spoke with the Tasmanian Aboriginal people and then wrote records of their expedition. These 1791 to 1794 records are known as the D'Entrecasteaux records, and since 2023, Australia and France have worked together to carefully translate and digitise those records, getting them from French to English. Lucille Cutting from our Sunday program spoke to two of the people involved in this process, Arika Errington, Director of Aboriginal and Torres Strait Islander Engagement at the National Archives of Australia, and Raphael Coulon, Cultural Attaché of the French Embassy in Australia.
9: France retains many archives related to Australia, especially after expedition of the late 18th century. And one of them, the D'Entrecasteaux expedition, is very special because this was actually the first European scientific exploration in Tasmania. Mm. And the most exceptional moment of this expedition was the first contact between European and Tasmanian Aboriginal people that took place in 1792 and then in 1793. So that's why it's a unique piece of history, but also a very rich testimony of cultural exchange and the pacific encounter between the European and the Tasmanian community.
10: Mm. Arika, you are involved with the Aboriginal and Torres Strait Islander Engagement area of the National Archives of Australia. When Raphael is talking about their significance and that moment in history, how are you interpreting that significance? What do you want people to know about that moment?
11: Oh, it's just, I've read the journals and they're just absolutely beautiful. The friendship that was created between the Palawa and the French explorers was just magnificent. They, you know, they talk about mob down there in such lovely ways. Mm. Obviously, with the language of the time, there is some, you know, not very polite language that we would use today, but it's not said maliciously in the journals, and they've really taken down a lot of language words from Palawa as well.
10: Wow.
11: And it really did seem like they created a beautiful friendship before the French left the shores. So it's just really heartwarming and wonderful to be able to read it.
10: Mm. I've brought you two together for an interview today on ABC. And if people have just tuned in, I'm speaking with Arika Errington, who is with the National Archives of Australia, as well as Raphael Coulon, who is the cultural attaché with the French Embassy in Australia. I've brought you two together to talk about this partnership between between France and as well as Australia. What is the partnership that has formed around these expedition records, Raphael?
9: Listen, Lucy, France and Australia decided a few years ago to make sure this expedition records of the D'Entrecasteaux expedition could be preserved. Mm-hmm. And both national archives of both countries did a really great job, and I want to thank Erica and the team for this project, because the logbooks of about Tasmania have been digitized late 23, then transcribed in 2024 because it was obviously handwriting, mm-hmm. and eventually translated into English in 2025. So they are now ready to be presented to the Palawa community. These archives are their histories as much as ours, and they must be the first to rediscover them. Mm. It's like a message in a bottle from more than 230 years ago, and the Palawa are the only ones who can now open it.
10: Mm. I know that when people try to digitise records written in English from, say, the 19th century, those records can be written in Old English or use symbols that we no longer really use or are familiar with. Is that the same case with French records?
9: Actually, it was modern French, but from the 18th century. So there is still a lot of differences. So the first step was to transcribed it from handwriting, which was not an easy task, actually, and then to translate in modern English. And there were some challenges because actually those journals are written by different people. So you have also different point of view that sometimes tell the same story. But there is also very precise accounts of and very precise vocabulary of maritime science, astronomy, fauna, flora, botany, but also insights into the Palawa people, their language, their culture, their practices and skills, and even their vocabulary. Mm-hmm. So that was quite a challenge to translate it. And of course, we we look forward also to hearing from the communities about the English translation, also to make sure we use the proper words, because once again, that's their history.
10: It sounds like there's still so much work that comes after these initial stages. What does that look like, Erika? What's going to happen at this end?
11: Yeah, so earlier in the year, alongside IATSIS, who are also partners in this project with us, we went down to Lutruwita, Nipaluna, Hobart, to talk to some mob who would be interested in these journals. And it's fair to say that a lot of people are very interested in these English translations. And so we are looking to return toward the end of the year with actual printed hard copies that we can return to mob down there, as well as digitised copies. Mm. So we're continuing to engage with multiple different groups of Palawa to be able to go back and do that for them, so that they can then be able to control those copies in the way that they wish to control them and share them, and also use them.
10: This sounds like it would be quite an emotional process as well, Erika. Has there been this consideration of that emotional aspect of these records?
11: Oh, yeah, absolutely. You know, especially as myself, as an Aboriginal Waka Waka Woolly Woolly woman, even though I'm not Palawa, I have connections down there. And it's such an emotional experience as myself, being able to read these journals and see how the French engaged with community down there at that time. Mm. You know, it was very different to how other mobs around the country were engaged with by other people. Mm. And it's just beautiful to see and read these experiences that these French people had with mob. It's just like wonderful. It makes my heart swell every time I read the journals.
10: Erika Errington here, who is the Director of Aboriginal and Torres Strait Islander Engagement at the National Archives of Australia. And I also have on the line Raphael Colun, who is the Cultural Attaché of the French Embassy of Australia. Raphael, these records hold so much significance here, and digitisation and translation is so important here. What do you also see the benefit being to the French community as well of digitising these records and even the translation? I mean, I imagine English, even though it's being translated into English, it can still be a useful resource for people.
9: Actually, anything that brings a light on this unknown part of our shared history is very valuable, because obviously in France there is also a lot of interest, but from, you know, researchers and not from the general public. So we want also to highlight the fact that more than 200 years ago, European and Aboriginal people on the other side of the world get along, get to know each other in a very pacific and open way that also leads to beautiful history, as you can read in the journals. So I'm convinced also that this project we are doing with the National Archives of Australia will lead also to other projects that can be in the artistic cooperation or the scientific with researchers, and of course, and in the first place, with the communities, and the French Embassy is really looking forward to this respectful consultation on the journals.
10: Erika, you mentioned that there's a bit of a prioritisation of access for mob. Will there be wider community access at some point to these records?
11: Yeah, well, we'll definitely be looking to the community to advise us as well on how they think these records should be shared more widely. So that's definitely something we're going to be talking with them and engaging with them about as well. You know, noting that it is their story, it's their history, you know, and they own that history and that knowledge. And so we're definitely very respectful of what they would like to do moving forward with these journals.
10: Erika, talking about it being, you know, Palawa history, history of Lutruwita, Tasmania, it does say something about Australia's history too. Have you been thinking about that a lot?
11: Oh, I'm always thinking about Australia's history. It's hard not to as a black fella, you know, and I've seen very contrasting differences between, you know, other journals I've read compared to these French ones. And it's just such a beautiful story of friendship amongst, you know, this very kind of navigational boat talk. Mm. So, yes.
10: Thank you so much to both of you for your time.
11: Thank you, Lucy.
9: Thank you very much for having us.
0: For our museum segment today, that was our own Lucy Cutting from the Sunday program, having a chat to Eric Errington, Director of Aboriginal and Torres Strait Islander Engagement at the National Archives of Australia, and Raphael Coulon, Cultural Attaché from the French Embassy. Talking about those D'Entrecasteaux records being turned to English and digitised for your reading pleasure. Now, a couple of your texts have come through about postcode bingo. Thank you so much. Rachel says, Frederick John Price built his own launch and used to run tours from Sloping, Maine to Tribunna. He's been in Sloping, Maine for yonks and is a true legend. Thank you. And gold star for Rod, alongside the gold star we already gave away a little bit earlier, saying here's four residents to speak with: John Price, farmer, lifelong resident, and Chrysler Valiant enthusiast. Jules Wittek, musician, photographer, won numerous awards for his photography, also a drummer in his previous life. Graham Little, retired son of the late Jack Little, head ranger of the coal mine's historic height. A historic site, a lifelong Sloping, Maine resident, and Ian and Ann Hoyle, owner of SWR Wine. They own a farm and vineyard producing their own wine. Good speakers. And Ann is also a member of the Tasman Historical Group. Fantastic gold star to you as well, Rod. And Christina, thank you so much for your help. Confirmation that police and emergency services are at the scene of a three-vehicle crash in Launceston at the intersection of York and Bathurst Streets. No serious injuries, but you're going to be diverted down Elizabeth Street and there's going to be delays, so just avoid it if you can. I'll have some weather for you in about 4 minutes' time and check on the further traffic issues going around. First, though, new track from the Rolling Stones. It's called In the Stars, and yes, brand new track from the lads.

0: If you haven't bought a Rolling Stones album for a while, well, that one comes out on Friday. It's called Foreign Tongues, and that single is In the Stars on 936 ABC Hobart and ABC Northern Tasmania.
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0: Today has been fine and mostly sunny, apart from isolated showers about the east coast. We had some areas of morning frost and valley fog and light and variable winds. Just the one warning around at the moment, icy roads. So road weather alert, icy roads will make driving conditions dangerous during Wednesday and Thursday in parts of the Central North, Central Plateau, Midlands, Upper Derwent Valley and South East Forecast districts. Overnights particularly, it's been getting quite cold. Current readings of temperatures around the place. Burnie, it is 12 degrees. Launceston, it's also 12 degrees. Tunnock, only 8 degrees. Strawn, it's 12 degrees as well. St Helens, it's 11 degrees. And Hobart, it's also currently 11 degrees. Looking ahead to the next couple of days. Tomorrow, isolated showers about the north. Fine elsewhere with areas of morning frost and valley fog. Light winds tending north to northeasterly during the day. And Friday, isolated showers about the north and west. Fine and mostly sunny elsewhere. Areas of morning frost and valley fog. Light north to northwesterly winds. At the major town centres tomorrow in Burnie, a shower 2 and 12. And Friday, a possible shower and 13 degrees. Launceston tomorrow, a possible shower and 12. Friday, partly cloudy and 13 degrees. Bishano tomorrow, partly cloudy and 15. Friday, mostly sunny, also 15 degrees. Strawn tomorrow, partly cloudy and 13. Friday, partly cloudy and 14. Campbelltown tomorrow, 0 degrees overnight tonight. Morning frost and cloudy tomorrow, 11 degrees. And Friday, partly cloudy and 11 degrees. Hobart, partly cloudy tomorrow and 13. Friday, mostly sunny and 13. Not much difference between partly cloudy and mostly sunny, is there? Especially when it's going to be 13 degrees both days anyway.
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2: Traffic.
0: Hobart is not looking too bad at the moment. Macquarie and Davey and the Tasman Highway all moving well. Traffic on the Brooker is starting to build up from the Cloverleaf at Cornelian Bay right out to Lambton Avenue, but it's looking okay inbound on the Brooker today. Launceston, as we've been telling you, there's a crash on Bathurst Street, which is causing some issues. Pardon me. Police and other emergency services are at the scene of a three-vehicle crash

0: on the intersection of York and Bathurst Streets in Lonnie. No serious injuries have been reported, but motorists are advised that traffic will be diverted down Elizabeth Street and there may be delays. Please avoid the area while that is all being cleared. Elsewhere in Launceston, traffic on Wellington Street is starting to slow from the East Tamar through to York Street, but it clears up once you get past York Street. But a good run on the outlet, otherwise Launceston's looking okay. Devonport, looking good in all directions. Burnie, it's just a little slow getting off the Bass Highway into Mount Street, but otherwise it's looking all right. What are you seeing on the roads? Is there a crash or a snarl in front of you? Then use your words. Send me a text, 0438 922 936.
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0: What's it like being a translator? Not just doing what a young girl in my kung fu class was doing this week, helping her mum to understand instructions verbally done, but taking a great piece of literature and trying to translate it so it's still a great piece of literature in another language. What are the challenges of doing that? We'll meet a man who's been translating the work of Proust from French into Australian, who's here in Tasmania giving a talk about it in just a minute.

0: Oasis and Wonderwall on 936 ABC Hobart and ABC Northern Tasmania, where you are listening to Afternoons with Joel Reinberger. Have you read any Proust? If a little dreaming is dangerous, the cure for it is not to dream less, but to dream more, to dream all the time. Many classically educated folks have read Proust's work, or at least they think they have. Because unless they understand French, they've been reading translations of Proust's work, which are a slightly different thing. Still beautiful, but not quite the same. That job, translating a work of literature, is what concerns us right now because we have a translator with us in the studio. Brian Nelson is giving a talk tomorrow afternoon at Fuller's about that job of being a literary translator, with a fresh example of some recently released works of Proust in English that he was a part of. Hello, Brian. How are you doing?
1: Hello, Joel. Good to be here.
0: Are you bilingual kind of from birth, through family, or is this through scholastic effort?
1: Scholastic effort, very much. No, I started to do languages at school, secondary school.
0: Now, do you think that makes a difference in the way you approach, whether it's truly a language that you grew up speaking or a language that you learned later?
1: Good question. I think there's no real difference. I mean, I know of one or two distinguished translators who are bilingual, who were bilingual, so I don't think it matters. I suppose a scholastic background gives you more sensitivity in a conscious sense to what you're doing, to the mechanisms of the language, the shape of the language, and so on.
0: It's more of a deliberate effort, isn't it? You think more about each thing you're
1: doing.
0: More
1: self-conscious.
0: Yeah, yeah. Now, how did you go about becoming a translator of literary works?
1: In a sense, precisely by learning a language at school, by two languages, French and Spanish, but then I specialised in French. So I've been engaged in translation pretty much since the age of 11, teaching translation on a regular basis at university. And then in the 1990s, starting my wonderful relationship with Oxford University Press by proposing to them some translations of the novels of Émile Zola. So I really see, I saw that activity engaging with Oxford via Zola as a kind of extension of the critical work that I'd done on Zola. And what attracted me also was the opportunity to popularise the works themselves through critical editions and by reaching a much larger audience than I would if I just published a few academic articles.
0: Was Zola one of those people that you read him in the original French and you think, I really wish I could talk about him with my friends in English because he's so great?
1: Well, absolutely, yeah, absolutely.
0: How would you describe him as a novelist if you were trying to entice someone to read his works?
1: Oh, the ultimate kind of realist writer, the exposer of the iniquities of the of capitalism in the 19th century. That's how I describe him. A heroic and subversive writer in that sense.
0: Now, how does it feel to approach the works of someone like Proust, who is so well known, who is so beloved and respected in the literary world, and think to yourself, I'm going to do a better job of translating? Because you're not going to sit down and try and translate something that's been translated before unless you think you've got something to offer.
1: No, indeed not. It's an enormous challenge, of course. I think that previous translations have

0: have all been good in their particular ways. But I think what we tried to do, and it's a team job, of course, is to engage more with the syntax of Proust, with the complications of his sentence structures, to do justice to that, to reflect the rhythms of his prose, and make that as accessible and readable as possible.
1: See, that's the hard thing, isn't it? To replicate rhythms in a completely different language, that is really hard.
0: It is hard. There's an inherent... Proust helps you along in that task because there's a kind of inherent musicality, a natural rhythm to his famously long sentences. And that's very clear if you read the French out loud. So you become attuned, and I use the word advisedly, to that and try to reproduce that.
1: You're listening to 936 ABC Hobart and ABC Northern Tasmania. This is Afternoons with Joel Reinberger. Brian Nelson is with us, who has been translating Proust into English from the original French. Now, here's a text from Mal, which I think you'll appreciate, Brian, which says, Joel, on the reopening and rededication of Notre Dame Cathedral in Paris, in the concert there was a French guy who rearranged Leonard Cohen's Hallelujah, not translated but reworded it in French. If you look at the sentiment and the rhythm, it matched the original brilliantly, and that was just as evocative. Is that what you're trying to do, to match the original's rhythms and match the evocativeness of the original, if not the exact words?
0: Well, we're not rearranging things in a radical manner. We're following the rhythms. But I think what you said there about Leonard Cohen and the reception of that transformation of him is absolutely right, because the point is to be faithful to the spirit, the heart of the original. Mm. And what that does not mean, of course, being literal, but it means being creative in that endeavour.
1: What did you need to know about the context, about Proust and his time and his place in the world, in order to really appreciate what he was saying?
0: Well, I think, frankly, not a great deal, in the sense that the text is the primary thing. The text speaks for itself. Knowledge of the author's life and the social background sort of enriches, your engagement, your direct engagement with the text. But it's not essential. It's a kind of benefit, something peripheral rather than fundamental.
1: What's the difference between a good and a bad translation?
0: Usually self-evident. A good translation will read fluently, in a sense, as if it had been written in English, as if the author had written it in English. A bad translation becomes self-evident, and readers often think, I think, unfortunately, well, this is a translation. Something stilted, something literal, something that doesn't have any idiomatic quality, and which at times even may become incoherent.
1: You mentioned the musicality of the French when you read it out loud. Did you read yours out loud to try and see it had some of the feeling?
0: From time to time. Not systematically, but occasionally, when I thought I had a particularly difficult sentence to deal with. But reading out loud is something I advise students to do, to test their own versions of what they were translating. And it's often quite revealing.
1: How much responsibility to the author do you feel when working on a work like this?
0: Pretty much complete. I think one's responsibility is to the author, and that is implied by the notion of fidelity, I think, to the author. There's a question of integrity. I want to translate Proust and Zola, not, my sort of ideological take on those writers.
1: I can certainly hear your love of Proust's work in this.
0: Absolutely. Yes.
1: But is he a difficult writer, a complex writer to work with?
0: Yes and no. I think yes, in the sense that his thought is very intricate. Probably yes, particularly in the sense that you have to get used to how to read him. He's difficult to read. That is to say, it takes time. You have to slow down. But I think once you get to the point of savouring the language and not being

0: being bothered by the relative slowness, then you're fine. Enjoying a text doesn't depend on how quickly you read it, I think.
1: Is there anything in it that was particularly challenging? Any particular passage or?
0: Oh, many. I can't think of any. I can't think of any particular thing.
1: What sorts of things become challenging?
0: The shape of a sentence, not always obvious and

0: all those.
1: Mm. That's a good question. Sorry, I was just drinking. Actually, I think everything is translatable. There's a phrase, you know, everything is untranslatable or translatable. But I think ultimately you can find the equivalent, something that clicks, whether it's idiomatic or not.
0: I did hear somebody on our evening show the other day talking about how the Gaelic shrug was actually equivalent to the Australian "she'll be right, mate."
1: Exactly, exactly. Well, one's gestural and the other's verbal, but they are the same. They are the same.
0: So what has, in your career of translation, what has been the most challenging thing to translate?
1: Good question. I think I'd go back to the translation I did of Zola's novel, L'Assommoir, which came out with Oxford in 2021, one of the great novels, I think, of the 19th century. It's about working class life in a slum area of Paris behind the Gare du Nord in the 1860s. The central effect of the novel is, I think, empathy, by which I mean the reader is invited to enter the character's world, to see everything, to feel the world as they do. And it's a world of extreme poverty. And that effect of identification with them is greatly heightened by Zola's invention of a narrative voice that absorbs into itself the thoughts and the feelings of the characters. So the character's language, extremely racy, very slangy, is woven into the fabric of the entire narrative, not just into the dialogue. It's as if the characters themselves, you know, tell their own story. And the effect of that is to bring the reader into more direct contact, more sympathetic contact with them and their world than would have been the case with conventional narratives. So in other words, it's the language, it's the novel style that contributed powerfully to the novel's subversive political impact, its shock value. So the challenge for the translator is precisely to be faithful to the style, to achieve a consistent and appropriately robust colloquial style. So that was a challenge, certainly, I really enjoyed trying to meet.
0: My guest has been Brian Nelson, Emeritus Professor of French at Monash University and Fellow of the Australian Academy of the Humanities, who has been in Tasmania, or is here to do a talk at Fuller's tomorrow about his recent work translating Proust. Great to talk to you. Thank you so much.
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7: 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Afternoons with Joel Reinberger.
0: Trevor at Sergius Bay says, gotta love Zola, Joel. Germinal and Earth are masterworks. And Cameron in Montrose suggests, have you heard Monty Python's sketch, the All England Summarised Proust competition? And the professor is giving me the thumbs up for that one as he leaves the room this afternoon.

0: Hey, the crash in Launceston on York and Bathurst Streets has been cleared. Things are getting better. But traffic is ground to a halt southbound into Margate, just south of the golf course in Hobart. George Michael, and that is it for Afternoons today. Let's find out now what your local drive show has in store for you this afternoon.
1: Thank you, Joel. It's Lucy Braden here with Drive for You, the Savo.
2: We've got that fire in our eyes, 'cause the dream is on the rise. We are the devil's Tassie's team.
1: Okay, do you remember this? It's the current theme song for the Tasmanian Devils VFL side and VFLW. But I wonder, who do you think should be tasked with writing the theme song for our new AFL side? Because they are going to get their very own fresh one. They're not due to enter the competition for another couple of years, but planning is underway now to get the theme song written. You'll meet one of the people on the panel, and he's a Tasmanian legend. Any guesses? That's next on Drive.
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8: Good afternoon, ABC News with Michael Delafontana. A Tasmanian lawyer has fronted court on family violence charges. 54-year-old Damien Geeson was arrested yesterday and charged with 2 counts of assault and 6 counts of breaching a family violence order. He faced the Magistrates Court today, where he was granted bail. The matter will return to court in August. In Tasmania's northeast, the mayor of the Dorset Council says the use of federal money in the purchase of Tasmania's largest farm creates an unfair playing field. The UK-based investment firm Gresham House this afternoon announced a $142 million forestry project at Tasmania's largest farm, Rushy Lagoon, which is in the Dorset municipality. The deal, a partnership with the Clean Energy Finance Corporation, an investment firm owned by the Australian government, has been given the all-clear by Federal Treasurer Jim Chalmers. Dorset Mayor Rhys Beattie has concerns about using farmland for forestry instead of grazing, but also about the source of the money.
9: It's the land use, which if it was being done independently, I'd still have a problem with it, but I wouldn't be able to complain as much. It's the involvement of finance from the federal government which has really got a bee in my bonnet.
8: Hee Chung Sung from the Clean Energy Finance Corporation says it's contributing $69 million for the $142 million project.
10: This capital is not just to buy the land. It is to invest in the trees, the soil work, the labour. You know, there's a whole bunch of costs associated with upgrading the rundown infrastructure on this farm.
8: Australia's Prime Minister has met leaders from Papua New Guinea, Tonga and Samoa in Brisbane today. Sam Wilkinson reports.
11: Anthony Albanese and his Papua New Guinea counterpart James Morape have today celebrated the Puk-Puk Defence Treaty coming into force.
12: This is extraordinary. Our first alliance for Australia since

0: 51. It says something about the relationship between our two great nations.
1: They've also joined leaders from Tonga and Samoa for regional security talks and have signed off on how they'll spend the $200 million Australian dollars that's been allocated for grassroots rugby league in the Pacific under a deal to introduce an NRL team in Papua New Guinea. Tonight, Mr Albanese is hosting the leaders at Brisbane's Lang Park for Game 3 of the Rugby League State of Origin series.
2: About three dozen welfare checks are being made following a widespread Telstra network outage. The telco has identified calls that were not connected to 000 this morning, with state police now assisting. Communications Minister Anika Wells says the majority of calls were connected.
3: People should be reassured that the 000 call system continued and that the overwhelming majority of 000 calls have gone through, and that Telstra now, in conjunction with the 000 custodian who I've spoken to earlier today, are working through those remaining welfare checks.
2: Overseas, and a dozen countries are to spend more than $115 billion over the next decade on a new long-range missile to protect Europe. British Prime Minister Keir Starmer is expected to discuss project at the NATO summit in Turkey, as the BBC's Frank Gardner reports.
4: Billed as one of NATO's most advanced weapons, it's intended to strike targets nearly 200 miles away with pinpoint accuracy, possibly extending out to 1,250 miles. Keir Starmer said this UK-led initiative will help bring European allies together to keep NATO safe for years to come. But like many planned military projects in the pipeline, Deep Strike is not expected to be ready until the 2030s.
2: Elon Musk is no longer a trillionaire after his AI rocket company SpaceX debuted on the NASDAQ 100. The Bloomberg Billionaires Index shows Mr. Musk's net worth has dropped to $932 billion. The NASDAQ 100 tracks the performance of America's biggest tech companies. The company debuted on Wall Street only a month ago, and its shares have dropped 7.1% since then. Now the weather, a warning of icy roads for today and tomorrow for the Central North, Central Plateau, Midlands, Upper Derwent Valley and South East. For the rest of today, fine and mostly sunny apart from isolated showers about the East Coast. Light and variable winds. Burnie and Launceston, partly cloudy for the remainder of today. Light winds for Devonport and Hobart. Currently 11 degrees in Burnie and Hobart, 12 in Devonport and Launceston. 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
8: Good afternoon. Great to have your company today on Drive. I'm with you until 6 o'clock tonight. What do you think when you hear this?

Okay, so it's the theme song. You've probably picked it up by now for the Tasmanian Devils VFL side and their VFLW side. But I wonder, who do you think should be tasked with writing the theme song for our new AFL side? Because they are getting their own brand spanking new one. It's not going to be this one. So they're due to enter the competition in 2028, I understand, but planning is underway now to get the theme song written, and you will meet one of the people on the panel. He's a Tasmanian legend as well. So looking forward to sharing that interview with you soon after 4:30 today. If you've got any recommendations on what would be maybe some good lines to go into the song, maybe a good kind of bop as the background track, because this song was written to the tune of Along the Road to Gundagai. So anyway, get in touch. 0438 922 936. Jimmy from Glenorchy reckons that the

0: Benny Hill song might be a good one for the Devils. That's a bit harsh, Jimmy, but funny. I'll see. We'll have to see if we can, if they can make it work. Any other recommendations, please do. As always, get in touch, 1-300-222-936. But onto more serious news. Right now, I wonder if you were affected by the Telstra outage this morning. Maybe you still haven't got reception. I don't think I have yet. I'm using Wi-Fi at the moment, but reception has been really sketchy. And earlier, I wasn't able to make calls, to accept calls. So what has the situation been for you? If you've been wondering what actually happened, how does a network of this size go down and what will the flow-on effects be? Was anyone... How were people doing? Were people able to make calls to 000, whether they needed fire, emergency, police, ambulance? You'll hear more on Drive next. But if you've got your own story to share, please do get in touch if you can on 0438 922 936.
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1: Traffic.
0: First, though, traffic is moving well in and around the CBD. The Brooker Highway is experiencing the usual delays inbound and outbound for this time of day. Police and other emergency services are at the scene of a traffic crash on the Channel Highway at Margate. And at this stage, there are no reports of serious injuries. So the Channel Highway heading north is currently blocked and motorists are asked to avoid the area while the scene is cleared. And thank you to you for texting in and for letting us know what is happening. So one person says an accident on the Channel Highway at Northwest Bay River Bridge in Margate. The road is blocked. And someone else saying, yep, traffic has ground to a halt. This is southbound into Margate, just south of the golf course. Thank you to you for letting us know.
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0: So have you got all of your bars back on your phone? Does it say 5G at the top of your phone? How has today's Telstra outage affected your life and is it still affecting you? Are you struggling to make calls to family, to friends, to make an appointment? Telstra has apologised for this morning's nationwide outage, but it is still affecting some people. And if you are one of them, can you let us know how? What did you struggle to do today because of the outage? 0438 922 936. With most services restored, Telstra says the fault appears to have been caused by a synchronisation failure across data centres, although the root cause is still being investigated. So what does this mean? Let's find out more with Russell Kelly, the CEO of TAS ICT, who joins us now. Russell, hello. Thanks for your time.
3: Good afternoon, Lucy.
0: Okay, so what does this mean, a synchronisation failure? That kind of goes over my head.
3: Yes, well, the Chief Financial Officer for Telstra, Michael Ackland, at a press conference at 10 o'clock this morning said that the cast some light on what happened, but not why it happened. He said that there was a synchronisation failure across some data centres, and getting the time right at different parts of the network is really important for authentication of calls and other activity on a network. And so that's what Telstra said is what has happened, but they're still looking into the causes of why it happened, and there will be an ongoing assessment of why and how it happened and how it can be prevented in the future.
0: Mm. I just saw on the TV that on ABC News that there was some breaking news. 90% of callers are now. Telstra customers are now able to use their phones again, make calls, but there's still 10% of people that aren't able to. So it's still affecting people.
3: Yeah, well, as of 10 o'clock this morning, the rectification was occurring, but it takes a while for it to flow through the Telstra network. And there's no doubt it's been a very disrupted day for Tasmania. We're more reliant upon Telstra services than other states. Other mobile phone networks are not as predominant in Tasmania, and

0: even though there are now agreements between the networks that if one mobile phone network is not working, you can camp on to one of the other networks. In the other mobile phone is predominant, and some Tasmanians may have been left off a mobile phone network today.
1: Oh, and it seems like maybe there's still some issues, because I just heard you go in and out a few times. So hopefully the phone line stabilises and is okay, Russell Kelly. But do we know anything about the connection to 000 as well? Was that an issue today?
0: Well, the Telstra have said there's about 36 calls that didn't get through nationally today that they're now investigating. In mobile, 000 calls are meant to go through to other networks now, and that may take longer than people expect. So be aware of and to watch out for if calling 000 your main network has gone down.
1: Well, please let us know if you have had any issues, whether it is calling 000 or maybe calling the non-emergency line or any other issues that you are facing. 0438 922 936. One texter says, I only ever have one bar and I live in Belrive. A Telstra don't want to know. What else are you seeing? What are you experiencing? Could there be any other harmful flow-on effects here, Russell?
0: Yes, and as obviously the network is still coming back up, and what's important is that if you've got any device that's got a SIM card that's been on the Telstra network, it may not automatically spin back up. So that could be things such as medical devices or alarms or any remote equipment that's using a mobile phone network. It may not actually come back online. So you should check on it and make sure that once the outage is completely repaired, that And it's also a great opportunity to check in on vulnerable people, anyone that you're worried about. Their equipment may have gone revived, so it's a good opportunity to check in on people and make sure that they're okay.
1: Okay, that's a really good tip. Make sure you check in on family, see if they are okay. Even if you haven't spoken to them for a while, this could be the perfect opportunity to do so. And you mentioned medical devices or alarms that may not be working because of the SIM card issue. So what medical devices actually rely on a SIM card?
0: Yeah, well, there is a range of medical devices and sensors that are now wearable, for example, that can detect if a person stops moving or if they fall over, and some are services. So often they operate on a SIM card, a mobile phone card. So it's good to check those and make sure that they're still working, or check it for particularly an elderly person to check it and make sure the device is still working.
1: Yeah, some really good advice. Lucy Braden with you on Drive on 936 ABC Hobart. This is Russell Kelly. He is the CEO of TAS ICT, and we're talking about the nationwide outage that Telstra experienced, and as a flow-on effect, you have as well, because it is, Russell Kelly, is it the biggest telco in the country?
0: Well, it's certainly, the Telstra is for sure, and it's certainly the most important one in the market in Tasmania, and we rely on it in one way or another. Most services do here in Tasmania. So, it's certainly been very disruptive today, especially at the beginning of the business day. Telstra have, once they became aware of it, have started to repair it and get the system back up. But it's clear that there's still problems here in Tasmania, and it goes to show for both the Tasmanian government and the federal government that we can't put all our eggs in one basket. We have to have diversity when it comes to our telecommunications. The more the merrier. And the time has come to sort of really plan telecommunications as part of the Tasmanian economy and not leave it to, the federal government or one company like Telstra to shoulder all the burden of all our digital economy.
1: Russell Kelly, great to have you on today. Thanks so much for your time.
0: Thanks, Lucy.
1: Russell Kelly, CEO of TAS ICT, letting us know that there will be more information over the course of the day and the next few days over why this happened, what actually went on. So Telstra says the fault appears to have been caused by a synchronisation failure across data centres, but we don't know why. They have apologised as well for this morning's nationwide outage, but it is still affecting some customers. And Telstra says there has been no update yet on the outcome of welfare checks for 000 calls that didn't go through. What are you noticing where you are? Mick from Old Beach says it's good being old school with cash in your pocket. You can still live when the digital systems go down. Who relied on some cash this morning? Well, this afternoon. I still have cash in my wallet, still haven't used it. But every now and then, it's always just good to have just in case you really need to. Hello, Lucy, says Annie in Montrose. I heard about the Telstra outage on the radio this morning. Where I live, I get very patchy reception and was very worried, but not this morning. I had 5 bars. I nearly went into shock. No problems connecting for me today, which makes a really nice change. That certainly does, Annie. You're one of the few, but great to hear. And Matt from Jeeveston, you say we all complain about AI and computers taking over our lives, but as soon as something goes wrong, we're up in arms and have to find someone or something to blame. If my phone going offline is the worst thing to happen to me today, then I'm having a good day. Thanks for your text, Matt, on 0438 922 936. Great to hear from you. It's 18 past four. In just a moment, we are talking all things dancing because the Southern Tasmanian Dancer Stedford is very, very close. So if you've got a young person in your life who loves dancing, who loves sequins and the beautiful outfits or dresses or tutus, the hair slicked back, maybe the makeup on, maybe you've got a little fella who just loves dancing with his friends, we are going to take a look at that in just a moment. But someone did mention cash. Cash is king. Andy Gall, our roving reporter, hit the streets today to find out if you've still got cash in your pocket, and if you were affected by the outage as well.
2: Yes, my phone's not working.
3: Have you got any money on you?
2: Luckily I do, but I don't normally carry cash.
3: So how come you got cash on you today?
2: I had to transfer my daughter some money and she gave me the cash, so if she hadn't have done that, I wouldn't have had any money. And I just missed the ferry because I couldn't check the time of the ferry. Now I've got to walk back and get a bus.
3: You're going to be okay?
2: Yeah, I'll be fine.
3: I mean, you could just go home.
2: That's what I am going. I actually was going to call in sick today because I actually feel sick. I couldn't use my phone to call in sick, so I just come to work anyway, and now I'm going back home.
3: Oh, your dilemma should be, this should be a public information video. Have you had a problem with your phones this morning due to Telstra?
4: Yes, I have.
3: How have you managed?
4: Not very well.
3: Is that why you sat down?
4: Yes.
3: It's been a really emotional time.
4: Yeah, it's not working, yeah.
3: Are you carrying any cash on you, though?
4: No.
3: Is anybody here carrying cash?
4: I am.
3: Oh, and yourself?
5: Yeah, I am.
3: Oh, well, you're all right. Your mates are loaded.
4: Yeah, they are.
3: The whole day I'd be like, do you know what? I'd pay if I could.
4: Yep.
3: But I just fancy the lobster. I can't help it.
4: Yeah.
3: Can I guess how much money you've got on you? Have either of you got more than $50 on you?
5: That's true.
3: You have?
5: Yeah.
3: Do you exceed 50?
5: No.
3: Okay then, all right, that's good. Do you have over $75?
5: Yes.
3: Blimmin' heck. You should be in a van.
5: Maybe I should, yeah.
3: Why have you carried money today?
5: Oh, my dad gave me some before I left.
3: Dad to the rescue.
5: Yes, he is.
1: Oh, Dad's always to the rescue. I love that. It is 20 past four. Lucy Braden with you on 936 ABC Hobart. Great to have your company today. Traffic is looking mostly fine across the Hobart network. It is a bit slow in and outbound around Lutana and Cornelian Bay on the Brooker Highway. Also, police and other emergency services are at the scene of a crash on the Channel Highway at Margate, opposite Brookfield and south of the Margate train. The Channel Highway currently blocked. Please avoid the area. Motorists are being diverted at the Kingston roundabout. And if you are heading south, take the Huon Highway onto Sandfly Road. And if you're heading north, use Sandfly Road. That is the tip that we are giving you today. In just a moment, do you have a young dancer in your house? If you do, it might just be one of the most exciting weeks 10 days, however long it lasts for your little one. Maybe not so much for you. You might find it a bit stressful with all of the costume changes and the early mornings and spending a lot of time at Rest Point because the Southern Tasmanian Dances Stedford start tomorrow. How are you feeling? Who's excited in your household? How many concerts? How many performances do you have to go to? More on that.

0: chat with a mum and the president of the Southern Tasmanian Dancing Stedford after this.
1: It's just Mowboy. 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That Blackfella Show, tonight on ABC TV and ABC iView.
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0: 22 past four. Well, I wonder if, can you smell that? It's the smell of hairspray and sequins in the air. Yes, it is that time of the year where dance parents and grandparents are put through their paces because the buns are slick or the hair is standing very nicely upwards. The makeup is flawless. The outfits are secured. Is this you? Do you have someone close to you gearing up to perform as part of the Southern Tasmanian Dancing Stedford? I wonder if Pippa Robertson does. Pippa is the president of the Southern Tasmanian Dancing Stedford and joins us now to talk all things dance. Hello, Pippa.
3: Hi, Lucy. Thank you for having us on.
0: Do you have anyone in your life gearing up for this?
3: I don't. I certainly did have a daughter who danced for many, many years at the Theatre Royal, my state, and then went to Melbourne. But yes, so I have been through it and it is extremely exciting.
0: It is. It's exciting, but I'm sure it's also nerve-wracking, stressful. There's probably a few heated arguments here and there as well, Pippa. How did you feel during that moment when you were the dance mum?
3: Look, it is stressful. I think you're nervous for your child going on stage and you just want them to do their best. And it's not always about winning. It's them coming off feeling comfortable and they've done the best they can do on the day. But it is extremely stressful for mums, dads, grandparents, aunts, and they all support these young dancers. So we're very fortunate, but it is stressful.
0: It's so stressful. I saw a family member of mine just put something on their Instagram page the other day and it was their entire lounge room just decked out in dance costumes and sequin and bags. Is that the reality, Pippa?
3: That is absolutely the reality, Lucy. We're down at Rest Point today bumping in and the teachers and the dance schools have been into the change rooms and as far as the eye can see, it's glitter and costumes and mirrors and wardrobe hangers and dance shoes. And it's just lovely to see. So, yes, it is the reality and a lot of hairspray and tan and makeup. And, yeah, it's a wonderful time and the children just love it.
0: Oh, it sounds so beautiful. Well, if you've got a little one, can you let me know, please, 1-300-222-936. How are you feeling? It all begins tomorrow and I think next week is the main week. Pippa Robertson is my guest, president of the Southern Tasmanian Dancing Stedford. This is when thousands of people head to Rest Point because that's where it's all going on. So can you tell us a little bit, Pippa, about how many competitors are participating this year?
3: Yes, I can. This is our best year. It's our 47th year. So we've been in operation for 47 years, which is quite amazing because there are a Stedfords on the mainland battling a little bit. So we're proud of that and we're very thankful to our dance community and our performers for supporting us. This year is our best year and we'll have 16 educational schools that will hit the stage tomorrow on Educational Day and 16 dance schools will dance through the remaining 9 days. So a total of 2,800 performers will go across our stage in the next 10 days with over 2,300 acts.
0: Whoa, how many acts?
3: Huge, 2,300.
0: Wow, and that's not including the parents as well that will be there watching.
3: That is just who will go on our stage in the next 10 days. And we try to run it like clockwork because there are a lot of children, you know, who we want to get on stage and off stage safely. And, yes, yeah, so it is a huge week. And mum and dad and grandparents and aunts and uncles, they support them in the audience. It's a beautiful community. It's a lovely 10 days of dance.
0: With that many kids performing, can all of the parents watch? Is there enough seats for them all?
3: Tomorrow.

0: Today is probably one of our busiest days, educational day. And we used to, when we first started having educational day, the performers could come and watch their friends at different schools, etc. But the auditorium, which seats, I think, 1,900 people, will be packed tomorrow. So we've got some large TVs set up in the change room so as the children can still watch their friends dance and be part of it.
1: I love that, because they will all want to spur each other on, you know, get right behind each other. 27 past four, Lucy Braden with you on 936 ABC Hobart. This is Pippa Robertson, president of the Southern Tasmanian Dancing Estedford. And guess what? Yep, it's dancing time. And if you've got a young one in your life, you will know that they will be pumped, they will be ready, the shoes will be out, glistening, the hair potentially slicked back, bit of makeup on, bit of tan, lots of sequins. Have you got a young one going? Let me know. How nervous are you? How stressed are you? How pumped is your little one? What type of acts will there be? You mentioned 2,300. So I'm assuming there's a bit of tap going on. Mm-hmm. What else is happening, Pippa?
0: Yeah, we've got solos, duos and groups. And the genres that the children will participate in are jazz, ballet, contemporary lyrical, song and dance, tap, hip-hop, and that's pretty well what the 10 days will be made up of.
1: Wow. I'm sure a lot of planning and rehearsing has gone into this as well, Pippa, for the kids and for everyone putting on the show.
0: Look, I think every year, Lucy, we see the teachers, the choreography is amazing. And the children are so beautifully groomed by their parents, the costuming, the makeup, and they get on stage and they perform. So you can see that they've put many, many hours into presenting their item on stage, and the teachers are there, of course, supporting them. But the choreography seems to get better and better every year. It's amazing.
1: I reckon. And what, so for those that are judging, adjudicating, what are they looking for in a performance?
0: Well, we've got two adjudicators that share the role, Nicole Vella and Ryan Shepherd, and they're both from New South Wales, and they're both graduates of Brent Street Dance School. So we feel very blessed that we've got two really well-developed dancers, and they will be looking for personality, pointing of feet, nice arms. In ballet, they'll be looking for shoulders down. So they sort of have their own point system, and they score how the dancers have gone, and they look for, I guess, selling their item to the audience.
1: Okay. It's all happening. It's all on. They will absolutely nail it. Pippa, thank you so much for your time. Best of luck for tomorrow and the 10 days ahead. I'm sure it'll be lots of early mornings and late nights.
0: It will. And we're very, very excited. And thank you for allowing us to share our special 10 days with your listeners.
1: Hopefully we can check in again soon. Thanks, Pippa.
0: Please. Thank you. Bye.
1: Bye-bye. Pippa Robertson there, president of the Southern Tasmanian Dancing Estedford. Who here is a dance mum or dad to a little one? Or maybe not so little, because I know that it's, you know, goes all the way through all of the ages. So there might be some, you know, quite mature kids getting up there and doing their thing after months and months and months of rehearsing, maybe years of practice for this moment. Let me know how you are feeling as a dance mum, dad or grandparent. 1-300-222-936. Lucy Braden with you on Drive in just a moment, or about 5 minutes or so. Who do you think should be tasked with writing the theme song for the AFL's newest club, the Tassie Devils? The panel has been decided. You'll meet one of the recruits soon, and he's a Tasmanian legend. Any guesses who it could be? Who's on the panel to write the song? A Tasmanian legend. Also NAIDOC Week. We are celebrating it this week, and I'm bringing you some more wonderful stories from the Tasmanian Aboriginal community soon. But first on Drive, let's get your latest news headlines at 28 to 5 with Michael Dalla Fontana. Hello.
2: Hello, Lucy. The Tasmania Fire Service says it has suspended a Southern Tasmanian firefighter from duty after he was charged with possession of bestiality material. Police charged the 37-year-old man yesterday after an investigation allegedly uncovered the material on a storage device. He will appear in the Hobart Magistrates Court in mid-October. The Federal Emergency Management Minister says it's absolutely outrageous the Shadow Communications Minister made test calls to 000 amid the Telstra outage. The telco experienced widespread network outages this morning, but 90% of the affected services have been restored. Despite the telco asking customers not to call 000 at the height of the outage, Senator Sarah Henderson told Sky News she dialed the number to see if she could get through. And at least 21 people have died in a landslide in China's mountainous western province of Gansu. Chinese state media is reporting that search and rescue operations are now over in Tuncheng County. More news at 5 o'clock.
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1: So this is the song that was written for the Tassie Devils VFL and VFLW side.
8: It takes a good side to stop us, a better one to rock us, so Tassie knows.
1: Are you into it? Do you like it? Well, a brand new one is being written for the men's and women's AFL sides. A panel has been decided. You'll meet one of the recruits soon. He's a Tasmanian legend as well, a Tasmanian theatre legend. Can you guess who it is? We'll catch up with him really, really soon to find out what he's bringing. I mean, this person is incredible. They have got so many skills. So what would they like to hear from the new theme song? What would you like to hear from a new theme song? Is there one that stands out for you in the AFL now that you think, that's a cracker, I love it? Tassie's AFL team needs to have something similar.
8: It takes a good side to stop us, a better one to whop us, so Tassie knows it.
1: Let me know. 1300 222 936. We're delving into that super soon right here on Drive. But first, how have you been celebrating NAIDOC Week this week? 50 years of Deadly, we are celebrating Aboriginal and Torres Strait Islander culture right here on 936 ABC Hobart, not only this week, but every week. I caught up with Puckina Ranger Angus Bailey on country a few days ago. He works on land at Puyura Kitna, Risdon Cove, maintaining its beauty and ensuring it's weed-free. That is very, very important to him. You'll find out why right now.
9: Yeah, my name's Angus, a Puckina Ranger, been here for about a year and a half. Started this job to get out of doing like other trades because I'm out on country now, outside working more often and not stuck in a warehouse. So I'm really enjoying it out here on country.
1: How good's that? We'll talk about your job in just a little minute. What brought you here today to the flag raising and how important is NAIDOC Week?
9: Flag raising, it's really important for me, like, so other people can actually understand what's going on. I remember the last year's theme was, or a year ago, was like, keep the fire burning, like, keep the pride going in the community so we don't lose that connection with culture and all that. Yeah. So it's really important to us as a community and outside community that kind of understand inside.
1: Are you noticing more and more people, I guess, getting around NAIDOC Week in terms of Aboriginal and non-Aboriginal people?
9: Definitely this year, a lot more people have turned up. Like, the bottom car park was that full, we had to send people up the top here. Definitely a lot more than last year, both Aboriginal and non-Aboriginal people, definitely this year. Yeah, it's growing, more people trying to understand or just get that connection with us Aboriginal people. So it's really good to see more people turn up, especially the non-Aboriginal people, so they can see what's going on behind the scenes with, like, this tree, the property itself, how we look after it, and just all that stuff.
1: Well, tell me a little bit about, you mentioned the tree, you mentioned the property. Do you do a lot of your work here at Puyura Kitna, Risdon Cove?
9: Yeah, most of my work is based here, like cutting out weeds, keeping the grass short, doing cultural burns, which we've been starting up lately. And then in the past week was this tree.
1: Talk me through the tree. You're mentioning this tree.
9: It's the one laying down.
1: What's the importance behind this tree?
9: So the tree is to show, pretty much to scale, how big most of like the old growth forest trees are that are getting cut down. So all that log from there is from old growth forests that have been cut down and wasted. So we thought instead of wasting it, we'll come out, build this big sculpture of a tree laying down to show how bad old growth forest logging actually is, and show how little the tree's getting used, which is like less than 2% of the actual tree. Then the rest is made up from wood chips, which are laid in the tree as well. So we actually got use out of some wood chips instead of just getting burnt or left to rot, really.
1: Yeah. And that was what everyone walked up through, looking at, admiring, respecting as we came up here?
9: Yeah, so we purposely did that, so put it there. So once you walk up, you get a nice view of Kunani through the tree. There's some signs in there with some info, all the sculptures, stone tools and all that in there. Then come up here to the flag. So we did that by purpose so it could come through and people can learn about old growth forests and what the logging is doing to them as well. So there's a lot of signs down there.
1: You mentioned you've been in this job, what was it, about a year now?
9: Year and a half.
1: Year and a half. How are you finding it?
9: Yeah, really enjoying it, especially like surprisingly cutting weeds. Like getting rid of weeds is probably my favourite part of the job now. I used to hate it. It was like just a pain of a job, but now I'm like actually enjoying cutting out weeds.
1: Why? Like what is it about it?
9: I'll put my music on and just start cutting them up with a chainsaw. It's just like afterwards, it just looks good once all the weeds are gone. I like a good before and after. That's probably my favourite part.
1: Get the photos out, yes, show definitely. Everyone, brag about it.
9: Definitely.
1: And what else do you see here for this land? I mean, what do you want to do or what do you kind of see?
9: Yeah, so there's a lot of invasive grass called Phalaris, which is the wallabies eat, and it messes up their chemical balance in their brain, so they start getting sick. So we're trying to get rid of a lot of that and bring back more native grasses. So for them to come back, you burn them, like not hot, so you cool burn it, and then the seeds will drop and start spreading and try and take over that Phalaris.
1: That's really fascinating. You must have learnt so much in your first kind of year and a half on the job.
9: Yeah, still learn every day on this job, like learn so much about everything, like what trees are native, what aren't, what are good for this area, what ones probably shouldn't be here. Like whether it's native or not, so learning every single day about different stuff.
1: And looks like you work with some good people as well.
9: Yeah, great blokes. Just don't like interviews.
1: Thanks so much for your time and enjoy the food. What are you looking forward to?
9: Some fresh mutton bird. That's what I'm looking forward to. Getting a bit hungry now, actually.
1: Thank you.
9: Cheers. Have a good one.
1: Puckano Ranger, Angus Bailey there having a chat with me at Pura Kitna. That was a few days ago for the NAIDOC flag raising ceremony, which was a really special experience. It was an incredible day there at Pura Kitna, Risdon Cove as well, for the flag raising ceremony. And I'm very glad he likes interviews because he was great. It was really lovely to hear about all his work that he is doing as a ranger. 20 to 5, Lucy Braden with you on 936 ABC Hobart. Great to have your company today. I've been asking you who you think should be tasked with writing the theme song for the AFL's newest club, the Tassie Devils. So there's one already. There's a song out there. You've probably heard it. I've played it here already a few times now that is out and about for the Tassie Devils VFL and VFLW side. But a panel has been decided. You'll meet one of the recruits soon. He's a Tasmanian musical theatre legend. He's on the panel that is tasked with writing it. You'll meet him in a moment.
5: This weekend, we'll stir up some magic. I'm Mel Bush. 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
1: Hello, Leilani. Thank you for getting in touch. Lucy, can you please tell us why traffic between Kingston and Margate is at a standstill from the fork in the road roundabout? That, I believe is because of a crash that happened on the Channel Highway at Margate, opposite Brookfield, south of the Margate train. The Channel Highway is currently blocked. Motorists are being diverted at the Kingston roundabout. So that's probably nearby what you're experiencing. If you're heading south, take the Huon Highway, if you can, onto Sandfly Road. If you're heading north, use Sandfly Road until that scene is clear, and we'll bring you more information as soon as it comes to hand. But yeah, I can see a lot of build up there travelling, heading south, and it's not too bad if you are heading inbound to the city. But yeah, travelling south, very, very banked up as we speak. It's also slow getting onto the Tasman Bridge if you are trying to leave the city, and slow around Lutana and Cornelian Bay on the Brooker Highway.
7: 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Drive with Lucy Braden.
1: So athletes and music gurus are among the people being tasked, or who have been tasked, with choosing the perfect theme song for the AFL's newest team, the Tasmanian Devils. And it's not going to be this one. There's going to be a brand new song.
8: We've got that fire in our eyes, 'cause the dream is on the rise. We are the Devils, Tassie's team.
1: So the first kickoff meeting is booked in soon. And Tassie's own John X is on the panel. He's working alongside Devils CEO Brendan Gale, who will chair the panel, Senior Music Executive Patrick Donovan, Tony Fox, the Chair of Music Tasmania, and two Tasmanian athletes as well. John X joins me now, a Tasmanian actor and presenter, and he's currently playing Cal in the Australian production of Waitress, the musical in Melbourne. So that's why he's not in the studio with me. Hello, John X. Miss you dearly.
10: Hello, Lucy. Yeah, I miss you too. I won't be away. We close in a couple of weeks and I'll be home hitting the ground running and having our first proper panel meeting with this new, very exciting panel.
1: So you got the call up. I mean, of course, they couldn't do it without you, John X. But how did you feel?
10: Oh, great. We're honoured. I mean, like anyone who likes football and is all behind the Devils and stuff, to be involved in some capacity. I was never going to play I was never going to coach, and I'm not really going to be a runner or anything like that. But, yeah, so it's to be able to be involved in creating this historic team and this song, which is quite an important thing to be tasked with. So, you know, we've got our work cut out for us, I would suggest.
1: Does it make you a little bit stressed knowing that this is the song that they are going to have for their history?
10: Yeah, look, a little bit. Yes, it does. I'm not so much stressed now. You've got to remember we've got a lot. We're just basically in the process now. We're just going to determine, you know, what processes we're going to undertake and do as much research and information gathering as we can. There's a whole bunch of songs that have already been from, you know, people when the team first started, and we all sort of became founding members in 2024. And so we're going to be listening to a whole bunch of those submissions and also doing research with the fan input that's been put in from fans who are saying this song should be this, the song should have that, the song should have this. And, you know, there are lots of schools of thought, and so it's not going to be an easy process and it's not going to be a quick process, but we will come up with something that is, I think, well, uniquely Tasmanian and, of course, of a Tasmanian flavour that will suit the Devils when they run out for the first time as part of the AFL.
1: Oh, that's so exciting. And knowing that you've had your touch on that, your kids will be so proud, John X.
10: well, I hope so. They go for Richmond and they go for North Melbourne, so probably not. We'll see.
1: Yeah. Oh, Dad, this stinks. You've got so many skills. Which skills are you going to, like, do you want to lend here? Because you can write, you can sing, you can do it all.
10: Well, yeah, look, I'm not, you know, we'll probably have to mock up a few versions and I might end up, you know, singing some versions because, you know, you want to make sure that they sound like the football club sound, usually sort of sung by, you know, choirs of people. And, you know, we might be the first team that has, you know, female voices singing the club song too. This is all the stuff that we have to be determined. But
1: yeah,
10: not only are we all sort of, you know, some of us are experts in the field of music and performing and stuff like that, but we're also mad football fans. And we know that history has taught us that a lot of the songs used by football clubs in the AFL are songs that have been, you know, that are out of copyright which is why if people are wondering what's wrong with the song that BFL are using, I think they're allowed to use it for a little time, but that song's not actually out of copyright. So we might be looking at writing something original that we can, you know, that the Devils can own the copyright of. But all the old songs, like Brisbane Lions have the French national anthem is their club song. Oh. I mean, Richmond Tigers, they have an old vaudeville song. And she would row, row, row. Down the river she would, you know. So there are all these old classic, nice catchy tunes because you also want to come up with something that the people can sing.
1: Yes,
10: you do. So
1: it's
10: got to be in the right sort of key. It's got to have the right words to it as well, you know. And some of these songs, you listen to some of these songs like, you know, see the Bombers fly up to win the premiership flag. Well, not probably not in our lifetime
1: oh,
10: now, thank
1: I'm
10: you very
1: sorry,
10: much.
1: John X, because you know? You're a Bombers man.
10: Well, I am, but, you know, some of the lyrics are, like, a little bit unbelievable. You yeah. know? We'll be there in September. Like, well, no, you half your teams, no, most of the teams won't. Oh. So, you know, there's all that stuff to consider. So we're not, none of us are taking this lightly. Mm. And, you know, there are experts from all sorts of different fields, not just
1: oh yeah,
10: music and performance that are going to come together, and we will take our time and we will do as diligent a job as we can to serve the club and the song and the fans as well as we can.
1: And I love you mentioned the Richmond theme song earlier. I love that they've got the bit you can yell, yellow and black.
10: Yellow and black, yeah, exactly.
1: I mean, that's got to be one of the greatest. I hate to say it as a Carlton fan, but it's good.
10: Yeah.
1: It's good.
10: That's a good one. The Collingwood one's a good one. The North Melbourne one's a good one. The Carlton one is a good one.
1: Oh, the Carlton one is a good one. And I won't sing it. It's a bit like, but they all kind of are like that.
10: Well, yeah, they are. Yeah. And then, but you know, so do you go down that track and choose a popular song like that? Do you get a popular band, you know, like Cat Empire, who do the GWS one, which is quite a sort of a European sort of Polish poker sort of sort of sound, which is quite good. And there are some other dirgy ones, which I won't mention because I don't want to offend certain fans of certain clubs. So, yeah, look, it's a big job and it's an honour to be tasked with it. But like I said, none of us are taking it lightly and it's and you've got to get it right because once you pick one, that's it. It sticks and, you know, you want to be careful. You don't want to be the laughing stock of the rest of the league.
1: Oh, no, not with you involved, John X. It's not going to happen. Lucy Braden with you on 936 ABC Hobart. I've got John X here, Tasmanian actor, presenter, and he is involved. He's on the panel tasked with writing the Tasmanian Devils' new AFL team and their theme song. It needs to be locked in by July next year. So you've got a year, John X, you and the panel.
10: Absolutely.
1: So there's time, but there's a lot of work, as you mentioned, a lot of going through the suggestions and bloody
10: the
1: blah,
10: ones
1: blah.
10: We have already. Yeah, we may very well. We'll create a criteria, I imagine, to say that's based on the research we've got from people who've said this is what we think as members the song should have, and put a criteria out there to the people that have already submitted stuff and say, well, you need to fit this criteria. Feel free to submit again. And we'll come up with some songs, and then it'll just be a process of elimination. Who knows? It might go out to pass. It might go out, you know, might pick the top five, and people have to vote. Who knows? We're part of deciding all that sort of process, and we'll be guided by people. It's great having Brendan chairing the whole panel as well, and having Paddy Donovan there, who's, you know, big in the music industry, and Tony Fox. And we're going to have, you know, there are other members who haven't been announced yet who are AFL sort of people as well. So, you know, there's people from all walks of life who are going to come together, and who knows. But it'll be a fun journey, and I'm pretty confident we're going to come up with something that we like that's hopefully going to be the envy of every other club. And let's hope we hear it often because, you know, you don't play it unless you win. So
1: yes,
10: that's the other thing.
1: We need to win every single time so we can play it. Before I let you go, John X, so it is, you are currently in Melbourne, as I mentioned. You're playing Cal in Waitress the Musical at Melbourne's Her Majesty's Theatre. It is coming to an end soon and a little early because of just how tough things are right now. How are you finding this period?
10: Yeah, look, okay, it's the first production in 20 years that I've been working in this sort of industry at the top level that I've had a production close early on me. So it's my first time. But we've got people, three or four people in this cast who came out of Back to the Future that closed really early. We've got other people who've got friends and or partners who are doing Beetlejuice, which closed really early in Brisbane. Yeah, look, it's a tough time, and I think it's there are several factors. People keep asking me what the factors are, and you know, you don't know. I mean, these tickets to some of these top price tickets to these shows are not cheap, and the shows are not easy to to tour as well to other cities. I know, for example, Back to the Future was going to cost about $2 million to move from Sydney to Melbourne. So you're not making any money out of that. That's just what it cost you to move that show, which has, you know, the car that flies. And so there's a lot of infrastructure that goes with that. But a show like ours, which doesn't have as much infrastructure, has a smaller cast, you know, still wasn't getting the ticket sales that producers needed in Sydney for it to take it to go through with its run there. And, look, it's a concern. And when you're going and talking to young people like I did the other day about, you know, getting into the industry, you sort of want to go, well, just, you know, don't do it at the moment because it's, you know, it's not looking good. You think, you know, we've all lost about 4 months' work now for the rest of the year. So, and it's okay for some.

0: And people will be listening who have already been up to see it. We've had Tasmanians in every single performance in Melbourne. I've met people at stage door every single time. The support's been great. There's nothing wrong with the show, but it is what it is.
1: Exactly. It is what it is. It's not just your show that it's happening to. It's so many others, as you mentioned, ending early. And it just proves we need to get behind our theatre productions whenever we can. John X, great to have you on. Thank you so much for your time and best of luck with writing this new song.
0: Yeah, always a pleasure, Lucy. Thank you. Yes, we'll do the state proud, I promise.
1: Oh, you absolutely will. See you, John.
0: Bye.
1: John X there in Melbourne. He's currently in the Australian production of Waitress the Musical, but also is being tasked, he and a team, to write the new song for the AFL Tasmania Devils. How big is that? How stressful is that? But he will nail it. It's 6 to 5. Lucy Braden with you on 936 ABC Hobart on The Drive Show. I will have your weather update in a few minutes' time. Also, a check-in with someone that is involved at the scene of the crash at Margate. So that is causing some traffic issues. But first, Judith is at Lenna Valley. Hello, Judith. You've got some thoughts on a Devil's song. Hello.
2: Actually, I didn't hear it at all. I don't really have any thoughts with the Devil's song, but I know it'll be a great song. I just said to Bureau, I think Melbourne have got a really good song. Oh. It's the grand old flag, and I think the colours in North Hobart, you know, the demons, red and blue, the best colours. And it's great. I think the song's a grand old flag. Sing, I've followed them for 70-odd years.
1: You can sing it back to front. You've seen a few wins lately as well.
2: Oh, yeah. Oh, we lie low. We lie low. But it's good to hear you, Lucy, because we look forward to hearing Drive. You're so uplifting. Oh. We always look forward to it.
1: Thanks, Judith. I love it. And it's great. And I'll pass that on to John X. I'm sure he's listening. Catch you later, Judith, there in Lenna Valley. Thinks the Melbourne Demons song would be a good one. Another texter says, given our convict history, maybe we should have a sea shanty type song. Good to sing along with. I don't mind it. I dare say Dr. Robert Hordle would have something to say about that. I'm sure he would be very happily involved. There has been a crash at Margate. If you are stuck in that area on the Channel Highway at Margate opposite Brookfield, south of the Margate train. Let's find out a little bit more with Annie from Kingston. Annie, hello. Thank you for holding on. What can you see or what do you know about the crash?
3: Well, I spent a half an hour bumper-to-bumper traffic moving down towards Margate from Kingston roundabout. There wasn't anybody detouring anyone from the Kingston roundabout near the fork in the road. So I sat in the traffic thinking that after Brookfield, which I heard on the radio on your show, that once I got past Brookfield, it would probably clear up and I'd be able to get home. However, when I got to the roundabout where Brookfield goes off to Howden, turn off that roundabout, there's a police car turning everybody back. So there's no point in staying. That was about 10 minutes ago. Since then, I got turned around. So now I'm trying to go to the Huon Highway, and the traffic is now banked up going to try and get into Summerlees Road to cut across from Kingston into the Huon Highway. And I've been in traffic here for probably 15 minutes, and now it's going all the way back to the Kingston roundabout, so where everyone's getting turned around. So
1: it's like a big loop.
3: Yeah, it could have changed by now, of course, but I would suggest that if you're still in bumper-to-bumper traffic going towards Howden, I would turn around and go back and perhaps go and have a coffee somewhere because you're going to face bumper-to-bumper traffic to get across to the Huon Highway as well.
1: Yep, go and have a rest if you can. Give it maybe half an hour to an hour and things might get better. Annie, thank you for the update. Appreciate it.
3: Okay, bye.
1: See you later. Annie there at Kingston just saying go and have a rest because it's really, really busy right now on the Channel Highway. I'll have more of an update for you after the ABC News at 5 o'clock. Let's get your weather update first.
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5: Now we're talking weather.
1: Morgan Pumper joins me, forecaster with the Bureau of Meteorology. Morgan, hello. How has the weather been? What's to come?
5: Yeah, hey, Lucy. So from today, we did get to the 11.9 degrees, but look out the door at the moment, does feel like the 5.5 degrees. So I think into tomorrow morning, which is the cooler minimum temperature, it

0: It'll be 3 degrees, but it'll feel a lot less than that and even feel freezing. So we have got some light winds, but of the winds we do have, they will be northwesterly, just from a high pressure system sitting to the southeast of the state. So that's really been driving our weather all week. And while it's still quite settled the next few days, we'll just wait for a little bit of showery activity on Sunday and getting into the start of the new week. But for now, it's just some partly cloudy to mostly sunny conditions to finish off the work week.
1: Beautiful stuff. Morgan, thank you.
0: No worries.
1: Morgan Pumper there, forecaster with the Bureau of Meteorology. Some really cool mornings to come. Your weather, rather, your ABC News in a minute and a half. Ted is at Flowerpot. Ted, hello. What can you tell us about the crash and detours?
2: I live at Flowerpot, Lucy, but I'm a Howden Road at where the accident, not where the accident is, but where the traffic's blocked up at. The police are turning the traffic around. However, a policeman is coming along as I speak and waving at us to move on. So I think it is starting to move.
1: Oh, that's positive. Breaking news, starting to move.
2: In fact, it is, because the traffic is coming down from Hobart and going straight through. So it's now opened up again.
1: Lovely. Ted, thank you so much for the update.
2: That's all right, Lucy.
1: Cheers. Ted there saying the traffic is starting to move if you're in that crash on the, well, if you're near the crash on the Channel Highway, it's starting to move. Now, after your news at 5 o'clock, after multiple delays, the Federal Treasurer has approved the sale of Tasmania's largest farm, Rushy Lagoon, to a British forestry investor. So why has it been met with so much backlash?
3: When our leaders speak,
4: it's the waste of public money.
3: If it's relevant to you,
5: power prices are going up. Over 80% of that increase is due to the increase in network costs.
3: When the news unfolds,
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7: Good evening, ABC News with Michael Delafontana. Tasmania's acting Premier Bridget Archer has sided with Tasfarmers in questioning the validity of the sale of Tasmania's largest farm to a UK forestry investor. Sandy Powell has the details.
8: In her first day in the job, Ms Archer said the government had deep concerns about the nascent deal. At midday, Treasurer Jim Chalmers said on advice from the Foreign Investment Review Board, he would not block the deal to sell the 22,000-hectare northeast Tasmanian property to a consortium of investors. The deal between UK firm Gresham House and the Australian government-owned Clean Energy Finance Corporation, which is chipping in $69 million, aims to convert part of the historic grazing property to timber plantation. Ms Archer says it appears the government had backed the deal before the FIRB had assessed its fairness.
7: A nationwide Telstra outage has impacted 000 calls, court hearings, businesses and traffic signage in Tasmania. Ronnie Fletcher has the story.
9: Tasmania Police says the telco confirmed there were three failed attempts to reach 000 made during the outage. They say the callers have been contacted and it's been determined that they don't require police or other emergency services. As well as 000 calls, the outage has also disrupted traffic signage and court hearings. Building Tasmania has confirmed overhead traveller information system signs, which display rough travel times based on the amount of traffic, didn't receive updated data for a brief period this morning.
7: Two cases at the Hobart Magistrates Court also had to be stood down after lawyers were unable to contact their clients to remind them of their court appearances. The Tasmania Fire Service says it has suspended a Southern Tasmanian firefighter from duty after he was charged with possession of bestiality material. Police charged the 37-year-old man yesterday after an investigation allegedly uncovered the material on a storage device. The man will appear in the Hobart Magistrates Court in mid-October. A second case of H5 bird flu has been confirmed in South Australia in a giant petrel collected from Hardwick Bay on the York Peninsula. Olivia Mason has more.
10: In addition to this new confirmed detection, PIRSA says it's identified two further suspected cases in the state, both also in giant petrels. One was collected from Port Vincent on the York Peninsula and the other from Emu Bay on Kangaroo Island. The government, meanwhile, says it's undertaken the largest aerial survey of SA's coastline, islands and reefs in more than 40 years. It says it's found no evidence of widespread impacts from the bird flu variant on wildlife and that it has not been detected detected in commercial poultry nor in any non-migratory wild birds.
7: Overseas, the already strained ceasefire between the US and Iran is in even greater jeopardy following another wave of renewed strikes and counter-strikes. Larry Buttrose reports.
11: The latest flare-up throws into doubt talks that had been expected to resume soon on a permanent end to the war. The US says it struck more than 80 targets in Iran, including radar sites, command and control, and dozens of small boats used by Iran's Revolutionary Guards against shipping in the Strait of Hormuz. The US attacks came after Iran struck three ships in the strait. The US has also again revoked Iran's ability to sell crude oil on the world market. In response, the Iranians have fired missiles at key US naval and air bases in Bahrain and Kuwait.
7: Back home, and Cricket Tasmania says it's time the Hobart Hurricanes return to Launceston ahead of the completion of a $130 million upgrade of York Park. The Hurricanes played home BBL games at the venue until 2023, but groundworks and the commencement of the redevelopment have seen games played exclusively in the south since then. Cricket Tasmania CEO Dominic Baker says the team will return to Launceston this season, playing one match at York Park in a bid to re-establish a presence in the north.
12: It'll allow us to have the same player amenities as we would have at Ninja Stadium, so it ticks that box. But I think the other part is we just need to be present. The sport needs to be present and more present in the north of the state.
7: Now to the weather, a warning of icy roads for today and Thursday in parts of the central north, central plateau, Midlands, Upper Derwent Valley and southeast. For the rest of today, light isolated showers about the northeast, clear elsewhere, light and variable winds. Tomorrow, showers about the north, fine elsewhere after areas of morning frost and valley fog. Shower or two for Thursday for Burnie and Devonport, possible shower for Launceston and partly cloudy for Hobart. Temperature range of 4 to 12 for Burnie, 3 to 13 for Devonport, 2 to 12 for Launceston, 3 to 13 for Hobart. At the moment, 10 degrees in Hobart and 11 degrees in the other centres. ABC News.
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1: Good evening. If you are stuck in traffic at the moment from around the fork in the road heading south, the Channel Highway at Margate is now open after the crash that was there earlier causing all of this traffic. But police say they remain on the scene and they're urging motorists to take care while the clearing of the scene is finalised. So traffic is still really, really slow heading south from Kingston, the fork in the road area, all the way to Margate. Because of that earlier crash, it looks like it's fine heading into the city. But yeah, if you're trying to get travel south, you will come across a few issues. Earlier, there was some diversions in place at the Kingston roundabout. Not sure if that's still happening, but it might be worth taking a diversion if you can. If you're heading south, police said earlier, take the Huon Highway onto Sandfly Road. And if you're heading north, use Sandfly Road. But thankfully, thanks to Ted and other callers, we heard that the traffic is moving now. What are you seeing? 0438 922 936. I'll get you a full traffic update in just a moment. But after multiple delays, I think there were nine delays or so, the Federal Treasurer, Jim Chalmers, has approved the sale of Tasmania's largest farm, Rushy Lagoon, to a British forestry investor. So Rushy Lagoon is in the state's northeast. It's at the far tip of northeastern Tasmania. So why has it been met with so much backlash? You'll hear from Tasmanian Liberal Senator Richard Colbeck in a moment, who has not been happy with the process. You'll find out why in a tick.
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1: Gary Shaw joins me from State Roads. Hello, Gary. How's it looking?
16: Yeah, good afternoon, Lucy. Traffic across the Hobart network this afternoon is looking okay. Tasman Highway outbound, just a little slow at the moment from Hobart to the Tasman Bridge. When you're on the bridge, it is a little heavy until you get past the apex. Inbound on the Tasman is moving well, just starts to slow up as you approach Davey. Davey Street's a little slow at the bottom from the Brooker through to Harrington Street. And once you get past there, it does ease. When you're on the southern outlet, it gives a nice run to Kingston. But as you mentioned before, for people to keep in mind, the crash at Margate, they are clearing the scene down there for people to take care, and it looks like delays are just starting to ease. Back to Macquarie Street, has some minor delays this afternoon all the way through. The feeder roads, both Murray and Barrack Streets, are looking good. The Brooker Highway outbound is just starting to ease from the city through the Cloverleaf and down to Risdon Road, with only minor delays continuing from Risdon out and past Elwick Road. Inbound this afternoon is moving okay, just some minor delays between Risdon Road and the Domain Highway. Thanks, Lucy. Have a nice afternoon.
1: You too. Thank you. Gary Shaw there from State Roads at 8:09 past 5. Thank you to one texter who said Sandfly Road is bumper to bumper heading north as well. So that is banking up because people are trying to divert and, yeah, take another route, but that is happening at the moment. Heading north, Sandfly Road is bumper to bumper.
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1: So have you heard of the huge 22,000 hectare property, Rushy Lagoon, on Tasmania's far northeastern tip? It was previously an irrigated beef and dairy property owned by New Zealand's Pye family since 1996. And it's just been sold to the UK's largest forestry investor, Gresham House, for more than $100 million. They've got plans for a huge new pine tree plantation for the property, for that land. Federal Treasurer Jim Chalmers gave the final sign-off. He declared the sale was in the national interest after it was vetted by the Foreign Investment Review Board. But it has been met with quite a bit of backlash today, including from Tasmanian Senator Richard Colbeck, who joins me now to talk about what the sale, what's been going on. Richard Colbeck, hello. Thanks for your time.
17: Hi, Lucy. Pleasure.
1: So, why are you disappointed with the approval of this by the Treasurer?
17: Well, a number of things. Firstly, I don't think it's appropriate that the Commonwealth Government is distorting the local agricultural land market by subsidising a sale to anybody, but particularly in this circumstance, to convert the farm from agricultural production to trees. That's a view that's shared by the local community. I've had conversations today with the mayor. I've been talking to Tas farmers who undertook a survey of farmers and the community in the region to get a perspective on what they thought, so they very well understand the local view. And the secrecy with which this whole process has been undertaken, where even just last week, where the Senate voted for the government to release documents in relation to the sale from particularly from the Clean Energy Finance Corporation, where it was just ignored. They didn't even bother or have the courtesy to write back to us and say, we can't provide documentation for a public interest immunity claim, for example. Mm. They just ignored the parliament. And so it's those sorts of actions from a government that doesn't have a very good track record with respect to transparency that I think has got everybody concerned. And rightly so.
1: Can I just take you back? So you mentioned how you're disappointed with the federal government subsidising a sale. How is that happening?
17: Well, that's happening through a $69 million contribution from the Clean Energy Finance Corporation, which they've said today not only contributes to the price of the land, but also to the conversion of the property for trees. And so the particular element there, and having had a number of conversations with respect to the local land market, the distortion of that local land market, which is what the Clean Energy Finance Corporation's even said this afternoon, I don't think it's appropriate. It shouldn't be occurring.
1: You mentioned that you want this land, and so many other people want this land in the state's northeast to remain dairy and beef country. Do you know if there were any dairy companies interested in snapping up the land?
17: I know that there were other bidders that were bidding very closely in terms of price to Gresham House. So there are other interested parties that did want to purchase the property to maintain it in agriculture. So this is one of the other things. This is a distortion of the agricultural market by the Commonwealth Government for other purposes rather than agriculture. And I know the community is concerned about it, Tas farmers are concerned about it, and so am I, not just for this particular property, but we know, because we've been trying to get answers from the government through it, the estimates process for a period of time now, other properties around the country for conversion from agriculture to growing trees for carbon credits. And we don't know how much, we don't know what the contribution overall is going to be. It's been a very obscure process.
1: What about foreign investment? Do you have concerns with foreign investment? Because we know that foreign investment in Tasmanian farmland isn't new. It's growing.
17: Well, foreign investment's not a new thing, and foreign investment into the Australian economy is an important thing, but it's got to be done properly, and it shouldn't be distorting a market in the way that it appears to be in this circumstance. The problem with all of this is that nobody was prepared to have any sensible conversations with anyone in the community. Gresham House wouldn't. The government itself wouldn't release any information. And so all of those things need to be done transparently, particularly when it's taxpayers' money that's involved in subsidising the sale.
1: Excuse me. Do you think the Foreign Investment Review Board was transparent in its process?
17: Well, the Foreign Investment Review Board has the capacity to consult with various parties. But having spoken to all of those parties, we know that they didn't do that. Mm. So, again, the opportunity is there for a proper process of consultation to occur, but it didn't, particularly when you're talking to an organisation like TasFarmers, which is one organisation they could have spoken to, but didn't. So this is the problem with this government. It's the most secretive government in history, and it's making these decisions, utilising taxpayers' money, and it's not prepared to provide the appropriate information or answers or consultation with the community that it's serving.
1: And we'll hear shortly from the TasFarmers president, Nathan Cox, who is pretty concerned and says this decision was disgraceful. You'll hear why he says that very shortly. But right now, you're hearing from Richard Colbeck, Tasmanian Liberal Senator on 936 ABC Hobart. Lucy Braden with you. We're talking about the sale of a property in the state's far northeast, Rushy Lagoon. It was previously an irrigated beef and dairy property owned by New Zealand's Pye family, but it's just been sold to the UK's largest foreign investor. Richard Colbeck, what can happen here, if anything? I mean, is there a period where this decision can be turned around, or what can the Liberals do?
17: Well, we'll continue to pursue it in the Parliament, as we have done, including up to last week, where we moved the government table documents in relation to the Clean Energy Finance Corporation's funding of the project. So we'll continue to pursue that. But the government has effectively made a decision now, and the only thing that's likely to change any of that is the concerns that are being legitimately expressed by the broader community. I mean, where is the local member in this? Where is the Tasmanian Minister for Agriculture in the federal parliament? I mean, the Minister for Agriculture, Julie Collins, is a member of he's in cabinet. And what are her views? I mean, last time I heard her talk about it, she was trying to pass this off as a local planning issue, which it clearly isn't. This is a significant matter relating to investment in the Tasmanian Australian agricultural land being subsidised by the Australian government. And it's not appropriate, in my view, that the Federal Agriculture Minister, a Tasmanian representative, tries to wash their hands of it. It just doesn't make sense. And I don't think this investment, this sale, this conversion is in the national interest.
1: Richard Colbeck, thanks so much for your time today.
17: Thanks very much, Lucy.
1: Richard Colbeck there, Tasmanian Liberal Senator. We did request as well to speak with Julie Collins, the Tasmanian Agricultural Minister, on the show today. She was unavailable, but we'll keep putting in those calls as well. I'm sure that the morning's team will, with Leon Compton from 8:30. It's 5:17. Lucy Braden with you on Drive on 936 ABC Hobart. If you'd like to share your thoughts on this, please do. A few comments from people who picked up on the most secretive government in history line that that Senator Richard Colbeck just shared earlier a couple of minutes ago. Didn't Richard Colbeck's Prime Minister assign himself multiple ministries in secret, says one person. You can share yours. But right now we're talking about the sale of Rushy Lagoon. Does that concern you that it's changing, it's adapting from beef and dairy country to pine plantation? The news of this decision has been met with disdain by TAS Farmers, the advocacy body for the state's agricultural sector. Nathan Cox is the president of TAS Farmers and joins me now. Nathan Cox, hello. You're disappointed, quite disappointed with this news.
18: Thank you, Lucy. Yeah, we're very disappointed. We just think this decision's got knobs on.
1: And why is that? Why do you think it should have been kept as beef and dairy country?
18: Well, the old adage is they're not making any more, and that refers to agricultural ground wherever it is in the world. Agricultural ground's under threat from everything from urban sprawl to this sort of project, and in this instance to have a federal government actually funding this conversion rather than letting the market determine whether it was a viable conversion or not is just wrong.
1: We heard from Richard Colbeck earlier who said there were multiple agricultural companies who were in the running, who, you know, were bidding quite closely to Gresham House. Is that your understanding as well?
18: Absolutely. There were a couple of bidders and a lot of interested parties. One bidder in particular actually was very, very close to meeting the subsidised Gresham House offer. So that's the taxpayer's subsidised offer. Just was completely ignored. The process just cut him out, and the taxpayer is now funding an equity stake in a pine plantation conversion of prime agricultural ground.
1: How are your members feeling? How are people in the agricultural sector feeling with this news today? Because, as you mentioned, losing a huge chunk of land, 22,000 hectares, is whopping.
18: The flow-on effects to, first of all, the dairy industry in that far northeast corner and the logistics around getting milk out of there when there's not as many dairies in the area to fill up milk tankers, that's the first issue. The second issue for us is the loss of the beef potential out of there, because there's a lot of calves come off Rushy Lagoon that were then sold on to finishers, say, on the northwest coast, and they fed abattoirs. So there's a big chunk of that of our beef market that's going to suffer, and those calves have to come from somewhere to keep the abattoirs full and the supermarket stocked.
1: And we already have a...
18: Just to go back to your original question, our members and the farming fraternity in general in Tasmania are very disappointed. We're particularly disappointed in our federal agriculture minister. I mean, she's a Tasmanian. She's either very, very misinformed to have not advocated on behalf of Tasmanian agriculture, or she is just demonstrating an unbelievable level of contempt for agriculture in general.
1: And we did put in a call to the agricultural minister, Julie Collins, but she was unavailable to come on Drive today, unfortunately. Do you know if this land is appropriate for pine tree growth?
18: That's debatable. So the Treasurer and the Federal Ag Minister both hid behind a claim that it was low-class ground and not much good for anything else. However, on that ground, it's been a profitable sheep enterprise, a profitable beef enterprise. They've run irrigated high production dairies off that for about the last 30 years or very close to it. I'm not 100% sure on that. And you can't do that on ground that is poor ground. Now, land classification is one thing, But what you do with the ground and what you can get it to do is another. And the argument they're hiding behind about it being a land classification issue, that argument's just got holes in it. Mm. It doesn't stack up.
1: What's the next step now, Nathan Cox?
18: Good question. Obviously, the farming community in Tasmania and across Australia watching this closely. We'll be putting our heads together to see where we can take this, who we can appeal to, see what avenues are opened up for us and for the other potential buyers. But one of the things that does need to be investigated, the next step really needs to bring this into focus, is it's very obvious that someone very early on in the process gave Gresham House and their group the confidence to go and order all the pine trees and do all the planning and to actually employ people to run the project before the Foreign Investment Review Board process had completed, and someone had given them the nod and the wink to go ahead and do all this. That just thinks a bit. We find that's quite a distasteful set of events, because it means that someone had just treated the FIRB process as a formality or a fait accompli, and therefore really wasn't taken seriously.
1: Yeah, it's an interesting point there, and something we might follow up. Nathan Cox, thanks so much for your time today. Appreciate it.
18: Not a problem. Thank you.
1: Thank you. Nathan Cox, the president of TAS Farmers, which is the advocacy body for the state's agricultural sector, talking there about his disdain, his members' unhappiness, I guess, with the sale of Rushy Lagoon on Tasmania's far northeastern tip. It was previously an irrigated beef and dairy property owned by New Zealand's Pye family since 1996, but it's just been sold to the UK's largest forestry investor for more than $100 million. If you'd like to share your point of view on this one, get in touch, 0438922936. Just quickly before we talk about cat trapping, Brad, you say, I could not agree with Richard Colbeck more. Selling that farmland for pine trees? Pine trees are a weed, says Brad. Peter of Alona says it's one of the most stupid decisions I've ever heard. Jay, you say the Labor and Liberal parties have trashed Tasmania's native forests for years. So many comments they make about the environment is totally hypocritical. Cherie, you say, oh, the hypocrisy of Senator Colbeck, who doesn't like government support of tree planting, but is very happy to give big mining companies millions in diesel fuel rebates. Thank you for all of your texts. I'll get to more of them very, very soon. But in just a moment on 936 ABC Hobart with me, Lucy Braden, more on feral and stray cats. Are they a problem where you live in your neighbourhood? If you're in the Richmond area, what's it like there? Because a survey showed that 64% of respondents are concerned about the effect feral and stray cats are having on wildlife, pets and the broader community. So in response to that, 10 Lives Cat Centre is launching the next phase of the Richmond Cat Management Program, and it includes trapping.
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6: 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You're with Lucy Braden.
1: Hey, Grant. Grant in Hobart says, really concerning regarding the sale of this farm. Julie Collins, the minister, not available. Maybe she's available tomorrow. Could it be a follow-up story? And yes, we'll keep on trying. Tomorrow on Drive, on Mornings as well, to try and speak to the minister responsible. Thank you for your text. Vicky says, why are we selling our land to foreigners? I'm terribly sad to lose farmland. Thank you on 0438 922 936. Right now, though,

0: stray cats affect your life at all? Do you see them in your land, on your property? Do they annoy the pets that you've got, the broader community? What about the wildlife? According to 64% of survey respondents in Richmond, they are a real concern. So following on from that consultation, the 10 Lives Cat Centre is launching the next phase of its Richmond Cat Management Project, and it's focusing on targeted trapping activities. So what do you need to know to protect your pet cat in the area? Noel Hunt is the CEO of the 10 Lives Cat Centre and joins us now to talk about this further. Noel Hunt, hello.
1: G'day, Lucy.
0: So for those that don't know, for those that may not remember this story, what's going on in Richmond and in that area?
1: Sure. Since 6 years ago, I think about 2020, we started working in the Richmond area because significant stray cat, feral cat population in the area, and significant issues with roaming cats throughout the village and around the jail and around the river area. And we did a lot of work, and it's now time for doing some more work in that area. And we're sticking to a well and tried and researched approach to dealing with it, which starts with really engaging with the community. And part of that was that survey that you mentioned. And you're spot on with the results there. A lot of people were really concerned. So that's always an important part of what we're doing. And we've done a lot of camera trapping, so we had infrared cameras out there. And not surprisingly, from what we'd heard with the community, we were seeing lots of cats roaming around in the wrong places around Richmond. Luckily, we got a few shots of some devils as well that looked rather healthy. So that was nice to see that. But it's very important that we approach this problem from all elements, education within the community on responsible cat ownership, because at 10 Lives we love cats, as you know, but we love them to be in the right spot. And in the bush, killing the wildlife is not the right spot. And so that's what we're working on. So, yes, the next stage that we are going to be doing some trapping in areas, and it's going to be on both sides of the river. And we're getting the word out. So we really appreciate you allowing us to say something here on your program to help get the word out. And that's what we're working on. So, yes, the next stage that we are going to be doing some trapping in areas, and it's going to be on both sides of the river. And we're getting the word out, so we really appreciate you allowing us to say something here on your program to help get the word out. And we'll be out and about in Richmond from tomorrow, letterbox dropping with some information, letting people know what to do. And it's great that people are keeping their cats more and more contained on their own property. And while we're trapping, that's very, very important because we don't want to accidentally trap somebody's pet cat.
0: And if they are accidentally trapped, if a pet cat is trapped, they will be, what will happen next? What's the next stage?
1: They will be taken to our cat management facility, to our shelter in Selfs Point Road. And we've been getting the word out on microchipping, so hopefully everybody's got their cat microchipped, and we'll call the owner so that they can collect the cat and get it safely home. But it'll be far better if their cat's contained on their property, and that doesn't happen in the first place. And as I say, more and more as we survey people, the response is that people are keeping their cat contained on their property. That doesn't necessarily mean inside, because you could have some outdoor enclosures, all sorts of options there. But that's a great thing, because keeping your cat safe is going to make the cat's life better, less health issues, bites, all the problems that a cat faces as being an outdoor, in fact, outdoor at this time of the year when it's -1 in some areas. You know, it's great to have them indoors and properly contained.
0: Yes.
1: So we'll be encouraging people to do that so that we can trap during the non-breeding season, so that any feral cats that we're taking away will stop the increase in breeding as the season

0: and starts again for breeding later on this year.
1: Great work getting on the front foot here. Noel Hunt is my guest, CEO of the 10 Lives Cat Centre. At 29 to 6, Lucy Braden with you on 936 ABC Hobart. So, Noel Hunt, when did you say this is all happening from?
0: So we will start trapping from next week, and it will go for about 3 weeks, and we will be out and around the town putting the flyers in letterboxes and putting posters up where we can, just so that there's information. People can always send us an email or give us a call during our opening hours if they want any more information, but we're trapping on private property, so there won't be traps out in the wrong places. It's illegal to trap unless you're on private property or have the appropriate approvals from the landowners. So it'll all very safe, all very humane traps, so that if we do accidentally trap a pet cat, it will be very safe and all microchipped, it'll be quickly returned to the owner.
1: Lovely. Noel Hunt, great to have you on. Thank you so much for your time today.
0: Thank you.
1: Noel Hunt, CEO of the 10 Lives Cat Centre, talking you through what is happening in the Richmond area very, very soon. So trapping stray and feral cats because of issues with wildlife, pets and the broader community. If you are in the area, what do you make of that? I'd love to hear from you, please, on 0438 922 936. You'll be given the heads up with flyers and whatnot, so you know to keep your own cat inside. In just a moment, the Telstra CFO, Michael Ackland, has addressed the media for the second time today. I'll bring you that breaking news very, very soon. So stick with me for that. But, oh, and also, before I say hello to Selena Bryan and whatnot, so you know to keep your own cat inside. In just a moment, the Telstra CFO, Michael Ackland, has addressed the media for the second time today. I'll bring you that breaking news very, very soon. So stick with me for that. But, oh, and also, before I say hello to Selena Bryan, traffic is still really slow on the Channel Highway heading towards Margate, all the way from around Huntingfield area because of a crash earlier. So travelling south to Margate, very slow. It's also slow travelling north on Sandfly Road because of traffic diversions earlier. So bear that in mind. But keep listening to your local drive show, local ABC. We'll bring you all the information as soon as it comes to hand. Selena Bryan has your 7 o'clock news on the ABC TV tonight. Hello.
2: Hello, Lucy.
1: It's all happening at the moment.
2: It really is. It's a busy day.
1: Cats, traffic, Telstra outages. Yep. I still don't even know if my phone's like fully working again.
2: Oh, mine seems to be back to it. It was funny this morning though, because like I woke up and saw that I had no phone reception, but I live in an area where there is very patchy phone reception at the best of times, so yeah. I just assumed it was just par for the
1: course. What's new? You saw I just saw SOS and I thought, oh no,
2: I just had nothing. Like, it didn't even say SOS on mine.
1: It must be really
2: just
1: stressful.
2: Zero bars.
1: Yeah. Like, if you're someone that needs to make regular calls or you live
2: Absolutely.
1: With someone that's not that well.
2: Yeah.
1: It's a stressful time.
2: It is a stressful time. We're all very reliant on our phones.
1: Oh, my goodness, aren't we? And we always talk about cash is king. I always have a few bucks in my wallet just to get me that, you know, the coffee.
2: Yeah.
1: Just in
2: the
1: case.
2: The emergency essentials.
1: coffee, whatever it may be. Look, I'll bring you the latest on Telstra. The Telstra CFO, Chief Financial Officer, has fronted the media. So that will come to you very, very soon with the breaking news there. But Selena Bryan, you'll have more fallout on the news tonight.
2: I mean, this will surprise you. That story is leading our bulletin tonight.
1: Because it affects so many people.
2: It really does. And, I mean, so it impacted calls and data, it impacted payment systems, but the public transport impacts in New South Wales and Victoria were pretty full on as well, and I think other states as well. So, you know, the regional train services were suspended, and then taxi passengers were unable to do their payments. So there were quite a few kind of transport related impacts. I think even our signs, our big electronic signs around Hobart were affected by the outage as well. So
1: not even ABC's immune.
2: No one's immune. No, not ours, the ABC's. Hobart's, the big electronic road signs that give you the traffic estimates.
1: I thought you just meant in general. Wow. Well, you know, the ABC's CVC isn't immune, but also those traffic signs, we rely on them.
2: Yeah, I didn't, but I, because I do drive past a couple of them, I didn't notice this morning them being out, so not sure.

0: Even medical devices. Mm. I was talking to Russell Kelly earlier and he was saying some people who use medical devices, that can be out.
1: There's a lot of impacts you just don't even think of when you first go, oh, I can't make a phone call.
0: Yeah. Mm. That's the priority for so many.
1: Yes.
0: Okay, so that's coming up tonight.
1: We do have that. We also have the decision from the Federal Treasurer to allow the sale of Tasmania's largest farm to a foreign forestry investment company. Mm. So it is getting quite a bit of criticism. It's likely to be turned into a pine plantation that previously has been, as I understand, livestock area. And so there is concern that it's a loss of that in Tasmania and that it will undermine the local agricultural economy and our food supply.
0: Yeah. We spoke just earlier to Tasmanian Senator Richard Colbeck and the Tas Farmers President as well. Not happy with this news.
1: Yep.
0: We did ask Julie Collins, the Agriculture Minister, to come on, and Tasmanian as well. She was unavailable. But if you missed what Richard Colbeck had to say, here's a snippet.
2: I don't think it's appropriate that the Commonwealth Government is distorting the local agricultural land market by subsidising a sale to anybody, but particularly in this circumstance to convert the farm from agricultural product to trees. That's a view that's shared by the local community. The secrecy with which this whole process has been undertaken, they just ignored the Parliament.
0: So, yeah, Selena Bryan will have the latest on that for you tonight at 7.
1: I sure will.
0: Anything else?
1: Oh, look, it's a very full bulletin, I must say.
0: There's a lot.
1: Sometimes I look at the rundown, I'm like, that looks longer than normal. But anyway, no, Iran and the talks between the US and Iran are on hold. Things seem to have kind of kicked back off in quite dramatic fashion there. So Iran says it's carried out a joint missile and drone operation against key US military sites. Earlier, the US military said it had hit more than 80 targets in Iran a day after multiple tankers were attacked while passing through the Strait of Hormuz. So, yes, it's all happening there again. And then we also have a story on the technology that's helping older Australians stay living at home.
0: Oh, well, that's nice.
1: Which even is as humble as the good old robot vacuum cleaner, I think, gets a feature.
0: Look, I don't have one, but I dream of one when my kids are a bit older and they won't sit on it.
1: Well, it's the sitting on it, but also the fact that you just have kids' stuff everywhere. Yeah, right? So then you've got to pick it all up before you run the robot.
0: Because that's the thing, it maps your house.
1: Yeah.
0: So am I going to clean the house every day before leaving to put it on? No.
1: So I do have one, but I don't use it as frequently as I would like.
0: I'm not surprised whatsoever. I don't blame you.
1: Yeah.
0: But it's great when you can.
1: Mm.
0: And, look, I'm really glad to hear this story. And there are so many things that can really help people stay at home.
1: Yes.
0: When they want to.
1: Although they are reliant on good connectivity and networks.
0: So when Telstra grows down, it's annoying.
1: Yeah.
0: Selena, thank you.
1: Thank you, Lucy.
0: We'll see you on the news tonight, 7 o'clock, Selena Bryan, because Guy Stain is away at the moment. I think he's on holiday, potentially. I'm not sure. He is doing something where he's not at work. So Selena Bryan filling in for him tonight from 7 o'clock. On ABC TV and ABC iView. It's 20 to 6. Lucy Braden with you on Drive. A few of your texts. What about dogs? One texter says, when it comes to trapping cats and the issues that feral and stray cats have in the Richmond area, what about dogs? They hunt wildlife as well. For example, there are very few wallabies or bandicoots on the domain where owners walk their dogs off lead all the time. Suzanne, you say quite right. It should include roaming domestic cats as well. If my dog is found off my property, I face a fine. The same should apply to cats. Keep your texts coming. It's always wonderful to hear from you. In just a moment, some music. I'm just trying to find a song that I think you'll love. And I'm going to get it right and I'm going to get it wrong. So fingers crossed you like it.
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0: Really soon I'll bring you a snippet of the interview that the Telstra CFO has done. So Telstra has come out today. They've fronted the media for the second time and I'll bring you that soon. But they are saying that the widespread outage was the result of a software fault. They say the network crash, believed to be because of this software defect, that yes, there were 000 calls that were affected, but I will bring you that information very soon. First, this is the Triffids, Wide Open Road. Feel this is the right song for this time. Relaxing. Just what we need, especially if you're on the road right now, stuck in traffic, heading to Margate.

0: Wide Open Road by the Triffids. Was that okay? Did you vibe that song? I felt like we needed some music and we needed something kind of relaxing and nice. And I thought that kind of hit the spot. It was between that Journey as well, Don't Stop Believin', of course, and some new music from Kylie Minogue, who, you know, is a bit of the talk of the town this week. 14 to 6, Lucy Braden with you on Drive in just a moment. Were you affected by the Telstra outage today? Maybe you still haven't got your reception. I'd love to know. I'd love to hear how it affected you, whether it was your phone or a device that you use. You'll hear how it affected many other people really soon. Also, the CFO of Telstra has fronted the media today to try to explain to you what happened.
1: I'm Maureen McGillicuddy.
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0: So have you got all your bars back on your phone? Is everything operating as it's meant to? After the Telstra outage, Telstra has apologised for this morning's nationwide outage, which is still affecting some people. The CFO of Telstra, Michael Ackland, has addressed the media for the second time today, and this is the latest on what is going on.
6: We've worked to restore all remaining services, and in good news, as of 4 p.m. today, we had resolved all of the final issues and our network issues are fully resolved. We know it will take some time for devices on the network to reconnect correctly. And I encourage customers still facing issues to restart their device. We're working closely with many of our enterprise customers, as you can imagine, on working through this and resolving those issues from their end. And we have teams working on that. With many of our enterprise customers around the country. We are still conducting our investigation into the root cause, but we are confident we have identified a software defect. We've been able to isolate it. We'll provide further technical details of this once we complete the investigation. I want to be clear, this was not the result of a cyber incident. I also want to ask customers to be extra vigilant about calls they receive at the moment by people claiming to be Telstra. We have seen reports of customers receiving calls from fraudsters trying to take advantage of this moment, and our advice to our customers is if you get a call from someone claiming to be Telstra asking you for details in light of today's outage, please hang up and call us back directly. Throughout today's mobile outage, we have monitored 000 calls very closely, and we talked about this morning. We've conducted testing of 000 calls early this morning and confirmed calling was working successfully. As part of our standard process, we conduct welfare checks when a 000 call is unsuccessful or is dropped after connecting. As of this afternoon, we've completed 333 welfare checks. Now, the way that we did that is we first sent an SMS to customers. 138 of those told us they didn't need assistance. At that point, we then called the remaining 189 via voice calls to get in contact with them. 110 of those customers informed us that they did not need assistance. And there are 79 calls that we could not get in contact with. And through the course of today, in real time, they were referred to police in the various states and they are doing a physical welfare check where they haven't responded. We will hear more of that we'll hear more of that from the police as we progress through the next period of time.
0: So there you have it. That was Michael Ackland, the CFO of Telstra, sharing what he knows about the outage. And if you were affected, can you let me know, please? 0438 922 936. Telstra Recharge is still unavailable, says one person. And another texter says, Josh from the Northwest, hello. Since Telstra has come back online, I'm receiving double ups of messages instead of single text messages. Thank you so much for letting us know. So all might be well for now, but how were you affected? What played out? This is what ABC listeners around the country told their local radio stations.
7: Amanda, what is happening to your phone?
8: No, I haven't got any network access. Well, I tried to do some banking on the train and I couldn't do it.
9: More the children at home that
4: I can't contact is the concern, but that's okay. We'll work through that.
9: Yeah, it was just SOS mode. Couldn't make any calls, couldn't access any internet. It's just been very difficult to plan my day. Like, can't see where I'm going, call family, etc.
10: Well, it's flicking backwards and forwards from 5G. It's using my battery while it's trying to find internet. I couldn't log on to find out whether my flight was on time or it wasn't on time.
11: I start work this morning and I left home at 4:15. And since then, there's no network. But luckily, I have a booking 6 o'clock from Citi and they were paying by FPOS. No working. Even private bank, nothing working. Then they took the cash out and gave me.
7: How does the disruption impact you today?
12: It's just a nuisance, yeah. Oh, I suppose I'll hang around for a while, but until we get notified what's going on, no one knows what to do.
13: Well, it was fine this morning, but then I got here, it was just chaos. I didn't think they can do that, but...
7: Do you think you'll wait to see if the trains get up and running, or will you make another arrangement for today?
13: No, I'll stay here, see how it goes. But if it doesn't improve, then yeah, I'll just have to find another way of getting out. First was Optus, now it's this.
14: Manish is a taxi driver who's outside Southern Cross Station. Yes. Manish, hello.
15: As a taxi driver, nothing is happening because I can't take the trips. If I ask customer if you can pay cash, they don't pay cash. And my machines are not working. Apple machine's not working. I got other company Apple machine, which is not working as well. My phone is not working. I don't know what to do.
16: At my coffee shop this morning, I couldn't pay. They wanted cash and I couldn't pay cash.
17: Has this been a problem for you in the past with Telstra?
16: No, not at all.
18: My phone's not working at the moment. I've been on SOS for about an hour or two.
7: You're going to State of Origin?
19: Yes, off to go Queensland.
7: Yeah. Do you need your tickets on your phone?
19: Yes.
7: Are they in your email?
19: Yes, they are. Yeah.
7: Oh, goodness. Okay, so we need some internet for our State of Origin tickets.
20: I walked down the stairs this morning at home and the garage door had opened itself. It's on the Telstra network.
21: It was a real pain because obviously my wife's overseas, so I'm trying to get hold of her. I can't speak to her and what have you. And I was wondering, is something wrong with the phone? Because it was intermittent. I kept on going in and out of service and I was thinking there's something, a bug on my phone, and I was concerned that someone had got into my phone. Basically, what they had to do was just use the airplane mode, turning it on and off, and it restored. And they reckon it would reboot each time.
17: So how did these outages affect you?
22: The outages weren't too bad. Had about one call that didn't go through. Went through it again and it turned out all good. Look, I understand that managing a telco is a pretty big deal. And as I understand, the node is used for authentication and stuff like that. So I can understand there may be some issues. As long as it's rectified really quickly and the root cause is addressed, I hope that they will have the processes in place to ensure that this doesn't...

0: mobile network, which is connected with Telstra.
1: So my car's a petrol car, but it's all technology. When I was in the car, I could access Google Maps, but I couldn't program anything into it, or I couldn't get alerts.
2: What about in the truck this morning, Tara?
1: Same thing in the truck.
3: Oh, there you have it. It's all happening. And if you've got a story to share, keep them coming, please. 0438 922 936. And I love it when I play a song that connects with you, makes you think of a moment that was beautiful, just takes you back there. This song by the Triffids did, Wide Open Road. For one texter saying, I love this song, Lucy. A year ago, we were heading up through the northwest of Western Australia, heading to Ningaloo, playing this song with desert and wildflowers everywhere and the biggest sky. It seemed like the perfect place to hear it. Take me back. And it would have been a wide open road as well, hey. Thank you for letting me know. Loved it. Read messages like that. It's really nice. Helen Shield will be along shortly to let you know what is on her show evenings tonight from 6:30.
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5: Hello, it's Larissa Berendt here. I'm the host of Speaking Out. 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So, happy NAIDOC Week.
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3: Traffic is still just a bit slow heading to Margate on the Channel Highway, so bear that in mind because of a crash earlier. Helen Shield has got evenings for you from 6:30 tonight.
12: She's
3: after the news.
12: Also a bit slow.
3: Well, look, I didn't want to say it, but we have been talking about it in the office.
12: Some segues are more obvious than others, aren't they?
3: Guy Stainer feels the same way when I say things. He's like, are you insinuating that's about me?
12: Mm.
3: Were you affected by the Telstra outage? Did that annoy you?
12: I've only had the first call come through, but I've had several people say, I've been calling, it's just going straight to Message Bank, and I haven't had a single notification. The phone hasn't rung once. My phone's just been dead silent all day. So I'm waiting for the backlog to land.
3: Mm. I've just got like one message about five times. So I think people are trying to text and things are happening. They're getting double ups.
12: I hope they can call for the quiz.
3: Oh, they will. We haven't had any issues getting through. So please start preparing your phone for the quiz now.
12: Mm, mm.
3: Get the number in. Just test it out. 1-300-222-936. See how the number's going.
12: Yeah, and if you need to get me personally, call the talkback number. My phone's not working.
3: Oh, I thought you were about to give out your own personal number.
12: Oh, no, it'd be useless to you.
3: It won't,
12: I can give it to you, but you're not going to reach me.
3: Okay, it's all happening. What have you got for us tonight?
12: My goodness. So, Spicks and Specs, back on ABC TV and iView from tonight, right?
3: The show that never goes away, but we don't want it to.
12: No. Miff and Alan, the two team captains, are on evenings tonight.
3: You get Miff and Alan?
12: I've got Miff and Alan. Oh, my goodness. So the show's tonight. So I've spoken to them earlier this afternoon and I kind of broke Alan. I didn't mean to. It was an accident. You'll hear what happened after 8 tonight.
3: Oh, I like that. Just dangling it.
12: I didn't know the Dewey Decimal System was going to be quite the trigger it was.
3: Oh.
12: Okay.
3: That would be triggering.
12: Well,
3: for some.

0: Well, yes.
1: Okay. Yes. You have to tune into evenings from 6:30 tonight for that. She's got the quiz as well, of course.
0: Oh, I do. And I don't know if you were ever in your misspent youth at a party where people were drinking beer out of bottles and smoking cigarettes.
1: Yeah.
0: And so once they were finished with the beer and there was just dregs in the bottom, they'd put the cigarette out in the beer bottle. And at some point, maybe you picked up one of those beer bottles and thought it was your drink and just a moment too late realised that was actually somebody's ashtray.
1: Yeah.
0: You know that?
1: Oh, that taste, that flavour.
0: Yeah, unforgettable. Mm. So when bushfire is in the vicinity of vineyards, that's kind of the vibe that the smoke gives the grapes. So there is somebody who is doing a PhD on smoke taint on wine grapes and how and what can be salvaged. So that's part of evenings tonight as well.
1: I love that because we don't want to be drinking someone's ashtray.
0: True story.
1: No, thank you. Thanks, Helen.
0: Cheers.
1: Helen Shield with you from 6:30 tonight, the quiz at 7. That's all from me, Kylie Baxter, with you tomorrow. Thanks for your company.
2: ABC News with Michael Delafontana. Telstra says it has fully resolved all issues linked to today's nationwide outage. The telco recommends customers who are still experiencing issues to restart their phone rather than just switching on airplane mode. Telstra says it has identified and isolated a software defect which caused the outage. Meanwhile, Shadow Communications Minister Sarah Henderson has denied she broke the law by test calling 000 during the Telstra outage. Despite it being a Commonwealth offence to improperly use emergency call services, Senator Henderson dialed the number twice to see if she could get through and says her actions were not illegal.
3: I'm doing my job and I don't have trust in this government and I have very low trust in our telecommunications carriers. And for anyone to suggest that this was some breach of the law because I was making a vexatious or hoax call is just ridiculous.
2: A former Australian High Commissioner to Papua New Guinea says diplomatic ties between the two countries have improved substantially over the past few years. Prime Minister Anthony Albanese has met leaders from PNG, Tonga and Samoa after a lightning visit to Solomon Islands and the signing of a historic agreement with Fiji this week. A $250 million plan to boost rugby league in the Pacific was also launched. The University of Queensland's Ian Kemish says relations are in a great spot.
4: We're a long way away from the situation we faced in 2022, where on the eve of a federal election, Solomon Islands chose to enter into a secret agreement with China in the security sphere. We've seen Australia deploy not only its diplomacy and its military structure, but also its cultural assets.
2: Denmark has rejected yet another call from US President Donald Trump that Greenland should be controlled by the United States. Danish Prime Minister Mette Frederiksen says Greenland is not for sale and Denmark will defend its territory. It comes as the main session of a summit of the 32 NATO leaders is about to get underway in the Turkish capital Ankara. NATO chief Mark Rutte issued this warning to Moscow ahead of the alliance meeting.
5: This alliance of 1 billion people will defend every inch of our territory. You cannot win from NATO. We are defensive. We will never attack anyone. We will only defend our way of life, our democracies, our territory. So don't fool with us. Don't play with us.
2: Back home, WA has recorded two more suspected cases of H5 bird flu, with a dead seabird reported at Mullaloo Beach in Perth's north and another at Horrocks Beach in the midwest. Samples from the two migratory birds have been sent to the CSIRO for confirmatory testing. Another bird was found dead at Mullaloo Beach last week and is being treated as a confirmed case, which brings the state's total to 5. Department of Primary Industries and Regional Development says there continues to be no evidence the virus has spread to poultry or native wildlife. Tasmania's Peak Housing Body says upgrading Launceston's sewage infrastructure would, in many cases, make new homes more affordable. The Tasmanian Chamber of Commerce and Industry today launched a campaign lobbying for $700 million in federal funding to consolidate Launceston's 7 ageing sewage treatment plants into one modern facility. Housing Industry Association of Tasmania CEO Ben Price, says he believes the project would bring down the costs associated with connecting new housing projects to water and sewage.
6: If we see this project succeed and the rollout of this major capital investment for Launceston, that will reduce the burden that's placed on developers and then the cost burden that's placed on the consumers.
2: The federal government's been contacted for comment. In the NBL, the Jackjumpers are likely to sign an injury replacement player for import Bryce Hamilton in the coming weeks. Hamilton will return to the team on a two-year deal despite still recovering from an ACL injury. It means Tasmania is able to sign an injury replacement player for Hamilton in the interim, who will likely play for the first half of the season. Jackjumpers general manager Darren Smith says the team is close to securing a player.
7: It's likely to be a guard, but you know, we're evaluating a few guys at the moment, so we'll narrow that down over the next week or two and hopefully have an announcement soon.
2: To the weather, warning of icy roads for today and Thursday in parts of the central north, central plateau, Midlands, Upper Derwent Valley and southeast. Isolated showers tomorrow about the north, find elsewhere after areas of morning frost and valley fog. Shower or two for Burnie and Devonport. Possible shower for Launceston and partly cloudy is the forecast for Hobart for Thursday. Currently 10 in Burnie and Launceston, 9 in Devonport, 8 in Hobart. ABC News.
8: Good evening and welcome to PM. I'm Samantha Donovan, coming to you from the lands of the Wurundjeri people of the Kulin Nation in Melbourne. Tonight, a five-hour Telstra outage leaves millions of Australians without phone or internet connections. Also, Western Australia's mining industry facing its biggest strike in decades. And oil prices rise as the US and Iran launch missile strikes once again.
9: If we go back into full-scale war, which is possible, I think, after the NATO summit ends, if that happens, then I think you will see the price of oil go up because the Iranians will try to close off the straits once again.
8: The operator of Australia's largest telecommunications network, Telstra, has apologised to millions of customers after a lengthy network outage led to phone and internet disruptions around the country. Businesses, banks, train and taxi services were all affected. Some calls to the emergency 000 number also failed to get through, and police are conducting welfare checks to make sure those callers are okay. Diana Damjanovic has this report.
10: Early this morning, technological failures in Telstra's Sydney and Melbourne network quickly spread across the country. For this taxi driver, the impact was immediate.
11: I started 4:30 in the morning until 5:45. I didn't get any job. And 5:45, I was not having any internet connection, not in my phone, not in my dispatcher, not in my FPOS machine. Nothing was working. No one has cash, and plus, we don't know how meter gonna work, because if somebody sit in the car, then we can start the meter. But nobody wanted to sit in the car when we can't take electronic payments or, you know, not even PID, we can't check anything.
10: He says the outage caused him to miss a lucrative trip from Melbourne all the way to the Murray River.
11: I got one job from Melbourne to Albury, which is like almost around $700 to $800 job. And I could not take the passenger because there was no network. I could not contact customer and they cancelled the job.
10: The crisis in the Telstra network peaked at about 5 a.m. Eastern Standard Time. Not only were phone calls affected, the outage also impacted trains, planes and taxis. Victoria's rail network was the hardest hit, with some disruptions in New South Wales and the ACT. Telstra has apologised to its millions of customers.
12: We know that customers across the whole community rely on our connectivity, and this network challenge has caused many issues and it's been a big disruption to many people's days, and we apologise for that.
10: The federal government increased fines for telcos involved with widespread outages last year, but the communications minister did not confirm if today's outage constitutes a breach.
13: Well, what I would like to do is wait for the investigation to be completed by both ACMA and what we learn from the 000 custodian. I can tell you that both of those people are already in a preliminary investigation stage and that everything we are doing is being tracked in order to get to the bottom of it and that justice is served. And I think all Australians would expect that justice is served here.
10: Speaking from Stanthorpe on Sky News today, One Nation MP Barnaby Joyce suggested a possible link between the outage and China's long-range missile test in the South Pacific on Monday.
14: I hope it's just a coincidence about the intercontinental ballistic missile that went into the Pacific. I don't want to be paranoid or conspiracy theorist, but we know there is the capacity for China to affect that sort of software, and I hope that that's investigated. I think it's an issue that needs to be cleared up.
10: The government had this response to Mr. Joyce's comments.
13: I think when it comes to matters of national security, you shouldn't make stuff up. You've heard from the Telstra acting CEO that there is currently no evidence to suggest that those things are the case, so I think it's irresponsible.
10: One of the crucial questions being asked about the outage is whether people in an emergency were able to contact 000. In the past 5 years, there have been four major network outages involving Telstra and Optus, with between 148 and 2,100 failed 000 calls recorded each time. At least three deaths have been linked to the outages. New rules force telcos to perform welfare checks on customers who have tried to make emergency calls. 000 Victoria and Telstra say those welfare checks are underway. Shadow Communications Minister Sarah Henderson says the government needs to move fast to work out what happened.
3: I have today called for an urgent inquiry and a report back within 7 days by the regulator to determine what happened today, whether any immediate steps can be taken to ensure this never happens again, and also Australians need to know whether anyone was impacted by the loss of 000.
10: The Communications Minister and government agencies are meeting this afternoon to find out exactly what went wrong and the full extent of the impact of the outage.
8: Diana Damjanovic. And Telstra has updated the public at a media conference a short time ago. That update was given by Telstra Group Chief Financial Officer Michael Ackland. Our reporter David Sparks joins me now. David, has Telstra given any more information about the cause of this morning's big outage?
15: Well, a little more, Sam, but not particularly specific at this stage, other than to confirm that they say or they believe it is a software issue rather than a hardware issue. Despite not having the final answer, the Chief Financial Officer, Michael Ackland, was obviously pretty keen to get on the front foot this evening and seemed to be communicating with the public given the incredible scrutiny that Telstra faces today. He does say that all of the issues have now been resolved. Now, most of us are not technically minded enough to understand this, but he does point out that the current understanding for Telstra is that a software fault caused a GPS node to reset, and that set in motion a chain of problems that led to the outages. But nonetheless, Telstra is still trying to figure out exactly what went wrong.
16: We are still conducting our investigation into the root cause, but we are confident we have identified a software defect. We've been able to isolate it. We'll provide further technical details of this once we complete the investigation. I want to be clear, this was not the result of a cyber incident.
15: Michael Ackland is Telstra's CFO. Now, Sam, something else that he was really, really driving home is that Telstra wants its customers to be very careful of scam calls. He says the company's already had reports of some of its customers receiving calls from fraudsters today, trying to take advantage of the situation. He's advising Telstra customers that if they get a call from someone claiming to be Telstra, just hang up straight away and then call Telstra back on the correct number that they actually have, Sam.
8: And David, as we heard in our earlier report, there's a lot of concern about 000 calls not getting through. What did Mr. Ackland have to say in terms of what's going on there?
15: Well, he provided quite a bit of information in his explanation about that, Sam. And something he was at pains to point out is that Telstra has made a significant welfare checks where it was possible that 000 calls had failed.
16: We've conducted testing of 000 calls early this morning and confirmed calling was working successfully. As part of our standard process, we conduct welfare checks when a 000 call is unsuccessful or is dropped after connecting. Now, as of this afternoon, we've completed 333 welfare checks. Now, the way that we did that is we first sent an SMS to customers. 138 of those told us they didn't need assistance at that point. We then called the remaining 189 via voice calls, to get in contact with them. 110 of those customers informed us that they did not need assistance. And there are 79 calls that people we could not get in contact with. And through the course of today, in real time, they were referred to police in the various states, and they are doing a physical welfare check where they haven't responded. Now, six customers out of that over 300 customers told us they needed assistance. That was addressed immediately, and they were referred to the emergency service that they needed to be connected with.
15: So that again is Michael Ackland, Telstra's Chief Financial Officer. And so, Sam, we still need to wait for more information from both Telstra and the police in those various states about the outcomes of some of those welfare checks.
8: Yes, let's hope all those people are okay. David, thank you. David Sparks reporting for us. The Prime Minister has flagged that Pacific leaders are on the verge of issuing a joint statement criticising China's ballistic missile test in the region. It comes as Anthony Albanese continues his diplomatic blitz of Pacific leaders, meeting his counterparts from Papua New Guinea, Tonga and Samoa in Brisbane today. The ABC's foreign affairs reporter Stephen Jedgetts is there. Stephen, let's start with the Chinese missile launch. What's the response been from the region?
17: Look, quite a forceful response so far, Sam. A number of countries have come out and effectively condemned the missile launch. Now, not all countries have been equally full-throated in this. Probably the most forceful has been Matthew Wale, the Prime Minister of Solomon Islands, who said that China was a friend of Solomon Islands, but this missile launch was not the act of a friend. So pretty sharp criticism. But we've also seen Fiji's defence minister come out and be quite critical, although the government issued itself a much more cautious statement. We've seen Tuvalu, the nation which in some senses was closest to this, because we believe the ICBM ploughed into waters just outside Tuvalu's exclusive economic zone, issuing a very full-throated statement saying that they had, quote, grave and serious concern and disappointment over the launch. Now, this morning, Anthony Albanese, ahead of these meetings with Pacific leaders, was asked about the launch and what the response from the Pacific was. And interestingly, he said that the Pacific Islands Forum, which is the peak body for all Pacific leaders, was already pulling together a statement by all Pacific Island Forum members, which he hinted would be a full-throated, or at least a fairly full-throated, condemnation of what China has done here.
18: Look, the Pacific Island Forum, there's a draft statement which is being going around the members of the Pacific Island Forum. It's a very strong statement. And I'm hopeful, certainly from Australia's perspective, I've made very clear comments, public comments, but we're hoping as well that the nations of the Pacific join together to send a strong message.
8: The Prime Minister, Anthony Albanese. And Stephen, what else do you think would have been on the agenda for the meetings of the Pacific Island leaders today?
17: Look, there would have been plenty, but I'll just pick out two because they're very current at the moment. Of course, Anthony Albanese was in Fiji just on Monday announcing a new alliance with Fiji, the Ocean of Peace Alliance. One of the elements that's so fascinating about this treaty is that it's actually open to other Pacific nations to join. That is a step that, you know, now PNG and Fiji have both taken, striking formal military alliances with Australia, or defence alliances, something that no one would have predicted even a few years ago. And now the question is, will other nations, presumably those with militaries, potentially look to join up in the future? Now, at the top of that list, probably PNG and Tonga, as well as New Zealand, because they're the three countries that really maintain standing militaries in the region. So I think it's all but certain, let's put it that way, that Prime Minister Anthony Albanese would have raised this prospect with both PNG and Tonga in the meeting today. Whether, of course, those countries do take that step down the track to join is another question. I don't think it will happen anytime soon, but I imagine that was high up on the agenda. One other thing that I think would also have been almost certainly discussed was just broader questions around climate change and COP. COP being, of course, Sam, the conference of the parties, the main multilateral climate change meeting hosted under UN auspices every year. We've got Fiji preparing now to host a pre-COP meeting, Australia now holding the presidency of negotiations. I imagine that Pacific nations would have urged Australia in this meeting to do everything possible to push the global community to act as quickly as possible, not just on electrification and the things that Australia wants to talk about, but potentially also on some of those issues that are harder for Australia to manage, like the fact that, you know, some Pacific nations have joined with smaller island states pushing for a phase out of fossil fuel exports. That's a difficult one for Australia, of course, but it's always on the Pacific agenda.
1: And Stephen, you're in Brisbane. Of course, the big State of Origin final is on there tonight. And I understand rugby has also been a topic of discussion at the meeting.
17: It is the Pacific, Sam. So rugby, whether that's rugby league or rugby union, is always high on the agenda. And unsurprisingly, the fact that you've got four Pacific leaders or three Pacific leaders and Anthony Albanese in Brisbane, let's put it this way. I don't think it's a coincidence that they're here on Origin night and all four leaders will gather together at the decider in Lang Park tonight, something that I'm sure Australian officials always were plotting out from the beginning, perhaps. But look, there was one other element just worth touching on. Australia, you might remember when we announced the $600 million plan for an NRL team in Papua New Guinea, made it clear that a big chunk of that money, more than $200 million, would go not to the elite team, but to grassroots development programs on rugby league, using league to try and drive health and education outcomes, in particular in these countries. This afternoon at a function in a Brisbane hotel, all three leaders joined Anthony Albanese to say that they've now reached an agreement on how that money will be rolled out. And clearly, all those countries represented today are hoping that league can be something of a circuit breaker when it comes to tackling some of those wicked development problems across Pacific nations.
1: Well, we hope the leaders enjoy the game tonight. Stephen Jedgetts, thank you very much. Stephen Jedgetts is the ABC's Foreign Affairs reporter. This is PM. I'm Samantha Donovan. You can hear all our programs live or later on ABC Listen. Ahead, the price of oil jumps as the US and Iran exchange fire once again.
9: I think that, you know, it's looking more and more on shaky ground. We've been in this halfway house now for some weeks, whereby both sides have been engaging in strikes against one another. But at the same time, there's this process of negotiation that's been occurring to try and bring an end to the war.
1: Western Australia's mining industry looks set for its biggest strike in decades, with hundreds of BHP workers set to walk off the job next week at Port Hedland in the state's north. The planned industrial action comes after failed talks between the mining giant and unions on a four-year labour agreement. ABC reporter Samantha Girling is in Perth. Samantha, what is this strike going to involve?
19: Well, there'll be an 8-hour stoppage from 2 till 10pm next Thursday. Now, estimates have varied that it could involve anywhere between 160 and 400 workers walking off the job. And that's workers across port operations and maintenance from three different unions, the Western Mine Workers Alliance, the Australian Manufacturers Workers Union and the Electrical Trades Union. Now, a lot of money passes through the Port Hedland port facility. It's Australia's largest export facility, and it also generates a lot of money for BHP and the WA government in terms of royalties. Now, estimates are that BHP generates $120 million a day in revenue through that port, and there's around $6 million in royalty payments to the WA government a day from this port. So the unions are now estimating that their strike could potentially cost BHP between $40 and $50 million in revenue from just that one action.
1: And Sam, what are the union's demands that have led to this strike?
19: Well, the unions haven't publicly specified a dollar figure. They're saying the focus is on job classifications, clearer pay and progression structures. But negotiations have gone on for more than 6 months. BHP has pointed to a deal that they managed to negotiate with workers at a different facility in the Pilbara, South Flank and Mining Area C, just last week. That was for a 16% pay rise over 4 years. But the Combined Ports Union from Port Hedland say that they believe that that deal's undercooked and that they wouldn't be satisfied with something similar. And they've warned that they are prepared to do further industrial actions if this isn't resolved. And next week's stoppage is just a demonstration of how serious they are.
8: And what's the feeling there? Are there any signs that the industrial action could be averted?
19: The unions do say that they've tentatively locked in a meeting with BHP next week, and if there is any serious developments in negotiations, they've said they'll go back to their members, put it to them, and then they can decide whether or not to call off next week's action.
8: Samantha Girling reporting from Perth. To the conflict in the Middle East now, and Iran has pledged to deliver a crushing response after the United States launched a fresh barrage of attacks on the country. The American military struck more than 80 targets after Iran hit three merchant vessels in the Strait of Hormuz. This latest escalation in hostilities puts the fragile ceasefire deal on even shakier ground. Alexandra Humphreys filed this report.
11: Status: engine room fire and full of smoke.
10: A Qatari tanker carrying liquefied natural gas through the Strait of Hormuz urgently calls for assistance.
11: Unable to assess further damage. All crew are safe and mustered on the starboard side. We are disabled, no engines and no steering. All stations, whoever listening, coastal radio stations and naval batteries operating in area, kindly assist.
10: The tanker is believed to be one of three commercial ships attacked by Iran in the Strait of Hormuz overnight, action that prompted the United States to launch a series of retaliatory strikes. The US military says it hit more than 80 targets, including Iranian air defense systems, command and control networks, coastal radar sites, and anti-ship missile capabilities. Speaking from the NATO summit in Turkey, NATO Secretary General Mark Rutte backed the US attacks.
20: Well, I think it was absolutely necessary, because when you have a ceasefire and Iran is basically violating the ceasefire, we've seen what happened yesterday with ships being attacked, I think it is totally crucial that the US forcefully reacts.
10: The US has also reinstated oil sanctions. Both Washington and Tehran are accusing each other of violating the fragile ceasefire. The position of the Iranian leadership was outlined on state TV.
21: The Ministry of Foreign Affairs of the Islamic Republic of Iran warns of the consequences of the United States' breach of its commitments and states that it will take whatever measures it deems necessary to safeguard its national interests and security.
10: After pledging to deliver a crushing response, Iran's Revolutionary Guard announced it had targeted American military sites in Bahrain and Kuwait and shot down a US drone. Malcolm Davis is a senior analyst in defence strategy at the Australian Strategic Policy Institute.
9: Clearly the Americans have decided we can't let these attacks on these commercial shippings go unanswered, and so they've responded with these strikes. Now the question is, what do the Iranians do next? That's really up to Tehran, but if they strike back, if we end up in a tit-for-tat escalation situation, you could potentially see the war reinitiating and going back into a full-scale war. It's possible, though, it's more likely that this will be a series of one-off strikes and the Iranians and the Americans will go back to some sort of negotiation process.
10: How tenuous do you think the ceasefire is today?
9: I think it's pretty tenuous. I think that, you know, it's looking more and more on shaky ground. We've been in this halfway house now for some weeks, whereby both sides have been engaging in strikes against one another. But at the same time, there's this process of negotiation that's been occurring to try and bring an end to the war. The problem is that the Iranians' terms for a peace agreement are unacceptable to the Americans. They want total control over the Strait of Hormuz. They want the ability to impose tolls on shipping going through the Strait of Hormuz. And if that shipping refuses to pay those tolls, then they want to have the ability to attack that shipping. And I think that's what's happened here. So I think that from the American perspective, to agree to those terms would be basically to agree to accepting defeat. And that would be a huge blow to the Trump administration.
10: Dr. Davis explains the Trump administration faces a difficult negotiation.
9: From Trump's perspective, he wants to find a way out of this situation because there's no clear military solution to this conflict, short of the Americans going all in, including with boots on the ground, and that would be politically unacceptable in the United States, particularly approaching the midterms, the congressional midterms. So there's no real easy military solution here. But at the same time, a diplomatic solution that then leads to Iran emerging with significant advantage is also unacceptable. So it's threading the needle in many respects. It's the Trump administration trying to find a way out that meets their requirements but doesn't reward Iran. And there's no clear, easy path towards that end.
0: Multiple tankers have now turned back after attempting to pass out of the Strait of Hormuz, and oil prices have already shot up. Dr. Davis believes the next few days will be critical to determining whether they continue to rise.
9: If the war really does restart in a major way, if we go back into full-scale war, which is possible, I think, you know, after the NATO summit in Ankara in Turkey, if that happens, then I think you will see the price of oil go up because the Iranians will try to close off the straits once again. And so we'll be back into that situation we were in March, April, where we were worried about oil being cut off and the implications that would have, for example, for Australia, if we were if we could not access critical oil energy reserves.
8: Dr. Malcolm Davis from the Australian Strategic Policy Institute. Alexandra Humphreys, the reporter. And in news just coming in, Donald Trump has said that the memorandum of understanding signed with Iran to end the conflict was over and that he doesn't want to engage with Tehran. He was speaking in Ankara ahead of the NATO summit in the Turkish capital. Thanks for being with me for PM. I'm Samantha Donovan. We'll be back at the same time tomorrow. Good night.

0: Good evening, ABC News with Michael Delafontano. A Tasmanian Aboriginal activist fighting a trespass charge has told a court she has a cultural obligation to protect lands that are being slaughtered. Clancy Barlin reports.
1: Ruth Langford, also known as Tipratana, is a Lutruwita, Tasmania-born Yorta Yorta Jarjawarong woman. Ms Langford is representing herself in the Hobart Magistrates Court over allegations she trespassed in a logging coop at a protest last year. Earlier this year, she asked for the hearing to be held on country, but Chief Magistrate Catherine Geeson denied the application. Ms Langford today told the court she had a reasonable excuse to remain at the logging coop due to her cultural obligation to protect country. The Indigenous activist was the last person to give evidence. The matter has been adjourned until September.
0: Tasmania's acting Premier Bridget Archer has sided with Tas farmers in questioning the validity of the sale of Tasmania's largest farm to a UK forestry investor. Sandy Powell has the details.
2: In her first day in the job, Ms Archer said the government had deep concerns about the nascent deal. At midday, Treasurer Jim Chalmers said on advice from the Foreign Investment Review Board, he would not block the deal to sell the 22,000 hectare northeast Tasmanian property to a consortium of investors. The deal between UK firm Gresham House and the Australian government-owned Clean Energy Finance Corporation, which is chipping in $69 million, aims to convert part of the historic grazing property to timber plantation. Ms Archer says it appears the government had backed the deal before the FIRB had assessed its fairness.
0: Telecommunications experts say there are shortfalls in the way networks are configured in Australia, which can lead to outages like the one Telstra experienced today. The outage has impacted mobile and data connectivity, payment systems and transport services, though Telstra says most of these have now been restored. The telco says the root cause of the outage is being investigated and they're looking into reports of 000 calls being affected. Telecommunications analyst Paul Butter says a single fault can cause widespread impacts due to the way networks operate in Australia.
3: We need to address the resilience of the networks, not just the reliability of the network. Our network is so concentrated, perhaps we need to make sure that we can isolate problems and it only stays in a particular region where that problem occurs and not that it cascades through the whole network.
0: A North Hobart cafe says while it experienced limited disruption as a result of the outage, it was disruptive to customers. Hospitality worker Charlotte Armstrong says some customers had no internet connection.
4: Mostly it's just customers coming in. A few have mentioned that like their cards and banking was like, they like had to switch their cards because of the data outage.
0: Funeral processions for Iran's late Supreme Leader Ayatollah Ali Khamenei have begun in the holy city of Najaf in Iraq, with thousands of mourners attending. The days-long funeral for the Ayatollah, who was killed in airstrikes on the first day of the US-Israeli war on Iran, began on Saturday, with authorities shutting down streets, airspace and daily life in Tehran for its multitudes of mourners. The funeral prayers in Najaf will take place at the shrine of Imam Ali, the Prophet Muhammad's cousin and son-in-law. Ayatollah al-Khamenei's body will next be taken to the holy city of Karbala, also in Iraq, before being returned to Iran. Scientists using NASA's Perseverance rover are gaining a greater understanding of some of the organic carbon, the molecular backbone for all known living organisms detected on Mars. New research describes the structure of the organic carbon found by the rover last year in sedimentary rock that contained a potential biosignature, a possible sign of past microbial life. The mudstone formed perhaps between 3.2 and 3.8 billion years ago beneath the now vanished body of water in the Martian Northern Hemisphere. Now, the weather, warning of icy roads for today and into tomorrow in parts of the Central North, Central Plateau, Midlands, Upper Derwent Valley and South East. Isolated showers tomorrow about the north. Fine elsewhere after areas of morning frost and valley fog. Light winds tending north to northeasterly during the day. Shower or two for Thursday for Burnie and Devonport. Possible shower for Launceston. Partly cloudy is the forecast for Hobart. Overnight low of 4 for Burnie and a high of 12. 3 to 13 for Devonport. 2 degrees overnight for Launceston. 12 tomorrow and a temperature range of 3 to 13 for Hobart. At the moment, 8 degrees in Hobart and 9 degrees in the other centres. 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
9: Well, for anyone listening to the radio on a bus right now, things are about to get kind of meta. 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
10: And I'm standing in a 1971 Bedford bus, which is one of the buses that I would have taken as a child growing up in Chigwell.
9: Or whatever sort of seat you're on, bus or no bus. That woman from the Bedford will tell you some stories next. Childhood, footy, music. It's going to be a good ride. And what is a bus trip without something to sing along with? Creedence will do the job. Down on the corner.

Creedence Clearwater Revival down on the corner on evenings on 936 ABC Hobart and ABC Northern Tasmania. I'm Helen Shield. If you've gone into the Tasmania Museum and Art Gallery and picked up a phone, one you're supposed to pick up if you're reaching over at the front desk and grabbing their office lines, I cannot endorse that. But in Hobart Current, if you picked up a phone and listened to stories about footy and songwriting in childhood, then the voice you're about to hear on the radio will be very familiar.

0: Okay, my soul definitely needed that this evening. And there will be more stories of footy and childhood and songwriting and a whole lot more besides. Jodie Haynes is a Gomeroi woman who has grown up in Nipaluna here. And she's been sharing stories through Hobart Current at TMAC and is also at the University of Tasmania as a lecturer at the Riawana Centre and as the coordinator of the Marina Program. Yeah, Jodie.
1: Yeah, Helen, thank you.
0: Oh, that song really did my soul good.
1: That's good.
0: Can we start on the Bedford bus?
1: Mm.
0: That's a good-looking piece of machinery. What is that bus?
1: Oh, the 1970s Bedford bus. It sits at the Transport Museum. She's getting very looked after all these years. And through Hobart Current, I was invited to think of a story, and I just naturally gravitated to my growing up in the 70s, Nipaluna, Hobart, in the suburbs, and I visited the Transport Museum, and there she was waiting for us to come on board and ask her to be part of the story, because it's that bus that I would have caught as a young person growing up in Chigwell and getting on that bus to school and to all my sporting events. And so she was a real character and real feature of my art exhibition at the time.
0: Yeah, and you were taking people on tours on the bus.
1: Yeah, so we had an install inside the museum where I shared the story and the video and you picked up the phone, like you said. But then I also invited people once a month over that six-month period to come on the bus. And we had our bus driver who actually caught the bus with me. He was a little bit older, but he actually caught that bus as well.
0: No
1: from
0: way.
1: Chigwell. So all these connections were just coming together beautifully. But he then is a volunteer at the Transport Museum and he drove the bus for us and we did this big loop around the city and I shared a story. We put on the silent disco headphones and I shared those childhood stories of going to the footy ground, to the pool. But there's also a really deep story about my connection to country with my father's country, Gomeroi Country, Queensland, who he came down into Tassie in the 60s and married mum and had us three kids. So it's about my story of making sense of who I am around my identity. And I really wanted to lean into the childhood memories because children are so resilient and we see things, you know, as children positive and strength and fun and enjoyment. So I brought that story forward because that's what keeps us sustained and that's what gets us through life, those beautiful moments. So I wanted to celebrate that, but also lean into, you know, the real private personal stories of identity and racism and bring it all together on a bus.
0: Yes. What role did footy play in your childhood? Side note, thank you, because I'm making you miss footy training tonight to have this conversation. So bonus points for you.
1: Yeah, thank you. I was passionate about football. So as a child, I was looking for role models. I was looking for fun and enjoyment, and I gravitated to football. And Desi James was our local Aboriginal footballer, champion footballer, Yorta Yorta man, and he was working on the council. So he would be at the bus stop when I'd go to school, and he'd be there, and he was a role model. And so I just loved my footy. I'd go to bed with my footy. I'd back for Sandy Bay. Number 19 was his number, and that was the bus stop number I used for my art exhibition. So I just brought that in and as a way of expressing who I am. And it wasn't until that art exhibition that I finally fulfilled my childhood dream of playing AFL football. And I'm playing for the women's AFL North Hobart Masters team. I got onto the oval and lasted about 20 seconds, and I had a little calf strain. But that's okay, and I've been trying to get back on the oval since, but it's more about connecting with other women who are passionate about football and just enjoying yourselves.
0: See, you haven't just played now. You've had a footy injury. Like, yeah. That's another level again,
1: yeah.
0: Isn't it?
1: I know, it's still sustained.

0: as well. It's like I'm trying to overcome that, but it's not so much about getting on the field anymore. It is about just connecting with other people and trying to, you know, do the best thing you can do for yourself at older age, and not being so hard on yourself. As a kid, I wanted to be the best in the world, but now I'm like, I'm just happy to be alive and sharing stories.
1: Yep. And if somebody says, "Are you limping a bit there, Jody?" you get to say, "Oh, yeah, football injury, AFL injury."
0: Yeah, absolutely.
1: Yeah.
0: I often say to the footballers, the girls, "Are you okay?" I said, "It's okay, it's just old age. I'll be right."
1: Bits keep melting and falling off. I don't know.
0: I tripped over the other day on thin air. I don't know how that happened, but I just keep bouncing back, and I'm still have that goal to play a bit longer than 30 seconds, so we'll see how we go.
1: Just sing like a Benny Hill theme song in your head when that happens. That's sort of what I go for. Or make a Three Stooges noise.
0: Yeah. Exactly.
1: Just go, "My life is a slapstick routine." Yep. This is Jody Haynes, Gomeroi woman who's grown up here and has been sharing stories through Hobart Current at TMAG, and also is a guide in another way in life as well, which we'll get to through the uni. And what is there a Chris Fagan connection for you?
0: Yes. So Chris was a few years older than me in school, but his brother, has two brothers, David was in my year. So at that point, Chris was just a fantastic footballer for Tasmania and played in Sandy Bay team, which was the team I barracked for with Desi James. So he was a role model. I looked up to him as a great winger. And then when Desi James passed away last year, Chris Fagan did a tribute to him because he really honoured him as the best Indigenous footballer that Tasmania had ever produced. And but the fact that Chris Fagan's a bit of a legend in himself. So all these cycles and circles all connect in my life story and Tassie's life story. We've all got some story around these legends in our lives through football and sport.
1: I'm senior coach of the Brisbane Lions, multiple premiership coach, in case you're going, "Who the hell are they talking about?" That is who that is. So what is one of the great games you've been at, you tell people the story of on the bus?
0: Oh, yes. So I was able to get some audio footage of the 1978 TFL Grand Final between Sandy Bay and Clarence in the dying 11 seconds of that Grand Final. And Paul Sproul was the coach of Sandy Bay, and he ran onto the field, and he passed away too last year. So it's really honouring those people who are no longer with us but have played a really important role in our lives and as leaders. But for me, so I shared that footage on the footy ground, and then I was able to reenact, pretend I was kicking the final goal and put that through, because that's the first time I would have kicked a goal on that ground. I just had a bit of fun with that footage, but just honouring those stories.
1: It's a good year for you and your football dreams.
0: Well, I didn't realise it was going to take 50 years later to actually get there. That's okay, but I'm very passionate about sport. I watch it all. I follow it. My family on my dad's side, they all played rugby league for Canterbury Bulldogs. My cousin Panda McGrady won the Rothmans Medal in 1991. Oh, wow. That's the equivalent of the Brownlow. Like, that's, you know, big deal. So our family are really talented, and I think that's why I was drawn to sport, because Dad went back to Toomelah. He left Tassie, went back home. So I was looking for those Aboriginal role models, and I found them in my sport, and that's why I gravitated to that and, wanted to be like that.
1: Right. And who's your team now? Are you back for?
0: Yeah. So because it was blue and white team Sandy Bay back in the day, North Melbourne Kangaroos, but that's also because of the Cracker brothers. So Phil and Jim Cracker, who are absolute legends, one of the best players also in VFL, they were champions there as well. So I picked the right team to have a really wonderful 78. I think they won the VFL Grand Final as well, 77. So they were, champions of that era. So, but it's been a long road ever since. It's been tough. It's been really tough.
1: Right. Got to have them locally fairly regularly for a while. That must have been a good one.
0: It was. It was good to go there. They weren't winning so much, but I'm excited for them. And you know what I'm really excited about is that the women are playing it now. That's the biggest thing for me, that in my day I wanted to play. I wasn't allowed to play that at school with the boys, but then this generation now can do it and they can make a career out of it. And I'm so excited for them. I'm jealous, but I think it's just absolutely wonderful that women, we've got an equal playing field there now.
1: And with the family football legacy, have you got a side in the State of Origin tonight?
0: I go for Queensland, which is interesting because they're on the Queensland-New South Wales border, my community there. And so half the family go for New South Wales and half go for Queensland. But it's because when I left Tassie in 1986-87, I went to Canberra Uni, went to Canberra. And that was the heyday of the Canberra Raiders with Mal Meninga, Ricky Stewart, Bradley Clyde. So I then gravitated to the Canberra Raiders because they were winning. So they all played, Mal Meninga was Queenslander. So I just love the Queensland spirit. I love how they always come from behind and make it so hard for New South Wales against all odds. So definitely Queensland.
1: Mm-hmm. It's Jodie Haynes on evenings on 936 ABC Hobart and ABC Northern Tasmania. She's been guiding people on a bus and also in life. Let's get to the life bit 15 seconds from now.
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1: This is Evenings. I'm Helen Shield. Jodie Haynes is a Gomeroi woman who's grown up in Nipaluna here and not only has been part of storytelling through Hobart Current at TMAG, but is a guide as well at the University of Tasmania, lecturer at the Rewana Centre, and also coordinator of the Marina program. What is the program you've been part of creating here?
0: Yeah, well, it's been around for 30 years. So I've just, been given the responsibility as an academic at Rewana. It's an Aboriginal and Torres Strait Islander pathway program. So it's encouraging community to go and explore university as a pathway for them to a degree, to a course. But it's more than that. We bring a Palawa lens, so honouring country, people, place, and we bring Palawa people to come in and share. So it's our way of sharing knowledge and educating through stories and understanding themselves in the history, because our people weren't told in our history. Growing up in school, we didn't exist, or the one side of the history was told. So it's our chance to share and do truth telling of what really happened and our resilience and the land rights movements and our leaders, which is what the NAIDOC theme is celebrating. And we do it our way, but we're still upskilling them. We're teaching them study skills, but we're just engaging them so they can see themselves in the curriculum.
1: Mm-hmm. And then not everybody's even capable of self-reflection. You take it to a point where you're doing a PhD analysing the success of the program you coordinate. What are the markers of success you want to measure?
0: Yes, well, I want to ask them, I want to ask the participants and the students, what do you value? What is important to you? When you come to university and you do our course, what matters to you? Because the way the university and the government funding see success, they want to see people going through and getting those degrees. Of course we do too, but if it's not for everyone, but what's happening in students who may not move forward, they're gaining so many other wonderful things, their confidence, their connections, strengthening identity, so many things that then they take back to their family and their community to have a voice and truth-telling and confidence. So we want to ask what that is about for them. So we redefine success from our lens, from our perspective.
1: Mm. As a kid who went to bed cuddling a football and, wanted to play, how did you find your way into academia?
0: Well, it's funny. I've been a performing artist, singer-songwriter for quite a long time. That was my way of understanding the world and travelling, catching up with my family, strengthening my identity. So I found a way through song and songwriting. And at the same time, I was educating people, sharing that as a teacher. I'm using that as a methodology and a pedagogy of story. So I'm bringing that into the university. I've been there 10 years. I don't see myself as an academic, a traditional one. I see myself as a pracademic, pushing those boundaries that our knowledge and expertise comes from practice.
1: I'm putting a little trademark next to that word.
0: Yeah. TM. And I did get that from someone else, and I need to go back and make sure I honour that framework. But I feel like it's an emerging one. Not everyone's into it, but at the same time, we still need to have the same academic rigour. We need to be as good as the traditional PhD person. We need to know the systems so we can be in both worlds, and then we can then move forward with what we need to in our way. So I'm holding both ways all the time, and I'm in that middle part trying to push boundaries either side and creating new ways forward. Just really simple though. It's no big massive thing. It's story, but it's about honouring who we are as people and our deep connections to country, because our ancestors have been here for thousands of years, and that's in our DNA, that's in our knowledge, and that's in our ways, and we just want to continue to honour that in every space that we occupy.
1: I'm struck by how for some people in life things are very compartmentalised, you know. Mm. Over here in this silo is work, and that is separate to this silo, which is my hobby, and that's separate to this silo, which is my spectator passion or whatever it might be.
0: Yeah.
1: And for you, it sounds like it's just all integrated. Your work is your culture, is your art, is your community.
0: Yeah, it's very holistic, and I think that's the way we've always

0: not this Western way. It is this holistic way, with peripheral vision. We had to be multi-skilled to survive. We had to have many tools and many adaptability to environment. So I feel like that's in our way of being. And I, for a while, in my younger years, I struggled. A lot of depression, a lot of mental health, because I felt I had to fit in certain things. But now, as I built my confidence and my skills and my ways and keep getting reinforced by community and other people and other leaders that this is the way forward, I'm now more comfortable in that. So I can, traverse so many ways. Doesn't mean that I don't overload myself too much, and the PhD is still, struggling there, because I then focus on these other wonderful projects. But what I'm noticing, and these are the practices that I need to do to feel confident and strong when I bring them forward in a PhD space.
1: And as you say, finding this space where you can be more comfortable in yourself. But do you see that you're making a way for people to be more comfortable in themselves as they come in your wake?
0: Yeah. Well, I've learnt from the leaders before me. And I want to mention Aunty Rhoda Roberts as the person that's done that for all of us on a national level through the arts. And the resilience, the energy, their genuineness and their generosity has been amazing. So it's an Aboriginal way to do that and to share and exchange. And I've noticed here, I was youth worker in the 90s, and the young ones are now coming through. They're the leaders now. They're doing so much. So they're paving the way. So they're having children, and their children are doing amazing things. So it's a very cultural thing to pass on, pave way for each other, and then the next generation can do it even better or do it their way. So it's nothing unnatural for us to do it this way. But I'm passionate about sharing that, but I think I can only do that by leading, by continuing to fulfill my truth and what I'm trying to strive for, and then that's authentic, and then others can then be inspired or learn from that, but they can come through with their way.
1: It's been a big few decades from kids, in your generation, being told there were no Aboriginal people left in Tasmania, but then getting picked on for being black in the schoolyard, to kids growing up speaking Palawakani.
0: It's
1: a lot in a short space of time.
0: Yeah, it is. And it's just, I'm just so happy to see it just strengthening and quickening, because the young ones are just, it's natural for them. They don't have to fight for it. They can continue to be themselves, and we can continue to strive and be deadly. Continue to be deadly, and black excellence is what we do. And we want to share it, though. We want to bring people along with us, because it's not in isolation. Our relationship building is really important, but we're leading those conversations as well, and we're leading the way that we value and that's important for us, that our elders and people before us struggled with until colonisation. So we're just rewriting the wrongs and coming back onto country and doing it our way, with lots of love and goodwill and deadly excellence.
1: As I go, we've still got a couple of minutes before the new seems going to kick off. What does 50 years of deadly mean to you as the NAIDOC Week theme?
0: Yeah, I think I alluded to it a little bit there around that 50 years and those elders and the leaders from those 70s, those movements, and even in the 80s when Rhoda Roberts and Uncle Jimmy and Uju Nunuckle did the first Black Rights Conference. And so storytelling is really what I've seen evolve over time, and music and sport and those leaders. Some are still with us, some have just passed, but it's that next generation that have benefited from that, and this generation now are then leading their own way. So it's that continuation of stories and leadership and self-determination and doing it our way, and that's what it's very exciting for me to see over the 50 years and the progress that's been made. Been some hard times, a lot of people haven't made it, but we just find a way forward and we never forget them.
1: I hope you get to 110 as well.
0: Yes, that's what I'm aiming for. That's what I live in hope, that I'm only halfway there.
1: I know, you're only halfway.
0: Yeah.
1: 110 in your genes is a...
0: Yeah.
1: That is a serious innings, as they say. Mm-hmm. Jody Haynes is... Watch this space for future potential bus tours with her in the Glenorchy City Council area. But in the meantime, she is a lecturer at the Riawana Centre and coordinator of the Marina Program, with you on 936 ABC Hobart and ABC Northern Tasmania. And the quiz kicks off after the ABC News at 7. I'd tell you about that, but I'd rather listen to a few more seconds of Jodie singing, to be honest.

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5: Good evening, ABC News with Michael Delafontana. US President Donald Trump says he believes the interim agreement with Iran is over, but he'll allow talks to continue. Larry Buttrose reports.
6: Mr. Trump made the comments in the Turkish capital Ankara ahead of the NATO summit there. Asked about the status of the current ceasefire, he said, "For me, I think it's over," adding, "It's just a waste of time dealing with them," speaking of the Iranians. He made the comments hours after the US struck Iran following Iranian strikes on three tankers in the Strait of Hormuz and the US revoking a license authorizing the sale of Iranian oil. Iran hit back with strikes on US bases in Bahrain and Kuwait.
5: A Tasmanian Aboriginal activist fighting a trespass charge has told a court she has a cultural obligation to protect lands that are being slaughtered. Clancy Barlett reports.
7: Ruth Langford, also known as Tipratana, is a Lutruwita, Tasmania-born Yorta Yorta Jarjawarong woman. Ms Langford is representing herself in the Hobart Magistrates Court over allegations she trespassed in a logging coop at a protest last year. Earlier this year, she asked for the hearing to be held on country, but Chief Magistrate Catherine Geeson denied the application. Ms Langford today told the court she had a reasonable excuse to remain at the logging coop due to her cultural obligation to protect country. The Indigenous activist was the last person to give evidence. The matter has been adjourned until September.
5: Telstra says six callers who were unable to connect to 000 during today's outage required assistance when the telco called back. It says it identified more than 300 failed calls to 000, with police following up on 79 people who the telco couldn't reach. Telstra says its network is now fully operational. Chief Financial Officer Michael Ackland says many of the failed calls were likely due to anxious customers trying to test the emergency line, but some did need help.
8: Six customers out of that 300 and over 300 customers told us they needed assistance. That was addressed immediately and they were referred to the emergency service that they needed to be connected with.
5: No state or territory authorities have so far reported any adverse events related to the failed calls. Researcher Dr. Paul Gardner-Stephen, who's an associate professor at Flinders University, says today's outage shows how Australia's systems are too closely interconnected. Dr. Gardner-Stephen says there wasn't a graceful fallback when the outage happened.
9: It really feels to me like the complexity of 000 in the 4G and 5G mobile networks is way higher than it should be for resilience. That maybe actually the time has come for the federal government to think about mandating having a 2G 000 service only.
5: Health consumer advocates say medicine access in Australia is crucial as thousands of Australians await a verdict on crucial multiple sclerosis medication. The Pharmaceutical Benefits Scheme Advisory Committee is meeting to discuss the future of two MS medicines following disputes with drug makers, which Health Minister Mark Butler has blamed on changes in US policy. Drug makers recently rejected a request to cut the cost of the drugs by up to 50%. CEO of the Consumers Health Forum of Australia, Elizabeth Davini, says medicine access must be maintained.
10: Clearly saving money is not the goal on its own. Access is the goal. The purpose of the PBS is to provide access to Australians. The question really is, can everyone get the medicine they need at a price they can afford while the system remains fair for everyone else who also need medicine?
5: The Tasmania Fire Service says it has suspended a southern Tasmanian firefighter from duty after he was charged with possession of bestiality material. Police charged the 37-year-old man yesterday after an investigation allegedly uncovered the material on a storage device. The man will appear in the Hobart Magistrates Court in mid-October. Cricket Tasmania says it's time the Hobart Hurricanes return to Launceston ahead of the completion of a $130 million upgrade of York Park. The Hurricanes played BBL games at the venue until 2023, but groundworks and the commencement of the redevelopment have seen games played exclusively in the south since then. Cricket Tasmania CEO Dominic Baker says the team will return to Launceston this season, playing one match at York Park in a bid to re-establish a presence in the north.
11: It'll allow us to do have the same player amenities as we would have at Ninja Stadium. So it ticks that box. But I think the other part is we just need to be present. The sport needs to be present and more present in the north of the state.
5: Briefly to the weather, a shower or two tomorrow for Burnie and Devonport and Launceston, possible shower, partly cloudy for Hobart. Currently 9 degrees in Burnie and Launceston, 8 in Devonport and 7 in Hobart. ABC News.
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0: Which TV show starts with this theme song? Now, if you know the answer to that, it means you can kick the quiz off and also that you know who is on Evenings After Eight tonight, the two team captains from that. In the meantime, which TV show starts with that theme song? 1-300-222-936 is the number to call and tell me the answer to that. Hi, it's a quiz night on Evenings, because it is always a quiz night on Evenings these days. From the end of that ABC News update at 7 through until the next one at 8. Trivia questions, various topics. You ring up, we have a chat. And then I ask you a quiz question. You give me the right answer, I'll ask you another one. We'll go on from there. Last person to give me a correct answer before the news at 8 wins a prize. There, otherwise, you might pick a prize up along the way as well. Humble rewards for your smarts. I would love you to get in on this. Which TV show starts with that theme song? 1-300-222-936. Life needs balance, you know, and in Evenings on the radio, I try and bring that to you with, you know, you get news once an hour. If anything big and urgent happens, I will also cover that. Otherwise, you get the 5 minutes at the start of every hour to keep you across the war and the politics. And then 55 minutes of the other stuff with me. So there's a quiz. There's music. There are people who hopefully make you remember why humanity might be worth saving. That's Evenings. And tonight, it's quiz time. So if you know the TV show that's a theme song for, jump on in. Let's get this moving. 1-300-222-936.
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0: So the name of the quiz, I like to mix it up. The game stays the same, but I just like to mix it up. I take suggestions about what a good name for a quiz would be. And tonight, Damo in Sheffield suggested, don't quiz me off. And so tonight we play Don't Quiz Me Off on Evenings on 936 ABC Hobart and ABC Northern Tasmania. I mean, hopefully, if your phone's working, if ours is, what a day for telecommunications. If you're using ABC Listen, it's probably the more trustworthy way to get in touch at the moment. Just touch call within the app there. And you can get this rolling. I don't know if this is a hard question. Which TV show starts with this theme song? Tim in Norwood will get us rolling tonight. Tim, I'm going to hit you with the question before the chat, because one is going to inform the other. Okay, let me play you this sound.

0: Hello, Tim. Good evening to you.
1: Hello, Helen.
0: Could you tell me which TV show starts like that?
1: I'm glad you don't have me singing a song from a book. That'd be Spicks and Specks.
0: Yes, it would. And I've just shoehorned you into promoting the fact that, yes, it's back on the telly as of tonight on ABC TV and iView, but also Miff and Alan, the two team captains, are on Evenings After Eight tonight with me.
1: Ah, awesome.
0: Yeah. Thanks. I just recruited you unwillingly into promoting that for me then. Did you have a music TV show which really shaped your taste?
1: Oh, I grew up with Countdown.
0: Yeah.
1: Didn't care that it was bad miming or anything like that. The fact that my father didn't like it much also added.
0: Oh, that was young talent time for me. I was absolutely not allowed to watch that. My dad thought it was just the worst thing ever made. So if he was at work, I was down in the rumpus room sneaking some young talent time.
1: Mm. I had some good talent over the years.
0: True story. They're still getting around. Tim, beautiful demonstration of how this quiz works. Thank you. So you ring 1-300-222-936. We have a chat. I'll ask about the music TV show, which has kind of helped shape your taste in your lifetime tonight. And then I will ask you a quiz question. And your next one is about food, Tim.
1: Mm.
0: If a pie is made of minced lamb with mashed potato on top, which outdoorsy profession is used in its name?
1: Shepherd's pie?
0: Yes. When you get one right tonight, you get a little ice baby. And if you get one wrong, you get the, all right, stop, and boot it, courtesy of Vanilla Ice as well. So thank you. Tim.
1: Yes?
0: I did have a bit of a moment with pie recently. There's been a few pie questions. I think I wrote the quiz when I was hungry. Might have been what was happening. Tasmaniana.
1: Well, I'm glad it wasn't pie R squared.
0: But, oh, yeah. Yeah, there hasn't been a lot of maths in the quiz, I'll be honest.
1: Thank goodness.
0: No, very, very little on the mathematical front. I could get some shapes or something in there. You know, how many sides does a dodecahedron have or something? I see. Making a note to myself. You don't have to answer that now. I'll get some mileage out of that another night. What I'd like to throw at you is a Tasmaniana question. Where in the state, Tim, can you find the Silver Dome? Yeah,
1: about 5 minutes from me, the Silver Dome's in Launceston.
0: Yes, I glanced down and thought, you're the appropriate person to ask this question, which now Tim has been a loyal quizzer on the ABC for some time and a vital part of proceedings. And there was one night, I do believe, Tim, where I asked you a football question about a team you were wearing the beanie of at that moment. Yes. Do you remember that?
1: Yeah, Western Bulldogs question.
0: That has stayed with me forever. And it was probably 10 years ago, wasn't it?
1: Yeah.
0: Okay, we've been quizzing for a while. That makes me happy. Tim, entertainment is your next category.
1: Okay.
0: July 8th, 1996. So on this day, 30 years ago, the song Wannabe was released, introducing which soon-to-be global superstar group?
1: The Spice Girls.
0: You didn't sound happy to admit knowing that, Tim.
1: Yeah, not one of my favourite groups.
0: No, I never really had a Spice Girls moment. But do you find you know all the words anyway by osmosis?
1: If you want to be my lover, you got to get with my friend. Weird lyrics.
0: And you were happy about not having to sing a song to the wrong lyrics out of a book. But
1: yeah,
0: you did have to sing some Spice Girls.
1: Yeah, very badly.
0: Actually, no, I think that held up all right. I don't think you've done yourself a disservice with that at all.
1: Okay.
0: Did you ever make a diorama as a kid, Tim?
1: No.
0: No. They seem to, in American shows, they're always making dioramas for school. And I did make one one for school and one for myself one time. And the guy who comes in and does Rob's obsession sessions is talking dioramas later tonight. So I just, if you...

0: you were the kind of weirdo that he and I apparently both were and made your own diorama for fun at home, I did need to hear about that.
1: No, I did book covers.
0: Oh, what would you put on your books?
1: Oh, no, it would just be, imagine a new book cover for a particular book. So you'd do an imagining of how, say, a Harry Potter book cover should look.
0: Yeah.
1: That type of thing.
0: And then you'd draw a new artwork for it.
1: Yeah, yep, and stick it on your book.
0: Oh, you'd actually stick it on?
1: Well, you'd make a dust cover so it wasn't going to damage the book you had, and you'd just wrap it around what you had.
0: I'm quite impressed by that. Do you still have any of them?
1: No.
0: Which books do you remember doing it for?
1: It would have been the Star Wars trilogy books.
0: I've never even seen them in print. Okay, what did you redraw for the new sleeves?
1: It'd be reimaginings of Darth Vader and probably Chewbacca.
0: That is extremely cute. This is adorable, Tim. Have we got pen, pencil, crayon, biro? What are you using here?
1: No, pencils. Mm-hmm. Coloured pencils.
0: Didn't have a box of Derwents, did you?
1: Yes.
0: Oh, Tim! That's childhood done right. That's peak childhood.
1: Yeah, they were the go-to pencils.
0: In a box. It wasn't in a box that, like, folded out.
1: Oh, no, this was a metal box.
0: Oh, you had the tin. That's good.
1: Showing my age.
0: No, I love it. Next category for you and your book collection is, this is Tim in Norwood, by the way, playing what for tonight is called Don't Quiz Me Off. It is a nightly trivia adventure on evenings. This one's been named by Damo in Sheffield, and you can call and play on 1-300-222-936 if your phone is working. How have you gone with your phone today, Tim?
1: It died for most of the day. Didn't come back properly to take calls until late afternoon.
0: I know of at least 8 missed calls I've had today, because 7 of them were from the one person, and then one other person said, I just went straight to message bank. And yet none of those have come through yet. I have no notifications.
1: Yeah, put your phone on silent when you go to bed tonight, otherwise it'll all happen at about 2 a.m.
0: It's true. It'll wake the dog, Tim. Mm-hmm. I'm deaf. I'll sleep through it, but the barking will get me. Okay, here is your next one. General knowledge. In which country will you find a mountain range, Sierra de Guadarrama?
1: With that kind of accent, Spain?
0: Yep. That kind of accent was very generous to be applied to Spain, and I would like to apologise to all Spanish speakers who had the misfortune of hearing me say the name of that mountain range. Can you speak any Spanish, Tim?
1: No.
0: Mm.
1: You know the colloquial nickname for vanilla ice?
0: No.
1: Snot logs. I believe it's a new addition to the dictionary.
0: Right. So is that a nod to vanilla slice?
1: Vanilla slice.
0: And then are you calling vanilla ice snot logs in honour of that?
1: Yeah, why not?
0: Because that I can definitely get on board with. I go snot block for vanilla slice nickname. I call it a snot block.
1: Mm.
0: But,
1: that's it.
0: Yeah, yep. I like the idea of applying it to vanilla ice as well. Again, excellent. Next category for you in Don't Quiz Me Off the Quiz on evenings on the ABC. Hello, I'm Helen Shield. You can call and get in line behind Tim in Norwood here, but he is marching through this quiz. Wait, I need to do a count. How many have you got in a row? 1, 2, 3, 4... 5. Okay, if you get this next one right, you will win a prize. Isabel, has anybody claimed your trail mix from the heavens yet? Nope. Okay. So you will get the brain food award for getting 6 in a row right, Tim.
1: Okay.
0: And the bag of trail mix, which fell from the gods free out of a vending machine for Isabel Howard, who's producing evenings, will be your prize.
1: Right.
0: It's a sport question. The top two teams on the AFL ladder play tomorrow night, Frio and Sydney. But they're not playing in either of those cities. Where's the game?
1: Frio and Sydney not playing. Oh, well, they'd be playing in Perth at Optus Stadium.
0: Brain food. Yeah, you did. Yes, that will be on the radio tomorrow night, but you can also hang out with me through ABC Listen or on Channel 25. And whatever happens from here, Tim in Norwood, you have won a prize. You get the Brain Food Award of the evening, and Isabel finally gets to offload the guilt of scoring free trail mix.
1: Glorious.
0: She's going to go back and stuff 250 in the machine when her conscience gets to her. Okay, this is evenings. It's 936 ABC Hobart, ABC Northern Tasmania. Tim in Norwood is in command of the quiz tonight. And your next category is words.
1: Oh.
0: Tim, which side of a spoon is concave? Is it the part which holds the food or the other side?
1: Ooh. Which the part that doesn't hold the food.
0: All right, stop. I'm afraid that it's convex. Thank you for playing tonight. What an excellent run. Congratulations on your brain food as a humble reward for your smarts. And may it only enhance the grey stuff performing well in your head, good sir. 1-300-222-936. We'll get you through to be part of what for tonight is called Don't Quiz Me Off. It's a trivia adventure between the ABC News at 7 and the next bulletin at 8 around here of a night. Monday, Tuesday, Wednesday nights it's happening. Thursday when the footy's on, it's not. There's everything else of an evening show going on. I don't want to leave the AFL fans out, you know? So if this is your moment to jump in on tonight's quiz, especially if you'd like to surprise yourself, you didn't realise you were somebody who could be one of those people who rings up. This is like a gateway drug to calling the ABC. You know, this is not stepping into the public arena for a debate of ideas. This is, you know, this is closer to drag bingo than the House of Representatives. So 1-300-222-936. We'll get you through to play, as it has Paul in Blackwall. Good evening to you.
2: Hello, Helen. Good evening.
0: Paul, have you had a music TV show which has been part of shaping your taste?
2: Oh, look, Rage.
0: Yeah.
2: Back in the day.
0: Oh, yeah.
2: For sure.
0: Was it the last hour of Rage where they do the countdown of the top 10?
2: When I was in high school, yes.
0: Mm.
2: But, like, as you get older and the music gets a little bit more, I don't know.
0: You get more taste.
2: But look, Rage, occasionally they'll have a retro night and Rage was the bomb.
0: Yeah. Yeah. It's still, I mean, it's probably still rocking on. I'm just in bed when it's happening.
2: Oh, these days, yeah, for sure. Me too.
0: But I hope those kids are having a good time.
2: When we were young, Helen.
0: When we were coming home at the time, Rage was on.
2: Exactly.
0: As opposed to getting up for a wee at the time Rage is on. And then going back to sleep.
2: I'm relating to you there. But anyway.
0: Yeah. Tim in Norwood has done you quite a service with this question, Paul. It's a words question. Which side of a spoon is concave, the part which holds the food, or the other side? He guessed the other side, which was wrong. So which side is it?
2: The other side that Tim didn't say.
0: That's correct. Yes, the concave bit is the part which holds the food. Spot on.
2: That's what I was thinking, but I just thought I'll throw it out there, see if he was leaning it. But Tim is so good. When I rang up and I heard Tim was on, I've gone, oh, what's the... Because he is so good.
0: He's so good. Yeah, that's the sound of being on hold for a while, isn't it? There are some people, you hear them come on and go, oh, yeah, all right, settle in. Got time to go and put the kettle on before it's my turn.

0: Entertainment is your next category. Nothing Lasts Forever is a book by Roderick Thorpe, which was adapted into which festive action movie starring Bruce Willis?
1: Bruce Willis, Die Hard.
0: You got it. Yeah, I didn't actually. No, based on a book called Nothing Lasts Forever by Roderick Thorpe. Have I read that book? Absolutely not. Would Tim enjoy making a new cover for in his pencils for it? Probably.
1: Look, the first couple of Die Hards were pretty good, you know, back in the day.
0: Oh, so, I think Die Hard holds up. The first one, sure. Love it.
1: I think they play one every Christmas, don't they?
0: Oh, yeah, definitely.
1: Yeah.
0: Do you have a Christmas movie you watch?
1: Nah, not particularly. Hmm. Like, because you get to the certain point in your life where you've seen all the good ones and and I'm glad to think Home Alone, maybe.
0: That was not your convinced pitch. Home Alone?
1: You've caught me out there for sure. It's like this quiz. It's just like you've just got to think of something that's obvious.
0: Yeah. I'm a Muppet Christmas Carol person myself. Every Christmas Eve, I've got to watch a Muppet Christmas Carol. And there's a song in it where Kermit sings, after all, there's only one more sleep till Christmas. Yeah, right.
1: So, I'm over them.
0: That's why that's what Isabel says too.
1: No, I should not.
0: Well done. That's two down for you. This is Paul in Blackwall rolling through the various topics in tonight's quiz. Quiz is called Don't Quiz Me Off. The topics are entertainment, words, sport, general knowledge, nature, food, Tasmaniana, that sort of business. And have you gone with your phone today, Paul?
1: I get up about 10 to 5 in the morning and I sort of got up, made me coffee, rolled me ciggy, come out, did my usual thing on my phone, about 5:25-ish, something just went bang and we just went, look, no, you've lost your connection. I'm thinking, hey, what's going on here? And I was really stressed out, but like, by the time I drove to work, listened to a bit of ABC, radio on the way to work, and they said, plenty of people have been experiencing the same problems. And it's just one of those things, we rely too much on technology.
0: It ain't that the truth.
1: Yes. I mean, how convenient is it? It's brilliant. Like, you can't live without it, but it's not till something like that happens that, you realise how much you do depend on it.
0: Right. That you've got to have backups, otherwise you're vulnerable in serious ways.
1: Maybe the aim is you're under something. I don't know.
0: Every time something falls over, I go, I've got to get some cash out. And then I spend it and then I don't have any cash until the next time something falls over and then I'm like, I've got to get some cash out.
1: Stay calm.
0: I know.
1: Work
0: this is how I've also still got a lot of tins of beans in the back of my cupboard from a few years ago, Paul. And I haven't been short on toilet paper in a long time. Yes. Nature is your next category.
1: Okay, hit me.
0: In the Hello World photo sent back from the Artemis 2 crew in their recent lap of the moon, what was the green glow at the edge of the Earth? And now I need its full name because it could be a couple of different things.
1: If it's green, I'm thinking the Northern Lights. Or if that's not I'm just going to guess that. You can bomb me out.
0: I'm afraid.
2: All right, stop.
0: That is the extent of information I did want from you. It just wasn't the right information I wanted from you, Paul in Blackwall. Thank you for playing tonight. Lovely to have you in for Don't Quiz Me Off, as named by Damo in Sheffield. Well, again, that has left quite a generous gift for the next person, hasn't it? Or is this some obscure other green event?

0: it? Was there a smudge on the lens? You need to tell me. In the Hello World photo sent back from the Artemis 2 crew in their recent lap of the moon, what was the green glow at the edge of the Earth? It was not the Northern Lights. Aurora Borealis, it was not. So what was it? 1-300-222-936.
1: On a Thursday, the fridge is empty. What will you cook? Join me to learn a new easy recipe. I'll even send you the shopping list.
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0: I am a Spicks and Specks super fan. The TV show's back tonight on ABC TV and iView. And I am kind of beside myself that Miff and Alan are on evenings tonight after 8. So Spicks and Specks will be back in your telly 8:35. New seasons move to Wednesdays. Miff and Alan, the two team captains, will be on evenings tonight. I've interviewed them. And I said right at the start, hey, Miff, I've seen you've just been in Tassie again. You're quite a regular here. What are you up to? And she told me this.
3: Oh, I love Tassie, yeah. I just came down for the, it was really just a night for the opening of the beautiful new library.
0: Seems harmless enough, right? But from there, things got unexpected. For all three of us, I think. It's possible I broke Alan. I didn't mean to, but hear what happened. A little later tonight on evenings on 936 ABC Hobart and ABC Northern Tasmania. At the moment, it's mid-quiz. If you've just flicked the radio on, the game happening is Don't Quiz Me Off. It's a trivia challenge, various topics like you're making your way around a board game with the different coloured squares. And at the moment, a nature question. If it's your moment to jump in, 1-300-222-936. Tell me about the green glow at the edge of the Earth in the Hello World photo sent back from the Artemis 2 crew when they went on a recent lap of the moon. What was it? It wasn't the Northern Lights. It was something else. And if you know what that something is, then get involved tonight in this quiz. There aren't a lot of rules. Hello, I'm Helen Shield. I put this quiz together for you. For better and for worse. And you bring up to play, we have a chat, you can't get out of that bit. I'll say, hey, what was a music TV show which was foundational in your taste? So far, there's been Countdown, there's been Rage, Spicks and Specks, Young Talent Time. I'd love to hear about yours. Then I'll ask you the quiz question I'm up to. And if you give me the right answer, I'll ask you another one. And it'll keep going from there. If you get one wrong, you will be out for the night. But this happens each weeknight now, asterisk, unless the footy's on, a la tomorrow, and there'll just be a regular evening program, or if there's some sort of emergency or urgent information, then the quiz will sit aside for that. Otherwise, Monday, Tuesday, Wednesday nights, here we are quizzing, and I'd love for you to be part of it. 1-300-222-936. Joe's in Sloping, Maine. Hello, Joe.
4: Hi, Helen. How are you going?
0: I'm well. Joel Reinberger on afternoons is playing postcode bingo and has drawn the Sloping, Maine postcode. Did you catch that?
4: Yes, I know.
0: Has he hit you up? Are you going to be on afternoons?
4: No. We've only been down here for 3 years, mate. Your producer did ask Gav, and he basically said the same guy that people said today, Mr. Price.
0: Mm-hmm.
4: Mm. Okay. We're probably just menaces since Sloping.
0: Look, the fact that you're still referring to a recommended local as Mr. Price does tell me you might be on thin ice there, Joe.
4: No, I've actually never met the guy.
0: Oh, okay. All right. Mm. You're not just saying that because you're not allowed to use his first name yet.
4: I've never met him. Okay. I'm sure he's lovely.
0: Mm-hmm. He might even let you use his given name.
4: But maybe.
0: You wouldn't want to assume. You wouldn't want to assume. Nature is your question tonight. In the Hello World photo sent back from the Artemis 2 crew in their recent lap of the moon. What was the green glow at the edge of the Earth, Joe? It was not the Northern Lights.
4: The Aurora Australis.
0: That is the sound of you being spot on. That's what I needed. Thank you very much.
4: Mm-hmm.
0: Did you have a music TV show which kind of helped shape your taste?
4: Oh, well, it had to be Countdown because I'm pretty sure Countdown was on before Rage, but, you know, then you got older and you stayed up all night and listened to Rage.
0: Yes. And then there was the recovery era where people would come home chewing their face off at 5 o'clock in the morning and settle in for recovery.
4: Yep.
0: I don't know what they're doing now.
4: I don't either.
0: I mean, Rage is still going.
4: No, they have on a Saturday morning, they actually have on Rage like a version. I'm not sure if I'm allowed to talk about that.
0: Oh, yeah, man.
4: Jay are associated with you guys.
0: Yeah, totally. Oh, I love the...
4: They have like a version. You don't have to be up chewing your face off at, you know, 4 in the morning. They have it on, you know, at a reasonable hour when you get up on a Saturday.
0: I'll often watch that when they drop it on a Friday. Mm. They're fantastic.
4: Mm. I love, I go to my girlfriend's house in Dodgers Mill and I'm not, as you know, a TV fan and she puts video clips on her TV of music and I'm, and she goes, you look like a kid watching the TV. And I said, well, because I've never seen these people sing this song before.
0: Yes.
4: You know, I've got a face to a name now.
0: Yeah. Oh,
4: and I love that. And it blows you out. You know how you sort of, you talk to people and you think, you have a feel of what they look like.
0: Mm.
4: And then you see them and they're like, they don't look like nothing I thought they looked like.
0: I know, it's so strange. Seeing a familiar voice come out of an unfamiliar face is really weird.
4: Yeah.
0: Yeah. Don't meet me. It'll mess with you.
4: Oh, no, it's all good.
0: Yeah, all right, okay.
4: We've already Googled you.
0: The photo of me on the website is from 2014 or something. It was, I don't know, I didn't get an email about the last time the photos were getting updated. And so somehow everybody's photos got updated and I was like, hang on, I'm standing in front of a ship which got scuttled 107 years ago. Like, yeah, so I have a lot less collagen in my face, Joe, and I definitely don't wear that shirt anymore.
4: It's all good. You look lovely. I'm sure you still love it. You've got a lovely soul, put it that way.
0: Oh, that's very kind of you. Probably more generosity than I deserve, but I'm going to take it and run with it. That's lovely.
4: Yeah,
0: thank you, Joe.
4: Go with it, Joe.
0: Don't make me cry. Sport is your next category.
4: Mm-hmm.
0: Kind of historic sport, this one. Fanny Durack was the first Australian woman to win Olympic gold. It was at Stockholm in 1912. In which sport?
4: I'm just going to guess athletics.
0: Not athletics, right, I'm afraid. Not athletics. Fair and reasonable guess. But I can't pay it tonight. Don't quiz me off is the name of this game. And a threat from me. 1-300-222-936 if you'd like to call and be part of it. If you've never done that before, go on. If you're using ABC Listen, just touch call within the app. That'll get you where you need to go, provided your, you know, telecommunication provider can support the action. It'll get you through to Isabel Howard, who is producing the show tonight, and then she'll put you on hold, and when it's your turn, I'll pick you up and say, hey, what's a music TV show which was really influential on you? And you can tell me that story, and then I'll ask you a quiz question. If you get it right, you'll hear a bit of Ice, Baby, and I'll give you another one. And if you get it wrong, you'll hear All Right, Stop, and the Snot Block rapper will send you on your way. That's all. It happens Monday, Tuesday, Wednesday nights now between the ABC News at 7 and the next bulletin at 8. So, if this is your moment, 1-300-222-936. I just need a sport, and it's one Fanny Durack won Olympic gold in, first Australian woman to do so, at Stockholm in 1912. Milty is in Mowbray and is the next up tonight. Hello, Milty.
5: G'day, Helen. How are you, mate?
0: G'day. Oh, yeah, well, fair to middling. I'll go fair to middling. What about you?
5: Yeah, I'm pretty good, actually. I had a good day today.
0: Oh, good. What was a good bit?
5: Oh, I was doing something different at work. It was wicked.
0: Oh. I think it was the most ridiculous chaos moment leading up to it.
5: It was. I was a bit of a disaster at the start. I got the hang of it.
0: And I was accusing myself of disaster then, leading up to having miff in it.
5: I was disastrous but I got used to it.
0: No wonder we get along then. Fanny Durack was the first Australian woman to win Olympic gold at Stockholm in 1912. In which sport, Milty?
5: I'm going to say swimming.
0: Good, because that is correct.
5: Well, long distance swimming,
0: I don't know what the distance was. Geez, a Durack family. What can't they do? Various members of that clan.
5: I've no idea.
0: Write books, star in musicals, run sheep stations, win Olympic gold. There's a Durack for every occasion, apparently. Next category is nature.
5: Oh, yeah.
0: In the northeast of the state, you can take the White Knight's Walk through the tallest white gums in the country, some more than 90 metres. I was about to say kilometres. Some more than 90 metres. Starting with E, what is that forest reserve called? So it's in the northeast of the state.
5: Everforest.
0: Come again?
5: Everforest.
0: No.
5: Oh, come on, I'm so close.
0: You're so close. All right, stop. But no banana. Thank you for playing tonight, Milty. 1-300-222-936. He was close too. Not close enough. I just remember Gina Hardface Bitch on Fast Forward. That's me tonight. That's me. I'm not brokering no close enoughs. It's a nature question, and I would welcome you into the quiz this evening. 1-300-222-936 to get through. Oh, no. Okay, here's an update. We're aware of a Telstra issue still affecting some callers to the ABC tonight. Some Telstra customer calls are being disconnected after producer Isabel chats to you and puts you on hold. So advice directly from Telstra to resolve this is for you to restart your phone or switch into and back out of airplane mode, and that should resolve the issue. So if it sounds like Isabel's been hanging up on you, actually this happened to me earlier today. I called into Afternoons about Rick Rolling, and Lucy Bain sounded like she hung up on me. And in fact, I had this Telstra issue. So if you're getting disconnected after you get put on hold, it's not a personal attack. It's Telstra. And Telstra says restart your phone or just go in and out of aeroplane mode, and that should sort it out. And apologies if you felt like Isabel was hanging up on you. Isabel, if you hung up on anybody deliberately, no, she says no. Definitely wasn't personal. It was your phone provider. Confirmed. So if you'd like to try again, 1-300-222-936. I'm Helen Shield, playing what for tonight is called Don't Quiz Me Off. It was named by Damo in Sheffield. He came up with that last night when he was playing. And I take suggestions for the name. It's like people sending in photos for the weather update on the TV news. And they do the, and tonight's weather photo is from, I do that with the name of the quizzes. So tonight's quiz is called Don't Quiz Me Off, as named by Damo in Sheffield. And you can send me a suggestion anytime and just give me your first name and where you live, and I will add you to my suggestion box and you can get naming rights one night. Somebody is, with apologies to Victor Hugo, suggesting Les Quiserables, and I'm afraid you and I clearly have the same brains because, yeah, I busted that out a little earlier in the year. Love it. I still love Les Mis. Listened to it on a car trip quite recently. Sang along with the bits I could remember. Mary is in Lenavale.

0: Ali, and is next to play Don't Quiz Hi, Me Helen. Off Tonight. Hello, Mary.
1: How you going?
0: Weird day. How's yours been?
1: Weird day. Mine's been good, actually.
0: Oh, good.
1: Yeah, had a good day.
0: Excellent. Yeah. And what's been a good bit?
1: On a Wednesday, I always volunteer for guide dogs. So that was my day. I don't actually get to do much with the actual dogs, but there was a little puppy in there today who was very cute.
0: Who was the puppy?
1: What was his name? Oh, now you've got me. Mm. I forget. Started with R. Mm-hmm. I've got an old brain, so it'll come to me after I've hung up.
0: Oh, great. You can text it to me. I'll let people know in case it's bothering them. You'll be like, it was Rory.
1: No, it wasn't Rory.
0: Rex, Rover.
1: I'll
0: calm down.
1: Okay.
0: This is kind of how I broke Alan Bro, the poor man that you hear in a Spicks and Specks interview after 8 tonight, where I just asked him the wrong thing that he then couldn't quite find the information for in his head and has probably been driving him insane for several hours now. I didn't mean to do it to him, but here we are. Mary,
1: yes.
0: May I ask you, in the northeast of the state, you can take the White Knight's Walk through the tallest white gums in the country, some more than 90 metres, starting with E. What is that
1: is
0: forest?
1: Evercreech? I think we went there once.
0: Yes, I haven't been. What was it like?
1: Beautiful. Oh, you should go. It's amazing. Yeah, it's incredible. So do it.
0: I should go.
1: Yeah,
0: I should.
1: Wait for the nicer weather, though, but it's definitely worth going.
0: Yeah, I won't go when it's particularly windy. I get quite nervy around gum trees in high wind.
1: So do I. Yes, no, you don't want to do that.
0: No. Do you just hear widowmakers running through your head?
1: I always say, because I go for lots of walks, and I say to my husband when I go, if I get killed by a tree, don't say she died doing what she loved, because I wouldn't love being killed by a tree.
0: That's fair. And I feel like it could get weird if I say, so what would you be doing to die doing what you loved? So I'll just leave that and go, TV show which helped shape you?
1: Oh, I used to really love Johnny Young. I actually had a little dabble in running a fan club for him. So I really loved Young Talent Time when I was young.
0: Wow. What did the membership cards look like for the fan club?
1: Look, I just did it all on my own. I had an okay from somebody on the mainland, but I did everything. I had this little old typewriter, which I've still got downstairs, and I used to type out little letters, and then this fan club in Melbourne used to send me photos and things to send out. I used to pay all the postage myself and everything, because I had no idea what I was doing. I was only a kid, but it was fun.
0: Who was your favourite YTT cast member?
1: Oh, let me think. Probably Joey Peroni was very cute.
0: Mm. Oh, yeah. Mm-hmm.
1: Yeah, he was cute. But, I mean, they were all great.
0: Who was the Tasmanian guy? Was it Mark? Where was Bevan from?
1: Oh, was it Bevan? He was from down the Huon, wasn't he?
0: Bevan. It was Bevan.
1: Yes, Bevan. Mm-hmm. Yes. Yes. Well,
0: when I was a kid, the word that predated Bogan was Bevan, and so he was my favourite just based on that.
1: What a rebel.
0: It must have been a really isolated thing. Bevan does not seem to have been a widespread word. Maybe it was just like one kid on the bus who'd come up with it where I was. Next category for you is entertainment.
1: Okay.
0: His first solo release, John Lennon / Plastic Ono Band, was released in December 1970. Only 7 months after the release of the Beatles' final album. What is the three-word name of the last Beatles album?
1: Three-word. Last Beatles album.
0: Well, while they were still together, you know.
1: Yes, I'm thinking.
0: Three-word.
1: Because a lot of the ones that I remember, I don't think they would have been the last ones. I should know this. I'm embarrassed to think that I've forgotten.
0: I live in fear of getting my research wrong and somebody going, you absolute idiot, which happens semi-regularly, I find. But
1: don't worry about me. I wouldn't be able to catch you out on anything.
0: So John Lennon's first solo release was the John Lennon Plastic Ono Band album in December 1970, which was only 7 months after the release of the Beatles' final album while they were together. What is the three-word name of that last album?
1: Well, I can only think of Let It Be.
0: Good.
1: Maybe that's not right. Okay, right.
0: Yeah, Let It Be is what I needed. And if it's wrong, we're wrong together. But no, that was that was what the research turned up for me, Mary.
1: Oh, well, I'm sure that's right.
0: Well done. And did you have an outfit you would wear in your Young Talentine days? Like, was there a rah-rah skirt involved, or was it more flares era?
1: Hot pants with a bow.
0: Hot pants and, with a bow.
1: Hot pants. Yep. And I was known to wear witch's breeches, but they weren't on the outside; they were underneath. But yeah, hot pants were pretty fine.
0: Wow. What colour?
1: Oh, multicoloured. I was quite a colourful girl back then.
0: Please tell me you'd been enrolled in a dance class.
1: I used to do ballet, but I don't think hot pants would cut it with ballet.
0: It's not really the, you know, the scrunch perm hot pants kind of crowd, is it, ballet?
1: No, not really, no.
0: Next category for you, Mary in Leonard Valley. Who is on 936 ABC Hobart and ABC Northern Tasmania here with me? Hello, I'm Helen Shield, and this is tonight's quiz, which is called Don't Quiz Me Off. One of these happens each night on evenings now, except for when the footy is on, which is tomorrow night. Tasmaniana is your next category. How many senators does Tasmania have in federal parliament?
1: Oh, how are let me think. Mm-hmm. I'm just rattling through my brain.
0: Yep.
1: I'll guess five, but I'm probably wrong.
0: You are wrong. I'm afraid. All right, stop. I can tell you we are better represented in the federal Senate than that, Mary. That's a clue for the next person. More than five. Thank you for playing. Next person will be in a decent position to be the last one standing too. 1-300-222-936. If you would like to get through and play Don't Quiz Me Off, tonight's quiz on evenings. If you've never done this before, go on. Why not? If you know this number, it's as simple as saying which music TV show has shaped you and then the number of senators Tasmania has in federal parliament. That's all it is. 1-300-222-936. We'll get you through, as it has Adam James in Hobart Town. Good evening to you, good sir.
2: Hi.
0: Hello. Has there been a music TV show of influence in your life?
2: Oh, yeah, I heard earlier. Well, I was trying to think of the 70s and the theme songs from a TV show called The Lost Islands, the theme song from a TV show called The Rovers. But I think the one that's had the greatest effect on my cognitive development would have to be the theme song for Thunderbirds.
0: I couldn't sing it. I couldn't sing it with a gun to my head.
2: You'd know it if you heard it.
0: Yeah, but I can't dig it out of my brain.
2: Luckily
0: for you, because that means I don't have to fight the urge to sing it.
2: May I have the next question, please?
0: I would love to give you the next question. Adam James, how many senators does Tasmania have in federal parliament?
2: Yeah, I think it's 12 Senate.
0: Yes! It was when you used the term cognitive development, I thought, he's going to know how many senators there are.
2: I don't know.
0: Yeah, I feel like those two things probably go together. Next category for you is general knowledge. This was a request from somebody who called up in the quiz and said there should be more questions about space. So there are.
2: Oh, no.
0: In our solar system, which planet is furthest from the sun?
2: Well, I think there's some conjecture if it is a planet or not, but I think Pluto sits
0: It's not a planet, so I'm going to rule it out. I can't accept that as an answer.
2: What is this? If I may, on the word Bevan.
0: Oh,
2: I researched this.
0: Yeah.
2: Now, in Irish folklore,
0: yes,
2: there's a tale, and there's a creature, a figure called a bochan. I don't know how you pronounce it, but it's spelt very similar to Bogan and Bevan. And these are little fellas that walk around the forest. And on one hand, they might do you a good turn and leave a cord of firewood outside your hut. Although, on the same token, they might beat the living crap out of you and leave you in a pile of sadness on the roadside.
0: Yeah.
2: So to be avoided. Now, Bevan, I was always under the impression, was a Brisbane thing.
0: Interesting.

0: signs coming in from Pluto, so it's got to be Saturn, Uranus, Neptune. I'll say Uranus.
1: All right, now I'm going to kick you out. All right, stop. But I feel like you've brought me the gift tonight with some Bevan Bogan backstory. The Celtic roots of the Bogan. It's like Halloween all over again. Some Celtic pagan fable which becomes, I don't know, kids doing burnouts in your street. 1-300-222-936 to be part of the final moments of Don't Quiz Me Off, the quiz tonight. Few people in the queue to play these last few minutes. If you would like to be in the mix, 1-300-222-936 to get through. I'm just giving you a moment because there's about a minute lag between if you listen through an analog signal, you know, you tune into a frequency, and if you listen through a digital platform like ABC Listen or Channel 25 on the TV. So I just faff about for a few seconds now and then to give the digital catch-up time. And we're away. So next is Brenda in Cambridge. Good evening, Brenda.
2: Good evening.
1: I would like to know from you, in our solar system, which planet is furthest from the sun?
2: I used to know this, but I've forgotten too long ago.
1: It's changed since Pluto got kicked out.
2: That's right. Neptune?
1: Yes! You got it! You know what? You just won the quiz with that, Brenda.
2: Okay.
1: You just won the quiz with that. I'm afraid Isabel's trail mix has already been snaffled for tonight, so may I compensate you with an Organic Gardener magazine?
2: That'll do fine.
1: All right. How's the wind feeling, Brenda?
2: The wind?
1: How's the wind feeling? How are you feeling about victory?
2: Wind. Yeah. Good. She can send it with the parcel that hasn't arrived yet. Then put it in.
1: No, she's already posted that one. We got that in today.
2: All right.
1: Yeah.
2: All right.
1: Yeah, that's done. Sorry. The taxpayer's going to have to fork up two lots of postage now, I'm afraid, Brenda, because that one is already on the way. This is evenings, and there will be another quiz tomorrow night. But for tonight, look, I've interviewed Miffin Allen from Spicks and Specks. It's a new season. It's moved to Wednesdays. Miffin Allen, the two team captains, will be on evenings tonight. I didn't mean to, but I kind of broke Allen. I promise it was an accident, but
3: look, it might be. But oh, that's just distress.
1: Brain's not going to be able to leave that alone for the rest of the day, is it? I'm sorry.
3: Well, exactly.
1: Let me jump.
3: I've lost the will to browse.
1: Yes. So you can find out what I did to the poor man in just a few minutes on evenings tonight. Dear. There's a nightly quiz now. I'd love you to be part of it again. It'll be back next Monday, Tuesday, Wednesday nights, tomorrow night, because there will be a Frio playing Sydney in Perth on the radio. There won't be a quiz, but you can still hang out with me. I'll be around. And if I can keep you company, you will need to find me through ABC Listen. 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

0: Matthew Doran reports.
1: The US military launched fresh strikes against Iranian ships in the Gulf in response to attacks on tankers in the Strait of Hormuz. In response, Iran fired back, launching missiles and drones at countries such as Kuwait and Bahrain. Speaking on the sidelines of the NATO summit in the Turkish capital Ankara, President Trump was asked whether the latest exchange meant the ceasefire was over and the memorandum of understanding between the US and Iran was dead. He labelled the Iranians as liars, scum and sick people and said as far as he's concerned, the deal is over. But he added he would let US negotiators keep talking about a lasting peace deal, even though he thought it was a waste of time.
0: Telstra has rejected claims staff cuts are to blame for the widespread network outage. The telco says a software bug has caused its timing servers to incorrectly reset its clocks, leading to nationwide disruptions. In February, Telstra informed staff that it would be axing hundreds of jobs and potentially outsourcing some overseas. The Communication Workers Union claims redundancies are directly linked to the outage, but Telstra CFO Michael Ackland says that isn't true.
2: No, I don't see any link with this and any workforce issue that any workforce changes or workforce issues that have occurred over the last number of years with Telstra. We feel very confident in our level of investment.
0: Researchers say there's a need for fallback solutions after the national Telstra outage, which caused chaos across train networks, payment systems and phone and internet services. Flinders University Associate Professor Dr. Paul Gardner-Steven says as a nation we need to look at vulnerability and how to protect fragile systems that are easy to interfere with.
3: If Telstra says the time is, you know, is 8 o'clock and GPS says it's 9 o'clock, or, you know, something else says it's 10 o'clock, yes, you don't have to deny any one of them. You just have to kind of mess with one of them enough that the consensus fails and then all of these kind of cascade events happen there.
0: BHP says it's eager to continue negotiating constructively with unions in Port Hedland after they provided notice of strike action next week. Samantha Girling reports.
4: Workers across three unions will down tools for 8 hours next Thursday at Australia's largest bulk export port in WA's Pilbara. They claim they're frustrated with a lack of progress after more than 6 months of negotiations with BHP. The unions estimate the stop work could cost their employer up to $50 million, but the Chamber of Minerals and Energy's Aaron Morey warns it'll also hit state coffers.
5: It means that the state government loses out in significant amounts of royalties going forward, which ultimately harms the community.
4: The unions say the strike could be averted if progress is made at a tentative meeting set for early next week.
0: Two more suspected H5 bird flu cases have been recorded in Western Australia at a beach in Perth's north and a beach in the state's midwest. Callum Lidlow has the details.
6: The two bird carcasses found at Mullaloo and Horrocks beaches were petrels, migratory seabirds commonly found on Australian coasts this time of year. Authorities say there is still nothing to indicate that avian influenza has spread to poultry farms or native wildlife. The total number of confirmed cases in WA is now 5, with the latest 2 awaiting confirmatory testing by the CSIRO. A carcass found at Mullaloo Beach last week has been deemed a presumed positive case. Anyone who sees a dead or unwell bird is urged not to touch it and instead take photographs and report it to the Emergency Animal Disease Hotline.
0: Health consumer advocates say thousands of Australians on crucial multiple sclerosis medication are in limbo. The Pharmaceutical Benefits Scheme Advisory Committee is discussing the future of two MS medicines after disputes with drug makers that Health Minister Mark Butler blames on changes in US policy. A request to cut the cost of the drugs by up to 50% was recently rejected by drug makers. CEO of the Consumers Health Forum of Australia, Elizabeth Devaney, says regardless of what deal is cut, consumers remain in a stressful situation.
7: Sometimes they do strike a new price agreement. Sometimes they grandfather people in on treatment, so they reduce the amount it's going to cost overall. But it is difficult when you're the person who is relying on a medicine and now you feel you're suddenly in some kind of global price war.
0: This is ABC News.
8: Yeah.
4: The forecast for Tasmania for Thursday, isolated showers about the north, whilst fine elsewhere after areas of morning frost and valley fog. Light winds tending north to northeasterly during the day. In Hobart, a partly cloudy day reaching a top of 13 degrees and a low of 3 degrees overnight.
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14: The ridiculous chaos behind the scenes of interviewing Alan and Miff, the team captains from Spicks and Specks, earlier today was just, I don't even know how to. It was before work, and so I had the dog with me, and I thought I could get away with that because I'd been trotting him around for an hour and a half. So, of course, he decided to do a great messy poo outside and then get it all over himself, and I had to use 907 baby wipes on him to get him vaguely civilized, and then he was being a menace, and so then he had to wait in the car for a minute, and then I had a blood nose, and then they were running late, and then we did the interview, and then the phone dropped out at a weird moment in it. So it was a fun time with Miff and Alan, with the most bonkers brackets around it. But hear all the good stuff in between the bonkers in the next few minutes on Evenings Tonight. Spicks and Specks back on ABC TV and iView, the music game show, and the two team captains on your radio after Scott Darlow and Deadly Heart.

ABC News, good evening. I'm William Howard Evans. US President Donald Trump says he believes his country's ceasefire with Iran is over after a fresh wave of strikes across the Persian Gulf. Middle East correspondent Matt

0: Scott Darlow, a 2023 release, Deadly Heart, featuring Hayley Mary, on Evenings on 936 ABC Hobart and ABC Northern Tasmania. I'll be honest, this is one of my favourite sounds in the world. I'm certain I've seen every episode of Spicks and Specs ever made. Love it. And it's back for 2026, starting tonight on ABC TV and iView. But you do not have to wait nor change channels to spend time with the two team captains, Miff and Alan, because I have sat down with them earlier today and you can hear that on the other side of this.
1: Do you know the next Australian of the Year? Are they raising funds for those in need? Or building a brighter future? Conducting research? Or inspiring future astronauts? 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
0: This is Evenings. I'm Helen Shield. Spicks and Specs is back. Miff Warhurst and Alan Bro. I've spoken to them earlier today. And I saw Miff had been in Tassie again recently. I noted she's a bit of a regular visitor here. And then things got a little unpredictable.
2: Oh, I love Tassie, yeah. I just came down for it was really just a night for the opening of the beautiful new library.
0: It's insane.
2: It's incredible. It's so beautiful and so considered. And I love that the Dewey Decimal System is being played around with. There's new ways of even looking and understanding and finding books. And I was so excited by it all. It was gorgeous.
0: Yeah.
3: So they're playing around with the Dewey Decimal System.
0: I know. How's that for, of all the subversions of art, imagine taking on that sacred creature.
3: I'm feeling quite distressed by that.
2: Well, you would love it because what it is the books can be found anywhere in the library because at any moment in time they're all being photographed. So if someone puts a book down over here, you'll be able to find it. It lights up instead of you having to go through and find it. So the books can be anywhere in the library, but it will show you, if you put in the search term, it'll light up any books on that topic all around the library. It's wild.
3: So is it meant to, it feels a bit like they're creating a library as a neural network. So when you think about a thing, all those different parts of your brain light up.
2: Yes.
3: Is that the idea?
2: I think so.
3: Okay.
2: It is brilliant
3: though. Wow. Respect.
0: I'm just enjoying Alan's discomfort with messing with the sacred cow of the Dewey Decimal System. Yeah. How's it feeling, Alan?
3: It's feeling pretty bad. I learnt it at a very early age. I would stop in at the local library on my way home from school from about the age of 8, and I would reshelve books because I don't like things that aren't put away. And yes, I was bullied. Let's just get that out there for being a weird kid. And so the librarians realised that they couldn't stop me doing this. I don't know why. I was quite a small child. So they taught me the Dewey Decimal System.
0: Aww.
3: So by 8, I knew the Dewey Decimal System. But I do know that I think every 4 years it's revised slightly. So it is an organism and it is ongoing. Mm. But, I mean, you know, this is someone else. This is a personal library. So, I mean, obviously, all libraries are subjective. I actually have a lot of books in my library about libraries.
2: Yeah.
3: So I'm not going to start talking about this because I'll talk about it for a long time.
0: Oh, I'm on board. How are your books at home organised, Alan?
2: Oh.
3: Well, they're organised into, firstly, fiction and non-fiction, and it's very simple. It's just alphabetical and then an order of release, publishing date of the books, original publishing date, obviously, and if there's multiples of one book,

0: than just chromatically. So see, like, I don't have a lot of people round.
1: Mine are on the shelf. That's it. That's the organisational system.
2: Yeah, and while they fit standing up, I put them in standing up, and when they stop fitting standing up, I'll start stacking a couple on top. Flat.
1: Oh yeah, that's a good one. That's what it's like around at Ryan too.
2: Okay,
1: yeah.
2: Just one more question, Alan. What is one of the Dewey Decimal codes you still remember?
0: Mm. Oh, that's interesting. Oh, wait a minute. 200 is social science.
2: There you go.
0: I think. No, look, it might be. But, oh, that's just distress.
2: Brain's not going to be able to leave that alone for the rest of the day, is it?
0: Well, exactly.
2: Let me jump.
0: I've lost the will to browse.
1: Yes. Oh, you know what I loved about it, though, in the library, is the pulling out of the drawer. The feeling and the cards.
2: Flicking through
1: those
2: cards.
1: And the smell of the cards and seeing the typeface of the old typewriters. Like, that's the thing for me about it. That's, like, I'm getting goosebumps even thinking about those libraries.
0: I'm getting more than goosebumps.
1: But, like, it's such... Because the library was a place... We didn't have the World Wide Web as we know it now, the internet. It was a place where the world became alive to us.
2: Right.
1: So it is a place that was so essential and has, we have these really visceral reactions to. It's wonderful.
2: The
1: absolutely
2: date
1: wonderful.
2: Stamps on the little envelope stuck in them.
1: And then you put it, all of it, love it.
2: Mm.
0: Oh
2: love
0: my
2: it.
0: Goodness, I'm going to have to go and spend some time by myself.
2: Preferably not in a library, Alan. Keep it, you know, not in a public library anyway.
0: Don't
2: be that guy at the library.
0: No. It's going to be my person. Oh, I'm not going to be that guy at the library.
1: Yeah.
0: No. Oh, no. Okay.
2: I'm
0: this has taken a
1: deeply
0: erotic turn.
1: Mm. Yes.
2: Mm. Well, it's evenings on 936 ABC Hobart and ABC Northern Tasmania. Hello, I'm Helen Shield. This is
1: hello,
2: Myth and Alan.
1: That was very hot.
0: Yeah,
1: that was, hello.
0: Yeah, that was great.
2: From Spicks and Specks. Love seeing Miss Kanina back on the lineup this year.
1: Oh, how good is Miss Kanina? She was a guest on the panel last year. She's come back to perform her new single this year, and she is a powerhouse, a force. First Nations represent, and she's world class. I just absolutely adore her.
0: And Barker is on the same show as her.
1: And they have a beautiful bonding moment because I guess Miss Kanina always looked up to Barker, and because Barker is very much a leader in terms of the music that she's doing. And, yeah, that was a beautiful moment. Two women just going, respect.
0: Yeah.
2: Yes. And the Tassie pride, because Miss Kanina's grown up mainly on Lunawana, Alana, Bruny Island.
1: Mm.
2: And, you know, she was this folk song playing teenager and always charismatic, but she has just, like, built her skills and is a superstar.
1: And she can sing like a powerhouse as well. Like, she
2: does
1: hip-hop, but... And rap, but she's also, I think we saw her last year on one of the programs where she sang a Dolly Parton song. Her voice.
2: Crystal Chandeliers, when she did
1: astounding.
2: The country song on. It was, yep.
1: Yeah.
0: But she has, hip-hop-wise, she's got mad flow.
1: Mm.
0: She's, the complete package.
2: Yes. I feel deeply incapable of dropping terms like mad flow with any credibility, but you're right.
0: Yeah, now I hear it back. Look, it felt right at the time.
1: Mm. And go with it, I say. Go with whatever feels good to you.
0: Oh, no.
2: Wait, no,
0: not
2: we're
0: in
2: back in the library again, aren't
0: yeah,
2: we?
0: Yeah, exactly.
2: Yep, all right. Yep. What are, I'm the person who, after Barry Morgan's first appearance on Spicks and Specks, went to family Christmas, made everybody gather around the computer to watch that on YouTube. And
1: oh, my God, I feel like we're in ancient times where we're rolling out the scrolls talking about this. This is so good.
2: And then it became, Spicks and Specks became this touchstone of family Christmases. And, like, we bought the board games, sitting there playing, which we did every year. And there was a question about a rapper and sort of turned to the 15-year-old and he was like, oh, I don't know. I went, oh, okay. Turned to the 30-something. She was like, oh, I don't know. Turned to my stepmom. She went, would that be P. Diddy?
1: Oh, she knew.
2: And was right. And that is just part of the family lore.
1: Yeah.
0: Wow.
1: That's amazing.
0: And now he's the answer to many different

0: questions.
1: Yes, yes, true. Yes, yes. Yeah. But the fact that she was a crossover rap and hip hop,
0: yeah,
1: we've given that to the nation, yeah, I'd like to think. Yeah. A new appreciation of all musical styles and genres.
0: I just went on holiday with my daughter and one of her friends, and we went to an Airbnb, and they said, I wonder if there's any games. They're both 15, and they were looking through, and they came out, and this Airbnb had the Spicks and Specks board game.
1: Yes. I've never played it. Did you play it?
0: No. Well, they said, do you want to play it? And my daughter said, I'm not playing it with him. He'll know all the answers. The funny thing was, it came out a long time ago. Mm. This had never been played. It still had the wrapper on it. It was so funny. Oh. They took the wrapper off and they said, I don't think this has ever been played. So we looked through the questions and they said, are there any photos of you on here? And I said, I hope not. It was very funny.
1: I love that.
2: The old very one funny. Might have been so worn out from being played so much. That was the new copy they had
1: Maybe
2: to buy.
1: There is a new version. Someone bought one recently, I think. There you can go. Still get them. I yeah. feel. I don't know because I don't buy my own merch.
2: What is so Barry Morgan was that moment that I'm bringing to you. What are typically the moments your super fans bring up?
1: Well, it is moments like those, the unexpected ones, that if you approached somebody making television and said, this is an idea, it's going to be great, they'd probably say no. They're the moments that we've been allowed to have a go at on Spicks and Specks and be creative. They're the ones that cut through, I think. It's the singing of your favourite song using a book that uses different words. It's that kind of thing that was very, very, very fresh back in the day, but I'm surprised we got away with it. But now it's become a staple and people love doing that. Mm. They love doing it themselves. They love watching people do it. Yeah, things like that that don't fit are the ones that always stand out, and that's the best thing about it.
0: Occasionally people remind me of we do themed episodes and we did English music, Rule Britannia or something like that, and both Miff and I dressed as Amy Winehouse.
1: Oh, yes.
0: And we were done up identically.
1: It was amazing. Yes. We were twins.
0: Yes, I was Amy Winebox, but she was Amy Winehouse. And people remember that. And someone had it like on their lock screen, like a split of me and Miff. And it was, you know, we
1: look good.
0: We did. Miff looked a lot like Amy Winehouse. I looked a lot like a male Amy Winehouse. but it was the idea, like everything was identical.
1: It was so good.
0: Yeah, and that's sort of fun.
1: Yeah.
2: And did you see that remember. Because they sidled up next to you in the library and just held it out? Look what I've got over you, Alan.
0: I've got to say, it happens in the weirdest places. Like, I've been at a urinal and a guy has said, oh, thanks, mate. Your show helped me and my teenage daughter bond because we're having a bit of a difficult time.
1: And you're that's
2: really helped you bond with him in that moment too.
1: Oh, my God. Yeah. There's time and a place.
0: Yeah. Well, yeah, I suppose he just thought, I don't know.
2: Here's my moment.
1: Here's my chance.
0: Maybe it's going to be weirder when we're washing our hands, so here we go. So, yeah.
1: It's so funny.
0: But, yeah, no one has sold it up to me in a library, I don't think.
2: Mm. And that is where telecommunications then failed us. And the conversation ended. I don't think anybody predicted where that was going to go. But the show's back. And I couldn't be happier about it. Apparently I need to get an updated version of the board game too. That is Miff Warhurst and Alan Brough from Spicks and Specks, which is back on ABC TV and iView Wednesday nights. As of tonight, I'm Helen Shield. This is Evenings on 936 ABC Hobart and ABC Northern Tasmania. And if you see, Alan talked about being a weirdo. Weirdo kids make the best adults. I think weirdo kids make the best kids too. But if you were the kind of weirdo kid who thought, you know what? I'm going to make a diorama. I'm going to recreate a scene in miniature in this box for your own entertainment. Could you please tell me about that? Rob's in for a Rob's Obsession session shortly, a comedian and writer. And tonight we're talking dioramas. Maybe you had to make one for school, or maybe

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If you were that weirdo, please tell me about the greatest diorama you ever made. 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Here's Teddy Swims, Lose Control.

Teddy Swims, Lose Control. On evenings on 936 ABC Hobart and ABC Northern Tasmania. My name's Helen Shield. If you're having issues with your phone calling in, there have been some people calling and then when they get put on hold, it drops out. That's been happening today with the Telstra issues. So if that does happen when you call 1-300-222-936 trying to tell me your story about your diorama history. Were you that kid? I want to know about the best diorama you ever made, please. Then

And if it's hanging up on you, what you need to do is turn your phone off and on again, or just switch in and out of aeroplane mode. The old power cycle, if you want to sound fancy when you talk about that, it's power cycling, but it is turning it on and off, which fixes an extraordinary range of things. It dioramas. Kids seem to make them for school on American TV shows all the time, right? Do you know what I mean? Where you build a three-dimensional model or a replica of something in a box or on a stand. What sort of diorama have you built in your time? I remember having to make one of the solar system for school. There were polystyrene balls and toothpicks involved and some paint, I vaguely recall. But the one I really remember I didn't have to make for a teacher. I made one in a shoebox in my bedroom at home. I had, probably from my gran, a little clay dish with a lid, and it was a snail. The shell was the lid, which came off. It was about the size of an adult fist, this clay snail. And so I took a shoebox and I poked a few holes in the top for some dim light to get through, and then a big hole on the end to look into. And I made an underwater scene for this snail. It was weirdly magical to me. I felt transported into this little shoebox world I'd created. Loved it. Were you that kid? What is a diorama you've made because you were forced to for an assessment or because the internet hadn't been invented yet? I'd love to know. You can text 0438 922 936. Happily, I was not the only child to make a diorama for my own amusement, but a local comedian and writer is coming in to talk about his latest Rob's Obsession session, going through the hobbies and crazes of the ages on evenings. He'll be with you and your diorama, hopefully, after Hunters and Collectors. Do you see what I see?

0: Hunters and collectors, do you see what I see on evenings on 936 ABC Hobart and ABC Northern Tasmania? Maybe you don't relate to diorama making for fun. You might relate to why this guy is not in the studio as he'd planned to be on evenings tonight on the ABC. The bus just didn't turn up. Rob Braslin's a writer and comedian in for Rob's Obsession Sessions. G'day, Rob.
1: Hey, how you doing, Helen?
0: I'm well. Turns out it's just you and me making dioramas for fun as kids.
1: Yeah, I'm going to make a diorama of me waiting for the bus. But in mind, the bus comes. There's like a little headlight around the corner.
0: Oh.
1: And it's titled Hope.
0: Oh, as opposed to you just sitting there in the cold going, any minute now.
1: I'm going to make a cup of tea.
0: Any minute.
1: I'm going home to make a cup of tea.
0: Yeah, good choice.
1: And as soon as you make that decision, guess what comes around the corner? The bus. Every time.
0: I watched somebody running for a bus the other day, and then I turned the corner and watched her bus pull away before she made it. It was heartbreaking.
1: You can't call in. They're on to people calling about chucking a sickie, aren't they? Because can you just chuck a, I'm over this? Like the bus being late? Like I just, I missed the bus. I don't want to come in now. Like,
0: I think that's a mental health day. If you're at the point
1: That's what I'm going to call it. Yeah, mental health night.
0: Sorry,
1: yeah.
0: Boss. I've got to take a mental health night.
1: Yeah. Oh, but you're going to come in tomorrow? No. By tonight, I mean tomorrow as well.
0: Yeah. Yeah. Fair.
1: Let's bring back normal conversations with bosses. Dioramas. Have they got you excited?
0: Yeah. I made one, which was a moment of magic in my childhood. This little clay snail that was like the size of an adult fist. I made a little underwater world for it in a shoebox. And
1: amazing.
0: It was a transporting experience. I just did it for fun. I didn't have to for school or anything. What was your first memorable diorama, Rob?
1: Grade six, we all had to make a diorama, and we all made it on time, but I was still working on mine. I became obsessed with it, and it was like a ute. I had like a toy ute that I was obsessed with, and it was all rusted and sort of run down as well, already. And I made it look like it was drifting around like a wet sort of road, gravelly road.
0: Oh,
1: and I was
0: topical.
1: Obsessed with it because it was, where I live in Clarendon, sort of like you got the bush, and it kind of looks like that in some of the tracks. So I just recreated like a little slither of Clarendon bush. I was obsessed with that. I wish I kept that one, but I made another one tonight actually.
0: Isabel has just sent me a video of it so I could watch it in real time. So you've made a diorama for this conversation.
1: I did, yeah. You know what? I had nothing on today. I was like, this is a mental health day. I know that this is what this is about.
0: Yeah.
1: Me like going, I'm going to go too obsessive about this like I did with the one when I was a kid. But it was really fun and really cathartic, just making something with your hands, you know?
0: You've probably earned a mental health day. We'll talk about the
1: thanks.
0: Work in Sydney for writing for the ABC you've been doing and getting access to potentially the world.
1: These are unrelated matters, by the way.
0: Yeah.
1: Fire me again,
0: but
1: ABC.
0: There was you had the greatest craft room in the world at your disposal. No wonder you're
1: absolutely
0: feeling inspired about dioramas. Okay, I'm hitting play. This is a very small, oh my, what is this? I feel like I'm in a nightclub.
1: It's a goat in a nightclub.
0: It's a goat in a nightclub. There is a disco ball in your diorama.
1: I had a question for you, Helen. What part of Hobart would you want to recreate within a diorama?
0: The chicken feed room at Night Mass, which I didn't go to or see, but then interviewed the guy who created it. And
1: oh, that's a good one.
0: I'm pretty sad that I didn't go and experience that. What about you?

0: Probably like, well, I did my version of Club Surreal, RIP, rest in peace. No slides. But I think, what would I recreate? Oh, I like the, you know, the there's a park up on Patrick Street, isn't it? Is Patrick Street the one that has like a little like graveyard tunnel before, when you walk into it, near the church? That
1: Yeah.
0: area there, it looks so cool. I don't know why. At nighttime, there's actually a Telstra box nearby it as well, like extra detail.
1: I finally
0: Yeah.
1: clicked on your diorama and made it big. It's amazing. You've got something motorized and spinning in the middle of this. The goat is on a turntable.
0: I went all out on, I was like, I'm going to make little models and dioramas. This is a COVID buy, can you tell?
1: Have you
0: When
1: done
0: people
1: all
0: went crazy.
1: the artwork in the background too?
0: Yeah, it's one of my old paintings. Yep.
1: Rob.
0: It's fun. It's so much fun. Everyone make dioramas. We'll start a new thing. We'll recreate Hobart with dioramas.
1: I love this because art isn't something exclusive. You can just do it with
0: Yeah.
1: a wooden goat and a candle
0: Yeah, you
1: and be
0: can.
1: surprised by how damn entertaining it is.
0: Endless entertainment,
1: Take it
0: making
1: from
0: things
1: us.
0: with your hands.
1: We've been making dioramas since we were children.
0: Yeah. Gotta love a diorama.
1: How do you describe them for people who have no idea what the hell they are?
0: Oh, if I was gonna explain it, I'd be like, imagine, like, I don't know, recreating a memory and have and making it as best you can. Like, think, even if it's just a bench at lunchtime with all your favorite foods on it, just like recreate that memory. Or I don't know, recreate. I was like, my next diorama, I kind of just want to do my bathroom. Just like a nice shower.
1: Oh,
0: Yeah.
1: you could sit, I could recreate a model of my bed and sit
0: See,
1: it
0: that's a
1: on
0: good
1: my
0: one.
1: desk at work so I can just think, oh, bed, I wish I was there. Look, there's my bed. I'll come back to you soon.
0: Yeah.
1: I love you,
0: Just
1: bed.
0: the teeniest, tiniest first. I love reading about all the tropes, like when you read about people who are obsessed with diorama, they always become obsessed with keeping like the perfect coffee stirrer. You know, they become hoarders, tiny hoarders. And I'm a tiny hoarder, I realized. I was like, that's a one day cute little thing I'll make a hat out of for a character, you know? Bottle caps, random like electric,
1: Really?
0: you know, yeah.
1: So do you have a craft room?
0: My house is the craft
1: Oh
0: room.
1: my
0: Wherever's warm, wherever I've left the heater on is where I'm gonna. I like being on the kitchen table mostly. So I think I've made more stuff on it than I've ate food. But yeah, that's my favorite place because it's just, and also I can sort of see the TV, even though I won't watch it. It just needs to be on sometimes while I'm doing crafty stuff.
1: This is Rob Braslin, who is
0: Yeah.
1: a writer and comedian on evenings on 936 ABC Hobart, ABC Northern Tasmania. He comes in with Rob's obsession sessions. Often they're hobbies and crazes that a lot of people have been obsessed with at one point. It's just Rob and me who are obsessed with this one, as it turns out. Who knew that we were the only two diorama people, Rob?
0: Who knew? Well, I kind of knew. I had this
1: Did
0: figured.
1: you?
0: Yeah.
1: I thought we'd shake down a few more. I thought they'd.
0: I think it's coming back in a big way. I think it's really fun. And like it was always the funnest thing during like science or something. When you're an arty kid, you're like, I'll make the volcano. Come on. Like,
1: Oh, no, I've never done the volcano thing. Have you done that? Made
0: yeah.
1: lava?
0: Absolutely. Oh yeah. With the bicarb and the vinegar. Extra level of science where you can explain how that works.
1: Yes. Did
0: Yeah.
1: you ever play with Fimo clay?
0: No, I don't think I did. What's
1: Right.
0: that?
1: Oh, it was clay and then you could bake it in the oven and set, but it
0: Oh,
1: was really solidly coloured.
0: yeah, I've got some of that. It's like a plasticky kind of stuff.
1: Yeah.
0: I love that stuff. Yeah,
1: Yeah,
0: yeah.
1: that'd be diorama gold.
0: Yeah, that's the baseline for dioramaist. Dioramaist, yep, that's what they're called. Where are my dioramaist at?
1: Not on evenings tonight, apparently. Or they like to keep their secrets tucked away in
0: True.
1: their little relic recreation boxes. And that's fine too.
0: Yeah. Oh, their
1: That's
0: hands are
1: fine too.
0: occupied. They're listening and they're actually tinkering away or something. They're like, nah, this glue's too hot.
1: I'm not
0: I'm
1: putting
0: making
1: this
0: the
1: down to
0: tiniest,
1: call.
0: yeah, I'm making the tiniest little chopsticks just to like, for someone eating noodles.

0: or something, you know. They're like doing something really fine and finicky right now, and
1: Yes.
0: we send our love to you.
1: The people who make window displays for restaurants in
0: Yes.
1: Japan, they get it. They know what
0: Oh
1: it feels
0: yeah.
1: like.
0: That's a beautiful little, isn't that nice? That's so, oh, so cool. You know, I feel like, I don't know why, but cats and dioramas go hand in hand. Like
1: Because
0: people
1: cats
0: who,
1: like to destroy them.
0: yeah, and I've noticed, I just have been getting my diorama on also because my housemate's cat is away. It's being cat sat at the moment, while he's away and I've just got back. So I'm just like, oh, the house is like sans a cat that wants to knock this down, so I'm gonna make it. 'Cause he'd be all over it. Doesn't want anything to do with you when you're like, hey, I'm sitting on the couch and I can pat you. He's like, nah, when you're doing something, mate.
1: Yeah, then I want to smack that over
0: Yeah. I
1: and
0: don't care
1: sit
0: about
1: on
0: it. Don't care about your
1: it.
0: diorama of Richmond. Get out
1: How much can you
0: of here.
1: say about what you've been off doing? What have you been off doing?
0: I was away, I was the writer for the that Blackfella show for which is on like in 20 minutes, I think, on ABC TV. It's the yeah, it's this big love fest for First Nations people, Aboriginal, Torres Strait Islanders. Where yeah, it was this amazing thing I got to write for. It's hosted by Jessica Mowboy. It was this unreal experience. It came off the back of writing for Tonight at the Museum. I got offered another job and I took it because I loved last year's program and I thought, what can I actually had no idea. I was like, yep. And then I was like, so what's the actual job? What am I writing again? And they told me, and I loved it. I got to write all the funny, all the bits that are funny. I wrote,
1: Right. I'll
0: yeah,
1: know
0: nah,
1: when I
0: I cannot
1: laugh, I'll be
0: take,
1: like,
0: I will not take
1: that
0: full credit because there was amazing write sketches written by other amazing people. So any of those sketches, I didn't write any of them, but damn, they're good. And yeah, very proud to be a part of this one.
1: was wrong. Wow. So, Jess Malboy jokes, some of her jokes are you.
0: No, nah, it's all her. I wrote the like thumbs ups and like all right, and coming up next. Yeah, but J I didn't have to give Jess any. Like I was like, hey, what if you told that story about that one time? Because I just stalked her. I just stalked Ian Zaro, who was the co-host and tea room custodian, and I stalked Jess, and I was just like, oh, they've already got all this back catalogue of amazing stories in life. All you do is sort of write to that a little bit and. They add all their own flavor and all their. That's you can't improve on greatness. Like you know, all you can do is go. Do you know how great you are? Check this out. Remember that time you recreated a funny reel, and they're like, "Oh shit! Oh yeah, thanks. That's awesome." And I was like, "Yeah, let's get that on TV." And they're like,
1: Yo,
0: "Yeah."
1: this is Rob
0: So there's
1: Breslin.
0: a bit of like, yeah, just trying to find that person's voice and stuff because you do. Yeah, it was fun though. Like I couldn't improve on every who they are as people and. All you can do is make offers and just say, how's this sound? How's that sound? They're like, thank you so much. I've been in makeup for 4 hours, but thank you for doing your job. And I was like, oh, that's so nice. Yeah, I got to see how it all works, which was so beautiful. It's a real dance up there, and there's a lot of love at the big office in Sydney. So I saw this crew come together and turn this show, this thing that was on paper, into real life, like really silly games and you know, certain objects that I wrote as I thought as a joke, you know, initially as like, oh, never gonna pick that item. I had to write an item for a game. No, then they're gonna pick that and they jumped at it. I was like, oh, that's scary. So that was good. You'll see that tonight.
1: Okay, I will too. I'll get home and check it out. Oh my goodness. Yeah, no wonder there's nobody with the diorama at the moment there.
0: I got to see the art department of the ABC, which is just
1: What
0: the
1: was
0: greatest
1: that
0: thing on earth.
1: like?
0: I got to see the people who make all the stuff for Play School and all the stuff for our show, for the that Blackfella show. So I was freaking out, you know, like anything that goes on Guy Montgomery's show and stuff. Like these people are wizards. What they do is like these amazing things, like especially the Play School stuff. So that the love of diorama and that came from Play School. That came from Sesame Street or you know anything like that. But watching these people work, like. And be so passionate and actually like really care about the things that they make. It was just inspiring. Like I was like, it starts there, you know? Like, yeah. So being part of it in some small way up there and just going, oh, you write something silly and that a real person's going to be making it, you know?
1: I wouldn't have any idea what you're talking about, except that I watched the Australian Story Special on 60 Years of Play School this week, and there are
0: Oh.
1: scenes in the art department with the people who do the art for Play School. So if anybody wants to see what you're describing, they can actually see it on iView at the moment.
0: Oh, that's

0: amazing. It's everything in there. It was just so much color and life and like potential, I suppose. You see like a cardboard box and you're like, okay, that could be like, I don't know, the craziest thing, because they're just mega talented. It was a real remember that, oh, that was, I like that show Art Attack. I was like, that was, that used to awaken something in me watching that show. Play school, you know, and making sure mum and dad had the little pair of scissors to teach me how to cut pieces of paper straight. They're always encouraged. They're always like, make sure your mum and dad are like handy with a pair of scissors.
1: There was a craft shop down the road from where I lived as a kid in, you know, the local shops where there were sort of seven shops, and one of them was a craft shop, and they'd do school holiday programs and we'd get enrolled in those to get us out of the house. But geez, I enjoyed them. And so to be you blanket stitching felt to make your own Christmas stocking and sticking, you know, little festive baubles and pom-poms on things. I still know how to make a pom-pom because of those school holiday craft sessions. Yeah.
0: What happened to all that stuff? Is it because people got like a bit like afraid of making something, being like, oh, it's a bit, you know, not perfect here, it's a bit wonky there.
1: Mm.
0: And it's like, it might be just easy to just go buy the Christmas ornaments at the shop, but it's actually way more, that means something more when you've made it with your bare hands, right? Like, you know, if you got like a little niece or nephew's handed you like their bauble that they hand-painted, you're never getting rid of that thing.
1: No.
0: Whereas the one you buy from the shop's going to be in landfill in a couple of weeks. Whereas that little tangible thing that you got from someone, like, I love making gifts. Like, that's one of my, I suppose, I don't know, I don't really believe in love languages all that much, but I reckon one of them has to be like making stuff for someone. Like, I think that's, and also I'm a tight, I'm real tight with money, so.
1: Good. I'm useless with money.
0: I'm like, you're a lovely friend and all, but I'm not chipping in for the big present. I'll make you a goat out of cardboard.
1: You get a diorama, not a gift voucher, friend.
0: Yeah, yeah.
1: I want to make you a pom-pom now.
0: Oh, I'd love a pom-pom, please.
1: I don't know if I've got any wool. I've got a bag of craft supplies for an alleged Christmas craft project I was going to do probably 7 years ago, and I feel so bad that I bought it and never did it that I still haven't thrown it out. So maybe I can donate that to your diorama cause.
0: I'm not accepting it. I'll take the pom-pom first, and then we'll talk. You need to empty that. You need to empty the bag.
1: Oh, there's no yarn. There's just embroidery thread, and that's no good for a pom-pom. Or maybe I could, maybe a little delicate pom-pom. A little dainty one.
0: Shall we go? A trip to the shops?
1: Yes. We'll go on a craft mission.
0: Let's just buy a tiny amount of groceries, you know? That way we're saving money on, God, do you know how much a tiny amount of groceries, like the tiny groceries you can buy for your diorama? They've gone up in price too.
1: there must be people with boxes of those little miniatures the supermarket's done over various iterations.
0: Totally.
1: That's diorama fodder right there.
0: That's a very niche people to get in with the grocery stores, but good on them. They actually worked it out. They're like, you know who we can get? The hobbyist.
1: Because you know what they are? Obsessive. And if they get one, they're going to have to get them all.
0: They will. Yeah. Oh, I haven't got the right blender yet.
1: True. There's a Tasmanian guy in Brisbane who got completely obsessed with that and has now set up like a mini museum in his home. Of the whole collection.
0: Oh, wow. Yeah, because it's funny, isn't it? Like, I was probably too close to it and thought, that's kind of weird. I was just buying plastic and little weird things. I was getting a bit jaded about it, but then I remembered how obsessed I was with Tarzos growing up. Have we done an obsession on Tarzos yet?
1: Well, we've done collector cards, which kind of...
0: Collector cards, yeah. True. But I just know that, like, I would go to a museum if it was for many things. That's actually quite smart.
1: Well, next time you're in Brisbane, track down the Tasmanian dude who has set that very thing up.
0: I'm going to do it. I'm going to use my tiny mobile phone and contact him.
1: Mm-hmm. And does your Murray heritage rise up when it's state of origin time? Do you care about who wins?
0: I care if we win, and because I obviously go for Queensland, but I just can't watch because it's too much. It's too much. Like, it feels like if I don't watch, that's why, Pete, you have to watch it with people, because everyone's energy gets just completely drained up. If I watch it by myself, it's like, I just get angry and just like walk away. You know, even if we're winning, I'm still like, ah, I can't. You guys are too good. I wanted it to be a good game, you know, like close, but not too close.
1: Oh.
0: Yeah, I'm that kind of fan. I'm a fair weather fan. Mm-hmm. I admit it.
1: Yeah.
0: But it's real, and it's, and you know, like conflicting. Do I keep flipping over to Origin while the show that I wrote for is on, because it's on at the same time?
1: Oh.
0: It's, you know that saying, it was the worst of times, this sucks.
1: Yeah.

0: Oh, that was really good.
1: Thanks, man. Thanks. Why don't you watch one and make a diorama of the other while you watch it?
0: That's, oh God, you're good. Yeah, okay, I'm gonna do the I'm gonna make an origin diorama. The last try of the game, I'm gonna record it, even if it's lackluster. I'm not watching the game. I don't know what the score
1: Has
0: is.
1: there ever been a day you've been this hopeful of finding a cockroach in your house?
0: Say that
1: It was just a state of origin joke. Real niche market for
0: Oh.
1: that one. Rob Breslin, thank you very much. Writer and comedian. And his work is on the telly tonight. He's been working on that Blackfella show on ABC TV and iView very soon on evenings. You can catch up on all this later. I feel like I haven't played you a song for a while. So here's Manfred Mann and Doo Wah Diddy Diddy.
2: There she was, just a woman.

0: Manfred Mann, Do I Did It Diddy on evenings on 936 ABC Hobart and ABC Northern Tasmania. I'm Helen Shield. Bushfire smoke and wine grapes, terrible combination, but there is somebody in Tassie spending years devoting herself to finding out how to salvage the situation as best as possible. Hear what she's working on after the ABC News at 9.
1: When our leaders speak,
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1: If it's relevant to you,
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6: ABC News, good evening. I'm William Howard Evans. US President Donald Trump says the interim agreement with Iran is over. Larry Buttrose has the latest.
7: Mr. Trump made the comments in the Turkish capital Ankara ahead of the NATO summit there. Asked about the status of the current ceasefire, he said, "For me, I think it's over," adding, "It's just a waste of time dealing with them," speaking of the Iranians. He made the comments hours after the US struck Iran following Iranian strikes on three tankers in the Strait of Hormuz and the US revoking a license authorizing the sale of Iranian oil. Iran hit back with strikes on US bases in Bahrain and Kuwait.
6: Ukrainian officials say three people have been killed in the latest Russian aerial attacks, including one in the capital Kyiv, where powerful explosions have rocked the city for the second night in a row. The mayor of the northeastern city

0: of Kharkiv says two people were killed there and 20 others injured in a series of overnight strikes. Ukraine's Air Force says although most projectiles fired by Russian forces have failed to reach their targets, five ballistic missiles and 20 drones got through. Russia's Defense Ministry says the strikes have hit Ukrainian arms industry facilities. Telstra says six callers who were unable to contact 000 during today's outage required assistance when the telco called back. It says it identified more than 300 failed calls to 000, with police following up on 79 people who the telco couldn't reach. Telstra says its network is now fully operational. Chief Financial Officer Michael Ackland says many of the failed calls were likely due to anxious customers trying to test the emergency line, but some did need help.
1: Six customers out of that 300 and over 300 customers told us they needed assistance. That was addressed immediately and they were referred to the emergency service that they needed to be connected with.
0: No state or territory authorities have so far reported any adverse events related to the failed calls. Liberal frontbencher Andrew Hastie says mono and multiculturalism are both loaded political terms. Last month, One Nation leader Pauline Hanson said Australia must be a monoculture, sparking criticism from the Prime Minister, who has labelled Senator Hanson's call a nonsense argument. Asked on 7:30 whether he agrees with Anthony Albanese that multiculturalism is who the nation is, Mr. Hastie says he agrees with the most sensible mainstream Australians.
2: Monoculturalism as put out by Pauline Hanson and multiculturalism as, you know, advocated by some people on the left are both loaded political terms. You've got the woke right pushing for monoculturalism, you've got the woke left pushing for multiculturalism. I sit with most sensible mainstream Australians somewhere in the centre.
0: BHB says it's eager to continue negotiating constructively with unions in Port Hedland on a new enterprise agreement while ensuring operations can keep running safely. Three unions have provided notice they plan to down tools for 8 hours next Thursday, claiming they're frustrated with the lack of progress after more than 6 months of negotiations. The unions estimate the stoppage could cost BHB up to $50 million. The port generates $120 million in revenue a day for the company, more than $6 million in royalty payments to the WA government. A Tasmanian Aboriginal activist fighting a trespass charge has told a court she has a cultural obligation to protect lands that are being slaughtered. Clancy Balin reports.
3: Ruth Langford, also known as Tiprathana, is a Lutruwita, Tasmania-born Yorta Yorta Jarjawarung woman. Ms Langford is representing herself in the Hobart Magistrates Court over allegations she trespassed in a logging coop at a protest last year. Earlier this year, she asked for the hearing to be held on country, but Chief Magistrate Catherine Geeson denied the application. Ms Langford today told the court she had a reasonable excuse to remain at the logging coop due to her cultural obligation to protect country. The Indigenous activist was the last person to give evidence. The matter has been adjourned until September.
0: And in the NBL, the Perth Wildcats have revealed emerging guard Ben Henshall will depart the club to play for the University of Mississippi in the US College competition. Before being recruited by the Wildcats, Henshall played for the Coburn Cougars and helped lead Western Australia to an under-18 national championship. The 22-year-old was with the Wildcats for 3 years and enjoyed a breakout campaign in 2024. ABC News.
4: The forecast for Tasmania for Thursday, isolated showers about the north whilst fine elsewhere after areas of morning frost and valley fog. Light winds tending north to northeasterly during the day. In Hobart, a partly cloudy day reaching a top of 13 degrees and a low of 3 degrees overnight.
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7: if you can picture yourself at a party in your misspent youth, there are beer bottles, people are smoking cigarettes, and once they're done with a beer and there's just dregs left in the bottom, they start putting out their cigarettes in beer bottles. And then you pick up what you think is your beer, but a second too late. As you put it to your lips and tip, you realise it was somebody's ashtray. And you've just had a little sip of the soup of ash and butts and warm beer out of the bottom of it. Do you know the flavour I'm talking about? It's kind of what a PhD candidate at the University of Tasmania is studying. Not so much the ash beer dregs party combo, but that is the notes of flavour that wine can end up with when bushfire smoke taints the grapes as they're growing. She's working out what happens and how to best salvage the situation. She'll tell you about it after Concrete Blonde and Joey on Evenings.

0: Concrete Blonde Joey on evenings on 936 ABC Hobart and ABC Northern Tasmania. There is a Telstra issue which is still affecting some callers to the ABC tonight. If you've been trying to get through, or particularly if you've been cut off after Isabel Howard. Feel like I'm dobbing on you when I say that, Izzy. After a producer has put you on hold, if it appears you've been hung up on, that is a Telstra thing. What you need to do is, this is the advice directly from Telstra, restart your phone or switch into and back out of airplane mode, and that'll resolve the issue. So I'm sorry if you felt like you'd been hung up on. You have not been. That is just part of the gremlins in Telstra's systems today. Hopefully they're behind you now. This is evenings. You might hear when there's a bushfire, part of the conversation becomes, what does this mean for the wine vintage of the year? Is the local vineyard okay? Because even if the fire's nowhere near the vineyard itself, the smoke can ruin the crop, wipe out that year's vintage. But what actually goes wrong with the grapes and what is possibly salvageable is what one local is investigating in depth in a PhD at the uni. Hear about that 15 seconds from now.
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0: This is evenings on the ABC. I'm Helen Shield. I don't know if you've ever tasted wine which has been made from what have been smoke-tainted grapes. I have not. I have it on good authority. It is not delicious. However, echoes of picking up the wrong bottle at a house party in your misspent youth. One local PhD student is trying... She's trying out wines full of all these lovely flavours in the process of finding out if there's anything possible to salvage the flavour of the wines to be able to still make wine from grapes which have been smoke tainted. Alison Chirchico is a PhD student at the Tasmanian Institute of Agriculture and the University of Tasmania and Master of Wine. Hello.
2: Yeah, good evening, Helen. How are you?
0: Oh, I'm sort of getting there, Alison. My brain's a bit stop-start tonight.
2: Oh, well, I've been enjoying your conversation about dioramas, and it has been something in my childhood. Every book week we did, or every new geography topic, I made dioramas probably two or three a year through my primary school years, and I loved it. And I actually thought for the younger generation it's a good school holiday activity, and we did paper mache, plants, painting, figurines, the whole bit.
0: I love it. So, I suddenly thought Rob and I were the only two kids.
2: No. Oh, it was brilliant. And it was a competition and it was all set up in the library and it was great. But when I listened to it tonight, I thought that is a great school holiday activity.
0: Yeah.
2: And it's really fun. Yeah. No, I thought of that only the other day. When I heard your topic tonight, I thought, brilliant, great thing to do. Yeah.
0: On the eve of school holidays kicking off in...
2: That's it. It's really fun, yeah.
0: A matter of hours from now. I quite like the idea of making them as an adult. I hadn't really thought about that, but...
2: No, but look, I could work on it with my project. Let me think about it.
0: Yeah. Oh, a little...
2: a 3D.
0: Smoke-tainted vineyard diorama.
2: That could be it. That could be something just to catch the attention.
0: Mm. How do you describe the flavour of wine made from smoke-tainted grapes?
2: Look, it's tastes like, you know, the smell of an ashtray after, you know, a really good party. It's sort of that ash, tar, stale, smoky character, but it also gives you really quite bitter aftertaste. So, and we probably aren't tasting it because most wineries won't make it.
0: Yeah.
2: If you've had really high levels of bushfire smoke affecting your fruit, which... several regions around Australia have had, and certainly around the world in the last, say, 5 to 10 years, they tend not to make it because it's really unpleasant. And the taste lingers, but it also gets worse with aging a wine.
0: Okay. Yeah. So this was no... Somebody once, you know, burnt peat and thought, wow, this makes the whiskey even better. The same has not happened with grapes.
2: No, no. And what we find is different to whiskey is that those really smoky and tar sort of characters actually get worse as a wine matures. So it gets worse during the winemaking process, but a wine could be finished, put in the bottle and taste okay, but a couple of months later or a couple of years later, it'll actually get more and more smoky over time. So those compounds release, with age.
0: Right. So then people are in a position where they don't know if they can even take the risk, because if it tastes fine now, it still might not in the future.
2: Yeah. And so what a lot of people do, like it's pretty well, the industry now know that if you're in a bushfire situation, you get your smokes test, sorry, not smokes, you get your wines tested for the smoke tank compounds, and that will give you an indication or a predictor of how much of that character will come out with winemaking and with time. In the history, people generally don't make it. Certainly small producers won't make it, but large companies probably can blend it out into really high volume brand products and you won't notice it. But for a small producer, it really writes off your whole crop for that vintage or that season.
0: Oh, that the heartbreak of that. You know, it's not an easy thing to grow.
2: Not at all. And in 2019, the bushfires in the Huon Valley meant that pretty well everybody in the Huon had no wine produced that year. So I think I have a small vineyard in the Huon, and I just left it for the birds. Other people sold it for whiskey distillation. Other people sent it for smoke research. So it was a whole write-off of the whole crop for that 2019 vintage in the Huon. So it's really disappointing after all the work you put in, because these fires are often quite late season.
0: Yeah. So what are you investigating in your PhD?
2: Yeah. Look, what I'm looking at is, are there ways that I can get rid of the smoke tank chemicals, which I can do, but we also don't just want to strip. The same treatments I'm using will often take out all the attractive aromas and flavours of the wine. So it's a matter of working out how can I get rid of as much of the smoke, unpleasant smoke flavours, but still retain enough of the fruit and the, the attractive aromas. And I'm particularly working on sparkling wine because Tasmania, sort of like almost half of our crop is sparkling wine production. So if we were, really impacted by a fire, there's a lot of producers and a lot of our production is going to be impacted and lost potentially. So it's sort of timely and quite critical that I'm working on it because, we are getting drier seasons. So far, the results are going really well, and I'm able to get rid of, a lot of that character. I've just got to make sure I'm still retaining enough of the, the lovely Pinot Noir or Chardonnay fruit flavours in the wine, and I'm not stripping all them out as well.
0: And I thank you for your service. This is Alison Cherchico, who is doing a PhD at the Tasmanian Institute of Agriculture at UTAS on smoke taint on grapes. So is it very much chemistry?
2: A lot of it is, yes, certainly. So what I've been doing for the last year is pretty well chemical chemistry and looking at the ways to get rid of those compounds, and I'm measuring it, with quite, elaborate systems and equipment. But, we need to make it so that wineries can actually implement these steps, on a smaller scale or, a scale that we're still, able to produce good sparkling characters. So it is quite chemical at this stage, but it has to have applications that are, can be applied in the real situation. Yeah.
0: Now, it has been a long time since I've been in a room with a periodic table hanging on the wall in it. But what are the compounds, and then what are you doing to remove them?
2: Yeah. Well, the compounds are in a group, what we call volatile phenols, and they're all phenolic compounds. And they come from burning of anything, vegetation, so wood, grass, could even be, stubble burns after vintage, which is a big worry because, when people burn their stubble after, in the autumn, that's sort of when we're picking grapes. So that's a bit of an issue as well. So it can be grass fires, it can be vegetation and eucalyptus. But what it does, the chemicals are called volatile phenols, and their names are things like guar coal and cresols. Cresols is that sort of very tarry sort of aromas. Syringol. So they're all related to those sort of smoke and ash and medicinal aromas, tar, any of those sort of compounds, which are generally not attractive. They are compounds in, you know, the same sort of compounds you get in whiskies, particularly the really peat smoked whiskies. Will have those similar compounds, but not to the level that we get with a bushfire situation.
0: Right. And can you see them? Is that something you're analysing under a microscope?
2: No. I'm analysing them looking at, these are in like parts per million. They're tiny amounts, but they have a huge impact on the sensory assessment of wine. So these are like micrograms per litre that we're looking at. But in terms of sensory or taste, you'll pick it up. And what I'm working on at the moment, the samples are still quite low levels, but when we open some up to taste this week and have a look at, and the level is so unpleasant, and they're just minuscule amounts, but they really impact on aroma and flavour.
0: And so what have people been trying to filter them out?
2: Well, they're not able to be filtered. They're components that need to bind to something. So we need something like, compounds like activated carbons can do it. They will bind to it, but they also then will bind to attractive aromas. So your lovely fruit aromas or floral aromas. There's other compounds we have like bentonite and various other things we use to process wine. So it needs to be something that will actually bind these chemical molecules. So it's really at a very, very small level, molecule level. What? They're not filterable. They're smaller than that. So you can, you can get rid of them, but it's just balancing that we retain enough nice flavour, particularly in sparkling wine, which are quite a, delicate style of wine, which we sort of prize for those beautiful, delicate flavours and textures and aromas. And we don't want to strip that all out. Mm. So it's sort of, getting the levels right and the timing right of when to do these different treatments.
0: Right. So it's more about timing than finding a different substance for them to bond to.
2: Yeah, sort of. Yeah, it is. And also, even though I might say like a carbon product, there's probably, 20 or 30 different wine suitable carbon products. So it's getting the right product, the right timing, and the right stage of winemaking when to use these various products. So, just getting the right combination for, I'm doing sparkling, so, getting it right for sparkling wine.
0: Wow. So what is your setup like to have all of these side-by-side experiments going on?
2: Yeah. Well, originally I had benches and benches of small, not quite test tubes, bigger than that. So I did a lot of trials and probably hundreds of cylinders on the bench trialing all of the compounds to see which worked, which didn't. I've then picked the ones that went through sort of the first round. And then I've gone up a scale from that, and then I went up to bigger fermentations and larger scale. And then this year I picked fruit from a couple of vineyards in Tasmania on the east coast and the Coal River, and scaled it up again to see, to make it applicable sort of water, winemaking scale. And so that's what I've got. But the equipment I'm using for analysis is a chromatograph, a chromatography equipment. So how that works is the vapours that are, I get my sample of the wine, and the machine will analyse the volatile aromas that come out of the liquid, and then it'll analyse that against sort of the standards that I've calibrated the machine to see if they're actually in the, in the wine sample.
0: Yeah. So doing your Master of Wine.
2: Yes.
0: And developing your nose and your palate to identify flavours. Could you have imagined that you'd be applying it in such a practical and specific way in the industry like this?
2: Well, I'm probably actually quite, grateful, because I sort of thought that I wanted to offer something back to the industry. So all of that work I've done with the, you know, sensory analysis and background, you know, just in general wine assessment has actually been really useful. But I also sort of thought this is a real problem going to be worldwide, and can we then work a system to do it, but also then go through the sensory process to make sure it's actually going to be suitable for consumers.
0: Yeah.
2: So that's sort of the next step, that once I've worked out a system, I'll then get you know, a consumer tasting group or professional tasting group, and we'll start to assess, are the outcomes of what I'm sort of working on, are they actually going to be suitable for you know, in you know, product release and things like that.
0: So, yeah, and ultimately could you, or the Tasmanian Institute of Agriculture and under the University of Tasmania, could it result in a product you can then supply to winemakers?
2: Possibly a product, but probably more a method, I think. I think rather than a single product, because the steps I'm working on is probably about four or five different steps in the process. So it would more likely be a method rather than one single product to actually sort the problem out. But it, you know, it's getting there, and yeah, it's got to be something that realistically wineries can actually do and can afford to do, because a lot of the treatments are really expensive. You know, they strip a lot of the key components out of the wine. So it needs to be something that, you know, wine producers can actually apply realistically and still make a really sound or attractive sparkling wine. So if it's not going to work, there's no point making it. You know, you just, you know, you downgrade your fruit and make something else. Yeah, if we can't still, because Tasmania is known for its sparkling wines, and we're wanting to see, can we, if there was a situation where we had a season, a lot of, you know, smoke effective fruit, can we still produce a good quality traditional method sparkling? And that's sort of what, yeah, that's the main emphasis of what I'm working on.
0: Yeah. And have you got winemakers poised around you, like Friederich Henskens Rankin peering over the fence,
2: yeah, there's going, a lot of interest. I think because, you know, a lot of people are quite nervous. In Tasmania, we've got, you know, great vineyards, but we're a state that's got a lot of bushland, a lot of vegetation, particularly around our key growing areas. So, you know, everyone's sort of quite tense every season.
0: And a lot of people who love burning off too, Alison, let's be honest.
2: Well, there are, and even I'm up north at the moment, and we got up to autumn, and a lot of the farmers were burning stubble. They were, burning off, you know, getting into autumn, but a lot of the crops hadn't been picked. So it's sort of a juggling between what the farmers need to do and even the, you know, the fire services need to do with their sort of prevention burns, and getting that all coordinated, because all of that can impact, really. So everyone's just, we're always anxious that we don't get a season like it. And I guess the fires we had this year were fortunate because they were earlier in the season, so it wasn't at the critical stage. The main stage that is of worry for winemaking, you know, and grape growing is really early, probably, you know, February to April is our key stage where the vineyards are at risk for smoke impact on the grapes at that stage.
0: What's your timeline like for doing this work?
2: Look, I've finished year one, so I've got two more years to go, which is actually really good because I'm actually in a good spot now. So it's really now fine-tuning it and maybe bringing on some sparkling wine producers to actually see, can we get some bigger trials using their systems and see, can I apply my method through their sort of house style and see if that's going to be something that they can work with, because, you know, a lot of our great sparklings are in areas where they are quite, you know, they're surrounded by a fair bit of bushland.
0: Yeah.
2: So we sort of want to, you know, engage producers sort of to be involved with that as well. And Wine Tasmania are great. They're sort of my link organisation, and they're sort of, you know, behind the whole project because, you know, they know how critical, you know, wine production, sparkling wine production is, and, you know, it's getting drier and hotter. So we're just, you know, everyone's just keeping an eye out for that. So I think, you know, if we had an event next year where we had smoke events, I think, you know, we're going to have some solutions we can offer growers and producers even then.
0: Wow. What a satisfyingly practical PhD you've got rocking on.
2: Oh, look, and it is. I mean, this year alone, even just we look at the weather that's happened in Europe the last few weeks, some of the main wine growing areas, or most reputed wine growing areas in France, Germany, And last year in United States, you know, they were impacted really badly by bushfires. So it's sort of becoming increasingly, Australia used to be sort of one of the areas that had more fires, but it's not just, you know, it's all around the world now.
0: Mm.
2: So
0: thank you very much. Alison Chachiko is a PhD candidate at the Tasmanian Institute of Agriculture at UTAS, researching smoke taint on grapes. Is also a Master of Wine. Those things working together very nicely on this project. On evenings on 936 ABC Hobart, ABC Northern Tasmania.
3: This weekend, we'll stir up some magic. I'm Mel Bush. 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
0: Well, if that hasn't got you psyched up to hear some comprehensive weather information, I don't know what will, but there's a solid 3.5 minutes of it on the way on evenings, when the rain's due, how much, where it'll fall on which day. Getting into the good stuff after Supertramp and the Logical Song.

0: The Tramp, the Logical Song on Evenings. I'm Helen Shield. This is 936 ABC Hobart and ABC Northern Tasmania. Is this what life is? The progression of life is you just get increasingly excited about weather forecasts and weather observations. It's definitely the pattern of mine. And it's at the point where I listen to it on the Country Hour and I get excited according to what the combination of forecaster and presenter is. And I think, oh, it's Daniel Sherwin Simpson on with Tony Briscoe today. We're going to get a good one. And that was today, and we did. Here's when and where the rain's on the way.
1: Really, we won't be seeing any major significant showers until we get later into the weekend, so I'll talk about that in a bit. But just broadly, looking around the state, we have seen it warm up. There is a road weather alert still out for icy roads. That's more for the icy roads that are going to develop tomorrow. We'll likely see similar conditions on the road to what we saw this morning. Again, tomorrow morning, it's still going to be a bit cool and frosty, but generally we are on the slight warming trend with the minimum temperatures. If we take Launceston, for example, tomorrow we've got 1 degree on the forecast, Friday 2, and then Saturday 4. So gradually warming up, and we won't see things as frosty, but still certainly going to be nippy the next couple of mornings ahead, Tony.
2: Was it down minus this morning?
1: Yeah, we dropped below zero up at Launceston. The coldest place, as it often is, Lyaweenie, but looking at some of those less elevated areas, Launceston Airport, negative 0.5 degrees, Bushy Park, negative 0.9, Cressy, negative 1.9. So certainly cool in parts of the state, and yeah, likely to see temperatures roughly similar, maybe just 1 or 2 degree warmer tomorrow morning. So still plenty of frost about, particularly around central parts of the state and through the valleys. In terms of the maximums, we're going to see it stay pretty much the same. We might just see a little bit more cloud cover tomorrow, so might be a bit harder to find some of that sunshine. But really, for the next week or so, our maximum temperatures are going to be low to mid-teens for most locations, looking at Hobart 12, followed by some 13s and a 14 on Saturday ahead of that front, back down to 12 on Sunday behind that cold front. So just speaking to that cold front, we're expecting that to be a pretty typical wintertime cold front. It won't bring as much rainfall as those systems we saw last week, but it's certainly going to bring some modest rainfall totals across the north and the west on Saturday, and then we'll see that typical sort of westerly belt of winds coming in that'll drive showers mainly across the west. We'll see some lighter showers and make it to other places in the state, but really your wettest places will be on the Saturday, your northern coast, and then on the Sunday it'll be across your west, and that's going to continue into early next week.
2: Okay, is there a time frame for that front to come through?
1: Yeah, I will probably start to see the showers picking up across the northern coast from Saturday afternoon, but the actual like frontal crossing, that's probably coming through very late Saturday. That'll break onto the west coast and then continue through early Sunday. We'll see it broadly sweep over by the time where Sunday afternoon will be in the broad sort of west to southwesterly flow. That'll cool things down a bit. It'll also probably mean a little bit more snowfall on some of the peaks, not looking like huge amounts or anything, but I think similar to what we had with the last set of fronts, will likely get that amount of snowfall again.
2: Okay, and a sneak peek at the start of next week?
1: Yeah, so really it is that kind of typical westerly flow which drives your showers across the west coast. So if we look at, say, Monday or so, we're generally looking at showers across the west coast, up through the central plateau. We might see a little bit in Hobart, but as you get further east, you're looking at very little. So I imagine, you know, your Bishnoes, Friendly Beaches, Scamander, St Helens, they might see, you know, a millimetre at best. But if you look on your west coast, you could be picking up, you know, 20 to 30 millimetres on the Monday. So very typical westerly flow where it's the further east you go, the less you get.
0: From the Country Hour earlier today, Tony Briscoe catching up on the weather with Daniel Sherwin Simpson from the Bureau. It is the corner of your radio day where you will typically get the most comprehensive weather weigh-in, Country Hour Daily from noon. And stay regional with me here, because rural doctors, okay, sounds like one of those jobs you'd have a very tough time being bored in. In a major capital city, you can get so specialised you do nothing but set broken pinky fingers on left hands, you know. You're the left pinky woman to go to. But it seems like a rural doctor can be doing minus

surgery and delivering babies and attending emergency call outs all in one day at work. And when it's rural people who train as doctors, they're the ones most likely to go back to their rural and regional areas, not to just get experience and move on, but to serve their community for decades. And the new president of the Rural Doctors Association of Tasmania, you can hear who that is and how she's ended up there after King Stingray and Looking Out on Evenings.

0: King Stingray looking out on evenings on 936 ABC Hobart and ABC Northern Tasmania. That was the most beautiful moment of complicity in my day. I was in the car earlier going, oh, that band, who's the band? They do Camp Dog. And it's King Stingray. And then they're in the playlist for tonight. I hope little loose ends come back together like that for you this evening. May you have those satisfying moments where something in your brain settles after it's been bugging you. It's the good stuff.
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3: This is Evenings on the ABC. I'm Helen Shield. 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Otherwise, if you are using ABC Listen and you want the footy, you'll need the AFL button to swipe through there. And if you ever need tech support with that sort of business, you can call 1-300-222-936. Your postcode should not be the difference between being able to get the medical help you need and not. Now, people who've never lived out of town or have never had a health crisis out of town may not understand how unequal the system can be, to the point of life and death. A doctor from the northwest of the state is now the president of the Rural Doctors Association of Tasmania. So when she advocates for access to quality care for people in regional and remote parts of the state, it is personal. Dr. Claire Griffiths has told Beck Pridham on ABC Northern Drive about her path into the role.
4: So I'm from northwest Tasmania. I'm from Burnie. I'm a Palawa woman. My great-grandmother was an Aboriginal elder based down in Hobart, the late Eva Richardson. I grew up in Burnie, went to school there, and initially went over to Melbourne with the intention of doing some postgraduate medicine, and ended up coming back to start medicine the year after that, after having my first child. So I had a nine-month-old when I started with the School of Medicine with UTAS. I had my second child during medical school when I was based at the Rural Clinical School up in Burnie. And then I've worked in Burnie and Latrobe area for the first couple of years, my junior training. I've done my advanced skill in emergency based out of Burnie. And I'm currently in Deloraine, working in a mixture of aged care, general practice, and the district hospital here.
5: What makes you passionate about rural health and emergency medicine?
4: What makes me passionate is seeing the lived experience I had growing up with a family member who had really severe chronic disease and the implication it had for not only her, but our family and our community around us. It was really insightful experience to have, although quite difficult, to see the positive impact of healthcare professionals and how we could improve her quality of life. She was actually an organ transplant recipient, which was quite an ordeal to go through, and quite a few specialists involved in the networking they had to do between a rural area and then a major metropolitan area where she had the transplant. It made me really see the value of those connections and how important our community was and our doctors in what we think is the most complex type of medical conditions. They still need a general practitioner. They still need to be delivered care in rural areas, and they're the most affected by chronic conditions. So that started my passion. And then what fulfills me ongoing is just meeting people and the stories you hear from people. These are people who don't just have a medical condition. They're part of a club in the community. They're part of a family. They have their own achievements, their own interests. And I just love hearing that as part of a patient's journey and the positive experience that I can have in hopefully making their life somewhat improved and trying to make sure that they are living their life in the way that they want to, as independent as possible and as healthy as possible.
5: What do you think the biggest challenges are for healthcare in rural Tasmania right now?
4: Some of the biggest challenges we're facing can be access to care. We know that people are experiencing prolonged waits for specialist reviews, as well as trying to get the care that they need in a timely fashion. Some of the opportunities that we're trying to use to improve that is using the skill set of the doctors we already have in rural areas. So these are namely rural generalists who are often GPs with advanced skills, and it's a subspecialty now, a recognised specialty of general practice, where doctors can work across hospitals and outpatient services as well.

0: well as in primary care, which is what we know is the most important factor in the care for patients in these areas. So we're trying to look at ways that we can use the skill sets that we have. That's something that we're not doing very well in Tasmania. In 2024, the then Health Minister, Jeremy Rockcliffe, asked and wanted the Tasmanian Health Service to implement these doctors because they were being actively excluded. And whilst there is steps being made and there is some progress, and we're seeing some of our rural generalists being employed, it's still quite slow. And there's still some doctors out there who don't have access to the hospital service to be able to practice in those advanced skills at the moment.
1: My guest is Dr. Claire Griffiths, the new president of the Rural Doctors Association of Tasmania. Do you have any other priorities that you'd really like to focus on while you have this time in this role?
0: There are two other priorities that we've been looking at and building off the back of my predecessor, Dr. Ben Dodds. One is looking at the infrastructure we have in district hospitals. We know that the load of our district hospitals, particularly in northern and northwest Tasmania, has really increased as we've looked at increased bed strain in the LGH, Northwest Regional, and even the Mersey. So we're seeing more patients who are waiting for nursing home placement or doing more rehabilitative type of inpatient stays are being pushed out to our district hospitals, even those not from those areas. Now, this is an area that, whilst very much is within the skill set of our GPs looking after our district hospitals, some of these don't have the infrastructure to support it. So, for example, telehealth communications is something that we would like to see improved so that we can access specialist advice without necessarily transferring a patient inappropriately and trying to involve specialists even interstate as needed. So making sure we've got the infrastructure there to support those district hospitals, which then feeds back into supporting those major hospitals as well. One of the other priorities is also recognising and supporting our non-general practice specialists. So those who are still practising in a rural area in a specialist role are still really important to our communities, and ensuring that we have regular specialist reviews and the structures required to support those. So particularly in the Northwest, who have less specialist availability, looking at visiting specialists, making sure they've got the rooms and any technology that they need to support those as well, and looking at our further training opportunities for doctors who are not in general practice, because we have that pretty well down packed in Tasmania. We're very good at training our rural generalists, but there's not as many opportunities for specialty training. So often our junior doctors are moving away to do their specialty training and don't necessarily come back. So we're looking at models to try and support their training at some time at the appropriate moment in their training, such as in general surgery, in general medicine and other specialty areas.
1: Claire, you replaced Dr. Ben Dodds, who spent the past 4 years in the position. How do you reflect on his service?
0: Dr. Ben Dodds has been an immense support. I've worked with him as the doctors in training representative on this committee, but also as a colleague in general practice, as well as a friend, and the impact that he's had, because if it was not for the advocacy from Rural Doctors of Tasmania, from Dr. Ben Dodds around the rural generalist role, also from Dr. Sally Street, then we might not have the current rural generalists who are working in the Tasmanian Health Service in that space. That was a really important work of advocacy that they have done there, and so I'm really grateful to have worked under his leadership and to continue to be supported by him in his role.
2: New President of the Rural Doctors Association of Tasmania, Dr. Claire Griffiths, with the ABC's Beck Pridham. Evenings on 936 ABC Hobart and ABC Northern Tasmania. Just a few more minutes in my care. I'm Helen Shield. Hello. Nightlife will kick off after the news, but before it is Carly Simon and You're So Vain.

0: You're also playing on the evenings, 936 ABC Hobart and ABC Northern Tasmania. I'm Helen Shield. Football and evenings, both on the radio tomorrow night, depending which you choose. 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
5: ABC News, good evening. I'm William Howard Evans. US President Donald Trump says a memorandum of understanding signed to negotiate a permanent end to the conflict with Iran is over. His comments come hours after the US struck Iran following Iranian strikes on three tankers in the Strait of Hormuz. Tehran has since retaliated by hitting US military bases in Bahrain and Kuwait. A 60-day ceasefire was signed to give negotiators time to come up with a permanent agreement to end the war, but Mr. Trump says Iran cannot be trusted.
6: They're scum. They're sick people. They're led by sick people. They're vicious, violent people. And if they had a nuclear weapon, they'd use it. As far as I'm concerned, it's over. I'll speak to our negotiators. They want to negotiate. They're good people. As far as I'm concerned, it's just a waste of time.
5: Kuwait's Ministry of Electricity says several overhead power lines have been damaged by shrapnel during Iranian attacks, but service has not been affected. Emergency teams are assessing damage and carrying out repairs in coordination with security authorities. Spanish Health Minister Monica Garcia has hit back at US President Donald Trump after he threatened to cut trade ties with Spain. Speaking at a summit of NATO leaders in Turkey, Mr. Trump said he has ordered Treasury Secretary Scott Bessent to cut off relations amid a dispute over defence spending, calling the country a terrible partner. In a

0: Post on X, Minister Garcia says Mr. Trump's remarks stem from Spain's refusal to bow down to blackmail or threats, saying the US leader is confusing diplomacy with bullying. Telstra has ruled out a cyber attack as the cause of today's widespread network outage. The telco says a software defect is to blame for the service failure, which started about 4:30 this morning and was fully resolved 12 hours later. Telstra CFO Michael Ackland says hackers are not behind the outage, but he warns fraudsters may now be trying to take advantage of the situation.
1: I want to be clear, this was not the result of a cyber incident. I also want to ask customers to be extra vigilant about calls they receive at the moment by people claiming to be Telstra. We have seen reports of customers receiving calls from fraudsters.
0: South Australian drivers and public transport users have also been affected by today's Telstra outage. Olivia Mason has more.
2: More than 370 traffic lights across South Australia were affected earlier today, with settings reverted to basic programming rather than responding to real-time traffic conditions. The Australian Rail Track Corporation says its network was also impacted, halting services while the outage was resolved. SA Health says it experienced minimal disruption, while the State Emergency Service says its line has been operational and ready to respond to incidents. SA Police says the Telstra outage may have impacted calls to 000, but there have been no major incidents.
0: BHB says it's eager to keep operations running safely after three unions provided notice of strike action at its Port Hedland bulk export facilities next week. Samantha Girling reports.
3: The combined port unions plan to stop work for 8 hours next Thursday, claiming they're frustrated with a lack of progress on enterprise agreement negotiations with BHP. The company has pointed to a deal reached last week with workers at another operation without the need for industrial action. But the Australian Manufacturers Workers Union, WA's Steve McCartney, says they're willing to go further if needed.
4: And 8 hours is a minimal thing. This is just to show them we can do it, right? We're not interested in trying to ruin economies. We're not trying to wreck the place. We're actually trying to work out a way to work with them.
3: The planned action has drawn criticism from WA's Chamber of Minerals and Energy, saying it will cost the state in royalties.
0: In the AFL now, Sydney coach Dean Cox has confirmed forward Tom Papley will be fit to take on Fremantle in their top-of-the-table clash at Perth Stadium tomorrow night. Papley has missed the Swans' past five games after injuring a calf in May. Cox says Papley will be a welcome addition to a side already missing key forwards Logan McDonald and Joel Amati.
5: Yeah, Paps will play. Yeah, he's done everything we've asked of him for the last couple of weeks. He's done a huge amount of volume at training and, yeah, he's ready to go, which is exciting for the footy club.
0: Meanwhile, ruckman Sean Darcy is out of the Fremantle side. ABC News.
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8: Good evening. Christine Layton beaming in from Whadjuk Noongar Boodja in Perth, Western Australia. On Nightlife across the nation this Wednesday night, I'm thrilled to be with you again. This time I'm filling in for Philip Clark. He's back again tomorrow. And you know what? He gets a night off, because the techs are performing some very important planned maintenance work. You know what? We're going to have a lot of fun. You can hear me on the digital radio, on Channel 25 on your telly, and, of course, the ABC Listen app. You can hear us anywhere, anytime. And you can search ABC Listen for all our podcasted interviews too, including the Mighty Challenge, in case you missed an answer when listening live. And I will be sure tonight to repeat the answers, and you tell me off on the text line if I don't, because I really loved your contributions last time. Now, I know a lot of you find our interviews the next day, our podcasted interviews, to listen back in the morning or perhaps, you know, throughout the day when you're just at work and want to fill some time. 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You just click on the Listen app type nightlife into the search bar and away you go. For instance, you might want to catch up on Phil's discussion last night with Saul Eslake, independent economist, speaker and vice-chancellor's fellow at the University of Tasmania. We had him over last night to discuss economics, including the new tax changes, house prices, productivity and which states are faring better than others. Here is a little bit of last night's conversation.
7: What it does do is seek to remove the tax privileges that have been enjoyed by people who invest in established housing, that is housing we've already got. And an important figure that hasn't been well articulated by the government

0: is that more than 80% of the money that is lent by banks and other lenders to investors for the purchase of property goes to the purchase of established dwellings, that is, dwellings that it, or houses and flats that already exist. And, you know, my view for a long time has been that when investors buy existing or established properties, as to repeat, more than 80% of them do, they are not adding to the supply of housing or of rental housing. What they're doing is bidding up the price of housing that already exists. And almost by definition, when an investor buys a property that already exists, they are outbidding someone who's trying to buy that property to live in themselves.
1: That and all other nightlife interviews are on the Listen app. And of course, you can also hear us via the webpage or smart speaker, all of these things. But first up tonight, I want to hear about your greatest mistakes, if you'll share them with me. It's the end of the day, and you know, it's hard not to reflect back on it. Replay scenes from work or home, ruminate on how you may have handled a certain situation differently. Yeah, especially if you work at Telstra. But there are concerns. The world is moving so fast now that we don't have time to deconstruct our own mistakes. And my next guest says we may be so busy concealing our mistakes for fear of judgment that we forget others have done similar things. Dr. Tim Dean from the Ethics Centre is going to be with us and will explain why it's important to break it all down before you move on. So I would love for you to take part in this conversation. Make sure you tell me your name, suburb, and town. Some of these mistakes can be life-changing, some of them inconsequential. Would you share them with me? The text line, you know, is 0467 922 702. Better yet, give us a call and prove that the phones are working on 1300 800 222. My producer tonight is Mickey Cusack, who is a legend, an absolute legend. She is going to translate the state of origin result for you after, you know, after the halfway mark of this hour, because I speak fluent cricket, but I'm not very good at the league. So thank God she's here. And then our nightlife news breakdown, led tonight by Amy Romakis, who is the Chief Political Analyst with the Australia Institute, ex-ABC, and she will be discussing the Telstra outage that saw disruptions across

and I definitely want to hear from you as to what happened, how long you were down for. I like this text from Nikki. Nikki in Queensland. Is Philip at the Origin? Maybe. Maybe. I'm going to the pods, says Nikki. Good. I'm glad you're seeking out the podcasts as well. But there is a statement from Telstra, and we are going to read that to you very soon as well. After that, we'll be chatting to the ABC's chief business correspondent, Ian Verinder. President Trump promised that he would make America the crypto capital of the world. Has he succeeded, or is it just a big win for his family? Ian will be with us. And in the second hour, Sweat. I love Paul Verhoeven. I think he's just such a stellar presenter, and I loved him even more when he said that he was drenched in it, because let's be real, so am I. But you know what? It's not always the most polite topic of conversation, and some of the sweat-related conditions are lesser known, especially when it comes to kids. So you might be surprised to find out where the most common sweat places are. Dr. Sanjay Sharma is a cardiothoracic surgeon, but he also runs a sweat clinic here in Perth, and he'll be in the studios. The number is 0467 922 702 to text, and then later you will need 1300 800 222 because we have the mighty challenge to highly coveted fridge magnets you can earn simply by answering questions correctly. There is the mighty challenge winner's magnet or the rarer black 10-in-a-row magnet. Very difficult to attain, but not impossible. If you have one, you can send me a photo on the text line. Give us that flex. And then, of course, we will discuss the issue of the day, which, you know, it's probably going to be Telstra as well. But, yeah, okay. What should we do about Neil the Seal, Tasmania's superstar, who, you know, has his weight mentioned in every headline that I have seen? But This poor seal who keeps returning to shore to molt. Wildlife advocates and local councillors say the state needs stricter rules to protect him. And there are fears that authorities will euthanise Neil if members of the public don't keep their distance. This upset me because my seven-year-old daughter, Bonnie, she said to me, "Mum, why are they going to put this seal down if people go too close to him? If they get in his bubble," I think is what she said, because they talk about personal space being a bubble. And I couldn't tell her, because you know what? I mean, Taylor Swift got married in the middle of New York and they didn't put her down because someone broke their knee on the escalator. Anyway, I've written him a song and I hope you enjoy it. It's pretty out there. That's going to be coming later. But, you know, what have you done with other bothersome animals in your life? I would love to hear those stories. And food, of course, that is always on the menu on a Wednesday night. And we are going to talk about the link between our brains and our eyes when it comes to food. You may very well be able to taste the food you are thinking of, which is terrible when you're going shopping. We are going to discuss that as well. The text line 0467 922 702. And look, we are aware of the Telstra issue, which has affected callers to the ABC throughout the day and tonight as well. Some customers' calls are being disconnected after our producers chat to you and then put you on hold for the presenter to pick up. Advice directly from Telstra to resolve this is for you to restart your phone, turn it off and on again, or switch into and back out of aeroplane mode. This will apparently resolve the issue, like a little reset. So if you need help with that, you know what, just give us a call. Why not? Give it a go. This is Sam Brown. Stop. Let's talk about mistakes. Your greatest mistake.

0: Sam Brown, Stop. On ABC Local Radio, you're listening to Nightlife with Christine Layton. I can tell you, Charlie, on the text line, the only reason why Phil is not here is because they are doing tech updates in Sydney, and we know how important they are.
1: Hey, it's just Mowboy. Me and some of my favourite people are putting on an hour of music, comedy and games with performances from Drifting Clouds and Baker Boy, That Blackfella Show, streaming now on ABC iView.
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0: Now, last night I tried to open my fridge door with my ABC access card. It didn't work. Rude, as Celia Bacuola would say. 90 years ago, Australian authorities released cane toads into the sugar cane crops of North Queensland to stop beetles destroying our produce, you would remember. They remain a declared pest in every state and territory. And over a century ago, a long line of mariners thought it would be okay to send the Titanic out into the North Atlantic Ocean with 20 lifeboats, accounting for 50% of the passengers, and more than 1,500 people lost their lives that night. Some mistakes are trivial, some are lasting, and some can be deadly. But with the world moving at such pace, do we have time to learn from our mistakes? And if we weren't given the chance to deconstruct, debrief and figure out what went wrong and where, what would it cost us in the long run? Can you please tell me about the best mistake you've ever made? Did you call someone by accident? Did you stumble into the wrong meeting room?

0: room. Tell me what happened. 1300 800 triple two. To discuss this brilliant topic, I have Dr. Tim Dean, who is Senior Philosopher from the Ethics Centre, and one of their podcasts addresses this very topic. Tim, welcome to Nightlife.
1: Oh, thanks for having me, Christine.
0: Great to have you on. I felt much better when I saw my son trying to use the TV as a touch screen. You know, he makes mistakes. We all make mistakes. What is the definition of a mistake? Firstly, should we start there?
1: Yeah, look, I love that as a place to start. This is what philosophers always do. When you're talking about something, let's talk about what we're talking about. Make sure that we're on the same page. Mm. And I think a mistake is an interesting thing to reflect on, because I think there's a difference between an accident and a mistake. And when we tease those two things apart, I think we can get a better grasp on, like, why we hold people more accountable for mistakes than we do for accidents.
0: Okay.
1: So to me, an accident is just like an unintentional bad outcome. Something bad happens. You know, let's say you're driving down the road, a tree branch falls in front of your car and you swerve out of the way. So you're intending to swerve out of the way and maybe you hit another car.
0: Mm.
1: Now, you didn't intend to hit the other car. You didn't really have much of a choice. It's just this bad outcome just happened. Whereas a mistake has more of our decision-making, our intention involved. We make an intentional action. We may even think that the outcome is what we want, but then some bad outcome comes from our intentional action. So, you know, there was a case, I think, I can't remember which award ceremony it was one of those really big awards, like the Oscars or something, where the presenter read the wrong name. He intended, like, his intention is like, I'm going to read this name out, who's going to be the winner, and he gave the prize to the wrong person. That's not just a bad outcome, that had a person making a decision and they made the wrong decision, they read the wrong information, they did the wrong thing. Or like if you're making a cake and you put salt in instead of sugar. That's not just an accident. You've made a decision. That was a mistake.
0: And how did it taste? So when does it come down to poor choices or perhaps laziness rather than it being a mistake per se?
1: Yeah, look, this is a really good question. So from an ethical point of view, we really want to know whether something was just because you didn't realize there was going to be this negative outcome for what you, you know, given what you did, or whether you could have anticipated the outcome, whether maybe you should have anticipated the outcome. So if somebody deliberately does something bad, you know, it's really easy to say, okay, you're morally blameworthy for what you did just then. But if somebody says, oh, I didn't realize that I should have, you know, given you more time, or that I didn't realize that I should have helped you in this kind of situation, or I didn't realize I should have put a handrail on my stairs before you arrived. Well, when we think that someone through an inaction caused a negative outcome, it can still be a mistake if they should have been responsible, if they should have paid more attention. So sometimes, you know, we can forgive someone who genuinely made a good decision, or like the right decision in the time, and just didn't foresee the consequences, compared to someone who's like responsible and should have been able to foresee the negative consequences and really should have been able to avoid them. Yeah. So sometimes even laziness can result in you making a mistake where you are morally at fault.
0: Oh, so true. My guest is Dr. Tim Dean from the Ethics Centre. We're talking about mistakes and the importance of deconstructing them. Do you have any recent pearlers that you've been reflecting on, Tim? Anything that's happened recently?
1: Look, I mean, if I'm honest, there's so many to choose from because I make mistakes all the time. But one that comes to mind is we were just about to go for a drive on the weekend and I thought, you know what, I'm going to top up the wiper fluid in the car. That's a responsible thing to do. I noticed it was getting a little bit. So I popped the bonnet and I got my little wiper fluid thing out and I popped a little hatch and I poured it in. I'm like, that doesn't seem right. I looked a little closer and I'd put wiper fluid into the brake fluid. Now I'm not an expert on this stuff, but I did do a little bit of reading straight after I did this. And it turns out that's a really bad thing to
0: do. Down the wrong pipe. And what
1: happened?
0: What happened next? When did you discover that you'd made a mistake?
1: Oh, immediately, because I was pouring it in and immediately overflowed. I'm like, shouldn't it have kind of gone down a bit? I was like, I think some,

0: Something bad has just happened here. And so it's literally like I cannot turn the car on until I take it to the mechanic, which is going to happen tomorrow morning. So that mistake has meant that I've been without a car so far this week.
1: Okay. And who else has been impacted by this particular mistake?
0: Oh, well, my wife and I, we were both about to head out somewhere. And so thankfully we have e-bikes. And so we were like, run, get the keys. We jumped on the bikes. We made it there just in time, a little bit sweatier, being in keeping with your theme for this evening. We're a little bit sweatier than we were expecting to be. But that mistake didn't just impact me, it impacted both of us that day. And also, I mean, we haven't been able to take the car out at all this week.
1: My mother-in-law did the same thing, but she went and bought
0: Oh,
1: herself a
0: wow.
1: new car with her superannuation. Fair enough. So she should.
0: Oh,
1: She's
0: well,
1: worked damn
0: it's
1: hard.
0: one way to fix it.
1: Yeah, that's right. Can't wait to be there, be that age. Now, give us a call if you have a mistake to share. In fact, I wonder if anybody out there has a mistake that turned out to be the greatest mistake. You know, maybe you met your partner because you went to the wrong train station, or you went to a footy game and sat in the wrong seat and you met someone. Because mistakes, they can turn out well sometimes, can't they, Tim?
0: Well, look, sometimes they can. Like you use the example of the Titanic. So they intentionally made this rule about how many lifeboats they were going to have based on the tonnage, not based on the people. That's a terrible mistake, and people lost their lives because of it. But as a consequence of that mistake, it forced the whole shipping industry to come back and have a think about how they were going to, rectify these kinds of problems and prevent them in the future. And they came up with this thing called the International Convention for the Safety of Life at Sea, which has all these restrictions on how many things you can do here and there and what's going to be safe. And now one of those things is that you must have enough lifeboats for not just all passengers, but for even a few people on top of that, in case you end up with a few extra people on board. So a terrible, terrible mistake. If we reflect on it and we think about it, and we are careful about how we understand how it happened, and we want to avoid it again, can actually lead us to producing a more robust and resilient system that can end up preventing a lot more future mistakes.
1: Oh, it's so true. I'm getting some really good texts now on 0467 922 702. Christine Layton with you on Nightlife. Dr. Tim Dean is my guest. We're talking about deconstructing our mistakes in the context of ethics. He is a senior philosopher from the Ethics Centre. It's interesting. This text here says, "My name is Donald Trump. I've never made a mistake." Is it the Dunning-Kruger effect that he's described as having? There is a name for
0: There's probably several names for the effects that are going on there. But look, it is also, we also know people who don't admit to making mistakes. And I think that's a really interesting kind of reflection on our humanity, because we all make mistakes. We all have to recognize that we make mistakes. And if we deny it, I think people sniff that out and they make a bit of a judgment about the kind of person who's not able to take ownership of what they do.
1: So true. And then your integrity is at risk. And, you know, the kids call them a brain push-up at school now, Tim. How should we reflect on our mistakes? What is a healthy way to break it down?
0: Well, look, and I love that term, a brain push-up, because what it's turning it into a positive. It's like any other kind of, error or injury that we might have, we can learn from it and grow. So I think one of the key ethical principles that I think is really important is you've just got to own your stuff, own what you do. So when you go out in the world and you make decisions, and even if you make a really good faith, well-intentioned decision and it has a bad outcome, we need to own the effects of that outcome and we need to learn from that. And as a very good friend of mine says, we don't just learn from experience, we learn from reflection. So what's really important is whenever we make a mistake, we need to admit that we make a mistake, not just to ourselves, but also to others and those who are affected. And we need to reflect on what it was that produced that mistake. Is there some way we could avoid it? And that is where I think the brain push-up comes in. We can grow and we can learn from that. And this is if you flip it around the other way, if you make the world so safe for people that they are not even able to make mistakes. They can actually fail to get the opportunities to learn and to grow and to become more resilient.
1: That's so true. I'm just going to welcome in the rest of the state.

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2: Yes, welcome back to those of you from the ACT, New South Wales, Queensland, Western Australia and the Northern Territory. What a rugby league game that was, with New South Wales winning tonight's game and the series for the State of Origin. Tonight's score was New South Wales 30, Queensland 12. And it's Christine Leighton with you tonight, beaming in from Whadjuk Noongar Boodja in Perth, filling in for Philip Clark, who will be back with you tomorrow night. And we're talking about deconstructing our mistakes. And I feel like Dr. Tim Dean, Senior Philosopher from the Ethics Centre, there may be some athletes deconstructing their mistakes from the game tonight. And, you know, when it comes to breaking down mistakes and making sure that we learn from them, I feel for athletes because sometimes other people do it for them before they even recognise they've made a mistake, right?
3: Well, I think that's another sport in and of itself, is the commentary that we all make whenever we're watching sport and the judgment that we pass on those athletes. And I feel for them as well.
2: Yeah, me too. So we were talking about healthy ways to break down mistakes for those of you who have just joined in. And Tim was saying that, first of all, we have to own it. You have to own your mistake, recognise it, and then you can talk about it. So what happens after that, Dr. Dean?
3: Well, I think one of the things ethically is it's good to understand, you know, where that mistake came from. And sometimes there are going to be things that are unavoidable. And sometimes there are things that we can learn from. And this is going to be something that we can learn about the world. So sometimes it's just impossible to avoid a mistake. So let's think about the justice system, for example. So the laws that we have are designed to try to catch 100% of guilty people. But those laws are never perfect, and so there's always a possibility that you're also going to ensnare some innocent people. And so we kind of think, okay, well, why don't we dial and change the laws a little bit so that we don't catch any innocent people? We don't put any innocent people in jail. Well, that might mean a few guilty people slip through. So we, as a society, make a decision around a system like the justice system, a system around the laws that we have and how fine-grained they are and all the processes and the resources that go into it. And sometimes we need to admit that there's going to be a compromise, that even the most optimal system, so there's no way, for example, to catch every guilty person without also catching some innocent people. And if we don't want to catch innocent people, we move that dial a little bit. And if we find a position where we are running as well as we can possibly run, it might still be the case that we'll catch an innocent person or we'll let a guilty person go. Mm. So we might have the best possible processes, the best possible resources, the best intentions, and we might still make mistakes. But we would only know that we have the best system if, after we've made a mistake, we reflect and we try to understand what went wrong and whether there's any changes that would make things better. And if the only changes we could make to the processes and the systems would make things worse, well, then we just need to admit that that mistake was bound to happen and we are less responsible because of it, and we just try to avoid it wherever possible in the future.
2: If you want to tell us about a mistake or perhaps your greatest mistake, one that turned out well, give me a call on 1300 800 222. My producer tonight is Mickey, who is ready to take your calls, or you can text on 0467 922 702. And Tim, I would love to hear your response to this text from Jenny. She said, is it okay to tell your beautiful daughter that she was a mistake?
3: Oh, now that is quite interesting.
2: Yeah.
3: So I think ethically you would have to think about, well, what would the impact of saying that be? Now, you might have in your mind an idea of what that mistake represents and whether that's a good or a bad thing, but it might mean something very different to the person who you're talking to, the child that you're telling about that. And if you think that that might diminish the way they think of themselves or the way they think of your relationship, and you don't want that, then you might choose not to. Now, and this is something that comes up with philosophers quite often, and maybe I'm a bit unconventional here, but I think, because philosophers are obsessed with the truth, right? It's all about truth and knowledge and all that kind of thing. I think that's really important too. But I do think there are some situations where the truth is not the most important thing. Sometimes the relationships in our lives are more important, which is why sometimes we might choose to withhold a truth that might be harmful or hurting for somebody else, or we might choose to express something different if we think that they are going to benefit from that. And we've got to be really careful not to be deliberately deceptive for our own benefit. But I think there are some circumstances where if we think the truth might be unnecessarily harmful, we might choose not to share it.
2: Yeah. And Jenny, I would love to know if you have told your beautiful daughter that. I mean, it depends on the age as well, because I think 8-year-old me would take that personally. 42-year-old me would laugh and ask what the story was and how much wine was involved. So, you know, it's all circumstantial, isn't it?
3: Oh, the context always. In fact, here's a tip for all of the listeners. Oh. The correct answer to any philosophical question is it depends.
2: Ah.
3: So the context is always going to be relevant, exactly as you said.
2: Okay, very good. I've got some calls, which is great. 1300 800 222. I've got Bill from Bilconnon on the line to speak to you, Dr. Tim Dean. How are you, Bill?
4: I'm very well. How are you?
2: So well. Tell us about a mistake. Was it a great mistake or a mistake?
4: It was a huge mistake. I was a wage slave in Canberra. And I made a mistake and they said, stop being a wage slave, go away and stop being a federal public servant, please. And I went off into the world and I said, I'll go to Sydney for 1 month and see how that goes. And that was March 2013. And here we are 13 years later and I am, thank you, Chris Bath, gave me the title when I used to call in from points north, west, south and east. She said, I'm sick of this, Bill. From now on, you're Bill the Gypsy. So I'm Bill the Gypsy.
2: Bill the Gypsy. So you got a great nickname from Chris Bath and a new hometown.
4: I'm pretty much a man of constant travel.
2: Okay. Where are you going next?
4: I'm currently in let me look out the window, Tullamarine. I'm in the airport. Tomorrow I'm off to a place called Perth, I think. Then I'm going from there straight down to Albany. It's pronounced Albany, not Albany.
2: Correct.
4: And over there, there's a place called Coogee, not Coogee. And after that, I'm on day 8 of 42 days of circumventing every single territory and every mainland territory and every state.
2: Good for you, Bill. That's great that a mistake led to an awful lot of travel. And I love that he said Albany correctly because I lived there for a few years, Tim, and it's beautiful. There's lots of texts coming in. Maria said, in reference to Jenny's text, our family refers to mistakes, pregnancies, as surprise packages.
3: Yeah.
2: So it's all about the marketing. When does ruminating on a mistake make things worse, Tim?
3: Well, look, it can make things worse if, for example, we feel so ashamed of something or we feel really guilty about something and then we try to avoid it. It's also really important not to live in the past and not dwell too much on the past. It's really easy when you've made a mistake, and I've experienced this plenty of times, to think, oh, I should have done that. I should have known better. Or if only I had changed this and, you know, it would have turned out better. Now, all of those things may well be true, but can we really blame ourselves that much? Because in the moment, when we made the decision, we only had a certain amount of information. We didn't know everything. Mm. We can't predict the future. We don't know everything that's going to happen. So we've got to be careful not to beat ourselves up too much about mistakes. So we want to find a middle path. One extreme is where we just avoid it and ignore it and pretend it didn't happen and don't own it. And the other is that we own it too much and we end up feeling so crippled by the guilt or the shame or the negative outcome that we don't then build on our ability to do something, to put things right, to seek forgiveness from the people who've been affected and to try to change things so that it doesn't happen again.
2: Exactly. You are listening to Nightlife with Christine Layton. I am filling in for Philip Clark one night only, everyone. He is back again tomorrow night. I know you're all very loyal, but we are talking about deconstructing mistakes because the world moves so fast that sometimes we just don't get a chance to talk about it. And, you know, it's great to talk about it on national radio. You might have a moment of clarity. What would you say to someone who has been taught to move on from their mistakes immediately? As if dwelling could make matters worse, Tim.
3: Look, and I have seen people say this quite recently. I heard one of the CEOs of a big American tech company recently saying, oh, look, I never look back. I never think about decisions I've made in the past. I'm always looking forwards. And I think that that can be quite problematic because we're kind of abdicating our responsibility and our ownership over things that have happened in the past. Yes, we should move on, but we should move on in a positive and informed way. We need to reflect on and understand what actually happened, what contributed to this mistake. Was it avoidable? Was it unavoidable? If we don't even reflect on that, if we just move on straight away, then we don't give ourselves an opportunity to learn. And I mean, look, as a philosopher, I do feel contractually obligated to mention Socrates at least once whenever I speak in public.
2: Please do.
3: And Socrates, one of his phrases that he used all the time was this root of philosophy and the root of wisdom was know thyself. And if we make a mistake and we just move on too quickly, we lose that opportunity to learn something about ourselves and we lose an opportunity to gain a little bit of wisdom.
2: I know thyself too well, Tim. I would say that my biggest mistakes are usually financial, and I'm an excitable, impulsive person. I know this, but I still go and buy things anyway, Tim, especially when I'm not feeling the best. You know, if my confidence is low or if I've just, you know, had a fight with someone, I'll go online and, you know, layer cake the buy now, pay laters. And I'm paying for that now. I really am. And I'm trying to be better. And I recognise the moments where it might happen and I get off the couch and I go into the garden. But, you know, it's so hard to break some habits. And what happens if we end up living in a world where we make less mistakes, you know, whether it be due to AI, big tech or just generally being time poor?
3: Well, look, I mean, it's great if we can try to reduce the mistakes that we make, but I am worried about making a world where we just don't have the power to make the kinds of decisions that could turn into being a mistake. If we try to sanitize the world too much, it's going to leave us robbed of our agency. And I think in order to produce a world where we are making fewer and fewer mistakes, like down to almost zero, we're going to have to make the world so safe, so protected and padded and, you know, all these stifling measures around there to prevent us from doing things. I think we lose something of ourselves and we lose something of our freedom and we lose something of our humanity. It's really important that we are able to go out and try something and fail sometimes and make a mistake and learn from that and learn about ourselves and you know, build ourselves up to be a better person. I think if we do make the world too safe and make fewer mistakes, we can end up just becoming really fragile. And then if a mistake does creep through, we might not be able to even deal with it.
2: Yeah, that's so true. Matt on the text line said, good evening, Christine and Tim. My life mantra that might apply to this topic is I will not compromise my integrity. How does that apply here, Tim?
3: Well, look, integrity is a word that we love. We use it quite a lot. And for us, what integrity, at the Ethics Centre, what integrity means is you say that you follow a set of principles and values and you say you stand for something and believe in something, and then you actually do it. You actually live by it. So someone without integrity might say that they're going to be honest and they're not honest. They say they're going to do something and they don't do something. So being able to follow through and really maintain that moral standing in the world, even at a personal cost, that is what integrity is. But we also need to recognize that sometimes doing the right thing can come at a cost. And like you were talking about making mistakes about purchasing things, I think, look, we also need to forgive ourselves for being human sometimes.
2: Yeah.
3: And as you said, you learn from that when you do these things, and that maintains your integrity to say, look, I know sometimes I lapse, but I've learned from myself, but I still stand by the principles that I live by, and I'm going to endeavor to behave in accordance with them. I think that gives you integrity.
2: Oh, thanks, Tim. Well, what are some of the most memorable mistakes that come to mind for you when it comes to, you know, historical mistakes? We've talked about, you know, philosophy a bit, but, you know, when you think about some of the great mistakes, what comes to mind?
3: I mean, there are so many to think about. I mean, in terms of, like, the way that we understand the world, think about the mistake of thinking that the world was flat, or that the Earth is the center of the universe. I mean, these things appear to be really obvious, so you can understand why people would believe them. But even when evidence came up to the contrary, some people didn't change their mind. And that, to me, is the greater mistake, is not just getting something wrong, but when someone shows you that you're wrong, refusing to change your mind. I mean, we can also look at something like, I remember when I was growing up, watching the war in Iraq in 2003. Mm. And I think we can look back upon that and say that there were decisions that were made by world leaders that were based on faulty information. And they did have a responsibility to make sure that a decision of that magnitude was made with the best possible information. And then you can see all the negative consequences that have come from that. That, to me, looks like an incredibly costly and terrible mistake.
2: Yeah, definitely. Keen to get your response to this text, Dr. Tim Dean, who is Senior Philosopher at the Ethics Centre. You're with Christine Layton, standing in for Philip Clark. 1300 800 222 if you would like to speak to Tim. And don't call 2 minutes before the news. That would be a mistake. You won't have as much time with Dr. Dean. So give him a call now. But this text says, my ex is a full-on narcissist, never wrong, is spiralling out of control, doing things to prove she is right and doing real harm to herself financially. Can you get a narcissist to admit to mistakes?
3: Well, look, that can be challenging. But I think with work, if people are cared for and nurtured and given the support that they need, they can lower their defences sometimes. So one of the things with narcissism is narcissists and people with these strong personalities, they often come across as if they are always right and they're always doing the best thing. But often, actually, it's because they are worried about not being the best. They are fearful of doing the wrong thing. It's actually sometimes coming from a source of insecurity, even though the way they mask that shows them as having a great sense of confidence. So sometimes dealing with people like that, and I'm just generalizing here, I cannot speak to your particular circumstances, it's about making people feel safe enough to admit that they're wrong without fearing that negative consequences are going to come on them. They're not going to get blamed, unduly, that if they do take responsibility for their actions, they can still consider themselves to be a good person. Now, that's not something that you can do with somebody overnight, but on a journey, if you bring them on board and you build up that trust and respect, it is possible to reach most people and have them understand these things. But it's not going to be the same for everybody. Every human is unique. Every person has their own insecurities. Everyone has their own defense mechanisms. But understanding where it's coming from can help us to find an appropriate and an ethical response.
2: Yeah, definitely. 1300 800 222. Mickey is my producer tonight if you would like to come on and speak to Dr. Tim Dean from the Ethics Centre. If someone has just made a mistake, fresh as of today, what do you want that person to know?
3: Well, welcome to humanity. We all make mistakes all the time. And as I said before, we shouldn't beat ourselves up too much about it, because sometimes there's a term in Buddhism where you can have something bad can happen to you, and that's like you're injured, you've been hit by an arrow or something, and you've been wounded. And then you've got that other voice in your head saying, oh, I shouldn't have done that. I'm a bad person. I should have done something else. And that worry, that reflection, that kind of self-deprecation is like a second wound. Now, if you have made a mistake, there's going to be sometimes a negative consequence. You might have harmed yourself or other people. And that's going to be a bad thing that you do need to deal with. But you don't want to add a second wound to that by, removing yourself, your own agency and your own freedom, and saying, I'm a bad person and I'm useless and I can't do anything about this. That's only going to make it harder to deal with these kinds of things. Mm. Instead, try as hard as you can to face up to exactly what happened, recognize and acknowledge the impact that it's had on others. Let those people know that you understand what that impact is. A good apology is one where you say, here's what I did. Here's how it affected you. I understand that you feel, a certain way about that, and I want to set things right. If you can go on that journey, you can turn something that feels really icky inside into something that can actually be a source of pride if you're able to step out and make the world a better place, make yourself and others better people by acknowledging and dealing with the consequences of that mistake.
2: This is really motivating, Tim. I'll tell you what, Robin in Starwell has said recently, I got a ballistically angry text full of curses in capital letters, and when I forwarded it to a concerned party, I realised I'd accidentally sent it to a stranger. I thought of that person all day, says Robin. And I wonder, Robin, did you follow up with another text to say, sorry, that wasn't meant for you? It's a hard one when you send the wrong text.
3: Mm-hmm. Certainly is.
2: Have you ever been there?
3: I think we've all done that from time to time. Look, I don't know about you, but I've put a new process in place. Whenever I'm sending a text or an email, I always pause just before sending it, because you only have to send one or two wrong messages to the wrong people and you can learn pretty quickly.
2: I love getting wrong texts, especially on the ABC text line. Somebody said, can you grab cereal on your way home? And I said, yeah, sure. Just let me know which one. Dallas in Tasmania said, our 20-year-old female friend married a 40-year-old man, and many of their friends said she was making a mistake as it wouldn't last. They were married for over 50 years, and the marriages of some of those who criticised them had failed. And what does that say about them, Tim?
3: Well, look, I'm big on morality. I think morality is really important. This is the rules that we live by and understanding what's good and what's bad. But then there's moralising. And moralising is where we project our values onto other people and impose them upon other people. We judge other people according to what we think would be good for us and assume that it's also good for them. And I think we've got to be really careful about being overly judgmental about other people's decisions. Now, if somebody's hurting someone, that's fine. I think we should judge them for that, quite rightly. But if someone's making a decision based upon what they think is right for them, now we can give them some advice. And, you know, if they seek it, I mean, I'm also not a fan of imposing advice upon people, but if they seek it out, we can share some advice with them. But if they make a decision, then we've got to be careful about being overly judgmental, overly moralizing. And particularly, we've got to be careful about the risk of being hypocritical, where we're criticizing other people of doing things that maybe we're not doing ourselves.
2: That's right. You go and do some online shopping after this, Tim, and I will say nothing. Maggie on the text line said, it seems to me, oh, this is a very good text. It seems to me a big mistake is being made these days following the influence of influencers. Who takes the blame for the mistakes then? What do you think, Tim?
3: Look, this is such a big issue. While we're talking about human nature, we are naturally social creatures. And when we look around us, we are automatically drawn to people who we feel have high status, who have high recognition. Maybe they look beautiful or they look wealthy or they have all these trappings of success. And we are biologically wired to assume those people have some greater access to knowledge and understanding and truth than we do. And we are easily influenced by those people. And back when we were hunter-gatherers, the best hunter in the group, maybe they were the person that we should be trying to emulate to improve our hunting skills. But today, there's this whole level of technology which is designed to tap into those aspects of our nature, not because it's necessarily going to benefit us, but because it benefits the platforms or the advertisers or the influencers themselves. And it's really dangerous if we fall into that trap or fall for that mistake of thinking that just because somebody is popular, that they are right or that we should be taking their advice on things. Instead, we need to do a bit of work for ourselves, and we need to seek out reliable sources. And maybe they're not the sexiest sources in the world, but they are potentially the ones who are going to steer us towards living a better life.
2: Yes, you're a great influencer, Dr. Tim Dean. Thank you for helping us deconstruct our mistakes tonight. It's always a pleasure to speak to you. Thank you for coming on to Nightlife.
3: It's been a pleasure, Christine.
2: Dr. Tim Dean, Senior Philosopher at the Ethics Centre. The concern is that the world is moving so fast, we don't get a chance to talk about our mistakes. And thank you for sharing yours with me. David from South Hobart texting, I have a new proverb, rather than look before you leap, look before you send. This is Mitch Tambo, You're the Voice. It's a cover of John Farnham, Let Me Know What You Think. We've got business and news coming up after news. Christine with you on Nightlife.

0: That is Mitch Tambo. You're the voice. His cover of John Farnham. John in Mosman said, fabulous version of The Voice, and B said, better than the original. And you know what? I love sharing that song. It doesn't get enough airtime, in my opinion. Now, very soon we're going to be talking about sweat. If you are one to sweat, if it's been a problem for you your entire life, you will want to hear from Dr. Sanjay Sharma, who is a cardiothoracic surgeon. He's joining me after the news. We're also going to be talking about business with Ian Verinder. He will tell you just how much money the President of the United States has made from cryptocurrency in his second term alone. And get on the text line 0467 922 702. I will see you after the news.
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0: And it's time for news now. Ta-da.
2: ABC News, I'm Clive Hunton. Telstra says it's identified a secondary issue from today's outage, one that affects some calls, including 000. It says in these cases, when you call 000, you'll receive an error message and your phone will try to connect to an alternative mobile network. Telstra says it will complete a welfare check where it detects a failed 000 call. Says anyone having difficulty calling 000 should connect to an alternative network if one is available or use a different phone. The company insists it's restored the issue that caused today's outage and it's working urgently to resolve this latest issue. Meanwhile, Shadow Communications Minister Sarah Henderson has denied she broke the law by test calling 000 during the Telstra outage. Despite it being a Commonwealth offence to improperly use emergency call services, Senator Henderson dialed the number twice to see if she could get through and says her actions were not illegal.
3: I'm doing my job and I don't have trust in this government and I have very low trust in our telecommunications carriers. And for anyone to suggest that this was some breach of the law because I was making a vexatious or hoax call is just ridiculous.
2: President Trump says the memorandum of understanding he signed with Iran to end the conflict is over after both countries exchanged strikes, adding he doesn't want to engage with Tehran. He made the comments at a NATO summit in Ankara, from where the ABC's Mazoe Fort sent this update.
4: Donald Trump had enormous insults for the Iranian regime, scum, liars, sick people. He said it was a waste of time dealing with them. But then he also said that I'll let our wonderful negotiators keep talking, but I don't like it. So mixed messages there from the US president as he spoke for the first time after those overnight strikes on Iran. But we've very much come to expect that, haven't we, from Donald Trump to be giving mixed messages as to whether it is policy. We'll have to wait and see.
2: Well, speaking on the sidelines of that summit, President Trump says he's not interested in trading with Spain. He says he's ordered his treasury to cut off trade ties with Madrid, calling the country a terrible partner after it explicitly rejected his demands to sharply increase military spending.
5: Spain has absolutely nothing that we need other than great people. They have great people, but they don't have great leadership. And as you know, they were the only country that in NATO would not agree to go up to 5%. I don't think they wouldn't

0: agreed to go up to anything. So we're going to cut off all trade with Spain. We don't want anything to do with Spain.
1: Well, in response, the Spanish health minister, Monica Garcia, says the US president is confusing diplomacy with bullying. Rescuers in China are searching for survivors after floods and storms. There was a landslide in the northwestern Guangxi province, is the BBC's Stephen McDonnell.
2: We're hearing that 21 people have died in that landslide, and it was a group of workers just heading along a road, and all of a sudden a landslide came down and covered their trucks. Some people have been pulled out, but unfortunately it turns out most of them have died. And given how serious, well, for example, the flooding has been in Guangxi, it's quite remarkable that there aren't more people dead.
1: To sport now, and in rugby league news, New South Wales has stunned Queensland to claim the State of Origin series. Andrew Moore was watching.
3: The sellout crowd of 52,452 at Lang Park, well, by and large, they left disappointed as New South Wales won its third game in a row at the Cauldron. They've won 30 points to 12, having raced to an 18-0 lead in the first half. Nathan Cleary, the player of the match and player of the series, scored the first two tries. Cam Murray added one before half-time. And while Queensland hit back with tries to Hamiso Tabuai-Fadou, Selwyn Cobbo and Jojo Fifita, they had a chance late to get to within 6 points, but Rob Toyer was rightfully denied a try in the 69th minute due to Max Plath being offside from a kick, and the Blues then finished it off with an 80th minute try to Hudson Young. Andrew Moore, ABC Sport, Brisbane.
1: And the Kremlin has commended the lifting of an International Olympic Committee ban on Russia. The lifting of a suspension on the Russian Olympic Committee clears the way for its teams to return to the Olympic fold in time for the Games in Los Angeles in 2028. Russia was banned in 2016 because of state-sponsored doping offences and then the invasion of Ukraine. And you're up to date with the latest from ABC News.
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5: Good evening. It is really nice to be here across the country and the Pacific and around the world online. Christine Leighton stepping in for Philip Clark, who will return tomorrow night. We are facilitating technological updates in Sydney. You can't use a desk like this, a radio desk like this, whilst it's being updated. So he gets the night off and he deserves it. I hope he's having multiple martinis. Next, I'm going to bring you the nightlife news breakdown, which I dare say will include the Telstra outage, which was still affecting Victoria's trains during peak hour. You have sent me text tonight to say that it's ongoing in various parts of the country. Let me have a look. Where are your text messages? We can't call locally in East Gippsland. Not fixed. Restarted 30 times, says John. And parts of Queensland have been getting texts as well. So let me know how you're going. If of course, you can send a text. Amy Ramirez is going to join me to talk about the news. She will break that down. She's chief political reporter from the Australia Institute. And Ian Verinder, whom I love. He's going to have your economics and finance chat. He's going to talk about why crypto is causing the need for more data centres in your state. All of a sudden, they're wanting to pop up. They are popping up all over the country, and he will tell you why. But for the health chat tonight, I really want to ask whether you are a sweater. Great tune. But what happens when you dance to it? Do you drip? Yep. I'm that guy too. A few weeks ago, I went out with Perth's Gardening Australia team over 2 days of filming just to see what it was like. We were out on site at an outstanding residential native garden on a 13-degree morning, and I was sweating. Yep, didn't plan for that, didn't dress for that. The thing is, I've always been like this. We had to learn ballroom dancing in high school, and I had the sweatiest hands. You know, we have our weekly team meeting in a small room filled with 25 people, and I make sure I have a dab tissue handy. I know that some of us have just met, but I want to be honest with you that it's happening right now. But are you the same? Because we

don't talk about it. It is embarrassing. It's not the first thing you bring up when you meet someone, unless you're me. It's almost the middle of winter, but are you still sweating like it's the summer of 69? Please tell me I'm not alone here. 0467 922 702. You are going to have access to Dr. Sanjay Sharma, who is a cardiothoracic surgeon involved in Perth Sweat Clinic. He will explain why some of us are just made to sweat no matter the temperature. We are going to talk about that very soon. This is Sonia Dada. You don't treat me no good.

0: Sonia Dada, You Don't Treat Me No Good No More. Nightlife with Christine Leighton. Yes, that was a mistake. I should not have played a song. I should have gotten straight into the news breakdown. But we were talking about deconstructing our mistakes before the news with Dr. Tim Dean, and he says you have to own it and learn from it. And there we are. I am sorry about that, but I love that you know this and that you sent me a text because you care and you're still listening. So thank you, Jason from Blackwood. Speaking of which, we were talking to senior philosopher from the Ethics Centre, Dr. Tim Dean, and we got this lovely text that said, "Hey, I just wanted to flick over a message. I'm a young person and I was driving back listening to ABC. I had done something my parents were mad about, and the philosopher professor you had on said something about apologising and what a genuine apology was. And I wanted to say that it was really impactful, and I decided to stop and fully apologise to my parents instead of arguing with them. So I just wanted to say thanks, that it really helped. And thank you for sending that text, because it takes a long time to type." Mitch Tambo, by the way, Rob says he does a great version of Great Southern Land. That's the mullet man on the text line. And, yes, that is with Reagan Derry, who is actually from WA, which is where we are broadcasting from tonight. OK, let's get into the news breakdown.
1: 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News breakdown.
0: It was a day of disrupted communications and services across the nation, with Telstra, the latest telco to suffer an outage, which it attributed to some faulty timing nodes on its network. While the telco is resolute that services were largely back up and running as the day progressed, they still caused all sorts of problems for individuals, businesses, even state and federal services. Joining me to unpack the day's news is Amy Remakers, contributing editor for The New Daily and chief political analyst for the Australia Institute. Welcome back to Nightlife, Amy.
2: Thrilled to be here and to be chatting with you, Christine.
0: Indeed. Now, the outage took a lot of services offline. I mean, it wasn't just about making calls and receiving them, but banking was affected, transport, the V-line in Victoria was still down during peak hour, traffic signals. Why? Tell us.
2: Yeah, I mean, Telstra is still getting to the absolute bottom of why, but it does look like they had some issues with the synchronising of timing. It looks like a couple of the sensors that keep time equal and moving across all of the different systems and make sure that it's all correct, they got out of sync. And when that happened, the systems were unable to speak to each other, which basically, for a very short period of time, brought down very important parts of the country, which anybody, you know, who uses Telstra for their phone, but also their business uses Telstra for anything, which, as you mentioned, includes transport, meant that it was a bit of an emergency morning with a bunch of people waking up just going, what is exactly happening right now?
0: Yeah. And one of the larger concerns when we have these outages are, of course, whether we can make vital 000 calls. You know, after what happened with Optus, did those systems fail as well?
2: After we had the 2024 global outage, which was caused by a thing called CrowdStrike, and then we had a 2023 Optus national outage as well, they put in fail-safe, which was that we aren't supposed to have just a single system. So basically what the government did after we had those events was, if there is a problem with the emergency line, you should be able to use either Vodafone or Optus or Telstra, depending on which network you've got, to be able to access the emergency phone line. And that's for obvious reasons. When there's a giant failure, you want to make sure that you can still get through to 000. Now, for Telstra, who have customers who rely on emergency access, it's a bit of a tense wait. I think there's still about 80 people for which they haven't been able to get assurance from that nothing has gone wrong. There has been emergency services that's had to be called to some clients, but it does seem that for most of the calls through 000, there was some sort of rerouting where people were able to access one of the other networks if they tried again.
0: Oh, and, you know, I'm sure that most know this, but a really important point to make is that you should never try to test 000. You know, it can constitute a criminal act and takes up resources, of course, that, you know, could be used to save a life. You know, you only call it if it's a genuine emergency. But getting back to the causes, while Parliament isn't in session right now, Amy, there was some speculation around whether or not there were external forces at play. Here is One Nation's Barnaby Joyce talking about the Telstra outage earlier today.
3: I hope it's just a coincidence about the intercontinental ballistic missile that went into the Pacific. I hope there's no, I don't want to be paranoid or conspiracy theorist, but we know there is the capacity for people to affect, for China to affect that sort of software.
0: But Minister for Communications and Sport, Annika Wells, was rather quick to suggest that this doesn't seem to have been the case.
4: What I can confirm as the comms minister is that Telstra says there is no evidence to suggest that is the case, and I think those parliamentarians should account for why they would behave so irresponsibly on a day where people just want their services back online.
0: Is this just part of the normal political back and forth point scoring, or should we still be concerned about external factors messing with our comms?
2: Well, I mean, Barnaby Joyce got his moment in the sun by blaming the Chinese, or at least making the link. And Angus Taylor was very quick to back him in as the leader of the coalition, where he said he could understand why people were making that link. But there is nothing to suggest that that link needs to be made. So Annika Wells, when pushed, said, like, look, we don't think that this is a problem. We think that this actually is just a mess up of some of Telstra's systems, nothing to do with outside forces. And then she said that, well, she's had a meeting with Tony Burke, who's the Home Affairs Minister, and he has assured her that there's no reason to suggest that this has been any sort of outside forces at play. And I understand why people think, like, hey, look, our communications network is particularly vulnerable. And I think Australia has proven, you know, a couple of years in a row that our communications network is particularly vulnerable. Mm. But most times it is conspiracy. It is, you know, just a mess up over conspiracy. And this seems to be one of those cases. A system failed. It failed in the most spectacular way, where it actually messed up time. And that seems to be the root cause of this. And to go back to one of your earlier points about emergency calling 000, in terms of whether or not the opposition is going to be able to talk about any of this, Liberal Senator Sarah Henderson admitted on a Sky News interview that she had been one of the people who had called 000 to test it.
0: Really?
2: Now, she's the shadow communications minister. So she was trying to make a political point that, you know, that perhaps Labor had not fixed this. And, you know, it was one of the issues that she was raising, that there still seemed to be some failures. But the government has been very quickly to push back, and it's kind of taken some of the shine away from Angus Taylor, who was hoping to make some political good out of this, because now the government is saying, well, hey, calling 000 when it's not an emergency, even if you are testing the line as a Liberal senator, is still a crime. It is still not something that we recommend anyone do. So it has created a bit of a mess for the coalition, even as they're trying to make political point scoring, which does seem to be the story of this opposition at the moment.
0: Yeah, that is a negative 5 points there. You're hearing the voice of Amy Remakis, who is the chief political analyst with the Australia Institute. I watched her for years on Insiders on a Sunday morning and enjoyed it thoroughly. On the subject of what happens next to consumers and businesses, the Minister for Communications and Sport, Annika Wells, had this to say.
4: Telcos are the least trusted industry in our country as we stand today, and days like today demonstrate exactly why Australians feel that way. It will be up to Telstra to make things right with their customers out of today.
0: What are the next likely steps for consumers and businesses based on what's been done before, Amy? Do we need stronger protections?
2: Well, that'll certainly be part of the conversation. And I mean, the Telstra CEO has had to return from a family trip. She was on leave. She's had to rush back into the country to try and deal with this. And we know from what happened with the Optus outage, which was probably the most similar, that there's going to be all sorts of inquiries, all sorts of calls for different regulations. And Telstra is going to have to show exactly what happened and exactly what systems have been put in place to stop it happening again. They're also facing tens of millions of dollars potentially in fines for the failures, because telcos are not supposed to fail. It is one of our most vital communication networks. It's one of the underpinnings of our country in terms of businesses, safety, transport, banking, as well as communication. So in return for those massive profits that our telcos make, they're supposed to have services that do not fail. So Telstra is going to have to answer to that. And I think we will see some parliamentary inquiries. I don't think that we're going to hear the end of this for a couple of months. And we quite possibly could see the government step forward and put even stronger regulations in, particularly around emergency services and vital services like transport, about what is to happen if there is a failure like this again. Because today it was 5 hours. If it goes for any longer, it grinds the entire country to a halt, as well as putting lives at risk. And that is not something I think any government is particularly comfortable with.
0: Yeah, hear, hear. And look, it's not enough to just give somebody a month of free data in response to it either. So, it'll be interesting to see what happens. You're with Christine Layton on Nightlife, filling in for Philip Clark. And moving to the Middle East, Amy, the very uneasy peace deal brokered between the US and Iran faltered significantly today after Iran attacked several tankers moving through the strait. And, you know, Iran has pledged to deliver a crushing response after the United States launched a fresh barrage of attacks. And the US military struck more than 80 targets after Iran hit 3 merchant vessels in the Strait of Hormuz. The latest escalation puts the fragile ceasefire deal on even shakier ground. Amy, how did this fresh round of hostilities kick off? Tell us.
2: Well, I mean, it's not exactly fresh, because it never really ended, even with the, you know, MOU that was put in place between, you know, the United States and between Iran. So basically, Iran is saying that when the United States reinstated oil sanctions on Iran, basically saying that Iran could not sell its own oil, that there were attacks on southern Iran by the United States, that Israel continued to be aggressive towards Lebanon and bomb Lebanon, which was part of Iran's case for a ceasefire, that all led to basically violations of the Memorandum of Understanding. And they responded to the United States on that basis. The United States responded to Iran's response. Iran is now responding to the United States, you know, where they're basically firing off contained missiles and drone attacks on United States, not only United States interests, but also neighboring countries where the United States might have a presence. So that essentially has led Trump, who is, you know, not particularly shy about talking about these things, to say that the MOU is over, that, you know, while conversations may be continuing, as far as the United States is considered, it's all done and all scrapped, and they'll be starting from scratch. That is not how Iran, and it seems like a lot of the Middle Eastern states who have been highly involved in trying to bring an end to this particular conflict, seem to think. They seem to think that the MOU is still in place, that Iran and the United States are still speaking, and that there is still room for negotiation, which includes Iran maintaining control over the Strait of Hormuz. They're trying to do that, I think, with Oman at the moment, although Oman isn't particularly interested in coming to the table right now. But the United States also doesn't have too many cards to play, because if this drags on for much longer, if we see another closure of the Strait of Hormuz, the United States and Israel and other countries that may be able to bring an end to this conflict and are not, are going to find themselves under intense international pressure to find some sort of solution.
0: Yeah, definitely. And in retaliation, I saw the US place sanctions back on Iranian oil, a key part of the MOU peace deal. In terms of the Gulf, has it been closed again?
2: It's not closed, but it is dicey. That seems to be, you know, what everyone is reporting at the moment. So it still seems that, you know, some ships are getting through, although Iran is picking and choosing which ones will get through. We've seen a lot of the oil get diverted over land, which, of course, is adding to a lot of the costs for nations that use the Strait of Hormuz as their main oil supplier, which includes our region in Australia. While the Strait of Hormuz is, you know, is very important, it's critically important for Australia and the Pacific. I think Penny Wong has previously said we get about 80% of our oil from that particular strait. So the moment that we start to see ships not being able to get free passage, where we start to see delays kick in again, that's going to raise all sorts of questions about what Australia is going to do for its fuel stocks supplies beyond August and September. And that is also going to raise more questions about inflation. So basically, we're going to have a lot of nations that are very, very motivated to try and bring an end to this particular flare-up.
0: Well, this makes for a great segue into the state of living. You're listening to Nightlife with Christine Layton. Amy Remakes is my guest, Chief Political Analyst with the Australia Institute, formerly of the ABC. And look, for those of us thinking that life is more expensive than it used to be, it is. So this OECD report on Australia's financial state suggests that ongoing high inflation has contributed to a 5.1% decline in Australians' real wages since March 2021. And in the same time frame, the average OECD country citizen has experienced a 5% rise in their standard of living. So what else does the report suggest is in the country's economic future, Amy?
2: Well, it's going to be tough, but we knew that. Jim Chalmers has been warning of that for about 18 months. We most recently had the Deloitte Economics Access Report, which was also warning of that. And I think anybody who steps outside and has to pay bills or pay money sees exactly what is happening with living standards in Australia and just how far our dollar is or isn't going at the moment. And the root cause of it is because Australia has been particularly vulnerable to this second wave of inflation that we've seen. So we saw the COVID shock go around the world. Australia received a delayed COVID shock, but it still hit here as it was starting to ease off. And it did seem like we had maybe tamed that particular inflation dragon. We then got the second wave of that inflation shock that went around the globe, which has been exacerbated by the Iranian oil crisis, you know, which was sparked by the US and Israel's, you know, assaults on Iran in the first place. So we've got a situation now where Australia is in a very similar position to New Zealand, the Czech Republic, Italy and Sweden, but we're having a harder time in Australia and New Zealand when it comes to living standards and wage growth, and that is because we are so reliant on oil from the Strait of Hormuz. And so when that goes up, everything goes up in Australia because this inflation, it's not being driven by anything Australians are doing. It's not because we're going out and buying couches or spending more or just, you know, going and having parties. Most people are cutting back. The issue is that everything is more expensive because energy is more expensive, and that is increasing the amount of inflation that is currently flowing through our economy. Nothing Australians can do about that, but we're probably going to see the RBA start talking quite seriously about raising rates again, which potentially could tip many Australians over into the point of where they think that they're in a recession because they've had to cut back so much.
0: And, you know, this is obviously going to be political dynamite for the opposition to use, so we'll see where it all lands. I want to fit this one in, Amy, because, you know, let's quickly shift our focus to the UK, where Nigel Farage, leader of the Reform Party and someone being heavily tipped to perhaps take power at the next election, has instead announced he's resigning as an MP and will immediately step in the by-election in his seat of Clapton. So what's going on here, Amy?
2: Yeah, this is maybe the ultimate political stunt, and I think probably Australian politicians are looking at this and going, holy moly, not even we could do that. Yeah. So Nigel Farage is in a bit of a donation scandal in the UK at the moment. There are allegations that he has not properly declared, you know, gifts from billionaires or millionaires and crypto investors, and that he's under investigation by the UK parliamentary standards for this. He wants to prove, basically, that the voters do not care about this. And the way that he's going about it is resigning from his seat and then immediately saying that he will stand in the by-election. The only other person standing against him, because the Liberal Democrats, the Conservatives, Labor and Restore have all said that they're not going to stand in this by-election because it'll cost too much. So the only challenger here is Count Binface, which some UK election watchers may recognise from previous elections. It is literally a person in a cape with a bin on his head, and he stands for all sorts of things. We don't see his face. We just see him basically standing against, you know, candidates that he wants to make a point of. His manifesto includes moving urinals at the local pub, as well as keeping croissants at £1, because you shouldn't have to choose between heating and a pastry. And so right now there is a big push on within parts of the UK to have Count Binface maybe try and stage an upset in this by-election. Oh. Very unlikely, though, given Nigel Farage's popularity, particularly in his own seat.
0: Oh, look, Amy, what a great place to end on Count Binface. And if you haven't seen his image, please go and look that up. I can't believe the state the world is in, but I'm glad that you're here to explain it. Amy, thank you.

0: for coming on.
1: Thank you for having me.
0: Amy Remakers, who is the Chief Political Analyst at the Australia Institute. John in Casey's Beach said, my never alone personal alarm button runs on Telstra. I was without coverage in a remote coastal area for several hours. Suffering from a bad heart, I felt very vulnerable. Thank you for your text, John. And look, I hope it's under control where you are. And it's nice to hear from you in Perth. Great to have a national program coming out of WA for sure. Let me know you're there on the text line because the Mighty Challenge is coming up after the news. First, we're going to talk about business.
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0: A few years ago, I remember people saying that we'd be seeing cryptocurrency ATMs and crypto-only shops in our suburban areas, and I wonder if that's happened near you. Trump promised to make America the crypto capital of the world, as quoted in Ian Verinder's piece, ABC chief business correspondent and our regular on Nightlife. Good evening, Ian.
4: Evening, Christine. Good to be here.
0: Now, Ian, has crypto been a win for America or a win for his family? What would you say?
4: Definitely a win for his family. There's no doubt about that. The amount of money that he's made from, and this is what we learned in those disclosures last week in the States. Is it a win for America? Well, a lot of people wanted him to become president so that he would deregulate cryptocurrencies and, make not just deregulate, but actually make the regulator, which is the Securities and Exchange Commission, a far more amenable body to oversee financial transactions and crypto in particular. And Donald Trump delivered on that. He did exactly as he promised with that. And so he did get a lot of support from the crypto industry in the lead up to the election in 2024, and he has delivered on those. He's been very, very clever, though, he and his family, in how they've dealt personally with the crypto industry and cryptocurrencies and their business dealings with their personal business dealings, because they've never gone in and spent a lot of money buying up cryptocurrencies and hoarding them. They've basically been involved in either the management of other people's funds or the distribution of cryptocurrencies for other people, therefore clipping the ticket on the sales. And also the big money spinner, of course, was Donald Trump's meme coin, which is a useless bit of a token that a lot of people just absolutely just went in to buy with their ears pinned back. And of course they're regretting it big time now.
0: Oh, so many people are counting losses. And how much has Trump made since his second term in office, Ian? I mean, are we talking millions, billions?
4: Well, on the cryptocurrency trading alone, we're talking $1.4 billion. And of that, the meme coin, that accounts for about $636 million. So that was just a made-up bit of crypto token that they put out there in the market. And people ran in, a million investors bought them up. They're now $3.8 billion poorer as a result of it because the price just collapsed after it was issued.
0: Yeah.
4: So Donald Trump essentially made a huge amount of money by selling this coin and offloading it to, hapless investors, people who thought they'd get on the Trump train and ride it to glory. And unfortunately, it's taken them to a very lonely destination where there isn't much around.
0: That's right. You are listening to Nightlife with Christine Layton filling in for Philip Clark. You know this voice, it's Ian Verinder, who is ABC's chief business correspondent, and we're talking about his piece on Trump and cryptocurrency and the money he's made and the losses that other investors are now sitting on. I mean, what would it take for that coin in particular, Trump's coin, to get back into the green, Ian?
4: A miracle. I don't think there's any chance that it will ever go anywhere because, I mean, the cryptocurrencies as a broad sphere have really kind of started to lose their appeal, and I don't know that they'll ever really recover I can understand why they became so appealing in the first place, and that was, you know, Bitcoin was born in the midst of the global financial crisis, and you had a whole lot of people who were incredibly disillusioned with the global economy.

0: the global financial system, the way governments and central banks manipulated currencies. You know, a lot of people lost their jobs, a lot of people lost their houses all around the world. And so this promise, this idea that, you know, there was going to be a currency out there that would never be debased, and it wouldn't be, politicians wouldn't be able to get their hands on it. That was something that was really appealing. And a lot of people jumped on board and thought this is the future. But unfortunately, it just hasn't worked out that way. And, you know, if you think about what's happened since Donald Trump's become president, the price of Bitcoin, let's just take that, it's the main cryptocurrency, it soared really in that first year of his presidency. But since October last year, when it hit its peak of around, what was it, about $126,000 or something like US dollars, it's since halved in value. People say, well, why? Why has it suddenly dropped? Having delivered everything that the crypto industry wanted, it removed all of the barriers. And for a long time, people were going, look, if only Bitcoin was accepted by the broader financial industry, we'd be, you know, the price would just go through $1 million. Well, all of those regulations, all of those hurdles have been removed, and there's no more hurdles in place. And so it's almost like there's no more promise. There's nowhere else to go for it.
1: Yeah, and there's been no uptake or very little uptake. You are absolutely right. And it's funny, you know, obviously with cryptocurrency coming in, my brother and I started to dabble. You know, we both had share accounts at the time, and I was looking at buying Afterpay on the stock market and didn't. And that's another story for you, Ian, but I didn't buy Bitcoin either, but my brother did. And I've watched him go on this roller coaster. I'm pretty sure he's back in the red. Some people have done well, some people haven't. I mean, did you get into crypto, can I ask?
0: You can ask, and the answer is no, I didn't, because I basically just thought, well, what is it? It's a dream, and it's not real. It doesn't deliver any utility and any benefit to anybody. It doesn't actually do anything. Mm. I think if you really want to invest in something, then you need to invest in something that's real. I mean, money as a concept is not real. I mean, it's an idea that we've all got, that we can use this medium of exchange to buy and sell things, but you have to have faith in it. And unfortunately, the faith in Bitcoin and cryptocurrencies has evaporated. I mean, if you think about it, there are very, very few people who use Bitcoin to actually buy anything. Yes. And that's because the value of it fluctuates so much. I mean, if you were a shop owner or something, would you accept Bitcoin thinking that, you know, it's okay, it's worth $120,000 today and it might only be worth $60,000 tomorrow? I mean, you're just going to go, no, it's too unstable, I'm not going to be involved in it. And so it doesn't have any purpose there. It doesn't really, it's not a store of wealth because the price fluctuates so much. So it's become a kind of a gambling instrument. And this is one of the other things that's happened in terms of, it's not even now a very good gambling instrument, because there are things now called, these new betting crypto agencies, and one of them is called Poly Markets, and that is that's something where you can just bet on anything at all. You can bet on flies crawling up a wall. You can bet on whatever you like. It's completely unregulated, and it's actually starting to take control of the sports betting agencies as well. So, yeah, so there's a whole range of things where I guess the allure of cryptocurrencies is starting to fall apart.
1: Yes, definitely. I know a friend who tried to invest in a certain crypto. I won't mention it, but he lost all of his money because it was a scam. So yeah, depending on what app you go through, it's not even secure. We should talk about AI as well, because this has been a huge topic across the country. The data centres popping up, or, you know, various companies wanting to put them in your backyard. There was a Instagram post from Sarah Mansfield this week, the Very Hungry Data Center, written to Eric Carle's The Very Hungry Caterpillar, because there's a proposal for 21 centres around Victoria. And she talks about the risks in this post. Why are people moving into data centres, Ian? Tell me.
0: Well, data centres have actually become a real threat to cryptocurrency, believe it or not. And it's partly because there's an enormous amount of electricity that's required to what's known as mine Bitcoin. Now, the way Bitcoin works is, if there is a transaction, a miner is in charge. They try to have all the allure of gold, and, you know, it's the same.

0: kind of, references. So a miner will take care of that transaction. So a miner will get a small fee for conducting the transaction, and then they have to verify the transaction with a computer backup that conducts a whole series of extraordinarily complex mathematical equations. And once that's completed, your transaction goes onto the block or the blockchain, and then what happens is that the miner is rewarded with some Bitcoin. Now, the problem is that the price of Bitcoin, as we just mentioned, has halved. So there's one problem. You're not getting as much reward as you're used to if you're a miner. And the other big problem is that as Bitcoins become rarer, and there's only 21 million of them out there in circulation, as they become rarer, they become much more difficult to mine. So you need a lot more computing power and a lot more electricity to mine them. And of course, electricity is extraordinarily expensive, so is computing power. And so the economics around mining Bitcoin, and it's fundamental to the, you know, to the existence of Bitcoin, the economics around mining it is now really under threat. Now, it just so happens that right at this point, you've got an industry out there that is creating artificial intelligence, and they've gone through all of the software development and all the other stuff to actually make these models work. But to get it to out there into the broader community and into, you know, corporations and the rest of it, you need data centers. You need these big sheds full of computers that use a huge amount of electricity. And it just so happens that from Texas, particularly in America, from Texas right through the Midwest and up the East Coast, there are people who've been mining Bitcoin in sheds in the middle of nowhere with huge amounts of computers and with ready access already plugged into the grid, already established, who are going, you know what, there's a lot more money to be made if I hook up with one of these big artificial intelligence companies. They're just going to pay me X amount of dollars per week. That's what I want to do.
1: That's the scary thing, is that we have vast amounts of land, precious land, and so we're being hit up left, right and centre. I know that in Western Australia, I think the first proposal for a data centre was back in 1987, and then one popped up down the road from us at ABC Perth in 2011. And I remember thinking, what is that big grey and red thing? It did look like a giant hard drive. And, you know, these data centres, they make the area around them so much hotter. Like you say, they use so much energy, so much water. I think the story that Sarah Mansfield, MP for Western Victoria and deputy leader of the Victorian Greens, posted on Instagram kind of explained it to layman's quite well, and that's what I am, Ian. But it says, one Sunday morning, the warm sun came up and pop, out of nowhere came a very hungry data centre. On Monday, he drank a quarter of the city's annual drinking water. On Tuesday, he ate so much that he doubled demand on the country's power grid. So he opened a new gas plant just for him. And then it continues, on Wednesday, he ate 169 hectares of land put aside for 1,000 new homes. And you'll have to see the rest online. But, I mean, what's at stake here, Ian?
0: Well, I mean, for a dry country, a dry continent like Australia, there's a lot at stake because they use a lot of water and a lot of electricity. But I guess, you know, we already have several operators who are mining Bitcoin in Australia. I mean, in the business unit here, about 2 years ago, we interviewed somebody over in West, right up in the Northwest there, who were using solar power to generate enough electricity for them to run their computers to mine Bitcoin. So these are two guys who used to actually, you know, work in the mining industry themselves out there in the mines, but they were actually mining Bitcoin with computers. And so this is, you know, where possibly this all might, you know, undermine, I guess, cryptocurrencies a little further. And as these people move into just providing energy and computing backup power for the artificial intelligence companies. But look, it is going to, nobody knows where artificial intelligence is going to go or what kind of impact it's going to have on, particularly on the working life of all of us, really. I mean, how many people are going to lose their jobs? We really don't know, and we won't know until it actually happens, I guess. But it's something that obviously is scaring the pants off everybody in government and, you know, everywhere else.
1: And so it should. Wonderful to speak to you. I have admired you from afar. Thank you so much for coming on to Nightlife.
0: Thanks, Christine. We'll speak again soon.
1: Ian Verinder, ABC's chief business correspondent, and you can

0: can read his article on the ABC website.
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0: Perspiration. Has it ever been a problem for you or someone you love? Our health chat tonight is with none other than cardiothoracic surgeon from Perth Sweat Clinic, Dr. Sanjay Sharma. Welcome to Nightlife.
5: Thank you. Thank you for having me.
0: I'm going to ask you a very personal question. What kind of sweater are you?
5: Look, I'm sorry to disappoint you. I'm an appropriate sweater. So I sweat when I exercise or when I'm particularly hot, but I don't sweat inappropriately.
0: Are you sweating now?
5: No.
0: Oh, you lucky thing. That's rather unfair. How did you come to be working in this field? Obviously, you are a cardiothoracic surgeon. You do heart and lung surgeries during the day, at night. We're lucky to have you in the studios. But how did you get into this specialty? Tell me.
5: Look, one of the treatments for inappropriate sweating is a procedure called an endoscopic thoracic sympathectomy, which is basically dividing a nerve that controls sweating, and that nerve happens to live in the chest. So it's part of my territory, and we're very experienced at being in the chest. So that's why I got involved with sweating. But then I realised a lot of people also sweat from other areas, particularly the armpits, and I've done a lot of work and attended conferences in this area, and I think it's a very poorly treated and poorly understood part of medicine.
0: Often we try to hide our sweat. We don't talk to others about it unless it's a problem. Shall we start with the very basics? Why does our body need to sweat in the first place, Dr. Sharma?
5: So sweating is basically a means of controlling body temperature. That's its primary use. And when we exercise, we generate a lot of body heat and we have to get rid of that heat. And one of the ways to do that is to evaporate fluid from our skin, which then cools our body down.
0: How is sweat formed?
5: So let's imagine that in the skin there's a little gland, the sweat gland. Every sweat gland has a branch of part of the nervous system called the sympathetic nervous system, and one branch goes to that sweat gland. When that nerve fires, it releases a chemical messenger, and that stimulates the nerve to sweat. And sweat is basically salt with a few other bits and pieces in there. So when you exercise, you stimulate the sympathetic nervous system, and that's why you sweat more. But there is a certain percentage of the population that sweat inappropriately.
0: Inappropriately? How dare you, body? Why are you sweating when you shouldn't? What is the definition of inappropriate sweating?
5: Okay, so the medical term for inappropriate sweating is called hyperhidrosis, and it's sweating that is not associated with temperature regulation. It is due to increased activity in those nerves, the sympathetic nerves, and it tends to run in families. It can be traced down to a gene on chromosome 14, so it's a very strong genetic component.
0: Wow, really?
5: Yes.
0: Who tends to have this gene?
5: Look, it can be anybody. It is about 3% of the population, but most people don't talk about it because of the social stigma. I mean, sweat is basically salty fluid. It's not dirty. It's got that connotation with it. And it is higher in some ethnic groups. The commonest ethnic groups are East Asians, and it can be as high as 5% in the Filipino population.
0: Wow, in terms of inappropriate sweating.
5: Yeah.
0: So when would this sweating occur?
5: So the definition of hyperhidrosis, you can sweat when you're shivering. And there's two types. There's generalised, which is all over the body, which is generally 20% of people with inappropriate sweating. And then there is focal, which tends to affect particular parts of the body. The commonest parts affected are the hands, feet, the armpits, and the face. The sympathetic nervous system also regulates the small blood vessels in the face. So people who blush a lot have basically inappropriate sympathetic activity to the blood vessels in the face. So we sometimes treat people who blush inappropriately.
0: You are listening to Nightlife with Christine Layton, broadcasting across the country. And in the studios, I have Dr. Sanjay Sharma from Perth Sweat Clinic. He is a cardiothoracic surgeon, among other amazing things. If you have a question for him, send it in on 0467 922 702, and I'll come to those very soon. It's amazing. So hands, feet, armpits and face when it comes to focal hyperhidrosis.
5: Well said. Well said.
0: Trying to desperately take some notes. And so how can this affect somebody's quality of life?
5: It's actually quite dramatic. It often starts in puberty. And look, kids before the age of 12 don't care. They play and muck around and no one really cares. But when they hit puberty, it often worsens. You become much more conscious. You're aware of your body. I've had stories of children set out of the classroom because they wet paper when they write an exam paper.
0: Really?
5: Which is really, really sad.
0: Oh.
5: These kids tend to become isolated. They get teased. They get picked on. And you end up with a 20-year-old that's quite withdrawn, doesn't want to interact socially. And unfortunately, whatever job you do in the future to get to advance your career, you generally have to meet, greet and present. And kids with this condition, if they're offered an opportunity to go to a back office and not deal with people, they would rather go there than meet people and expose themselves to further ridicule. If you do a quality of life survey on these kids, it's got the same effect as having major depression, same effect as having rheumatoid arthritis.
4: What can you do to
5: lie about it, thinking
4: so we've
5: about
4: got
5: it at night,
4: what we call the conservative
5: their day around their sweating.
4: Start from the outside and work
5: it
4: down.
5: Can lead
4: so
5: to
4: on the skin.
5: We can use antiperspirants. The active ingredient in antiperspirant is called aluminium chloride. It's a white powder. It's got nothing specific to do with sweating. It's basically an inflammatory agent. So the theory is if you inflame the skin will swell slightly and pinch the ducts of the sweat glands.
0: No way.
5: So in most people, unfortunately for the armpit sweaters, all it does is stains their black shirt white that they're trying to hide the sweat from. It's usually only effective in very mild cases.
0: So we are essentially aggravating our armpits so we sweat just a little bit less.
5: Yeah, yeah. You're chronically inflaming your... And some people do get skin reactions with long-term use of antiperspirants.
0: Facial sweat can be one of the worst things. Have you ever... maybe you haven't, but on the text line I can see some people have been in meetings, high-pressure meetings, and a drop of sweat comes down the side of your face and the moustache area gets sweaty as well. What is it with the face? Why do certain patches get moist?
5: So I've had a lot of people with what we call the medical term for this is craniofacial hyperhidrosis or excessive sweating from the head and face. We've treated a lot of people, particularly people in sales. It's amazing what the subconscious cues are that if you're going back and forth and trying to strike a deal with a car salesman, if he starts sweating, people look at them and go, he's hiding something.
0: Yeah.
5: What's going on? I've treated a lot of people in sales and a lot of medical students because you have to stand in front of a group of 20 people and present. And that's pretty nerve-wracking, especially when you don't know the answer.
0: Because it can affect your confidence and it can also affect how you are interpreted.
5: Yeah, it affects what the other person thinks of you if they see you sweating when it's not that cold,
0: But sometimes it's fine if you're a personal trainer. Do what you want. If you're a dancer, get into it. It's really quite interesting. There are times when we completely ignore sweat because it's just a byproduct of the activity. But in the office, it's kind of obvious, isn't it?
5: Just getting back to the treatment, we started with the skin. The next treatment is to try to stop the release of that chemical messenger between the nerves and the sweat glands. And there's two ways of doing that. You can inject Botox into the skin. Botox blocks the release of that chemical messenger. And so it's commonly used in the armpits. It requires repeated application, though.
0: I was going to ask, how long does it last?
5: Variable, but most people say about 8 to 12 weeks.
0: Okay.
5: We used to do it initially, but we've stopped it because I don't think that's the... people aren't going to do it for the rest of their lives, and it can be expensive. The next option is you can take a tablet, which decreases the production of that chemical transmitter. The problem is that transmitter is not just needed for your sweat glands. It's needed for your eyes, your salivary glands, your bladder, your bowel, and your brain.
0: Oh.
5: So if you take it at a high enough dose to control your sweating, it's often associated with blurred vision, dry mouth, bladder and bowel problems. And some evidence it slows your thinking down.
0: Really?
5: And makes your memory poor.
0: Okay. So that's not attractive at all. Right. When it comes to surgery, how bad does it need to be for someone to take that next step?
5: Surgery is very good in the right person. It's very good for what we call focal palmar or hand hyperhidrosis, and very good for focal head hyperhidrosis and for people who blush a lot. The surgery is done minimally invasively nowadays. It's just a 5 millimetre incision in the armpit. And the basis for the surgery is that in our chest cavity is a long nerve that runs along the ribs called the sympathetic chain. And the sympathetic chain gives rise to all those sympathetic fibres we talked about. We know the sympathetic chain over the second rib,

supplies nearly all the fibres to the hands and the face, and about 70% of the sympathetic fibres to the feet. So we can do a keyhole procedure, make a little nick in the armpit, put a very fine camera into the chest cavity, identify the second rib, identify that nerve and divide it. It's quite a quick procedure. It takes about 15 to 20 minutes to do both sides, and it's done as a day case. So most people can sort of come in at 6:30 and go home by 1 o'clock. There are the risks associated with any operation. So the small risk of bleeding, small

0: be able to fly for a few weeks after the surgery. And people, if people aren't happy, I can't go back and say, sorry, I can join it up and get you back to where you were.
1: Yeah.
0: So the operation is irreversible. It's wonderful in the right people, and it can be life-changing. But it's also very hard to predict which person is going to regret having had the operation. I try to avoid people who are already sweating in the back, chest or legs.
1: Yes.
0: I try to steer people away from surgery in that area.
1: Of course. Have you seen people's lives change because of treatment? What's it like, especially with the kids?
0: It's very gratifying. I'm a heart and a lung surgeon, but my most grateful patients and my biggest wine collection and chockies come from the families of these kids, because you have a shy 12, 14, 16-year-old kid that doesn't want to interact with people. And if you can control their sweating, you have a confident 20-year-old adult at the end of it, which is life-changing.
1: Dr. Sharma, thank you so much for coming into the studio. Yeah. And I can confirm, everyone, he is still not sweating. Very unfair. Dr. Sharma, thank you for your time.
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6: ABC News, I'm Clive Hunton. Telstra says it's identified a secondary issue from its national outage, one that affects some calls to 000. Patricia Tiano reports.
7: In some cases, when a customer calls 000, they receive an error message before their phone starts to try and connect them to an alternative mobile network. While the company insists it's restored the issue that caused the outage, it also says it's working urgently to resolve this latest issue. A national outage caused hours-long chaos across train networks, payment systems, and phone and internet services. Anyone having difficulty calling 000 now are being urged to connect to an alternative network if one is available, or use a different phone to make the call. As part of a backup process, Telstra says it will complete a welfare check where it detects a failed 000 call.
6: US President Donald Trump says he believes his country's ceasefire with Iran is over after a fresh wave of strikes across the Persian Gulf. President Trump says he'll continue speaking with his negotiators, Steve Witkoff and Jared Kushner, about the next steps. The US military launched fresh strikes against Iranian ships in the Persian Gulf in response to attacks on tankers in the Strait of Hormuz. Appearing at the NATO summit in Ankara, Mr. Trump labelled the Iranian regime scum.
8: As far as I'm concerned, it's over. I don't care. They can talk, but I think they're wasting their time. They're a bunch of lying guys. My whole life, that's all I do is deals. And I deal with these guys, and I say, this is from a different school. They're liars, they're cheats, they're sick people.
6: At the same summit, the ABC's Mazoe Ford says NATO chief Mark Rutte is backing Washington's response to Iranian attacks on shipping.
9: He needs to keep Donald Trump on side, and Mark Rutte needs Donald Trump to come to this meeting with an open mind to do the core business that NATO specialises in, the defence and deterrence here on the European continent and across the Atlantic. So he was never going to say anything provocative about what happened overnight, but he did say that he supported it, that it was necessary, and we'll hear some more from the leaders, no doubt, in the coming hours once this summit wraps.
6: The ABC has rejected claims that its journalism has contributed to anti-Semitism or social division, ahead of senior staff fronting the Royal Commission investigating Jewish hate. ABC and SBS executives will appear tomorrow before the Royal Commission after members of Australia's Jewish community raised concerns about alleged bias in reporting. In a statement, the ABC addressed complaints about its Israel-Gaza coverage. It said 51% of complaints accused it of being broadly pro-Palestinian, while 47% accused it of being broadly pro-Israel. The International Monetary Fund has downgraded its outlook for the global economy this year due to the energy shock caused by the Iran war. The IMF now expects the global economy to expand by 3% in 2026. That's down from 3.5% last year and from 3.1% it had forecast for this year back in April. But it says the fallout from the conflict is being partially offset by booming investment in artificial intelligence. Liberal frontbencher Andrew Hastie says both

0: Mono and multiculturalism are both loaded political terms. Last month, One Nation leader Pauline Hanson said Australia must be a monoculture, sparking criticism from the Prime Minister, who labelled Senator Hanson's call a nonsense argument. Asked whether he agrees with Anthony Albanese that multiculturalism is who the nation is, Mr. Hasey says he agrees with most sensible mainstream Australians.
1: Monoculturalism, as put out by Pauline Hanson, and multiculturalism, as you know, advocated by some people on the left, are both loaded political terms. You've got the woke right pushing for monoculturalism, you've got the woke left pushing for multiculturalism. I sit with most sensible mainstream Australians somewhere in the centre.
0: In Rugby League, New South Wales halfback Nathan Cleary has led the Blues to a stunning State of Origin triumph, with the side claiming the series after a 30-12 victory in Game 3 at Lang Park. Cleary scored two first-half tries and slotted a pivotal penalty goal after the break, as the Blues claimed just their fourth ever victory in a series decider at the Brisbane venue. Speaking to Channel 9, Cleary was full of praise for his teammates.
2: It's unbelievable. This group of players, they're just freaks. I love playing alongside them. The belief, when we're ridden off, we come together as a group, rally around each other, and yeah, I'm just pumped, eh? What a team.
0: That after the Blues had been convincingly beaten in Game 2 at the MCG. ABC News.
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5: Oh, good evening. It's nice to be here. I am broadcasting from Perth. It's a pleasure to have your company again. I've been a school holiday fill-in, so hopefully we can keep it that way. And I am sweating. I'll tell you why very soon. It was great to have Dr. Sanjay Sharma in from Perth Sweat Clinic. Alexis from Camden, I didn't get to your text, but I did ask him. It says, I'm 18 weeks pregnant with my first baby. Before I got pregnant, I never used to sweat very much, and now I find myself sweating all the time in meetings at work. Colleagues have to fan me to stop me from sweating. Great colleagues. I get a lot of sweat under my breasts. Is this normal? And he said, yes, your body temperature is higher when you're baking a baby, and it's all normal and will hopefully go away. Lou said, I was reading today that two toad sloths don't sweat. We need some of their special DNA. And Dee said, fascinating discussion. I had hyperhidrosis hands and feet since childhood. Skin on my feet peeled in my shoes and socks, slipped in thongs. Schoolwork always wet and hands dirty because dust stuck to them. Tried all sorts of treatments, medications, electronic stimulus. Embarrassing with early relationships, non-existent. When my hands slipped on the steering wheel, I finally had a sympathectomy in 1979. Dee, thank you for sharing with me tonight, especially because I am a new voice to some of you. And look, I really love filling in for Suzanne Hill and Philip Clark. You've got the quiz coming up for you. In fact, it is time, kind of.
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5: 1300 800 222. Give me a call for the Mighty Challenge. My producer tonight is Mickey Cusack. She is a legend. You want to say hi to her and then hi to me. Your categories are State of Origin, cartoons, famous Michaels, name that year, or islands, isles, or islets. And I have to say, I must do a massive shout-out to the Nightlife producing team for their help over the past week, especially the late James Valentine's producer, ex-producer Suki Sadiq, who is incredible at what she does. Alex Kidman, tech journo, now at the ABC, Jackie Dent as well, because I did ask if I could do something a little different tonight. You see, it is an honour to present Nightlife. It feels like Mickey and I have been handed the keys to the coolest vintage car in the ABC garage with the wittiest listeners in the back seat. All I have to do is drive, not crash, and return the car in one piece. Last week, I directed my nervous energy into writing a song to save Neil the Seal from euthanasia. I was sick, and watching him was great. It was the only thing that made me feel better. His big, beautiful brown eyes. He just wants to molt on the land. He was born without a colony, so each year he returns to Tassie. He kept lying on the road, so they cordoned them off so that they could keep him safe. And when he thrust himself onto not one but two four-wheel drives, he showed that bollards are also toothpicks to him. And if you get too close, he'll let you know. Now, my 7-year-old daughter said to me, Mummy, Why are they going to kill him if people

0: get too close, and I couldn't tell her. So, why have authorities threatened to euthanise Neil? Because tourists won't listen. And how do you get through to people who won't listen? You write an earworm. So whilst we load up the phones for the Mighty Challenge 1300 800 222, this is Neil's Horns featuring Perth student turned rapper Cody Kennedy.
1: He's big, bustling and very cheeky.
2: Neil the Seal has gone through bollards.
1: His mischievous behaviour could potentially become problematic.
2: There's nothing that'll stop him.
3: He causes drama, a lot of drama. Drama.
2: And he's back.
4: I'm a seal. Oh no. I'm a teen seal. Oh no. Am I just angry? Oh no. I'm hormonal. Oh no. Do I hate bollards? Oh yes. Do I hate street signs? Oh yes. Am I just itchy? You want a seal? Oh no. You want a seal meme? Oh no. You want a nuisance? Oh no. You won't be captured? Oh no. Tassie would riot. Oh no, Australia would riot. Oh no, Insta would riot. Oh no, the whole world would riot.
5: Oh no.
4: Yeah!
1: This big boy is revved up.
6: Neil is a teenage boy and he's behaving like a teenage boy.
1: This one-ton beast, this cheeky boy. This cheeky beast, this one-ton boy. This cheeky one-ton beast boy.
7: He raises his tail to cool down.
4: Oh, if you piss me off.
7: He can't sweat because of his thick skin.
4: What did you say?
7: Oh, sorry, Neil, didn't know you were listening. I meant...
4: What did you say?
7: No, no, Neil, I meant thinking like the cool, good way. Like
4: what
7: the...
4: did you say?
5: Oh, no.
8: Remember, everyone, if you feel for Neil, please back away from the seal. You feel for real.
0: Neil's Horns on Nightlife with Christine Leighton. That song, by the way, is called Beto's Horns by Fred Again and the Ezra Collective. And it's about two Argentinian rappers, their rapid rise to fame and the criticism they have received as a result. And the original lyrics were all about defiance, ignoring the haters, whilst focusing on self-acceptance, which is the essence of Neil the Seal. But I want to highlight 15-year-old Cody Kennedy, who jumped at the chance to rap the part of Neil, and his mum who let him swear into our microphones quite loudly. And Jez Wozniak, our audio specialist, for putting it together. So, look, that will go up online sometime tomorrow or Friday. If you love Neil as much as I do, please share it around. And now we will get to the quiz.
1: The Mighty Challenge.
0: 1300 800 222. Give me a call. Christine Leighton on Nightlife. Mickey on the phones. We have five categories, 25 questions. Your categories tonight: State of Origin, Cartoons, Famous Michaels, Name That Year, Islands, Isles and Islets. Let's go to our first caller, Louise from Box Hill. Hello, Louise.
9: Hi, how are you?
0: I'm glad you're still there after that song. Now, where do you stand on Neil?
9: Well, we were talking about him at work the other day. So, yes, poor Neil. He's like the most famous animal since Pesto.
0: He's very famous. Or Skippy. I feel like Skippy the bush kangaroo was, you know, probably my equivalent. And, you know, I feel for him. His weight is always mentioned in headlines. It's a rough existence. What would you like to see done, Louise?
9: I think I just want him to stay famous.
0: Yeah.
9: And maybe get his own show.
0: Get his own show. Oh, we'll get the ABC execs onto that. That's a great idea. Now, you are my first caller. The categories you have to choose from: State of Origin, Cartoons. Oh, which one?
9: Famous Michaels.
0: Famous Michaels. All right, here we go. Question number one. In 1997, which Australian swimmer was named as Male Swimmer of the Year by Swimming World magazine?
9: Michael Quinn.
0: Yeah, nicely done. All right. Do you want to stay with Famous Michaels? Yes?
9: Yes, thanks.
0: Oh, you're cutting out. Let's hope this doesn't end your run, Louise. Now, question number two. Which English scientist was born on the 22nd of September 1791 in Newington Butts?
9: So, English scientist.
0: Mm.

0: 1791.
1: One.
0: Yeah, I've got to be careful. Three, two, one. Oh, I'm sorry, Louise. I've got to
1: be. No, I can't think. Thank you.
0: No, it was nice to speak to you. 1300, 800, 222. The last time I filled in, I know I left too much time, and you were on to me because you own this quiz. Dave from Falconbridge. Good evening.
2: Hi, Christine. How's it going?
0: Well, morning to you, Dave. Have you seen Neil the Seal?
2: Well, all we're saying is give Neil a chance.
0: Yeah. Yep. He really needs a chance. You're right. And look, he keeps coming back, and hopefully that'll just be the case, and we'll just say hi to him annually as he molts his skin all over the place. Yeah. Yeah. Oh, he's living it up. All right, so we're up to question number two, Dave. Which English scientist was born on the 22nd of September 1791 in Newington Butts?
2: Well, I can only think of Michael Faraday.
0: Yes, that is correct. Would you like to stay with the Michaels?
2: Might try cartoons.
0: Ooh, yeah, let's do it. Question number three. Bluey is set in which Australian city?
2: Is it Brisbane?
0: It is Brisbane. Yes, it is. Have you watched Bluey, Dave?
2: Yeah, I've seen it. It's good fun.
0: The Pass the Parcel episode is exceptional. It talks about Lucky's dad's rules, which basically says there should be one present in the middle as opposed to one present in every layer. I don't know where you stand on that, Dave.
2: I went along with that, actually. I think it's a good idea.
0: Yeah. Would you like...
2: Nobody gets disappointed.
0: Oh, that's nice of you. No, I'm with Lucky's dad. Do you want to stay with cartoons, Dave, or would you like to pick another topic?
2: Oh, stay there.
0: Yeah. All right. Question number four. This is happening too quickly. you're too smart for me tonight. In the animated series Arthur, what sort of animal is Arthur?
2: I think he's an aardvark.
0: I think he is. I think you're correct, Dave. Cartoons?
2: Yeah, I'll keep going with that.
0: Very good. Question number five. We're 20% of the way there. The documentary 6 Days to Air follows the extremely fast production and turnaround of which animated American show?
2: Oh, 6 Days to Air. Not sure. I'll just say The Simpsons.
0: Oh, and that's where I lose you, Dave, but it was so nice to speak to you.
2: Thanks, Christine. Have a great night.
0: I will now. 1300, 800, 222, as I take a trip to Victoria where I find Rodney from Warburton. Hello, Rodney.
3: Good morning. How are you?
0: Oh, very, very well. I have to say, Neil the Seal, the song, what was your verdict? Did you hear it?
3: I don't even know about Neil the Seal, to be honest.
0: Look at that. Oh, you're living in a wonderful land. Look, he's an icon in Tasmania, and tourists have been going to visit him, and now his life is, you know, at stake if they don't stop touching him, Rodney. But that's okay. We're going to stay with cartoons. You've got questions.
3: Sorry. I'm just going to say I spent a lot of time in New Zealand and in Christchurch. Above Christchurch is a place called Kaikoura. And there are so many seals on the rocks there, and people are told not to go near them. And, yeah, and they come up and they just bask, and you can just, there's families and families of them just on the rocks. So, yeah, it's surprising that one little one makes a...
0: he was little in the beginning, but I think this is his fifth or sixth year. Coming back to this location, and he's big now. Oh, no, you know, he went for the petrol bowsers the other night, Rodney. It was, you know, and I thought, if Neil is taking on the fossil fuel industry, I want to know how this is going to. But anyway, look, he thankfully didn't actually make contact with it. And, you know, yesterday he roared at crowds and told them to move on. So, you know, he's defending himself quite well so far.
3: Well, good on him. Yeah, good on him. Yeah.
0: Yeah. There's a bit of Neil in all of us, Rodney. You ready for question number five?
3: Thank you.
0: All right. The documentary 6 Days to Air

0: follows the extremely fast production and turnaround of which animated American show?
1: I think that was South Park.
0: It is South Park. That's right. And on the text line, Red from Aurora has got it right. Tim from Ballarat as well. And Mark, thank you for the text. 0467 922 702. Now, where would you like to go next, Rodney? We've got State of Origin, cartoons, Famous Michaels, Name That Year with an exclamation mark, or Islands, Isles and Islets.
1: I'll go for State of Origin, I think.
0: Don't get too excited. Did you watch it?
1: Well, yes, I did, and yes, I'm. The tears are just drying up now. But
0: who do you support?
1: I'm a Queenslander. So.
0: Rodney, but you've got Bluey. Bluey's pretty good. Were you upset when they called it Bluey, by the way, because of the Blues? Anyway, all right, let's get into it. Question number six: which former Storm player holds the record for the most Origin appearances?
1: Cameron Smith, I think.
0: Say the name for me again.
1: Cameron Smith.
0: Okay, no, that is correct. I thought you said Karen, and then I went, no, I don't think he did.
1: No.
0: You said Cameron. Okay, wonderful. Good. Question number seven, would you like to stay with State of Origin, Rodney?
1: Yes, please.
0: Okay. And the text line is going off as well. And oh, goodness. The number to call, by the way, is 1300 800 222. Question number seven, in 1983, who became the first New South Wales player to be named Man of the Match in a State of Origin game?
1: Oh, in 83. Okay, so in 80 it was Arthur Beaton, then 81 was...
0: We're on a timer. Oh, can you push it out? Do you want to just yell a name at me?
1: It's not going to be Steve Waterman. Oh, look, no. Look, I'm just going to have to say Steve Waterman and then I'll leave. I know that's wrong, but...
0: Rodney, it was lovely to speak to you. 1300 800 222. Let's go to Grant from Waterloo, but has clarified. Yep. Grant is in Melbourne right now. Hello, Grant.
2: Yes, I am the delightful southern capital of Victoria.
0: Wonderful.
2: At the moment.
0: Yeah. What takes you to Melbourne?
2: Good timing, as it was. I've been going to save it. You're over in Western Australia. There's a famous person people have met by the name of Dave Sweeney. He works for the Australian Conservation Foundation.
0: Yes.
2: He's the nuclear-free campaigner. Just a short synopsis for people who haven't heard. He started a campaign. He was given a 6-month contract from Australian Conservation Foundation here in Melbourne, as it turns out. And then 30 years later, he's now retiring, and he's got a bit of a farewell thing happening this Saturday. So I came down to honour the man. And Dave, if anyone knows him, can never be replaced. He's actually that great. The Australian Financial Review has called him the hardest working activist in Australia. But his replacement, which has gone through and it's official, is a sand grubber.
0: By the name of?
2: Mia Pepper.
0: Look at that.
2: Who is also a force of nature for good over in there. So she's now taken up the baton, and it's great news for all. So.
0: What a great testimonial, Grant. Given your love of conservation, how do you feel about Neil the Seal?
2: Well, let's hope for a romantic ending, and that Neil the Seal meets up with Alex the Seal.
0: Mm-hmm.
2: You know the monogram.
0: Yep,
2: and heavily after they get together. Wouldn't that be the?
0: It'd be great. That would
2: top. What's the name? The Swifty and.
0: Kelsey, Taylor Swift, and Yeah, definitely.
2: They could have taken the rings down for the weddings, and Neil could have been back. Yes, get back.
0: Yes, and then the tourists would want photos of their babies, and then the tabloids would get on. It'd be terrible, Grant. Anyway, let's go to question number 7. If you've just tuned in, Nightlife with Christine Leighton filling in for Philip Clark just for tonight. He is back tomorrow night. Question number 7, in 1983, who became the first New South Wales player to be named Man of the Match in a State of Origin game, Grant?
2: All right, I'm going to throw a name out, but I'm also going to say that I'm a North Sydney Bears supporter who now is a Perth Bears supporter as well. Yes. Now, this is a real struggle. I'm going to hopefully say Michael Cronin.
0: Ooh, and I'm hopefully going to say, I'm sorry, but good night.
2: Yes, I thought that was okay. Lovely hearing you, Christina. All the best.
0: Thank you, Grant. 1300 800 222. Speak to Mickey and then come on and chat to me. I've got Mick, who's in Glen Iris on the road. G'day, Mick.
3: How you doing?
0: Can I say g'day at this time of night, morning? I don't know.
3: Absolutely, you can. Not a problem at all.
0: That's a relief, Mick. Now, State of Origin, did you watch it? Probably not, because you're on the road.
3: No, I'm working tonight, so I did sort of listen to it, bits and pieces of it. Being from Victoria, I follow New South Wales, so I'm happy with the win.
0: Yeah, nice one. It was 30-12, wasn't it, in the end?
3: Yeah, it was, yeah.
0: Yeah. Well, question number 7. In 83, who became the first New South Wales player to be named Man of the Match in an Origin game?
3: 83. I don't know. No idea. I haven't been following rugby for that long, only since Melbourne Storm. So I'm going to go Peter Sterling just for something different.
0: Well done for something different, Mick. That is correct.
3: Really?
0: Yeah, it is. Yeah.
3: Ah. Yeah. Oh, okay. Yay. Yeah. Well done, Sterling.
0: Yeah. Do you want to stay with State of Origin? Cartoons, famous Michaels, name that year, Islands, Isles or Islets?
3: Let's go back to cartoons.
0: Ooh, good idea. Okay, so we are up to question number 8, Mick.
3: Yep.
0: Maud Flanders, Frank Grimes, and Bleeding Gums Murphy were all killed off on which TV series?
3: Oh, The Simpsons.
0: Oh, yes. Oh, tell you what. I love Professor Frink. He was my favourite.

0: I love the moment.
1: So underrated. Oh, yes.
0: Yes.
1: And the prank phone calls to Moe's Tavern.
0: Yes.
1: I'd like to speak to Art. Yeah, anyway, I will not show how immature I am, Mick. But
0: Amanda, hug a kiss.
1: Yes. An IP freely? I need an IP freely. Yes, that's right.
0: Yeah,
1: Oh, good, Mick. 1300 800 222. On the text line, some of you are getting it right, but I have to say that State of Origin question stumped a lot of people. So are we staying with cartoons, Mick? What do you think?
0: Yeah, stay with cartoons. Well, yeah, it's probably my mentality.
1: All
0: so
1: right.
0: Let's go.
1: Let's do it. Question number 9. What type of animal... or what type of animals were the Hanna-Barbera characters Pixie and Dixie?
0: Pixie and Dixie?
1: Yeah.
0: Hanna-Barbera.
1: Yeah.
0: Oh, I don't know. And just to keep things moving, as a guess, because I'm almost at my destination in sunny Geelong. it's all comfortable 3 degrees down here. Sorry. I'm going to say crows.
1: Oh, they weren't. But honestly, Mick, great to chat to you. Enjoyed your long.
0: Thank you.
1: Nice to get your call, 1300 800 222. On the text line, Anne-Marie said, I'm trying to ring through. Is there an issue? We will open up more phone lines. That's what we will do. We've only got 5 open right now. So let me just change that for you and hopefully that'll mean that you can get through. There you go. Try again. 1300 800 222. Hayley is in Roselle. Hello, Hayley.
2: Hello, good morning.
1: Did I say that correctly?
2: Correct.
1: Oh, what a relief.
2: Correct.
1: Oh, now, how are you this morning?
2: Look, I'm great. I just wanted to say one quick thing about Bluey.
1: Please.
2: I've just been on a work trip to Copenhagen and then I went to a few other places afterwards and all the older people in Paris or wherever I was would go, oh, you're from Australia, Crocodile Dundee, you know, koalas. But the younger ones, the 20-year-olds and the 30, would go, oh, you're from Australia, Bluey.
1: Oh, really?
2: It warmed my heart as an ABC listener and watcher. And I was like, woohoo! And because my kids are in their 20s, they weren't Bluey watchers, but I've got other friends with younger kids, so I was sort of, you know, I'd go to their place and they'd have Bluey on, so I knew all about Bluey.
1: Really?
2: It warmed my heart as an ABC listener and watcher, and I was like, woohoo! And because my kids are in their 20s, they weren't Bluey watchers, but I've got other friends with younger kids, so I was sort of, you know, I'd go to their place and they'd have Bluey on, so I knew all about Bluey.
1: Definitely.
2: But I just thought, how cool is that? Crocodile Dundee's sort of fading into the distance, and now we're known for Bluey.
1: It's very true. I know I love Bluey. It'll always have a special place in my heart because I was in lockdown with my daughter who was 2 years old, and there was a little run there where they released a new episode every day, I think for 10 days, and we would wait for it, you know, 8 o'clock in the morning. Yeah.
2: Oh, I love that.
1: It's all we had, Hayley. But I'm sad that there's only 3 seasons, but I understand as well. So thank you for telling us that story. It's good to know how we're seen overseas. And how is Copenhagen, by the way?
2: It was, my grandfather was Danish. I'd never been there. I've always wanted to go and I'm 55.
1: Yeah.
2: And it was delightful. I didn't see one person in public with a mobile phone ever of any age. There were no gyms. Not a gym inside.
1: Not a gym?
2: No, I kept asking them, do you have gyms? They said, oh, we've got leisure centres if you want to go for a swim. Why would you have a gym when you cycle everywhere and walk upstairs? I mean, it was quite illuminating.
1: That is really quite interesting, isn't it?
2: And everything was communal. And what else did I discover? Everywhere you looked, everything was designed beautifully, obviously, from the metro to the teaspoon to the clothing to... And everyone just sort of quietly got about their business, recycling, and it was, I could live there in a heartbeat.
1: Oh, you're selling it to me as well, Hayley.
2: It was such a lovely place to visit.
1: Yeah.
2: It was, one of my youngest sons is doing an exchange and he's deciding where to go for uni and I'm like, get to Copenhagen.
1: Yeah. That's a great sell. I've forgotten about the quiz completely. 1300 800 222. We should get back to it because the text line, it's been going nuts, Hayley.
2: Okay.
1: Lozzie in

0: Ultimately, Victoria's got it right. Julian Werribee, Annette in Gables, Karen in Mullumbimby. So let's ask you. Question number nine. What type of animal were the Hanna-Barbera characters Pixie and Dixie?
1: Dixie were mice.
0: They were mice. Do you remember the quote? I hate those mices to pieces.
1: Yes, I do remember that.
0: I've not got the right tone, but Harrence from Pasco Vale sent that one in. So do you want to stay with cartoons, Hayley, or do you want to freshen it up?
1: No, I want to pivot to what was the Isles, Islets and Islands?
0: Islands, one. Isles and Islets, yes.
1: Yeah, let's do that one. Let's try that one.
0: All right, wonderful. Let's travel. Question number 10. Ooh, Kirk and Cress are the two largest islands in which sea?
1: What was the first one again?
0: KRK. Kirk and Cress.
1: Kirk, KRK. Is that off the coast of... Which sea? Is that off the coast of Croatia?
0: I just need to know which sea.
1: What's the sea?
0: I better not give you any hints.
1: Adriatic Sea?
0: Yes, that is correct.
1: Okay.
0: Nice save, Hayley. Do you want to stay on the islands?
1: Yes.
0: Okay, question number 11. As the phones flash furiously, off the coast of which Australian state would you find the Henderson Islets?
1: Henderson Islands. Queensland?
0: It's not correct, but Hayley, I'll be going to Copenhagen. Nice to speak to you.
1: Okay, thank you.
0: 1300 800 222. My next caller, look at this, from WA, Matt in Broome. Matt, how are you?
2: Oh, I'm pretty good, thanks.
0: How's Broome right now? I bet it's still 16 degrees at least.
2: It's splendid. There's a cool breeze. It's been pretty warm here, but it's nice and cool now and it's lovely.
0: Oh, that's great. Any big events on this week? What's happening in Broome?
2: Well, it's all happening. I mean, the State of Origin tonight was big at every pub, I think.
0: Yeah.
2: The pub I was at was big. And I think the races are this weekend and the speedways this weekend. But I'm not actually from Broome. I'm from New South Wales.
0: Oh, really? So were you happy with the Origin result then?
2: I'm extremely happy, yes. It was a good result.
0: Surprised you can speak to me right now. Some fans would probably...
2: Barely. Yeah.
0: Yes, that's right. Question number 11 I have for you, Matt. Off the coast of which Australian state would you find the Henderson Islets?
2: That's got to be Tasmania.
0: That is correct. And Neil the Seal, have you followed his journey, Matt?
2: No idea who Neil is.
0: Oh, that's good. Let's move on then. Do you want to stay on the islands or would you like to...
2: Yes, please. Yep. Let's stick with that.
0: Okay. Question number 12. Darwin's finches are endemic... to which islands? Darwin's finches are endemic to which islands?
2: You did say no hints, right?
0: Mm-hmm. Because last time I got in big trouble. I got put in detention. I had to write it on the board 100 times. Do not give people hints.
2: The Tiwi Islands?
0: Oh, it's not. But Broome, I just called you your whole town. Matt, have a great night in Broome. Thank you for calling in.
2: Thank you.
0: 1300 800 222. All right, next. Aha! Anne Marie from Dandenong. Hello, Anne Marie.
3: Hello, Christine. It's lovely to hear your voice.
0: Nice to hear from you. And I love Dandenong. I love the Rangers. You live in a beautiful part of the world.
3: I'm in the valley, so that's the Dandenong Rangers. I'm in Dandenong, the town.
0: The town, yes. Sorry, that's a very good point. Right, you are, and I did.
3: Yeah, we've got one of the oldest markets in Victoria, so we have, and we have a great variety and great cultures of food. You can name it; we've all got it.
0: Oh, it's brilliant. Well, Anne Marie, question number 12 is all about the islands, and Darwin's finches are endemic to which group of islands?
3: The only islands I can think of is Groot Island.
0: Oh, no. I don't want to say goodbye, but I have to, Anne-Marie.
3: Oh, well, lovely speaking with you and good night, everyone.
0: Good night, Anne-Marie. 1300 800 222. 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

0: tomorrow night with a brand new radio desk. Well, it'll have a new software update at the very least. That is the only reason why I'm here. It's not because he doesn't love you, because he does. And it's great to have a national show coming out of Perth. Dave from Perth has called up. Hello, Dave.
1: Thanks, Christine.
0: What's going on? How's your night going?
1: Oh, it's not too bad. You're from Perth as well, aren't you?
0: Yeah, sure am. Yeah. Just down the road from you, in fact.
1: Yeah. Wow. Okay.
0: Right near that big data centre. No, we were talking about it earlier on with Ian Verinder. Now, Dave, we've got question number 12. It's all about islands. Are you ready for this?
1: I think I know it already.
0: Oh, do you really? Okay. Do you want to just say it?
1: Darwin and his finches. It'll be the Galapagos.
0: That's correct, because the text line agrees with you, and they are also correct. Alan in Cumnock, Karen is smashing it on the text line. You should really call in, Karen from Mullumbindi. Let's have a look. Annette from Perth, good to hear from you. Baronia from Adelaide as well. And Darren in Dali said, my two Jack Russells are named Pixie and Dixie with regards to Hanna-Barbera. Now, Dave, do you want to stay with the islands, isles and islets?
1: Yes, can I please?
0: You can. Question number 13. Noosa Penida, Noosa Lembongan and Noosa Senangan, and I hope I've said that correctly, are all islands in which Indonesian province?
1: Province. Aceh?
0: It's not.
1: Okay.
0: But thank you for representing Perth, Dave. I'm
1: no
0: proud.
1: Worries.
0: I'm proud. I'm so proud. 1300 800 222 as we take a trip to Dean on the road in Victoria. Hello, Dean.
2: Let's go. What's going on?
0: Hey! Not much. How are you?
2: Oh, I've had better times. I wrote my car off yesterday. I'm in a rental at the moment. Oh. I hit a horse.
0: Oh, you hit a horse. Oh, no. How was the car and how was the horse?
2: The horse is dead and the car is probably the same status as the horse, but I'm waiting for them to assess that.
0: Okay. All right. And you're on the road and you're calling me for a quiz. Dean, I don't want to keep you long, hey, because I really don't want you to repeat any of that. Be safe, please.
2: No. That's okay. So you're on hands-free.
0: Okay.
2: A big shout-out to the Glen Iris crew too. I know the blokes that are working out there. Hello to...
0: With Mick?
2: Callum Peace and the crew out there doing the hard yards on the Broadacres.
0: Oh, what? When you say crew, what industry?
2: Farming.
0: Farming. Nice one.
2: Agricultural.
0: Yes, just checking. Can I also tell you, Dean, that on the text line, the Galapagos Islands is auto-corrected to gallop a bus for multiple people, and it's very funny. Gallop a bus. But I know what you mean, people. I know what you mean. Now, question number 13 is what we're up to. Dean, you ready?
2: Yes, hit me.
0: Okay. Noosa Penida, Noosa Lembongan and Noosa Senangan are all islands in which Indonesian province?
2: I don't know my Asia very well, but I'm going to guess Bali or Java. Bali? Go Bali?
0: Bali is correct. Well done, Dean.
2: Hell yeah.
0: Hell yeah. You ready? Do you want a new category or would you like to stay?
2: Let's go new category. I'm pretty basic. We'll go to cartoons if that's possible.
0: That is possible. All right. Question number 14. It's the last one of the cartoons category. Hang on. It's a bonus question.
2: Oh.
0: Are we allowed to do those? Yes, we are. Okay. I'm pretty sure. Yes. Come on, brain. You can do this. I know it's late at night. In the Flintstones, what was the name of Fred and Wilma's daughter?
2: Pebbles.
0: Correct, yes. Oh, I used to love the Flintstones. Now they gallop and I always
2: yabba dabba do. That's what I was doing with my car after I hit the horse.
0: Yeah, And how did they not skin their feet was something that I would think as a child, but
2: I just build up calluses, you know. He was in the pebbles and like the quarry industry. It does that.
0: That's so true, Dean. Thank you. That's good insight. 1300 800 222. You have to pick a new category. So cartoons is done now. State of origin, famous Michaels, name that year, or islands, isles and islets again.
2: Famous Michaels.
0: Okay. So we are up to question 15. Okay. Michael I of Russia was the first Tsar of which royal dynasty?
2: Oh, my God. Mm. What the hell do I know about royal dynasties in Russia?
0: Might surprise yourself, Dean.
2: I don't know. The Tsar dynasty? I just made that up. Is that a thing?
0: It's not. It's not. But you were fun. Thank you, Dean. And I hope you get I hope you get a replacement car soon.
2: No, I'm on the road. I'm about 43 minutes out of Glen Rowan.
0: Okay. Oh, well, okay, just be careful in that rental. 1300 800 222 Nightlife with Christine Layton. We're up to question number 15. And we have some phone lines free now, by the way. So please give Mickey a call, say hi, and we'll get you on. Tom is from the Tweed Coast. Hello, Tom.
3: Hi, Chrissy. So I was just a quick aside.
0: Please.
3: I was in Mullum last Thursday night to play trivia at the Wandana pub.
0: Yeah.
3: I was just wondering if Karen was in that group of four people that beat us by half a point to win at trivia last Thursday night.
0: Ooh, it sounds like Karen, but can you confirm on the text line, please, Karen? It's consistent with her character as far as I have seen. But
3: apparently,
0: how did it feel?
3: That's there. Most nights are always pretty well much wins. So
0: yeah, I see.
3: Anyway, I'll get Romanov.
0: Once a quizzer, always a quizzer. That is one thing that I've noticed, Tom. You just can't get enough of it. Question number 15. Michael I of Russia was the first Tsar of which royal dynasty?
3: Well, as I said, I'll guess Romanov.
0: Yes, that is correct. Nicely done. Do you want to stay with the famous Michaels? Or would you like to roam?
3: Yeah, Tsar.
0: Yep, okay. Question number 16. In the year 2000, which actor married Catherine Zeta-Jones?
3: Michael Douglas.
0: Yep, that's right. Well done. Stay with the Michaels?
3: Yeah, Tar.
0: Okay, question number 17. And I look to the phones, Janet from Redfern, Graham and Karen up. We've got people flashing, Glenn in Penrith. We'll come to you soon. Question 17, who captained Australia when they won the 2015 Cricket World Cup?
3: Is that like the one-day international or the 2020 or is, yeah, I'll go Michael Clarke.
0: It was Pup who led them to win the cup. You are correct, Tom. Are you a cricket fan?
3: No, I prefer league.
0: Yeah, that's.
3: And I'm really happy tonight.
0: Are you?
3: Yeah, I'm only like half an hour south of the border, but I remain a true blue.
0: What was your favourite part of the game?
3: The way that Nathan Cleary yet again. I mean, the guy's the goat, really. But the way Hudson Young and Best just stepped up. And also Liam Martin, he's returned to State of Origin. He also played well.
0: Oh, that's great, Tom. Thanks for giving me the sports update. We have to move on from famous Michaels. Cartoons is also done. So you've got State of Origin, Name That Year, or Islands, Isles and Islets.
3: Yeah, I mean, you know, I guess Thurlow as well for that. I thought he was around about that era, so I guess Thurlow for that answer.
0: That's a good time spent listening between question 7 and 17.
3: I'll go with Name That Year, please.
0: Name That Year, good for you. All right, so we're going to question 18. Okay, Edward VIII accedes to the throne. The Phantom first appears in US newspapers. The last known Tasmanian tiger dies at Hobart Zoo.
3: 1936.
0: Oh, how do you know that?
3: Edward VIII proceeds to the throne and when the Tasmanian tiger died.
0: Tell you what, the nightlife audience are superior. That's incredible. Question 19, do you want to stay with the years?
3: Yeah.
0: Okay. And the number, by the way, is still 1300 800 222. Matt out near Newman. We're getting so many calls. that we don't have enough lines. So that's why you can't get through. But please keep trying because Mickey is working very hard. Question 19, Michael Jackson dies. Anna Bligh becomes Queensland's first elected female premier. The swine flu outbreak is deemed a global pandemic.
3: Yeah, Michael Jackson died in 2009.
0: Very good. Yes, that is correct. Have you watched any of the documentaries? Did you see the movie, anything that came out recently?
3: I don't watch films about pedophiles.
0: Yeah, fair enough. Let's go to question number 20. Where do you want to take that in terms of categories?
3: Yeah, can I still do the year?
0: Yeah, of course you can. Question number 20. Wham-O Company produces the first Frisbee. Elvis Presley buys Graceland. And Jorn Utzon wins the design competition for the Sydney Opera House.
3: Okay. Yes, could you repeat those again?
0: Of course. Wham-O Company produces the first Frisbee. Elvis Presley buys Graceland. And Jorn Utzon wins the design competition for the Sydney Opera House.
3: Yeah, look, they're all a bit vague. I'm thinking maybe late 50s, so I'll have a guess at that.
0: Yep. Quick.
3: Jorn Utzon wins.
0: Quick.
3: Yeah, 58.
0: Oh, that is not correct, Tom. So at least I know you're not cheating. I didn't think you were, but, you know, I just...
3: I ring up regularly and I quite often get things wrong.
0: No, I've heard you. You're amazing. No, thank you, Tom.
3: Thank you.
0: I'm glad you got a win tonight. 1300 800 222. On the text line, many of you getting it right. Maria, Annette in Perth. Yes, that was correct, 1936. 2009 was the next question. You both got it right. You're in sync on the text line. Let's go to Graham in Caranup. Now, Graham, you phoned in last time I filled in for Nightlife last school holidays, and you're a taxi driver, aren't you?
4: No, I'm not. No, I'm a part-time brain surgeon.
0: That's a good one. I remember you. How are you going?
4: Very well, thank you. I've got a bit of an idea of this one. I think it's 1959 when the Opera House put out the contract to Jorn Utzon.
0: I really don't want to leave you so soon, Graham, but I have to. Get back to surgery. 1300 800 222. We're up to question number 20. Let's go to Janet in Redfern. Hello, Janet.
5: Hi. Normally I listen to the quiz on repeat and enjoy everybody very much. And I'm just so intimidated by that wonderful quizzer who's just hit everything.
0: Don't be intimidated, please.
5: And I've got insomnia tonight, so I thought I'd ring.
0: Oh, no. Why insomnia? Is it something... Is it something
5: it's been a really horrible day, but it's fine.
0: Okay. Well, you know what? We're going to make it as fine as we can. Did you hear the song?
5: Yeah. About I'm thinking, Neil? I think I'm wrong, but I think 62.
0: Oh, no, that is not right, unfortunately, Janet. But
5: that's okay. I'll ring up again.
0: Good.
5: But one day I will ring up again and hopefully I'll get some sleep now. I actually often go to sleep listening, so... Six more questions or whatever. Yep. I'm so relieved I didn't go get the state of origins.
0: That's the main thing, Janet.
5: Okay, thank you.
0: Lovely to speak to you. Sweet dreams, I hope. 1300 800 222. Oh, Ray. Ray from Yeronga. Hello, Ray.
6: Hello.
0: You rung me.
6: Yeah, I remember.
0: I remember you. You won. Oh, look at that. How you been?
6: Yeah. All I can say is my lips are sealed.
0: Are they? When it comes to?
6: Seals.
0: Oh, yeah. Fair enough. Look, there's been everyone's got an opinion on Neil, so he's probably pretty thrilled to know that yours are sealed and delivered and signed. Ray, question number 20. Wham-O Company produces the first Frisbee. Elvis Presley buys Graceland. Jorn Utzon wins the design competition for the Sydney Opera House. What year is it?
6: I'll just go back one more to 57.
0: Oh, I'm relieved. Thank you. Everyone was so close, and fair enough. A lot happened.
6: Yeah, I knew it was well under construction by 59, I think.
0: Yes, yep.
6: Yeah.
0: Do you want to stay with Name That Year?
6: Yeah, I'll stay there then.
0: Okay, question number 21. Nagano hosts the Winter Olympics. The first Euro coins are minted and John Howard declines an offer to meet with the Spice Girls. What year is it?
6: 2002.
0: Oh, it's not. But, Ray, always a pleasure to speak to you. Please call up again if I'm filling in again.
6: All right. Yep, thanks.
0: Good man, Ray. He won last time I filled in, and I remember Justin from Perth. Hello, Justin.
7: Hello, Christine.
0: What's going on tonight for you?
7: Just taking it easy, pretty much, but had a busy day, but things are good.
0: Things are good.
7: Thank you.
0: Yes.
7: And you?
0: Yeah. Oh, look, having a very good time. I always look forward to filling in on Nightlife because I learn a lot, but also because it's just fun and it's the nighttime. It's wild.
7: Exactly.
0: Yeah. Speaking of which, the Spice Girls, John Howard declined to meet them. Nagano hosted the Winter Olympics and the first Euro coins were minted. What year is this, Justin?
7: 1999.
0: Oh, so close. It's like a gut punch. Sorry, Justin. I go to Ben in Sydney's CBD. Hi, Ben.
8: Hi, how are you going?
0: I'm very well. Now, how... It's morning where you are right now. Have you finished work? Are you starting your day? What's going on?
8: Finished work. Saw the State of Origin, watched the Blues win, up at the Blue. Just on my way home after celebrating that. So
0: oh, that's great.
8: Call in, have a chat.
0: Wonderful. Good. Now, we're up to question 21. Were you a fan of the Spice Girls?
8: I do now love the Spice Girls, but I was born in 2002, so it's a bit out of my ilk.
0: Ooh, but if you get it right, that gives you more street cred, Ben. What year do you think it is?
8: We're close to 1999, so we'll go, so plus one's 2000.
0: Oh, that is...
8: Wrong way?
0: No, Ben, you can't. Don't say it. I'll get in trouble. But thank you for calling in, just to bring the median age down. Joe from Ridgehaven. Hi, Joe.
9: Hello.
0: Based on the stats I've seen, that's all. Hi, Joe. Question 21. Nagano, the Winter Olympics, the first Euro coins are minted. John Howard doesn't want any spice. What year is it?
9: It would be 98.
0: It is 98. Thank you. And Craig in Dudley Park got it. Karen in Mullumbimby, you didn't get it right, but were you at that quiz night? We need to know for Tom from the Tweed Coast. So do you want to stay with this topic, Joe?
9: Yes.
0: Yep, name that year. All right. 22. Question 22 with 6 minutes to go until news, and I will continue after if we're not done. The first ever one-day international is played at the MCG. The UK switches to decimal currency and Billy McMahon replaces John Gorton as PM. What year is it?
9: 66.
0: Oh, it's not. But you have a good morning, Joe.
9: Thanks.
0: 1300, 800, 222. Cameron in South Perth. Hello, Cameron.
10: Yeah, we can't be too far apart. I can just about see the studio from here.
0: Don't tell people that. We like them to think it's huge and densely populated and very busy, Cameron. What are you doing tonight?
10: this time of night, trying to sleep, yeah.
0: Yeah. And do you usually stay up quite late?
10: No, well, I shut the alarm when I want to go on the quiz, so I go to bed fairly early. The alarm goes off, wakes my wife up, and she wakes me up.
0: That is so good, Karen. I thought I'd recognise your voice. That is dedication. All right, well, question 22 for you. The first ever one-day international match happened at the MCG. The UK switched to decimal currency and Billy McMahon replaced John Gorton as PM. What year is it?
10: 1976.
0: Oh, it's not, Cameron. It's not. But at least you and your wife can go back to bed. Vando on the road. I'm tagging you in. Hello, Vando.
11: Buonasera, Christina. How are you?
0: I'm good. I'm very good. And whereabouts are you on the road?
11: Northern New South Wales. So I'm running between Lismore and Grafton at the minute.
0: Very good. Well, Question 22, as we come up to news. Does this ring a bell for you, Vando? Do you want me to read it again?
11: Look, it's only just before my time. Look, I know that whole deal with golf was about 72 or 74, so I'm thinking someone said 69, didn't they? And then you went, oh, so I know it's close.
0: Damn it.
11: So I'm thinking perhaps 68.
0: I'm a terrible poker player. But
11: well done.
0: That's
11: no,
0: not...
11: I think you're a great poker player.
0: I'm no Philip Clark, and I'm no Susan Hill, but Vando, no, that's not correct. Continue on the road and be safe. We've got some phone lines free now, 1300 800 222. Call up. Tell me something. Tell me what you think about Neil the Seal. Tell me what's happening in your world. Sam in Harvey. Hello, Sam.
12: Hello, what, Christine, is it?
0: Yeah, Christine. Yeah. Yes, that's the one. Yeah. Used to be on afternoons and Saturday breakfast, and I've been filling in on nightlife because it's just too much fun and I get to stay up late for once, Sam.
12: Okay.
0: Are you always up late?
12: Your pardon?
0: Are you always up late?
12: Yeah.
0: Yep.
12: I was glad that other quiz at midnight, that Trevor Chappell one.
0: Yep, we love Trevor Chappell. Count him as our own. Yes, and I'm sad that he's hanging up the headphones, but Francis Leach is incredible. So you are just in the best hands. Question 22, the first one-dayer happened at the MCG. Decimal currency in the UK, and John Gorton is PM, replaces Billy McMahon. What year is it, Sam?
12: Oh, probably wrong. I'll say 1980.
0: It's not. Let's go to, regular caller, Pearl in Darwin. Hello, Pearl.
13: Hello, Christine.
0: I've listened to you. How's your night going?
13: Well, if I may be honest, I have been to a funeral today.
0: Oh, I'm sorry to hear that, Pearl.
13: It was a Buddhist funeral and I didn't know that. And it was amazing and enlightening. And I came away from it feeling uplifted.
0: Really?
13: Yeah.
0: What made it so different?
13: Everything. All the smells in the room, the singing, the chanting, the bell ringing, just the love in the room.
0: That's beautiful.
13: Yeah, they were Western, like it was part Western, part Buddhist, and I've never been to anything like that. And I've been to funerals and they're sad events, but this one wasn't.
0: Oh, that's lovely.
13: No,
0: that's lovely.
13: It wasn't.
0: It's that's the way you'd want your funeral to be, really.
13: Yeah, that was my sister-in-law. She was beautiful, and so was her funeral.
0: Oh, thank you for sharing that, Pearl. What was her name?
13: Lai Yi.
0: Well, the news is nearly here. You know what that means. Question number 22, Pearl. Do you know?
13: Mm.

0: or state of origin?
1: Oh, gosh. I am not a sports person, so it'll have to be the other one.
0: Okay, all right. I'm going to pop you on hold. And we will come back to you after the news. We are playing the Mighty Challenge, and we're not done yet. We're up to question 23. You can join us if you like. Give us a call. 1300 800 222. Time for news.
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5: ABC News, I'm Clive Hunsam. Telstra says it's identified a secondary issue from the outage, one that affects some calls, including 000. It says in these cases, when you call 000, you'll get an error message and your phone will try to connect to an alternative network. Telstra says it'll complete a welfare check where it detects a failed 000 call. It says anyone having difficulty calling 000 should connect to an alternative network if one's available, or use a different phone. The company insists it's restored to the issue that caused the major outage, and it's working urgently to resolve this latest issue. But Flinders University's Paul Gardner-Stevens says there wasn't a graceful fallback when the outage happened.
6: It really feels to me like the complexity of 000 in the 4G and 5G mobile networks is way higher than it should be for resilience, that maybe actually the time has come for the federal government to think about mandating having a 2G 000 service only.
5: President Trump says he believes America's ceasefire with Iran is over after a fresh wave of strikes across the Persian Gulf. Middle East correspondent Matthew Doran reports.
7: The US military launched fresh strikes against Iranian ships in the Gulf in response to attacks on tankers in the Strait of Hormuz. In response, Iran fired back, launching missiles and drones at countries such as Kuwait and Bahrain. Speaking on the sidelines of the NATO summit in the Turkish capital Ankara, President Trump was asked whether the latest exchange meant the ceasefire was over and the memorandum of understanding between the US and Iran was dead. He labelled the Iranians as liars, scum and sick people and said as far as he's concerned, the deal is over. But he added he would let US negotiators keep talking about a lasting peace deal, even though he thought it was a waste of time.
5: At that same summit in Ankara, Donald Trump has lashed out at Spain. Mr. Trump says he's ordered his Treasury Secretary to cut off trade ties with Spain, calling Madrid a terrible partner in NATO, mainly over defence spending.
8: Spain is a wasted cause. We don't want to do any trade business with Spain anymore, by the way. I'd like you to cut it off. Spain is a terrible partner in NATO. They don't participate. They don't pay. I don't want anything to do with Spain. Cut off all trade with Spain, please.
5: In response, the office of Prime Minister Pedro Sanchez says it's treating Mr. Trump's statements as business as usual, adding that bilateral relations benefit both countries. And Donald Trump says the US will give a license to Ukraine to manufacture Patriot air defense systems, appearing alongside Ukrainian counterpart Volodymyr Zelensky at the sidelines of the NATO summit. Mr. Trump says he believes Kyiv can produce them very quickly. Ukraine has been asking for more Patriot systems for years, considering them crucial to victory in its war with Russia. Two more suspected H5 bird flu cases have been recorded in Western Australia, at a beach in Perth's north and at a beach in the state's midwest. Callum Lidlow has the details.
9: The two bird carcasses found at Mullaloo and Horrocks beaches were petrels, migratory seabirds commonly found on Australian coasts this time of year. Authorities say there is still nothing to indicate that avian influenza has spread to poultry farms or native wildlife. The total number of confirmed cases in WA is now 5, with the latest two awaiting confirmatory testing by the CSIRO. A carcass found at Mullaloo Beach last week has been deemed a presumed positive case. Anyone who sees a dead or unwell bird is urged not to touch it and instead take photographs and report it to the Emergency Animal Disease Hotline.
5: Sport now, and New South Wales has claimed the State of Origin series, winning the decider at Lang Park. Andrew Moore reports.
4: The sellout crowd of 52,452 at Lang Park. Well, by and large, they left disappointed as New South Wales won its third game in a row at the Cauldron. They've won

0: 30 points to 12, having raced to an 18-0 lead in the first half. Nathan Cleary, the player of the match and player of the series, scored the first two tries. Cam Murray added one before half-time. And while Queensland hit back with tries to Hamaso Tabuai-Fadou, Selwyn Cobbo and Jojo Fifita, they had a chance late to get to within 6 points, but Rob Toyer was rightfully denied a try in the 69th minute due to Max Plath being offside from a kick, and the Blues then finished it off with an 80th minute try to Hudson Young. Andrew Moore, ABC Sport, Brisbane.
1: And in finance, the ASX 200 closed down slightly at 8,785. And that's ABC News.
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4: This is the most fun I have on school holidays. I'm not going to lie. It's great. And I love doing the quiz with you, which we are still doing. 1300 800 222. Give me a call if you would like to finish this off. We're up to question number 23. And Pearl from Darwin is still here. Hello, Pearl.
5: I am. Hey, Christine, you're doing well if you're doing Nightlife and you have a seven-year-old.
4: Thank you.
5: You are doing well.
4: I've also got a three-year-old who I co-sleep with at the moment. So I've got a nearly eight-year-old, but they're beautiful and they're so much fun. It's not hard.
5: Yep.
4: But it's also nice to say yes to shifts over school holidays so that, you know, I can share the load and play with you.
5: I have a three-year-old I'm babysitting over the weekend, 4 days.
4: Ooh, how cheeky.
5: She's three and a half and I'm blind. It's going to be fun.
4: Oh, yes, but I bet your senses are attuned and you will know exactly where that three-year-old is going before
5: Absolutely.
4: She does.
5: Absolutely, yes, yep. Yeah, she's excellent, yep.
4: Mm. Oh, that'll be fun. You can put some Bluey on.
5: Yeah, we do.
4: Oh, that's good. Well, let's get to question number 23. The Holtmann, Omar would tell me off, the Holtmann Abrolhos is an island chain off the coast of which Australian state? Holtmann.
5: Abrolhos. I have no idea, so I shall just guess South Australia.
4: It's not, Pearl, but it's been very nice to speak to you.
5: You too. Thank you very much. No, no.
4: 1300 800 222. We have lines free. Give me a call. We need to finish off this quiz. 1300 800 222. Question number 23. The Holtmann Abrolhos is an island chain off the coast of which Australian state? Oh, it's hard to read this one out, Ray, from Perth. It really is hard to read it out because you know the answer, I know the answer. What is the answer, Ray?
6: Perth?
4: Yeah. What? No. Which
6: WA.
4: Oh, Ray, naughty. But, yes, it is Western Australia. It's late at night, so I'm going to let that slip, okay? But don't get the next one wrong or we're in real trouble because I can't be seen to be favouring you at all because that's not good. And I'm not, because we have to move to State of Origin. That's all that's left.
6: I don't know anything about State of Origin. I'm sorry, I'm off.
4: Oh, you're off. Oh, but there's only... Oh, are you sure? Why don't you
6: You can give it to me, but say, I know nothing about State of Origin.
4: You might... You know what? This is a venue question, so you might get it. And if he doesn't, please be willing to take the next call, 1300 800 222, call us. Which stadium hosted the most State of Origin matches?
6: I wouldn't even have a clue.
4: Do you want to guess?
6: Let's say Sydney.
4: It's not.
6: Okay, thanks.
4: Thank you, Ray. 1300 800 222. You could win the quiz at this point, everyone, because we are still loading up the phones and there are two questions left. And if you have always wanted a fridge magnet and you've never come close, now is the time to call because I'm a fill-in and I don't get as many calls, so you won't wait as long and you might win. So there you go. I've sold it to you. Come on. 1300 800 222. Ben is in Warwick. Hi, Ben.
7: Hey, how are you going?
4: I'm good. Are we talking about Warwick, the Perth suburb?
7: No, Queensland.
4: Queensland, just checking. That's fine too. Question 24, which stadium

0: has hosted the most State of Origin matches?
1: Yeah, would it be Lang Park?
0: Yes. I will accept Lang Park or Brisbane Stadium or Suncorp Stadium.
1: Yeah, I was going to say Suncorp if you wanted the commercial name.
0: Yes, but thank you for following the editorial policies, Ben. 60 matches, would you believe?
1: Yeah, yeah.
0: That's a lot. And I assume you watched it tonight?
1: Yeah, I did, yeah.
0: Yeah, yeah. How are you feeling?
1: Pretty nervous.
0: Yeah, that's all right. Look, the text line, Maria, you got it right. Jim in Campbelltown, April in Collaroy, you got the WA question, and Lynn, the Queenslander, Harry in the Bay too. Let's go to the last question, question 25. This could be yours, Ben. How many times has an Origin series ended in a draw?
1: An Origin series?
0: Series, yeah.
1: I don't think it ever has.
0: Not correct.
1: Oh, well.
0: That's all right. You have a good sleep.
1: Not to worry. Thanks, though.
0: 1300 800 222. Ooh, let's go to Charlie from Caboolture. Hello, Charlie.
2: How are you?
0: I'm very well. Question 25. We've got the follow-on happening.
2: Yep.
0: How many times has an Origin series ended in a draw?
2: Seven times.
0: Also not correct.
2: Sorry.
0: No, thank you for trying. Nice to hear your voice. Let's go to Mark in Oak Park. Oh, that rhymes. You already know that, don't you, Mark? How many times do you think an Origin series has ended in a draw, Mark?
3: Racking my brains from thinking way back, my guess is two.
0: Hang on a minute. Wait. Say it again for me.
3: Is two.
0: That is correct. 1999 and 2002. You are
3: two.
0: Correct.
3: Yeah, yeah.
0: Yes, Mark in Oak Park. You're a winner.
3: You're beaut. Well, I've won Trevor's now. I've won this one, so I've got the set so I can go to God with happiness.
0: That is going to be an ABC promo in no time, Mark. Put it on your tombstone. Hey, congratulations. Well earned.
3: Thank you.
0: I need to get your details so that we can pop it in an envelope and send it to your letterbox. Stay on the line for me, Mark. Well done.
3: Yeah. Thank you. Makes my night.
0: Very good. Mickey will get your details. And thank you to Jill in Billinville Heights, and Paul and Esperance, who called in as well. That is the end of the Mighty Challenge for tonight. And don't you worry, Philip Clark will be back tomorrow night and you will get to have the same amount of fun. Soon, I want to tell you about a group of sadistic academics who made people fast before showing them images of food, all in the name of science. They wanted to learn how the human body reacts to visual depictions of chocolate, meat, veggies. And the results might change how you shop for your groceries or, you know, get any takeaway meal, really. This is a story about power of the mind. And it's also the ultimate validation for Pav, Trevor Chappell, and every single producer and presenter who was stood in front of a vending machine at the ABC salivating over overpriced chocolates. So at this time of morning, I want to know what you're craving. You can tell me. 0467 922 702, but we'll get to issue of the day after a quick track. Let's go with My Girl. Nice to be with you on Nightlife.

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0: It is time for Issue of the Day. Now, Telstra experienced widespread network outages. You know this. You may have experienced it. It affected mobile data, electronic payments, 000 calls and public transport systems, as well as traffic lights. And look, the telco's CFO, Michael Ackland, apologised for the disruption and said while the root cause of the outage was not known, there was no evidence of malicious activity. Prime Minister Anthony Albanese says the outage is deeply concerning and it was disruptive to people's lives. So, look, you can tell me how you were impacted if you so wish. Have we become too reliant on a small number of telecommunications providers? Should critical infrastructure like ambulance transport payment systems have stronger fail-safes? You are welcome to hit that topic if you like. 1300 800 222 or send me a text on 0467 922. But, you know, you can also talk to me about Neil the Seal if you want. Tasmania's most popular man, I must say. The five-year-old elephant seal born on the peninsula returns to the same region to molt. His weight has been the topic of conversation, which is very unfair because, you know, he needs all of that weight because he's got thick skin. His antics in the beachside suburbs have included attacking local infrastructure, lazing in the middle of roads, lazing on people's front yards, which I would love. But unfortunately, people are getting too close to him. He roars, but that's not enough. They keep doing it. What should we do with Neil? There is a petition titled Implement a Non-Lethal Management Plan for Neil the Elephant Seal, which had 66,000 signatures when I checked it just before the program. Call in if you have a plan for Neil, 1300 800 222. And if you need some inspiration, I wrote an earworm for him when I was feeling a little unwell last week and happened to see the footage of him just itching his chin with a bollard like it was no big thing. My daughter said, why are they going to put him down, Mummy? Why are they going to do that if people get too close? And I couldn't tell her. And so I thought, you know what, I'll write an earworm to try and get in people's heads, those who aren't listening. So let's see if this can penetrate.
4: He's big, bustling and very cheeky.
5: Neil the Seal has gone through bollards.
4: His mischievous behaviour could potentially become problematic.
5: There's nothing that'll stop him.
6: He causes a lot of drama.
5: And he is back.
7: I am a seal. Oh no. I'm a teen seal. Oh no. Am I just angry? Oh no. I'm hormonal. Oh no. Do I hate bollards? Oh yes. Do I hate street signs? Oh yes. Am I just itchy? You want a seal? Oh no. You want a seal meme? Oh no. You want a nuisance? Oh no. You won't be captured? Oh no. Tassie would riot? Oh no. Australia would riot? Oh no. Insta would riot? Oh no. The whole world would riot?
8: Oh no.
7: Yeah!
9: This big boy is revved up.
10: Neil is a teenage boy and he's behaving like a teenage boy.
9: This one-ton beast, this cheeky boy. This cheeky beast, this one-ton boy. This cheeky one-ton beast boy.
11: He raises his tail to cool down.
7: Or if you piss me off.
11: He can't sweat because of his thick skin.
7: What did you say?
11: Oh, sorry, Neil, didn't know you were listening. I meant...
7: What did you say?
11: No, Neil, I meant thick in like the cool, good way. You like that?
7: What did you say?
8: Oh no.
12: Remember everyone, if you feel for Neil, please back away from the seal. You feel for real.
0: Neil's horns. I am a massive fan of Fred again. He's put musicianship back in DJing, and he wrote that song along with Ezra Collective and two rappers from Argentina who have been criticised for becoming so popular so quickly. A little bit like Neil, so that's why I chose it. But, I mean, Fred again, he has links to the royal family, but raises up the voices of those not heard. And did you know that he learnt his craft from award-winning music producer Brian Eno, who's best known for his work with ambient music at the Abbey Street Studios? That's where they jam together. And Fred again is actually a quote from Scooby-Doo. So if you think that you're completely out of touch with music these days, it's not true. And you know what? At his iconic boiler room set in London, he also said this.
6: If you've got something you want to let go of, or a skin you want to shed, this is the moment for us all to do that together, all right?
0: And so Neil the Seal came ashore and shed his skin. He's really just a Fred Again listener. Anyway, a massive shout out to Cody Kennedy, who was the Perth student and rapper in that track. We put it together very quickly in a few days, and he was so quick to come into the studios and record his part as Neil. Well done, Cody. That'll go up online, and please share it if you think it deserves sharing. 1300 800 222. Let's talk about these issues. You can pick Telstra or Neil the Seal. Let's go to Brian from Toowoomba. Hello, Brian.
13: How are we going, Western Australia?
0: Yeah, going really well because it's not even midnight here. Brian, isn't that just crazy? I don't understand how time works, and neither does Telstra. How did you go today?
13: Well, I have a mobile. I have a heart condition. That's why I have a landline. I have priority assist. So Telstra has the task of keeping this line open 24/7 on the landline. That's the idea of it. But I just think that we are reliant on other services that are interrupted by software, so they say. I just think that this sort of service, the mobile service, and relying on other things relying on that service has become a bit of a joke. I mean, I've had problems with Telstra since day one regarding a bill. It takes them, their excuses, oh, we want you to go to direct debit and all the stuff. And I say, no, I would require my telephone bill to come as a piece of paper. Mm. I've been to the ombudsman about 10 or 15 bloody times about this. And finally, I had a win where they admitted that, yes, we'll continue your paper bill.
0: Oh, good on you, Brian.
13: Well, the idea is because I'm coming up 83, I'm still pretty cluey, but it's becoming so bogged down with other things, other people trying to interfere with your phone service. So that's why I stuck to my guns. I mean, they were quite upfront giving one excuses about this, but nevertheless, I thought, no, you're not going to win this one.
0: Did your phone line drop out this morning, Brian, or because of your condition,
13: was it secure? I wasn't aware that the mobile service was on. It was only late in the afternoon that I turned the mobile on, and I did have some fun talking to a neighbour in the village. I'm in a semi-retirement village. Mm-hmm. And she was going off her trolley to a mate of mine who sits out on the front bench. We often have a bit of a yap out there at daytime.
0: Yep.
13: And I phoned them. I phoned somebody, and then I try to, when you go into phone somebody, I just delete the number and put it to the bin.
0: Oh.
13: And I wondered why it wasn't deleting the number.
0: Okay.
13: And I thought, oh, well, there must be trouble. And then I phoned the other lady and she said, yes, she was having trouble. But other than that, I wasn't aware because I've got the landline and I use it more often than what I use the mobile.
0: But
13: it just shows you how reliant we are on technology to a certain degree. They're never going to perfect it. There's always going to be a breakdown somewhere along the line and the telcos are going to say, oh, it wasn't our fault, it was a software. You know, we are becoming, yes, we need that service, but
0: Yeah.
13: People forget about the landline. I mean, it's still available. You can still get it.
0: Our content director here in Perth, his nickname is Tech Daddy, Brian, because he is a technology journalist, an award-winning journalist, Gianni Di Giovanni. He explained this to me and he basically said that there was a software update, you know, you've heard it in news with regard to the time it rolled out. When that update is corrupt, it corrupts everything it touches, and then you have to wait until it reverts back to the old update. You can't intervene. So you just have to sit there and wait until it fails, and then you can come back to the old data. But, I mean, that's no good when you need to call 000. Brian, it's great to speak to you. Thank you. 1300 800 222. Pick your topic tonight, Telstra or Neil the Seal, Grant from the quiz, yep, and Waterloo, yep, and Melbourne. What would you like to talk about?
14: I was just going to say thanks, Dad, to the private school. No, sorry, and in joke for my own sake, is I actually have a father whose name is Brian.
0: Yes.
14: Who has the topic. He doesn't, well, not quite as passionate as that one.
0: No,
14: but he does have that same thing, and he's 88.
0: But how good is that he won when it comes to the paper bill? Because they be bullies.
14: Yeah, exactly. It's one of the issues. And, like, you know, my dad's he did the right thing by Telstra, and when the initial, I think the subsequent, so I think he's a T1 and a T2 shareholders. So I keep on reminding him whenever Telstra say that. I said, just let me turn it around and, you know, point out not only are you a customer of how many years, but the fact that you've got to do their shareholding, maybe they might. But, yeah, it's funny how the communication company can't, you know, do what they want to provide. And I think they're also on the, we don't like taking cash. And it's like, really, you're that tough, that big, and a bit of cash is really going to cause you drama.
0: And it's frustrating to feel so helpless, you know. Yeah. We all know that they've done the wrong thing, and yet we still need their service, and we all just kind of move on. I mean, obviously they're going to be held accountable by those, you know, in power, and hopefully something comes of it, but it's frustrating in the meantime, Grant. You wanted to talk about Neil the Seal, though.
14: I did want to talk to
0: you.
14: I just want to rant and rave it just for 30 seconds, if I can, before I get on to Neil.
0: Okay, but don't get me in trouble.
14: I know that. But I'll go into a bit of friendly, fun territory.
0: Okay.
14: Hopefully she's quite well. How's young? I know you haven't got that much to deal with, but Sabrina Hahn going over.
0: Sabrina Hahn. She's one of the loves of my life. So for those of you, you would know who she is if you're up this late. I mean, she was on with Trevor Chappell for 16 years. So
14: that's where I was going to go towards the end with that one as well.
0: That's right. I worked alongside her for 7 years between Statewide Afternoons and Saturday Brekkie. And you know what, Grant? Yeah. I may have said this last time I was on, but I redid our front verge. We live on a corner block. We ripped out everything. Yeah. I ripped out the couch grass by hand, sometimes 8 hours a day, because I was doing some rage gardening, because, you know, that helps. And now I've got 200 native plants that are thriving, and it's all because of Sabrina. No citrus.
14: No citrus. I thought it might be citrus, but anyway.
0: You know what? I look so weird when I hover out on the front verge trying to see if I've got buds, because it's that time of year. And my Banksia violacea looks like it's producing some buds, and Banksias take so long to flower. But my Blechnifolia has got a bud, and I take photos of it, and it just feels so weird taking a photo of a Banksia bud. But anyway, yes, Grant, I love her. She's amazing. How's your garden?
14: Me?
0: Yeah.
14: I don't know.
0: You don't know.
14: I did bring into the topic of gardening, because I don't have a garden, and I put myself in the thing of Trevor Chappell. He's also one of these people who says, oh, yes, you give me something and I don't have a green thumb, but I have a thumb that will crush it into death or thing. So mine's pretty similar, but it was with Judy Horton, she's not in Sabrina Hahn's area, but she's the East Coast equivalent. She used to be the Yates.
0: Oh, yes.
14: She's also a legend from this eastern side, and the Swain family, who produced lovely roses in Sydney, and but also at Narromine, are well known and connected with the area I used to love. But yeah, it was fun. It was always fun.
0: Well, nice to talk to you, Grant. I'm going to move on, but
14: move on. All the best. And just very quickly,
0: it was fun to dance.
14: Remember, just a sad thing. Even when Russell Wolf passed away many years ago for you guys, so we remembered. That's all.
0: So, you're a good man, Grant. Thank you. And I have no doubt I'll speak to you again. Let's go to Sally from Sydney. Sally, pick your topic issue of the day: Telstra or Neil?
15: Telstra. Look, this is years ago. Amaysim, there was a lot of Amaysim had a huge big offer, and because of the huge reaction with the public for it, Amaysim went into a shutdown for a day or two, and I learnt my lesson from that day.
0: Yeah.
15: What I did was I have one phone, the one that I'm talking to you on with Amaysim with a monthly plan,
0: mm-hmm.
15: and I have another phone with Vodafone, pay as you go. About a year or two ago, when everyone was stuck in the middle of the day with their Optus phones,
0: yeah.
15: I pulled out the Vodafone phone and off I went.
0: Like a boss.
15: In this day and age, with technology being what it is, you cannot rely on one thing ever.
0: And it shouldn't come to that, should it, Sally? The fact that you have got two phones with competing networks just to make sure you've got coverage. May I ask why having a phone with coverage is so important to you? Is it personal? Is it business? Is it everything?
15: Personal.
0: Yeah. Yep.
15: Yeah.
0: Yep.
15: And the landlines. When the NBN came in with the landline, the socket went out of the wall. Mm-hmm. And it went in that little thing. I've forgotten what it's called.
0: Fibre to the node? Are we talking about?
15: Yeah, that little thing where you plug in your phone and all the stuff in the back of the television.
0: Yes.
15: That little box. And we had the lines of the phone drop out. We had no phone for days on end.
0: Mm.
15: All the television picture was playing up. I said to my person that I was living with at the time, I said, no more landline. We pulled out all the stuff out from behind the TV,
0: yep.
15: And we all went mobile. And you know what? The funny thing is, with a mobile, I'm paying half the price monthly for a plan that I pay twice the price for the rent on the line on Telstra.
0: Yes, I bet you are, isn't that? And that alone is terrible. Sally, thank you. Really nice to speak to you, and I dare say you've given a hack to those who are feeling a little bit, you know, low after what happened today. Dave is on the road in New South Wales. Dave, pick your issue of the day. Would you like to discuss Telstra or Neil the Seal?
16: Telstra.
0: What happened to you today with Telstra?
16: It wasn't me, it was your son. My son, we live in regional area, and my son was catching a train down to Sydney for an appointment.
0: Yep.
16: Got as far as Burris Creek, and they pulled him off the train and put him on the bus.

0: ended up instead of being 4 o'clock in Sydney, 8 o'clock tonight.
1: Whoa.
0: Which means many missed appointments and that.
1: Oh no! Is he able to get another appointment, or do you know what happens now?
0: Well, he's gonna work on that while he's down there, see what he can do.
1: Yeah, yeah. But there's flow-on effects, isn't there, Dave?
0: Yeah.
1: Yeah, for sure. And I guess what happened today, does it change your stance on Telstra? Do you think more needs to be done?
0: Yeah, definitely more needs to be done. I can't understand how something like our rail network or ambulance or anything is so reliant on private enterprise like Telstra or something like that.
1: It's funny because I used to work at Main Road, so I understand why the traffic signals need communications networks, because it's all about timing, it's all about signals, it's all about communicating with other intersections and the network. And I guess it's the same, I can only guess it's the same for trains, but, you know, it definitely impacted people across the country. Thank you, Dave. That's a good point you make. I'm going to go to Rob. Where are you, Rob? Who is from Perth, and he wants to talk about Telstra as well. G'day, Rob.
2: G'day. Yeah, look, I've spent most of my working life in the telco industry.
1: Yes.
2: And in satellite communications right back to the paging industry. And one of the things I really hope is that Optus copped an absolute caning when they had this problem.
1: Mm.
2: And everyone gave them a real caning and they called for heads to roll and all the rest of it. And I just hope people think about that and they hold Telstra equally as accountable.
1: Yep.
2: But they won't because Telstra is Telstra, and everyone had this big go at Optus and said, no, you've got to hang these guys. Mm. And Telstra need to be held as equally as accountable.
1: I guess, you know, looking at the two issues, if you're talking about the Optus outage where people couldn't phone 000 and there were deaths, I mean, that's as serious as it gets, and, you know, the repercussions are dire.
2: But it could have been the same with Telstra.
1: That is very true. As far as we know, it hasn't happened, but we don't know. But, yes, I see what I do.
2: It's irrelevant. There's no difference.
1: Yeah, they should.
2: It's irrelevant. There's no difference just because there was something with Optus and people died because of it.
1: Mm.
2: The exact same thing could have happened with Telstra.
1: Yeah.
2: And it's just wrong, you know. So Telstra needs to be held accountable. They're our country's premier carrier. And there's no excuse for this. Just no excuse. They need to be held accountable.
1: Thank you, Rob. Nice to speak to you tonight. 1300 800 222. Let's go to, where are we? Ben in Sydney. Hello, Ben.
3: Hello. Hello,
1: hello. Hello, hello. What would you like to discuss?
3: Telstra, please.
1: Do it.
3: Generally, I think Australia, we've got a fairly small population, so there's a monopoly in a lot of industries, but I think especially in the telcos, there's a very big monopoly, and it essentially leads to these issues. I think essential services like communications, health, education and such sort of stayed public. Granted, education still is public, but these kind of issues in a public sector at least have greater investigation, greater oversight. These things could be avoided.
1: Mm. I was chatting to Mark Gregory, who is one of our telecommunications experts from RMIT. You would see him quoted in ABC articles. He's always on the air. And he was saying that he just got Starlink on the top of his vehicle. And I said, how do you feel? Do you need a shower? And he said, no, kind of, but there's no one else. He said there is no one else. There are going to be two or three other providers, but they're not ready yet. And so that is his only choice if he wants coverage. And I think for anyone living in the regions, when you know, we moved down to Albany, my husband and I moved down to Albany, we had to change to Telstra because there was no Optus coverage along the south coast of Western Australia at all. And we were out of town 5 kilometres, which doesn't sound like much, but it was enough not to get coverage with Optus. So you really are held to ransom in a way. I can definitely see what people are saying, Ben. So we'll see what happens, hey?

0: Thank you.
1: 1300 800 222. On the text line. Oh, it's nice to see you. Sorry, I have neglected you on the text line tonight. So many calls, which is wonderful. Philip in Cogara, and I hope I've said that right, Philip. Get into me if I haven't. He said, this follows an earlier caller suggesting that Neil the Seal gets a girlfriend, Alice. Christine, that'll work. Alice takes Neil home to meet the parents, who convince him that where he presently resides is unsafe and they don't want their grandkids brought up there. Neil reluctantly agrees. Problem solved. Yes, well, if anyone knows a 1,000-kilo elephant seal that might want to hook up with Neil, I don't know. Is it Plenty of Seals, the dating website? I'm not sure, but we'll see what happens. Oh, he's just, I think he's incredible. 1300 800 222. Let's have a look. On the text line, Pamela, I'm with Telstra. Didn't notice any problem, but I also don't make phone calls. I'm non-verbal. Thank you for sharing. Scott, thank you for your text as well. Is it a full moon? Not anymore. No, but it was very bright last week. This text from Zabe in South Australia. I love Neil the Seal. He looks so cute as a baby. Please don't put him down, as in euthanise him. And Chris in Southern Waters, yes. Brian Eno is also well known for his work with U2, Roxy Music and David Bowie. That is very true. I mentioned the ambient music in the context of Fred again, but thank you for filling that out for me. You did need a little bit more info. You're not wrong. Charlie said, catch Neil. Tranquilise him, take him to another part of Tassie. Maybe next year he'll go back to a new place. Don't take his life. My understanding is, and please correct me if I'm wrong, because this is not in my local news, but I understand that if they were to tranquilise him because of his weight and his stance and his stature, that his airway might collapse, and it's quite a dangerous thing to try and do, which is why they don't want to tranquilise him. If they do move him, I understand that he will probably come back, and seeing his personality, I reckon he would come back and he'd probably wreck every four-wheel drive in his way. And good for him, you know. He's just doing what he wants. 1300 800 222. Phil is on the road. Hello, Phil.
2: How you going?
1: Get off the road. Just joking. Tell me, what do you want to talk about, Telstra or Neil the Seal?
2: Neil the Seal. We had the same problem over in New Zealand in Christchurch with
1: yes.
2: the seal.
1: Tell me about. Tell me. Yes.
2: Yeah. I can't remember the seal's name, but it's going back about 15 years ago. Christchurch, New Brighton, which is right on the seafront. And this seal would go into shops, just have a look around and then wander out. And it got quite bad. They arrested two people that bought petrol over.
1: Oh, you just cut out, Phil. Would you mind repeating what you just said? Oh, no. Oh, we won't get to hear the end of your story, Phil. Yeah, you're cutting out. You know what? I reckon that's Telstra. I reckon. Just joking. I don't know for sure, okay? But no, we've lost you, Phil. I'm very sorry. But look, if we can get your line working, then I'll definitely hear the end of that story. I'm actually going to New Zealand for the first time once I get my passport sorted in October. My cousin is getting married in a tiny little town just outside of Christchurch. I've not met his fiancée, but I'm looking forward to it. I'm going to be emceeing their wedding, so I must behave myself, and I can't wait to go to Christchurch. So if you've got any travel tips and you don't mind sharing them with me, do it. Albany. Oh, we miss you in Albany, Doreen. Thank you. I have to make another trip down there with the kids, actually. That's a very good point. Phil, are you there?
2: Yep. Yes, I am. Sorry.
1: Okay, so the seal went into shops, and what did he buy?
2: Oh, he didn't buy anything. He was just having a bit of a nosy.
1: Yep.
2: He didn't harm. But what happened, two people got arrested. The seal was down on the beach, on New Brighton Beach, and two people decided it'd be fun to pour petrol over the poor animal.
1: No!
2: And set it alight.

0: Lucky the seal got was near water and it just headed straight for the water. But the people that did it got, my understanding is, got 15 years jail.
1: Good.
0: And that, but I mean, he was quite a friendly seal. New Zealand always has a lot of seals around it. But I think what they need to do with Neil is, once he goes back to into the ocean, is put some barricades up along the ocean front.
1: Have you seen the barricades they've tried to use, Phil?
0: No, I haven't actually.
1: You should have a look, because they've tried everything. They tried wooden planks. They tried gates. They tried two Land Cruisers, Phil. And Neil the Seal went, you know what, I've got 1,000 kilos behind me and I'm going to rearrange those for you. And I think that's part of why people love him, because he just doesn't care. He's a teenage seal and he does it anyway, and he got past them. So he's really costing the city of Clarence a lot of money, but the mayor has been good-humoured about it. And, you know, the authorities are doing all they can, but, yeah, I think it's very hard to keep a teenager grounded, Phil.
0: Yeah, well, I think the only other option they really have is to put it into, like, a SeaWorld, capture it and chuck it to SeaWorld or something like that. And, yeah, I mean, they're such a beautiful, beautiful animal.
1: Yeah.
0: They really are.
1: Yeah. And it's interesting, if you watch enough videos like I did when I was sick, he knows his name. So when people say Neil, he turns around. Yeah.
0: Well, they're very, very intelligent.
1: Yeah.
0: A lot of people don't know them, but they are. They're very intelligent. And,
1: how close have you been to one, Phil?
0: The one in New Brighton, I was only about 5 foot away from them. I also think, I heard somebody was talking about ones up in Kaikoura.
1: Yep.
0: They're a different type of seal, and you can't go near them because they can get very aggro.
1: Yes.
0: And they do have problems with them in Kaikoura. In the wintertime, they make their way up onto the road, which is the main highway.
1: Oh.
0: And unfortunately, some of them get ran over by trucks. Mm. And yeah, they reckon they're pretty greasy.
1: Yeah, oh, that's not nice. And, you know, they're susceptible to bird flu, is my understanding. So we gotta look out for them. And you know, just talking about Western Australia, there was a sick seal that washed up on the shore at Chains Beach this afternoon, which they spoke to authorities about. So it's all, yeah, we have to keep our distance, but they are so beautiful. And I hope that, you know, there's a good ending for Neil, Phil.
0: Yeah, I do too. He's God's creature, and all of God's creatures need to be looked after.
1: Oh, hear, hear. Phil, really nice to chat to you on Nightlife. Thank you for phoning in.
0: Not a problem. Catch you the next time.
1: I've got my Neil fix now. Thank you, Phil. Because, look, I'm not with Telstra anymore. Sorry. Moved back to Perth and went for the cheap option. Got to tell you, it's not great either. Let's go to Charles in Dimboola. What would you like to talk about, Charles?
2: Welcome, Christine. Telstra, I wondered why my phone wouldn't work before.
1: Oh, who were you trying to call, Charles?
2: Well, I was actually using the internet.
1: Oh, I see. And it didn't work.
2: Oh, I couldn't understand why I couldn't. You know, things just got stuck.
1: Was it urgent, Charles?
2: No, I don't think so.
1: No, okay. What kind of recompense would you like from Telstra? What kind of compensation do you think would be fitting in this instance?
2: Fix the problem.
1: Yeah. Well said, Charles. Well said. 1300 800 222. Lots of lovely texts from you as well. Mel in Perth, thank you. Doreen says, do you remember the seal we had at Emu Point in Albany? I don't, and I don't know the ending to that story either. But it doesn't sound good from the end of your text, Doreen. We won't go there, just in case. But I'll find out. Graham said, about Neil, make a 50-metre exclusion zone around him and euthanise anyone who tries to touch him. Ha! You're onto it, Graham. It's funny, my daughter just doesn't understand why people can't keep their distance. They're taught about, you know, personal space and, you know, people coming into your bubble. She's like, I don't get it. We'd get in trouble with the teacher if we did this. Leave the seal alone. Deal with the seal, Chipperking Island. We deserve a song. What do you think? Let's go to Orchestral Maneuvers in the Dark. And then I am going to speak to Trevor Chappell. I can't wait. I'm sad that he's going, but I'm happy that he has nights ahead of him that may include sleep. If you leave, Christine with you on Nightlife.

If You Leave. A fitting song. We're going to speak to Trevor Chappell next. WA is so upset. Everyone is upset, but it's understandable. The text line has been fun to watch tonight. Lots of stories from you. Carol from Craigieburn said, Melbourne also had a cheeky seal, Sammy, although Sammy passed away earlier this year. However, nobody ever contemplated putting him down. We love Sammy.

0: and tolerated him, kept our distance and just let him be him. How destructive was he, though? Let's see. How much did he cost the local council? Oh, tell you what. Anyway, we'll see what he does tomorrow.
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0: Mason, Adelaide, enjoying your show. Much thanks for filling in for Phil. Good to hear from the West Coast where I'm originally from. And Trevor Chappell grew up here. You know that. We all know that. How are you, Trev?
2: I'm really well. How are you?
0: I'm good. It's been quite the night.
2: It's been a good night. I've been listening on the way up in the car. I've been listening at all sorts of different places. It's been a good night.
0: What did you think about my song for Neil the Seal, though?
2: But I was impressed with the song. I don't know who Neil the Seal is. Is that bad?
0: Oh, no, that's great. It means you don't use Instagram.
2: I know now.
0: Yeah. I should be his marketing manager, although we're not meant to talk about him because, you know, we're not meant to tell people where he is, but everyone's going to figure it out because the internet, unless you're with Telstra and then you might. But he, you know, he is just, he's beautiful to watch because he is just, you know, he's graceful and got big brown eyes and, you know.
2: Well, anything that has big brown eyes, you want to look after those.
0: That's
2: because
0: right.
2: They do, like cows, big brown eyes, although we don't necessarily look after them particularly.
0: No, not at all, no.
2: But I do like looking at cows.
0: Me too. And I love it when people play music to animals, but that's another story. What are you talking about on overnights, Trevor?
2: We're going to talk about cows for a little bit longer.
0: I thought you were going to move on.
2: We will be investigating television with television freak Scott Goodings the program this morning.
0: Yes.
2: And a little while ago, we took a look at the television programs that overstayed their welcome. They were there for just too long.
0: Dexter.
2: What was the one where they all escaped? Prison Break.
0: Yes.
2: They ran out of places to escape from. So it got really weird towards the end.
0: Yeah.
2: And so they went for far, far, far too long.
0: Definitely,
2: far too long.
0: Definitely.
2: But there are some that they've just timed it really, really well. In fact, some people would say that things like Fawlty Towers, that they could have done more seasons.
0: And Black Books. I love Black Books.
2: How long did Black Books go for?
0: I think it was only 12 episodes or something, Trevor. It wasn't a lot.
2: Is that all?
0: Yeah. Just crazy to think that Bill Bailey only had his little book of calm for that long. But
2: such a funny show.
0: Yeah, it was great.
2: But you see, that's a really good example because English comedies tend to do it quite well in finishing the series. The Office is a really good example as well.
0: 18
2: episodes. That left people.
0: Sorry, Trevor, if I'll just correct myself. But, yeah, close enough.
2: Close enough.
0: Yeah. What else?
2: Oh, there's heaps. I thought that Schitt's Creek did the right amount of time, that it didn't go for too long.
0: And Succession did the same thing.
2: Exactly. And they sort of finished on their own terms. So we'll take a look at that and we'll find out, especially with people who think that there are TV shows that could have gone for that little bit longer.
0: Handmaid's Tale has gone on for too long. Handmaid's Tale.
2: Yeah, you see, that's a really good example because I watched it up until the end of the second season and then I left it.
0: Yeah.
2: But apparently isn't the last one quite good?
0: Oh, I don't know. Do people just say that to us, Trevor? I don't know. I'll go find out. I'll let you know. But, yeah, it's a funny one. But what a good topic to discuss.
2: And I just want to mention, because 30 Rock, which ran for quite a while.
0: Yes, I love Tina Fey.
2: Which was very funny and very clever. I think they just made it because if it had gone for too much longer, it probably wouldn't have done that, I don't reckon.
0: Yeah, it would have been
2: The other thing we're going to talk about a little bit, like when I say a little bit later, like in about, three hours' time. Finn, my son, just went to a quiz night the other night because one of the local pubs in the country has decided that they'll bring quiz nights back. And so I know that because we do a number of quizzes on the ABC and many people who do those quizzes are also quiz night people And so I want to ask people later on in the program whether or not they're still really successful, whether or not pubs and clubs still run quiz nights and whether or not lots of people go to them or not.
0: Oh, it's a good one. Trevor, I love speaking to you. Have a great show and a good sleep after that.
2: Have a good one.
0: Trevor Chappell on Overnights. Thank you so much for having me again on Nightlife. If you missed anything tonight, you can go to the ABC website, look up Nightlife. Philip Clark is going to be back with you tomorrow night. And if you're ever in Perth, make sure you listen to ABC Perth, or better yet, come and say hi. It was nice to be on Nightlife. See ya.
3: I'm Maureen McGillicuddy.
4: And I'm Edith Vale. And

0: ABC News, I'm Clive Hunter. Telstra says it's identified a secondary issue from its national outage, one that affects some calls to 000. Patricia Tiano reports.
1: In some cases, when a customer calls 000, they receive an error message before their phone starts to try and connect them to an alternative mobile network. While the company insists it's restored the issue that caused the outage, it also says it's working urgently to resolve this latest issue. A national outage caused hours-long chaos across train networks, payment systems, and phone and internet services. Anyone having difficulty calling 000 now are being urged to connect to an alternative network if one is available, or use a different phone to make the call. As part of a backup process, Telstra says it will complete a welfare check where it detects a failed 000 call.
0: President Trump has warned of further attacks on Iran in the coming hours. It comes after the U.S. military launched fresh strikes against Iranian ships in the Persian Gulf in response to attacks on tankers in the Strait of Hormuz. In earlier comments while attending the NATO summit in Ankara, Mr. Trump also labeled the Iranian regime as scum and liars. President Trump says he's prepared to sanction large-scale strikes again in a matter of hours in response to the targeting of ships in the strait.
2: Because they were in the strait, which they have every right to be. And so we hit them very hard last night. Very, very hard. Probably hit them hard again tonight. I'll give them a little warning. We're going to hit them hard tonight.
0: Staying overseas, a court in Berlin has sentenced a German palliative care doctor to life in prison for murdering 15 patients. With more, here's the BBC's Bethany Bell.
3: The doctor's victims were between the ages of 25 and 94. The court heard how they were all critically ill, but their deaths were not imminent. Prosecutors said that during home visits, the doctor administered a lethal mix of medicines without his patient's consent. On several occasions, they said he set fires to cover his tracks. For much of the year-long trial, the doctor said little, but last month he confessed to having killed 12 people. He said it was to spare them suffering.
0: Here at home, BHP says it's eager to continue negotiating constructively with the combined port workers' unions in Port Hedland after they provided notice of strike action next week. Samantha Girling reports.
4: Workers across three unions will down tools for 8 hours next Thursday at Australia's largest bulk export port in WA's Pilbara. They claim they're frustrated with a lack of progress after more than 6 months of negotiations with BHP. The unions estimate the stop work could cost their employer up to $50 million, but the Chamber of Minerals and Energy's Aaron Morey warns it'll also hit state coffers.
5: It means that the state government loses out in significant amounts of royalties going forward, which ultimately harms the community.
4: The unions say the strike could be averted if progress is made at a tentative meeting set for early next week.
0: WA has recorded two more suspected cases of H5 bird flu, with a dead seabird reported at a beach in Perth's north and another at Horrocks Beach in the Midwest. Samples from the two migratory birds have been sent to the CSIRO for confirmatory testing. The ACT Ambulance Service says its paramedics experienced nearly 200 incidents of occupational violence in the past year. ACTAS Chief Officer David Dutton says in recent months some paramedics became patients themselves. The Transport Workers Union, which represents paramedics, recently criticised the ACT government's frontline funding boost for falling short of a need of 50 further workers. New South Wales State of Origin star Nathan Cleary has heaped praise on coach Laurie Daly after the Blues claimed the series win with a 30-12 victory over Queensland at Lang Park. Cleary starred for the Blues with two first-half tries and a game-sealing second-period penalty goal as his side claimed victory in a series decider at the Brisbane venue for just the fourth time. The triumph came after the Blues had been well beaten in Game 2. And speaking to Channel 9, Cleary said Daly, who had come in for some criticism throughout the series, is a New South Wales legend.
6: I'm so happy for Laurie, honestly. I'm so grateful that he backed me and just the belief he had, he instilled it within all of us. And, you know, a lot of people wrote him off and you know, said a lot of negative things about him, but he's the absolute champion in New South Wales and you never write off champions.
0: Nathan Cleary, one of the try scorers for New South Wales. That's ABC News.
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0: Mania for Thursday, isolated showers about the north, whilst fine elsewhere after areas of morning frost and valley fog. Light winds tending north to northeasterly during the day. In Hobart, a partly cloudy day reaching a top of 13 degrees and a low of 3 degrees overnight.
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6: Good morning, 6 minutes past two, 6 minutes past midnight in Western Australia, 24 minutes to two in South Australia and in the Northern Territory. We will play in just a little bit. Think about it, though. Television programs that you think finished at the right time, because we've spoken about it before with Scott Goodings, the television programs that went for too long. They just got a little bit ridiculous. The storylines went a little bit bonkers. But when did the television people, when they made the series, when did they get it right? You were left wanting more, but you felt that the story had taken just the right amount of time. 1-300-800-222. Keep that number in mind because we'll talk about that in a little while. Text here that's saying Sopranos could have gone on forever. Could it? Maybe. You see, there are going to be things that people will say, well, I think that they could have finished the right time, could have gone on forever. Others may disagree. That's the idea, because it's all your personal choices and what you reckon. Chipper reckons that Home and Away, Trev, please stop. But it's a good acting platform for young actors. Plays a very good role with that Home and Away, and Neighbours did exactly that as well. So we'll look at that later on. Right now, though, we will play. If you want to come and play, 1-300-800-222, if you want to answer any of the questions. You can text them through if you like as well. But we make sure that we look after the people that text, because we give a prize for the people that text. The prize is that you get to choose a song. Might sound like it's not much of a prize, but if you get to choose it, it's a pretty good prize. So if you can work out the theme, text through the answer as to what the theme is. What it does, it sort of brings the five questions that we ask together. That's what it does. It's a theme for those particular five questions. So if you want to answer any of the questions, 1-300-800-222. If you want to send a text in and have a go at the theme, 0437-774-774. The theme has a clue. The clue can be found within the song I'm about to play. It may be the title of the song. Oh, yeah, maybe. It may be the name of the band. It may have nothing to do with either. It might just be the feel of the song, shall we say. So let's start. 1-300-800-222. Tell us the name of the band performing this song. Then we begin.

0: The song is Standing on the Outside. Lots of people know the name of the band performing. Sorry, I missed that little drum fill at the end. It's a bit mean. No, Shazzy, that's not the theme. But a lot of people suggesting and some good themes coming through, got to say. But none of them are right so far. You've gone a little bit early. In reference to me saying the feel of the song, someone said, surely you mean it's the vibe. Well, could say vibe. I'm still getting used to saying vibe. I'm not quite used to saying vibe yet. May happen, but I'm not sure. Baronia, hello. That's who's singing. We really want the name of the band, but I probably would accept both, maybe. Hello, Jeanette. You know what we're talking about. Very good. John in Mitcham knows the name of the band. Hello, Justin.
1: G'day, Trevor. How are you, mate?
0: Is this a challenge for you to tell me the name of the band performing that song?
1: No, it's not. It's Cold Chisel with the lead singer, Jimmy Barnes.
0: It is, with Barnesy out the front. He was a little bit more wild then.
1: Yeah, I'm glad he didn't. Glad you didn't play Working Class Man, because he yells a lot.
0: Yeah, well, he sort of had a bit of a yelly voice, but a very good yelly voice, you got to say. I know that there are people who are vocal coaches that are still amazed that he's able to sing like he sings.
1: Considering his age.
0: Yeah, just take it easy on the age, though, Justin.
1: Well, hey, talking about that. If I don't call you on my birthday, I'll probably give you a ring on Friday because my birthday's on the Saturday.
0: Nice, but I won't be here on the Friday. Give me a ring on the Monday.
1: Yeah, I will.
0: Now, I've got to say that I think that the questions are, how can I put this? A little bit older generationally today. So the questions are, as we sit here, we've worked out the Standing on the Inside, Cold Chisel. We have an if question, a which question, a hi question, a when question, and a who question.
1: Let's go the hi question.
0: You want the hi question?
1: Yeah, why not?
0: Okay. Hi. No, I was only kidding. Heidi ho, Heidi hi, I'm going to get me a piece of what? Heidi ho, Heidi hi, I'm going to get me a piece of what?
1: Pie.
0: No, but that's a good answer. But it's not. It was good, but it wasn't it. It wasn't a piece of pie. I can understand why you may think that it's a piece of pie. However, the question is, Heidi ho, Heidi hi, I'm going to get me a piece of what? I should point out we're aware of Telstra issues that are still affecting some callers as you call in to the ABC tonight. Some Telstra customers are being disconnected after our producers chat to you and put you on hold. So Mick's not hanging up on you. All right. So that's not what's happening. All right. So most all of the time, if you ring up and you're disconnected after Mick has a chat with you, it's one of the issues. So what you got to do is turn your phone off, switch it back on, or you can put it onto airplane mode, apparently, and then take it off, and that might work as well. So that should resolve the issue. So don't get cranky at Mick. It's not Mick's fault. Hello, Charles.
2: Hello, Trevor.
0: Hey, Charles. The question is this. Heidi ho, Heidi hi, I'm going to get me a piece of what?
2: Well, I said I was pie too, was the first thought, and I think.
0: Hey, Charles, sit still sort of a little bit because you're coming in and out a bit.
2: Oh, okay. Yeah, it might be my little problem that I have with the Parkinson's.
0: That's okay.
2: Shaking the phone. I've changed hands.
0: Not a worry.
2: Trevor, I thought you were going to be kind to me when I last spoke to you about my difficulty with the conundrum.
0: I know, and I feel a little guilty, Charles. Not a lot, but just a little bit.
2: Thank you.
0: So, Heidi ho, Heidi hi, I'm going to get me a piece of what?
2: Goodness me. So long ago, I have heard this.
0: And you have.
2: I cannot get the good old grey matter around at all.
0: I'm telling you now, Charles, you're not alone. You're not alone.
2: Well, now you're a quiz master and a half, I'll tell you.
0: We'll see if we can't solve that conundrum next time you give us a call, Charles. What do you reckon?
2: Well, it's a bit of a lottery because you ring in and you don't know where you're going to end up.
0: True, too. Well, let's hope that next time you ring up, you'll be on the right end of the stick.
2: Yeah, well, I thought if somebody had answered the question, then I might have got a lead in with.
0: Maybe next week, Charles. You look after yourself.
2: Anyway, you too.
0: Thanks, buddy. Let me see. No. Yes, Kath from Reservoir. Older generation, how old? I don't know. Some of these questions are going to take you back a long way, I would suggest. A long way. Yes, Harry in the Bay. That's exactly what we're looking for. Let's see if Matt can help us out this morning. Hello, Matt.
3: Hello, Trev. How are you, mate?
0: Are you near Mount Newman?
3: I am. I'm out near Newman in Western Australia, yep, working on the mine.
0: So so how close to Newman are you?
3: We're 60 k's as the crow flies, but it takes about an hour to get out.
0: That's just around the corner.
3: Oh, it is. It is. In West Australian terms, it's, yeah, just down the street.
0: So is it just Newman now and not Mount Newman?
3: Well, Mount Newman's there.
0: Yeah.
3: But, yeah, there's Mount Whaleback out there as well. There's a few mounts out there in and around Newman.
0: I love it because how far out? So you're about 60 k's out.
3: As the crow flies, yeah, about an hour's drive.
0: An hour's drive. I used to love it when we used to drive from Marble Bar into Headland, and I'm not sure exactly how far it is, but it took so long because the roads were so bad.
3: It's really good now.
0: Is it really?
3: Yeah, really, really good drive now, yep. All sealed all the way out through to, you can almost get down to Newman through Marble Bar.
0: That's cheating.
3: Well, Gina's got the checkbook out. She sealed a whole heap of the road for her.
0: Next thing will be like you have four lanes out there if you're lucky. Let's answer this question. The question is, Heidi ho, Heidi hi, I'm going to get me a piece of what?
3: Mate, you're dead right because I'm 43 and I would have never have heard this song unless my dad liked Dusty Springfield, but it's a piece of the sky.
0: It is a piece of the sky.
3: Yes.
0: Nicely done. So thank goodness for your dad.
3: Yeah, well, I'm in luck here when you started rattling that off.
0: Let's see how we go with the rest of them. We'll see if you pick up some other stuff from your dad. We have an if question, a which question, a when question, and a who question.
3: We'll go who, please.
0: Go who. Who does Lucy help with the delivery of Peter Rabbit's shrunken blue jacket and Squirrel Nutkin's red tailcoat?
3: Who does Lucy help?
0: Yeah.
3: Oh.
0: See, obviously, maybe, well, I'm just trying to think, maybe your granddad or your grandmother might have known this one.
3: I'm just trying to cast the memory back to other people in Peter Rabbit. I'm going to say Mr. Fox.
0: I like the way you're thinking, though, because if you go back to Peter Rabbit, then you're doing a pretty good job.
3: Absolutely. But, yes, Mr. Fox, but I'll bid you adieu, I believe.
0: I think it is, Matt.
3: Yeah.
0: Nicely done. Look after yourself. Who knows? I know who's not close to Newman. Jerry Seinfeld. That's not bad, I got to say. Pretty bad. Leaf blower. Knew that it was. The sky. And S. Lane Cove Cheers. The sky. Blood, sweat, and tears. Very good. Even knew that it was blood, sweat, and tears. Grant's there. Hello, Grant.
4: Yeah, hey, TC. I think this is going to be also a little bit of Much Ado About Nothing. So, I mean, it was a do for the last person.
0: Did you know the Heidi Ho, Heidi High?
4: I actually, there's another song. Well, I don't think it's Dusty Springfield. Isn't there an old song that's more of a jazzy type number that was Heidi Ho, Heidi Ho? You know, well, I'm not
0: Cab Calloway.
4: Yeah, that's the one that I was thinking of.
0: And you'd also know it from Minnie the Moocher.
4: That's it, yeah.
0: Which was Cab Calloway, but I think was also done in the Blues Brothers, I think.
4: Yeah, I think I'm pretty sure you're right on that one.
0: Because that's one of those ones with the refrain where everyone goes a hidey, hidey, hi, and then everyone does it back.
4: Yeah, it's amazing what goes through the generations. Like, you know, I know stuff that my dad can quote some, I'm not going to quote it because it was a cigarette brand, but, you know, it's such a tagline for a cigarette company that was back in, even in his, you know, my grandfather's time, and it's still, it's time for a, and dot, dot, dot. And it, like, that didn't even exist in my entire lifetime, but I can still quote it. And it's just amazing how little things can pass.
0: You know, they talk about advertising and the, and how advertising stays in people's heads. I could quote you just about probably and sing to you six cigarette songs from that period of time. And that's how it stuck in my head from being from childhood.
4: That's it. It's a bit like that.
0: So when people say that there's no influence on children with gambling advertising, I say, puh, to that.
4: That's exactly right.
0: So. Now, anyway, the question is this. Why does... Who does Lucy help with the delivery of Peter Rabbit's shrunken blue jacket and Squirrel Nutkin's red coat?
4: No, this is where we say goodbye. See you later.
0: It's not an easy one, but thank you. Harry in the Bay has got this. Nicely done. But that's all so far. But Donald just may know the answer. Hello, Donald.
5: That's ageist. Suggesting that I know Peter Rabbit.
0: That wasn't being ageist at all.
5: Like, oh dear.
0: Mind you, that's gone back. That predates both of us, and I think quite a lot of people. Peter Rabbit does.
5: Yeah. Blue jacket, red jacket. Somebody had a red jacket. There was a scarecrow involved.
0: So we want to know, though, who does Lucy help with the delivery of Peter Rabbit's shrunken blue jacket and Squirrel Nutkin's red coat?
5: An uninformed answer will be...
0: Mm-hmm.
5: Farmer Hoggett.
0: Not Farmer Hoggett.
5: Farmer Hoggett. All right. Do you know Newman out there in Western Australia?
0: Yep.
5: What do you know? What it's close to?
0: What it's close to? Tell me.
5: Nothing.
0: Close to Mount Newman. Out.
5: I had to send a technician there once to fix something, and 3 days later, and I just said, "Look, when are you getting there?" He said, "I'll get there soon." And I said, "Well, when?" He goes, "Look, I'll get there. Who else are you going to send?" So, like, I just had to wait. That's what. Is it true that Western Australia, the initials stand for wait a while? Is that what happens? Because everything in WA, the remote areas, not Perth, but you've got to wait a while for things to happen.
0: Yeah, but the wonderful things that happen in between and the beautiful places that you see in between those destinations are delightful. Donald, thank you for giving us a call. 1300. Harry in the Bay is the only person so far that knows this answer, which does concern me. Because if there's only one person knows the answer, then I'm very, very, very concerned. So if you do know the answer, 1300 800 222. The question being, who does Lucy help with the delivery of Peter Rabbit's shrunken blue jacket and Squirrel Nutkin's red coat? 1300 800 222. Someone said these questions are all above my pay grade. Well, No, it's not Jemima Puddle Duck. Although Jemima Puddle Duck could possibly have given assistance, but no. Andrew is there. Hello, Andrew.
6: Hello, Chappelli.
0: I'm waiting with bated breath to see if you can tell me the answer to this question.
6: Is Mrs. Tiggy Winkle?
0: It is Mrs. Tiggy Winkle. How do you know that, Andrew?
6: Because I love Beatrix Potter.
0: Yeah. Well, that's a very good answer. A very good answer. It's Mrs. Tiggy Winkle is the person that does the laundry in the area. And Lucy came to help her because Lucy lost some things. So well done with Mrs. Tiggy Winkle. We have an if, we have a which, and we have a when.
6: I do have to say there's an amazing YouTube thing. Peter Rabbit, he decides to kill German Nazi tanks.
0: Oh, dear.
6: Yes. So, no, he goes out and you're a naughty boy, Peter Rabbit. You shouldn't go out blowing up tiger tanks.
0: I can't imagine that. I wonder if did little Peter Rabbit actually have a fly upon his nose? If anyone can tell me that, I'd be interested. Now we have an if question, a which question, and a when question, Andrew.
6: If question.
0: If Skippy was Sonny's animal friend, then who was Mark Medlow's animal friend? If Skippy was Sonny's animal friend, then who was Mark Wedlow's animal friend?
6: Okay, I'm thinking dolphin.
0: No, it's not Flipper.
6: I didn't think it.
0: And it's not the who were the people that had Flipper? I can't remember what they were called. Anyway, Cottontail. No, it wasn't Cottontail. It's, you know, the song Little Peter Rabbit Had a Fly Upon His Nose. Great song that it is. Was that a lot based on the Beatrix Potter stuff, or did that sort of come later? I wonder. All these people with WA jokes, TC, after Christine is finished on the radio. Well, there's no WA jokes. You can't tell WA jokes because fine people, beautiful state. Hello, Rodney.
7: Good morning. How are you, Trevor?
0: I'm okay, Rodney. I'd be good if you know the answer to this question.
7: No bloody idea.
0: Oh, that's good. It's Flipper. Was with Porter Rick's kids. So Porter Rick's was the person that lived in Coral Key Marine Reserve. I'm just trying to remember the name of the kids. Anyway, Rodney, the question is this, okay? If Skippy was Sonny's animal friend, then who was Mark Wedlow's animal friend? I'm telling you, this is a generational quiz on the program this morning because we're going back a little ways, I'd like to point out.
7: I'm pushing 60 now and I don't even.
0: You're around, well, you might be about 5 or 6 years out, maybe. You're around the mark, Rodney.
7: So an animal when I was born, God, I don't know. All I can say, Trevor, is a donkey.
0: No, but it's a lovely thought, Rodney. Thank you. There was a donkey. Who had a? That wasn't a child though. That had a donkey. That was. Oh, Bud and Sandy and Porter Ricks, thank you. They were the people that had Flipper. But this isn't what we're talking. We're not talking about Flipper. Oh, no. If Skippy was Sonny's animal friend, then who was Mark Wedlow's animal friend? I guess we're saying that Flipper was Bud's animal friend. All right? But in this case, we're wanting to know who was Mark Wedlow's animal friend. 1-300-800-222.
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0: No one knows. Well, we're not talking to Scott until we find out. Someone did. So was it? Oh, yes. Yeah, you're right with the sort of animal. Yeah, I'll give that. If you put your name on the text, then I would give recognition to you and the recognition that you deserve, being the only person so far. 1-300-800-222, text 0437-774-774. So if you want to know who Mark Wedlow's animal friend is, it's good if you can give it a name. However, if you don't, then that's okay as well, because at the bar, Stuart knows. Thank you, Stuart. And Carol in Craigieburn knows as well. And Wendy knows. See, all of these people know. And if only one of them would ring so that we can sort this question out. No, it wasn't Lassie, but thank you, Zen. No, Shazzy, it wasn't a dingo, but thank you. And it wasn't a wombat, because that's been suggested more than once or twice. No wombat to be seen. No. Gail. Hello, Gail.
10: Good morning.
0: Are you ringing because I begged?
10: No, I just happened to be sitting here having a late night meal, so I'm listening, and I know you're leaving, and I I wasn't going to miss out on saying something at least once before you leave. It's a tragedy.
0: Oh, it's not a tragedy, Gail.
10: Oh, we're going to miss you.
0: And I thank you. And I will miss pretty well every single person that either rings or texts, I've got to say, I will miss. But does this mean you know the answer, Gail?
10: Is it Gentle Ben?
0: It is Gentle Ben.
10: Oh, it was the one that just sort of came into my head, and I wasn't quite sure, but I thought, well, give it a go.
0: It was Gentle Ben. It's Ron Howard's brother was the little boy who was Mark Wedlow.
10: Yeah, Clint Howard.
0: Yeah, he was good too. I loved Gentle Ben.
10: Yes.
0: It was better than Skippy. Well, maybe not better than Skippy. Pretty good, though. So very good. Gentle Ben. For all of you who are wondering who Gentle Ben was a bear and a big sucker of a bear too, girl.
10: Oh, yeah, huge.
0: We got two questions left, okay? So we have a which question and we have a when question.
10: When?
0: Let me see. Oh, it's the snippety question.
10: I don't care.
0: Oh, good on you, Gail. See, quite often people go, oh, no, but not you, Gail.
10: No, I love my music.
0: Good. Well, have a listen to this because it is, again, an older tune. And today, generous I have been. Have a listen to this. There we go. We've got some doo-doot and doo-doos. I'll play the doo-doot and doo-doos again. What song's those little doo-doos from? Ah, it's ringing a bell, Gail.
10: Oh, you.
0: Do you want me to do it again?
10: Oh, yes, please. I do know that, and it is. Oh, look, at 68, it does ring bells.
0: Oh, it does, Gail. What song?
10: Oh, it's hit me in the head, and I'm going to. It's like everyone says, I'll kick myself, and I'm going to.
0: Don't do that.
10: No, I realise that. It's not worth it.
0: So. I reckon you like this song, Gail. And so later on, as you know, I generally play it. So I'll play it for you later on.
10: Oh, yeah. I know the group and everything's going through my head. And it goes back to the 60s, possibly.
0: Yeah, it's close.
10: 60s to 70. Mums and the Pups or something like that. It's. Oh,
0: I gotta go.
10: Whoever gets it,
0: I gotta go. But thank you for calling.
10: Good luck to you, and enjoy everything about your retirement.
0: Thank you, girl. You enjoy your supper.
10: Oh, I am.
0: See ya. Doo-doos. Yes, they are. Well, actually, not they're doo-doos. They're doo-dootin' doo-doos is what they are. Doo-dootin' doo-doos. Is what they are. Yes, Ant from Mitcham. That's what we're looking for. Yes, Donald, that's what we're looking for. Along with the band as well, doing those doo-doot and doo-doos. Vando, do you recognise those doo-doot and doo-doos?
11: Is that me, Trent?
0: Yeah.
11: Good evening, mate. How are you?
0: Good.
11: All right, just before we start, there's a shout-out to Paulie in Perth. I never get to reciprocate, so I just have.
0: Champion. Good.
11: Yeah, no, I don't know. I was going to say, was it something by Hanson? But no. Then you said, you ring your bell, is it by Colette?
0: Oh, no, it's not that song. I know what you're talking about, though.
11: You can ring my bell.
0: No, I wasn't referring to it in that way, but I know what you're talking about.
11: I know, I only rang up for Gentle Ben, but I thought it was Mr. Ed.
0: Did you think it was Mr. Ed?
11: Befriend a bear, like. Geez, they were brave doing that show, weren't they?
0: They do. It's not quite the same as a kangaroo or a dolphin.
11: Oh, yeah, the kangaroo was his kangaroo's back scratches. Yeah. And everyone's like, oh, the dolphins are wild animals. And, you know, everything's got a personality and there are jerks in the world. Some dolphins are jerks.
0: I'm trying to think of a dolphin that's a jerk. Oh, well, the dolphins I've come across have been quite pleasant characters out in the water. Thank you, Vando. But there may be some that are slightly irritating, I would presume. Yes, Anne-Marie, very good. Yes, Lou, it was gentle, Ben. Now, yes, Kath from Reservoir, that's what we're looking for. Someone's mentioned the one that was, I think this, no, I'll talk about it in a minute. Hello, Michelle.
12: Hello.
0: Michelle, if I do this, who's the doodoot and doodoos?
12: He's the Sailor's Big Brandy. You're a fine girl. Is that you?
0: That's Brandy.
12: Yeah.
0: Very good.
12: What good wife you be. But my love, my life is the sailor, is the sea.
0: You remember it really well.
12: I love that because I'm watching movies.
0: Yeah.
12: With a, you know, group, what was it?
0: Oh, it was Looking Glass was the name of the band.
12: No, but from the movie.
0: What movie?
12: You know, group. There's about three of them.
0: What, with that song in it?
12: Yes.
0: Oh, I don't remember. Oh, was it made into the song Mandy? Because, oh, Guardians of the Universe.
12: That's it.
0: Ah, very good. See, my mind goes a little slower on occasions, Michelle.
12: Oh, well. Now, why are you leaving?
0: Do you know why? Because that was Mick actually told me in my head. Why am I leaving?
12: Yeah.
0: I'm a bit tired, Michelle.
12: I'm the same. Yeah, I know, love, but I was like that too.
0: Yeah.
12: And I'm the same age. I was up at Gilt when you were on, was it 6GE?
0: Yeah. No. I've only ever been on this program.
12: Oh. Well, anyway, and I've just retired.
0: Nice.
12: Have you spoken to your wife about this?
0: Yeah, definitely have.
12: Are you hanging around all the time? Up?
0: Yeah, no. I think there are suggestions that I should make sure I have something else to do.
12: Yeah. Why don't you just say you'll come in and do holidays and sick days?
0: Look, I may turn up doing different pieces around, different bits and pieces around the place. So that's a possibility. Now, I need to get to the last question. So you're right. The little snippet from the song is Brandy. Very good. Last question. Are you ready, Michelle?
12: Yeah.
0: Here we go. The question is this. Which British bulldog protects Jerry from Tom?
12: Oh, Tom and Jerry. The British bulldog.
0: So which British bulldog protects Jerry from Tom?
12: Jerry from Tom.
0: Yep.
12: No.
0: So that's the mouse from the cat.
12: Yeah, that's right.
0: Yeah.
12: Yeah, Tom and Jerry.
0: Yeah.
12: I don't know about the dog.
0: Thank you anyway, Michelle. There's one question left, and here it is. Which British bulldog protects Jerry from Tom? That's the last question. Once we've sorted this one out, then we move on and have a chat with Scott Goodings, the TV freak, but we need you to give us a ring on 1300 800 222. Text us on 0437 774 774. Who is it that protects Jerry from Tom? It's a simple question. There's nothing tricky about it. It's just straight out that question. 1300 800 222. Text 0437 774 774. While you're thinking about it, I'll bring you this particular tune and then you can tell me. ABC Radio Connect to your wife. Awesome love story, just like ABC Connect Meter was. Thank you, Carol. Guardians of the Galaxy. I haven't seen Guardians of the Galaxy. Anyway, we'll play you this tune while you're ringing in to answer the last question. The last question is this. Which British bulldog protects Jerry from Tom? 1300 800 222.

0: It's Looking Glass and the song Brandy. If you want to join us, 1-300-800-222. We'll be talking to Scott Goodings in just a little bit about the television programs that lasted for just the right amount of time. Wasn't too long. Possibly might have been a bit short. Do you think that some of those TV series that you think went for just the right amount of time could have actually gone longer? But would that have been a good thing, we ask you? Now, the question that we still need answered is, which British bulldog protects Jerry from Tom? Hello, Kevin.
1: G'day, Trevor. How are you?
0: I'm pretty good.
1: I think it was Butch.
0: That's not Butch.
1: Well, there you go. I'm wrong.
0: It was a good name, though.
1: It was.
0: But not the right one.
1: Oh, well.
0: Keep listening and you'll find out who it is. Oh, everyone's dropping off now because maybe a lot of people thought that it was Butch. Not Butch. Carolyn knows. Stephen Pickering Brook knows. Harry in the Bay knows. Stephen Belgrave, it wasn't Butch. Hello, Ray.
2: Hi, how you going there?
0: Not Butch, but who?
2: Spike.
0: It is Spike. And Spike had a son, didn't he?
2: Yes, he did.
0: He came, they sort of introduced Spike a little bit later. I mean, the son later. I can't remember what he was called. But that's all we needed, Ray, so you're a winner for the morning.
2: Thank you very much.
0: He knew that it was Spike. Lots of other people knew that it was Spike. Robin knew that it was Spike. And Wayne knew that it was Spike as well. Ralph's there. I'll put Ray on hold and talk to Ralph. Hey, Ralph.
3: Box of birds, TC.
0: And a couple of boxes back.
3: Yeah, well, I was a bit worried the other day with flipping the bird, and I saw a box of birds, and I'm thinking, oh, that could be bad.
0: Yeah, we might be talking about that at this particular point in time. You don't want to flip a box of birds everywhere.
3: No, but if you're carting them on a truck, at least they're flying and they wouldn't contribute to the weight.
0: They would just go, we're free. We're free. Goodbye.
3: Well, I hope you enjoy your retirement. It's a bit of a shock to the system.
0: It is a little bit.
3: I remember when you first started, yeah.
0: It was, look, I do too.
3: Nah.
0: I was terrified, Ralph. Terrified.
3: I remember my first time on air too. But yeah, if you want a weekend gig, you could come on my program for a guest appearance now and then.
0: I'm more than happy to on occasion. It'd need to be on the phone though, I would suggest.
3: Yeah, I think so. Yeah, we're a bit far apart for
0: Either you're going to travel to me or I'm going to travel to you, and I don't think either are going to happen.
3: Yeah, and I don't think my mob would sprout for an OB. No. So,
0: Hey, it's hard enough to get our mob to do the same thing.
3: Yeah, could imagine. And I am changing jobs on the 24th, so I'm not far behind you.
0: And Real, what are you going to do?
3: It's the same thing. I'm too old and too stupid to know how to do anything else.
0: Yeah.
3: So drive a truck. No, well, just a different colour, different name.
0: Okay, well, that's good, though. Different hours?
3: I'm not sure. That's what I'm wondering. So I was hoping to keep similar hours, but if I don't, well, you're gone, so it won't be so bad, you know. I'll have to adjust, but oh well.
0: You'll be right. Hey, I presume you'll ring before I finish.
3: Hey, I'll never be right, mate. I'm a male.
0: I'll catch you soon.
3: All the best, mate. Talk to you soon.
0: See you, mate. Catch you. So nobody's got the theme. I love it when nobody gets the theme. So what I get to do is to give you the key words, okay? So the first person to text through the answer after I give the key words on 0437 774 774, I will play a song for. Key words are Tiggy, Brandy, Skippy, British Bulldog and Heidi. They're the key words. Tiggy, Brandy, Skippy, British Bulldog, Heidi. What's the theme? Text them through 0437 774 774.

0: Blood, Sweat and Tears from 1972 and Heidi Ho. The theme was worked out by, who got it first? Bruce. Texted it through first. Good on you, Bruce. Just beat Blake. Just beat Donald. Robin knew that it was. And Trisha knew what the theme was, as did lots of other people. And Bruce said it beautifully. Schoolyard games. That's what they were. Not just games. Lots of people said games. But they more specifically were schoolyard games because we all played Tiggy and Brandy and Skippy and British Bulldog and Heidi. That's where it all came in. So congratulations to you all. Scott Gooding's coming up next. You can join us as we take a look at the TV series, those shows that you watch that lasted for just the right amount. They didn't overdo it. They didn't keep going till they had to introduce weird characters and make all the storylines go that little bit strange. They finished at just the right time. You wanted more, but you felt satisfied with what you saw. So give us a ring, 1-300-800-222.
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0: Scott Goodings, TV Freak, with us to take a look at those television programs that spent the right amount of time on air. Hello, Scott.
4: Morning, Trevor.
0: Do you think it's that they kept us wanting more, but there's a bit of a difference because some TV series is finished too soon. You know what I mean? Like they leave you wanting more, but there could have been more.
4: So which ones, what are your ones that are like that?
0: For me, The Detectorists, someone actually sent in a text saying The Detectorists as well, which was a lovely show on the ABC, which was about people that went metal detecting and found things. And I think it could have gone for a bit longer, but not too much longer. Because you know, some TV shows, they finish at the right point because if you take it any further, then you'll be stretching it, which we see all the time.
4: There's a few that lasted a while that finished pretty well, I think. I think because they thought we'd got nowhere to go with them.
0: Yep.
4: Like Everybody Loves Raymond.
0: Yep.
4: And Darren on Facebook mentions, he says it's more about how the show ends and less about the length of the show.
0: Possibly.
4: Maybe. Yeah. And Succession.
0: Yep.
4: That was four seasons, but I thought the creator of that, Jesse Armstrong, he didn't let it drift. He finished it after four seasons. It was a very satisfying finale, I think, with the sibling shenanigans after the father died. There's a lovely scene where they sort of came together in the kitchen at their mum's place. But then, I don't know, sort of vile characters got their just desserts, if you like, at the end, I think.
0: You know, with ones like that, because we're not giving anything away with Succession, but when the father dies, which is nowhere near the end, you almost felt like, well, that's the end.
4: Yeah, that's
0: how can it go any further?

0: Yeah, that actually, well, with that, Darren also mentioned one of his shows, Archer, and that went a long time too. But and he said it ended the perfect time. A few of the cast passed away and they chose to end the show rather than bring in replacement cast and voices.
1: Yeah. Do you reckon that some of them, the producers or the directors or even the characters who play those roles, may know, like it's been set out from the beginning, okay, this is where it starts, we're going to do three seasons and that's where it finishes?
0: Oh, well, what was the example of that? I'm trying to think what the example of that was. Because The Wire.
1: Did they do that with The Wire?
0: Yeah, well, John on Facebook pointed that out. HBO wanted to continue it, but the show's creator said no. He wanted it to finish it like a novel. That was his original plan and his original vision, and that's what he did. There's been a few producers that did that too.
1: How many seasons did The Wire go for?
0: It was about four or five, wasn't it?
1: I've never watched The Wire. Shame on me, and I know that Mick has told me more than once or twice, shame on me for having watched The Wire, having not watched it. So maybe I should.
0: I reckon you'd have a break during the seasons too.
1: Oh, have a break?
0: Yeah. Let it wash over you. It's pretty intense.
1: What are you, my dad? I think you need a break.
0: don't just binge it, you know?
1: Why?
0: It was, yeah.
1: Someone said Breaking Bad finished at the right time via text.
0: That took a break. That's the other thing. Sopranos and them both took a break. You know, Gandolfino went and made films. Mm. So I think they took a year off at one stage, once, maybe twice, and that happened in Breaking Bad too. They had a bit of a break too and then came back and finished it off. They all almost left that open-ended in a way, but no, they're not going back to that.
1: Texie is saying, I think Country Practice hit the absolute sweet spot when it finished, the same as GP and Police Rescue in the ABC. The storyline ended up totally Goldilocks just right. Actually, I can't remember how Country Practice finished, but GP sort of finished in a sense at just the right time and didn't go for too long.
0: Yeah, the only thing with the Country Practice was they revived it on Channel 10 for a year.
1: Oh, did they?
0: And, changed it to up in the Dandenongs in Melbourne, away from, you know, Sydney and Wanda Valley, gave it a whole new feel. That only lasted a year. In a way, that was a totally different show, I think.
1: You shouldn't do that.
0: What, pick up shows and...
1: Yeah, and bring it back.
0: They've done it with Neighbours a few times. Swap networks the first time, then... Brought it back. I still reckon it's lurking there.
1: It's lurking in the background. Owen, before the news is on, what did you want to mention?
2: Yes, hi, Todd and Scott. Yeah, I wanted to mention the Golden Girls. Now, that wasn't an unusual one because it was actually not the producers who chose to end it. It was Bea Arthur, who was Dorothy. She chose to walk out and... She ended at the right time. I mean, they did a spin-off and it kind of showed that it wasn't the same about it. But they did it at the right time, I think. By the time it ended, the plots were becoming a bit silly and unrealistic. But they were still good quality. So I think they ended it at the right time.
1: How did it finish, Owen? I don't think we're giving away too much.
2: Oh, well, Dorothy ends up getting married to Blanche's uncle.
1: Well, that'll do.
0: didn't they have a spin-off?
2: Yes, they did, but it wasn't successful. They introduced a whole lot of new characters that no one cared about, and then Dorothy wasn't there, so they didn't have the same dynamics.
1: Yeah.
0: I reckon that's hedging your bets, Owen. I reckon they spun off and tried to do a new Golden Girls minus a few characters.
1: Minus. We're heading off to the next ABC News. If you want to join us, lots of texts coming in, but it'll be great to talk to you about those TV series that you think lasted for just the right amount of time. Not too short, not too long. Which ones would you like to bring up? News time.
3: When our leaders speak,
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3: If it's relevant to you,
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ABC News, I'm Clive Hunter. Nearly 24 hours after Telstra first identified a major network outage, some calls, including ones to 000, may still be having trouble. Telstra says it's fixed the issue that caused the original outage, but a secondary issue means, in some cases, callers may get an error message and your phone will try to connect to another network. Telstra says until it's resolved, it'll do a welfare check where it detects a failed 000.

0: President Trump continuing his criticism of European NATO allies over their lack of support for the American-Israeli war in Iran and the ensuing Strait of Hormuz crisis. Over the course of the summit, Mr. Trump also repeated US claims on the Danish territory of Greenland and called for trade ties with Spain to be cut. NATO Secretary General Mark Rutte insists this summit has shown that the alliance is stronger than ever.
1: An alliance that is united and ready to defend every inch of our territory. Here in Ankara, allies reaffirmed their ironclad commitment to the collective defense under Article 5, that an attack on one is an attack on all.
0: Meanwhile, global oil prices have risen after President Trump threatened further attacks on Iran. Here's the BBC's Samira Hussein.
2: Brent crude, the international benchmark, is now about 6.5% higher. It's at $79 US per barrel. That is higher than it had been trading at during the ceasefire. You know, that ceasefire, although it was fragile for investors, they really took it as, okay, we're going to be seeing some kind of stability within the region. But with Donald Trump now saying that that ceasefire is over, there is a lot of nervousness with regards to the price of oil and shipments being able to come through that Strait of Hormuz.
0: And the International Monetary Fund has downgraded its outlook for the global economy this year due to the energy shock caused by the Iran war. The IMF now expects the global economy to expand by 3% in 2026. That's down from 3.5% last year and from 3.1% it had forecast for this year back in April. But it says the fallout from the conflict is being partially offset by booming investment in artificial intelligence. Here at home, two more suspected H5 bird flu cases have been recorded in WA. It's at a beach in Perth's north and a beach in the state's midwest. Callum Lidlow has the details.
3: The two bird carcasses found at Mullaloo and Horrocks beaches were petrels, migratory seabirds commonly found on Australian coasts this time of year. Authorities say there is still nothing to indicate that avian influenza has spread to poultry farms or native wildlife. The total number of confirmed cases in WA is now 5, with the latest 2 awaiting confirmatory testing by the CSIRO. A carcass found at Mullaloo Beach last week has been deemed a presumed positive case. Anyone who sees a dead or unwell bird is urged not to touch it and instead take photographs and report it to the Emergency Animal Disease Hotline.
0: Domain's latest rental report shows the market is moving at its strongest pace in almost 2 years across Australia's capital cities. Patricia Tiano has more.
4: Domain's June quarter 2026 rent report shows combined capital city house rents increased by $20 over the June quarter. Unit rents also rose by $5, highlighting a growing divergence between the two rental markets. The growth is led by Sydney's strongest quarterly increase in 4 years, with house rents up $50 to a record $850 a week. With the national vacancy rate remaining under 1%, which means fewer than 1 in 100 rental dwellings are available to lease, and housing supply remaining constrained, tenants are expected to face more challenging rental conditions in coming months.
0: In rugby league, New South Wales halfback Nathan Cleary has led the Blues to a stunning State of Origin triumph, with the side claiming the series after a 30-12 victory in Game 3 at Lang Park. Cleary scored 2 first-half tries and slotted a pivotal penalty goal after the break, as the Blues claimed just their 4th ever victory in a series decider at the Brisbane venue. Speaking to Channel 9, he was full of praise for his teammates.
5: It's unbelievable. This group of players, they're just freaks. I love playing alongside them. The belief, when we're ridden off, we come together as a group, rally around each other, and yeah, I'm just pumped, eh? What a team.
0: And that after the being convincingly beaten in Game 2. ABC News.
6: Sydney, high of 18 with showers easing. Melbourne, 14 and partly cloudy. Brisbane, 22 with a shower or two. Perth, 21 with a shower or two. Adelaide, 17 and mostly sunny. Hobart, 13 and partly cloudy. Canberra, 13 with morning frost and fog. And Darwin, 32 and mostly sunny.
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2: Good morning. It is 6 minutes past three, 6 minutes past one in WA, 24 minutes to three in South Australia and in the Northern Territory. We're talking to you this morning about the television programs that lasted for just the right amount of time. We've spoken before about the TV shows that have jumped the shark. They're the ones that went for too long. We're not talking about them. We're talking about the ones that timed it just right. They might have left you wanting more, but they didn't finish too soon. So which ones do you think that they are? Give us a ring too. Lots of texts coming through. And appreciate that. We'll mention them. But it's much better to talk to you so that we can chat about it as well. So 1300 800 222, text 0437 774 774. Scott, of course, there's heaps of people texting in wanting to point out faulty towers. But I put it to you, Scott Goodings, the TV freak. Did that finish too soon?
3: What, when was it? It was like mid-70s, and then they took a 3 or 4 year break as well, and then they did the second series.
2: Is that right?
3: Yeah, yeah. There's a bit of a gap between them. So, and then when did it, you know, that really got popular in repeats, didn't it? I think.
2: Actually, you're probably right. So it didn't do, so you're saying that it didn't do very well when it first came out.
3: No, it did well, but I remember like I probably saw it like some stage in the 80s when the ABC repeated it.
2: Yeah.
3: And it got its, you know, all the kids at school were into it when they saw that. Probably a few of them already been into it because they were into Monty Python.
2: True.
3: And then maybe even, I remember they used to put it on Channel 7 and used to put ads in it and everything, probably even butcher out scenes, who knows. But, yeah, it's lived that several lives, the way it's been introduced and reintroduced to different audiences over the years.
2: It's the one that's always brought up, though, isn't it? That the perfection in television in doing the series, just doing the two series, and that was enough.
3: There's a few. I was looking at that because I always thought that some of the makers of The Young Ones said they only did two seasons of six episodes as some sort of tribute to Fawlty Towers, but I couldn't find that quote. So they only did 12 episodes, Young Ones too,
2: yep.
3: And there was a gap between them too. And another one I was thinking, I reckon you like Fleabag, don't you?
2: Love Fleabag.
3: So that was another with two seasons of six episodes each. The thing I loved about Fleabag is they had that great final scene.
2: Yep.
3: The bus stop, the priest, the fox, the bus is cancelled, gold sculpture.
2: They tied it up. They tied it up beautifully at the end of that show. I wasn't sure if they were going to do another season when that finished, mainly because I wanted there to be another season, but I'm happy that they finished it there.
3: And that's the thing, like Phoebe moved on to Killing Eve.
2: Oh, that's true.
3: Yeah, and I was thinking about that with, do you ever see Spaced at the start of the OOs?
2: No.
3: It was an English sitcom. With Simon Pegg, and it was the premise of it was two London singles were trying to get a house, you know, separately, and they were getting knocked back because everyone was looking for a couple, so they decided to pose as a couple and they rented a flat. And there was only two seasons about that too. It's been described as surreal comedy. But the thing about that was, yeah, that had happy endings for all the characters at the end of it. Nick Frost and Simon Pegg were behind it, and they've done a lot of films. And I suppose when you think why did Spaced finish, they thought they'd gone further as they could too. But in one of the episodes, Simon Pegg character Tim, he's up all night playing video games, playing Resident, some zombie video game.
2: Yeah.
3: And he starts hallucinating. And later on, Simon says that was the inspiration for his film, Shaun of the Dead. So that's what that's perhaps why they didn't make Space, because he went off and made Shaun of the Dead and a whole lot of other films.
2: Someone sent a text saying they definitely cut bits out of Fawlty Towers to put ads in.
3: And they remember they used to have someone introducing them too, like Mark Mitchell or someone would introduce them as if, you know, we need an introduction to famous British shows.
2: 1300 800 222, text us on 0.

0: 0437 774 774. Hello, Nicholas.
1: Yeah, good morning, gentlemen. Becca, the series ended on a pretty good note, I think, that had very well-rounded, quirky characters. And by the end of the series, Becca, despite expectations and his cynical character, was in a relationship with the woman that ran the shop, the curly woman, who replaced the earlier darker shade character. They had an interesting bloke who, an obese bloke, who was perennially unemployed.
0: The guy that was in Lost.
1: Was he?
0: Yeah. Oh. I think he was in Lost, wasn't he, Scott?
2: I'm not sure.
0: The big guy with curly hair. Anyway, someone will tell us, Nicholas.
1: I think all round it was a show that was quite quirky in its own way, and Danson certainly had a character that was quite different to the television series that launched his career, so to speak. Cheers.
0: Yeah.
1: Which brings me to another show. If I could bring that.
0: Yeah, quickly.
1: Into it as well. There's a Canadian-based show that's now showing on Gem in Sydney, free-to-air, Seaway, which had a whole series of characters that around a commercial shipping fleet and a kind of spy kind of main character in it, and that. Went on, ended on a fairly tight note.
2: Yeah, it's a 60s show, Trevor, and it always used to be played in the morning, like with Gideon's Way, and it's set on the St. Lawrence River in Canada. And I remember when I was in Quebec, I went across on this ferry across the St. Lawrence and they were breaking the ice, and I was imagining myself back in 1960s Seaway, you know, checking out all the rogue pirate ships going up the St. Lawrence Seaway. Yeah, it's on Gem all the time.
0: It was Hector in Becca and it was Hugo in Lost.
2: I know you mean, yeah.
0: George Garcia.
2: Yeah.
0: Jorge, is it, or George? Anyway, but the thing about Becca, I wonder whether or not after Reggie left, whether or not that was sort of the end of the show and they should have left it there.
2: What did Ted Danson do after that? He had a bit of a break, did he? He's probably doing Curb Your Enthusiasm after that for a while.
0: It took a little while to get to The Good Place.
2: Yeah.
0: And then to what's the one that he's he plays a private investigator?
2: In the old people's home.
0: Yeah.
2: Yeah. It'll come to me.
0: I like that one.
2: Yeah.
0: I quite like that show. He did a Fargo too, apparently, Mixit.
2: Hmm.
0: Okay. He's getting around. He's doing his bit. And also that same actor that was in Lost and in Becca went on to be in the remake of Hawaii 5-0.
2: Oh, all right.
0: Yeah.
2: That an Australian actor as well was in that.
0: Was there?
2: Yeah.
0: Australian actors everywhere, Scott.
2: Yeah.
0: They're just everywhere. Very good recent series, Better Call Saul. Perfect amount of time for Better Call Saul. It went for a while. I don't know how many seasons Better Call Saul went for, probably as many as Breaking Bad. And it had its ups and downs, but you know how sometimes when they go for that long, Scott, they may have their ups and downs, but they still finished at the right time.
2: I thought it had its ups and downs too. I thought it could have finished after one series, but you know.
0: Which one?
2: Oh, Better Call Saul.
0: Oh, shame!
2: You know, speaking of, you know, when you
0: I haven't finished on that yet.
2: Oh, okay.
0: Did you think Better Call Saul should have finished after one season?
2: It was probably a bit over Breaking Bad too when it finished too. I wasn't, you know, being a iconoclast thinking, oh, everyone's into Breaking Bad, it's time to move on now. No, I just thought even Breaking Bad lingered a bit too.
0: Did you only watch one series of Better Call Saul?
2: Yeah, about that. I don't know even if I made the whole series. I remember when I was watching the Breaking Bad at the start, I was really tense and it was really nerve-wracking. And then somehow it I thought,

0: thought it lost its way a bit halfway through.
1: All right, I'm saying to you, Scott Goodings, that you have to go back to Better Call Saul.
0: Yeah, okay.
1: But stay with it. Sometimes you have to stay with it. You have to go through the first season, which is excellent. Gets a little bit weird towards season two and three, and then it comes back strong.
0: Yeah, right. I'll do that if you go to both seasons of Cat Weasel. But, you know, I reckon the Cat Weasel could have finished after the first episode, after the series. You never thought I'd say that, did you?
1: No, I didn't. Did you think the Cat Weasel went for too long?
0: Yeah, the second series is unique in its own way, but I think it could have finished at the end of the first season quite easily.
1: Ashley sent a text in saying there are only 12 episodes of Fawlty Towers because John Cleese was worried it would lose its humour if they kept going, given how many one-liners and references to the show affirm part of the culture. I think he got it right. It's probably true. If John Cleese felt that it was enough, then he was probably right.
0: There's a few, Flight of the Conchords.
1: Yeah.
0: With Jermaine and Brett. They did two seasons, and their show was about a musical duo from New Zealand trying to make it in New York City. They thought they'd gone as far as they could too with that, but that had an amazing ending. I was just thinking about that today. So they're in New York and they were working, and in the final episode they actually they're putting on a bit of a play, and suddenly there's immigration officials and they get deported. Very prescient, isn't it? You know, they get deported from America.
1: I've got a text here also that points out the Americans, Scott.
0: Yeah.
1: Now, I started the Americans and stopped because it wouldn't have been there, and then went back to it. Now, that went for quite a long time and sustained, six seasons and sustained, which is pretty good.
0: I'm a bit like you, though. I did jump back on when I knew it was finishing.
1: Yeah.
0: Yeah. I jumped off probably about three seasons in. So I'm probably not sure I've even seen about season four and five, but I've read up on them. But I was, I got momentum back for the last season when I heard it was finishing.
1: If people haven't seen it, Mick was just saying it's now on SBS. So if people want to watch it and not have to pay, then jump over to SBS and have a look because it's well worth it.
0: Yeah.
1: Wentworth finished on time. What were your thoughts on Wentworth?
0: I didn't really get into it. I was such a fan and disciple of Prisoner. See, Prisoner was interesting. It ran for I know this off the top of my head, 692 episodes, ran for 7 years. What happened with Prisoner was I jumped out and in over the years. But what they actually did was they got told they were getting cancelled about 2 months out. So Channel 10 actually let Grundy's finish off the show. So they did have that story arc for about the last 3 months. They were allowed to do that. And I jumped back in on that too. And that had real momentum at the end too. The whole thing about taking down the freak and Rita Connors taking it down. So that got a bit of momentum once it had been axed.
1: Yeah. Well, okay. So they wanted to make sure it finished on a high.
0: It did. It's got this most really amazing, serene finish at the end when they take the freak away. It's almost like Wentworth's a retirement home. But as for Wentworth, yeah, I always struggled to get into that. I just probably couldn't distance myself from the old Prison. I can appreciate what it is. Probably watched about the first season. And that came back, didn't it? That came back for another season at the end.
1: Do you know what I love about this, Scott, is that you speak about Prisoner with such fondness.
0: Yeah.
1: You speak about it from the heart.
0: Yeah. Great roles for women when there weren't really strong roles for women in the late 70s and early 80s.
1: It was hugely strong. Scott Goodings, TV Freak, with us today. If you're wondering what we're talking about, we're taking a look at the television programs that lasted for just the right amount of time, that left you wanting more, but it didn't finish too soon. So what are those television programs that were just right for you? It went for just the right length of time. 1-300-800-222.
2: This weekend, we'll stir up some magic. I'm Mel Bush. 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
1: Lots of people sending in the text with the series is that went for too long. We've sort of done too long. That's why we thought we'd do just the right amount of time. Because someone sent in Sons of Anarchy went for too long. Did go for too long. Sharon, which show went for just the right amount of time?
3: Okay, I've never forgotten this series because the head of facilities at a certain university I'm associated with looks just like him, and I must tell him that one day, okay? And every time I see him, I really it's very amusing. I absolutely adored the four main characters, absolutely adored it, but I have to say, I would have liked it to keep going.
1: Hey, Sharon, what's the show?
3: Red Dwarf.
1: Oh, okay.
3: Right.
1: Yeah.
3: And so Lister, who's the one, the Lister who's the last human alive and is a chicken soup machine repairman, apparently. I've just got Googled this to work out they are. And Rimmer, who was a hologram of Lister's deceased bunk mate, and the cat, who is a descendant of the first character's cat, and he's a black American cat, human cat, and Christ, you didn't see it.
1: I've never seen Red Dwarf. I don't think I've even seen an episode.
3: Has your guest seen it?
1: Oh, Scott will have.
0: I tuned in at one stage because a singer from my favourite band, one of my favourite band in the 80s, Altered Images, Claire Grogan was in it. Christine.
1: Did you know that, Sharon?
3: No. And what's the band again?
0: Oh, it was Altered Images, a Scottish band. Her name was
3: Altered
0: Claire Grogan.
3: Images.
0: And she, yeah.
3: Is that from the 90s?
0: Yeah, it was later on. It was like even maybe season 6, I think, or something like that. But before they came back, because they came back about 10 years ago again, didn't they?
3: Oh, okay. Yeah, I'm sort of trying to, because that might be another reason why it's always in my memory. And just a little tip for retirement.
1: Oh, yes.
3: This is your homework, okay?
1: Yeah.
3: To watch that series.
1: All right, then. I will do my very best. How many seasons were there?
3: Sorry?
1: How many seasons were there?
3: Okay, I'm just going to go into the other Google. There were 12 seasons, total of 74 episodes. So that should keep you going till you're 90.
1: Thank you. Unless I binge it, and then it may be that little bit less. Someone suggested Astro Boy.
0: Astro Boy. I was just going to say, you know, with Red Dwarf, right?
1: Yeah.
0: It started in the late 80s, and then disappeared and came back the late 90s, then it came back in the late 00s,
1: yeah,
0: and then it came back in the mid, about 2016 or something. What I remember is the Lister character went on to be in Coronation Street a lot, and in one of the starts of the revival series, either in 2012 or 2016, the opening episode, like the spacecraft. Appears in the cobbles of Coronation Street and picks him up.
1: Yeah.
0: So there was a reference, the soap opera and his later work, very meta in Red Dwarf. But, yeah, look, I might get into Red Dwarf one day. Like I said, there's a lot of episodes. Richard, it's about 70 or something. So, yeah.
1: That's a lot. Yeah. Christine earlier, who was presenting Philip Clark's program, suggested Black Books. And I've got another text here that says Black Books and also The Office and the IT Crowd finished all at about the right time, which is really true. I started watching the IT Crowd late and watched all of those from start to finish. And that did a really good job of finding it. Do you reckon English programs are better than American ones at doing that?
0: Yeah, and I think Dylan, who did Black Books, Dylan Moran.
1: Yeah.
0: I think he'd done a few sitcoms and he said he was a bit overdoing studio sitcoms because he always gets asked about if he's going to go back. And also him and the creator just said, we've gone as far as we can with it and we just don't want to keep going. That was the thing I thought about. You know what I did for homework today? I watched the last episode of Everybody Loves Raymond. And do you remember the last episode? It was a fairly strong episode. It's when he had to get his adenoids removed.
1: I don't remember. Oh, yes. And Marie was like, poor baby, because you're going into hospital.
0: And then they the nurse comes in and Marie isn't at hospital.
1: That's
0: and
1: right.
0: And then they tell him they have trouble waking Ray up. And it's only for about a minute or something, but everyone thinks Ray is going to die. So it's like Ray is centre of the universe. So that was the theme in the show. And I just, the last scene is, it all comes out. They're not going to tell Marie that Ray almost, well, he didn't almost die, but, you know. But then they find out. But then they all come over to Ray's for breakfast and Marie takes over the cooking like she always did from Deborah. So it's like we leave, but that family just goes on forever.
1: And that was, I didn't realise that was the last episode. I know that I've seen it, but I didn't realise it was the last. But it was, if as you explain that, it's perfect because life does go on and the family continues, but we're not watching anymore.
0: No, that's right. I think it faded to black too.
1: I like a fade to black.
0: Yeah.
1: I've got another text suggesting that that everyone cried when Molly died on a country practice, which is true. Did you cry, Scott?
0: No, I didn't cry. I was I wasn't heartless.
1: Oh, well, I think you are.
0: No, I was just I was more concerned.
1: Did you go, oh, yeah?
0: No, I've said this before. I mean, what struck me, I think I was reading Patrick White's Tree of Man and Molly died in a similar way, you know, in the backyard in a chair. I think the character in Patrick White's Tree of Man does as well. But I was probably more concerned about who was going to pick up the pieces and help Brendan and was it Chloe?
1: Was it Chloe, yeah.
0: Chloe, yeah.
1: So you were concerned for them?
0: Yeah, yeah, yeah.
1: I reckon you were watching it. Who cares about Molly?
0: No.
1: I think that's what happened. Maybe that's where they should have finished the series.
0: Yeah, probably at the time I wasn't enamoured by soaps as much as you were at the time. So that's not meant to be a slight.
1: I think it is.
0: I was probably watching Prisoner. I was more into realism, Trevor.
1: Gritty realism. Drama. Hello, Luke.
4: Hello, Trev. Hello, Scott.
0: Hello.
4: Just the quick first, Better Call Saul. It did take a while to warm up for me, but I did stick with it. But
1: wasn't it great towards the end?
4: Yeah, like because it went so far back in time, it took a while to get back to the Breaking Bad crossover.
1: It just went. It had a little bit of a lull in the middle, but it was worth waiting for, wasn't it, Luke?
4: Yeah. It's worth committing to.
1: Yeah.
4: And I just wanted to mention. I felt 6 Feet Under was. I've just had a look, and it went for 5 seasons. I just felt like it was perfectly. It did want. It was sad that it ended, but it didn't jump the shark.
1: No. It's, do you reckon it nearly did?
4: Well, because like the opening death scenes, you know, they could only come up with so many ways to die. I think it maybe edged a bit close to it, but
1: because you know, for listeners 6 Feet Under who've never seen 6 Feet Under, it was basically a series about a funeral home, and it started with the death of someone and them preparing them for the funeral, and then it went into a story and it revolved around the family as well. I just thought, because you know how there's the girlfriend, his girlfriend that he kept on going back to. That was played by the Australian actress.
0: Rachel Griffiths.
1: Yeah, Rachel Griffiths' character. Yeah. She went a bit too weird there for a little while, Luke. Like, really a bit, like the sexual content and that sort of stuff went a bit too weird, but it came back.
4: Yeah. There were a few wacky storylines.
1: Yes, there were. But it was a great series. So do you think that they tied it up well at the end?
4: Yeah, I'm gonna have to rewatch it, but I won't give it away for people. But I don't think it could come back.
1: No.
4: Let's just say that much.
1: Yeah.
0: You have to watch the last episode again. It's my favourite ever ending. I thought it stayed to right time. Alan Ball, the creator, as well, like a lot of other people we've talked about, said he's gone as far as he could with it. And I think he said someone suggested to him, you know, it's reached its natural conclusion, and because it's a show about death, you'll have to show how every character dies in the future. So the daughter, Claire, leaves LA and the family business to go to New York. And so she's driving in a car, and they have this amazing flash-forward montage of life events of the characters, yeah. And actually shows them all passing away. And I remember it's like See Us Breathe, the song under it. And, yeah, look, you know, I didn't cry at Molly's death, Trevor, but I'm not going to cry now. But if you watch 6 Feet Under, I remember at the time too, it was about 6 months after, you know, when you used to have to wait to get the shows. But I reckon that's the most amazing finish of the show. It was perfect.
1: You know, I can only remember one part of that closing scene, Scott, and I'm going to have to watch the last episode again. God, I remember only one bit, Luke. Of those deaths at the end, and that was tragic enough.
5: Well, it's probably 20 odd years ago.
1: It is. Now,
0: but it was quite. There was a comedic bit in it because Rachel Griffiths's character, she had the annoying brother, and in the Rachel Griffiths character's scene when she was passing away, it was almost relief for her because the brother was sitting on her deathbed just going on and on and on and on like he used to in the show. So that did provide a bit of comic relief amongst the tears.
1: It was a great series, Luke, for such a good period of time.
0: Yeah.
5: And I never started on Dexter because I did like I did like Michael C. Hall.
0: Yeah.
5: Would you recommend watching Dexter?
1: Yeah, I would watch Dexter, but not bring it when they bring him back.
5: Okay.
1: So this is me, Scott, your thing?
0: They could have finished after the John Lithgow character, really.
1: Yeah, they probably could have. There are a few places that they could have watched that, but it's worth watching, Luke.
5: Okay, cool.
1: Enjoy it. Yeah, there were probably 3 or 4 points they could have finished with Dexter.
0: Although it is worth watching the last episode, though, to see him with a beard as the logger in that logging yard.
1: For listeners, Dexter was a TV series about a serial killer who
0: was a policeman.
1: Yeah, who killed serial killers, basically. Yeah. And the series went along very well, but it reached a conclusion and then they decided to bring it back and he looked a bit silly with a beard. And as a logger, it looked very silly. Hello, Margaret.
6: Hello, Trevor. Hello, Scott.
0: Hi.
6: The Seinfeld.
1: Yes.
6: That was the neatest ending, and it was too soon and too late. It wasn't either one of them. It was just an appropriate time for such a great show.
1: Did you like the ending, Margaret? Because I think it sort of got mixed reviews when they did the finish of Seinfeld.
6: I thought because it was so awful, I thought it was appropriate that they all sit in jail with each other for a year.
1: they got their just desserts.
6: They did, but it was. I didn't like it because it was finishing, and I thought it could have ended differently. But my sisters and I were talking about it the other day, and it's just so many moments of funny, just you know, hilarious moments. And such good acting or bad acting. And Kramer was easily the most detestable character.
1: They all were, Margaret.
0: They all were. Good.
6: Well, they were.
1: Kramer they were all horrible to everybody.
6: Kramer was just more obvious.
1: No, it's true. I'll come back to you, Margaret, but it did, Scott. It had mixed reviews, that final episode.
0: Yeah, it was like detestable characters. Yeah, they were detestable characters. Mm. Were they narcissists, I suppose, weren't they? They weren't sociopaths. They were narcissists.
1: Yeah.
0: And, yeah, it did. And if you've if Margaret stuck with or, you know, jumped over the Curb Your Enthusiasm by Larry David, his last episode is a bit of a play on trying to redeem the Seinfeld legacy by having a good last episode ever of Curb Your Enthusiasm, and actually Jerry Seinfeld's in it.
1: Yeah.
0: And involves a similar plot where he could be going to jail.
1: I've never seen Curb Your Enthusiasm.
0: Oh, you've got to watch Curb Your Enthusiasm. Hmm.
1: Hey, Margaret, have you watched Curb Your Enthusiasm?
6: No, I haven't, but my brother, he says to me, you should watch Curb Your Enthusiasm.
0: Yeah. And I think it's better.
1: Margaret, didn't you like the way that at the end of it, though, all of the people came back to give evidence about how they're so mean?
6: They all packed their bags and banged their doors.
1: Margaret, thank you. 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If you remember the last episode of Seinfeld, you'll probably recognise this song.

0: Green Day and Time of Your Life, which was the song that finished Seinfeld. 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Text us on 0437-774-774. And he said 24 went for just the right amount of time. Go Jack, she adds. Did you like it, Scott?
1: Oh, I thought I stuck with it for about three seasons.
0: Yeah.
1: And then I don't know. I just thought it used to be a little self-contained series.
0: That's
1: and then
0: right.
1: I thought they started overlapping a bit.
0: Because that was the whole idea. It was a 24-hour premise and that it was shot in real time. And you did. You started to wonder whether or not, how can you manage to fix all of this up in 24 hours every time?
1: Yeah, I thought it probably went a bit. Me and you have developed this sort of thing about Prison Break, haven't we? That's the show that went in a weird direction. I think 24 didn't go in a weird direction. It just, it became more like an overarching series rather than self-contained days in the life of Jack Bauer.
0: Mm. The you know, because I love Slow Horses, Slow Horses, and I'm enjoying the new, like the series is as they come out, but I'm not sure if I can stay with it for much longer. But it'll
1: I'd watch Gary Oldman. Gary Oldman keeps me.
0: Yeah. And sometimes, hooked, sometimes characters will keep you there.
1: Yeah.
0: But I'm not over it, but I'm worried.
1: Have you seen Derry Girls?
0: No, I haven't seen Derry Girls, but I understand it's very good.
1: So he's like 19 episodes of that, three seasons, and it's like coming-of-age teenage comedy. It's set in the mid-90s in Northern Ireland, and that actually finished around the right time too, because it starts off, they started at a school, and it finishes as their couple are having their 18th birthday and the Good Friday Agreement referendum's about to happen. Mm. So that was good with the whole background stuff going on in it. Plus, one of the main actors in it, Nicola Coughlan, she was off doing Bridgerton, so I think that's what else was happening, that the four stars of the show were all

0: getting roles and everything. So it was good. She wasn't at that. Oh, she would jump in and out of the last season a bit. So that was good that they didn't stop with a couple of them leaving or something. That it was good the cast stayed together till the end.
1: Michelle sent a text in saying Downton Abbey 6 seasons could have gone on longer. As the three follow on films showed, West Wing, 7 seasons. It's I reckon that if you can do 6 seasons and keep people, then that's pretty good.
0: Well, the trouble, what's the trouble with West Wing? I mean,
1: I don't have any problems with West Wing.
0: No, but I mean, you have to, if you're following the cycle, you know, you have to have 2 years of drama before you have midterms, and then you have two more years before you have the have the election to see if the new president comes in, don't you?
1: It's true. Donald, do you want to mention the West Wing?
2: Yes, good morning. Hi, Scott. Yes, exactly that reason. It's exactly like 2 terms of government, which is what happens there in America. But it does show the progress of each of the characters, some of them going on to private life, some of them furthering their career in the government there. And one president in and the new president coming in and the old one going out, it went perfectly, I thought.
1: So what are your thoughts, Scott?
0: Yeah, that's it finished on, and even at the end there was sort of, it showed the politics of compromise, didn't it, when they came together. Did he bring Alan Alder into the camp?
2: Yeah, that's correct. Alan Alder was the opposition who lost the election, and there's a scene where he goes to Starbucks to order a coffee and nobody really knows who he is. He's just a nobody, but they bring him on as a state, Secretary of State.
0: And
2: it just shows the two sides working together.
1: So did it die when Aaron Sorkin got sacked and then come back well, Donald?
2: The first couple of seasons were written by Aaron Sorkin, and they were very intelligent, very fast. You had to keep pace with it. It did wane a little bit through sort of seasons 4, 5, 6, but it kept its pace, and there was quirky episodes. It was entertaining, and there were guest appearances. Glenn Close came in as a judge. There was what's his name? From Friends, Matthew
0: Perry.
2: Yeah, Matthew Perry from Friends was in there as an associate. Various guests appeared at various times. Yeah.
1: See, isn't it, Donald? Thank you, Scott. Isn't it when guest appearances start to happen that you start to wonder whether or not they're running out of things?
0: Yeah. Yes.
1: That's when you go, oh. Yeah, you're coming to the end and you happen to have bring in some guest stars to actually make it that bit better.
0: Well, lately in American shows, when Alan Dale appears as either a South African or an Australian politician.
1: Because when John Goodman, didn't John Goodman have a bit of a moment as president or something in West Wing?
0: Was it? Yeah. I remember at the start, it was lots of walking up and down corridors, very wordy, very preachy, and I dipped out. But I jumped back in when there was an election coming up, and I've gone back. I've dipped back into certain episodes, the big key episodes I've jumped back into. And probably one day I'll sit down and watch, how many episodes are there, about 80 or something?
1: Yeah. See, I reckon, I don't know how many seasons of Special Victims Unit has been on, but I've stuck with that over a long period of time. It's something like 20 seasons or something.
0: I mean, one that I always see on coming up on TV is Murder, She Wrote, too. Is that still going? On Angela Lansbury passed away. There were 264 of that. 255 of Happy Days. That finished at the right time, didn't it, Trevor?
1: That finished... Yes, we went.
0: Well, perhaps it could have finished after 252.
1: It could have finished after 20. That would have done it. 20 seasons of Happy Days finished.
0: I tell you, you know, when we're thinking about that, like, you know, shows that were axed and had massive finishes, it's a bit left field. But one that came to my attention was Don Lane's show. Probably maybe his greatest moment of the show was in the last episode when David Bowie was out here. in 1983, and David Bowie turns up unannounced up on the show. Even Don doesn't know. Don doesn't know much about David Bowie, and they have this amazing interview for about 15 minutes in the last, say, half hour of the show. So, you know, last show can bring huge surprises.
1: Next up, we should talk about the great moments on free-to-air TV. Because remember when Don Lane, like, chucked it because that guy said something mean about Doris Stokes.
0: Yes.
1: And he lost it and told him to get out and that he wouldn't have anyone speak badly of Doris Stokes.
0: No, is it James Randi, the skeptic?
1: Yeah, get out. He said, we won't be having any of that.
0: And James just sat there flummoxed in his bow tie, didn't he?
1: And the other great, but the other great moment of the Don Lane show was when, the singer came on.
0: Sammy Davis Jr.
1: No, I'll think of it in a minute.
0: Demis Roussos.
1: No. No, mind you, as I say, the singer.
0: Plastic Bertrand doing Supply Pour-moi.
1: I'll think of it in a minute. Hello, Steve.
3: Yeah, g'day. How he's going?
1: Good, thanks, Steve.
3: One of the best Australian shows in decades was Mr. In Between, and it finished after a few episodes perfectly. He dies in the end.
1: Now, I haven't seen it, but Scott?
0: Yeah, I'm thinking, Scott Ryan finished that up, I think, because he might have said too he had just gone just as far as he could with it, but it was a great open-ended finish, quite amusing if you're in on the show, wasn't it?
3: Yeah.
0: The final scene when he picked up, when he was in the car with the two guys.
1: Yeah, we've got to be careful with Mr. In Between because it's sort of one of those shows that's still fairly recent, Scott. Isn't it?
0: But I didn't give away what happened.
1: No, but I'm worried Steve might. That was all because we don't want to be going about doing that. 1-300-800-222 is the number that you can call if you'd like to join us. Another text, Steve also said Mr. In Between was a program that ran for just the right amount of time as well. So quite a few people feeling that too. I still think the Detectorist was perfect. It's maybe it's three seasons. Maybe the English go three seasons and that's it.
0: Yeah, they do know when to stop. Unless it's A being served. That went on and on. And then they had that sort of spin-off where they realised that Mr. Grace had embezzled all their superannuation and they had to work on a farm, I think.
1: Ken from Kyogle. Bush Mechanics could have gone for more seasons. Bush Mechanics was a great series.
0: Yeah, yeah.
1: Tom Waits, thank you, Tony and
0: Adelaide. Oh, Tom Waits, yeah.
1: He managed to work that out. I still think it was one of the great moments of television when Tom Waits was on the Don Lane show.
0: Had him on a couple of times, yeah.
1: Because Don Lane got him. Like, he didn't think that he was wacky. He didn't think that he was out there. He understood him. And it was nice to see two people that are so very different sort of understanding each other.
0: Yeah. It's like this... They're on YouTube, these interviews, and it's like Don and Tom are the only two people in the world, and they're having this great discussion about, 50s music scene, about Las Vegas and clubs in New York and everything. It's great. It's great sort of education to watch it too. Some of the names come up.
1: But not many people knew of Tom Waits at that time because that was a fair while ago, and the audience, I think, was sitting there not knowing what to do. They didn't know whether to laugh or not to laugh. And it was one of those moments where the interviewer and the person being interviewed were having a lovely old time, but everyone else was going, I don't know what's going on.
0: Yeah. Don mentions in the interview they had a good lunch in the afternoon before they caught up. I think he's on Paul Hogan as well. He was a musical guest on Paul Hogan. So he made a big splash, Tom Waits, when he came here. I reckon it was like late 70s.
1: That's right. Don Lane didn't like it when people hung it on the guy that bent the spoons too.
0: Yuri Gellar.
1: Yuri Gellar. No. Don't have...
0: I never worked for me. I was sitting at home. We're sitting at home. I was focusing on the fork, but it didn't bend. Felt cheated.
1: They would also. We've got to stop this. But they also did the thing where they had the person that could stop clocks. Was that Yuri Gellar as well? And so everybody sat at home with their watches, with their clocks or watches that did not. They didn't work, and they had to get a watch or a clock that didn't work, and then you had to do exactly as he said, and then everyone miraculously, all of their watches and clocks started working.
0: Sounds like you did it.
1: Mate, of course I did. Hello, Anne-Marie.
4: Hey, TC.
1: Bring us back online, Anne-Marie.
4: Oh, no. I was dying laughing when you were talking about Dairy Girls. Any one of us who's grown up with an Irish Catholic mother, yeah, and a great Scottish accent, let me tell you, I've heard those terms about, do you think I've got buttons up the back of my head? You know, like, honestly, it was hilarious. It was also traumatising, but that's another story.
0: I was just going to say, if Trevor wants an inroad, he should look at the famous clip on YouTube, the guest appearance of Liam Neeson as the policeman. When he has to interview the four girls about something.
4: One of the best.
0: Yeah.
4: One of the best. I was absolutely rolling on the ground. I couldn't stop. Like, seriously. Like, they were just going to have to call an ambulance to pull me out the door or something. Yeah. Like, it was great.
1: All right, I'll have a little look.
0: It's really nice.
4: Yeah, it is. I watched Yellowstone, and then I've found out you've got the 1890 something or other, and then 1923.
1: Yeah.
4: Well, I've actually got saddle sores now, so I think it's and one of my bosses, like when I went to work one day, he goes, oh, I'm going to the train station. I'm picking them up and taking them to the train station. I'm like, what? Woo-hoo. Who's in trouble now? You know, like, it's one of these things. So, yeah, but if you want saddle sores, and yeah, watch Yellowstone. God almighty.
1: Do you think it's going okay? So you don't think that it's going for a little bit too long?
4: No, it's going on too long. Like, honestly, I've ended up, like, thinking I need to buy a cowboy hat or something like that now, you know? So, seriously. And they've got this new one called Dutton Ranch.
0: Dutton, yeah.
1: Have they got another one?
4: Oh, exactly. That's what I'm saying. And they've now gone down to Texas, and I'm like, holy God in heaven. And like Annette Bening and Ed Harris is in it, which they're great actors. Like, honestly, you couldn't get a better. And Jai Courtney, the Australian actor, he's in it. But honest, mother of God, I swear, I'm like, oh, my butt hurts. I'm sorry, people, but it really does.
1: Thank you, Anne. Like, how many spin-offs can you do from one series, Scott?
0: It's the Yellowstone franchise, Trevor.
1: Well, it is a franchise. Oh, did you know, Steve the Truckie said that Heath Ledger based the Joker on Tom Waits.
0: All right. Okay.
1: You can sort of see it there a bit.
0: Yeah.
1: Mind you, I wouldn't think of Tom Waits as being violent.
0: No.
1: But I can see the character. It is the voice. Good point, Mick. I didn't make that up. Mick did. Hello, Mike.
5: Good morning, fellas. Two of my favourites of all time. The first one was Rumpole of the Bailey.
1: Mm.
5: It was must watch television for everybody in the legal profession, and it was a discussion next morning around the water cooler.
1: Isn't that good that people from that, I presume, are you a lawyer?
5: No, but I've studied it.
1: Okay, because you can always tell when a series hits the right note when the people who know that profession can sit around and talk about it.
5: Especially the dueling between Rumpole and the curmudgeon old judge that he used to run into.
1: Yeah.
5: And the second one was Rake.
1: Yeah, Rake. I haven't watched Rake, but I understand that it's superb.
5: It is spot on too.
1: Yeah. Scott, either of them?
0: Rumpole I always thought was interesting because it was English, one of those English series which doesn't, you know, like America, they do about 12 episodes.
1: Yeah.
0: Whereas English tend to do 5 or 6 in their series a lot of the time. So that can keep its longevity going. It's more or less like you watch them as like self-contained plays too.
1: Yeah.
0: And Rake, I think that Rake had breaks, didn't it? I think that was like Rake was sort of every second year. I think by the end, they might have done one. He became the politician and went to Canada. Went to Canberra. I suppose that was, you know, a bit of a send up of things. That was probably worth doing. But maybe, I always thought maybe one series, two extra.
1: Thank you very much. And Scott would like to talk to Scott. Hello, Scott.
6: Yes, good morning to you both.
1: What would you like to share with us this morning, Scott?
6: An Australian show called All Together Now.
1: Hmm.
6: John English. I think that was, it was

0: Great show. I loved it. But I think it finished at the right time.
1: At the right time. Do you reckon it got cut, Scott?
2: Yeah, I was on for a few years on Channel 9, wasn't it, with John English?
1: Yeah.
2: Someone sent me a screenshot a few weeks ago because it was on cable being repeated. You know who was on playing a Larry King kind of character, you know, hosting a talk show in America, a news talk show, was Don Lane.
1: Oh, there we go.
2: So, yeah, that was about halfway through the season. But, yeah, it was, yeah, it probably ran a bit long, didn't it?
1: It's good. I tell you what, Scott, though, it all goes in a full circle if Don Lane was on it.
2: Yeah, that's why I mentioned it.
1: Very good. You're very professional, aren't you, Scott? You know how to weave it in. Julian, what did you want to mention?
3: Yes, I wanted to mention, do you think they could have kept running the Waltons?
1: Well, I wonder if they could have kept running the Waltons, because a lot of people seem to think that when the war was over, the Waltons was over.
3: Oh, really? Look, I was actually in New York City in 1981. I actually met Richard Thomas. What a lovely bloke. I saw him in a stage play, and he saw my program. And I should have asked him that question. He just said, did you remember seeing me in the Waltons? He was a lovely, lovely, lovely man. He still is working, isn't he?
1: I don't know, Scott.
2: And the other day I saw him as a child actor in something. It wasn't maybe The Twilight Zone or something.
1: Hmm.
2: Recognised him straight away. Looked it up, whatever he was in. Might have been Mission Impossible, but it was from the 60s.
1: Thank you, Julian, as always. Scott, we could talk about these for days. We could probably talk about the Don Lane show.
2: Yeah, all day, yeah.
1: Forever.
2: The Waltons, they did TV movies, but yeah.
1: Joe, I disagree about Mr. In Between. I think it went for too long. See, that's the thing, isn't it, Scott, is that we can think that things go for the right amount of time. Other one or people will say didn't go for long enough. In fact, oh, here we go. Someone said Law and Order, SVU, with Mariska Hegarty, as Captain, now I've lost the tech, Olivia Benton, 27th year and still going, Scott.
2: She has to keep doing episodes because she was one of the celebrities on court when the Knicks won. And
1: I
2: you know
1: how
2: much courtside Knicks tickets are worth? They're worth thousands and thousands. So she'll have to do a few more hundred episodes of SVU
1: to
2: pay
1: it.
2: For them.
1: 27th season. I mean, that's a long time.
2: Yeah.
1: She's hosting the Emmys, Mick just said.
2: All right. And she did a good documentary about her mother and father.
1: See, I wonder whether or not she's getting like a second wind.
2: Yeah. She's a good speaker. And
1: good.
2: I really like the doco. It's very personal about her mum. Yeah, mum's, who's mum? Jane Mansfield.
1: Someone's also, see, we will do, Scott, should we do that the next time we meet? Take a look at live television and the great moments of live TV.
2: Okay.
1: Because I've already got a couple here. Someone's mentioned Normie Rowe and Bruce Ruxton.
2: Yeah.
1: One of the punch-ups of television season that was. Well, at least a push. One punch and a push. But it was memorable. Scott Goodings, always good to talk to you. Thank you for joining us.
2: Thanks, Trevor. See ya.
1: Scott Goodings, TV Freak. The next time we talk, keep that in mind, the great moments of live television, what you remember from live TV and when things possibly went that little bit wrong. So that'll be in a couple of weeks' time. If you want to join us now, though, on 1-300-800-222. If there's something you would like to talk about, you'll get the opportunity. And we'll also give you a key word to text in. Not now, but you got to wait till after the news.
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8: ABC News, I'm Clive Hunton. Telstra says it's working to resolve a secondary issue stemming from its national outage. Here's Patricia Tiano.
9: The company says some customers are receiving an error message upon attempting to call 000 before their phone starts to try and connect them to an alternative mobile network. Anyone experiencing this is being urged by the telco to connect to an alternative network if one is available or use a different phone to make the call. Telstra insists it's restored the issue that caused the initial outage, which wreaked havoc across train networks, payment systems, and phone and internet services, and that it's now working urgently to resolve this latest issue. It also says it will complete a welfare check where it detects a failed 000 call.
8: President Trump says the US will license Ukraine to manufacture Patriot air defense systems to help counter Russian missile attacks. With more, here's the BBC's Sarah Rainsford in Kyiv.
10: In terms of the real concrete results already, even before they've sat down for their formal talks, is the announcement by Donald Trump that he will allow Ukraine to produce Patriot

0: that I haven't told the company yet, but that's going to happen. So I think, you know, that's not going to happen immediately. It's not going to solve the immediate problem.
1: Meanwhile, President Trump says he does not believe the war against Iran will resume, and that's despite earlier saying the ceasefire agreement was over. Follows comments he made at the NATO summit in Ankara, in which he said another big attack could happen in the coming hours. A day earlier, the US military launched fresh strikes against Iranian ships in the Persian Gulf. That was in response to attacks on tankers in the Strait of Hormuz. Mr. Trump repeated his insults against senior figures in the Iranian regime, calling them crazy.
2: They're scum. That's the way they act. And that's the way they've done it for 47 years. But I'm doing what's right for the country. I'm doing really what's right for the world. They have to be stopped. And they've killed thousands, hundreds of thousands of people.
1: Back home, property website Domain says rents are at record highs in all capital cities. Price hikes have been driven by demand for houses, which rose 7.7% in the past year. At $850 a week, Sydney is the most expensive city to live in, after recording the largest quarterly jump for houses in 4 years of an extra $50 a week. Darwin has overtaken Perth to become the second least affordable city. BHP says it's eager to keep operations running safely after three unions provided notice of strike action at its Port Hedland bulk export facilities next week. Samantha Gerling reports.
3: The combined port unions plan to stop work for 8 hours next Thursday, claiming they're frustrated with a lack of progress on enterprise agreement negotiations with BHP. The company has pointed to a deal reached last week with workers at another operation without the need for industrial action. But the Australian Manufacturers Workers Union, WA's Steve McCartney, says they're willing to go further if needed.
4: And 8 hours is a minimal thing. This is just to show them we can do it. Right, we're not interested in trying to ruin economies. We're not trying to wreck the place. We're actually trying to work out a way to work with them.
3: The planned action has drawn criticism from WA's Chamber of Minerals and Energy, saying it will cost the state in royalties.
1: In rugby league, New South Wales has stunned Queensland to claim the State of Origin series. Andrew Moore was watching.
5: The sellout crowd of 52,452 at Lang Park, well, by and large, they left disappointed as New South Wales won its third game in a row at the Cauldron. They've won 30 points to 12, having raced to an 18-0 lead in the first half. Nathan Cleary, the player of the match and player of the series, scored the first two tries. Cam Murray added one before half-time. And while Queensland hit back with tries to Hamaso Tabuai-Fadou, Selwyn Cobbo and Jojo Fafita, they had a chance late to get to within 6 points, but Rob Toyer was rightfully denied a try in the 69th minute due to Max Plath being offside from a kick, and the Blues then finished it off with an 80th minute try to Hudson Young. Andrew Moore, ABC Sport, Brisbane.
1: And the Kremlin has welcomed the lifting of an International Olympic Committee ban on Russia. The lifting clears the way for its teams to return to the Olympic fold before the Los Angeles Games in 2028. Russia was banned in 2016 due to state-sponsored doping offences. ABC News.
6: The forecast for Tasmania for Thursday, isolated showers about the north, whilst fine elsewhere after areas of morning frost and valley fog. Light winds tending north to northeasterly during the day. In Hobart, a partly cloudy day, reaching a top of 13 degrees and a low of 3 degrees overnight.
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11: Good morning. The time, 6 minutes past four, 6 minutes past two in Western Australia, and 24 minutes to four in South Australia and in the Northern Territory. If there's something you'd like to talk about, 1300 800 222. This is when we open up the lines and we give you the opportunity to talk about the things that are on your mind. If you have an opinion about something, if you heard it on the news just then, you might have heard it on the news and you'd like to talk about it. If it's something that you've been talking around the table with other people, then give us a ring. 1300 800 222. Thank you for the people that are reminding me that Normie Rowe had the dust up.

0: with Ron Casey, not Bruce Ruxton. Don't know how I could have got those two confused. If you want to join us, 1-300-800-222, if there's something that you would like to talk about. I want you to have a listen to this and see if you can tell me what these people are saying.
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17: Daroyai lami.
0: Hello. See, we know lots of different languages and we can say hello in all sorts of different languages. There are examples of hello in just some of the indigenous languages in Australia. So we wanted to ask you this morning on 1-300-800-222, which indigenous words do you know and which indigenous words do you use? We might even know sometimes that we're using indigenous words, but which words that we use do you know are indigenous? 1-300-800-222 or text us on 0437-774-774. Be interesting to find out because there are a whole stack of words that come into the what we consider to be the English language that we use from all sorts of other countries like Italy and France and India. What are the indigenous words that we use that are from indigenous languages? 1-300-800-222. The other thing I don't know if you're interested or not, but I just thought I might put it out there because Australia's not playing in the World Cup anymore. But we're okay with that. So who do you support now? And I was wondering who you do support. I know many of you think, why are we talking about sport? I mean, it's just one of those things that you do support somebody else when the team that you generally support has gone. So these are the teams that are left. So I want to find out from you, what are the teams that you will support and why? Because we've got France will play Morocco, right? So we have Norway will play England. We also have Argentina will play Switzerland and Spain will play Belgium. That's it. So which one will you support, and why will you support them? I'm asking you that because I don't really care in some ways. However, what I've discovered is that I'm now going to barrack for Norway because I quite like, is it Erling Haaland? Erling Haaland is just fascinating, and I've been seeing a little bit of him on feeds on social media, and he's really quite funny. And so now I've decided that I'm barracking for Norway, and they're playing England. So do you have a team that you will support, even though Australia's not there? And which words do you know from Indigenous language? 1-300-800-222. Text us 0437-774-774. Or if there's something else that you're interested in talking about, then give us a call and talk about that. Oh, a little bit of disco for this time of the morning.

0: That's KC and the Sunshine Band. I'll go as far as to say that I'm barracking for Norway. I mean, someone's saying, well, you've got to barrack, Trevor, anyone but England. And Mike says, go Norway over England fully. But you see, I'm not doing it because I don't like England. I just happen to like, I don't even know very much about the Norway team. I just happen to like Erling Haaland because he never falls over. Other people, when they try and tackle him, they bounce off him and he's really, really fast and quite spectacular. So I'm barracking for Norway because of him. If you agree, 1-300-800-222, or is there someone else that you're choosing to support? Thank you, person who sent Kaya is Nunga for hello. Thank you. Hi, Trevor. Erling Haaland is pronounced in Norwegian like, it's Erling Haaland. Thank you, Peter in Sydney. Erling Haaland. He's magnificent. I'm just going to watch, just to watch him play. Hello, Anne-Marie.
1: Hello again, TC. I love Erling Haaland as well. And Odegaard is another great player in their team. I'm a bit of a tragic when it comes to the real football, I like to call it.
0: But don't you reckon, I didn't even know who he was until he started turning up on one of my social media feeds.
1: I watch the Premier League, so I'm a Liverpool supporter for all my sins. So, yeah.
0: Is he as good as, like, because all those clips I see, I don't know if they're AI generated or if he's actually that spectacular.
1: Oh, he's spectacular. And he's a Viking. Like, I mean, he's got that presence about him. And I can't stand the ones who roll around on the ground for half an hour and think they've been hit.
0: No, he gets flattened and gets up and continues running.
1: Correct. I love that about the Norway team. They just get on with it. Like all the Scandinavian teams, they just get on with it.
0: But I could bang on about this guy for days. But he not only gets up and then doesn't stop, but because he does that, it means when everyone's falling down around him, he just keeps going and scores goals.
1: Yeah. Oh, yeah. Because he knows the end game. He knows you just got to play the ball. Like his dad was a football player as well. Mm. There's another two guys whose dad was football players for Norway as well. I just love their game.
0: Wasn't his mum a triathlete or something?
1: Yes, that's right. And that's why he's got his mum's family name on the back of his jersey as well.
0: Have you seen his sister?
1: No, I haven't.
0: She looks exactly like him. And she does she's an influencer, and she does impersonations of him. And it's hilarious when you take a look at it. So have a look at her, Anne-Marie, because she's really good.
1: Yeah. Well, I'm going for France now because, I mean, my parents were born in Scotland, but we have an Irish background as well. So Ireland didn't get in, but everyone in Ireland was going for Cote d'Ivoire because that's the Irish colours backwards.
0: Mm.
1: And then Scotland got knocked out, so that was no Scotland, no party. Well, the party's still going, but we're just not there. And, of course, I was going for Australia. And can I just say, I was so proud of our team.

0: Like, we just got on with it. And because I'm a Liverpool supporter, I was going for the Liverpool guys who were left in, like, the country. So in Netherlands, we have about, I think, two players, like Virgil van Dijk. He's one of them. He's the captain of the Netherlands. Well, then I thought, oh, I'm barracking for all the teams getting knocked out. I'll start barracking for the opposition. So I wanted them to get out. And obviously, because I've got that Irish background and Scottish background, no one goes for England, right? That's just it's a laid down Mazaire rule. No one does that except for the English.
1: Well, we'll see how we go. And hopefully that you'll stop support. So who are you going to be supporting for Norway and England?
0: I'm going to say.
1: Say you're going for England.
0: I'm saying it's coming home because really I want Norway to win then.
1: Perfect.
0: And I actually want France to win. So whoever they're playing, I'll be barracking for them.
1: Nicely done. I've got to move on, Anne-Marie, but thank you. Mike, the Norwegian, was born in Leeds because his dad played for Leeds. My team, it says here. Thank you. Chris is with us. Who are you going for, Chris?
2: I'm going for Belgium.
1: Why Belgium?
2: Well, they beat America.
1: That's a good enough reason.
2: plus their extra player as well. So he didn't take the field, but he got involved anyway.
1: I think there were a few people that barracked for Belgium for that exact reason.
2: Yeah, I think people are cottoning on to what I'm saying.
1: Yeah,
2: I love the dance. I did the YMC dance in the locker rooms to celebrate. I thought it was hilarious.
1: And they did that pretty well too.
2: Yeah, I think the little rehearsal was going on there.
1: they were ready for it. Chris, thank you. We're going to move on because we're taking a look this morning at what's happening as far as tech stuff is concerned. So if you've got a new little bit of tech stuff, then 1-300-800-222 or text us on 0437-774-774. Tracy's with us. Hello, Trace.
3: Oh, hi, Trevor. How are you?
1: Have you got some words for us?
3: So many Aboriginal words. I mean, I moved to the table and, well, I've moved from Moonee Ponds, which is obviously an Indigenous word, up to the table. And so I'm about to move to Yungaburra.
1: Yep.
3: And I've been working over in the Kimberley. And obviously in Kimberley, there's so many Indigenous names, yeah. I loved flying from Kalumburu to Kununurra. That was just amazing.
1: Yep.
3: And, but, yeah, I love the sense of humour. I think that's something that is universal across Australia is Indigenous humour. And so, yeah, having jokes and being told rude words, and I'm not going to say them, but mon in Victoria is bum, yeah, in just about every language group in Victoria. And so, yeah, you know, mon, if you want to kick up the mon, there you go.
1: But the other thing, Tracy, is that when you live near communities or amongst areas where there are quite a few Indigenous people, then it's very, very, very funny. And it's a sense of humour that in some ways is, I'm not going to say it's all Indigenous people's own, but it's very funny. I just know that because I've worked with quite a few Indigenous people and just laughed and laughed.
3: Absolutely, absolutely, yeah. Just travelling from, I did the trip to see the Pigram Brothers in Broome. I drove 12 hours from Kununurra to Broome and stopped in at Halls Creek and met some beautiful women there at the Women's Centre. But, yeah, like just the joy of sharing their culture, you know, to be able to say hello to them. And Wominjeri, of course, in Victoria. But, you know, and for them to laugh at our mispronunciation because I met what do you call it? It's people who do language.
1: Linguist.
3: Anyway. Yes, a linguist. Thank you. Because from tongue, lingua, in Italian. Anyway, so I met him at the Pigram Brothers gig. He was telling me, I said to him, you know, I make so many mistakes because a lot of the pronunciation, like, for example, in the Pilbara, the Kariata people, that it's spelt with a double R, but it's pronounced like duh, yeah? And you do need to learn those things, and it's just so interesting to learn. And it's

0: I know in WA, we use the word bundi all the time. And bundi is just a normal word that is used continuously. And from childhood, as like a, well, it's not really a rock, it's a bit of dried up dirt.
1: It's anything
0: clay.
1: You throw, is it?
0: Yeah.
1: And, anything you can throw is a bundi?
0: Yeah, so we used to use that term. And gammon we used to use all the time as well, which is joking or teasing.
1: Gammon,
0: so,
1: everywhere's, yes. Yeah, I think gammon's all over WA, isn't it? You know, you'd be, and then there's a lot of songs that have got gammon in it.
0: True.
1: Too, yeah,
0: look,
1: yeah. It's beautiful, and you know, because it's an oral tradition too. Mm. It's so important that we do embrace it. It's getting lost, and that's why there's linguists up in the Kimberley, because you know there's languages that are very close to being lost, and really are so beautiful and need to be preserved.
0: It's true,
1: and we need to get into the music. There's some amazing music. That is in language.
0: It's
1: yeah.
0: true. Trace, got to go. But good talking to you, and thank you for bringing it up.
1: Thank you, Trev. Love your show.
0: It's important that we recognise that these Indigenous words are part of our language, that we use those words in our language. Finally, Sam. Hello, Sam.
2: Yeah, good morning, Trevor. Wrote up a tribute poem for Lionel Messi called Messi the Marauder. It's short. It goes, Lionel Messi always on the run. Destiny, your time has come. The Golden Boot Award is fairly within your grasp. The great escape against Salah's Sphinxes was like a bobcat's clasp on the World Cup and the glory to come. And your band of marauders ready to strike hard and fast, you might go down as the greatest of the goats at last. He's going to have to be considered because he's scored in 9 consecutive World Cup games, right? Never been done before. He leads the goal kicking, I think, on 19 and at overall. And at the moment, he's on 8, one ahead of Haaland and Mbappe of France, right? So one of those teams is going to go out because the Norway-England game is the crunch game. One of those is going to go out. So the Golden Boot Award will be awarded at the end. And I think Argentina, Spain, or France will be in the final.
0: Thank you very much, Sam. I think that Haaland... is it Haaland? I can't. Erling. I think... Erling. I don't know. I don't particularly mind. I just hope that he wins. That's all. And if Norway happens to be there, then that's good as well. Let's take a look at what's happening in technology. If you've got a new piece of technology that you would like to talk about, or perhaps you've got a question to ask about a new piece of technology, give us a ring, 1-300-800-222, or if you prefer, you can text us on 0437 774 774.
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0: Weddings, parties, anything, and away, away. I need to tell you that on the morning of Tuesday, July 28, we'll be broadcasting live from the Melbourne Museum, where they're showcasing an exhibition that's called Rome, Empire, Power, People. For those outside Victoria, you can tune in, but you can also go in the running to win a travel voucher for flights and accommodation for you and a friend to come to Melbourne for that broadcast. And it'd be great if you can. 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No longer, no less. You've got 15 minutes to call in. The keyword this morning is radio. 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Next, though, we'll be taking a look at what's happening in technology. If you want to join us in that conversation, Matthew Dickerson up next.
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0: So the keyword is radio. 0437 774 774. Matthew Dickerson, small business consultant and presenter of the Tech Talk podcast, is with us. Hello, Matthew.
4: Yeah, good evening, Trevor. And look, before we get started, I just want to say congratulations. 30th of July is your last broadcast. And we've been doing this, or I've been talking to you since the 9th of May 2018. Jeez. So 8 years I've had the pleasure of chatting to you. So we've probably chatted getting close to 100 times now, Trevor. So congratulations on your wonderful career and all the best for the future.
0: And thank you too, because it's been great talking to you about all sorts of things, including small business and also technology. Now, I've got to give a little bit of information out, Matthew, which I'll get you to comment on. And I just wanted to point out that we are aware of the Telstra issue still facing some callers to the ABC tonight. Some Telstra customers calls are being disconnected after our producers, being Mick, chat to you and put you on hold. Advice from Telstra to resolve it is for you to restart your phone or switch it into and out of aeroplane mode, which will resolve the issue. And once again, I point out that it's not that Mick is hanging up on you, it's that it's an issue of which we're having to deal with. And it seems like, Matthew Dickerson, that a lot of people are having to deal with similar things.
4: Exactly right. And I did find it interesting yesterday, Michael Ackland, who's the acting CEO, Vicky Brady's overseas on holidays at the moment, but Michael's there. And so he's the head of Australia's largest telco organisation and talking about the issues. And there were some serious issues behind the scenes, which we can talk about if you like. But the advice, his final advice was, and if you're still having problems, just reboot your phone. And it just made every technician across the land have a bit of a chuckle, because it's always number one tech issue that you say, have you restarted it? So, you know, he's the head of Telstra saying, just reboot your phone and that'll all fix the problems. But amazingly, it does seem to fix a lot of problems.
0: I did it. Fixed up my phone. But I guess the thing that people are wondering and is, not so much that this is going to be fixed or how long it is, and the disruptions have been enormous. Mm-hmm. But why does it keep on happening? You would think that when they're going to do, or they've got system reboots, or there are things that are going to be happening, that they'd be putting in place systems to make sure it doesn't happen again.
4: One of the things that I often marvel at, Trevor, is just how complicated a society we've created for ourselves in so many different ways. And I was thinking about this. I was in Melbourne on the weekend and I was flying back and I was sitting on the plane, and the plane was delayed slightly because the catering van hadn't delivered all the food for the plane. And everyone on the plane kind of groaned when they made the announcement, just go, we'll take off, who cares about the food? But we had regulations, according to the pilot, that we had to have a certain amount of food on the plane before we're allowed to take off. And I'm thinking, it's so complicated flying a plane with all the logistics around that. And the mobile phone network is the same. There are so many parts of the network that are moving. And at this stage, very early days, obviously, yesterday was the outage. We're really only just breaking it down a little bit at this stage. But it seems like the issue was caused by a timing issue. And what that comes down to is that Our phones are very accurate in being timekeepers, but the network is very accurate in timekeeping as well. So every mobile phone tower knows the time incredibly accurately. And we don't really think that's that important because the time ticks over and says it's now 4:07 and 38 seconds. We don't think that's really that important. But behind the scenes, the timing is incredibly important to make sure that the network is in sync with each other. And so there are timing servers across the network. This is across the internet. This is across the mobile phone network. This is across GPS, very important with GPS as well. And it seemed like two of those timing servers got out of sync. And even though everything else was working, the towers are working, our phones are working, there was power, all those parts are working. But the timing of those basically meant that those calls were being rejected. So when a call is trying to be made, no, there's a problem there. That time is showing this time, and I'm talking to the microsecond, sometimes with GPS to the nanosecond, and the time might be out just by literally a microsecond, and that's enough for that tower to reject that call. So that's where it becomes so incredibly complicated, and one small change in the network can have so many implications.
0: Does that mean that they only discover that these things are going to be a problem when they happen, so then they can put in place things that will make sure it doesn't happen again?
4: I don't know. I mean, everyone talks about make sure it doesn't happen again, which is lovely to say that, but I'm not sure that we can ever say that definitively, Trevor. I don't know we can ever say, right, we'll make sure this doesn't happen again, because the reality is there are so many moving parts to all of these, and as we've seen with some past outages, someone can do a software update, someone can update some code and they can have a mistake in it. There's been issues with various companies that aren't necessarily mobile phone companies but are internet providers or security providers on the internet. So it is such a complicated beast, this communication system we've built for ourselves, that one small change somewhere can have so many implications. So I guarantee to you, Trevor, I guarantee you can quote me on this. When we run into each other one day in your retirement, we will have another outage from one of the mobile phone networks at some stage in the near future, because it will happen.
0: Is that one of the things, because the system or the network that we have has been put together, I'm not going to say in a piecemeal way, but you have one bit that's put together, then it's added to, then it's added to, then it's added to?
4: Well, it is that process where we are continually building and we're continually upgrading.
0: Yeah.
4: So if you go back to the old days, you know, you and I would remember when the first phones came out and they were analog phones, and that was a bit of a simpler network, but it wasn't really good enough. And compared to today's standards, it's incredibly basic. But then we kept going forward as we went through the Gs, the 2G, 3G, 4G. We had CDMA thrown in there as a bit of a sideline for maybe regional areas. And then as we keep going forward, we want to make things better. So 5G that's being rolled out now doesn't mean every tower's got 5G, but we want to improve it. So I think I agree with you. It's not necessarily that it's a piecemeal approach, but it's a continual upgrade. At no stage, I think, can we ever say, that's it, the phone network is done now, everything's good, just leave it alone, because we'll continue, humans, we'll continue to have more needs.
0: I wonder whether or not, as we speak of humans and we see the advancements in AI, whether or not we see more AI being used within the systems that we're talking about that may be able to foresee the issues that could happen before they do.
4: Well, I think two things could probably help with that, Trevor. One thing, or two outcomes. One thing would be that if we run some more simulations, run some more tests, for example, then AI could possibly run those simulations and say, if you do this, then this over here will happen. But that's assuming that we always know what we're going to do next. So some outages in the past from some telcos have been as a direct result of a software update. So someone's deliberately gone in and said, we've got to update this software. We've found a flaw. We'll update the software. There's been some error in that update. So you could run a simulation for that. But in this scenario, there wasn't an update being done. There was simply a failure of a device, or again, we're still waiting to see exactly what it is, but the timing was then out. Now, how do you simulate that? How can you predict that? There are so many things that could possibly go wrong. And of course, there's redundancy built into so many of these systems, but still there are things that can go wrong. So AI could possibly predict some of those, but AI, I think, could also contribute to bigger outages if you're relying on AI to do some of these updates and say, okay, we'll put it in your hands. You now go and simulate. Everything's right. Go for it. Implement that. And then if something goes wrong, there'll be a human poring over the coals trying to find out what AI has done to cause these issues. So it could help with it, but it could also contribute.
0: See, we figured that we had it right when we were going to predict that in 2000 that all the planes were going to fall out of the sky and that everything was going to go totally wrong. And so that was predicted and we were all ready for it and nothing happened.
4: Well, that's a really interesting. I've had some lovely conversations around that from people who didn't believe in the Y2K bug. And my argument has been that we prepared well enough for it so nothing did happen. Now, quite possibly, things may have happened. And there were some incidents around the world that did occur where things happened with booking systems and certain things didn't work the way they should have. So I still believe, Trevor, if we did absolutely nothing and accepted that, oh, this is all a bit of a conspiracy, we'll just leave it alone, a lot of money was spent preventing it, if we did nothing, I think we would have had some pretty severe issues. And some of those may have been planes falling out of the sky, but more importantly, I think industry as a whole would have ground to a halt. So you mightn't have got on that plane because you couldn't even book a ticket to get on that plane, so it was never going to even take off to fall out of the sky.
0: That was because... So what sort of things were put in place? Because for many of us, we may not have even realised what things were being put in place and we just thought, oh, well, there wasn't anything wrong and nothing happened.
4: Yeah, so main things that in that process were the process where software was updated. So as we know, just for a recap there, the problem was that back in the 50s and 60s when a lot of software was written to save space, because space was at a premium, I'm talking about storage space, was at a premium, it was found that if you used 2 years for a year, so the year 66, for example, put it as 66 rather than 1966, that saved two digits of data, multiply that across the various storage mediums and all the different bits of data, then that adds up to a lot of space. In today's terms, largely irrelevant, but in 66 terms, very important. And no one actually sat back and went, hold on, when we get to 1999, we'll have 99, and the next draft that is 00, that might be a problem. And it was only realised as we got closer. So a lot of the updates that occurred were just basically going back, trawling through old software and seeing, did it have a two-digit year or a four-digit year? Now, I'm oversimplifying it incredibly here, but in essence, that's what happened. So behind the scenes, what was happening was a lot of software was being updated. A lot of software engineers across the world were spending a lot of time and money on creating or changing that software to say, no, it used to be two digits, now have four digits for that.
0: There's so much. Thank you for that. I wanted to talk to you about this story about stolen vehicles and the use of apps and so forth, because there are so many things that are associated with technology to be able to keep cars safer, and caravans and all sorts of tracking devices and all that sort of stuff. But are they all good?
4: I don't know that I'll ever say any bit of technology is all good, Travis. And especially when we have people out there who maybe have motives that aren't the most pure. So the things that are good in simple terms sometimes aren't so good in real terms. So a couple of things with cars, with modern cars. One of them is the ability for thieves to break in using relaying. So we think our modern cars, in the old days, Trev, I've seen it in the movies, someone used their elbow. People had very strong elbows in the old days. They'd smash a window with their elbow. They'd jump under the dash and put a few wires together and off they'd go. The bad guy would run away with that car.
0: I was good with a bit of packing tape.
4: Well, that, I was the same. I'm having to break into a car that my mum had locked the keys in, the old blue packing tape.
0: That worked very, very well.
4: Not that we're giving advice out here, Trevor, to break into cars.
0: It wouldn't work on any car now.
4: Not, I think you're spot on. What happened was there was an Australian design rule that was introduced in somewhere around the year 2000. Don't hold me to that, but around the year 2000. And that design rule said that cars had to have electronic transmitters in the keys to disable, so engine immobilizers to disable the car. And that was fantastic. And that dropped car theft down dramatically. So our peak for car theft was around the year 2000, and so it started slowly going down from there. But there's been a bit of an uptick, actually, particularly in your state, in Victoria, there's a bit of an uptick in car thefts. And what thieves are doing very cleverly is taking advantage of the technology. And when you walk up to the car now with your pocket, with your key in your pocket, your car says, oh, someone's nearby, and it sends out a signal. And it says, is Trevor's key there? And if your key is in your pocket, your key actually responds and says, yes, I'm here. It authenticates your key, and then the door is able to be unlocked and you get in and drive away. Hmm. What clever thieves are doing is being somewhere near your key. So that could be maybe near the front door of your home. It could be while you're standing in a shop, shopping away happily, and then they're relaying the signal, which is only a very weak signal from your key, and boosting that stronger to someone that's near the car. So they have two people, two thieves involved. One just hangs around near you, one hangs around near your car. The car says, are you there? And that relay signal goes from your car back, or from your pocket back to the car. And away they go. No smashed elbows, no wires need to be tripped. It just needs to basically have someone get in the car and drive away. Then when they drive away, the interesting part is that many cars now can track where that car is. So fantastic. It doesn't matter that that car's been stolen. I can see on my app exactly where that is. Yeah. So thieves, sorry.
0: I'm excited that we know where they're going.
4: Well, you may remember there was a case a few years ago where it was one of our famous tennis players. His mum was driving his car. Mum got held up and the car was stolen, and he was sitting with his phone tracking where the thief was and said to the police, here it is, and they managed to grab that person that had stolen the car. But modern thieves are getting a bit cleverer. So when they get in the car now, they do a factory reset on it, so then it stops that being tracked by the app, but the manufacturer still knows where it is. The issue has been when people are applying to the manufacturer to saying, okay, I've had my car stolen, please track it. They say, oh, there's some paperwork to fill out there. We can't just go and give out a car location willy-nilly. We don't know who you are. So they're giving out the car location several days after the actual request has been made. And surprise, surprise.
0: It could be anywhere.
4: The thief doesn't leave it in the one spot, Trevor.
0: No.
4: It doesn't sit it there and say, I'll just wait for someone to come along and find it. So we've got some of this technology, but I just don't know that we're being clever enough with it to overcome how clever the thieves are getting at it. So we've got to leapfrog. We thought we leapfrogged the thieves for a while. I'm not sure if that's a word, leapfrog, but we thought we had a leapfrog over the thieves for a while, but they seem to have gotten back in front of us now, and so we've got to do the same thing again.
0: I like how people suggest if you want to make sure your car doesn't get stolen, drive a manual.
4: Well, that's not a bad concept, is it? You can imagine this car bunny hopping down the road.
0: If you want to join us, 1-300-800-222 as we take a look at technology. Do you have some new technology that you'd like to share with us and maybe brag about it or say why it's so good? Or you can point out why it is it's not working so well. 1-300-800-222. Stop texting if you're having a go at being part of the overnight broadcast that we're doing from the museum. 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
0: Matthew John's with us. Hello, John.
8: Oh, good morning, Trevor and John. How are you this morning? We had a problem with our emails on Tuesday afternoon. We had such a problem that they weren't going through. So I called up the person who's receiving it, and we're chatting away, trying to send and receive from either end and so forth, and they just weren't working. And then one went through and the email turned up saying it was 2:15 in the afternoon, but both our computers were saying it was the other way around. The email said it was 2:16, but both our computers were 2:15. So the email said it arrived before our computer clock said that time had actually came. And I wonder if this had anything to do with the outage on the following morning.
0: Matthew?
4: Well, if you're getting emails before they're sent, just try and predict some World Cup outcomes, World Cup match outcomes. You should be right if you can jump forward in time. So the serious part there, John, is that the time that you'll see on an email stamp is nothing to do with the time on your computer. Typically, that'll be the time that a server sits there. So you could change your computer time to a different time, put it forward, put it back. I've seen people who were meant to have sent an email yesterday or the day before try and turn their computer clock back to the day before to send an email to go, see, I sent that yesterday, and that trick doesn't work because typically the time will be picked up by a server in the middle. So if you're assuming your computer time and your friend's computer time were accurate, then somewhere in the middle an inaccurate time was picked up, or it may be that the computer times that you and your friend have are incorrect.
0: So but why does that happen, Matthew?
4: So it is picking up the time from the server. So we want emails being delivered and shown that they're being delivered at an accurate time.
0: Yeah.
4: And the time for the email servers is presumed to be more accurate than the time for the actual individual PCs that are being sent from and received on.
0: Okay. Does that make sense, John?
8: It does. Because old school, you used to be able to do the clock. We did that with Y2K. We ran our clock time forward to 1999 in December and sat there and watched the clock click over and the computer did nothing. That was our trick for Y2K.
0: Yeah.
8: But, right. But with these days, as your guest is mentioning, the clock synced off the server. So you don't actually adjust you can adjust it, but normally when you just turn your computer on, it syncs with automatic updates. So both our clocks, as we were speaking, clocked over to 2:16 in the afternoon, and we're gone, that's weird.
4: Yeah, so there is, and PCs, you're right, PCs should be using the network time protocol, and there are various servers across the world that are set up as network time servers, and they should be synchronising off that. It may well be that there was some other deeper issue in there where time sync was out, but normally the synchronisation of time, and again, we'll wait for the final report from Telstra, but normally that synchronisation of time is not something that humans would notice because we're talking probably some microseconds or out somewhere rather than a few seconds out where we would actually notice it. So typically we wouldn't notice it, but it may well have been a deeper issue. And who knows, it may well have been that the network servers were out by several seconds rather than microseconds.
8: Okay. Just on time being very specific, the telecommunications use what's called atomic clocks, and you can speak to that. Can the atomic clocks go out of sync and then cause a problem or a disruption? And if you look back to the old Walkman CD players when they first come out with a laser and the spinning disc, every so often if you bumped it, you would lose the music coming from the machine. It would have to reset itself. And they later developed a sampling where they'd have multiple samplers as a layer. And if one of the passes over the CD passing the laser would skip, you still had two or three other passes which were good and you'd have continuation of music. Does something like that occur with the timing of the atomic clocks and synchronisations between the nodes?
4: Yeah, so a couple of things there. Our GPS satellites that are sitting there, which we rely on for our positioning, definitely have atomic clocks in them. So those satellites sitting above us, they have atomic clocks. And yes, they do lose time. Typically about 1 second every 10 billion years is roughly the sort of time loss for an atomic clock. So it's not zero, but it's fairly low in terms of the time that it loses. In terms of the nodes that sit there and give us our time, typically those nodes wouldn't all necessarily have an atomic clock sitting at them. They'd be picking up time from various known times, and they also know the distance between that time server and where the known time clock is, and they actually basically have a calculation that says the distance away, speed of light, speed of electromagnetic transmission, 3 × 10⁸ metres per second, therefore I'll make a calculation to adjust for that. So with all of that, they should be in absolute synchronisation, and they will normally check for more than one. So to your point that there might be some sort of checksum in place, absolutely there is. But unfortunately, in this case, maybe there were a couple of checksums that were going off, maybe a central site that was out. So there are those things in place, but they're not always perfect.
0: We've got very accurate clocks. We've got what's a UTC clock?
4: Yeah, so universal time clock. So yeah. Essentially, that'd be one, Trevor, and I've got one sitting in the studio that I'm sitting in right now, my little home studio, that it picks up the time from various network time servers that I've got set up. And my clock is only accurate to within about plus or minus 100 milliseconds, so nowhere near the level that the clocks would be. And you've got to have accurate time as well, Trevor, because you've got to know when to go to the news. But yeah. Again, you're talking about seconds, not microseconds. So there's lots of those clocks available, but they're probably a bit more accurate when you talk about telcos.
0: I guess a hardwired clock.
4: Yeah, and that would be set up. There would be behind the scenes of that. That would be using the NTP, the network time protocol, to basically synchronise that to some known time servers, some clocks that are set up to do exactly that, so that you've got accurate time across every ABC studio across the nation.
0: You should see what happens when daylight saving kicks in. Clock goes nuts. spinning
4: That's
0: around.
4: That's one of the nice things, Trevor, about having electronic clocks around your house now is they can do that because it used to be a drama when daylight saving changed. It'd be, right, whose job is it to go around the house and change every one of those analog clocks? And you'd always miss one or you get in the car and it was wrong, whereas most of those now are connected.
0: You see, for some reason, my car one doesn't change. And so it's generally an hour out. And I just do the maths and work it out.
4: I'll get around to that, and then before you know it, it's back to the other change in 6 months' time.
0: Yeah, that's right. Someone sent a text in saying my wife received a text message 2 minutes before I sent it.
4: Yeah, well, that's impressive. That's
0: so. Is that
4: We've
0: all
4: got
0: the
4: time travellers out there, Trevor? We've got some great ABC listeners.
0: So, is that the sort of thing that was happening during this outage?
4: Well, I haven't heard that, but again, I would find that unusual because, and maybe I'm completely wrong, maybe the time nodes were out by minutes rather than, I'm imagining they're out by a few microseconds. So maybe they were completely out. Maybe something happened where they were out dramatically, but that's very unusual to receive that. There are still some people who do set their time on their phone manually rather than have it pick up the time automatically. You still can do that. Same as John talked about with his computer. You can still manually set the time on your computer if you want to. So maybe that can happen where someone's got a different time showing and then, that text message came in at a different time to what my phone says. Well, that text message, again, is relying on the network time rather than the individual phone time.
0: That'd spin me out. That'd be like some sort of a weird time travel thing.
4: That's right.
0: I'll be waiting to see what was going to happen next. I got a text here from Jen who said, in the old days, some car brands only had about 10 different keys, from what I understand. For the Telstra outage, I figure their timing server probably wasn't phoning properly to a global timing server.
4: Yeah, and that's possibly what I'm imagining as well, that the various servers that they had, Telstra's time nodes, they would be picking up the time from recognised time servers around the world. There are several of those around the world, or many of those around the world. So I imagine that for some reason it just wasn't picking up the time from those accurately. And a computer is actually a fairly inaccurate clock in terms of keeping time. So it wouldn't take that long for a server to drift in time enough that would affect the network. So if it didn't pick up the time from a time server, say, maybe only for a day, maybe for a week, then suddenly that might cause an issue.
0: I've got a text here to ask what a node is.
4: Just a server. So you would have a server sitting in a data center somewhere, and that would be set up as the destination point, if you like, for the internal network to check the time. They'd call that a node, an end point, for want of a better word.
0: 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Our guest, Matthew Dickerson, small business consultant and presenter of the Tech Talk podcast. 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Matthew, were there some other stories of interest that you wanted to mention?
4: Oh, absolutely. There's always stories of interest, Trevor, to mention. One of the things that I think is significant, which is about to happen, is the PlayStation games will no longer be available as of 2028 on physical media. And so you might think, well, surely this has already happened because we've gone away from physical media and TV. We've got, when do you go along and rent a DVD or a CD anymore, or music the same? We're streaming music. But you still, if you walked into a gaming store, you'd still buy a piece of physical media. You'd get the game off the shelf and you'd go over and buy it, and they'd put the actual disc inside and away you'd go. So it's surprising me it's taken this long, but you will walk into a store from January 2028 onwards and you'll pick up the disc, or you pick up the packaging, and you'll walk over and you'll buy it, but inside will be a digital download code. And some people get up in arms about this, Trevor, because I want to own the software. But of course, you never really own the software. You own a license to use that. So that's a significant change in the gaming industry, which I think is probably long overdue.
0: But I thought that there were some games that you would download now anyway, that you didn't have to actually have the disc, or that you could just download them.
4: Yeah, that's absolutely correct. So you can, for a lot of games and a lot of consoles now, that's exactly how you buy them. So I'm surprised it's taken Sony this long to say, that's it, no more with physical media. But it's still talking almost a year and a half away, Trevor, before they finally say, that's it, the death knell has come for physical media. So it's moved that way, and it's so much more convenient. You're sitting at home playing a game, and there's a new game that comes out. You've talked to a friend about it. I want to get it. You don't have to drive down somewhere and pick up a physical disc. How yesterday, how 1990s, that is, this is all about just download it directly and start using it within minutes.
0: But does that mean that retro gaming is going to get bigger?
4: Possibly a bit like vinyl is making a bit of a comeback. People are loving their vinyl at the moment, which I just find absolutely incredible that people would love vinyl. I remember the old scratchy days of vinyl and getting in trouble from my big sisters because I'd bump a record and there'd be a big scratch across it. So vinyl's making a comeback. So maybe some retro games will make a bit of a comeback as well.
0: Wouldn't be surprised. I'll have to go through and see if we've got any old gaming consoles that still work at the back. Yeah. Mind you, the controllers always go, so that's what it generally happens.
4: Yeah, I think my thumbs used to go before the controllers trying to keep up with my kids who were playing games against them.
0: Matthew, great talking to you, and thank you so much for all of the work that you've done with us over the years. I've really appreciated it.
4: Look, I've enjoyed every minute of it, and I'm sure your listeners have enjoyed the last, 26 years or so you've given to overnight crowds, overnight audiences. So well done from your perspective.
0: Thanks, Matthew. Matthew Dickerson, small business consultant and presenter of the Tech Talk podcast. The news is coming up next.
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12: ABC News, I'm Clive Huntham. The head of NATO says President Trump is committed to the alliance despite fresh verbal attacks on European allies. At the Ankara summit, Mr. Trump repeated his claims on the Danish territory of Greenland and called for trade ties with Spain to be cut. He also renewed criticism of a lack of willingness from Europe to come to the aid of America in its war against Iran and unblocking the Strait of Hormuz. But Secretary General Mark Rutte says NATO is as strong as it's ever been.
13: I always know that President Trump and the US is completely committed to NATO. But is this big irritant, the irritant that the Europeans were not paying the same as the Americans were paying? And this is a frustration on the US part since Eisenhower. And this American president has been able to solve this.
12: Meanwhile, President Trump says the US will license Ukraine to manufacture Patriot air defense systems. Ukraine's been asking for more Patriot systems for years, considering them crucial to victory in its war with Russia. Appearing alongside Ukraine's president at the NATO summit, Mr. Trump says he believes Ukraine can produce them pretty quickly.
14: We're going to give a license to you to make Patriots. That's pretty cool, right? This way you can't complain that we're not giving them enough. I say, make them yourself. We haven't informed the company of that yet, but that'll work out all right. You know, I'm sure they'll be thrilled. But, you know, they'll be able to do it. You'll be able to figure that out. Most countries couldn't do that.
12: Staying overseas, the UK government says the last woman executed in Britain will receive a posthumous conditional pardon due to a profound injustice. Ruth Ellis was a 28-year-old nightclub hostess and was hanged in 1955 for shooting dead her racing driver lover, David Blakely, as he left a London pub. She was a mother of two children who were aged 3 and 10 at the time. Her execution helped swing public opinion against the death penalty. The ABC.

0: claims that its journalism has contributed to social division. It says 51% of complaints accused its Israel-Gaza coverage of being broadly pro-Palestinian, while 47% accused it of being broadly pro-Israel. The Special Envoy to Combat Anti-Semitism, Gillian Siegel, will also appear at the hearing. Rental prices are soaring as vacancy rates for houses and apartments hover around record lows. Business correspondent David Taylor has the details.
1: Australian renters are facing record high rents across all capital cities. Data from property website Domain has revealed a renewed acceleration in rental growth across the capitals, led by Sydney with the strongest quarterly increase in 4 years. Combined capital city house rents increased by $20 over the June quarter, taking annual growth to its strongest pace in almost 2 years. Unit rents rose by a more modest $5, highlighting a growing divergence between the two rental markets. Analysts expect tight rental market conditions to remain for months to come.
0: 24 hours after Telstra first identified a major network outage, some calls, including ones to 000, may still be having trouble. Telstra says it's fixed the issue that caused the original outage, but a secondary issue means, in some cases, callers may get an error message and your phone will try to connect to another network. Telstra says until it's resolved, it'll do a welfare check whenever it detects a failed 000 call. In rugby league, New South Wales has claimed just its fourth ever victory in a State of Origin decider at Lang Park, with the Blues triumphing 30 points to 12 to win the series. Nathan Cleary starred for New South Wales with 2 tries and a late penalty goal, as his side scored 5 tries to 3 in a dominant performance. Queensland forward Harry Grant says New South Wales were deserved winners.
2: You don't want to come out of this game on the losing side, but New South Wales played a really good game. You know, they were clinical throughout the 80 minutes. Come here with a lot of energy, and yeah, you've got to give them credit for the game they played.
0: The Pits and Hacks lead the way in this year's Emmy nominations, with the shows picking up 25 and 24 nominees respectively for TV's biggest awards night. HBO Max's The Pits is set in the emergency room of a Pittsburgh hospital and had big wins last year as well. And that's ABC News.
3: The forecast for Tasmania for Thursday, isolated showers about the north whilst fine elsewhere after areas of morning frost and valley fog. Light winds tending north to northeasterly during the day. In Hobart, a partly cloudy day reaching a top of 13 degrees and a low of 3 degrees overnight.
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9: Good morning. 6 minutes past 5, 6 minutes past 3 in WA, and 24 minutes to 5 in South Australia and in the Northern Territory. Warwick Long joining us shortly. No Kate today. And there's no soccer today either. No report from the World Cup because it's a rest day. Everyone's having a little bit of a breather before we go into the next stage. So we'll find out a little bit more about that next week when they come. Probably tomorrow. Tomorrow we'll find out more about what's going on. Let's move on and find out what's happening as far as the weather is concerned. But firstly, Richard Batt will join us, private wealth advisor at Ord Minnett, will tell us about finance. Hello, Richard.
10: Good morning, Trevor.
9: Tell us about today's finance, please.
10: Well, markets in Europe were lower. The FTSE was down 1.66%, and markets in the US are also lower. The Dow Jones is currently down 575 points, which is just over 1%, while the NASDAQ has been up at 1 point, but it is lower now, down about 8 points, while the S&P 500 is down 0.33% after President Trump indicated the ceasefire with Iran is over, which saw oil prices jump and energy stocks in the US are higher. Shares in ConocoPhillips and Chevron were up about 1%,

0: Marathon Petroleum is up 3%. But consumer stocks that could be impacted by high energy prices are lower, and Home Depot's down 2%, and McDonald's was down 1% as well. And in other news, Apple is actually committed to purchasing about $30 billion worth of Broadcom's chips, and it will see Broadcom actually expand its chip production. So shares in Apple are lower, but Broadcom shares have jumped on that news. So the tech sector is actually holding up reasonably well.
1: Good stuff. Anything else we need to know, Richard?
0: Unfortunately, the Aussie dollar is weaker against the greenback, currently trading at 69.36 US dollars. But we are stronger against the pound at 52p. Gold's down more than 2%. Spot gold's currently at $4,030 an ounce. And as I mentioned, oil is higher. Brent crude is currently up nearly 6%, trading at 78.37 US dollars a barrel.
1: Good stuff. Thanks for that, Richard.
0: Thanks, John.
1: Richard Batt, private wealth advisor with Ord Minnett. If you want to join us as we have a chat with Warwick Long, you can ask Warwick anything you like, because Warwick will help you out. We might even just put it out to Warwick in that way. We might, if you need some personal advice, Warwick might be the person. If you want some financial advice, you can ring up and ask Warwick. Can't guarantee that that advice will be of use to you, but we can only try. If you want to join us, as we talk this morning, it was quite seriously, about pub trivia and trivia nights in general. We spoke on the program yesterday about the delights and the joys of winning a meat tray. But that one of the things that we're starting to see come back, or have they never left? Have quiz nights become a popular thing again, or have they always been that? I know that Finn went to a quiz night at a regional pub, a pub that's been bought by some younger people, and they decided that they might start bringing people in by having a quiz night, which is a great idea. So is that the case? Are they coming back, or have they always been there? 1-300-800-222. Do you have a quiz night that you go to regularly? Do you, whenever you see a sign that says quiz night on, you get a table together and join in? 1-300-800-222. And does your pub or club have a regular night? Tell us about it. 1-300-800-222. Do you have a table that always, always gets together and represents and wins possibly quiz nights? We've got enough quiz players on the ABC to know that there are plenty of you out there that like a little bit of a quiz. So do you go to quiz nights? 1-300-800-222. And do you try and win?

0: That's the church. And almost with you. If you want to join us to talk about the joys of quiz nights, do you go? Are there regular quiz nights that you go to? I've got a text here that also says, "Hi, Trevor, I'd love to hear people's best trivia names for their teams." I didn't even know people had names for their teams. We just used to turn up and have a few beers, bring snacks and enjoy it. So if you want to join us as we talk all things trivia nights, 1300 800 222.
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0: I got a text here that said, "Hey TC, ABC Perth Radio has organised a quiz night with listeners," says Alex. You'd be terrified that you'd lose. I hope it's not like an ABC table versus other tables. Warwick Long joins us, ABC Rural, host of the Victorian Country Hour. I'd like you on my team.
3: Oh, would you?
0: Yeah.
3: I have got the problem, though, where I confidently think I know something, only to find out I'm a little bit wrong when the answers get announced.
0: Can you be a little bit wrong, Warwick?
3: Well, usually wrong on a technicality.
0: Okay. Right?
3: A technicality where I actually am wrong, but I can justify why I was wrong in my mind.
0: See, what you've got to do, is you just have to sound like you know what you're talking about and be forthright in giving the answer so everyone goes, well, he knows what he's talking about.
3: I think that's my problem. Because you're the loud person, right? And you work a job where you get to find out interesting things. Because I am usually the person who has a useless bit of information where someone's talking about their new jumper and I'll be like, you know what's happening in the wool industry right now. That they think you'll know something. So if nobody knows anything at the table in a given question of a trivia night, then everybody looks at you and they're like, well, go on, smart guy.
0: Yeah.
3: Give us a bit of information on this and hopefully it's the right answer. And then you get it wrong. And usually someone's brought their teenage kid or there's that younger person in the team and they're the person that look at you and they're like, oh, I thought you were better than that.
0: I hate it when people look at you like that. Like they look like you work like on the radio and you do a quiz thing. And so they might actually ask you to come and sit on the table. And then you sit there and the question comes up and everyone looks at you. I don't know.
3: Well, that's what I was laughing about with the ABC Perth bit of information about them holding a quiz night. I'm like, maybe they won't realise just how little work sometimes goes into quiz preparation. Or maybe they're the opposite, because there's two types of ABC teams. There's ones that are like, let's do a quiz. Oh, I know a couple of things. That'll do. And then there's the other one who don't do any preparation for the rest of the show, but they spend all their time on those 10 questions for the quiz and they take it really seriously. So I wonder which side of the coin ABC Perth sits on.
0: All right, because in the one that I write, I've got 5 questions. And it usually takes me between an hour and a half and 2 hours to do five questions.
3: You're the second camp. Whereas me, because I only ever do a quiz if I'm filling in on someone else's show.
0: Yeah.
3: I'm the kind of guy who's like, oh, I'll come up with a few quiz questions. Oh, what question from the man from Snowy River can I fit in there? Or whatever. And it's usually 5 minutes and it's done. And it leads to me trying to explain something to my poor producers for the next hour. But the quiz preparation is 5 minutes.
0: Rosemary joins us. Hello, Rosemary.
4: Good morning.
0: Do you quiz a lot?
4: I go every Sunday with my family to the pub, and it's played on the phone. So I give the answers to the people with the phone, and then they type it in, or they press the buzzer, and we answer it.
0: Oh, so is there an app or something?
4: Yes, there is an app for pub trivia.
0: That's no good.
4: It's a lot of fun.
0: Is it?
4: But we're playing for Christmas in July. With the winnings, we're going to have a party.
0: So you're good at it?
4: Some of the teams are good at it.
0: Yeah.
4: I'm not. I can answer the odd question.
0: Does your team have a name?
4: It does have a name. It's the Titanic Swim Team.
0: That's a very good name, Raspberry. Do you have good snacks on the table?
4: We do. We start the quiz about 4:30, yeah, and at 5 o'clock we get potato chips, sweet potato chips, pork, little bits of pork. I'm trying to think of the word. But
0: slider things.
4: Yeah, but we think, and cheesy, yeah, bits. And it's a lot of fun. And there can be 10 teams playing one afternoon or another afternoon. There were only 3 teams.
0: What do you win?
4: You win a $50 voucher, a $25 voucher, or 2 drink talk coins.
0: Warwick, are we in?
3: Oh, this sounds like... And did you say this is family time? What a great bit of family time, bit of trivia.
4: It's great because it's all my family. It depends who's around. But we actually have friends who join in. We have the Misfits is another team that plays with us. Nate plays with us. And it's just a lot of fun together.
0: Look, it is. That's the thing about them, Warwick, is they are good fun.
3: Yeah, and with nutrition, with a nutritional plan like that for snacks, the I can see why you're the Titanic swim team. But that's a fabulous idea and a way to get people together. And the great thing about a well-done trivia night too, usually you'll have the different generations of questions, right? So it is actually a really good intergenerational thing to do. There'll be the young folk who know the up-to-date type young things and the newer music. Mm. And if you have the older people, you get the older music type questions as well. Maybe a bit of royal information too that you didn't know here and there. And it's that combination of generations that can be, I think, a real win. Yeah, Trev.
0: I was asked to be part of a team, and this was at a university team. It sounds like it's something out of The Young Ones, but anyway, and they'd never lost. Ever. Oh. It's a once-a-year quiz. It had never lost.
3: That's too much pressure. You need to be turning up on the bad team, not the good team.
0: Well, we did lose. but I made really good snacks because it was one of those ones where you had to bring your own and make the snacks.
3: Oh.
0: And so because I made good snacks, I was let off.
3: Oh, okay. I was about to say otherwise you weren't asked back next year, but the food got you through. So they'll ask you back next year with the food, Trevor, but you just won't be allowed to participate.
0: I don't know, you have 8 people on the table, right?
3: Yes.
0: And so they thought, geez, I wonder if we could get 9 because he doesn't really count. Doesn't do much.
3: Doesn't do much, but the food's good. What was the best snack? What did you bring?
0: I like little pikelets with salmon and sour cream. And pikelets that had, that had spinach, like, through the pikelets.
3: Oh, well, that's why you lost. No one wins with spinach.
0: That's not fair. Warwick, are you, the tables when you normally play, are you competitive?
3: Oh, yeah. Oh, well, you know what? I don't have this might surprise you, Trevor. I'm not super competitive. Mm-hmm. I enjoy it. When it comes to, you know, supporting national sports team, I always refer to myself as a die easy fan, not a die hard fan. Mm. I will enjoy watching it. I will go for them to win. But if we don't win, it's okay.
0: Yeah.
3: Whereas what I found out at trivia nights was my wife has a competitive streak that goes beyond mine. And she really wants to win. And her line goes to fairness.
0: Yeah.
3: And if she sees anyone touch a mobile phone, like she did during tennis club trivia not long ago, I think it's the angriest I've ever seen my wife. She's an incredibly calm and patient woman. But if you grab your phone mid-trivia, you're in a lot of trouble. And I saw a different side of her last night, and I've learned to keep my phone in my pocket.
0: Did you?
3: Because it wasn't me that was reaching for it. It was some kids on the other table. But she was out of the chair and with the point.
0: There was pointing involved.
3: Yeah, there was pointing involved. I'm going to get in trouble for talking about this to you, Trevor. But yes, it was a very different side. I saw from my wife mid tennis into tennis club trivia, which is a lovely fundraiser for the tennis league. But yeah, very, very different side of my wife.
0: Were they scared? Like, was it a moment by which everyone stopped and went, geez, I'm not picking up the phone?
3: Look, they started off very defensive. And by the end, they were very apologetic. Because as they learned what I learned a long time ago, you don't cross this woman.
0: I would love to be on her team because I don't like people doing that, but I'm one of the people that would be too scared to say something. But I'd just sit there and fume because that was happening. But I would love her.
3: What I liked is she was so competitive that she really wants to win, but there has to be the element of fairness. She's not crossing the line to cheat. But that means no one else can cheat.
0: Exactly. Yeah. Ian's with us this morning. Hello, Ian.
5: Oh, good morning, Trevor. How are you?
0: Oh, well. What did you want to mention?
5: Just that I've got a nice medical word, which is good for trivia quizzes. It's called hypogeusia.
0: Yeah.
5: It means loss of sense of taste.
0: Hypogeusia.
5: Yeah. H-Y-P-O-G-E-U-S-I-A. Hypogeusia, we probably say it.
0: So does that ever turn up in a quiz?
5: Well, sometimes people know about it and they put it in and think, oh, that's a great word. We'll use that in a quiz.
0: What sort of quizzes are you going to? Because I'll tell you what, if that ever turned up in a quiz I went to, there'd be no hope.
5: I don't go to, my kids are all grown up and so on. I don't go to my grandchildren's quizzes, but that's a good word to use. And it's good because it's a disease. It occurs in a disease specifically called temporal arteritis.
0: Yeah.
5: And it's one of about 60 symptoms and signs you can have in that disease. And if you have that, it's a very big tip off to the disease.
0: Will you join me and Warwick's team?
5: Of course.
0: Excellent.
5: I might do any good, but I know one word.
0: Oh, yeah, I'd be happy to have you just for that one question, Ian.
5: Now everybody knows it. All your listeners know.
0: It doesn't matter.
3: We'll forget.
0: We'll forget.
3: Hypogeusia, was that right?
5: Yeah.
3: Yeah, a few. I'm writing it down.
0: I don't believe you got that word.
3: What's interesting about that too, Trevor, is you remember the weird ones that you... That's what trivia is good for. I reckon in the first trivia I ever did, I learnt that the capital of Uruguay was Montevideo, and I've never forgotten that fact because I didn't know it.
0: Have you ever got to use it again?
3: No, I don't think it's ever come up ever again, but I know it. And when... Years later, when the Socceroos were playing there, I was like, you know what the capital of Uruguay is? Yeah. So it's helpful probably once every 4 years I can share that bit of knowledge, but I will never forget it.
0: 1-300-800-222, what have you learnt from a trivia night? And have you ever got to use that information ever again? Give us a call. Somebody said, I've got a text here that says, I've been to an app-style pub trivia night. This person said they suck. Oh, they suck the life out of you. Like turning on the lights at a blue light disco, says Clint. I'm not sure how that works, but have you ever done that?
3: I have never done it, but I think in America once there's some sports bars that are running trivia all the time. Like you can go in at any time of day and there'll be some element of trivia going where like you can log in and do it. But look, I think if you're getting some form of collective enjoyment and it's, it doesn't obviously fall into the world of gambling, that's probably a good thing. And if you can get something out of the app, that's probably good. Was it for me? Probably not. I think we need to have a bunch of people at a table, the person with the best of handwriting handed the pencil, a team name given. Usually for us at university, it was the meat tray. That was our team name, Trevor. And then you... Try, if you're like me and you're a loud person, you try your best to whisper, but you still tell the three teams around you the answer to the question, you know.
0: I don't like the app thing for one reason, is that when you've finished like the round, then you pick up your piece of paper and you take it to the front desk.
3: Oh, no, you hand to the next table at the trivia nights I've been to.
0: Oh, what?
3: And they score you.
0: You could go into cahoots with the table next door to you.
3: Oh, no, because then on the next round you've got to hand to a different table again.
0: Oh, I like the idea that all the pieces of paper go to the front and there'd be a one central adjudicator. Oh,
3: you've been playing city trivia, Trev. Country hospitality, we're just handing between tables, I'm sure.
0: Too many opportunities to cheat, isn't that? I bet your wife stands there going...
3: Not with my wife around.
0: No, exactly. She'll be going, no, hang on, that wasn't the answer to question three.
3: Exactly.
0: News is coming up if you want to join us after the news as we take a look at Trivia Nights, the joys of Trivia Nights, the difficulties of Trivia Nights, and the name that you give your trivia team, 1300 800 222.
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10: ABC News. Good morning, I'm Simon Lauder. Donald Trump has warned Iran could be hit hard by fresh strikes in coming hours after earlier declaring he believed the ceasefire between the two countries was over. Middle East correspondent Matthew Doran.
11: The US president expressed his fury at another series of attacks on ships in the Strait of Hormuz, declaring he believed the truce the US and Iran agreed to 3 weeks ago was over, labelling Iranian leadership as liars and scum. A few hours later, he followed up that assessment with a suggestion he'd order more strikes on Iran as a result. Iranian state media then reported threats from senior officials that any US attacks would be met with a forceful response, and Iran would close the Strait of Hormuz too. Despite the escalating rhetoric, Donald Trump said he didn't think the war in the Middle East was about to restart.
10: President Donald Trump says the US will give a license to Ukraine to manufacture Patriot air defense systems to help counter Russian missile attacks. Appearing alongside Ukrainian counterpart Volodymyr Zelensky at the sidelines of the NATO summit, Mr. Trump says he believes Kyiv can produce them pretty quickly. Ukraine has been asking for more Patriot systems for years, considering them crucial to victory in its war with Russia. India's Prime Minister Narendra Modi has begun a two-day visit to Australia. Here's Foreign Affairs reporter Stephen Jedgetts.
12: Mr. Modi landed in Melbourne last night and will hold annual talks with Prime Minister Anthony Albanese today. The two leaders are set to strike agreements to bolster security and defence cooperation, as well as new arrangements to help increase uranium exports to India. After the meeting, Mr. Modi and Mr. Albanese will appear at a massive Melbourne Meets Modi event with the Indian-Australian community, which is expected to pull thousands of people, although protesters have also vowed to attend.
10: New research shows rents are at record highs in all Australian capital cities. According to property website Domain, price hikes have been driven by demand for houses, which rose 7.7% in the past year. At $850 a week, Sydney's the most expensive city to live in, after recording the largest quarterly jump for houses in 4 years of an extra $50 a week. Darwin has overtaken Perth to become the second least affordable city. It's been revealed a 95-year-old woman from New South Wales was found collapsed on her kitchen floor after her personal distress alarm failed to work during yesterday's Telstra outage. Her daughter Lynn says she only decided to check on her mother, who lives alone, after hearing a report on ABC Radio talking about the possible impact of outage on people with the alarms. She says she turned up at her mother's villa in the Hunter region, finding her unharmed but distressed. Lynn says her mother's okay, but it could have been a life or death situation.
13: I walked in and found her on the floor. She wasn't in her chair. She was in the floor in the kitchen. She said, I rang, I pressed it, which is sort of like the signal to the nominated people to get the emergency call. So we had no idea it had happened, and she had no idea why we weren't responding.
10: Public broadcasters ABC and SBS will face questions over complaints of bias and anti-Semitism as they appear today at the Royal Commission. Gavin Coote reports.
14: The ABC and SBS's editorial policies and complaints procedures will be under scrutiny, which the Commission says is in response to concerns raised by members of Australia's Jewish community about reporting sentiment and bias. The inquiry will hear evidence from ABC's editorial director Gavin Feng and Ombudsman Fiona Cameron. The SBS's Director of Audio and Language Content, David Hewer, its Director of News and Current Affairs, Amanda Wicks, and the SBS Ombudsman, Amy Stockwell, will also appear as witnesses. Australia's Special Envoy to Combat Anti-Semitism, Gillian Siegel, will return after earlier giving evidence in the first hearing block.
10: New South Wales has claimed victory in Rugby League State of Origin series with a dominant victory over Queensland in the deciding third game in Brisbane. Glenn Lauder has more.
15: It was a landmark night for both New South Wales and Nathan Cleary, with the star halfback leading the Blues to a famous 30-12 victory. Cleary scored 2 tries, nailed 4 conversions, and potted a pivotal second-half penalty goal to well and truly dominate the decider, becoming his state's most prolific Origin point scorer in the process. It was just the fourth time in 14 attempts the Blues had won a decider in Brisbane, leaving the majority of the 52,000 fans at Lang Park speechless.
10: British world number 114 Arthur Ferry has continued his dream run at Wimbledon, surprising ninth seed Flavio Cabolli in straight sets in the quarterfinals. He'll play Alexander Zverev after the second seed thrashed American Taylor Fritz in straight sets. ABC News.
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16: Good morning. Yapalingana. This morning, celebrating NAIDOC Week, Palawa take over a little bit later. My co-host Wiradjuri Truwalata on their way to share conversations with you from within the community or community to community. And a chance to lean in and hear something a little bit different this morning. And before that, we'll have Today on Toast as normal. Andy Gall's going to get out on country and learn about nine spices. And in just a second, well, Neil the Seal is the bandwagon on which everyone jumps. And you might have seen in your feeds last night an animal psychic in the United States who's been chatting with Neil the Seal. I know. Who would have thought? United States. She's joining us this morning. Dave found her. We're going to find out what she says Neil's been saying about his experience of, being in and amongst it with all of yous there at Seven Mile Beach. Does he rate the potato cakes at the shop? I don't know. Does he miss the fact, or even know, as a seal born without a pack, that he's meant to be in a pack? Or is he just a very naughty boy? This is the kind of interview you conduct an entire career in radio for. Very excited to bring that to you this morning. And also hear from you, 0438922936. It's 3 degrees. It was very frosty this morning. It's the heaviest frost as I've seen it. We're in my little corner of the world. Let me know how you're going where you are. Top of 13 today, and that same weather pattern that we've been enjoying, though a bit windier. I'll get details of that weather for you in a second as well.

0: Gamble Everything for Love, Ben Lee on 936 ABC Radio Hobart. Great track, 20 to 6. How did you go with the outage yesterday? It had different impacts on people. I was mostly untouched, but that's because Dave was dealing with all the phone problems as they emerged through the breakfast show. Cancelled trains in Victoria. People couldn't charge their cars on the mainland, I know. What happened to you? 0438 922 936. And when and how did it get resolved?
1: I'm Maureen McGillicuddy.
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0: 1926 936 ABC Radio Hobart. Well, Neil the Seal has captured the imaginations of the world, caused enormous headache for parks, really. And I know you've probably heard programs speaking to animal behaviourists and nature experts and seal experts about Neil. He doesn't have his colony around him. He was born colonyless. And they say, the animal behaviourists, that what he's doing, knocking stuff over and rubbing himself against things, is how he would behave normally with other seals in the pack. It's what you do. He's got no one to relate to. Well, an animal psychic from the United States was going viral last night as she interprets and says she's spoken with Neil the Seal. So we're going to hear in just a second what she believes Neil the Seal has to say about the experience he's having. And if that's not getting on the bandwagon, I don't know. I don't know what is. Certainly, I've seen plenty of Luca Brasi have done a T-shirt. People are creating jewellery and all sorts of things like that. So it's sort of festive. And those calls for better protections for Neil the Seal are constantly growing. So what is Neil the Seal's experience? That's coming up for you in a minute on 936 ABC Radio Hobart. Also, some good news out of the radio survey yesterday. Still number one for people over 40. Most listened to station for the over 40s. And we got some of the biggest boosts to programs right across the day that we've ever seen, which is very exciting. So thank you very much for listening. Really appreciate it and value that commitment. And the breakfast audience has stayed really strong as well. So thanks for sticking with it. We're just trying to find the psychic. She's vanished. Nothing says animal psychic like being mysterious and ghost-like. We'll see what we can come up with. I would love to hear from you, though, this morning. Like, if you were going to jump on the Neil the Seal bandwagon, like, what product would you make? 0438 922 936. Dave and I already started rehearsals for our Seal Diamond tribute band, where we sing every song dressed as Neil Diamond. It's just short of a quarter to six on 936 ABC Radio Hobart. This is the Bay City Rollers.

0: Bay City Rollers on 936 ABC Radio Hobart. Bye bye, baby. We're still hunting for the psychic. She must be in the ether, but we'll find her and bring her to you. She believes she's talking to Neil the Seal and can hear how he's going and his voice. How did you go with the outage yesterday? What did it take for you to get back online? The Telstra outage prevented me from my ABC breakfast show fix, and I was most annoyed, says Elizabeth. Well, I hope you're unannoyed now, though you might be quite annoyed in a minute. Great. Yes. Thanks for that. 0438 922 936. How did you go with the outage? Did it affect you? I was just shocked to see it unfold. The point at which they're stopping the trains in Victoria, you're like, far out. This is really serious. So do share that with me. Laurie Cohen is an animal psychic and has been chatting with Neil the Seal. And we find her. Hello, Laurie.
1: Hi, how are you?
0: Good, thank you. You're able to speak with the Seal, but it took us that long to get a phone line with you. Our apologies. Great to have you on the program. Tell me about being an animal communicator. How long have you done this for?
1: I took a course to learn how to communicate with animals. That was August of 2024, and things just kind of blew up from there. I wasn't born an animal communicator. I learned how to do it, and here I am.
0: Can you connect with any animal, or is that there certain animals that you go, oh, I can sense you?
1: I can connect with any animal, living or an animal in spirit. Doesn't matter. Doesn't matter what kind.
0: Well, I just immediately thought of my dog, Rollo. Like, how's Rollo going? That's what we want to know. Oh, he was such a beautiful dog. His ears, Laurie. So you've been chatting with Neil the Seal. What's Neil been telling you?
1: Well, I connected with Neil. I know about Neil. I've known about him for a couple of years, and he's so funny. So I thought the conversation would be really funny, and he'd have an attitude, and it kind of started off that way. But then it turned into a PSA where he was even putting me on blast, and I was not expecting that. But what he had to say was important, so I shared it.
0: Did he give a sense that he understands that he should be in a colony but is lonely? Because that's what I look at him. I just feel you're not with your people, you know, or your seals.
1: So I had asked him why he wasn't with other seals. And he said he doesn't want to be. If you haven't noticed, I do what I want. But we didn't really go into that more. But that is what he had said regarding that.
0: And what's his sense of the attention that he's getting? Does he enjoy that attention? Does he find it playful? Is it irritating?
1: So what is the problem is, it's the people that come and want to take pictures and want selfies. He brought up, I'm not sure if you've heard of Chonkers or Punch or Freya. These are animals that made worldwide news. Freya was a walrus in Norway, and same kind of thing happened with her, and they euthanized her because people weren't listening and they were getting too close, and then she became a risk, and so Norway euthanized her, but it was the human's fault. And so he brought that up and was saying, humans, it's not just about seeing us. You need a picture, but a picture isn't even good enough. You need a selfie. And he was saying that's when they get annoyed with us. Just wild animals especially. And then he's telling me, he's like, I don't have to tell you that, but you're guilty of it too, and you know that as well. Because I am guilty of the same exact thing.
0: So, of getting selfies with famous animals?
1: Well, not famous animals, but I went to the Galapagos with my dad, and there's the sea lions there, and so, of course, I'm trying to get a picture and be as close as I can to them as possible with also not being too close to them. So that's immediately what I thought of, and I thought, okay, he's calling me out too. I do the same thing.
0: And it's a really interesting call, isn't it? You're listening to Laurie Cohen, animal communicator based in Detroit, who's been chatting with Neil the Seal and was surprised to be called out, really, by Neil the Seal himself, Laurie, saying, look, you're a selfie getter with animals as well as us. So what's your sense of Neil's final message? And also Neil's plan, is he just going to keep coming back there twice a year? NRE would like to know.
1: So I don't know if he's going to keep coming back, but the conversation kind of turned into, because I was worried for him. I don't know what the conversation is there, but I have heard over here from things I've read that euthanasia has come up, not that it would actually happen, but that it's a possibility that could happen if things go the wrong way. And so I was trying to explain that to him, and he was saying, I said, do you know that if you keep having issues, if you were to perhaps hurt a person, they would have you removed? And he said, oh, removed. What a lovely word to use. And he basically said that if that were to happen, it is because what's important.

0: into humans is ourselves and our things, and that it, he would be a reflection of that.
1: How did that conversation end, Laurie?
0: Well, he told me to go to bed, and it was a horrible conversation to have before I went to sleep, because here he's calling me out on stuff, and I'm feeling really bad myself. But it was, I mean, he basically said, you know, even the number of people who see this, who hear this, who change and respect animals more, it is too small of a portion that would really make a difference, because it's us as a society and it's us as a species. And we can't really change that. It's kind of the direction that we went.
1: We just love to have a look, don't we? We rubberneck, we slow down for accidents. If something's happening, we're like, I have to be there. We don't even know why. It does raise interesting questions about us as a species. Laurie's an animal communicator based in Detroit, and her video about this conversation with Neil has gone viral. Have you been on any other breakfast programs, breakfast TV, Laurie? Because I think a lot of people are going to want to talk to you.
0: I have not, no.
1: Well, here you are in Hobart. That's pretty amazing. I reckon my guess... my intuition is you're going to be having a lot of conversations about this over the next few days. So we might check in with you in a week or so, but pleasure to talk to you this morning.
0: Oh, thank you so much. Australia is my favorite country. I can't wait to go back. Love you guys.
1: Well, you're huge in Hobart. There we are. Laurie Cohen, animal communicator based in Detroit. 0438922936. If you were to create your own Neil the Seal product, what would it be? I'd make a T-shirt. I love this. With a horde of people massing around Neil, with Jeremy Rockliffe in the foreground saying, you just need to use common sense. I want that. I want that now. Weather's next.
2: Hey, it's just Mowboy. 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
1: 5 to 6, I'm Rick Goddard. It's Thursday, the 9th of July. Happy NAIDOC week. We have got a Palawa takeover coming for you a bit later this morning with Wurachi Truwalata, Cody Gangell-Smith, who'll be co-hosting with me and conducting conversations with community, with his elders, with his peers, and we get to be party to that conversation. It's a bit of an experiment, and I hope you'll enjoy leaning into that. For NAIDOC Week, which is a celebration of Aboriginal culture conducted right around the country. It's a week to just pause and celebrate and talk about 50 years of deadly gone by and what the next 50 years look like. North-northwesterlies to 20 kilometres per hour, gusting to 28 kilometres per hour, so that's windier than it's been this week. Seas below half a metre on Timtimili, Mananya, Doo and Estuary. A ridge of high pressure persists over Tasmania as the high centre moves east to be over the Tasman Sea today, Friday. A northwesterly airstream will develop over the state later on Friday as a series of cold fronts slowly approach from the west. Slightly hairy weekend coming. The first front will cross Tasmania later Saturday and a westerly to follow on Sunday. High tide was at 2:59, low tide at 8:24, high tide again at 3:09 p.m. It's after school dog walk there. Sunrise at 7:40, sunset's 4:51. That's another minute of daylight there for us, or 2 minutes if you count each end of the day. And the next days ahead, there'll be frost this morning as well, so take care on roads. Top of 13, tomorrow 13, no rain. Saturday 14, no rain. Sunday 13, maybe a tiny shower. Monday 7 mils of rain. And 13, Tuesday 12, looking ahead. This is Jenny Morris, heading towards the news at 6 o'clock and early a.m.

0: Jenny Morris holding her own there, just with the guitar. Street of Love. Excuse me. It's 6 o'clock. I'm Rick Goddard, 936 ABC Radio Hobart. News now. Early AM, the latest national and international affairs. It's a rest day at the FIFA World Cup, so we've got our feet up and I'm being forced to watch the morning news again.
1: In your neighbourhood,
2: 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Neil's isolated from all of that.
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6: ABC News, good morning. I'm Loretta Loberger. Renting in Hobart is continuing to get more expensive, according to two reports released today. Monty Jacker has the details.
7: While it's still the cheapest Australian capital to rent in, a new report from Cotality shows the median rent in Hobart is now $632, a 2.8% jump in the past quarter. A separate report from Domain says the median rent for Hobart houses is $625, while for units it's $520. The units went up 4% from last quarter, rising faster than houses, which rose 0.8%. The median rent in Hobart is now $45 more expensive than it was at the same time last year, according to Domain.
6: The Australian Forest Products Association has welcomed a decision to allow a UK-based forestry firm to buy Tasmania's largest farm. Yesterday, Federal Treasurer Jim Chalmers said, based on clear advice from the Foreign Investment Review Board, he'd not block Gresham House's purchase of Rushy Lagoon. The investment firm plans to turn the 22,000-hectare farm into a forestry operation, saying it'll invest $142 million in the project with support from the Australian government-owned Clean Energy Finance Corporation. The deal was panned by TAS farmers and Tasmanian local, state and federal politicians. But the forestry industry body said it was a strategic investment that would allow Australia's sovereign timber production capacity. There's a call for changes to how telecommunication companies are regulated following yesterday's Telstra outage. Telstra says it conducted more than 330 welfare checks where calls to 000 had failed in some way, and says six of those people said they needed emergency assistance. The outage comes less than a year since an Optus network failure that left hundreds of people unable to call 000 was linked to two deaths. Advocates have long claimed an over-reliance on industry self-governance has led to lax standards, something the sector disputes. Overseas and NATO leaders have reaffirmed their ironclad commitment to collective defence in a joint statement at the end of their annual summit. Europe correspondent Mazoe Ford is in Ankara in Turkey.
8: US President Donald Trump has previously threatened to pull out of NATO unless other nations boosted their defence spending, and he arrived for this summit angry at his counterparts for not supporting his war in Iran. But the NATO declaration released after the meeting is a show of unity. It reaffirms the ironclad commitment to collective defence, a sign the US remains loyal to the alliance at least

0: work with the US to assume greater responsibility for the alliance's defence.
1: China and Taiwan are bracing for the impact of a super typhoon that's expected to hit in the coming days. China correspondent Alison Horn has more from Beijing.
2: Super Typhoon Barbi is tracking towards the island of Taiwan, expected to make landfall in the coming days before moving into southeastern China. Residents in the region have been put on high alert ahead of the massive storm that's measuring more than 1,000 kilometres in diameter. The powerful weather system is expected to bring catastrophic winds and life-threatening floods. It'll be the second typhoon to hit China in the last week. Alison Horn, ABC News, Beijing.
1: Back home, and authorities remain at the scene of a fire in Claremont in Hobart's northern suburbs, which police say is believed to be suspicious. Emergency services were called to a property on Box Hill Road around 4 o'clock this morning, following reports of a small fire in a unit which was causing significant smoke. Residents at all four of the conjoined units have been evacuated and police are investigating. To sport, and Dutch cyclist Olaf Kooi has won a bunch sprint finish after a crash in a chaotic conclusion to stage 5 of the Tour de France. The 24-year-old crossed the line ahead of Germany's Max Kanter. Norway's Torsten Treen remains the overall race leader's yellow jersey despite being caught in the pile-up just over 5 kilometres from the finish line. Now to Tasmania's weather. There's a road weather alert for parts of the Central Plateau, Midlands, Upper Derwent Valley and the southeast for icy roads. For the state, isolated light showers about the north, fine elsewhere after areas of morning frost and valley fog. A top of 12 for Burnie, Devonport and Launceston, 13 the top for Hobart today. 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
3: Good morning, welcome to AM. I'm Rachel Mealy, coming to you from the lands of the Turrbal and Yuggera people in Brisbane. US President Donald Trump says the ceasefire with Iran is over following a fresh round of attacks by both sides. Our America's editor John Lyons is in Washington. John, in his final remarks at the NATO summit, President Trump repeated his threat to bomb Iran tonight. How likely is it that he'll follow through on that threat?
4: Well, Rachel, I think at this point it's almost certain that there will be some sort of limited strikes tonight. When President Trump says this sort of thing, he usually follows through with these sort of short-term military actions. However, President Trump himself has said he doesn't think it will develop back into a broader war. The Iranians, I don't think, want that either. So what's happening at the moment, it's like a micro battle now for the Strait of Hormuz. The Iranians are trying to shepherd any ships going through there along the Iranian coast to hug the coast of Iran. Some of these ships are trying to go along the Oman coast, which is not what the Iranians want, because that will mean they don't have longer term control over that strait in terms of tolls or leverage. However, President Trump was asked today, because it wasn't that long ago, he was effusive in his praise of the new Iranian leadership. And a reporter at the NATO conference in Ankara asked a very legitimate question about why there had been this dramatic change in rhetoric.
5: Last month, you said Iranian leaders were very rational people, nice people to deal with, strong people, smart people. Today, you said they were scum, sick people, and being led by sick people. What changed, and do you think
6: there was... I got to know them. So?
5: Well,
6: I've said that about a lot. Now, when you say rational, I think they're much more rational than level one, level two. Level one is gone, level two is gone. This is level three. I think they are more rational, but based on their actions over the last week or two, they're not doing a service to the people.
3: And John, there seemed to be a major change of tone towards Ukraine. What's behind that?
4: What's going on at the moment is on the battlefield itself. The Ukrainians are making quite dramatic impact on the Russians. They're hitting a lot of their oil infrastructure. They're launching a new escalated drone strategy. And now President Trump, who likes winners, in the end, that's what guides a lot of what he does and says, realizes that Ukraine is making some serious battlefield advances. So he is saying that the US will now agree to co-license the making of the Patriot anti-missile systems in Ukraine, which would be a game changer. However, these things take a long time to make. It's very easy for President Trump to say this, but it could take years.

0: years to set up the infrastructure to make a Patriot missile. There's a chance Ukraine will never see a Patriot, certainly when it needs them, just as there's a chance, as many people here in Washington think, Australia is unlikely to ever see one of these AUKUS submarines.
1: John Lyons there in Washington. There are warnings heads could roll at Telstra and the company could face a multi-million dollar fine after Australia's latest telco failure. Investigations are underway into what's caused Telstra's widespread network outages, which stopped trains, blocked emergency and other calls, and stymied EFTPOS transactions. Annie Guest reports.
2: From failed 000 calls to ambulances unable to be tracked and transport systems disrupted, the full impact of Wednesday's Telstra outage was so widespread, even pets were affected.
3: Do you need a receipt at all?
4: Yes.
2: At this vet clinic, nurse Sophie Draper says pet owners were alarmed when they couldn't call.
3: But we did have a few people that just had to walk into the clinic because, you know, they needed their pets seen and they weren't too sure what was going on.
2: Taxi driver Abdi Odawar's booking system was down for 5 hours.
5: In the morning, that's the busiest time in the morning, so that made up almost 50% of our daily work, so we lost a lot of money.
2: The Australian Communications and Media Authority is investigating what Telstra describes as a software defect that made the network's internal clock system fall out of sync, triggering a nationwide outage. While Telstra has ruled out a cyber attack, Professor Paul Haskell-Darlan from Edith Cowan University wants intelligence agencies, including the Australian Signals Directorate, to audit the telco.
6: So I think what we need to see is a bit more direct engagement from entities like ASD in terms of the critical infrastructure. And that would be in tandem with other agencies. And that could well extend into defence.
2: The Communications Minister, Annika Wells, says telecommunications is Australia's least trusted industry, while Telstra's Chief Financial Officer, Michael Ackland, apologised to customers and defended the company.
7: Australia can absolutely have faith in its biggest telco. We take these outages very, very seriously. Our investment in resilience and cybersecurity and redundancy in our network is significant.
2: Professor Haskell-Darlan says Telstra could face multi-million dollar fines after the government increased the penalty for outages last year.
6: And we may see people fall on their sword, or we might see some people being disciplined as a consequence.
2: Another essential reform for telcos, according to Professor Hussein Dyer from Swinburne University of Technology, should be mandatory backup systems.
8: So in this case, for example, it would be interesting to see if there were backup timekeeping servers that should have kicked in when the main servers went out of operation.
2: And Professor Dyer says transport networks should also have backup technology.
8: If the Telstra connection comes down, it would automatically go to an alternative like Optus or Vodafone, or even in some cases, some rail operators in Europe and Japan. They have, for example, their own dedicated telecommunication network.
1: Professor Hussein Dyer from Swinburne University of Technology, ending that report by Annie Guest and Isabel Musali. A major wildlife group fears the arrival of the deadly H5 bird flu strain could mean the end of bird rescues. WA Wildlife says it's burning through the protective gear that's worn by staff and volunteers on the front line. Isabel Musali prepared this report.
9: A soft-plumage petrel, a type of seabird, is on the mend, thanks to the help of some human friends. It was suffering from exhaustion and brought to a wildlife rescue group in Perth. But staff have to take extra precautions now.
10: So with pelagics, we are treating them as if they could have avian influenza.
9: That's Dean Huxley, the CEO of WA Wildlife. He's talking about birds that spend most of their lives at sea.
10: So we're wearing full PPE, you know, gowns, masks, etc. They're being housed in biosecure spaces on site, so they're not coming into contact with any other animal, and they're getting tested for H5 immediately. Seabirds, we're treating with similar caution.
9: None of those tests have come back positive, but Western Australia has recorded multiple cases of H5 bird flu in wild birds, while South Australia and New South Wales have also seen cases. The extra measures for not-for-profit rescue groups are necessary and expensive. Dean Huxley is calling on the state government to help.
10: The immediate is just some emergency PPE provisions for the here and now, because we are the only group taking pelagics other than one other wildlife centre, Kenyana Wildlife. And so we are seeing all of the pelagics that are coming in the Perth metro area, so we are burning through our PPE quite fast.
9: And points out not everyone is following official advice to stay away from sick or dead birds and just call the emergency animal disease hotline.
10: People are still bringing us birds. We've had over 200 birds brought to us in 2 weeks, so people are still handling birds, even though the advice is don't touch them.
9: Federation University's Dr. Megan Dewar, a wildlife biologist studying infectious diseases in seabirds, says rescue groups are facing an overwhelming situation.
4: As we come into spring, potentially we'll see more cases, and so you know, we could have large numbers of birds needing care, so they could be quite overwhelmed with care. And of course, if they don't have access to the appropriate personal protective equipment that they need to try and care for these wildlife, there is a lot of work happening with the government, and the government has been running lots of training and online support.
9: In a statement, a WA government spokesperson pointed to that training. It also said it's closely working with wildlife rehabilitators to strengthen preparedness for and response to H5 bird flu through guidance, biosecurity support and the provision of personal protective equipment.
1: Isabel Musali. And that's early AM for today. Briefly in finance, oil is higher. Brent crude is trading at $78.56 US a barrel. The Australian dollar is also higher. It's buying 69.3 US cents. I'm Rachel Mealy. It's 6:15.
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12: Good morning. Thursday, 9th of July. Frosty this morning. Might take a bit of time to get those blowers on, clear your screens and to get driving. 3.4 degrees, top of 13 and cloudy. It's NAIDOC week this week, a week where we celebrate Aboriginal culture, the Aboriginal community celebrate themselves, their achievements. It's 50 years of NAIDOC, and the theme is 50 years of deadly. This morning we're going to have a Palawa takeover of the program. Wiratchi Truolata will join me and have conversations with his community members about the issues that concern them, and you're invited to lean in, have a listen, and be an ally in that way, I suppose. And they're going to look at the next 50 years of deadly. We'll start having a look at what's been achieved in the last 50 years, and then look forward with some of these young leaders who, you know, many of them pretty fluent in Palawakani. That definitely was not something that was true 50 years ago. A lot of them are working in the legal industry. We heard from a guy in the Defence Force earlier this week, in cultural industries, and reaching from the island of Litruita right across the world, as well as reaching across the world to bring back the remains of their family members, and also a lot of stuff that's been taken and held in museums. So you'll hear a bit more about that this morning for NAIDOC Week as bit of an experiment and, yeah, really special event as well. I know it means a lot to people in the community that it's happening. 17 past six right now, though, on the program. It's Today on Toast. Your chance to have your say about the news of the day. David Riley is looking at the Tasmanian papers. David, good morning.
13: Morning, Rick. Yeah, big focus today, it seems, on housing and homelessness. Expect those themes to dominate through the day. You've probably been hearing in ABC News that renting in Hobart's become even more expensive, about $45 on average. We're still the cheapest city to rent in Australia, but we're catching up, according to two reports from Cotality and Domain. That's, you know, I suppose that's a story that highlights the growing difficulties around housing. But story on the front page of the Mercury today that puts the human face on some of those numbers. Ellie Hughes is on the front page, 36 weeks pregnant, preparing to give birth without a permanent home. She and her husband both have university degrees. They've both got, both been full-time or employed for all of their adult life, and yet they cannot find somewhere to live.
12: It's really shocking.
13: It's a shocking story. Yeah. It's well worth a read.
12: In Pulse Tasmania, there's a Deloitte Access Economics report that's described the state's recent performance as woeful. Now, David, I knew to look for this because when I go through my inbox in the morning, the Liberal government aren't putting out as many attack media releases as they used to, and I don't normally mention them, but there was one talking about Dean Whinger complaining about the state of Tasmania's economy and driving it down. Well, it must have been because of this report. It says investment's retreating faster from Tasmania than the James Bogue Brewery. Bit cruel trying to get a joke in there, Deloitte's. But growth will slow to 0.9% in 26-27 as household spending weakens. The report says the weak outlook is cost of living pressures and a pullback in government spending, which they say years of overspending artificially created the worst budget deterioration in the country. Ruth Forrest has talked about this at length over the years. Inflation is up to 5% in the year to May because we spend more on our budgets on fuel and transport than other Australians. So cost of living hits us harder. It says people are leaving for the mainland in droves. Minister Felix Ellis said it was global shocks in the federal budget that's to blame, not the management of the Tasmanian economy.
13: All right. Gosh, we need some cheery news, Rick.
12: I've got some.
13: Okay.
12: But you go. Have you got a turn?
13: I don't really have very much cheery news. Apparently Neil the Seal's got a message for us, Rick.
12: Yeah, that's true. We did speak with an animal communicator from Detroit this morning whose videos have gone viral, essentially saying she was shocked because Neil the Seal really did a massive takedown on her and said, you guys as a species, don't mind you hanging around, but why do you have to have a photo of yourself with me? That's causing the problem. Why are you all rubberneckers? Leave me alone.
13: Oh, my eyeballs are rolling hard at that one, Rick. But look, it was an interesting chat.
12: Okay, here's good news. Neil the Seal's off the beach, but Pennicott Wilderness Journeys posted an image from the Iron Pot cruise of two humpback whales frolicking in the River Derwent. So whales back in the Derwent. And again, saying this is one of the best times of year to be around and to be out and about. 20 past six, 9:36.
13: All right, that was a good little palate cleanser, Rick. Thank you. I needed that. Mercury, page 12. This one is a bit of a shocker. A chunk of concrete fell from the ceiling of a car park at Channel Court Shopping Centre and smashed the front of a car, smashed in the windscreen, the ceiling. It's a pretty worrying story. The owner of the car got back to the car. The concrete had already been cleared up. There was a note saying, hey, have a chat to security. But it turns out the company's saying they're not liable for it. Engineers have assessed the structure, determined it to be safe. But
12: how can they say they're not liable for it? It's their building.
13: Yeah, right. It's a really interesting story. I think it's well worth a follow-up, this one.
12: This is why I park on the street. I don't really go into parking buildings. I'm a bit funny about them. If anyone else is funny about parking buildings, could you give me some emotional support? I like to park outside. I just don't feel safe in parking buildings. 21 past six. Okay, so this Rushy Lagoon sale, the way this story has unfolded surprised me. Bridget Archer, the acting premier, has put a release out. This is the opening line of it. There's $144 million of investment coming with this property.
13: A massive property, 21,000 hectare property in northern Tasmania. Tasmania's biggest agricultural estate.
12: So here's the opening line. Tasmanian government's expressed deep concern following the federal government's decision to approve the sale of Rushy Lagoon. This is because the company has some money from the federal government. So they're saying, how can you assess this if you've already invested in the clean energy? I don't know if the pushback is because it's a clean energy company, whether it's a forestry company. It's kind of interesting.
13: Well, I think, based on what I remember from the reporting, is that the concern is that arable farmland could be converted to pine plantation. Mm. That could be part of the company's plans. I think it's a UK company. There's also like a longer running concern about the foreign buy-up of Tasmania's productive assets. Mm. This is an issue of food security. You know, I suppose it's a sovereign food security issue. If we don't own our own farmland, are we putting ourselves at risk? Are we exposed?
12: And the reason Bridget Archer is acting premier is because our premier is out to talk to Kirin executives as part of the mission to try and save Bogues, but is now also framing it as an investment and cultural mission to Thailand and Japan, promoting Tasmania as a destination for investment and growth. So They say that they're also meeting leaders from Aon, Top Value, Bluelink, Tokyo Gas and defence officials as well. So who knows what relationships the Premier might come back with from that trip.
13: The Devils, Tassie Devils, club song is on the way. We're told it's not far away. The club's appointed a panel to make a decision on what the club's song will be. So get
12: no,
13: ready.
12: No better way to come up with a good song than a committee, David.
13: That's right. Yeah, exactly.
12: Isn't that where the platypus came
13: from? That's where all of the best decisions are made. Yeah, but look, I'm sure it'll be an absolute banger, Rick. We shouldn't be too sceptical. I think, what's it saying? Well, they'll certainly have it ready in time for the first game. By the end of July next year, we are promised.
12: A committee with a year to write a song. It's going to go well. I feel good about it.
13: I think you should get on that one, Rick. You're handy on the guitar.
12: I'd love to knock out a tune. The Australian Nursing and Midwifery Federation and the AMA presented yesterday to the Tasmanian Industrial Commission about the state government's ambulance ramping ban. They're saying these fast turnovers is not getting the job done. You can't just make rules. And once the patient leaves the ambulance, where do they go? So I wonder what the outcome of that hearing will be today. And the TAS Institute of Agriculture are concerned about the varroa risk to Tasmanian crop pollination. Is that us for Tassie?
13: Did you cover this new report, this new polling on One Nation?
12: No.
13: Covered in Pulse? So
12: why didn't I cover that? No, because I talked about the economic report, yes.
13: So basically some new polling showing that One Nation is making strong ground in Tasmania, debuting 21% of the Tasmanian state primary vote, Labor and Liberal both slipping compared with the 2025 election. So it's the first polling since One Nation began formally organising and since it registered in Tasmania. Look, it's interesting. Why does 21% matter in Tasmania? Because of our electoral system, because of Hare Clark. Anything, I think, over about 17%. Look, I'm not a numbers man when it comes to elections. But that's a pretty strong position to be in a Hare Clark voting system.
12: Because why?
13: Because of proportional representation. You're testing me here, Rick, but proportional representation allows minor parties to get much more of a foothold. You know, you've got five members per electorate.
12: And then
13: seven members per electorate.
12: Yeah. And then resources follow that as well. So it's interesting, isn't it? Because they're polling those numbers, but they don't even have the candidates to take those votes up. So that's going to be, I guess, their challenge is to just do the administration of putting together a party, of keeping people together, of managing the finances legally and getting the job done. So the polling figures doesn't mean that they'll get 21% of people elected into the parliament if they don't have the people.
13: Well, that's true.
12: Yeah.
13: That's true. But certainly if that was reflected in a vote tomorrow, that's well and truly balance of power.
12: Yeah. 25 past 6, 936 ABC Radio Hobart. Coming up, what the national papers say and incredibly important news about boys to men.
14: This weekend, we'll stir up some magic. I'm Mel Bush. 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
12: 26 past 6. Keep the comments coming. Where will our food come from if we keep selling prime farms to foreign company? Using taxpayers' money in the name of renewable energy is the biggest rort ever seen, says Peter of Richmond. Oh, name the biggest rort you've ever seen. There we go. There's a talk back. 0438922936. Is that the biggest rort? I don't know. There's some other taxpayer-funded things that
13: top
12: are pretty
13: five.
12: Like, whoop, whoop.
13: Yeah, yeah.
12: I'll leave that to you. Text now.
13: Top five rorts.
12: These massive companies are buying up food-growing land to use as carbon offsets to allegedly make up for environmental damage they cause. Ironically, pine trees ruin the soil. Woodside are planning to buy as well. Thank you. Maybe about the woman who is homeless with her partner and baby. Someone with multiple Airbnbs could offer this couple a home before their baby arrives. It sounds like they could afford a decent rent. David, the national papers.
13: Yeah, look, after the massive phone outage yesterday, the conversations, of course, sort of moved on to the fallout and to how do we prevent this happening in future? I mean, there's a growing awareness now, I think, that we are completely reliant on so many single points of failure. You remember the blue screen of death when in the middle of a program on air, our entire system.
12: Can't believe you even said that out loud.
13: Yeah, that's right. Our entire system
12: I'm doing
13: just
12: some Reiki, like,
13: ground to a halt and we were running around trying to find CDs to play.
12: Yeah.
15: Those are the days.
13: So, look, there's some really serious questions being raised about how we can, I suppose, future-proof our technology in Australia.
12: In The Guardian, AI is yet to cause widespread job losses, but the federal government says telemarketers, advertising staff, accountants are probably the most exposed to being replaced by technology. So this is a first-of-a-kind national report, and it says the people most likely to lose your job are women with university degrees.
13: Mm. Potholes, reports The Age, are driving Victorians into a rage. The pothole on the Hume Highway last week caused 5 cars to suffer flat tyres. So exactly the same thing as has been happening on the Bass Highway, anger in regional Victoria. So we're not alone here in Tasmania with our pothole problem.
12: Okay, honestly, there is a lot of depressing news around at the moment. I mean, this really fascinating story in Al Jazeera, it was on our news yesterday. Far-right leader Marine Le Pen says she will run in France's 2027 election, but she might have to run with an electronic ankle tag on her because of court proceedings that she's involved in. But here's the good news, David. Boys to Men announced Australian and New Zealand tour with special guests Salt and Pepper and Belle Div DeVoe for November and December 2026. No, they're not coming here.
15: Oh, shit.
12: They'll be in Perth and in Auckland. Probably be easier to get to Auckland than Perth if the direct flights are flying, to be honest.
13: You raised my hopes so high.
12: Sorry. I know. Boys to Men. Oh, look, they're going to Geelong, the Hunter Valley. They're playing at a few wineries.
13: Only Mount we Cotton. Had somewhere for them to play.
12: Oh, yeah, like a winery. We've got some wineries. Mm. We've got some left.
13: Maybe that's our next campaign, Rick. After the World Cup.
12: A winery that can host boys to... Let's get Boys to Men to Tasmania. Is that the campaign? David O'Reilly, thank you so much. Coming up for the rest of the morning, it is the Palawa Takeover on 936 ABC Hobart. Wiratchi Truolata will lead a conversation with members of the Palawa community. Lean in, join the experiment.
16: ABC News, good morning. I'm Loretta Loberger. A development company that proposed an alternative design for Hobart's Macquarie Point Stadium has gone into liquidation. Scout Wallen reports.
17: In 2023, developer Dean Coleman put forward the Stadium 2.0 bid. He's now advocating for a new housing and car park development at Regatta Point based off his stadium project. Mr. Coleman's development company, Solutions One Group, which was involved in the stadium proposal, went into administration in December. Liquidation documents show it owes its creditors $6 million and its employees $145,000 in superannuation. In a statement, Mr. Coleman said the unsuccessful stadium bid was a significant factor in the company's financial position, and the Regatta Point project is still a concept to which his role is advisory.
16: Tasmania's Civil and Administrative Tribunal has denied a landlord's attempts to prevent a tenant keeping a cat at their property. In a recent ruling, TasCat sided with the tenant, whose landlord had denied their application to keep a cat named Celeriac at the property on the grounds of allergies. It's one of a number of recent rulings by TasCat in the wake of the Tasmanian government's new laws aimed at protecting renters' rights to a pet. In its ruling, the tribunal said there was no evidence the owner had a pet allergy, nor any explanation as to how a pet at the property they do not reside in would affect them in that regard. Tasmania Police says 3 people have been charged over an aggravated armed robbery at a shopping centre in Glenorchy on Monday afternoon. Police will allege 2 men and 1 teenager stole alcohol from a bottle shop around 4 o'clock before assaulting a staff member who was transported to the Royal Hobart Hospital with non-life-threatening injuries. The 19-year-old Warrain man, 21-year-old Chigwell man and a 17-year-old have been detained and are due to appear in court this month. Investigations are continuing and police are calling on anyone with CCTV footage of the incident to come forward. Overseas, and the US military says its forces have started conducting additional strikes against Iran. It says the strikes are aimed at further degrading Iran's ability to threaten the freedom of navigation in the Strait of Hormuz. It follows reports moments earlier from Iranian state media, which said air defences were engaging hostile targets near Bandar Abbas. There are also reports of explosions being heard at several locations in Iran. Back home, and India's Prime Minister Narendra Modi has kicked off a 2-day visit to Australia. Here's Foreign Affairs reporter Stephen Jedgetts.
18: Mr. Modi landed in Melbourne last night and will hold annual talks with Prime Minister Anthony Albanese today. The two leaders are set to strike agreements to bolster security and defence cooperation, as well as new arrangements to help increase uranium exports to India. After the meeting, Mr. Modi and Mr. Albanese will appear at a massive Melbourne Meets Modi event with the Indian-Australian community, which is expected to pull thousands of people, although protesters have also vowed to attend.
16: A Flinders University telecommunications expert says the federal government may need to consider backup options for emergencies in the wake of yesterday's Telstra outage. It affected 000 calls, communication and transport systems and payment technology across the country. Dr. Paul Gardner-Stevens says the complexity of the 000 system on the 4G and 5G networks is much greater than its 2G predecessor.
19: It is a horribly complicated beast on those networks, so maybe we should actually stand up a fallback 000 service on the old 2G technology, which is actually very cheap per tower to put in place.
16: To sport, and Dutch cyclist Olaf Kooi has won a bunch sprint finish after a crash in a chaotic conclusion to stage 5 of the Tour de France. The 24-year-old crossed the line ahead of Germany's Max Kanter. Norway's Torsten Treen remains the overall race leader's yellow jersey, despite being caught in the pile-up just over 5 kilometres from the finish line. Now to Tasmania's weather. There's a road weather alert for parts of the Central Plateau, Midlands, Upper Derwent Valley and the southeast for icy roads. For the state, isolated showers about the north, fine elsewhere after areas of morning frost and valley fog. Light winds tending north to northeasterly during the day. For the population centres, Burnie, a possible shower a top of 12. Devonport and Launceston, a shower or two, also a top of 12. And for Hobart today, partly cloudy with a top of 13 degrees. 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
12: Good morning. Thursday the 9th of July. How did you go with the outages yesterday? I hope you were all right, you and your family, and you managed it well. The fallout today, we might hear a bit more about that this morning on the program. And it's NAIDOC week. Yeah, Palingana. And a Palawa takeover coming up a little bit later this hour and from 7 to 8. Where I'll have co-host Cody Gangell-Smith, Wiradjuri Truwalata, who'll be joining me to share conversations with community members about, well, the last 50 years of Deadly, as is the theme for NAIDOC Week this year, and what the next 50 years might look like. I'm really excited to take part in this conversation and share it with you today, but of course, still breakfast. So weather coming up, coastal forecast coming your way in just a second, and we'll find out this morning why private people are returning land at a more rapid rate than the government. What is a sea country ranger and what job can they do? And there's an exhibition in Hobart at the moment that you can enjoy as well. So that's all coming up for you on the program on 936 ABC Radio Hobart. Right now, though, Daniel Sherwin-Simpson is at the Bureau with a coastal forecast for us. Hi, Daniel.
23: Good morning, Rick.
12: Morning. What can we expect today? What are the odds?
23: Yeah, still fairly settled out there right now. Mariah Islands, 3 knots north-northwesterly. Tasman Islands, southwesterly, 1 knot. Cape Bruny, we've just seen pick up a northerly of around 13 knots, so a bit blowier along your southern coast. Matsaika Island, northerly, 10 knots as well. Low Rocky Point, we've actually seen the data just drop out briefly at that, so we'll have a look into that and see why that's gone a bit AWOL. But at Cape Sorrel in the West, we've got easterly 6 knots, and then Hobart 12 knots north-northwesterly. So broadly today, it's going to be a north-northwesterly across large parts of the coastal waters. The inshore waters, we're generally looking at 10 knots or less north-northwesterly. As you sort of look up the east coast, we'll see winds in that more northerly pattern. Things will turn a bit more northwesterly as we move into the evening. Across the west coast, a bit more blowy. That'll be a northwesterly around 15 to 20 knots, particularly around the southwest coast. Probably the southwest coast will be your windiest parts, and then across your southern coasts, generally in that 15 to 20 knots northwesterly for most of the days. In terms of swell, west to south, west and south coasts, we're looking at a southwesterly of 2.5 to 3.5 metres. Along the east coast, we're looking at a southerly 1 to 2 metres, and there's also a secondary weaker swell around 1 metre coming in from an easterly direction. So not too bad out there, broadly northerly. We don't have any wind warnings out for this morning, but as we head into tomorrow, we will expect some stronger winds to develop off the west coast, Rick.
12: And on land?
23: Yeah, so at the moment, pretty cool in Hobart, currently only sitting at 3.1 degrees, only expecting to get up to 13 today. There'll be a bit of cloud about as we look forward into tomorrow and the weekend. Might see a bit more sun tomorrow, but we won't really see much of a change in temperature over the next couple of days. We're really 13s, 14s and 12s, so not too much temperature change. Probably the thing you'll notice is a bit of rain coming through Sunday into a Monday, Rick.
12: And warnings with that?
23: Yeah, so as I mentioned, we do have that wind warning for tomorrow, but we also do, with those cooler temperatures at the moment, have a road weather alert out. We've got the road weather alert for the Southeast District, the Upper Derwent Valley, the Midlands, and also up in the Central Plateau as well. So icy roads are possible this morning with some of those cooler temperatures around the state. So we'll likely see that continue through the morning and then get cancelled off once things warm up a little bit, Rick.
12: Okay, and that frost should lift this morning?
23: Yeah, it'll be much the same as yesterday. So basically what you saw yesterday with the frost, you can expect pretty much the same again today. And then looking into tomorrow, we will be just that nudge warmer, maybe a degree or two warmer, but could still see frosty conditions for the next couple of mornings, Rick.
12: And Friday, Saturday, Sunday, Daniel?
23: Yeah, so not a whole lot of change. Bit more sun tomorrow. Saturday, we'll see northerly wind strengthen a bit, which may lead to a little bit more warmth as we move into Sunday. Then we've got a cold front moving through, so that could lead to some prefrontal showers developing, but it's more likely once we see a proper band of westerlies come around on Monday that we'll pick up some showers in the city in Hobart.
12: And the top today?
23: Top of 13 today, Rick.
12: Okay, thanks very much. That's the weather for you on 936 ABC Radio Hobart. 20 to 7, this is Christine Arnoux.

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0: Yeah, Wiradjuri, Cody, hello.
4: Yeah, Rick, thanks so much for having me.
0: It's exciting to have you here co-hosting the Palawat Takeover today. I reached out to you and said, what would be meaningful? Why is this meaningful for you?
4: I think it's really important during NAIDOC week to really centre Aboriginal voices and have Aboriginal people, you know, speaking about the things that really matter to us.
0: 50 years of Deadly, and our first guest, why did you want to talk to Michael Mansell?
4: I think in reflecting on the 50 years of Deadly, I really wanted to have someone, you know, an elder from within our community who was there for all of those big moments to speak about those huge, you know, moments for us in the last 50 years.
0: So Michael was born in 1951, and what did he get involved with in the 60s and 70s?
4: So Michael Mansell was a huge figure, a real trailblazer in the sort of Aboriginal rights and recognition movement, the Black Power movement in the late 1960s and early 1970s.
0: Yeah, Michael, thanks for joining us.
5: Hey, good morning, Rick. Yeah, pulling it to both of you gentlemen.
0: So tell us about the emergence of the Black Power movement. How did that turn up and like manifest itself in Tassie?
5: You've got to remember the context. Tasmania had said there are no Aborigines in Tasmania. There's no moral responsibility of contemporary Tasmanians to consider how their state developed, how their lifestyle was able to be what it is. They didn't have to worry about dispossession or racism and discrimination against Aboriginal people because they believed, and they taught it in the schools, and it the theory of extinction went worldwide. You know, everybody around the world believed there are no more Tasmanian Aborigines. So in the 1970s, when we first became organised, we had absolutely nothing. We had absolutely nothing to lose. So we just went for it.
4: Yeah, so what was it like, Michael, bringing back a people from the brink of extinction in the 1970s?
5: Well, it wasn't bringing them back at all. We were always here. You know, our numbers did decline in 1870 down to 120 living Aboriginals in Tasmania. That's how far the genocide went. But particularly on the Bass Strait Islands, that Aboriginal community built up again. So by the time, you know, they started enforcing the assimilation process and breaking up the community on Cape Barren and coercing people to come to Tasmania into slum houses where dark-skinned Aboriginals couldn't get served.

0: was in a hotel. Couldn't get a job. We couldn't get a decent house because people soon they looked at the dark skin, they just said no. So there was no question about revival. It was a continuation of. And so by the time the 1970s came around, I can't remember exactly how it was it came to pass, but we were all in our early 20s or mid-20s, and we became organised, and we didn't plan anything, but we thought, you know, enough of this. You know, we've watched our parents and our grandparents put through this this daily life of racism, and we're not going to take it. And so we hit the streets, and, you know, we were depicted as radicals, as black activists. Who are these people? Was the head? We had a march in Launceston, I think in the mid 1970s, and the big headline from this white journalist was, "These people marched in the street yesterday, but who were they?" So you know, like, but we just kept it up, and. You know, we were labelled as black power. We were labelled as this, labelled as that. It didn't matter to us. We knew we had justice on our side and we were just going to fight for it.
1: 1027-936-ABC, Hobart, Wiradjuri, Tualata. Speaking with Michael Mansell, I'm Rick Goddard, who was really at the forefront of, I guess, the advocacy movement for Tasmanian Aboriginal community. So what happens then when you took the message international, Michael?
0: Oh, well, that wasn't like our first campaign was to get the human remains of our people brought back to the community so that we could put them through a traditional ceremony. The Tasmanian Museum had the remains of Truganini and the Crowther collection. To the discredit of the Tasmanian Museum and Art Gallery, Doug Lowe, who was the then Deputy Premier of the Labor government, worked with us to get the remains of Truganini taken out of the museum. But the museum didn't tell us that they also had the Crowther collection. They kept it silent. So we had two campaigns, one to get Truganini's remains out of there because he had previously been displayed, which is against all Aboriginal tradition. And then the campaign went overseas, first of all, in 1985 to get the human remains from England, France, Germany and America. And by the late 1980s, when Bob Hawke had promised uniform national land rights legislation, then dumped it because the West Australian mining companies ran a campaign against it. He then switched to the promise of a treaty, and we all fell into line and thought, well, you know, this is inspirational. And if you look back at the NAIDOC posters of that period, you'll see that they reflect the sort of inspirational things that were going on in the 1980s. But then, of course, Hawke dumped that as well. And so a number of us thought, well, we've got to let the world know what's happening inside Australia. And I went to Libya. Other people went to Cuba. Others went to England. Paul Cove from New South Wales did this great stunt of landing in a dinghy in the south end of England there somewhere, with the Aboriginal flag, and stuck it in the ground and said, we now claim this land as belonging to Aboriginal people. So that was fantastic. I went to Libya to a peace conference when the Americans were bombing Libya. I can't remember why. And so the Libyans were desperately looking for any friends in the West, so they were holding all these conferences. And as a result of me going there, of course, Australia, you know, like a little baby, just follows behind their American leaders because I went there and the Zionist lobby

0: picked it up, and the Israeli lobby and the Labor Party in Australia and the media thought, we'll fix this fella. So when I came back to Australia, all hell broke loose. But what it did do, Paul Coe got a lot of publicity for the landing in England. Because I'd gone to somewhere that the Australian government didn't approve, I knew that I was going to cop a lot of flack when I came back to Australia, but it gave me the opportunity to talk about Aboriginal issues.
1: Mm.
0: While the cameras were poked in my face and microphones shoved up under my nose, it gave me a chance to talk about an Aboriginal person dying in custody every 2 weeks in Australia.
1: Terrible.
0: And we were pressing the Australian government, and saying to them, if you hold a royal commission, whatever's happening in the police cells and in the prisons will stop because they will know that they're being scrutinised. And of course, when they did hold the royal commission in 1990, I think it was, exactly what we predicted did happen. The number of Aboriginal deaths in custody dropped down dramatically. So we all knew that something was happening in those prison cells that just needed exposure.
1: Yeah. Yeah. I think that, you know, there's been some really huge monumental changes over the last 50 years. You know, we've really come a long way, not just as Aboriginal people, but as, you know, as a nation in their recognition of the rights of the Aboriginal people. And reflecting on the future, with this next 50 years ahead of us, what are your sort of hopes and aspirations for the, you know, the 50 years to come for our people?
0: Well, it's debatable whether you're right, Cody, about how far we've come. What's changed? I was talking to Gary Foley last night. He was one of he's the greatest Aboriginal orator I have ever heard in the street in a march. Fantastic. And he made the point that the assimilation program is stronger now than it ever was. And when you talk about how do you measure progress and whether Aboriginal people are better off, there's no doubt there's less discrimination, less racial discrimination against individuals. There's no doubt the standard of living has improved. But if you look at the the measure of close the gap, it's not closing the gap. And one of the reasons is because governments are just taking token measures toward the targets that should be enforced. Who's going to enforce the federal government to reduce the Aboriginal numbers, in contact with the police and in the prisons, if the federal government doesn't do anything about it? One of the targets of Close the Gap is a 15% increase every year in the amount of land that's returned to Aboriginal people. The Tasmanian Liberals have been in power for 14 or 15 years and they haven't returned a single handful of dirt.
1: Absolutely.
0: To Aboriginal people, and there's no intention of them to do it.
1: Yes.
0: So, you know, it is a contentious argument, you know, a good debatable argument. Are Aboriginal people better off now overall than we were back in the 60s and 70s?
1: Well, I might ask, what is it that you would like to see in the coming 50 years for there to actually be real, tangible change?
0: There should have been a treaty. Mm. A treaty, a national treaty, not a state treaty. A state treaty could have complemented a national treaty, but a national treaty should have returned all the Crown lands to Aboriginal people, subject to existing leases and licences. Aboriginal people should have been able to govern those lands in accordance with Aboriginal tradition, and the government should have compensated Aboriginal people for the use of those lands over the last 200 years. Those funds would be used by the Aboriginal governance structure to improve the lives of Aboriginal people.
1: Yeah, I think that's
0: but
1: a really, really good point. And I think we're hearing loud and clear from the Aboriginal community that treaty is really the way forwards.
2: And Cody, I think we'll hear more of that this morning, probably, I expect. That Michael Mansell, thank you so much. Just need to let you know here on 936 ABC Radio Hobart, a couple of minutes to the news. Wiratchi Truolata, my co-host today, that was speaking with Michael Mansell there. Telstra have issued a statement overnight about the outages that they say they've made good progress reducing the occurrence of the 000 calling error by 90%, approximately, they say, and will continue to work to eliminate the issue entirely. They say the welfare check process remains in place and will continue to advise customers experiencing the issue to wait for the call to be connected via an alternate network or recall using a different phone. Truolata, what's coming up next?
1: So after the news, we're going to be speaking with Sarah Wilcox from the Aboriginal Land Council of Tasmania to talk about Aboriginal land returns.
2: She'll be joining us and more for this Palawa takeover for NAIDOC Week on 936 ABC Radio Hobart. It's icy out there on the roads, top of 13 today. It's about 4 degrees outside. So sit in your car. If you've got a seat heater, lucky you, turn that on, get the blowers going, clear the screens, and we'll get you safely to work today with traffic and weather. Andy Gore will be out on Palawa Country. And it's a pretty interesting conversation with him being shown where all the food is that some of our ancestors couldn't find back then. It's 7 o'clock. This is 936 ABC Hope.
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0: In ABC News at 7, the US military says its forces have started conducting additional strikes against Iran. A new report shows renting in Hobart is continuing to get more expensive. And Prime Minister Anthony Albanese hosting his Indian counterpart Narendra Modi for annual leaders' talks in Melbourne. Good morning, I'm Loretta Loberger. The US military has confirmed it started launching fresh strikes against Iran. Middle East correspondent Matthew Doran reports.
1: In a post on social media, US Central Command said the attacks were ordered by President Donald Trump and are aimed at stopping Iran from threatening ships in the Strait of Hormuz. The strikes come hours after the US president said he believed the truce between the two countries was over. Despite threatening new attacks and saying he'd hit Iran hard, President Trump had rejected suggestions the war between the US and Iran would restart. While the attacks were being threatened, Iran had promised to retaliate with force if it came under fire and said shutting the Strait of Hormuz would be one of its options in response. Matthew Doran, ABC News, Jerusalem.
0: Making news locally, and renting in Hobart is continuing to become more expensive, according to two reports released today. Monty Jacker has the details.
2: While it's still the cheapest Australian capital to rent in, a new report from Cotality shows the median rent in Hobart is now $632, a 2.8% jump in the past quarter. A separate report from Domain says the median rent for Hobart houses is $625, while for units it's $520. The units went up 4% from last quarter, rising faster than houses, which rose 0.8%. The median rent in Hobart is now $45 more expensive than it was at the same time last year, according to Domain.
0: The Australian Forest Products Association has welcomed a decision to allow a UK-based forestry firm to buy Tasmania's largest farm. Yesterday, Federal Treasurer Jim Chalmers said, based on clear advice from the Foreign Investment Review Board, he'd not block Gresham House's purchase of Rushy Lagoon. The investment firm plans to turn the 22,000-hectare farm into a forestry operation, saying it'll invest $142 million in the project with support from the Australian government owned Clean Energy Finance Corporation. The deal was panned by Tas farmers and Tasmanian local, state and federal politicians, but the forestry industry body said it was a strategic investment that will boost Australia's sovereign timber production capacity. A development company that proposed an alternative design for Hobart's Macquarie Point Stadium has gone into liquidation. Scout Wallen reports.
3: In 2023, developer Dean Coleman put forward the Stadium 2.0 bid. He's now advocating for a new housing and car park development at Regatta Point based off his stadium project. Mr. Coleman's development company, Solutions One Group, which was involved in the stadium proposal, went into administration in December. Liquidation documents show it owes its creditors $6 million and its employees $145,000 in superannuation. In a statement, Mr. Coleman said the unsuccessful stadium bid was a significant factor in the company's financial position, and the Regatta Point project is still a concept

0: welfare checks remain in place. It's advising customers who can't get through to wait to be connected through a different network or to try a different phone. The man accused of fleeing the scene of a fatal crash in remote northwest Tasmania in 2023 is expected to stand trial on manslaughter charges later this month. Sandy Powell reports.
1: Grant Andrew Crawford was charged with manslaughter and other serious offences after the crash at Yola in December 2023. The crash on the Murchison Highway involved two cars and two motorcycle riders, with one spending time in hospital with serious injuries. The other, a 43-year-old Malaysian tourist, died at the scene. Mr. Crawford allegedly fled the scene and was found by Tasmania police 4 days later. In 2024, he pleaded not guilty in the Burnie Magistrates Court to manslaughter and causing grievous bodily harm by dangerous driving and other charges. On Wednesday, the Supreme Court in Burnie heard a trial on those charges is expected to begin on July 27.
0: Returning to overseas news now, and US President Donald Trump has met with his Ukrainian counterpart at the NATO summit, offering him a new strategy to counter aerial attacks from Russia. Europe correspondent Mazoe Ford reports.
2: Ukrainian President Volodymyr Zelensky has repeatedly requested more Patriot air defence systems. As he met with his US counterpart on the sidelines of the NATO summit, Donald Trump made him this offer.
3: We're going to give a license to you to make Patriots. That's pretty cool, right? This way you can't complain that we're not giving them enough. I say, make them yourself.
2: President Trump said he hadn't yet told the company who currently makes them, but that it would work out all right. The NATO summit ended with the US president saying there was tremendous unity in the room and praising the alliance for increasing its defence spending. Mazoe Ford, ABC News, Ankara.
0: Residents across Taiwan and southeastern China are on high alert as a super typhoon tracks towards the region. China correspondent Alison Horn has more from Beijing.
4: Super Typhoon Barbie is currently measuring more than 1,000 kilometres in diameter as it moves towards Taiwan and southeastern China, where it's expected to make landfall later this week. Residents have been told to expect catastrophic winds and life-threatening floods as a result of the powerful storm. Barbie has already recorded winds in excess of 290 kilometres per hour. It'll be the second typhoon to hit China within a week. Alison Horn, ABC News, Beijing.
0: Back home, and Prime Minister Anthony Albanese will host his Indian counterpart Narendra Modi for annual leaders' talks in Melbourne today. Here's Foreign Affairs reporter Stephen Jedgetts.
5: The two leaders are set to issue new agreements to bolster security and defence cooperation, as well as a new arrangement to help increase uranium exports to India. They'll also discuss ongoing negotiations over a free trade pact, which remain bogged down. After the meeting, Mr. Modi and Mr. Albanese will appear at a massive Melbourne Meets Modi event with the Indian-Australian people. It's expected to pull thousands of people, although protesters are also expected to show up.
0: Police have charged 11 people with weapons and gang offences following an investigation into shootings in the New South Wales Illawarra and Western Sydney. Charles Rushforth reports.
6: Police began an investigation after shots were fired at three homes in Kanahooka, Punchbowl and Greenacre in April. This week, officers searched a home in Punchbowl where they allegedly uncovered a safe house containing semi-automatic rifles, drugs and $10,000 in cash. 11 people were arrested and charged with weapons offences and participating in gang activity, including 8 men, 2 women and a 16-year-old boy. They were all refused bail when they faced court yesterday.
0: Residents of 4 units in Hobart's northern suburbs have been evacuated after an early morning fire that police are treating as suspicious. Emergency services were called to the fire on Box Hill Road at Claremont about 4 o'clock. Police are investigating. Now with sport, here's Jared Coote.
7: New South Wales Rugby League halfback Nathan Cleary has led the Blues to a stunning State of Origin triumph, with his side claiming the 2026 series after a 30-12 victory in Game 3 at Lang Park. Cleary scored 2 first-half tries and slotted a pivotal penalty goal after the break as the Blues claimed just their 4th-ever victory in a series decider in Brisbane. Blues coach Laurie Daly says Cleary has nothing left to prove.
8: What he's done has been remarkable, like 4 consecutive premierships. I just don't get what people want to take down champions. He's a champion and he's done some terrific things. And why does he have to do something like he's done for people to go, oh, you know, he's not a bad player.
7: British world number 114, Arthur Ferry has continued his dream run at Wimbledon, surprising 9th seed Flavio Cobolli 6-4, 7-6, 6-love in the quarterfinals. He will play Alexander Zverev.

0: Rev after the second seed thrashed American Taylor Fritz in straight sets. Ninth seed Linda Noskova has beaten Belgium's Elise Mertens 6-3, 7-5 in the quarterfinals of the women's draw. She'll play 12th seed Marta Kostyuk, who beat Italian Jasmine Paolini 6-3, 6-2.
1: Now to Tasmania's weather. There's a road weather alert for parts of the Central Plateau, Midlands, Upper Derwent Valley and the southeast for icy roads. For the state today, isolated showers about the north, fine elsewhere after areas of morning frost and valley fog. Light winds tending north to northeasterly during the day. For the population centres, Burnie, a possible shower a top of 12. It's now 8 degrees. For Devonport and Launceston, a shower or two a top of 12. It's currently 7 degrees in Devonport, 5 in Launceston. And for Hobart, a partly cloudy day with a top of 13. It's currently 3 degrees. 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
6: Yeah, Palingana, good morning. I'm Rick Goddard and co-hosting today with Richie Troalata. Hey, how are you going?
7: I am great, thank you, Rick, and so good to be here as part of the Palawa takeover of ABC Breakfast Radio.
6: And for the next hour, Cody will be chatting with members of his community and we're invited to join in the conversation and lean in. A couple of texts already this morning. Hey, Troalata, great to wake up to Palawa voices on the radio, says Cherie. Nairi Nina 2 says Sally and Ally. Thanks for the takeover. Great to hear Palawa voices, truth-telling at its finest. And we heard a bit from Michael Mansell earlier. We'll hear from Rodney Gibbons today.
7: Yes, we will. Yeah, we've got a really fantastic lineup of amazing Aboriginal people talking about the achievements of our community over the last 50 years and looking towards the 50 years in front of us.
6: And just briefly, Telstra issued a statement about the 000 calling error. They say they've reduced that by 90% and they'll keep working on the issue. Welfare check processes remain in place and they're advising you, if you experience issues, to wait for the call to be connected via an alternate network or recall using a different phone. So, Wiradjuri, the Aboriginal Lands Act's currently being negotiated. What was happening at the flag raising?
7: Yeah, so the Aboriginal community put out the call for supporters during the NAIDOC flag raising to make submissions into the process. The government has been calling for public submissions as we look to negotiate the reform of the Aboriginal Lands Act, which is the oldest and most outdated of all of the Aboriginal heritage legislation in the country. So it's a really monumental time for us having the opportunity to reimagine the way that Aboriginal heritage is looked at and cared for in Tasmania.
6: And Sarah Wilcox is General Manager of the Aboriginal Land Council of Tasmania. And we heard that issue about land returns. Often they're coming from private individuals. Yeah, Sarah.
8: Yeah, good morning and good morning, everyone.
7: Yeah, good morning.
8: Good morning.
7: So thank you very much for joining us today, Sarah. Can you tell us a little bit about your role at the Aboriginal Land Council of Tasmania?
8: Oh, it's a big role. There's lots of moving parts, but sure, yeah. So I came in to the role just over a year ago and, you know, it's a role that is really important to our community because it's, you know, working to look at how we get country back to our people so our people can care for country in cultural way, because we've seen that when we care for it in cultural way, it really does thrive, and
7: Absolutely. That
8: means it's beneficial for everyone.
7: Yeah. Could you tell me a little bit about the land returns that have happened recently?
8: Well, look, we've been so honoured and excited and grateful to members of the general community, Tasmanians, who have these incredible parcels of land that have such cultural and natural values that they've given them back to us. So they've seen that the importance of caring for country in a cultural way, and that's what they wanted for their parcels of land. So all of that, birds, animals, insects, you know, and all the plants within those properties are back being part of a managed ecosystem where we as people are included in that and not on top of it.
7: Could you tell me a little bit about how those lands are managed once they return to the Aboriginal people?
8: Of course, yeah. We have incredible Pukana rangers and the Tawana rangers on Cape Barron Island who are charged with this incredible duty of caring for these lands. So they look after the waterways, the invasive plants. They're really focusing on getting rid of those invasive species right now. But they also make sure that they're bringing community back to those places as well, because when people are on country and people are healthy, then our country is healthy as well.
7: Absolutely. That's, you know, something that I feel quite deeply, that country and connection to country is such a big part of the healing process for Aboriginal people. We've seen quite a shift in recent years, well, not so recent years even. I do believe that the last time that the government returned land to Aboriginal people in Tasmania, that would have been about 20 years ago now with the return of Tawana, Cape Barron Island. Is that correct?
8: Yeah, over 21 years ago now. So, too long.
7: So what do you think is influencing this shift of private landowners choosing to return and bequeath lands back to the community?
8: We hope so. I hope also that the government can see the success of our Caring for Country programs. We really have completely rehabilitated and healed country right across Lutruwita in our care. And that has benefited not only our community, but the whole ecosystem and people that live in Tasmania. So we've demonstrated that success. We've demonstrated that we're the rightful carers of our country. And that is absolutely the main point that they need to be taking away.
7: Absolutely.
8: We can't afford for anyone else to be looking after them right now, because we're seeing, the forestation, we're seeing high intensity rainfalls that are just running off, and, it's not soaking into country. Country's getting drier, country's getting sicker, and all of us here are getting sicker through that process.
7: Yes. And so the Aboriginal Lands Act reform is quite a hot issue at the moment, and one that we've been hearing quite a lot about lately. What is it that is so, important and so monumental about this reform?
8: The important thing is that Aboriginal heritage belongs to Aboriginal people. It has been our heritage for all time. And having Aboriginal-led solutions is the only way we're going to be able to protect it and maintain it for future generations. We see historic heritage absolutely prioritised. There are other, a council that makes decisions over that, but we have no decision-making

0: That is absolutely what we want to see. We want to see Aboriginal-led decision making, and you know, we want to work with people too. You know, yeah. It's really important. We know that our climate is in crisis. We know that we need to come up with solutions to manage that, but we've got to do it in a sensible, sustainable, and collaborative way.
1: Absolutely. I think, you know, it's really clear to us, and I think becoming more clear globally, that Indigenous peoples really are part of the solution as we move forwards to finding, you know, a way through these climate and environmental biodiversity extinction crises that are facing it. It's really important that we, you know, pay heed to the knowledge of people who have successfully been custodians and stewards of land for so many millennia.
0: Exactly. I'm up on the northwest coast celebrating NAIDOC with my family up here, and we're at Pinmatic yesterday, Rocky Cape, and just seeing what the rangers are doing around there and what the junior rangers are experiencing and what they're learning from that country.
1: Yes.
0: Understanding the significance, understanding their role in it is just such a joy.
1: Yeah, it really is so heartwarming to see the junior rangers really taking strength out there on country, learning and growing and stepping into that, you know, responsibility of custodianship and reflecting on those junior rangers, you know, looking at the 50 years that are ahead of us as we also reflect on the 50 years behind us during NAIDOC. What are your hopes for the future of land returns here in Lutruwita, Tasmania?
0: Well, obviously, I hope that we get some back soon. 21 years is too long. I'd love to see, you know, our junior rangers being part of that experience, being able to see what land return looks like and be part of that process, and then to see them flourish. They're already leading the way. You know, they're such strong and, you know, caring individuals, and you can see the potential that exists out there for how that's going to look for the future of Tasmania.
1: Absolutely. Our young people really are the future. and thanks so much for coming to give us a little glimpse onto what's going on behind the scenes at the Aboriginal Land Council. Thank you, Sarah.
0: You're very welcome. Have a day, Nairi.
2: Sarah Wilcox there, General Manager of the Aboriginal Land Council of Tasmania. I'm Rick Goddard. You're listening to Wiradjuri Truwalata on the Palawa Takeover. And Wiradjuri, for people who don't know you, like, what have you been up to and what have you been doing? It's 19 past seven.
1: I'm a very busy man these days, Rick. Primarily, I work on

0: at Mona, trying to find a future for the forests of Lucha Widow.
1: So it's quite hard to imagine your week because you've been kind of supporting the, you know, giving of testimony in this court case, and then you're going to meet loggers, and then you're going to go out to Mona. Like, it's quite an amazing sort of week.
0: Yeah, absolutely. So I was a key witness in Ruth Langford, Tipperthana, Auntie's very monumental court case that she has going at the moment. And yeah, we are working very hard to negotiate with government, with industry, with environmentalists, and trying to find a path forwards for the forests of Lucha Widow to have, you know, a healthy, thriving future where they're protected and respected.
1: And now you're co-hosting with me on 936 ABC Radio Hobart for the Palawa Takeover, which was Cody's concept. And next we're going to be chatting with Rodney Gibbons. Can you give a sense of like who he is to you and the community?
0: So Uncle Rodney Gibbons, and he's absolutely going to give me a hide-in for calling him Uncle on the radio, but he is a very, you know, well-respected member of our community. He's been really instrumental in a lot of those historical moments and reforms, and he's also leading up the Toilupa Tanapri, the Tasmanian Aboriginal delegation, negotiating treaty with the Tasmanian Aboriginal government.
1: Let's hear from him next, 21 past seven.
2: On a Thursday, the fridge is empty. 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
1: 21 past 7, 936 ABC Radio Hobart. Palawa Takeover this morning with Wurratchi Truwalata, Cody Gangell-Smith. And we're joined now with Rodney Gibbons. Yeah, Rodney.
4: Yeah, how are you going?
0: Yeah, Uncle, how are you doing? It's Cody.
4: Yeah, quite well, thanks, nephew.
0: Wonderful, wonderful. So we were speaking with Michael Mansell earlier, and we talked about what we want to see in the future to make real meaningful change for Aboriginal people. And his one note was that we need treaty. And you being the head of the Toilupa Tanapri delegation negotiating treaty with the Tasmanian government, I'd really like to hear a little bit about that process and where you're up to with that.
4: Well, really, that group was community elected at a meeting up in Launceston that was statewide several years ago. And we came up with some ideas that we should be pushing to government, particularly around recognition of Palawa sovereignty, and which means that we've never ceded our lands and all of that kind of stuff. But we're looking at such things as control over our own identity, ownership of our own cultural heritage, and the authority are simply safeguarded. We have had, shall we say, differing responses from government. As you're aware, they had a group that, as far as I'm concerned, hasn't gone anywhere. But it's disappointing to see the government, in its current, I guess, view of us, it doesn't communicate. And I guess the big example of that at the moment is the Draft Aboriginal Cultural Act, where they have put a draft up that really does not meet the needs of anybody, let alone the Palawa. It is just a whole heap of far-reaching words that mean nothing. And I'm afraid that this government seems to be so arrogant that they can put stuff forward without actually consulting with the community.
0: Yeah.
4: That's the big disappointment for me.
0: So what do you think we need to see in the future for this process to succeed?
4: Well, I think we need open and honest government. Like, I was part of the 1995 Lands Act with Ray Groom and Tony Fletcher from the Legislative Council. And the communications with the community was open, thoroughly open. There were consultations amongst the Palawa community as well as local government councils, community groups and all of that thing. And what we did was come up with a solution that was acceptable to all, and probably for the Palawa didn't go far enough, but it was acceptable. And that's what I'd like to see government step back now, to be an honourable government that will sit down and actually talk to

0: Palawa people in an open and honest way, and not poo-poo us because some of our ideas may not fit with government policy.
1: Yeah, I think that there's a lot of goodwill out there amongst the people. And for those listening who are in support of the Aboriginal community and our aspirations to achieve treaty, how do you think that the people can help us to achieve this?
0: Well, I would hope that people would make their voices in support of us more known. I concur that there are people out there that support us and support us strongly. The problem is, I think, that their voices are not being heard, and they need to be able to make sure that they are heard. Like you and I are at that reconciliation breakfast a couple of weeks ago, and I think that the audience there fully understood where we were coming from, and I believe we had overwhelming support from the 800,000 people that were there. However, as you'd be aware, we were not particularly enamoured by the minister's response. We thought it was pretty much out of touch with the Aboriginal community. And that's the type of thing that we need to get over. Mm. We need the minister to be in touch with the community, to understand our needs and to assist us in the best way possible. Now,
1: Absolutely. We
0: as a community understand that we won't get everything that we want to, but we need to be listened to come to some kind of agreement that is acceptable to all.
1: Absolutely. And looking at that 50 years ahead of us, we've got a number of young people coming up in our community beginning to enter into their responsibilities and obligations. How do you see that passing of the torch and the continuation of this fight that people like yourself have been fighting now for decades? How do you see that playing out into the future?
0: Well, I think it's playing out well so far. We have a number of young people about, particularly in the leadership of the TAC and yourself with the Greens and Ruth. Oh, not so much Ruth. She's getting on a bit.
1: I'll tell her you said that, Uncle.
2: It's Rick Goddard here. Are they doing enough? Are they as good at being activists as you guys were?
0: I think they do it in a different way, Rick. Where we battled against being unrecognised, not accepted, poo-pooed at every point. This mob have a footing to step on, and I think they're doing it well.
1: Now that we have our seat at the table, it's what we're going to do with it, isn't it?
0: Yeah, it is. And the thing is, there's fresh ideas coming in, fresh ways of doing things, and I think people like myself, the older crowd of the Palawa community, our role now is to support the young as much as we can, advise them, but allow the young to make their own decisions and perhaps even their own mistakes,
2: Rodney,
0: so that they can learn and represent us better into the future.
2: Great to speak with you today. Appreciate it so much.
1: Thanks very much, Uncle.
0: Okay, not a problem. Thanks, Cody.
2: Rodney Gibbons there, 936 ABC Radio Hobart with Wiratchi Trualata. Cody here. A couple of texts to read. I wish we could hear Indigenous voices on the radio every day. So good. Thank you all. Again, from John at Soho. Great to hear these voices. You don't get this with News Corp. All praise to the ABC. Bless, John. How about this one, Cody? I have a section of conservation land on my 4-hectare block on Kanunyi. Is there a way I can return this to Indigenous management?
1: I am absolutely certain that there's a way that can be made possible, Kaz. And if you get in touch with the lovely Sarah Wilcox at the Aboriginal Land Council of Tasmania, I'm certain she would be more than happy to guide you through it.
2: There we are. 4 degrees in Hobart. Ice on the road. Drive carefully. After news headlines, we're sending Andy Gall to get culinary with Katana Mansell on country. It's 7:30. You can join the conversation on 0438 922 936. Love to hear from you. Give us a call on 1300 222 936. And then we are going to take a look at what self-determination looks like on Trawana, Cape Barron Island. It's all coming up for you. Cheers. It's 7:30. News now on 936 ABC Hobart.

0: UK-based forestry firm to buy Tasmania's largest farm. Rani Fletcher reports.
1: Yesterday, Federal Treasurer Jim Chalmers said he would not object to the sale of Rushy Lagoon in the state's northeast to UK firm Gresham House, based on clear advice from the Foreign Investment Review Board. The firm plans to turn the 22,000-hectare farm into a forestry operation, saying it will invest $142 million in the project with support from the Australian government-owned Clean Energy Finance Corporation. The deal was panned by Tas farmers and Tasmanian politicians from all levels of government. But the Australian Forest Products Association says it's a strategic investment that will boost Australia's sovereign timber production capacity.
0: A report released today shows rents are growing faster in Hobart than any other state capital. The Cotality Quarterly Rental Report found the median rent for a house in Hobart rose by 3.1% in the past month, while units jumped 1.9%. It found the median rent in Hobart is now $632, while the vacancy rate is 1.9%. According to the report, Darwin is the only capital city in Australia where those figures are growing faster. Overseas, and the US military says its forces have started launching additional attacks on Iran. The US Central Command says the strikes are aimed at further degrading Iran's ability to threaten the freedom of navigation in the Strait of Hormuz. Iranian state media says air defences are engaging hostile targets near the southern port city of Bandar Abbas. US President Donald Trump has announced that the ceasefire with Iran is over. The 60-day interim agreement was signed less than a month ago. NATO leaders have reaffirmed their ironclad commitment to collective defence in a joint statement at the end of their annual summit. Europe correspondent Mazoe Ford is in Ankara in Turkey.
2: US President Donald Trump has previously threatened to pull out of NATO unless other nations boosted their defence spending, and he arrived for this summit angry at his counterparts for not supporting his war in Iran. But the NATO declaration released after the meeting is a show of unity. It reaffirms the ironclad commitment to collective defence, a sign the US remains loyal to the alliance, at least for now.
3: If you could have seen the respect and the love in the room, there was tremendous unity in that room.
2: The document adds that Canada and European countries would work with the US to assume greater responsibility for the alliance's defence.
0: Back home, and Narendra Modi is in Melbourne today to meet Anthony Albanese in the Indian Prime Minister's first visit to the city in more than a decade. The pair will take part in the Australia-India Annual Leaders Summit, with security cooperation, uranium exports and a free trade deal on the agenda. However, Zaki Hadari from human rights group Amnesty International says Mr. Albanese should use the meeting to press the Indian government on its record.
4: What we are asking is that human rights should be part of every mature and trusted partnership, and raising a human rights issue is not undermining the relationship with India. It's about strengthening our relationship.
0: Tasmania Police says three people have been charged over an aggravated armed robbery at a shopping centre in Glenorchy on Monday afternoon. Police will allege two men and one teenager stole alcohol from a bottle shop around 4 o'clock before assaulting a staff member who was transported to the Royal Hobart Hospital with non-life-threatening injuries. The 19-year-old Warrain man, 21-year-old Chigwell man and a 17-year-old have been detained and are due to appear in court this month. Investigations are continuing and police are calling on anyone with CCTV footage of the incident to come forward. Residents of four units in Hobart's northern suburbs have been evacuated after an early morning fire that police are treating as suspicious. Emergency services were called to the fire on Box Hill Road at Claremont about 4 o'clock. Police investigations are continuing. Now to Tasmania's weather. There's a road weather alert for parts of the Central Plateau, Midlands, Upper Derwent Valley and the southeast for icy roads. For the state, isolated showers about the north, fine elsewhere after areas of morning frost and valley fog. Light winds tending north to northeasterly during the day. A top of 12 degrees for Burnie, Devonport and Launceston today. For Hobart, a partly cloudy day, a top of 13 degrees. 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
2: Yapalingana, everybody. This is Cody Gangell-Smith, Wiradjuri Tualata. I'm here for the Palawa takeover of ABC Radio. It's currently 4 degrees in Hobart, heading for a top of 11, partly cloudy and with light winds. The traffic through Nipaluna is fairly light this morning, but it is frosty out there, so make sure you are driving safely, everybody.
3: And yeah, I don't know, Cody, there's no one on the road, so I don't know what you do. They must all just be transfixed listening to Cody talk with members of his community about the issues that concern them. Cherie's on the line from Huon Valley. Hi, Cherie. Yeah.
2: Yeah.
4: Hi, Rick. Hi, Cody. Cody, I heard you say something about responsibility for country, and I'm interested in... I'd like to hear more from you about the Palawa culture of responsibility, certainly
2: Absolutely.
4: Compared to the European culture of rights, which, you know, we've come here with the right to dig things up, chop things down.
2: Yes.
4: And so I think we've got a lot to learn from Palawa. Can you talk a bit more to that, please?
2: I certainly can. It's one of my favourite topics. So Aboriginal peoples, we have a very holistic worldview where we see ourselves as part of these complex interrelated systems and cycles that support life here on Earth. And, you know, particularly when it comes to water, which is really that foundational element. And we have an innate responsibility to protect and preserve these, you know, the systems that give us life here on Earth. It's something that we take very seriously. It's something that we inherit from those who come before us, and it's something that we safeguard for those who come after us.
3: It's really interesting, Cherie, framing that as different than our understanding, I guess, of what we would see as rights or human rights, and that like they're sort of interconnected. Leon Compton presents Mornings right around Tasmania.
5: Yapalingana, boys.
3: Yeah, Leon.
5: How are we?
3: Good. I'm just trying to find your microphone.
5: Yeah, I'm loving listening in this morning. It's been great. Cody, favourite season of the year? Like, it's frosty outside this morning. A lot of people are thinking about their choices. You got a favourite time of year?
2: Absolutely. I'm a summertime boy, so I'm a saltwater man, and I really love to be out there fishing, diving, swimming around in the mucka, the ocean. Yeah.
5: I like it. We were talking to Rodney Dillon last week about... the abalone quota and you know, the significance of that as a part of industry that Aboriginal Tasmanians are getting more involved in, but it sounds like you get like going out and catching a feed.
3: The other thing that's impressive with Cody is he's not a morning person at all, so yeah. Doing breakfast is a real challenge. You're holding up well, I think,
5: yeah.
3: Leon.
5: It's the right amount of coffees. Also, oh my God, listening to you talk to Michael Mansell before news at, what was it, 7 o'clock this morning, I thought he is superbly caffeinated this morning, like just... Mm. Absolutely sounds like he's up and fully engaged at a time of day when almost nobody is. So nice work. Hey, coming up for you after 8:30 this morning, we've got the sale of the farmland at Rushy Lagoon has caught nobody by surprise, but it's disappointed a lot of people in the Tasmanian farming sector. So for people that don't know, it's Tasmania's largest bit of farmland. It's located sort of south of Tomahawk, inland from Muscle Row Bay, 22,000 plus hectares, and it's just changed hands. It had to be approved by the Foreign Review Board because the old owners were running cattle on it. The new owners want to shift that and start planting trees and farming carbon credits, and then when it's harvest time, pine. And the frustration in part is that it'll mean fewer jobs, but also that the new buyers have effectively leveraged federal government carbon credits to be able to make the purchase. And that's got a lot of people up in arms. We'll talk more about that after 8:30. We'll jump into rent prices in Hobart and what they're telling us at the moment. Maybe have a look at the statewide picture too and have some fun in an hour from now.
3: Leon Compton from 8:30, 936 ABC Hobart. Cody, like in community, when there's a discussion like this about a massive land sale like that, like where do you sit with that? Does community just go, does anyone want to talk to us about it? Mm. What is that?
2: Yeah, it can be a very fraught conversation.
3: Yeah.
2: Land rights and the recognition of those here in Lutruwita have been particularly difficult, especially being that we were excluded from native title, which has taken place and been recognised across Australia. Particularly when there are contentious parcels of land, places with immense cultural significance, spiritual significance, it's a real struggle to have our rights be honoured and our voices be heard.
3: Well, that's it today with the Palawa takeover, 50 years of deadly, and we're looking at the next 50 years. Haiti says, this takeover's fantastic. The yarning's informative and positive. Can you build on this idea? Thanks for having this.

0: Palua takeover, horizon broadening, says Anna in Hobart. And Yar says Jazz state-owned native forest still standing should be returned to Palua management to keep country and wildlife safe. Thanks for your comments. Keep them coming. 0438 922 936. In just a second, we're heading on to country with Andy Gall and Katana Mansell, who's been coordinating Palua Kipley. And Cody, what's the step that she's taken this week that's been so exciting?
1: So my deadly cousin Katana, she's just launched the first retail product for Palua Kipley. And it's also the first entry of Tasmanian Aboriginal people into the Indigenous, food products industry. So it's very monumental for us.
0: More on that in just a second. 20 to 8, traffic still light.
2: Kylie Baxter.
3: Catch up on the news of the week and I'll also bring you traffic, weather and everything that you need to know.
4: Drive with Kylie Baxter.
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0: It's 19 to 8, 936 ABC Radio Hobart with me, Rick Goddard, and Wurachi Trulata, Cody Gangell-Smith, on the program. And we're about to head to country to Pura Kitna. What's been your relationship to that bit of land, that place?
1: Yeah, Pura Kitna is such an important place for our community. It's a real place of transformation and change, of reclamation. You know, there's a very sad and unfortunate history connected to that land there, being the site of the first landing and the first large-scale violence against Aboriginal people. But it's a place that, as a community, through advocating for its return, we've been able to rehabilitate that land and heal it and heal ourselves in the process.
0: And Katana Mansell has taken over the management of Palua Kipley and been running it initially as a catering business and has now moved into a bit of food production. I think she joins us now, Katana. Yeah, oh, it will help if I bring up the line, actually. Yeah, Katana, hello.
5: Yeah, Pulingina.
1: Yeah, Kaz, how you doing?
5: Good, how are you?
1: Excellent, excellent. So, big time for Palua Kipley at the moment, huh?
5: Yes, a big momentum event that's happening that we've been working very hard towards, to have our first own retail product and it all being held on Aboriginal land at Pura Kitna.
1: Absolutely. So, as someone who is also very passionate about the food sovereignty of Aboriginal peoples and the sovereignty over the intellectual property of our traditional foods and medicines, what makes this such a big moment for us?
5: Well, for Palua people, with invasion since 1804 that happened here at Pura Kitna, our language was taken from us, our cultural food practices were taken from us, and our many different cultural practices that we would continue to do on the lands here at Pura Kitna, including the hunting of plants and nimma wallaby. And during that process of invasion, that had a pause for a moment during that time. And we're now seeing Aboriginal people back on the lands of Pura Kitna, growing, harvesting and connecting back to our traditional foods again. And I think our ancestors are always looking down on us, thinking about how amazing that we've not only survived invasion, but we've thrived as a community. And yeah, Aboriginal food is a great way of telling those truthful histories and stories.
1: Absolutely. And that's so inspiring. Can you tell me a little bit more about what this product is that we're launching?
5: So the product is the Native Nine Spice, and I chose the Native Nine Spice. You might have heard of the Chinese Five Spice. I thought, how can I put a twist onto this? So I went with the Native Nine Spice, and the nine tribes represent each ingredient in this jar pre-invasion. So I really wanted to honour those tribal people and those tribe nations around Lutruwita to represent the whole state and to have that truthful story behind this product and have that ingredient, those nine ingredients, be an important part of everyone's day-to-day eating.
1: Yeah, and for those listening at home who they may be very curious about Aboriginal food ingredients, perhaps they're not very familiar with them, can you tell me a little bit more about, you know, what are the ingredients that are in this, you know, this new product? What are the flavours? What can people expect when they purchase a jar of this Native Nine Spice from Palua Kipley?
5: Yep, so the nine ingredients are timpultina, also known as kunzia. We've got tapu, also known as pepper berries, wurani, also known as wattle seed, Tyentina, also known as Salt

0: bush, lutjawita kelp, lutjawita sea salt, river mint, sea parsley, and round leaf mint bush. And we're actually in the kitchen right now here at Puri Kitna, prepping up some of those native nine spices so that we can put that ingredient into the catering that we'll be providing after the Palua Kipli launch.
1: Wow, that sounds spectacular. Such a beautiful range of ingredients and, you know, a real opportunity for people to get in touch with, you know, the native foods of this land that they're not familiar with.
2: What's really lucky is that it tastes good. You could have put nine things together and might have been a disaster, Ketana, but I can imagine all of those flavours. And I've started, since I heard from you about how to use some of these ingredients to cook with them and to grow them. Are they all things that you that are there at Puri Kitna?
0: So these are representing the whole of Lutjawita. So yeah, we've got some coastal inland plants, so not just growing in around Puri Kitna. It's representing the whole Lutjawita state, even in our salt water. So it's a great way to really highlight. These are just nine ingredients that we've put into this jar, but we still have more than 450 bush foods, and I can't wait to launch more products to see the wider community understand and explore those flavours.
1: Absolutely. And for those people who are listening in, who, like me, are absolutely salivating at the thought of it, whereabouts can they get their hands on one of these fantastic new Nine Spice products?
0: So we are selling the Native Nine Spice at the Palua Kipli launch party at 10:30 today at Puri Kitna. So you can buy one in person today, or if you attend one of our Kipli Tuckera tours, we'll be offering these jars available after the tour. But this is a limited edition. We only have 500 jars, so we're really hoping that we can have some in-person sales and get people on country to understand the flavours of country.
2: So, Ketana, that's today.
0: Muna, yes.
2: Yeah. All right. So if you get to Risdon Cove, Puri Kitna there, you might get a chance to participate in this little bit of Aboriginal Tasmanian food history. Ketana, when people do your tours, what do they reflect on afterwards normally?
0: Just the abundance of bush foods that we do have growing on our lands and in our waterways. A lot of locals have lived here their whole life and still did not know that the cunnigong, the pig face fruits were edible, or the timpletina, the kunzia, was used as a medicine and an edible use. So all of these plants are our natural pantry, and I think it's a really great way to educate people through food to know that if we want to access these ingredients and to continue to eat them, then we need to protect country in order to do that.
1: Absolutely, and such a generous invitation to people to really come into understanding of Aboriginal people, our history and our culture through our food, and to also gain a deeper understanding for themselves of the land that they live on. And thank you so much for joining us today, Ketana, and sharing a little bit of what's going on behind the scenes at Palua Kipli.
0: Narinina 2, thank you.
2: Narinina 2, good luck today with the launch as well. 12 to 8, 936 ABC Radio Hobart. This is a Palua takeover with Cody Gangell-Smith, Wurachi Truolata, and me, Rick Goddard. And that was Andy Gall there. His technology failed, so we had Ketana on the line. Sarah's at Dodgers Ferry with a question. Sarah, good morning.
3: Oh, good morning. Thanks for taking my question. I just want to know what deadly means, because in traditional white language, it doesn't have good connotations. So, yeah.
1: Yeah,
2: absolutely. Cody, I'll throw that one to you. Thanks, Sarah.
1: Yeah, so it's one of those words that have multiple meanings in today's terminology, and deadly is often used in a very positive way by Aboriginal people. It's, you know, it's something that's cool. It's something that's great, something that's powerful. Yeah, it has very positive connotations in our sort of slang lexicon.
2: And it's like nationally understood in a similar way across all communities. Is that fair to say?
1: Yeah, absolutely.
2: Yeah. Sarah, thanks for your call. Some other messages as well today. George at Montague Bay says, I'm a bit disappointed my grandchildren's school's done nothing for NAIDOC week. I'm hopeful that individual teachers may have. Great takeover this morning. Thanks, George. Barb says, we're listening from Cairns, holidaying, and thrilled to hear Cody's rich voice. Oh, that's nice, Cody. with yours, Rick. I don't get an adjective. Far out. No, that's rough. Loving the Palua leadership. We need more of it. Cheers, Barb. It's 10 to 8. Weather's coming up. Has the traffic situation changed? Just updating that.
1: Looks like it's still pretty light. A little

0: congestion there, maybe starting at the beginning of the Tasman Bridge on the eastern shore side there. A little bit of congestion heading through Mornington there towards the roundabout. Traffic's starting to pick up a little bit, but overall it's looking pretty good.
1: I think people are still sitting in the cars defrosting the windscreen. 10 to 8, weather's next. And then we're going to find out what a Sea Country Ranger is. There's an exhibition that's just opened for NAIDOC Week at the State Library here in Nipaluna. So what is a Sea Country Ranger?
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1: Daniel Sherwin-Simpson is at the Bureau with a forecast for us. Hi, Daniel.
5: Only expecting to get up to 13 today. There'll be a bit of cloud about as we look forward into tomorrow and the weekend. Might see a bit more sun tomorrow, but we won't really see much of a change in temperature over the next couple of days. We're really 13s, 14s and 12s, so not too much temperature change. Probably the thing you'll notice is a bit of rain coming through Sunday into a Monday, Rick.
1: And warnings with that?
5: Yeah, so as I mentioned, we do have that wind warning for tomorrow, but we also do, with those cooler temperatures at the moment, have a road weather alert out. We've got the road weather alert for the southeast district, the Upper Derwent Valley, the Midlands, and also up in the Central Plateau as well. So icy roads are possible this morning with some of those cooler temperatures around the state. So we'll likely see that continue through the morning and then get cancelled off once things warm up a little bit, Rick.
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0: Yapalingana, hello and welcome. This is Cody Gangell-Smith, Wiradjuri Tualata on ABC Radio with Rick Goddard for the Palawa Takeover. Coming up next, we have Auntie Fiona Ma, who's a Sea Country Ranger on Truwana, Cape Barron Island. She's a shell stringer and kelp artist with work at TMAG. But incredibly importantly, there's a Sea Country exhibition opening up for NAIDOC Week at the State Library. We're going to hear from Fiona now.
1: Yeah, she'll be joining us in just a second. We're trying to get the lineup at the moment. And because we've heard a bit this morning, Cody, about the role of rangers and that work that's being done. Here we go. We've got her right now. Fiona, good morning. Yeah.
7: Yeah.
0: Yeah, Auntie.
7: Out in Tyreecha.
0: Ah, thank you so much for joining us all the way from Tyreecha up there.
1: Where's Tyreecha? Can you describe that for us?
7: Bass Strait Islands, but for us it's around the Furneaux group of islands, which is northeast of Lutruwita.
0: Could you tell us a little bit about your role as a Sea Country Ranger, Auntie?
7: Okay, I'm a Senior Women's Sea Country Ranger with the Pakenaar Rangers. I live out here on Truwana, Cape Barron Island. And for the last 4 years, we've been working with our community to develop a management plan for a proposed Sea Country Indigenous Protected Area, which is also called an IPA. The IPAs support Aboriginal people to care for our country through developing management plans and supporting ranger programs. So our Sea Country IPA is in the Tyreecha area, northeast Tassie. It's called the Tyreecha Wukalina Miladina Muka IPA.
0: Oh, very powerful. Can you tell us a little bit about what that means for those listening at home?
7: So Tyreecha are the Bass Strait Islands. Wukalina is Mount William National Park. Miladina is country and Muka is sea country or our sea or ocean.
0: And just to unpack that a little bit as well for the benefit of the listeners, what is it that sea country means? It's something we're familiar with as Aboriginal people, but those listening at home might not be as familiar with the term.
7: Well, sea country for us is all the surrounding waters of our lands. We don't see any disconnect between land and sea. What happens in the sea affects land and vice versa.
0: Absolutely.
7: And the intertidal zone is very important for all our cultural practices and cultural resources.
0: Can you tell me a little bit about the Sea Country exhibition that's opening up at the State Library at the moment? What could the listeners expect to see and to learn if they go along?
7: I'm not sure about the Sea Country exhibition at the State Library, but I'm sure it will be showcasing Tasmanian Aboriginal people's cultural practices, like our shell stringing. That is a cultural practice of Aboriginal women, and why Sea Country is important to us.
0: Yeah, so we've heard a little bit about Truwana, Cape Barron Island, this morning, and you know, the land return that occurred about 21 years ago, which was the last return of land by the Tasmanian government to Aboriginal people. Can you tell me a little bit about life on Truwana, Cape Barron Island? So it's been self-determined and self-governed largely by Aboriginal people for the past 20 years. How has that been playing out?
7: Fantastic. We get to make decisions for our people on our own land. We get to connect with country. It's helped us heal as a people here. And we get to care for our land and sea, something that we've fought for all our lives. When we had land returned, we also inherited a lot of issues like feral animals and weed management. So we work on a lot of those things. And we determine our lives. We're not sucked into society and all the constraints of it.
0: I think that's
7: choose our daily lives.
0: Yeah, that's so, I think, empowering for us and very inspirational. Now we're reflecting on the 50 years ahead as well during the NAIDOC Week theme of the 50 years of Deadly behind us. What do you see coming in the future for Truwana, Cape Barron Island and the people who live there? What are the hopes, dreams and aspirations of the islanders up there?
7: More land return, definitely, for our people right across Lutruwita, and particularly out here. We have some very historical areas that, you know, we'd still like returned out here. A lot of our mutton bird rookeries, the first settlement on Flinders Island is another important one. And having our Sea Country IPA dedicated, so that we can continue to build the capacity to look after Sea Country as we have with our rangers on land.
0: Yeah, absolutely. And how could the listeners at home, just quickly before we have to go, how can they support our community in realising the aspirations of Truwana, Cape Barron Island and the broader Tairicha Bass Strait Islands?
7: Support land return treaty, stand up for Aboriginal people in general, and support changes that the Aboriginal community are wanting with the Aboriginal Heritage Act, as
0: Absolutely.
7: We own our heritage.
0: And thank you so much for joining us this morning. This is Aunty Fiona Ma, live from Truwana, Cape Barron Island. Thank you. Nari Nina Tu.
7: Nari Nina Tu.
1: Fiona Ma, 936 ABC Radio Hobart. A couple of minutes to eight. There it is. The hour's just flashed by. What's happening out there?
0: So at the moment, it's currently 3 degrees here in Nipaluna, Hobart, headed for a top of 11. We got partly cloudy with some light winds. So traffic is slow inbound approaching the Tasman Bridge and the Brooka is beginning to slow. There's currently no incidents on the road out there, but just be mindful of those ice patches.
1: Coming up after the news on AM with Rachel Mealy, Donald Trump says the ceasefire with Iran is over. And on Telstra, you'll hear from Communications Minister Annika Wells, Leon Compton with you from 8:30. Cody Gangel-Smith, thanks so much. Really informative hour.
0: Nairi Nina Tu.
1: 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It's 8 o'clock. 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

0: ABC News, good morning. I'm Loretta Loberger. A new report from consultancy firm KPMG shows Hobart's population growth has remained steady in the past 3 years, while dwelling approvals remain below national averages. Rani Fletcher reports.
1: The Enterprising Cities report compares economic conditions across 12 Australian cities. It shows Hobart's unemployment rate is 4%, 0.2% below the national average. For every 1,000 residents, an average 3.9 dwellings are approved each year, the second lowest after Darwin and far lower than the national average of 7 dwellings approved. The report says new residents, lower interest rates and higher construction costs have caused Hobart's property prices and rents to increase. While housing prices were 32% lower than Melbourne's in 2019, this gap narrowed to 14% at the end of last year.
0: Turning overseas now, and explosions have been reported across southern Iran as the US launches fresh airstrikes against the country. Here's Middle East correspondent Matthew Doran.
2: Iranian state media reported blasts in cities such as Bandar Abbas, saying the country's air defences were trying to intercept the attacks. And a short time later, the US military central command confirmed it was behind the strikes ordered by the US president himself. Donald Trump had said he'd hit Iran hard hours earlier, following a declaration he believed the three-week-old truce between the US and Iran was over. That had followed the two countries exchanging fire after attacks on ships in the Strait of Hormuz. Iran had promised it would retaliate against any further attacks with force, accusing the US of jeopardising the deal. Matthew Doran, ABC News, Jerusalem.
0: China and Taiwan are bracing for the impact of a super typhoon that's expected to hit in the coming days. China correspondent Alison Horn has more from Beijing.
3: Super Typhoon Barbie is tracking towards the island of Taiwan, expected to make landfall in the coming days before moving into southeastern China. Residents in the region have been put on high alert ahead of the massive storm that's measuring more than 1,000 kilometres in diameter. The powerful weather system is expected to bring catastrophic winds and life-threatening floods. It'll be the second typhoon to hit China in the last week. Alison Horn, ABC News, Beijing.
0: Back home, and India's Prime Minister Narendra Modi has kicked off a two-day visit to Australia. Here's Foreign Affairs reporter Stephen Jedgetts.
4: Mr. Modi landed in Melbourne last night and will hold annual talks with Prime Minister Anthony Albanese today. The two leaders are set to strike agreements to bolster security and defence cooperation, as well as new arrangements to help increase uranium exports to India. After the meeting, Mr. Modi and Mr. Albanese will appear at a massive Melbourne Meets Modi event with the Indian-Australian community, which is expected to pull thousands of people, although protesters have also vowed to attend.
0: Liberal frontbencher Andrew Hastie says both mono and multiculturalism are both loaded political terms. Last month, One Nation leader Pauline Hanson said Australia must be a monoculture, sparking criticism from the Prime Minister, who's labelled Senator Hanson's call a nonsense argument. Asked on 7:30 whether he agrees with Anthony Albanese that multiculturalism is what the nation is, Mr. Hastie says he agrees with most sensible mainstream Australians.
5: Monoculturalism as put out by Pauline Hanson and multiculturalism as, you know, advocated by some people on the left are both loaded political terms. You've got the woke right pushing for monoculturalism, you've got the woke left pushing for multiculturalism. I sit with most sensible mainstream Australians somewhere in the centre.
0: Testing is underway on two more suspected H5 bird flu cases. South Australia confirmed its second case of the disease yesterday. The virus was detected in a giant petrel collected from Hardwick Bay on York Peninsula. South Australia's Chief Veterinary Officer, Dr. Skye Fruin, says it's possible more infected giant petrels could arrive over the coming months.
6: These birds might continue to turn up on our shores pretty much anywhere along the coast through until spring, really. They could be arriving, and they are coming from Antarctic, subantarctic.

0: fog. Light winds tending north to northeasterly during the day. For the population centres, Burnie, a possible shower a top of 12. For Devonport and Launceston, a shower or two a top of 12. And for Hobart, a top of 13. ABC News.
1: Good morning, welcome to AM. I'm Rachel Mealy, coming to you from the lands of the Turrbal and Yuggera people in Brisbane. On today's program, Telstra's massive network failure, how it took hours for the telco to inform the communications minister.
2: I would have liked to have heard earlier. I was informed at about 7 a.m. I understand the fault began at 4:30 a.m. It would seem there was some sort of delay. That will form part of the investigation.
1: And the US strikes Iran again as Donald Trump says the ceasefire is over and it's time to finish the job. This morning, problems continue to plague users of Telstra's mobile network with transport disruptions across New South Wales and Victoria, as well as persistent troubles with the 000 emergency line. There are warnings heads could roll at Australia's largest telecommunications company, which could face a multi-million dollar fine over the failure. Investigations are underway into what caused Telstra's widespread network outages. Annie Guest reports.
3: From failed 000 calls to ambulances unable to be tracked and transport systems disrupted, the full impact of Wednesday's Telstra outage was so widespread, even pets were affected.
4: Do you need a receipt at all?
5: Yes.
3: At this vet clinic, nurse Sophie Draper says pet owners were alarmed when they couldn't call.
4: But we did have a few people that just had to walk into the clinic because, you know, they needed their pet seen and they weren't too sure what was going on.
3: Taxi driver Abdi Odawar's booking system was down for 5 hours.
6: In the morning, that's the busiest time in the morning, so that made up almost 50% of our daily work, so we lost a lot of money.
3: The Australian Communications and Media Authority is investigating what Telstra describes as a software defect that made the network's internal clock system fall out of sync, triggering a nationwide outage. While Telstra has ruled out a cyber attack, Professor Paul Haskell-Darlan from Edith Cowan University wants intelligence agencies, including the Australian Signals Directorate, to audit the telco.
7: So I think what we need to see is a bit more direct engagement from entities like ASD in terms of the critical infrastructure. And that would be in tandem with other agencies. And that could well extend into defence.
3: The Communications Minister, Annika Wells, says telecommunications is Australia's least trusted industry, while Telstra's Chief Financial Officer, Michael Ackland, apologised to customers and defended the company.
8: Australia can absolutely have faith in its biggest telco. We take these outages very, very seriously. Our investment in resilience and cybersecurity and redundancy in our network is significant.
3: Professor Haskell-Darlan says Telstra could face multi-million dollar fines after the government increased the penalty for outages last year.
7: And we may see people fall on their sword, or we might see some people being disciplined as a consequence.
3: Another essential reform for telcos, according to Professor Hussein Dyer from Swinburne University of Technology, should be mandatory backup systems.
9: So in this case, for example, it would be interesting to see if there were backup timekeeping servers that should have kicked in when the main servers went out of operation.
3: And Professor Dyer says transport networks should also have backup technology.
9: If the Telstra connection comes down, it would automatically go to an alternative like Optus or Vodafone, or even in some cases, some rail operators in Europe and Japan. They have, for example, their own dedicated telecommunication network.
1: Professor Hussein Dyer from Swinburne University of Technology, ending that report by Annie Guest and Isabel Musali. Annika Wells is the Federal Communications Minister. She joined me earlier. Minister, did anyone die yesterday because they couldn't get through to 000?
2: Rachel, I have not had it reported to me that any failure to connect to 000 has contributed to an adverse outcome. That's the update I have for your listeners overnight.
1: Late last night, Telstra said it was investigating a second network fault that was stopping calls from connecting, including to 000 again. That came hours after they had said they'd resolved that major outage, which began

0: in the early hours of yesterday. What's your information about that second outage?
1: Like you said, we've had people working through the night, and Telstra was speaking with both my team and the 000 custodian and their team overnight about that second issue that they've identified as a residual network issue that was still impacting calls for some users. In some instances, calls are going straight to Message Bank. In some instances, 000 calls were not going through. It has been largely resolved, but there are still residual problems.
0: So again, 000 was unavailable to Australians last night.
1: That's correct. And Telstra needs to account for how and why that has occurred, because Australians are right to expect that as a baseline service from their telco.
0: Should there be a system of enforceable reliability standards holding these telecommunications companies to account?
1: Rachel, we have legislation before the Parliament right now that tries to improve consumer standards for telcos. We have both the TEX bill and the UOMO bill. Sorry, the TEX is enhancing consumer standards and safeguards. Look, I'm sure, Rachel, that Telstra has internal standards about that. What we need here is for companies to competently discharge their duties to customers. And whilst we have been, there's been multiple reviews into the Optus September outage, there will be reviews into this outage. Those preliminary investigations have already begun. It is up to lawmakers to lift the standards, and that's why we have been working on trying to do that since September. You know, we've legislated the 000 custodian. We've raised penalties for telcos to over $30 million. We've introduced real-time reporting of outages to ACMA and emergency services. That has helped us with this outage. We've forced telcos to test 000 during upgrades and maintenance. We've placed new requirements on providers to ensure 000 calls still connect via other networks when the home network is down. We've required telcos to provide mandatory improvement plans after 000 outages.
0: Some of those things that you've mentioned there didn't happen yesterday.
1: Look, Campon arrangements have been working, except there are instances where they have not. The call system has been maintained. Australians overwhelmingly are still able to successfully call 000. And Campon arrangements, as you heard from the acting CEO yesterday afternoon, were working. However, you are right. There are instances where the 000 custodian has observed they have not been working, where Telstra has observed they have not been working. And that's where welfare checks are taking place and continue to take place.
0: There was a 2.5 hour delay before your office was informed yesterday. Would telling you earlier have made any difference?
1: I think I would have liked to have heard earlier. I understand Telstra wants to get their information correct. Even as we are experiencing this outage, the information is changing hour to hour. The numbers change hour to hour. I was informed at about 7 a.m. I understand the fault began at 4:30 a.m. It would seem there was some sort of delay. That will form part of the investigation. ACMA has begun a preliminary investigation. The 000 custodian, who I'm speaking with constantly, I've spoken with her again this morning before speaking with you. There will be an investigation and a clean tick-tock on the timeline of everything that happened here so that we can continue to improve.
0: Do you think heads should roll at Telstra?
1: I, Rachel, am focused on getting everybody back online. This is a really frustrating time for customers and particularly for commuters. Rail services are still not restored for everybody. There's still people in Victoria, the Hunter, the Southern Highlands who will not be able to access rail services this morning. We're really focused, Kristy McVeigh, the acting Transport Minister, and myself, on doing what we can to get everybody back online as quickly as possible, getting to the bottom of those welfare checks, and then the investigation can take foot and we can learn out of that, and penalties can be administered, justice can be served.
0: By late yesterday, Telstra still had no idea what had caused that timer issue that started affecting its data centre nodes. What do you think about that? Should answers be coming to you quicker than that?
1: There are two sets of timings here. It is urgent that we get everybody back online as quickly as possible. It is urgent that we perform welfare checks and make sure that everybody who attempted to connect 000 and were not successful is okay. A large number of the numbers of welfare checks are happening where people were able to successfully connect on a second time, or where they were camponed successfully, but out of abundance of caution, those welfare checks are going through.
0: Minister, on the ABC has defended itself against criticism that its journalism has contributed to anti-Semitism or social division. Do you think the ABC's reporting is biased?
1: The Albanese government condemns anti-Semitism in all its forms, but the ABC, our national broadcaster, is more than just a broadcaster. It is a lifeline in natural disasters. It is a key part of our national identity. it should report on the facts, it does uphold its standards, and that's why we as the Albanese government have legislated 5-year funding terms so that we can continue to ensure that 90 years of public programming continue to be of the highest standard. And that's why, having worked overnight on this outage, I am updating Australians on the national broadcaster first thing this morning. That's the importance of this service.
0: Annika Wells, thanks for joining AM.
1: Thanks, Rachel.
0: And Annika Wells is the Federal Communications Minister. The business sector says the outage has caused massive disruption and it's still too early to estimate the extent of the losses. The Australian Chamber of Commerce and Industry says this latest failure has undermined confidence in Australia's telco industry, and Telstra needs to examine whether compensation should be provided to large and small businesses affected by the disruption. Andrew McKellar is the Chamber's Chief Executive.
2: You know, Telstra's got to have a look at that. You know, there'll be different impacts. Not everyone will have been affected the same. For some, it will be a financial loss. So I think, really, they've got to look at those individual circumstances and try and work through those issues. The broader issue here, though, is the reliability of the system. And it's not just Telstra. We've seen this right across the network now. If that's breaking down on a repeated basis, then you know, we've really got to look at how we can address that and provide that greater surety to the community.
0: Australian Chamber of Commerce and Industry CEO Andrew McKellar. You're listening to AM, where it's 16 minutes past 8. Senior representatives of the public broadcasters ABC and SBS will today appear before the Royal Commission on Anti-Semitism and Social Cohesion, where they'll be probed on allegations of bias in their reporting of events related to the Middle East. The ABC has released a statement ahead of proceedings defending its journalism as fair and impartial. Senior correspondent Barbara Miller has been following developments. Barbara, who's appearing and what questions are they expected to face?
3: So the ABC's editorial director, Gavin Fang, and Ombudsman Fiona Cameron will front the commission along with several senior managers from SBS. Now, the commercial networks, Rachel, are not being asked to appear, and the ABC put questions to the commission as to why that was the case. The commission responded in a statement saying it had called on the ABC and SBS to give evidence following concerns raised by members of Australia's Jewish community about reporting sentiment and bias. Now, Richard Lancaster SC, he's the counsel assisting, has also told the commission that some of the submissions it has received have been highly critical of the coverage of the Middle East by the ABC and SBS. And he says that they will be questioned about whether there's any demonstrable anti-Semitic bias in the reporting of journalists or in the editorial policy in those media organisations.
0: Now, the ABC has issued a statement in advance of today's proceedings, strongly rebutting any suggestion that its reporting is not impartial. Can you tell me about that?
3: Yes, this statement says that the ABC rejects claims that its journalism has contributed to anti-Semitism or social division. It says the ABC has devoted extensive coverage to the rise of anti-Semitism in Australia, and its reporting has consistently centred on the experiences of Jewish Australians. Now, the statement cites some of the investigations that the Ombudsman has undertaken and says that 5 breaches have been found related to ABC coverage concerning the Middle East. 4 were accuracy matters, and in one case there were breaches of impartiality and responsibility. But this statement says no complaints of bias have been upheld by the Ombudsman in relation to ABC News coverage of the Middle East.
0: Senior correspondent Barbara Miller. The US has launched more strikes against Iranian targets. Earlier at the NATO summit in Turkey, President Donald Trump declared the ceasefire with Iran was over and that it was time to finish the job. Our America's editor John Lyons is in Washington. John, has the war resumed?
4: Well, Rachel, it has resumed to an extent. A few hours before these new attacks, President Trump had said that there would probably be more bombing now, and that has in fact happened a short time ago. The US Central Command issued a note saying, at the direction of the Commander-in-Chief, US Central Command forces have started conducting additional strikes against Iran to further degrade their ability to threaten freedom of navigation in the Strait of Hormuz. The statement says the US is holding Iran accountable for recent unjustified aggression against commercial shipping. The story of what's happening at the moment is it's become almost a micro battle for the different shipping lanes of that tiny Strait of Hormuz. Some commercial tankers had begun going through that again due to the ceasefire recently. The Iranians have been trying to force ships to hug the coast of Iran, not the coast of Oman. In other words, they're wanting to keep the leverage and set it up for future commercial opportunities so they can charge tolls, which they can't do if the ships are on the other side of the strait. So that's the micro battle. Now, when they sent drones to attack ships going on the Oman side, the Americans responded. The Iranians then responded to that response. The United States are now hitting again retaliation. President Trump is saying, however, he doesn't think this will descend into an all-out war. And in fact, his rhetoric, he started calling the Iranians scum and sick. And he was asked today in Ankara at the end of the NATO conference, why the dramatic change in the rhetoric over the last month? Here's the question from the reporter and the president's answer.
5: Last month, you said Iranian leaders were very rational people, nice people to deal with, strong people, smart people. Today, you said they were scum, sick people, and being led by sick people. What changed, and do you think...
6: I've said that about a lot. Now, when you say rational, I think they're much more rational than level one, level two. Level one is gone, level two is gone. This is level three. I think they are more rational, but based on their actions over the last week or two, they're not doing a service to the people.
0: And, John, there seemed to be a major change of tone towards Ukraine. What's behind that?
4: What's going on at the moment is on the battlefield itself. The Ukrainians are making quite dramatic impact on the Russians. They're hitting a lot of their oil infrastructure. They're launching a new escalated drone strategy. And now President Trump, who likes winners, in the end, that's what guides a lot of what he does and says, realizes that Ukraine is making some serious battlefield advances. So he is saying that the US will now agree to co-license the making of the Patriot anti-missile systems in Ukraine, which would be a game changer. However, these things take a long time to make. It's very easy for President Trump to say this, but it could take years to set up the infrastructure to make a Patriot missile. There's a chance Ukraine will never see a Patriot, certainly when it needs them, just as there's a chance, many people here in Washington think, Australia is unlikely to ever see one of these AUKUS submarines.
0: John Lyons in Washington. India's Prime Minister Narendra Modi has landed in Melbourne as he kicks off a two-day visit to Australia. Mr. Modi will hold annual talks with Prime Minister Anthony Albanese today, with the two leaders set to strike agreements to bolster defence cooperation and uranium exports to India. After the meeting, they'll appear at a Melbourne Meets Modi event at Marvel Stadium, which is expected to attract a massive crowd from the Indian-Australian community. Foreign Affairs reporter Stephen Jedgetts has more. Stephen, let's start with the community event. Just how many people are we expecting?
7: Look, we don't know, Rachel, but organisers are saying that it will definitely be more than 20,000 people. Some have even speculated we might see 30,000 people. Safe to say, this is going to be big. There are going to be an awful lot of people crammed into Marvel Stadium to hear from Mr. Modi, which reflects the fact that he is largely a hugely popular figure within the Indian diaspora. Now, it's more complex than that. There are many critics. But, of course, the reality is that many if though not all, inside the Indian diaspora, see Mr. Modi as a transformational figure in Indian politics. They say he's delivered an extraordinary infrastructure boom that is behind India's incredible gains in renewable energy. And they say he's also really elevated India's stature on the world stage. So for those reasons and others, he remains a very, very popular figure. And I think we'll see the Indian community give full support or full voice to that support at this no doubt raucous event tonight in Melbourne.
0: There might be lots of fans there, but are protesters expected as well?
7: Yeah, there are protesters expected. We don't believe there will be huge protests. They're probably going to be relatively small in number. Nonetheless, we know of at least two or three different groups who say they will protest Mr. Modi's visit. Critics of Mr. Modi say that he's really institutionalised discrimination against minorities. And also there have been widespread concerns about some of the restrictions that we've seen, in particular on the free press and free speech, some of the institutional checks being weakened, and that question around the treatment of minorities.
0: This is a critically important relationship for Australia. What agreements might we see out of the annual leaders' meeting ahead of the event?
7: Look, we don't have many details at the moment, but a few things are emerging. One, it's clear there are going to be serious discussions on the renewable energy relationship, the green energy relationship, and critical minerals in particular. India's got a massive appetite for critical minerals, and it's got a massive appetite for energy. Now, one of the ways that that seems to be changing the relationship is that we expect there to be a focus on uranium. Now, Australia actually relaxed restrictions on the export of uranium to India many years ago, about a decade, in fact. But the trade has been negligible, only releasing pilots going across. And what we understand is going to happen is that we're going to see a relaxation of some of the, or at least a tweak to some of the rules around that export of uranium to allow a larger trade to flow. And India wants more uranium because it wants to really build up its nuclear power industry, one, to power data centres, but two, to cut its emissions. The other area I think we have to look at closely is going to be in security and defence. Both sides have flagged there will be some significant statements on boosting defence and maritime security cooperation, along with some concrete outcomes. But what they are, we don't know yet. We'll find out later today.
0: Stephen Jedgetts. A major wildlife group fears the arrival of the deadly H5 bird flu strain could mean the end of bird rescues. WA Wildlife says it's burning through the protective gear that's worn by staff and volunteers on the front line. Isabel Masali prepared this report.
8: A soft plumage petrel, a type of seabird, is on the mend, thanks to the help of some human friends. It was suffering from exhaustion and brought to a wildlife rescue group in Perth. But staff have to take extra precautions now.
9: So with pelagics, we are treating them as if they could have avian influenza.
8: That's Dean Huxley, the CEO of WA Wildlife. He's talking about birds that spend most of their lives at sea.
9: So we're wearing full PPE, you know, gowns, masks, etc. They're being housed in biosecure spaces on site, so they're not coming into contact with any other animal, and they're getting tested for H5 immediately, and we quarantine them until we get those results. Seabirds, we're treating with similar caution.
8: None of those tests have come back positive, but Western Australia has recorded multiple cases of H5 bird flu in wild birds, while South Australia and New South Wales have also seen cases. The extra measures for not-for-profit rescue groups are necessary and expensive. Dean Huxley is calling on the state government to help.
9: The immediate is just some emergency PPE provisions for the here and now, because we are the only group taking pelagics other than one other wildlife centre, Kenyana Wildlife. And so we are seeing all of the pelagics that are coming in the Perth metro area, so we are burning through our PPE quite fast.
8: And points out not everyone is following official advice to stay away from sick or dead birds and just call the emergency animal disease hotline.
9: People are still bringing us birds. We've had over 200 birds brought to us in 2 weeks. So people are still handling birds, even though the advice is don't touch them, which is going to create a public health issue.
8: Federation University's Dr. Megan Dewar, a wildlife biologist studying infectious diseases in seabirds, says rescue groups are facing an overwhelming situation.
10: As we come into spring, potentially we'll see more cases. And so, you know, we could have large numbers of birds needing care. So they could be quite overwhelmed with care. And of course, if they don't have access to the appropriate personal protective equipment that they need to try and care for these wildlife. There is a lot of work happening with the government, and the government has been running lots of training and online support, webinars and things for people in this industry.
8: In a statement, a WA government spokesperson pointed to that training. It also said it's closely working with wildlife rehabilitators to strengthen preparedness for and response to H5 bird flu through guidance, biosecurity support and the provision of personal protective equipment.
11: Isabel Musali. In finance, oil prices have risen and markets worldwide have dropped in shaky trading after President Trump declared the temporary truce in the war with Iran is over. The global benchmark Brent crude is trading around $78.56 a barrel after climbing more than 5%. On Wall Street, the Dow Jones Industrial Average has lost more than 1%, and the Aussie dollar is also higher. It's buying 69.3 US cents. That's AM. I'm Rachel Mealy. It's 8:30.
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14: Okay, quick look at your forecast. Fog, frost, light winds, maybe some isolated showers across the north of the state today. Otherwise, a good-looking winter's Thursday. But take it easy out on the roads, because there is a road weather alert out, and that alert is for ice. So if you're anywhere away from the coast, you're coming around a corner this morning, take it easy. Expect icy conditions and drive to those conditions. Good to have your company. Hey, does it matter that a Tasmanian farm, the state's largest farm, has been sold to an international investor that wants to move what that farm does from cattle to farming trees? It seems to matter to a lot of Tasmanians in the agriculture sector, in part because the farm's a significant part of the farming economy in the northeast of Tasmania, but also because it seems the purchase of the property is being assisted by taxpayer money, money to plant trees and reduce Australia's carbon emissions. Does it matter to you that yesterday the Foreign Investment Review Board, headed up by the Treasurer, announced it had approved the sale of the 22,000-hectare farm at Rushy Lagoon in the northeast tip of Tasmania? Does it matter to you if this farm moves from farming cattle to farming trees? Get in touch. 1-300-222-936 is the number. That is our question for this morning. We'll also talk rent prices around the state and what the statewide picture looks like. And those outages yesterday wasn't just phones. It was also electric vehicle charging stations at some points. More on that. And always nice to be with you this morning. Whatever you're talking about in your community, get in touch. Let me know. 1-300-222-936. Loretta Loberger's in the newsroom with headlines. Loretta, good morning.
15: Good morning, Leon. The US military says its forces have started launching additional attacks on Iran. US Central Command says the strikes are aimed at further degrading Iran's ability to threaten the freedom of navigation in the Strait of Hormuz. Federal Communications Minister Annika Wells says she's not aware of any deaths caused by failures to call 000 as a result of the Telstra outage. The telco says its nationwide outage has been mostly resolved after causing disruptions to mobile services, public transport networks and some 000 calls. A report released today shows rents are growing faster in Hobart than any other state capital. The Cotality Quarterly Rental Report found the median rent for a house in Hobart rose by 3.1% in the past month, while units jumped 1.9%. And the Australian Forest Products Association has welcomed a decision to allow a UK-based forestry firm to buy Tasmania's largest farm. Yesterday, Federal Treasurer Jim Chalmers said, based on clear advice from the Foreign Investment Review Board, he would not block Gresham House's purchase of Rushy Lagoon. I'll have more news at 9 o'clock.
14: It's an interesting story. Seems to matter to a lot of Tasmanians. Does it matter to you? 1-300-222-936. Gresham House, an international forestry firm, to turn Tasmania's biggest farm potentially from cattle to trees. does that matter? And is it significant that it looks like they'll pick up a fair number of millions of dollars in Australian taxpayer support to do that because of the carbon reductions that will happen for the planet? 1-300-222-936 is the number. You're on Mornings.
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12: Traffic.
14: Well, my traffic, this is a record abbreviation. No incidents on state roads to report. Full stop, end of sentence. We're getting close to the school holidays. Could that be part of it? We're not there yet, but we're getting close. Could that be part of it? Things light on the roads this morning? What are you seeing in your part of the state? Tell me about it. 1-300-222-936.
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13: Mornings.
12: With Leon Compton.
14: It is indeed. Does it matter that a Tasmanian farm, the state's largest, when you look at it on a map, occupies a huge tract of land up just to the east of Tomahawk, inland from Musselrow Bay, in northeastern Tasmania? Does it matter that it's been sold to an international investor that wants to shift it largely from cattle to farming trees? As you heard in news headlines there with Loretta, yesterday the Foreign Investment Review Board announced they'd approved the sale of the 22,000 hectare farm at Rushy Lagoon. Neil Gross is Chief Operating Officer at Tas Farmers. Neil Gross, good morning to you.
16: Morning, Leon.
14: It's still farming. Why does it matter that this property is shifting from farming cattle to farming trees?
16: Yeah, it's not farming trees, and it absolutely does matter, Leon. It matters because this is Tasmania's largest farm. It is absolutely good quality, productive land. It grows food for Tasmanians and has done for a very long time. To take this property out of agricultural production to grow carbon credits, and let's be very clear about that, they're farming carbon credits, is a massive blow to Tasmania, and it speaks a lot about the process that goes through this. But it also speaks a lot about what the federal government's view of Tasmania and Tasmanian farming actually is.
14: Let's talk about that. The Foreign Investment Review Board recommended that this sale go through. Jim Chalmers, the Treasurer, looked at that and approved it. The Tasmanian, the Federal Minister for Agriculture is a Tasmanian. Should they have stood in the way of this deal?
16: Oh, absolutely they should have stood in the way. $69 million of federal government taxpayers' money is being used to take farmland out of production. It's sort of irrelevant that it's overseas owned, because overseas ownership of farms in Tasmania is nothing new. In fact, one of our oldest farms has never been in Tasmanian hands. But it is the fact that it's productive agricultural land taken out of production and distorted by the federal government's Clean Energy Finance Corporation in terms of price.
14: And so that's still a question around the national interest. Could it still be in the national interest to have this land increasingly farming trees, pine that would ultimately be sawn up and used for housing construction, amongst other things?
16: I would have thought the nation's key interest is being fed, Leon. So Rushy Lagoon at the moment produces milk, it produces beef. In the past, it's produced lots of lamb, it's produced wool, it's produced all those things which are the absolute staple of life. But also, it's really important for the community of the northeast. Like, the small township of Gladstone really relies on the activity that happens at Rushy Lagoon and a lot of other things, the supply chain that works around that. The school at Winnaleah depends on it, and that whole broader northeastern economy, and it's been battered since the 2000s from forestry closures and factories closing. Here's another blow to the economy in the community of the northeast. It's, you know, that is all far more important than accumulating carbon credits for an overseas company based in an offshore tax-free haven.
14: I was talking to Tony Briscoe about this morning, who's been covering it along with the Country Hour team for years. You can check out some of our reporting up online at the moment as well. He was saying that the company behind this investment have not spoken to the Country Hour to explain their decision or how they would approach it ever. It's interesting, as we've been talking on other matters about community consultation a few hundred kilometres away from this site. Have the company behind this investment spoken to you?
16: No, I think we got a missed phone call from them last night in the office. I'm not precisely sure after that decision was made. So there's this huge vacuum of knowledge, but also of understanding of what they want to do. But the clear thing is, I mean, this property sale has been distorted to grow overseas carbon credits, to grow pine trees. The history of the Northeast is that pine trees, particularly out there, don't grow particularly well. That's their choice. But it's also the process, Liam, because the Clean Energy Finance Corporation approved the funding before the Treasurer signs off and before the Foreign Investment Review Board signs off. So, I mean, we've got a distortion of the market, and there were local buyers who wanted to buy this property. Let's be clear about that.
14: It is a question, though. If you're the existing owner of this farm, we're asking you to say, oh, I won't accept this much higher price from this international timber company. I'll accept a many millions of dollars cheaper price from somebody local or somebody with the same interest but from a different country. Is that a bit much?
16: Well, the problem is, Leon, is that the federal government have distorted the price upwards by contributing $69 million to the price.
14: Yeah.
16: I mean, and that is where we expect, Tasmanians expect, Australians expect, the federal government to step in and act in the nation's interest. The production of food and maintaining productive farmland in farming hands is far more important than the accumulation of carbon credits offshore.
14: Neil Gross, always good to chat. Thanks for being part of Mornings 936, ABC Hobart, ABC Northern Tasmania. You can join us too. If you're listening to us in Gladstone at the pub this morning, at the shop, love to hear from you. What is the talk about this sale being approved about midday yesterday? What is the talk like in Gladstone about this? We called the Tomahawk Caravan Park operators this morning. If you've never seen or been to beautiful Tomahawk, this farm is sort of around it. What's going on at your place at the moment? If the Northeast is your home, get in touch. Tell me about it. How are you feeling? Does it matter to you? 936 ABC Hobart, ABC North Taz. Rhys Beattie's the mayor of the Dorset Council. Mayor, good morning to you.
17: Morning, Leon. How are you?
14: Does it matter to you that the Foreign Investment Review Board's approved this sale?
17: Yes, yes, Leon. Yesterday was a dark day for the Northeast and a dark day for Tasmania and Australian agriculture.
14: Mayor, I've been visiting your community for close on a decade and a half. I mean, the impact of a significant reduction in forestry has had huge and really traumatic impacts in places like Greater Scottsdale. Couldn't this be a positive in some ways for the Greater Dorset area?
17: If the trees grow to a suitable product in 25 years' time when they're ready, yes, there could be some benefits. But I was in Gladstone last night with a community group, and they are very down and out. I suppose when we talk connection to country with our Indigenous people in this country, but connection to country on Rushy Lagoon is a fact in the Northeast. You've got generations and generations of blood, sweat and tears that have gone into that, and they just really feel like they've been kicked in the guts.
14: I'm interested. So that was a community meeting, was it, last night, Mayor?
17: It was just a community group that just happened to have a meeting last night that I usually go along to. So.
14: Mm-hmm. What, did they want the federal government to say no?
17: 100%. Most of the community have either worked or working that I was meeting with, worked or working or had family members involved with the current or the previous Rushy Lagoon owners, and they all wanted to see true agriculture continue and not turned into a plantation.
14: And we've talked a lot about community consultation when it comes to AI data centres in other communities near you in the past little while. Have you ever been sort of consulted or met with the new owners of this property?
17: Yes, I met with them, it would have been 6 months ago, but the aim of their meeting was basically to brush it under the table and tell me to stop speaking out against it, basically.
14: Really? That was the message that you received?
17: That's the message that I received, was that it's all going to be fine, and yeah, don't worry about it, was the message that I received.
14: It sounds like, though, you're still worried about it, man.
17: I'm 100% worried about it, yeah. I'm quite angry, and considering the facts that are kept put in front of us just don't make sense. And their main argument is that it's on paper, low agricultural production ground. Well, I'm sorry to say, but plants are a tree and they require the same quality ground to grow productively as agricultural crops. So if they don't think it's right for agriculture, then it's not right for trees on paper.
14: Rhys Beattie, appreciate you talking with us this morning. Thanks, man.
17: Thanks, Liam.
14: Rhys Beattie, Mayor, Dorset Council, 936 ABC Hobart, ABC Northern Tasmania.
12: This is 936 ABC Hobart and ABC Northern Tasmania with Leon Compton.
14: Yeah, good to have your company this morning. The question, does it matter that a Tasmanian farm, the state's largest, has been sold to an investor that wants to shift it from cattle to trees? You heard from Neil Gross. You heard from the mayor of the Greater Dorset area. I'd love to hear from you. 1300 222 936. Tony Briscoe and the Country Hour. From an agricultural perspective, we'll be diving into it deep. You can see some of Larissa Smith's reporting up online with all the details and lots of analysis. 1300 222 936 if you'd like to share your view as well. Nick Steele is CEO of the Tasmanian Forest Products Association. Nick Steele, good morning to you.
18: G'day, Leon.
14: Nick, you hold a counterview to some of those that we've heard this morning. Are you glad? Like, what is your view on the Foreign Investment Review Board's approval of this sale and a change of purpose for this property?
18: Well, firstly, I think it'd be really important just to say plantations are not bad, as been reported. So they're a very important long-term crop. So the pine plantations, so they're a softwood resource and they produce structural timber for our homes, so future homes, which is really important. And forestry's really been put in the middle of this third decision. But I think the process now is the conversation can actually move that agriculture and forestry are not mutually exclusive industries. So we're not competing land users. We can actually complement each other. I think that needs to be reported.
14: With respect, Nick, it sounds like this is absolutely a competing interest. It was used for one thing. It will be shifted to another. And what sticks in the craw, it seems, of some is that the buyer will get tens of millions of dollars in taxpayer money to make that shift. It seems it is competing absolutely directly.
18: Well, from our point of view, I suppose it's similar to what Senator Colbeck said yesterday on ABC Radio. So it's around the FIRB documents in terms of how they came up to the decision and why they made the decision and being transparent about those. And for us, I just want to say around our guiding principle, it's around the right tree in the right place, the right scale, understanding the process, but certainly from our point of view, it's having highly productive agricultural land, and that should continue producing food and fibre, and having that suitable areas of forestry without compromising agriculture output. And I think hopefully Gresham House can hear those sort of words, because certainly northeast, it's a highly agricultural and forestry area, and we need to have that diversity.
14: Have you spoken to Gresham House recently about their intention to purchase this site?
18: No, we haven't had any contact from them.
14: To what understanding do you have about any intention to keep farming cattle in parts of the property and trees in others?
18: So what we've heard that not all the farm is going to go into plantations, that there will be some plantations. There's going to be some conservation areas. They will continue to crop and graze. So it's still going to be a mixed-use farming that I'm unsure of actually the logistics in terms of the scale of each.
14: It's an interesting one. Again, your expectation is that the pine that'll be used, is there any expectation it'll actually be milled here in Tasmania? And are you assuming that rather than pulp, it'll be put into things like framing timber for homes?
18: Almost definitely. So if you're growing to 30 years, it's obviously going to structural timber. There's processing mills in Tasmania that can do that. And then that's going to hit our future housing needs, be it federally or locally, which is really important.
14: And Nick Steele, one of the other ideas, and my guest this morning, CEO of the Tasmanian Forest Products Association, one of the other arguments is this could be the thin edge of the wedge. If the Treasurer thinks and the Foreign Investment Review Board thinks this is a good alternative use for Tasmanian agricultural land, why won't the next buyer and the next buyer and the next buyer of Tasmanian properties come to the same conclusion in ways that could start to really shift the needle on cattle, sheep farming here?
18: Well, for me, obviously, it's I think the FIRB or even the Treasurer needs to think about obviously their criteria to make sure we are getting the balance right around food and fibre into the future, because from a Tasmanian perspective, we do both very well in terms of forestry and agriculture.
14: Nick, good to talk to you this morning. Thank you.
18: Thanks, Nick Steele,
14: CEO, Tasmanian Forest Products Association, 936 ABC Hobart, ABC Northern Tasmania. G'day, Leon. People asking about the federal government. How many people were at the community meeting, says Tony this morning. Tony, we're trying to find out. I did a follow-up question of the Mayor of Dorset, and it sounds like just a community meeting that he goes to where this issue was being discussed. G'day, Leon. What does Jess Teasdale, the federal member for Bass, say about Rushy Lagoon and the transaction? Assume you can't ask the Minister for Agriculture, Julie Collins, on this. It seems unbelievable what's going on, says Paul in Mount Nelson. Paul, we put in a late call to Julie Collins this morning, the Federal Minister for Agriculture. If she can't join us today, we're hoping she'll join us tomorrow, certainly. She'd be aware that this is happening on her patch and that is a highly discussed issue. Thank you for that. 0438 922 936. Our listener says via text this morning, Rushy Lagoon isn't even suitable ground to grow trees on. It's very sandy and ideal for beef and cattle, not trees, says a listener this morning via text. And the West Tamar Highway from the Lagana Shops roundabout to past Lagana Primary is at a stop and go. Long queues to get onto the highway from Freshwater Point Road due to roadworks at the moment, says LS this morning via text. Thank you, LS. You're on mornings. It wasn't just phones that were out yesterday with that Telstra outage. Apparently, for some of us, going to charge your electric vehicle and the electric vehicle systems weren't working. We're going to talk about that up next on Mornings.
19: 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Away, Blackout, Little Yarns, Jessica Malvoy and more. 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
14: Leon Compton with you this morning. So yesterday it wasn't just cabbies who couldn't charge people. It wasn't just rideshare drivers who couldn't get their data through and know who to pick up and when, or indeed people just trying to make a phone call. Apparently, if you were trying to charge your vehicle at some public charging points, you might have struggled with the Telstra outage. Clive Atwater, TAS spokesperson for the Australian Electric Vehicle Association. Good morning, Clive.
20: Yeah, good morning, Leon.
14: Were you hearing much about that yesterday? How widespread was the issue, if it was an issue at all, Clive?
20: Well, I didn't hear a lot personally, but, you know, given that it was affecting, as you mentioned, cabs and rideshare, but it was affecting trains and cafes and kind of half the economy just about, it's almost would be a surprise if EVs weren't affected. I guess I'd first start by saying that not every network was affected or every location was affected, and some that were affected, there's workarounds if people knew how to use them.
14: What's the relationship between the mobile telephony network and going to use a public charging station in, I don't know, let's pick Campbelltown or even, say, yeah, at the side of the servo at Kempton? And what's the relationship like?
20: So the process of connecting a vehicle to charge is not as straightforward as people might imagine. It's not just like plugging in a PowerPoint at home. So the charger has to talk to the management system that does the billing. In this case, the announcement was made by a company called ChargeFox, widespread around the country. ChargeFox manages the interaction between the customer and the charger. And so the charger has to speak to ChargeFox through the phone network. And the customer normally would use an app that talks to ChargeFox through the network. So they're having that conversation over the Telstra or Optus or whatever public network. So if the network goes down, either the customer or the charger could be isolated. Now, the smart charger operators actually have dual SIM connections. If one network goes down, they simply switch to the other. Not all chargers do that. So if the charger's on Telstra only and Telstra goes down, well, that charger can't speak to the system.
14: Oh, it's an evolving space, Clive. Maybe there's a lesson in that for the future.
20: No, well, there were some networks that were not affected because they have planned for that. So any decent operator will have dual SIM chargers, and they will switch to an available network. Furthermore, if the customer's phone's network is down, so if you're on Telstra yesterday and it was down, they will have a Wi-Fi hotspot, and the customer can connect through that. Now, that's put on signs around the sites, but not everybody read the signs, or it's on the app, but they don't read the app. If the network's down, they're not looking at it. So not everyone's aware of that. But
14: it's an opportunity for us to be aware. Clive, appreciate you talking with us this morning. Thank you for that. Some networks have dual SIMs, others not so much. So something to learn from for the future. 1300 222 936. When you're plotting a path in the time of one member of the phone network being in an outage, aim for a dual SIM charging station. You're on Mornings. 936 ABC Hobart. ABC North Taz, did you get caught up in that yesterday? Give me a call. Let me know.
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14: 50 years of deadly indeed. Loving some of the energy the Stiff Gins are bringing to the mornings program. You're on 936 ABC Hobart, ABC Northern Tasmania. I'm shocked that rent prices are going up. There's a couple of reports around rental prices for units and for homes in Hobart today rising.

0: at a time when Tasmania's population is stable or on some metrics even potentially falling, and when property prices are very stable and maybe drifting a little as well. So what's going on when it comes to rentals? And let's not worry about Hobart alone. Let's talk about what might be happening in Launceston or where you're listening this morning. Dr. Nicola Powell is Chief of Research in Economics at Domain, and they would have a pretty good look at pretty much every transaction going through. Dr. Nicola Powell, good morning to you.
1: Very good morning.
0: I'm just surprised on the face of it. For our listener just tuning in, can you give us a snapshot, if we can start with the capital and then take us around the state? What's happening with rents?
1: Yeah, so we are seeing rents rise. When we look at Hobart, rental growth is persisting, but I think the way I would describe it is momentum is becoming a little bit uneven. We saw house rents in Hobart increase $5 over the June quarter, but it does mean tenants are facing a new record high, $625 a week. And this is continued growth for rents in Hobart. It's seven back-to-back quarters of growth. But what we're starting to see is that growth is now easing. And that's actually against what we're seeing nationally. You know, across our combined capitals, we are seeing an acceleration of rent, and that's being driven by markets like Sydney and Brisbane.
0: Nicola, is that where owners of properties are under mortgage stress and are then looking to recoup whatever, you know, interest rate changes are putting pressure on them, recoup that from their tenants?
1: I think it is a bit of everything that's going on. I think it is quite complex. I mean, we have to remember that Australia and all of our major capital cities, including Hobart, are still operating in a landlord's market. So what that means is we have vacancy rates below 2%. They're not balanced rental markets. So market conditions are allowing that pass-through of higher rents. And the reasons for the pass-through of higher rents is we've got a landlord's market, we've got a lack of supply, we've still got rental demand there, we've had three rate hikes this year, so of course that's increased the cost of holding debt. And then I think we have seen sentiment change over recent months as a result of the budget from investors in particular. So I think my concern also comes from what does the future outlook look like for our rental market because of those taxation changes.
0: Because people moving into owning rental properties won't have the ability to save costs, save on tax, get the benefits that negative gearing has provided until now. Of course, that all might change if they're buying those houses for much lower prices initially. But let's talk, Dr. Nicola Powell, about the statewide story. When you look at Burnie, Devonport, Launceston, how similar, how different are the rent increase stories there?
1: Look, they are. I mean, the one thread that really unites them all is rents are rising everywhere when you compare now to this time last year. But I would say it's different paces of growth. When we're looking at, say, markets like Burnie, which is the more affordable LGA at $450 a week, rents have gone up 6% there, which equates to $25 more now compared to last year. And then on the flip side, the area that's seeing the strongest rate of growth is Launceston, $560 a week. Those rents have gone up $75 in 12 months. So that's a 16% increase. And then if we check out some of the other locations, so Burnie has seen a 6% increase and Hobart, as I said, 8% compared to this time last year.
0: That is so interesting because we're talking about, you know, challenges with confidence in, for example, Launceston at the moment with a couple of industrial blows, the departure of Bogues, and so on. And yet here we are. I wonder how long those trends will continue for. Nicola, appreciate you talking with us this morning. Thank you. If you had to have a guess, what do you think the next quarter will show? Will things keep rising, stabilise, fall?
1: So I think we may see a nudging slightly higher, but I do think that this rapid rate of rent increase that some of these regions have seen will be starting to ease and slow down. But I think what we have to be realistic is that it's still a landlord's market, and I think tenants will still be facing record high rents.
0: Hey, great to talk to you this morning. That's Dr. Nicola Powell, Chief of Research in Economics at Domain. The figures for Devonport, Burnie, Launceston. Launceston starring. When it comes to rate increases, not starring if you're subject to those rate increases. And then Hobart, up, where are my figures? Up a percentage at least on the last quarter. 936 ABC Hobart, ABC Northern Tasmania, after news at 9 o'clock. We're off to the West Coast to jump on the Wilderness Railway. Oh, and I see some good rental stories coming through. We'll take your calls after news.
2: In your neighbourhood,

0: She's a young devil. She has eaten a carcass that was in the bush.
1: Around the nation or across the globe.
2: France has announced it's barring the far-right Israeli minister Bezalel Smotrich from entering the country.
1: When the news unfolds...
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4: ABC News, good morning. I'm Loretta Loberger. The US military is launching a series of airstrikes on Iran in a second day of renewed attacks. America's editor John Lyons has the latest.
5: The US has launched another round of airstrikes on Iran. The US Central Command has put out a statement a short time ago saying at the direction of the Commander-in-Chief, US Central Command forces have started conducting additional strikes against Iran to further degrade their ability to threaten freedom of navigation in the Strait of Hormuz. Now, this is response to what the Americans say the Iranians did yesterday when their some commercial ships tried to go through the Strait of Hormuz. The Americans are saying Iranian drones targeted them and tried to stop them going through. So this is in retaliation to that.
4: Making news at home, and Taz Farmers says the announcement that a UK-based forestry firm will buy Tasmania's largest farm says much about the federal government's view of Tasmanian farming. Yesterday, Federal Treasurer Jim Chalmers said he wouldn't block Gresham House's purchase of Rushy Lagoon. The investment firm plans to turn the 22,000-hectare farm in the state's northeast into a forestry operation. Taz Farmers Chief Operating Officer Neil Gross has told 936 ABC Hobart the decision shows the federal government doesn't understand Tasmania.
6: There's this huge vacuum of knowledge, but also of understanding of what they want to do. But the clear thing is, I mean, this property sale has been distorted to grow overseas carbon credits, to grow pine trees. The history of the northeast is that pine trees, particularly out there, don't grow particularly well.
4: A development company that proposed an alternative design for Hobart's Macquarie Point Stadium has gone into liquidation. Scout Wallen reports.
7: In 2023, developer Dean Coleman put forward the Stadium 2.0 bid. He's now advocating for a new housing and car park development at Regatta Point based off his stadium project. Mr. Coleman's development company, Solutions One Group, which was involved in the stadium proposal, went into administration in December. Liquidation documents show it owes its creditors $6 million and its employees $145,000 in superannuation. In a statement, Mr. Coleman said the unsuccessful stadium bid was a significant factor in the company's financial position, and the Regatta Point project is still a concept to which his role is advisory.
4: The man accused of fleeing the scene of a fatal crash in remote northwest Tasmania in 2023 is expected to stand trial on manslaughter charges later this month. Sandy Powell has more.
8: Grant Andrew Crawford was charged with manslaughter and other serious offences after the crash at Yolla in December 2023. The crash on the Murchison Highway involved two cars and two motorcycle riders, with one spending time in hospital with serious injuries. The other, a 43-year-old Malaysian tourist, died at the scene. Mr. Crawford allegedly fled the scene and was found by Tasmania police 4 days later. In 2024, he pleaded not guilty in the Burnie Magistrates Court to manslaughter and causing grievous bodily harm by dangerous driving and other charges. On Wednesday, the Supreme Court in Burnie heard a trial on those charges is expected to begin on July 27.
4: The Federal Communications Minister says she's not aware of any deaths caused by failures to call 000 as a result of the Telstra outage. The telco says its nationwide outage has been mostly resolved after causing disruptions to mobile services, public transport networks and some 000 calls. Annika Wells says most Australians have still been able to contact emergency services because of camp-on arrangements where a call jumps to another provider.
9: The call system has been maintained. Australians overwhelmingly are still able to successfully call 000. And camp-on arrangements, as you heard from the acting CEO yesterday afternoon, were working.
4: Analysts say the Indian Prime Minister's visit to Australia comes at a critical time of global instability. Narendra Modi is meeting Prime Minister Anthony Albanese in Melbourne today before addressing a crowd of thousands at Docklands Stadium. India Chair at the Lowy Institute, Shruti Pandalay, says the pair has much to discuss.
10: They're meeting at a time when both sides have to manage not just the China challenge, but also manage US unpredictability. It comes at a time when, you know, you're talking about energy shocks, you're talking about weaponization of supply chains, and the need for countries to do more together on defense cooperation.
4: Now to Tasmania's weather. There's a road weather alert for icy roads in parts of the Central Plateau, Midlands, Upper Derwent Valley and the southeast. For the state, isolated showers about the north, fine elsewhere after areas of morning frost and valley fog. 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

0: Gladstone really relies on the activity that happens at Rushy Lagoon and a lot of other things, the supply chain that works around that.
1: I think it'd be really important just to say plantations are not bad, as been reported. So they're a very important long-term crop. So the pine plantations, so they're a softwood resource and they produce structural timber for our homes, so future homes, which is really important.
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5: Some of what we heard before news at 9. Our largest farm has been sold to an international investor, and that's not unusual. A lot of our big properties are owned by international investors. But what this one wants to do is convert 22,000 hectares or some part of it from cattle, whether that's beef, dairy, to plantation. And what has some people's goat is it's not just moving from animals to trees, but the tens of millions of dollars of federal government money will help effectively with the purchase price, or at least the economics of the sale. So what does that mean to you? Does it matter? 1300 222 936 is the number. Get in touch. I want to say g'day to Jody, who's based around Gladstone. In fact, might even have been driving the school bus this morning. Jody Terry, good morning to you.
6: Good morning, Leon.
5: Jody, how big a conversation has the sale of the Rushy Lagoon Farm been in your community?
6: It's a huge conversation. It impacts so many people and so many businesses.
5: And broadly, has there been a hope that the Foreign Investment Review Board would say no? It's been deliberating certainly for a long period. It's had extensions. Were you hoping for a no from the Treasury yesterday?
6: Most definitely.
5: Hmm. Can you tell me?
6: I think a lot of people were.
5: Yeah.
6: It was kept so secretive to start with. There was not a lot of discussion about it. I know I had a discussion with a few key people in our community and within the Dorset municipality, but, you know, it was kept so quiet. I made a few comments to different people, and I think once it started taking a while longer, we thought perhaps there would be a no comeback. And, you know, foreign investment is fine, but not to the detriment of our agricultural industry or the jeopardy of the livelihoods of people that are relying on that.
5: Mm. We were talking to Neil Gross before news at 9 o'clock. Here's an example. My understanding is, Jody, that you've been driving the school bus this morning and you might have stepped out of a classroom to talk to us. Like, what implications could this have for the local primary school, for example?
6: For Winnalea, it could have an impact on Winnalea, but Winnalea is a very rural school and trying to close that school down to send them further on. But it could mean that there is no school bus contract out there. Look, I'll be interested to see. We have been told that Gresham will have a meeting, a public meeting at Gladstone very soon, too little too late. And, you know, I still will be interested in hearing exactly the timeline of these proposed 160 jobs that they're spruiking, what they have planned for the area, you know, because if this timeline is 5 years down the track that we have 160 jobs there, then that's not going to work because they're going to lose everything to start with.
5: Mm.
6: I'm really disappointed with the fact that there are local farmers that bid on this farm, but they didn't have the backing of the $69 million from government funding to help them over the line.
5: So they might have bid 50,
6: and, well, I don't
5: and in
6: know
5: the
6: what
5: end,
6: they
5: the
6: bid.
5: and the owners got to accept 100,
6: yeah,
5: because of
6: or
5: the
6: more
5: subsidy.
6: More, I believe, from what I heard last night at our meeting, you know, it was around the figure of $69 million that the government put in. Mm. That's disappointing. The yes from Jim Chalmers was extremely disappointing.
5: Have you seen the federal agriculture minister is actually a Tasmanian? Have you seen her in your community? I'm talking to you about.
6: I haven't seen anybody in my community. We've heard nothing, and you know there were some things commented. There were some posts on Facebook last night from politicians, and that disappointed me as well. You know. oh, you know, we raised this issue in March. Really? Well, it should have been on everybody's agenda

0: for every meeting from March, when you first realised that, until now. And there should have been community forums. There should have been community meetings. How many people it's going to impact?
1: It's interesting. I called Tony Briscoe before talking about this morning, the head of the Country Hour here, and obviously we've got our journalists around the state. He said they have never had Gresham House on the radio. They've put in repeated requests to talk to them and ask them to explain to you, wherever you're listening around Tasmania, and have never had them on in the time they've been trying.
0: No, we found it difficult to even find out who the company was.
1: Jody, I'm sorry, what do you think it'll mean? I mean, the Gladstone Pub, for example, a part of the local landscape, do you think it'll have a significant impact on the pub?
0: Yeah, and the shop. And every other, like, there are stock agents, there are the rural merchants. Everybody is going to be impacted. Fertiliser, fencing, everyone. The piranha sales, like, it's going to wipe out X amount of piranha sales. It's going to affect so many people. The impact is going to be so wide around Tasmania, and it's going to impact mainland Australia.
1: Jody, thank you for coming on this morning and explaining what it's been like for you living this as a community member, and how you see the Foreign Investment Review Board's decision and the Treasurer's final approval on this sale. Thanks for the chat, Jody. I'm sorry that you're talking about something that's going to have such a big and, from your perspective, negative impact potentially on your community. Thank you.
0: Thanks, Leon.
1: Jody Terry from the Gladstone Group Future Links, obviously a part of the guts of her community. You can join us too, 1300 222 936. Steps off the school bus run and out of a classroom to talk to you this morning. 936 ABC Hobart, ABC North Tas.
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1: Leon Compton with you this morning. Murray is in Kingston. Murray, good morning to you.
8: Oh, good morning, Leon. How are you?
1: Murray, I'm well, but I know that we're talking about something that's a challenge for people in the community of the Northeast. What were you thinking about, Murray?
8: Well, has anyone considered the bushfire risk for pine plantation? Canberra experienced the most devastating fires that involved pine plantation fairly close to the city back in the early 2000s, and now that pine plantation is not there anymore. They've got a beautiful arboreum there instead, which is wonderful. However, I mean, I really do believe too that that land up there should be kept for farming because, well, you know, doesn't Brian Freddie would know there's food insecurity looming. And with climate change, you've got very hotter, drier summers, dry lightning strikes, and I can see a pine plantation going kaboom.
1: Murray, appreciate you sharing your perspective this morning. Obviously, lots of pine plantations around the state in the northwest, huge plantations in the northwest. What are we dealing with? Also, the south, and as you're heading up through the Lyell, and it's not unknown, but the protection that will be required to protect them from fire. I was actually up at, where were we, with the family, Waterhouse Point, and we were taking a day trip away from the Bridport Caravan Park, not last summer, the summer before. Our fire started moving through that sort of scrubby, super popular part of the area. So fire, not unknown. Murray, concerned about that. You can join us too. 1300 222 936 is the number. Rosemary's in Dover. G'day, Rosemary.
9: Hi, Leon. By way of background, I used to work in land care in the early days and with the soil con experts from the Department of Ag. So my question is, would you be able to find a soil expert to comment on the long-term effects of pine plantations on the soil profile of Rush Hill Lagoon and the potential to return the land to agricultural use, for example, if the plantations fail or go up in a bushfire, as a previous caller mentioned?
1: So the soil profile and the impact that pine might have on that. I mean, have you been up there? It's super sandy.
9: I know.
1: Understanding of the soil.
9: I haven't been up there for a long time, but I used to work with the soil conservation experts, and we did work on Rushy Lagoon a long, long time ago, though. So, you know, that's a qualification, obviously, in terms of my involvement. But I would be interested to hear an expert opinion from a soil conservation expert on the impacts of radiata plantations on that soil for potential agricultural use in the future.
1: Okay, Rosemary, appreciate that this morning. It might be one for the Country Hour team. He'll be diving into this from midday today if you're interested in this story. Tony Briscoe and the team from around Taz will take you right inside the agricultural implications. Interesting, Neil Gross saying it'll have an impact on food security, not just in Tasmania but nationally. Thanks for that. Hey, can somebody, and I know this isn't a tour of pine plantations of Tasmania, but my memories of driving out the back of Strawn on the West Coast is that the pine plantations there are in particularly sandy soil. Can sandy soil work in places like that? Get in touch. Oh, Annie on renting, stay in touch. Annie, we're coming to you in just a moment, but I'll take Guy in Swan Point on the West Tamar. Guy, good morning to you.
3: How you going, Will?
1: I'm well, thanks, Guy. You're thinking about this Rushy Lagoon sale. Would you have approved it? Do you think it's a good idea?
3: No, I wouldn't, and I don't know a lot about it, but we need food, et cetera. And I guess my question is about water and the water table. Well, I've heard stories, only stories, I don't know anything about it, about sprig-fed dams, et cetera, near plantations drying up. So what is it going to do under the ground to any springs and water tables that might be up that way?
1: It's an interesting question. Again, that sort of water question, Guy, might be one for the Country Hour team this afternoon from midday. Tony Briscoe, Larissa Smith has reporting up online that you can see now. We've got our reporting on ABC TV News from last night as well. Please check it out. 936 ABC Hobart, ABC North Taz.
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1: A listener pointing out to me via text this morning, Ree Rushy, it's interesting to see that there's a member of the Clean Energy Finance Corporation also on the Foreign Investment Review Board. I saw that. Thank you for the text. I've seen that noted in other places. I'm assuming, given the potential for a conflict of interest, given that potential, that would have been handled at a Foreign Investment Review Board level. Thank you for that. 0438 922 936. David's in Scottsdale. G'day, David.
12: How you going, mate?
1: David, the Rushy Lagoon sale, your take on it, please.
12: Yeah, it's a pretty disappointing outcome, considering that the idea of growing trees out in that country doesn't really work that well. It's not favourable with the environment and conditions. They're growing trees to abate carbon as a carbon offset program. Now, that will be audited in the first 12 months, I believe, and then they don't check it ever again. Now, there is multiple plantations already between Low Head through to Gladstone that they cannot harvest because no one wants the timber. No one wants the fibre because it's too short.
1: Oh, just help me, David. So what area are you talking about there? Can you say that again, please?
12: From Low Head through to Gladstone.
1: Yep.
12: Right along the northeast coast.
1: Oh, that's that is a huge tract of land from Low Head through Bellboy Beach all the way across around Bridport, Scottsdale, and around to there.
12: Yep. Have a look on domain.com. There are three or four plantation farms there for sale, trees included, because they cannot harvest them themselves.
1: Appreciate you sharing your perspective. That's David's view from Scottsdale. You can share yours. 1-300-222-936 is the number. 1-300-222-936. We'll take you to Dean. The Country Hour with more after midday today. Dean, you're in Wynyard. Good morning.
13: Oh, is that you, Leon? It's Dean. How are you?
1: Yeah, Dean, great to talk to you this morning. The view from Wynyard, how far would I have to travel south from where you are to find a pine plantation?
13: About five minutes from Wynyard, where Leon called it, and I'd like to speak about Priolina, which was a thriving little agricultural area.
1: Yeah, what happened?
13: It had a church, it had community centre, fire brigade, our school. Anyway, managed investment schemes took it out. There was also a soldier settlement scheme, which was hundreds of acres close to that area. It all went into forestry. There was millions of dollars worth of produce came out of that settlement every year, and there was millions of dollars worth of equipment and plant and equipment went in. And today there's nothing there really left. So I just like to make that point that this is just another situation like managed investment schemes that we saw before. And they also crept into surrounding districts. And when the scheme fell over, that's when it stopped.
1: Dean, it's an interesting one. Thanks for sharing it this morning. There are some that are asking the question, if this has been approved, so this has been deemed an appropriate shift in land, then what about the next significant Tasmanian property that comes online and the one after that and the one after that? 0438 922 936. The Foreign Investment Review Board, through the Treasurer, has said yes to the sale. What does it mean for you? The Forest Products Association saying there could be some good outcomes from this. We need to frame our houses. We don't frame all of them in pine. Some people using steel, but a lot still using pine. We need this sort of stuff. Could it work and be a net positive for the state? 0438 922 936. It's 21 past 9. Leon Compton with you this morning. We're off to the West Coast in just a moment to catch up with the operator of the West Coast Wilderness Railway. We'll find out how the phone lines are going. But more importantly, I want to talk to Ian Robertson from the West Coast Wilderness Railway about a plan that they've got to get young people engaged in their business in ways that don't just teach them and give them an opportunity for work, but really train them in opportunities for the future. That's coming up for you in just a moment on 936 ABC Hobart and ABC North Tas.
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15: Still got that feel on the roads. Outbound on the Brooker, slow past Risdon Road.
14: Evenings with Helen Shield.
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14: Hey. For everything Hobart.
15: There's one tonight.
17: It's back, baby. Yeah. And it's because of all the Winnie the Pooh-ness last night. It's Quistopher Robin.
15: Quistopher. Yeah.
14: Okay. Kylie Baxter from 4 and Helen Shield from 6:30. 936 ABC Hobart.
1: Let's head off to the West Coast Wilderness Railway. An opportunity has been created there for young people to learn new skills. Just want to mention another listener from Longford this morning saying, Leon, I'm, let's abbreviate that word, to grumpy. The money, our money, has been given to a foreign company to purchase land in Australia. Then our money will pay for the carbon credits on that land, says a listener from Longford this morning. Thank you for getting in touch. You can always get in touch. 1-300-222-936 is the number. That's what you call on. You can send me a text, 0438 922 936. We've got our gig guide coming up a little bit later on next half hour. But right now, you know, a student on the West Coast, there's a new opportunity being created as part of the West Coast Wilderness Railway to help get what could become a serious leg up into employment now and into the future. The West Coast Wilderness Railway is expanding its Workforce Pathways program. Ian Robertson, General Manager of the Railways, here to tell us about it on 936 ABC Hobart, ABC North Tassie. Ian Robertson, good morning to you.
18: Good morning. Yeah.
1: Right, what is your Workforce Pathways program? Tell me about it, please, Ian.
18: Right, well, the easiest way to describe it is that it isn't work experience. So I realised very early on that if we wanted to genuinely engage Year 10 students at Mandon High School, we were going to need to do something different. Teenagers have a very well-developed radar for feeling or identifying anything that's either forced or unrealistic. So we started by about talking about people. So I took a group of our own staff, including myself, up to Mynting Heights School, and we all told our story. So they're across, right across the railway, from apprentices, tradespersons, hospitality staff, administration managers. And each person simply stood up and told their own story, where they grew up, how they got their first opportunity, the mistakes they've made, how their career developed, what it's enabled them to do and achieve, buy a home, raise a family, travel, build a career. And from there, the students chose an area of the business they wanted to explore from what they saw those mentors describe to them. And when they came to the railway, then for 4 days, they were allocated to that mentor. So they got to see what it was like to have a career in tourism, but through the eyes of those mentors and through the eyes of the railway.
1: How many people chose to be in the rail yard, for example, doing care and maintenance on your trains, on the facilities where you keep people and look after them at both ends of the line, Ian?
18: Well, because they get 4 days, they get to choose different areas of the business. And most people would say, right, I'd love to be on the locomotives. I want to go into that area. And I'm also interested in property maintenance. So they get a chance to go right across the spectrum. Some people will just choose that one area and stay with it. But most will have a dabble at each one. It's been a success like that because we now employ 5 people. Or students that have come through that Pathways program now work for the railway, and some have gone on to further education, then come back to us and now apprentices with us.
1: So how many people do you employ on the West Coast Wilderness Railway in total, Ian?
18: Well, at this moment, we're probably around about 84, but in season, we go over 100.
1: It's funny, I will never forget being on what was then the ABD Railway, so a decade and a half ago. And an incredibly knowledgeable but incredibly local lady was helping us with the tour on the railway. And she's like, and if you look out the window, you'll see the Queen River. The Queen River is biologically dead. And I will never forget that line and the way that she delivered it. But also it just, yeah, the depth of knowledge that she had of the country that we were going through. It was a ripper. The Queen River is biologically dead, which is about as dead as things get. Ian, tell me about this program. When will you be running it? Is it going this year, next year? What's the plan?
18: We've been running this now for 3 years, and this will be our 4th year this year. So the first year we did it just between ourselves and Mountain Heights School. By the second year, we'd signed an MOU with them and the council, so we started to expand it. We then involved Department of Education in the 3rd year to try and see whether we could get a partnership running with them. With regards to apprentices, that didn't quite work out. But what's morphed out of that now is a year 4 where the Department of Education is getting behind it. They are going to teach these pathway students before they come to us, give them some accredited training around RSAs, food handling, barista, coffee making skills before they come to us. So they'll get that. That's paid for. And that will be the 4th year 4. And from there, that model is going to now be rolled out further around the West Coast.
1: Well, Ian, congratulations on that. Anything that connects industry with young people looking out at the world and wondering where their place will be in it for employment opportunities, we will talk about here on Mornings Until the Cows, or in this case, the train comes home. Ian, while we got you there, how did you go and how are you going with your mobile phone telephony services and the way that impacts on your ability to do business, ring off transactions and so on? How's that moving for you?
18: Well, it didn't go very well yesterday.
1: That would have been a real bad experience. Yeah.
18: They have made some changes, and whatever the changes are, it is working. We have got some better speeds. However, I am looking at a backup system with Starlink to see if we can get around the FPOS and better speeds around that.
1: So your costs might increase, but your reliability will too.
18: Yes.
1: And just a final one, we're always interested in this idea that what you do is expensive. You have to keep people safe, as a passenger railway, and that costs a lot of money. When is the railway going to be running all the way from Queenstown to Strawn and back again?
18: Look, I can't give you that, and nobody could give you a date for that. But the detail around that is really rightly with the government and the next round table. And the positive thing is to focus on the railway's long-term future, and that's what they will be doing. What I can speak to is that the budget allocation that we recently received will allow us to maintain a locally safe, strong railway with visitors staying in the region and programs like the Pathway, giving young people a real chance and a real career.
1: And how big a deal is the new Spirit of Tasmania vessels going to be for you? Like, what are you projecting will come out of larger vessels, 2 larger vessels that will start operating from October? What do you think it'll mean?
18: Well, there'll be increased visitation for sure. I think it'll be longer overnight stays, and there'll be more people travelling on not just the railway, but the boats also in Strawn.
1: Good to chat this morning, Ian. Always good to catch up.
18: Thank you.
1: General Manager, West Coast Wilderness Railway, 936 ABC Hobart, ABC Northern Tasmania. It is 29 past 9. Let's find out what's going on in the newsroom. Then we'll take more of your calls. And we're going to learn more about Baker Street, another event coming up in Tasmania. We'll blend that into the gig guide with Grace McCallum. He'll tell you a bit of what's happening statewide this weekend. That's coming up in just a tick. Right now, though, Loretta Loberg is in the newsroom. Loretta, good morning.
19: Good morning, Leon. Residents of four units in Hobart's northern suburbs have been evacuated after an early morning fire that police are treating as suspicious. Emergency services were called to the fire on Box Hill Road at Claremont about 4 o'clock. Police are investigating. Security and intelligence agencies are facing calls to audit Telstra following the network's widespread outage yesterday. The telco has revealed calls to the 000 network are still not fully fixed after the outage, which affected millions of customers and also affected transport networks and payment services. Trade and security are expected to be among the top issues when the Prime Minister, Anthony Albanese, meets with his Indian counterpart today. Narendra Modi is in Melbourne, where he'll also make an address at Docklands Stadium. And Canadian pop star Justin Bieber has joined the star-studded list of performers who will close out the 2026 World Cup in New York. He'll perform alongside Madonna, Shakira and K-pop group BTS during the tournament's first ever Super Bowl-style halftime show. I'll have more news at 10 o'clock.
1: Wow, the Americans are going to deliver star power like Super Bowl-style for the finish of the World Cup. I love it. Loretta, will you be tuning in?
19: I hope to, if I'm not working.
1: Yep. Just, oh, Biebs will be there. Okay, this could be interesting. Thank you for that, Loretta. Loretta Loberger with news headlines. I mean, if you think back to the start of the London Olympics, their ability to project cultural power at the opening of that event was next level. There are still clips from that circulating and being highly patronised to this day. The Queen, with James Bond jumping out of a helicopter and parachuting into the event. Rowan Atkinson playing Chariots of Fire. Just the musical firepower. There was so much that was going on. And so the Americans, along with Justin Bieber from Canada. I wonder if Shakira will be back. And BTS from Korea and performing for a world audience. 936 ABC Hobart, ABC Northern Tasmania. Robert's in Scottsdale. Good morning, Robert.
20: Yeah, good morning, Leon.
1: Robert, the Foreign Investment Review Board has approved the sale of a major farm at Rushy Lagoon to investors who want to turn it into plantation. Your take, please.
20: Well, I think the Foreign Investment Review Board should be acting on behalf of Australians, not on behalf of foreign investors. Like Blind Freddy or the Village Idiot wouldn't have approved this sale in a heartbeat. And like it just beggars belief at how on earth this nonsense gets a Guernsey.
1: It is interesting, so much, and including where you live, Robert, in Scottsdale. I mean, there is international investment everywhere in our primary production sector, but you think it should have been a no for this one?
20: Absolutely, 100%. The property, in a perfect world, should have been subdivided to make it easier for farmers to buy it. But the reality of it was that it was a very secretive process, and then dealing with a New Zealander, the goalposts were continually shifting. Because it was reportedly sold for $100 million. And then there was a whisper of a wind farm. So then the goalpost got completely shifted and it's been very secretive. But these jokers like are getting about $70 million of taxpayers' money. How stupid is it?
1: Robert, appreciate your perspective this morning. That's Robert's view. You can share yours, 1-300-222-936. We've been talking about it right through the morning. But you'll hear the agricultural consequence of this and the agricultural opportunity when you tune into the Country Hour with Tony Briscoe from midday today. So make sure you're listening in 1-300-222-936. If, like our previous guest is, you'd like to join us. G'day, George. People ought to go to the Green Triangle in southern South Australia and Victoria. Over 180,000 hectares of pine coexists with agriculture on similar coastal country to northeast Tasmania. Lots of timber jobs in Mount Gambier area before they whinge, says George this morning via text. Thank you, George. Appreciate you getting in touch. That's George's view. You can share yours, 1-300-222-936. We're going to find out what's coming up at Beaker Street and the gig guide in just a tick or two. Stay with us for that.

0: 936 ABC Hobart, ABC Northern Tasmania, the amazing Christine McPhee. Some of her solo work once she left Fleetwood Mac got a hold on me. Great to have your company this morning. You can join us too. Jamie says via text this morning, Rushy's not the only farming land that's been sold to trees. Take Nugent on the Tasman Peninsula. Derwent Valley Woodsale, Tunnock was grazing land to trees. This area just in the south, says Jamie this morning. Jamie, thanks for getting in touch. We're talking about the Foreign Investment Review Board's approval of the sale of Tasmania's biggest farm, 22,000 hectares, right up in the northeast tip of the state. It'll go from cattle, dairy, beef, to more trees and plantation, particularly for pine. What does that mean? Divergent views this morning. You can share yours. I want to say good morning to Harold Riley on the northwest coast. Harold, good morning to you.
1: Good morning to you also. There's a couple of things I'd like to say about plants.
0: Harold, talk to me. I'm interested in your experience. You're also an Aboriginal elder for your community, Harold.
1: Yeah, I'm an Aboriginal elder. Yes, I am. But yeah. What I want to talk about is these pine trees, these people who are trying to grow. Whatever plant you've got, the better the land, the better the product. So the land up there at Russia Lagoon is not really good. But when they grew the grass there, they could put fertiliser on it and put water on it. So when they put the trees there, are they going to be able to irrigate it and put fertiliser on it? Of course they're not. It's not economically viable. And the timber there is not going to be very good quality, the actual structure of the timber, because it's going to be grown so hard and slow that the fibre will be different to what it would be, say, on the timber down the northwest coast on the good red soil.
0: Yeah, so you're concerned about what will actually grow there at the moment, Harold?
1: Yes, I think it's the wrong... See, when I remember when they first started clearing that, the odd years ago, I was up there kangaroo shooting. And it was a low scrub country and tea tree in the wetter area. So that's the type of country it is. It's harsh country. But that, with farming, you see, you can put your fertiliser on and grow the feed.
0: Harold, really interesting to hear your perspective this morning. Thank you for sharing it. And happy NAIDOC Week as well. 50 years of deadly, the theme for this week. That's Harold's view on the country around, well, what is it, south of Tomahawk, inland from Mussel Row Bay, right around Gladstone. And you heard, in fact, if you want to go back and listen in, one of the really interesting and valuable contributions from a local there who just got off the driving the school run on the bus and was now teaching in a classroom, just talking about her perspective from her community.

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0: Leon Compton with you this morning, 936 ABC Hobart and ABC Northern Tasmania. In describing yourself, would you say that you like weird and wonderful things? And Beaker Street is back. And often you can find Beaker Street embracing the weird and the wonderful. This morning, they've announced their Hobartica precinct. It's the festival's Antarctic precinct, made up of 20 mostly free events. I've heard some more rumours available today as well of a street party as well. Let's find out a bit more about Beaker Street for 2026. Dr. Margot Adler is the founder and executive director. Dr. Margot Adler, good morning to you.
5: Good morning.
0: Lovely to see you in here this morning. Thanks for coming in. For people that don't know, what is Beaker Street?
5: Well, Beaker Street Festival is a celebration of science and art and culture here in Lutruwita, Tasmania, and it is our 10th year this year, amazingly. So, yeah, we're planning for an all-out two-week party. It's actually more than 2 weeks, if I'm honest. But, yeah, there's a lot going on, and we've made some big announcements this morning.
0: Tell me about those announcements, please, Margot.
5: Yeah, well, so we have announced our two festival precincts. So our first big weekend, as you said, is our Hobartica precinct. That's our Antarctic village on the waterfront. So it's going to be all new this year. If you came to Hobartica last year, it's different this year. It's going to be so much fun. I have to tell you, I'm really excited about it. Like, it's from the 6th to the 9th of August. We kick off on the 6th of August. It's a Thursday with our wonderful krill party. Come dressed to krill.
0: A krill? No way.
5: Yeah.
0: Come dressed to krill.
5: Dressed to krill. There's a prize for best dress. Yes. There's so many good krill puns out there. So that'll be our first night. And then going into the weekend, we are introducing down in Mawson Place a whole new Antarctic night village, complete with a night market and our geodesic domes filled with all sorts of interactive activities. And in the middle of everything, there is going to be a bit of a spectator sport, the Polar Plunge Challenge. So you
0: can
5: get into...
0: Okay, I'm getting nervous now, Margot. Yeah. Tell me about the Polar Plunge
5: Leon,
0: Challenge.
5: I think you need to come and do it. Mm-hmm. You get into our frigid polar plunge pool.
0: Am I just hopping in the waters at Constitution Dock, or am I
5: doing this in a dedicated pool? It's a sort of a stainless steel whiskey making pool.
0: Water temperature predicted to be what, please, Dr. Margot?
5: 0 to 2 degrees, just like Antarctic waters. So this is an Antarctic rite of passage doing the polar plunge. So of course we're bringing it here to Hobart.
0: Yep.
5: And you bring your swimmers, you get in there, you get your Polaroid photo taken, get it? Polaroid photo? Polar? And then you get a polar plunge patch.
0: Yeah.
5: And then you get out and warm up in our warm-up dome with a hot drink and your friends cheering you on and strangers. It's a great way to meet some new people.
0: Wow. To me, so much of what I'm having is sort of tantalizing the idea that the kids might want to be involved.
5: Yes.
0: How much of it is family-friendly stuff?
5: Most
0: if you've got
5: of
0: the
5: it.
0: Grandkids on your hands, the kids on your hands, like, is it kid-friendly?
5: Absolutely. So we have a few elements of Hobartica, like our nightclub that starts at 9:30 and goes to 1 a.m. that you're obviously not going to bring the kids to. But, yeah, most of it is family-friendly. So you can, you know, take a VR tour of Macquarie Island. You can stop into our Celestial Dome for duration. Concerts paired with celestial imagery being projected. There's so much going on the whole weekend, and we even have some dedicated kids activities down at Hobartica. And then our second weekend, as you hinted at, is our marketplace street party in our festival epicenter, and that's again, lots of family-friendly stuff, but it's a whole weekend of

0: Yeah, basically our 10th birthday party.
1: When does it kick off?
0: Oh, so the first weekend the festival kicks off on the 6th of August, and then the second weekend is the 14th to the 16th of August. So you can still book tickets to some of our main stage shows at City Hall, and then our roving scientist bar is at the Hope and Anchor right across the street, and in between is Marketplace, and that's where we're going to be having a weekend-long party.
1: Hey, define success for you. Like, how would you like people to feel as they walk away from their 10th anniversary Baker Street event? Mm.
0: Well, first of all, I want them to have met some new people. So definitely you're going to have talked to some scientists, because we have about 200 scientists coming to this year's festival wearing our LED lit name badges as our roving scientists to chat with you. And I want you to, you know, have decided, actually, science is pretty fun and cool. Like, it's not your typical science festival. You're not going to come and sit at a boring lecture. Everything that's happening there is fun, it's entertainment, and there's science in everything.
1: Okay, we've got to get off to our gig guide in a moment. It's lovely to have everyone's company, Baker Street. So he's part of this Dr. Margot Adler. So for those of us that will be bringing youngsters, will there be, you know, on the theme of you can't be what you can't see, can we introduce young boys and girls to people who have made a career in the science and hey, you know, you like maths, you like inquiry, you like getting the magnifying glass out or reading a book about science. What about being like Dr. Margot?
0: Being like me? You could start out as a failed journalist and then go into a career in evolutionary biology and then decide, nope, I'm going to start a science festival. I will talk to you about that at Baker Street. Come along. But yes, you know, we have so many different types of ways to be a scientist. Scientists look like so many different people, and they're all on showcase at Baker Street Festival. So absolutely, it's a great way to inspire the kids.
1: Is everything people can do and say up online if they want to have a bit of a cruise through it?
0: All at our website, beakerstreet.com.au.
1: Hey, great to see you this morning. Oh, and just one more thing. Is this the Southern Breakfast presenter Rick Goddard's wedding event?
0: Yes.
1: That's going to be on as part of this as well?
0: Yes. Rick Goddard is getting married in our festival. You can buy a ticket to his wedding on Sunday, the 16th of August. And you're not just going to watch him get married. He kicks off with a discussion on the neuroscience of starting over, second chances. And then you be part of their wedding, and then you like get to have a party. Like you're in the celebration. It's going to be so much fun.
1: It's such an interesting idea as well. So for people that listening in Northern,
0: I'm just going to watch him get married. He kicks off with a discussion on the neuroscience of starting over, second chances. And then you be part of their wedding, and then you like get to have a party. Like you're in the celebration. It's going to be so much fun.
1: It's such an interesting idea as well. So for people that listening in Northern Tasmania, Rick Goddard is our Kim Napier in Southern Tasmania. He's having his second wedding. He's been married before. Yep. His partner has been married before, and between them, they're going to get married again. It'll be a public ceremony for an intimate event, but you can be part of it if you want to get on the Baker Street website and find out more. But then that philosophy of, or the exploring the idea of second chances and what it is, how they're similar, how they can be different, how to mentally think about them.
0: And, you know, if you're stuck in a rut, what do we know? What does the neuroscience tell us about how to get out of a rut and start over?
1: Hey, great to see you this morning. Good luck with the festival.
0: Thank you.
1: Oh, I can see Dr. Zoe Keane in there as well. Happy big anniversary, she says. See, I'd like to introduce my kids to Zoe. That's a good example of a scientist who's doing amazing things. Lovely to see you this morning.
0: Great
1: Thanks,
0: to see
1: Dr.
0: you.
1: Dr. Margot
0: Thanks so
1: Adler,
0: much.
1: Founder and Executive Director of Baker Street, 936 ABC Hobart, ABC North Tas. 936 ABC.

0: Hey, let's take some more calls. And then it's the gig guide. We've got to get off to Grace McCallum. Tell us what's going on around Tassie if you're not getting out of the house that much. Grace is going to find something that you will want to see. That's coming up. Hey, Ian Saw, former president of the Tas Farmers. I think, are you back on the farm now, Ian? Good morning to you.
1: Good morning, Leon and listeners. Yes, much more time on the farm. It's great to catch up on all the work that's been missing out.
0: Hey, just a quick one. I can see that Bridget Archer's the acting premier, along with Gavin Pearce, have asked for the Prime Minister to intervene on the Rushy Lagoon sale.
1: Well, look, Leon, I haven't seen that, but I think that's a good idea. I've got to say that this is probably the worst, most appalling piece of policy that I've seen come out of the Australian government. The ramifications of locking up into trees with a 60% taxpayer subsidy is just appalling. Everyone in the northeast and all the people that have been over Rushy or know Rushy know that over many years it's underutilised by about 60%. So the upside in agricultural activity is enormous. Interesting that people may not know, Leon, is that, you know, parts of Rushy can grow trees and they should grow trees. Farm forestry is good. Some people may not know that there's a Ramsar listed wetland on that property. So the environmental good that comes out of Rushy is quite enormous.
0: But not just that big picture conversion away from cattle, whether it's dairy or beef, and into plantation. And we've got to keep moving, but thanks for sharing your perspective this morning. I've got to get off to my gig guide with Grace McCallum. She'll join us in a moment. We'll change gear, but I should mention that the Country Hour team will be in the thick of this story from midday today. I'll just say a quick hello to Christina in Ulverston. G'day, Christina.
2: Oh, good morning, Leon. I just want to concur with your previous caller. I am so upset what this federal government have just done with Rushy Lagoon. I feel anger, and I hope that people from Tasmania will rise up like never before to stop this from happening.
0: Well, Bridget Archer, the acting premier, along with Gavin Pearce, the ag minister, have said it's time for the prime minister to intervene. I mean, crikey, if this issue hasn't been reviewed 50 different ways by the prime minister and everyone underneath him by now at the point of making this decision, but maybe he can be swayed. Christina, thanks for sharing your upset about this story this morning. As I say, the agricultural view

0: 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And we'll throw in a few curveballs to mix it up.
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3: Leon Compton with you this morning. Grace McCallum is here for the Gig Guide today. And it's always nice to see Grace because, you know, if you don't get out that often, it's good to just get provoked, pushed for something that might whet your appetite. Grace, good morning to you.
4: Morning.
3: Grace, it's that sort of weird, quiet winter part of the year, but there's still lots on if you look. What's going on?
4: Well, Festival of Voices is going off still. So that's been a big part of my life the last weekend. Went to see
3: singing,
4: Meg Washington.
3: I believe.
4: I was singing, yes. And in the Singers Lounge, which is a really nice vibe. You just get up. It's a bit like an open mic. Everybody's very supportive and you just go up and sing something.
3: Without accompaniment?
4: Unprepared. Lots of people play for themselves, but I'm not that dexterous. So I usually do a cappella or just something a bit off the cuff. So there's so much going on. There's so many Festival of Voices events, but I wanted to bring you two other ones because Palencia, which is an 8-piece Tassie ensemble, they're going to be playing at the Moona Music Series, which is a monthly event at the Moona Arts Centre. And they're a pop folk band and they blend lots of different genres. They bring together Chinese folk influences and Arabic and Asian, some Western blended into there. And they tell these stories like fictional. All their songs are written as fictional stories and tied together like a bit of a storybook. And you'll probably recognise the last name Palencia. He is of the Palencia family, music royalty in Tassie, brother of Mia. And
3: so they're going to be performing at the Moona Arts Centre, I'm guessing?
4: Yes, Saturday from 1 until 3, and this is their song People Pleasers.
3: Let's have a listen. People Pleasers, Palencia, on this weekend for you to go have a look at. 936 ABC Hobart, ABC Northern Tasmania.

0: Wow, Palencia, 936 ABC Hobart, ABC North Taz, love it. Full, rich sound.
1: Yeah,
0: very
1: really.
0: Phasey.
1: Yes, I love the production on that. I was just admiring that yesterday when I was cutting that piece.
0: I don't know how it went for you on AM radio, but if you're listening to us on the app this morning, or indeed on FM stations right across the north and the northwest of the state, that was one for you. Palencia. Righto, where else are you taking us for the weekend?
1: Well, next up, it's a band called The Pretty Littles, and they're a Melbourne indie rock outfit. They've got a very loyal following. They've just cracked number 4 on the ARIA Australian album charts, and they're in town this weekend. They were due to be performing at The Republic.
0: Of course.
1: And so, you know, obviously they've had to scramble for a new venue. So it's been really nice to see that other hospitality businesses are scrambling to support the artists, because it's not just hospitality workers that are doing it tough now. It's all of the people who have gigs booked at all of these venues. And they're doing it at an earlier time of 6:30. But it will be at Alta Bar on Saturday.
0: 6:30 in the afternoon or evening?
1: Yes.
0: Alta Bar?
1: Yep.
0: On Saturday, you'll be able to see the Pretty Littles, who are over from Melbourne.
1: Yes, and they're supported by Gig Guide faves Bocce, who we played a couple of weeks ago. So Tasmanian band. So I reckon it's worth getting along to.
0: Hey, find me a quick text. What are you up to this weekend? Oh, look at this. Phil from Nika says, Grace, for your upcoming gig guide, please give a mention to the Melbourne Gulk singer Chris Mitzi, playing a cruise gig on the Derwent tonight on Peppermint Bay 2. Look up their Facebook. Chris Mitzi also plays the Fern Tree Tavern on Saturday night at 7 p.m.
1: Wow.
0: Says Phil in Nika this morning. Geez, you could settle into the Fern Tree Tavern, get those the nice fires going.
1: Also, a gig on the water sounds pretty great as well.
0: Yeah, true that. You'd want your scarf and your best hat for that. Thanks, Phil, from Nika this morning. This is The Pretty Littles. It's the gig guide with Grace. And just a reminder of those for you who like to get up with the sparrow clearing of its constitution at about 6:15 Saturday morning. You'll be with us, Grace?
1: Yes. Yep. With Mel Bush.
0: Bushy's back.
1: Yep. She's back.
0: Back again. Bushy's back. This is The Pretty Littles, 936 ABC Hobart, ABC North Taz.

0: Oh, I won't lie, Grace, that's my kind of music. It's sort of straight ahead, right? A few guitars.
1: Yep.
0: You got someone on drums, someone on vocals, we're off. Yep. And it's good pub rock.
1: Love it all.
0: I love it. Where do I need to be to see the Pretty Littles?
1: So that's going to be at Alta Bar Saturday and doors open at 6:30.
0: Okay. As someone who doesn't get out much, where is Alta Bar?
1: It is in Liverpool Street.
0: Oh, is that the one where you go upstairs?
1: Yes.
0: Barely a light in
1: the joint. It's Murray Street, but you can get through from Liverpool.
0: Got it. Okay. I like it. That is good old-fashioned Aussie pub rock. 936 ABC Hobart, ABC North Tas. What are you going to be doing this weekend, Grace? Singing again?
1: Potentially, yes. Also going to a piano bar performance of, it's called Icons with a Q instead of a C. It's Trevor Jones, who's a piano bar player. He's coming over and he's doing a show with Elton John songs, George Michael, Prince, and somebody else. Can't remember the other.
0: Billy Joel?
1: Could be.
0: That'd make sense.
1: Yeah, it would.
0: Might not be right, but it would make sense. Hey, Grace, lovely to see you this morning. Thanks for the gig, guys.
1: Thanks, Leon.
0: Been reviewing there. The chances to get out this weekend and see Palencia. That's Moona or the Pretty Littles at Alta Bar. Feel free to text me what you're looking forward to seeing. 0438 922 936. Hey, coming up for you. After news at 10 o'clock this morning, we're going to talk about the challenge of finding free fun. Not fun that you have to pay for, not fun that's retail, but stuff that you can do for free. After news.
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